0: $750 a week to rent during the September quarter, while units also remained unchanged at $700. Domain Chief Residential Economist Nicola Powell says it was unexpected to see these stalls in such a tight rental market.
1: It is a surprise to see such a disconnect between where the vacancy rate sits and the movement in asking rent. Normally when you have such a tight rental market, is what we have across Perth, you normally see stronger rates of rent growth, and that just didn't happen over September. They flatlined.
0: A Geraldton man who survived a shark attack off the Midwest coast has spoken of the ordeal for the first time. Mel Ismail was surfing at Glenelg Beach near Geraldton last month when the shark severed his left leg. Mr. Ismail has spoken to the ABC, saying he tried to fight off the predator and got away when it took his leg.
2: It dragged me down a fair bit, and I got to a point where I saw its eye and I was trying to get my finger into it. I knew it had my leg. I personally reckon it gave me the wink and then shut my leg off, and I knew it had taken my leg. Quite powerful.
0: The disgraced former Bishop of Broome has spent his first night in jail of his 6.5-year sentence for sexually abusing two Aboriginal men around 10 years ago. Christopher Alan Saunders learned his fate in the WA District Court yesterday morning following a trial in August. The jury found the former 76-year-old had engaged in systemic grooming of the two victims in the Kimberley region between 2010 and 2019. Former Vatican investigator Tim Murray spoke outside court praising the young men who spoke up.
3: I really think it's a good day for Western Australia because it's very hard to bring such a powerful man like that down. I just hope the young Indigenous people in the Kimberleys can start to heal. And the courage that those young men showed is really a credit to them.
0: And Perth Zoo's farewelled one of the world's oldest Sumatran orangutans. The animal, named Petari, was 56 years old and was the first orangutan born at the zoo. The zoo says she was euthanised due to significant age-related health issues. Perth Zoo primate keeper Marty Hart says it was time.
4: I've known Petari for 26 years, which is more than half my own lifetime. To think that she won't be here when I walk into work is unfathomable, but at the same time, it was time for her.
0: To sport now, Bombers great Matthew Lloyd believes Geelong should go for Nick Blakey over Rowan Marshall if the club's forced to choose between the pair. Blakey is reportedly set to meet with Geelong as the Swans defender explores his trade options, while Marshall has also requested a trade to the Cats from St Kilda. Lloyd says Blakey should be the preferred target.
5: Blakey is the player, I think, that is transformational in what he can do for your team, and you can always get other ruckmen because there's so many ruckmen looking for opportunities because one, maximum two plays every week. So.
0: And in the NBL, Melbourne United has taken down the Adelaide 36ers 96-91. This is AIR News Western Australia.
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7: All about this crash in Nidlands. It's on Stirling Highway and that's currently closed westbound between Webster and Stanley Streets. Stirling Highway is also down to a single lane eastbound at Smythe Street. So everybody out there, first responders doing their very best, please be very patient or consider taking a plan B. Traffic's pretty heavy in the area. The rain does not help this morning. And Mitchell southbound, slow Hepburn to Reid Highway. Cornada northbound, busy Thomas to Rowley Road, Farrington to Cranford Avenue and Canning Highway. 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
13: Having a look at your weather in Perth, it was very wet this morning. It is looking like it is starting to clear. We're heading for a top of 17 degrees today. Tomorrow, there's still a bit of rain around. We're heading for a top of 19. Saturday, it is partly clearing, a top of 21. Currently in Perth, we're sitting on 16 degrees.
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15: Final hour on this Thursday morning. Great to have your company. So far, we've spoken with Mike Whitney, former Australian paceman, TV personality. Ash Ram joined us to tell us about, catch of the year. A 45-kilo fish was caught up in the north of Perth, or north of WA anyway. You can catch that chat. Spanish mackerel was the fish that was caught. You can catch that chat with Ash, sportfm.com.au. Last hour, Bryce Bergain joined us. We got an update from Junction Oval ahead of day two. They're underway, and an early wicket for Harry Hoekstra. His impressive debut continues. He has the second wicket to fall. Harvey caught by Matt Short at first slip for 9. Hunt is 17. Sanger is yet to score. Now 2 for 26. Hoekstra, 8 overs, 4 maidens, 2 for 16. If you get a chance, Wayne, just check out the dismissal of Weatherald and maybe even the Mackenzie Harvey dismissal. Tall, good speed, good air speed. Looks a prospect, Harry Hoekstra. And yeah. Bryce was impressed when we spoke to him a bit earlier.
16: Yeah, I haven't seen him. So, look forward to having a little peek at some stage.
15: An ollie peek. 32 yesterday. 6 fours, but a very poor misjudgment just before lunch. I saw a replay earlier. It hit the base of off stump. It wasn't even the top of off. It thudded about halfway up off stump. So it was a very poor leave. At the Cricket Central venue in the west of Sydney, where Wayne and I were for cricket a bit earlier on this year, we're seeing New South Wales and Tasmania. Jordan Silk opened the batting and was out for 5, caught by Hicks behind the stumps off Bryce Jackson. Yep, Bryce Jackson, formerly of WA and Melville, out for 5, Jordan Silk. So Caleb Jewell not out, 16. Tim Ward not out, 6. Teague Wiley is listed to bat at 4. Charlie Stobo is captaining New South Wales there. He opened the bowling. Is that abuse of captaincy privileges, Wayne? Opening the bowling with yourself? They probably didn't have too many other options in this side. It's a bit of a makeshift New South Wales team. There's an article on cricket.com.au and it has all the unavailable players as well as the squad. And you literally could pick a different New South Wales 11 with the players that are unavailable due to international selection.
16: Oh, yeah, they've got lots, you know, in that Australian A and then overseas, of course. But that's been the case, New South Wales cricket, for a long time. And they continue to produce good cricketers, and they also produce cricketers that leave the state and do well in other states. You know, we've seen it constantly. A lot go down to Tasmania. We've benefited over the time, you know, with the Gilchrists and others, and but that's what you want to see. You know, if a player's not getting the opportunity in one state, be prepared to move, because he still might be good enough, you know, to be in your top 66 for sure around Australia. And that's how we produce our test cricketers, or how we used to.
15: And we've returned the favour. We've handed Bryce Jackson over.
16: Yeah, well,
15: that's a gilly thank you. Many years later, here you go. He's a fast bowler to add to your ranks. And he has the wicket to fall there at Cricket Central today. So we'll keep you across those games. And a reminder, we're headed to the Wacker. First ball will be bowled at 10:30, weather permitting, between West Australia and Queensland. 0429 913 913 is the text if you'd like to join us. 9418 7700 is the open line number. Let's welcome our next guest, shall we? His name is James Aldring. It's been a very busy period for WA Racing over the winter. Belmont, we got through there without a hitch this year, and we're looking forward to the return at Ascot. It starts this weekend. It is the start of a wonderful period in WA Racing. And let's welcome our guest, shall we? James Aldring, the CEO of Perth Racing, who joins us on the show. James, good morning. Thanks for your time.
17: Yeah, good morning to you, boys.
15: This is an exciting time of year. If you love your racing and the return to Ascot, maybe before we talk Ascot and its return, James, just a reflection on the winter and how the track held up at Belmont in particular.
17: Yeah, I mean, the Belmont season was a big success for us, particularly in terms of the renovations to the grandstand. The club spent over the last 2 years a thick end of $8 million to improve things, which included entire refurbishment of the members' floor, the restaurant up on that floor as well, installation of a lift, new owners and trainers facilities, complete renovation of the second floor for the general admission, and the installation of a $2 million super screen. And I think all of us were actually surprised at how much of a difference it has made to the venue, and also the reaction of patrons and participants to what Belmont now offers. So we saw 11% increase in attendance and 12% increase in F&B. Wagering turnover was up 18%. So, the customers voted with their feet in terms of how they supported the venue. And obviously, as you mentioned, the track played well and stood up well. I mean, we probably didn't have the toughest winter in terms of rainfall, but we still got through a few days where it got pretty wet. And so, very pleased with the way it all went.
16: I suppose that leads to the question, what's new at Ascot then? What are we looking forward to, exposing this weekend?
17: So we have done some pretty significant renovation work on the old tote hall at Ascot to create a new facility for members, owners and trainers. So we very much look forward to showcasing the tote exchange, as it's known. So that's probably the biggest change in terms of infrastructure. Track's looking in great shape. We had a couple of senior jockeys go around it on Tuesday. There are a couple of track gallops just to give it the once-over. Stewards have walked it, and they're very happy. So, and actually, probably the rain last night, I was actually just trying to work out before I came on exactly how much we got at Ascot, but it was probably just about the right amount to set us up really nicely for the weekend.
15: Still a bit more rain forecast between now and Saturday, and I guess there'll be a lot of eyes on the track rating at this stage. But I'm sure the course will be in great condition, and you really do have a great team there at Ascot, James, and maybe worth giving them a shout-out as they prepare for another busy season of racing.
18: Yeah, absolutely. The team there, Brock and Matty Cork, they do a fantastic job. And obviously we've got a very big team of people that look after the track. I always say it's our most important asset, and if you don't get that right, then you put yourself under pressure everywhere else, and nothing else matters more than the state of that track. You want it to be as safe first and foremost, and then as fair as possible. So, really pleased with the way it's come up. It's got a good grass cover on it. I expect the rain last night will have tipped it into at least a soft 5 for now, but that's probably not a bad place to be two days before we go back onto it on Saturday. So, expecting it to play really well, rails in the true position, and got a really good field as well for the first day of racing, and particularly the Max Simmons Stakes looks a good race.
15: Yeah, penultimate race of the day. For the sprinters over the 1,000 metres, race 9 of 10, a 10-race meeting coming up to return to Ascot. James Aldring with us, Perth Racing CEO, reflecting on the winter and looking ahead to what is a wonderful spring ahead. The headline of spring is the Pinnacles Carnival, which has been fantastic. The quality of racing over recent years has been excellent. James, how do you elevate it? What's the next step to elevate? Is it just the quality of horses, the quality of the participants, or is there something else you can do to elevate the Pinnacles even further?
18: I think with the Pinnacles, it all comes down to the quality of the participant, both equine and human. These are the five Saturdays that we celebrate the very, very best racing that takes place in WA, really, with obviously the possible and notable exception of the Quokka that takes place in April now, but that's a relatively new thing for us. We've only had four of them. But the Pinnacles, we get involvement from the champion trainers and jockeys across Australia. So the big thing for us is really chasing down the horses. The nominations, or first stage nominations, actually close this coming Monday on the 12th of October. But we've been actively pursuing a few of the big names that you would expect us to, like your Mr. Brightside, your Pride of Jenny's, those kind of horses that have a following and would shift the dial for the the attention that that falls onto the Pinnacles. I mean, to be fair to the Pinnacles, it is at times it's the best racing in the world. It's the only Group 1 racing sometimes on a Saturday during that period of the year. So we genuinely are holding the best racing in the world at Ascot at that time. And the crowds have been great. You know, last year's Pinnacles crowds for the 5 days were up 15% year on year. And that's a tough act to follow again this year, but that's where we're pushing. You know, we want to get more people there. And it's interesting for us is what's really driving that that lift in attendance is an increase in the number of young people coming to the races. And nearly 60% of our ticket bookers for the last carnival were under 30. And the average age of our attendees through the carnival is 33, I think. So it is becoming a venue that young people want to go to and engage with the sport, but also the lifestyle element of it, you know, the fashion. And it's a great venue. You know, we're very, very lucky with Ascot. It's got a really lovely blend of history, but also good quality facilities. And that's something that we've continued to invest in.
16: When do you start to get an idea of who's interested, who's not? I suppose that straight as soon as racing's finished last year, I suppose, and the clocker and all that, you're out there trying to talk to trainers and that. Have you got any indication of what response we might get this year?
18: To be honest, probably Tuesday morning, next Tuesday, will be a pretty good indication of exactly who's genuinely keen to come. Although it's probably worth pointing out that, you know, if they're not in by next Monday, that doesn't mean they're not coming. They have a couple of other opportunities to put themselves into the field. But yeah, I'd say we're a fair chance of getting some very, very good nominations. And the most common response from all trainers is it's not out of the question, but we want to see how we pull up through the carnivals over here first, which I suppose in many respects is as honest as they can be. You know, you just don't know where you're going to be with your horse in a couple of weeks' time. But, we're pretty confident we're going to get some big names nominated. And then it's our job to keep trying to persuade them to prioritise Perth over other possible targets. And, you know, we offer very, very good prize money. Our Group 1s are worth $1.5 million, which is well above the average in Australia. And yeah, the East Coast have had probably slightly more success than I'd really like to have seen in the last few years. You want them over here and you want them to run really well, but you don't want them to win too many. But that then drives interest as well, to be fair. So it does then mean that you get other people going, okay, well, if they can do it, why can't I? You know, you had horses like Libertad who came and won our Winterbottom Stakes and he's now made himself into a stallion. So, and actually what's been really interesting is the way horses have held their form after they've raced here in Perth. I think some people believe that it's a real challenge to come across the Nullarbor and run and then maintain your form. But actually, we've probably almost proven the opposite in some ways, in that coming over here and having 4 to 6 weeks over in the west, getting some sunshine, some beach training, and a complete change of routine has actually sometimes almost elevated horses' form. And they've continued to perform really well once they've gone back to the East Coast. So that helps us. Be interesting to see who we might attract for a Perth Cup. Obviously, last year we had Apulia come over for Team Hayes and be very dominant over here. It'd be interesting to see if there's a horse of a similar quality that wants to take that path as well.
15: James, how significant is what Cosmic Crusader's doing at the moment? I mean, a Group 1 win, Turnbull Stakes, Willie Pike aboard, great moment for WA racing, even though it happens on the East Coast. Confirmed now for the Caulfield, and at last check was favourite for that race over the 2400 coming up. Cox Plate, we wait and see. But how significant is what Cosmic Crusader, what he's doing on the East Coast for WA racing?
18: I think it's huge. But for two reasons. One, just the profile of our racing. You know, the cerise and white colours of Peter's investments are obviously renowned already through Australia and even globally. At one point, Bob was the fourth sort of most successful owner on the planet, behind only the likes of Godolphin and Coolmore and Judmont, I think, were the three ahead of him. So, you know, Bob is a very, very successful owner with an awful lot of historically very good horses. So to have those cerise and white colours performing at the top level is great. But actually for the ratings of our races as well, it really, really helps, and it helps us to maintain our Group 1 and Group 2 quality races at the standard we need to, which is something under a lot of scrutiny at the moment. So he's doing an enormous service to WA racing from a profile perspective, but also from a ratings perspective. And he has to have an enormous chance in the Caulfield Cup. And he looks at just the right type of profile for that race. And it's really exciting. And I think there'll be an awful lot of people at Ascot on that day that are focused on the big screen. And I doubt they'll be a louder roar than for any race than for that one.
16: James, just the way the community is at the moment and the cost of living and petrol and all that sort of stuff, costs are just going through the roof. I mean, what's the health of racing light? I mean, we talk about the big prize money for these big races and that, but is that sort of getting into the provincial and country areas? How difficult is it at the moment, and what are the issues that you've got as a CEO to fix in racing?
18: So from a Perth racing perspective, it is always challenging. You know, from our end, obviously, the mandated wage increases are a huge cost to us. You know, more than half of our costs are staff related, and on a day like Melbourne Cup Day, we'll have 1,000 staff working. So that does make it very, very challenging to make racing pay, and you're constantly walking that tightrope between trying to balance offering the best value you possibly can to your customers and consumers against not running at a loss. So that makes it very challenging for all events businesses at the moment. I think we try very, very hard to benchmark our pricing, both in terms of food and beverage, against other leading venues, and we always try to be just a fraction better value if we can, particularly for our members who receive discounts across everything they buy on course. And then, obviously, you do talk about the prize money. You know, that's not set by us, but that is a challenge. You know, prize money in WA has generally been pretty robust, but it's not seen an increase for 4+ years. Whereas, you know, and the cost of training and owning horses have obviously increased significantly in that period of time, as all costs have risen. So there is, as you're probably aware, the independent government review into the financial sustainability of racing and wagering WA, and one of the biggest things that it will be looking at is what is the overall funding mechanism for horse racing and all three codes in Western Australia, and is it appropriate and does it need to change? Like, the message that the industry, from a thoroughbred perspective anyway, has given that very clearly it does, and the biggest lever that needs to be pulled is a change in the rate of pass-through of the point of consumption tax. So that's the taxation and the money that government makes through wagering. And that's gone up nearly 3.5 times in the last 7 years. So government's taking $66 million more last year than it did 7 years ago from wagering. And that's directly coming from money that would otherwise have flowed through to the racing codes. So that's the biggest challenge for us, is really pushing that that message to government that racing is self-sustaining, as long as you don't take too much out in the taxation that you are, as you currently are. At the moment, they take 70% of the tax that flows through from point of consumption goes to government, with 30 going to racing, and we've been advocating it needs to be closer to 65 going to racing. And that's not, you know, that's not excessive when you consider other states. Queensland gets 80%, Victoria gets 50%, but that's obviously a much bigger pie overall that they're splitting. So, that's a really key message that needs to happen to make sure that racing's sustainable. Sorry, that was a very long answer to your question.
16: No, that's fine.
15: A relevant answer as well. So, yeah, that's the state of play when it comes to racing in this state at the moment, and clearly those numbers need to change for it to remain sustainable. James, thanks for your time. We can't wait for another season at Ascot. There's so much great racing ahead of us, and it all starts on Saturday. Good luck.
18: Thank you. Really appreciate that.
15: James Aldring joining us, CEO of WA Racing, and, yes, there's so much interest at the moment. With Ascot's return, but yeah, Cosmic Crusader confirmed for the Caulfield Cup and favourite as of yesterday. I haven't checked the market today, but was favourite yesterday at around the $6 mark.
16: You could have got $19 at the beginning of the week.
15: Right. Should have jumped on before it was confirmed.
16: Well, because no one knew where it was going, no. You see. So once they committed it, could have rung us earlier.
15: Willie could have given us a hint on Monday, couldn't he, when he was with us? Come on, Willie.
16: I don't think he even knew.
15: No, he probably didn't. He was interviewed yesterday after one of the races. Where were they? Bunbury. And he was asked about the chances and whether the 2400 is a concern. He said, well, it's never raced at that distance, so none of us know.
16: Yeah.
15: So
16: yeah.
15: I'm not sure you ever trial a horse at that distance, really. So we'll find out. There's only one way to find out. He motored home in the 2,000 metres in the Turnbull. So
16: he'll run it easy.
15: Yeah, he'll be absolutely flying. another 400 metres, no problem. But what a race. I mean, the Caulfield Cup, most people think the Cox Plate is the best race we have, as much as the Melbourne Cup has the tradition. A lot of people feel that the Cox Plate has the best quality of horses.
16: Well, because that's weight for age.
15: Yeah.
16: There's no handicapping. You know, if you're that age, it's a weight for age race, and that's where the best versus the best. And there's no sort of slowing one down, and, you know, with weight and things like that. So you find out who really is the best horse.
15: Is there a week between the Caulfield and the Cox?
16: Yep. Just a week.
15: So do you think that Cosmic Crusader can back up and go again? I guess that's what Bob Peters will be
16: waiting. A lot will depend on how he pulls up, and I'm pretty sure it's just the week. I may well be wrong there, but I think the 17th is the
15: Caulfield,
16: and then the 24th is the Cox Plate.
15: So the Turnbull was on the 3rd, and then that's 2 weeks until the Caulfield, and it'll be a week preparation for the Cox Plate. I guess it'll be how it runs and how he pulls up as well.
16: It's a drop of 400, so they can freshen it up and, you know, wouldn't rush it, do too much during the week, and maybe have it ready for the Cox Plate if they think it's suitable.
15: Couple off the text. Cricket players are like footy players. The same old list cloggers keep going around year in, year out. Why wouldn't you? There's money involved if you're good enough to play at the domestic level.
16: Well, that's the difference now to what used to happen, because a lot of players, you weren't getting the money to make it your life career. And now it is. So you can't blame people to play as long as they are. And if they're performing well, they should be picked. But there's some that aren't performing well that maybe need to sort of get a little message.
15: Well, no Sam Whiteman in the squad for this WA game. I wonder if that's it for Sam. He's contracted, but he hasn't been selected in the squad, having committed to play as a local for Yorkshire over the winter. We're off to a break. When we return, we're going to change the focus to NBL. There was a game last night. It was part of the Ignite Cup, and Adelaide 36ers are struggling at the minute. Just 2 wins from their first 6 games under Trevor Gleeson, and Trev's in a bit of trouble himself. Chris Pike will join us next.
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7: All about this crash in Nidlands. It's on Stirling Highway and that's currently closed westbound between Webster and Stanley Streets. Stirling Highway is also down to a single lane eastbound at Smart Street. So everybody out there, first responders doing their very best, please be very patient or consider taking your plan B. Traffic's pretty heavy in the area. The rain does not help this morning. And Mitchell southbound, slow Hepburn to Reid Highway. Cornada northbound, busy Thomas to Rowley Road, Farrington to Cranford Avenue and Canning Highway. 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
15: Welcome back to the show. Sports Breakfast, only half an hour left of our program. Matt Arrowsmith is in for a very short, sharp edition of the Sports Connection. And then we're off to the Wacker for the first day of Shield cricket for the summer, WA and Queensland. It's not summer yet, but that's what we refer to a cricket season as. It's spring, and there's a bit of spring weather around, so hopefully we get through unscathed. A text from earlier that leads us into Chris Pike. Trevor Gleeson claims the refs were unfairly targeting him yesterday. Got a tech foul. Oh, well, welcome back, Trev. He is a passionate figure in the game. Trevor Gleeson, it is great to have him back, but his 36ers are struggling. They're second last on the ladder. Only Illawarra sit below them. Two wins from six games and a bit of pressure after last night's loss to Melbourne United. Let's have a chat to Chris Pike about it. Writer for NBL.com.au. Morning, Pikey.
1: Hey, good morning, guys.
15: What's going on with Trev? Is this just Trevor Gleeson getting his passion back for the NBL? Was he unfairly targeted, as some people, including Trev himself, suggested?
1: I'm not sure anyone thinks that he was unfairly targeted except for himself, but no, he did say that post-match. He did say that he felt like he was targeted, and he's probably got a point in that one incident where he was talking to one ref about a call that he was having a discussion, and then the tech foul he got was handed out to him by the referee on the other side of the court, which, you know, isn't usually the way things are done. If the one referee is happy to be having that conversation, then usually the other referee from, you know, 30 feet away doesn't necessarily need to get involved. So he might have been a little unfairly treated in that one incident. But in general, if we remember back to all of his years at the Wildcats, he would ride the referees as hard as anybody on that sideline. So he always rides a pretty fine line, and not much has changed in that respect. So he's frustrated in a lot of ways, and a lot of it's to do with his own team right now. So I've never seen a clearer example, as I saw last night, of a two-man team. I mean, he's got Bryce Cotton and he's got Nick Rakosevich, who's stepping up tremendously so far this season for his 36ers, but virtually everybody else is a passenger right now and not willing to step up and not able to step up, and they've got two key players out with Flynn Cameron and Isaac Humphries injured, and they just don't have anyone else that's willing to make a stand right now, and that's frustrating him as much as the referees are, and he's talked pretty openly about his two other imports, Simon Cheatham and John Jenkins, that they need to stand up. And to be honest, I wouldn't be surprised if we don't see a move made at some point with them changing at least one of those imports, because right now they're in a bit of a hole, and they head to Sydney on Sunday, and it's really hard to see how they get a win there and now don't end up slipping to 2-5 on a season where, really, if we're honest, anything but a championship is a failure this season for Adelaide.
16: Chris, are they able to stand up in the way of the game plan, or is it a two-man sort of way? Well, the structure, sometimes you see that at basketball, there's only five blokes, that the others are just playing periphery.
1: Yeah, no, it's a good point, and Trev has a very rigid system that he likes his team to play in, but no, there was a lot of examples last night where I'm not sure what's going on with Dylan Cheatham, but Trev did speak about it post-match where he's not a psychologist. He can't get in these players' heads. He tells them what he wants them to do, but he can't actually be out in their head and make them carry it out. And for three quarters last night, I mean, Cheatham's the most explosive athlete we've got in the league. When he attacks the basket, there's nobody that can stop him. But virtually every time he caught the ball for the first 30 minutes of the game, he turned his back on the basket, and he would not even think about shooting, not even think about attacking. And I did ask Trev the question after the game, you know, is that what you want him to do? And he said, absolutely not. I want him to be aggressive. If he's open, I want him to shoot no matter where he is on the court. And that's the frustrating part, because he's got players that can be effective, and Xylem's one of them. And he did change his game in the fourth quarter. They had a big comeback in the fourth quarter, almost pinched the game and had 33 points. And that's when Cheatham scored all of his 8 points and was aggressive. So, yeah, it's certainly not a direction where Trev wants them to be a two-man team, because John Jenkins is out there as a knockdown shooter, but he's just not getting good looks and he's got no confidence in his shooting either right now. And then he's got some other role players that we see Isaac White playing over here in the NBL 1 West, and he's the MVP of the league. He gets out on the NBL floor and he looks devoid of confidence to be aggressive as well. So, yeah, I don't think it's a system that is designed to be a two-man team. And like I said, Flynn Cameron is the one that they're missing the most, because he can be a genuine second scorer alongside Bryson. He's a real playmaker, but he's not going to be back for a while. I mean, I'd be surprised if we see him before December. So they can't rely on him coming in. So, to be honest, I think they'll make a change. I don't think we'll see John Jenkins for very much longer in a 36ers uniform. And there's a very easy fix right now because Casey Prather's in the country. He's in Brisbane. He's ready to play. He's willing to play. And Trez coached him to championships before the Perth Wildcats. So there seems to be a very obvious fix there, you know, to me. And I'd be surprised if we don't see that happen. I'm expecting Casey Prather to end up in Adelaide pretty soon.
15: All right. Watch this space. It does feel a natural move. Melbourne United, the Jacob Chance era, it's a talented squad, no doubt about that, and to have a guy with Joe Ingles' experience coming off the bench. Cole Anthony had a good game last night. Luke Travers

0: building into the year. What do you make of Melbourne United's start?
1: Yeah, they're an interesting team. They've got a lot of players that can do a lot of things. So, you know, Joe Ingles makes some good plays and can still score, can still pass the ball, and he's a great leader out there. Luke Travers is a little bit hit and miss, but when he's on song, and similar to Cheatham, when he's aggressive, nobody can stop him. But sometimes he's way too passive. I think Cole Anthony's an interesting one. He's a great example of somebody that has been very surprised that he probably wasn't expecting to find in the NBL what he's found in terms of the officiating. So he's been very frustrated. He's let his frustration show at times. He got fouled out at a crucial moment last week in a close game. He got a tech foul as well, and he's very frustrated by that. But if he can harness that in the right way, he's an MVP level player, and he was very good last night in that win over Adelaide. Yeah, they're an interesting team. I still think they're finding their way, and they probably don't have that one go-to, you know, scorer, and that's where they're missing Chris Golding right now. So once he's back, I think they're you know, a much more well-rounded team. They've got that one natural shooter out there, and yeah, I came into this season thinking they were their championship favourites. I think probably Sydney's ahead of them right now, but as for the rest of the bunch, I still think they'll be right around the mix. I think they'll figure things out, and you know, just some growing pains right now with a lot of new faces.
2: It's early in the season, we know that, and some teams have played three, some have played six, the rest are in between. The fixturing's been bizarre. How much can we take out of what we're seeing on the table, or what you've seen, that when some have played the other side three times or something? It's quite bizarre.
1: It has been tough, and I mean, you look at Perth and Sydney, and they're probably the two informed teams right now, but they also haven't had to leave home yet. I mean, Sydney have their first six games at home, and the Wildcats have, you know, got another home game this week, and they haven't had to jump on a plane yet this season. So it's a little bit difficult to judge a team until you've seen them home and away. And then you look at a team like Illawarra, and they're on the bottom, and they played five games, but they've only played one game at home, and the one game at home that they played, they won massively. So it's a little bit hard to judge too much. The Breakers have spent a lot of time on the road already, and they come to Perth this week, and they're on the road for all of October. They don't have another home game until the 30th of October, which is incredible. So, yeah, I mean, the fixturing is bizarre. And some of the turnarounds, I mean, you look at the South East Melbourne Phoenix last week. They come and play in Perth on the Friday night, and then they play the early game on Sunday in Melbourne on the quickest of turnarounds, whereas they're playing a team that's, you know, pretty fresh on a lot of occasions. And you've got Sydney that's playing the late game on a Sunday, having not played for 8 days before that. So, yeah, I don't know what to say about it, except that it is bizarre at times, and you shake your head. But I guess from a team point of view, if you're one of those teams, you just have to deal with what's handed to you. But I think especially if you're Illawarra and South East Melbourne right now, you know that your owners have been going to war with Larry Castleman and the league HQ, and you have a look at the fixtures so far this year, and it's pretty easy to make the leap that the Hawks and the Phoenix have had the two hardest schedules, and it's not hard to piece together potentially why.
0: Chris Pike's with us, writer for NBL.com.au, great contributor to Sport FM. We're chatting the NBL and some of the games and some of the storylines that have defined the early weeks of this campaign. Hey, exciting night coming up. Luke Paul, an ex-star, a name that's well-known in these parts, is going to make his NBL debut against Brisbane. He seems to have a very bright future ahead of him, and a lot of that future won't be in this country, Chris, but how exciting will it be to see him in a Taipans jersey?
1: Yeah, very exciting. He's obviously a Willerton product. He's come out of that factory there, and made his NBL 1 debut for the Tigers when he was 15. So he's been a very exciting talent for a long time. A lot of hoopla made of him being announced as the next star last year when we were at Hoops Fest here in Perth, and now he's one and only NBL season, probably forever, maybe until we get to the back end of his NBA career, like we see with Joe Ingles right now, is this season. So he's playing up at Cairns. He's got another WA, you know, born and bred person as his coach in Adam Ford. So he's in good hands there. But he can play. I mean, he can be a difference maker as well. I mean, he's not just a gimmick, even though he's only 17 still. He can make an impact on an NBL floor. So I expect him to be a really, really handy proposition now for the Taipans, and have a good season. And now he's already committed to go to Duke University next year. So he knows what he's doing in his future, and he's going to one of the best basketball programs you know, in the

0: world for his college career now, and he'll make big money out of that as well. I mean, he's going to get a great basketball pedigree from next year onwards at Duke, but he's going to become a very rich young man before he even gets to the NBA as well. So, yeah, very excited to see how he goes in his first game tonight. So they take on the Bullets at home, and yeah, I think there'll be a lot of eyeballs all over the world watching to see how he goes.
1: The Wildcats, I mean, you mentioned how they've had the, you know, bit of a pick of the schedule and that. How do you assess them? Where do you see from what you've seen, and where will they go?
0: Yeah, I mean, the schedule's worked in their favour, but that still doesn't guarantee you anything. And the fact that they haven't had Brandon Knight yet, and now they've been missing Joe Lualuchil for the last couple of games, I think they should be very encouraged by what they've done so far. To be 3-1, I think is promising, but it's more the way that they've done it. So without a point guard, which we've talked about for a long time, Elijah Pepper stepped up, and he's having an absolutely incredible start to the season. He's one of the top five players in the league right now over the first month of the season. He's been incredible. So they've had other guys step up. Going a little bit smaller without Joe probably hasn't hurt them either. So, you know, Christian Doolittle and Dylan Windler have taken on a little bit extra responsibility. And remarkably, at 40 years of age, Jesse Wagstaff's the one that's filled the void of Joe more than anybody. So he's still making a significant impact. My only concern now is that they figured things out without Brandon Knight. So the backcourt's working really well with Elijah Pepper playing well. Anthony DeLorso's playing really well. And they've now got Jared Rilley back, who played his first game last week as well. So they've now figured things out without him, and they're playing really well. So now they have to integrate the guy that's going to have the ball in his hands the most on the team into a team that's now playing well, and a guy that hasn't played for a while and is just new to the country. And once he first got here last week, he got very sick from the first meal that he ate in Australia, so that wasn't a great welcome to the country. So it's now almost starting from scratch in terms of, you know, how they play with Brandon Knight in the lineup. So there might be some growing pains there, but I'd be very encouraged by what I've seen so far. So I think the signs are very good, but yeah, I think it's a new look team now with a different point guard. So it's a little bit of a wait and see approach to see how he fits in and how the team all works around him starting on Saturday, where he'll make his debut against the Breakers.
2: Poor old Breakers. I think when we spoke to you last, we were speaking about the madcap rush for them to get out and get out of the country, and they're back again. So at least they're getting these long trips out of the way early in the year, Chris.
0: Yeah, it's one way of looking at it. But like I said, all of October they're away from home. So they played at home they played their last home game, I think it was last Wednesday, and then they were straight to Adelaide to play again on Sunday, where they did win, and then they go home for a couple of days, and now they're back over here to Perth again, longest trip in the competition, and they spend the next 3 weeks on the road as well. So at least they've got those two Perth trips out of the way. They don't have to come back apart from Hoops Fest, so I guess that's one positive. But they're playing well too. I mean, they're figuring some things out. Parker Jackson Cartwright's playing incredibly right now, and probably him alongside Kendrick Davis would be the MVP front runners, I would say, right now. Mahabe King has come in and had an instant impact. He did a really good defensive job on Bryce Cotton back on Sunday as well, as he's scoring and he's shooting. And Sam Menenga is an absolute powerhouse. So without Big Joe there on Saturday night for the Wildcats, he's going to be a bit of a handful for the Wildcats, because he can take over games as well. So the Breakers are playing well. I mean, I know that their coach, Gordy Herbert, is still frustrated that they haven't brought in a replacement import, so they're still playing with just the two imports, but they've had a really good start. I mean, he's one of the best coaches in the country. He's won a World Cup with Germany, only going back 5 years, four years. So he's one of the best coaches in the world. So it's no surprise that he's got his team playing so well, but yeah, they're going to have to get used to being on the road, but I don't think it hurts them or, you know, scares them off too much. I expect them to put in a really good showing on Saturday night, and to be honest, it's probably a flip of the coin sort of a game.
2: Absolutely. The last game was very similar, only a week or two ago, and you'll hear this one on Sport FM on Saturday night. Jordan Scudetta and Matt Parsons bringing you the call.
0: Have we got Jordan back?
2: Yes. Yeah, unfortunately, Jordan got quite crook, unfortunately.
0: Yeah, he did.
2: So he's fighting fit. I don't think he's quite back at 100%, but he's getting there, and he'll be in fine form on commentary. So look forward to that. Always look forward to chatting to you too, Pikey. Thanks for joining us.
0: No, my pleasure. Thanks very much, guys.
2: Chris Pike. Read his work, nbl.com.au. The quality of writing on the website's fantastic. There's a lot of features.

0: on the road. But then when they return, they get a series of home games for Hoops Fest and whatnot too. So yeah, it works out all right. Off to a break. Brad Thompson's going to join us, our final guest of the show. Clement Nedland started on a winning note. It was a great day for the family.
1: Two four, now 2-5. At to 2-5, going once, going twice, sold to another happy bidder at Ross's Auctions.
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0: Quick update in the Sheffield Shield. Two games underway. One's in day two with the game at the Junction Oval. It's slow going for South Australia, but they're two wickets down, two for 40. Henry Hunt is 21 from 92 balls, and Jason Sanger is 10 from 44. Harry Hoekstra has both wickets. Jake Weatherall to duck last night. Mackenzie Harvey, 9. Matthew Jilks has come in as a concussion sub for Jake Weatherall. So Weatherall had a delayed concussion from an incident in the field yesterday. He batted last night. He made a six-ball duck. He's out of the game. Jilks comes in. Jilks can't bat in this first innings, but will be able to play a full role from the second innings of the match.
8: Easy money.
0: Do you get half a match fee? Do you get a full match fee?
8: Oh, you'd have to get a full match
0: fee. Who knows? 2 for 40, South Australia. And in the other game at Cricket Central, Tassie, sent in by New South Wales, 1 for 60. Caleb Jewell, 19. Tim Ward, 25. So the man out, Jordan Silk, opened the batting. He was Bryce Jackson's first-class wicket on debut. He was out for 5. Teague Wiley is listed to bat next for Tassie, having moved in the off-season. He played for Rockingham Mandra. That was the team that Clement Nedlands played first up in the Premier Cricket season. And what a start it was for the Tigers. And what a start for Sean Thompson, son of Brad, who made his first-grade 100 on Saturday. He joins us now, Brad Thompson, to talk us all about it. G'day, Tomo.
9: G'day, Jacob. G'day, Dunny. How are you?
0: Good. What a wonderful day for you and the family. And I think we've spoken a few times. Sean was close last year on a few occasions and finally gets there to three figures in the first opportunity of a new season, the day before he turned 21.
9: Yeah, it was a fantastic day. Him and Lockie Hardy, set up the day and the season beautifully, with 116 run opening partnership. But it was a fantastic day for Sean. I've seen firsthand the amount of work that he's put in, over the years, and to see him get that reward was really, really rewarding.
8: I'm sure the lad celebrated well that night. What about Dad? Did Dad down a few?
9: I had a couple of quiet ones. Wayne, we actually had a 21st birthday party at our place on Saturday night. So it was a pretty good day for Sean. He made 100, and then we had sort of most of the cricket club around at my place. I think things wound up around, it was early in the morning when things wound up. But, I had a couple of quiet ones. Wayne, celebrate, yeah.
8: Very good.
0: What a day. And a great start, as you say, to a new season. And that can really set the tone. That century opening stand set up an eventual win by 106 runs. So how do you reflect on the day and, I guess, the day for the club overall?
9: Yeah, we had a very good

0: start to the season. You know, we won 3 out of 4. We won first grade, second grade, third grade, and the fourth grade. Narrowly lost with, you know, Brendan Demanti making nearly 80 right out and winning the game for them. So, but from the all four grades, that we performed very, very well on the first day. And again, it goes back to our sort of pre-season, you know, our first use of the new Wacker indoor nets, which is amazing. We had a bit of a punt with the times. You know, we changed our training time to Sunday afternoon, 3 to 5 p.m., which is a bit of a punt, but I think in the way that we've led up and our build-up for the season, I think it's had its advantages. So I think from that respect, it's been really good and very pleased with the way the boys performed on the weekend.
1: Now, looking through the list of the A-grade, there's a few names there that, you know, don't just sort of jump out. I mean, it's a different team that you've got, and obviously it's a build-up of the last couple of seasons.
0: Yeah, we're very young, Wayne. You know, you look through the list, and I think there's seven guys under the age of 23 that have played WA Junior representative cricket out of the 11. So that means that we've got the talent. It's just about getting experience into them and making sure that they develop a little bit quicker than normal. And they're a very close-knit bunch. They do a lot of other things outside of cricket together. And I think that, you know, that bodes well for building, you know, relationships and strong team, sort of teammate kind of things, which lead to having good team success, I think.
2: Hey, Tomo, Matt Kelly retired from first-class cricket over the winter, a wonderful servant of WA cricket. He's also been a great servant of Claremont Nedlands. Do you look to keep him involved in some way? I don't know if he's got any plans to play any more cricket at that level, but have you got any plans to keep him involved off the field?
0: I'd love to have him involved. I know Mike Edwards, our director of cricket, has been reaching out to Matt. I haven't spoken to Matt directly, but, you know, obviously he's been a wonderful servant for Claremont and West Australian cricket as well. I'll leave that with Mike to sort out. I would love to have him involved.
2: I guess the challenge now for all great clubs, and you're no different, is trying to keep some of the mature age guys around. There's work pressures, there's family life, there's trying to put food on the table, so there's plenty of pressures outside in cricket now. Is that a challenge that's significant more broadly than your club, Brad, to actually keep maybe the 30-plus-year-olds involved in cricket these days?
0: Yeah, I think it's certainly an issue for Premier Cricket. You know, we're at Claremont, we've got a very young group. But it is an issue. I'm not sure of the answers. I think the 11A, 11B in third and fourth grade cricket, two-day cricket certainly helps the situation. But I don't think there's any quick fix. I think as time goes on, you know, pressures with the cost of living. And I constantly say to my guys, you know, cricket's not putting food on the table for your family. If you need to miss training for whatever reason, I'm quite okay with that. Inevitably, people will walk away from the game for whatever reason. It is a very time-consuming sport to undertake, so we'll fully understand why people aren't playing into their 30s.
1: Liam Haskett, he's been named in the squad today. We don't know whether he'll play or not, but just give us an idea of his fitness that you've seen. I know he's been working with the state squad, but and we see the best of him this season. We can only hope.
0: Oh, he's absolutely cherry ripe, Wayne. He bowled the house down on Saturday, and all the training that I've seen him do, he's looked in really good rhythm. He's bowling at good pace. In his opening spell on the weekend, you know, after we posted 225, he took a couple of early wickets and put Rockingham on the back foot, and then came back later and cleaned up the tail and bowled with really good pace. So, I think his figures were something like 4 for 11 off 8 overs or something like that. So, no, I'm expecting Has to have a really, really good summer.
2: Brad Thompson's with us, Claremont Nedlands coach, as we chat ahead of round two of the Premier Cricket season. A win first up over the Mariners, and three of the four sides that took to the field were victorious. Fremantle this week, that's always a challenge. They're a side and a club that are always very competitive across the grades. Brad, this will be a good test of where you're at.
0: Yeah, absolutely. It'd be interesting to see whether Albert Esterhuizen gets picked to play for WA or not, but that will be one. Obviously, Ashton Turner is the other. I understand that Jake Carter's injured, so he's a bit of a loss for them. But we'll probably go in with a very similar side, obviously depending on whether Liam Haskett gets named in the 11 or not. But it'll be a good challenge. You know, they obviously had a good win against Melville first weekend up. So it'll be two undefeated teams going against each other, which should be a good game.
2: We look forward to it. Hey, Tomo, thanks as always for your time and good luck for the season ahead. Great to see Sean get that first 100 and hopefully it's the first of many. Thanks for joining us.
0: Thanks very much for having you guys.
2: Brad Thompson joining us, coach of the Tigers, Clement Nedlands in WA Premier Cricket. By the way, those fixtures, all one-day matches. There will be a bit of rain around, so I wonder if these games will be reduced. Hopefully we do get on in all games and all grades. Melville and Perth at Tompkins Park, Willerton Gosnells at Burrinda. There'll be a bit of spice in that one, Wayne, because Brock Lawrence and Darcy Short, provided Darcy's playing, he didn't play round one. There'll be a bit of few words and a lot of home truths maybe in that one. Willerton Gosnells. Joondalup, Rockingham, Mantra, that's the distance derby. Joondalup are hosting at Iluka. Claremont Nedlands, Frio at Creswell Park, just a short trip for Frio down the Stirling Highway. Midland, Guildford and Uni at Lilac Hill, that'll be a good contest. Scarborough, Bayswater, Morley, Mount Lawley, Wanneroo and Subiaco, Floreat play South Perth. So there's a look at the fixtures for round two. Always hard to get a read on form lines off one game, but certainly Uni looked very good to start, didn't they? Crushing win over Willerton.
1: Well, their side's pretty stable, isn't it? Or has been. There'll be a few in and out. But, it'll be very interesting to see whether Subi can front up again after getting into the grand final last year and probably handing it to Uni. So they had a good game first up. Yeah, Fremantle's always going to be strong. Perth, a disappointing game for them. So it's whether they can kick back as well or whether they've lost a few players and maybe not be the force that we've seen.
2: A couple off the text before we go. Sean in Adderdale says, Blakely is contracted to the Swans for 5 years, so the club holds all the cards. We're talking about him potentially finding a new home in this trade period. If he really wants to get out of the club chooses where he goes. He's worth at least two top 10 picks in this year's draft. Remember, Curnow went for three first-rounders and two players, and he was under contract. If a bottom four club has the picks, that's where he goes. If he doesn't like it, he stays. Yeah, I reckon that's probably the message, Sean, from the Sydney hierarchy. You're contracted, you've made an error, you're not happy with us. Well, we're not happy with you, but we're going to work it out. You're too important to our club to just let you walk out the door. So I would suggest that Nick Blakey's not going anywhere. If Sydney have anything to do with it.
1: It's an interesting one because he sort of was the first one to say, oh, I'm out of here. And that's if what's been said is true, that he has made those comments. So he wasn't happy the way certain things were handled, obviously, early doors. So I don't know what he's got to come back on him, but maybe wasn't involved as much. So we'll find that out in the police investigation and things of that nature. But, he made a decision pretty quickly, didn't he? And the others just shut up and, went on. So I'm interested to see how all this pans out and where he sits in it all.
2: Wayne, one that we might rain check for the cricket coverage today, but Russell of Rockingham says, what a joke to the rest of the players in state cricket, Sheffield Shield, with Maddison's selection for Australia. I know you've always liked Nick Wayne. What are your thoughts? Maybe we can elaborate on that during the Shield coverage.
1: Yeah, I think I made it pretty clear the other day what I thought of the whole selection, and I'm not in agreement with it.
2: You and Matt nearly fell over when I told you both that he was in the squad.
1: Yeah, I found it, just wrong.
2: Well, we'll find out today or tomorrow whether Nick Maddison's in the Test 11 because they'll announce their team tonight at the press conference before the game, which is tomorrow. So we'll find out whether he makes it back for one of the most stunning Test returns we've seen. He played three Tests for Australia in the summer of 17. So it's been a decade since he last featured at the level. That's us done. Thanks to Matt for his hard work behind the scenes. He's coming in now with the Sports Connection, and we're off to the Wacker for the first day of the Sheffield Shield season, West Australia, Queensland. Stay tuned throughout the day.
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4: Hello there, I'm Sean Bindley. The federal government has been called upon to step in and put a stop to the tax office's credit card ban. The ATO is standing firm on its decision to stop accepting credit cards for tax payments after November 30, despite not conducting any consultation with small business groups in the lead-up. Chamber of Commerce and Industry Chief Executive Andrew McKellar says he's speaking with the Treasurer's Office.
5: The onus is on the tax office to start listening, you know, to small business, you know, and not just us. Listen to what the senior leadership in the government is saying. Come back to the table and let's find a solution that works for small business, because at the moment they're leaving, you know, small business out in the lurch.
4: The mining sector warns the industry needs certainty and legal changes following a landmark climate ruling by the High Court. The decision to block the extension of the Mount Pleasant mine in New South Wales also means state planning authorities must consider the effects of emissions caused by fossil fuels exported overseas. Minerals Council Chief Executive Tanya Constable says governments need to legislate.
6: We're very concerned that this sets a precedent for not just coal mining, but other projects and other industries across Australia. So it's a concern. It brings into question approval processes and the robustness of it.
4: New South Wales renters say they've been feeling more secure since a ban on no-grounds evictions came into effect. State government data shows 85% of leases have been ended by renters rather than landlords since the laws were introduced. The changes require landlords to provide a lawful reason and supporting evidence when ending a tenancy agreement. Better Regulation Minister Annalak Chanthavong says the results are encouraging.
7: The latest end of rental survey with over 275,000 responses shows about 75% of renters feel better protected, more people renting, and they are renting for longer. This shows renters have a greater understanding of their rights and their responsibilities.
4: Meanwhile, Brisbane's rental prices are holding at record highs according to new data from Domain. The latest quarterly report shows prices are unchanged for the past 3 months, sitting at $700 a week for houses and $660 for units. The River City's rental vacancy rate remains extremely low at just 0.7%. A bail application is set to be heard in a Sunshine Coast court today for reality television personality Sam Wood. Amy Drew reports.
8: The former bachelor and fitness entrepreneur has remained in custody since the weekend following his arrest in Noosa on domestic violence offences. The 46-year-old has indicated through his lawyer that he will defend the charges. Amid the accusations, Wood has been stood down by the parent company of his exercise app and nutrition business, 28 by Sam Wood. A number of fitness partners and companies have also cut partnerships with the brand. Amy Drew reporting.
4: Several parked cars have been torched outside suburban Melbourne homes overnight. Madeline Burke has the details.
9: Police believe the same offender set fire to four cars in Reservoir in the early hours of this morning. Emergency crews called to reports of two parked cars on fire on Pallant Avenue around 2 a.m. 15 minutes later, crews called to reports of another two cars on fire in the front yard of a home on Boulderwood Parade. While in Springvale just after four this morning, eight people evacuated a home after a car parked outside was set on fire. Around 5 a.m, a car was set alight in the driveway of a home in Oakley East, spreading to a home with four people inside.
4: This is AIR National News. In AFL news, Port Adelaide chairman David Koch remains confident the club will get a good return for Zach Butters. The Western Bulldogs are yet to lodge free agency paperwork for Butters, but the Power are working through whether to trade the star midfielder or accept compensation. Koch says the club are trying to set themselves up beyond this year.
10: It's also not a one-year play. It's a two-year play and a two-draft play for us, because we've got Louis Selopek and Zemi's pilot, father, son and academy, that are coming through next year, which we need draft points for in a draft that's got to be highly compromised by Tasmania.
4: In rugby league, Spencer Lenu is officially departing the Sydney Roosters, with the club confirming the enforcer's exit at their end-of-season awards night last night. There are reports the former Origin prop will ink a multi-year deal at the Parramatta Eels. Meanwhile, Kangaroos coach Kevin Walters admits he has some tough selection decisions to make for their opening World Cup game against New Zealand. Roosters grand final hero James Tedesco is jostling for the fullback jersey with Rhys Walsh, who helped Australia to a clean sweep over England last year. Walters says loyalty will definitely be a factor.
11: Part of the reason why a lot of these guys are backed up, most of the guys that were on that tour last year, whether they played or they just in their supporting role, I thought were outstanding. And I'd like to reward that as well.
4: And two-time major champion John Rahm is walking away from LIV Golf, rejecting the proposed terms of the breakaway circuit's planned relaunch. Australian Independent Radio News.
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19: Rightio, checking the freeways. Mitchell southbound, not looking too bad. You might tap the brakes around Warwick and Reed Highway. Kwinana northbound, Anketell Road slow, then South Street. Otherwise, be reminded that the Land Forces exhibition is still on for the final day today until 6 at the Perth Convention and Exhibition Centre. Could be some delays around Mounts Bay Road, but don't forget the PCEC car park is closed all day. 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
22: Yes, having a look at your weather in Perth, showers this morning. It does look like it's starting to clear a bit out there now, which is good news if you're a Sheffield Shield fan. We are heading for a top of 19 degrees. Tomorrow, a chance of a shower or two, a top of 19 before Saturday, a top of 21. Currently in Perth, we're on 16 degrees.
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22: 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I'm Matthew Arrowsmith, and I'll be your host for this bite-sized edition of the Sports Connection as we gear up for Sheffield Shield cricket. It's going to be kicking off at the Wacker, 10:30 a.m. We are looking forward to it. Hopefully an exciting day's play. And hopefully we can see Western Australia perform well, if you are a Western Australian fan. I assume if you're listening to us, you most likely are. And hopefully WA can get the job done. Let's have a look at their squad, because it is an ever-changing squad at the moment for the WA side as they sort of go through a changing of the guard with a few new players in the mix and a few older guys slowly on the way out. We don't have any Sam Whiteman in that squad either. So interesting to see if he does feature at some point throughout the season or comes back in next game. We'll wait and see what happens with that. But at the moment, no Sam Whiteman in that squad. So they'll be taking on Queensland. The WA squad for this game is kicking off with Aaron Hardy. He's going to be the skipper for this season. Cam Bancroft, Hilton Cartwright, Brody Couch, Joel Curtis, Kieran Elliott, Alba Esterhazen, Sam Fanning, Jaden Goodwin, Liam Haskett, Joel Parris, Jai Richardson, Corey Rocciacholi. Going to be very interesting to see how that 11 shapes. Let me know on the text line your thoughts, 0429 913 913. What do you think that order is going to be? I know, obviously, we'll have Fanning and Bancroft, who will open. Jaden Goodwin, he'll be at three, you'd imagine. Then you have Hardy and Cartwright. They could go either way around. Joel Curtis. And then the batting's very thin. You have a lot of bowlers that are handy with the bat, but certainly aren't in the team as batsmen. So it could be Parris, Richardson, Elliott, Rocciacholi, potentially, depending how that all works out. And then the last spot, you'd imagine it's Brody Couch or Liam Haskett, maybe Esterhazen. I imagine it'll probably be Brody Couch, just given he is capable with the bat as well. I could be wrong. Let me know on the text line what you think, 0429 913 913. The squad for Queensland, we have Mitch Swepson. He's going to captain the side. Xavier Bartlett, Hugo Burden, Jack Clayton, Cameron Gannon, former Western Australian, of course, now with Queensland again. Lachlan Hearn, Hayden Kerr, Angus Lovell, Dylan McLaughlin, Jimmy Pearson, Jem Ryan, Tom Straker, and Hugh Wabegan. So that kicks off the Wacker this morning. Exciting times to get Shield cricket back on Sport FM. Let's have a look around the grounds because there is some other Shield matches going on at the moment. Victoria and South Australia, they're going head-to-head. Victoria, they were all out for 244. The top scorer there was Henry Hoekstra. He made 45, batting at number 9. Doug Warren, he made 20. Fergus O'Neill, 24. Liam Blackford, 27. Matt Short, 31. Ollie Peake, 32. Pete Hanscom, 24. And Campbell Kellaway, 13. So no one really going on with it. A lot of guys chipping in with small totals to get the score up to 244. Brendan Doggett, he took 3 for 56. Noah McFadden, he took 2 for 35. Henry Thornton, 3 for 51. And Ben Menenti, 1 for 30. Ben Menenti captaining the team for South Australia this summer. Having a look at South Australia and how they're tracking at the moment. They're 3 for 75, the South Australians. Henry Hunt, he's 31 not out of 106 balls. Jake Weatherald, he was out for a duck yesterday, but he is no longer taking part in this game. He's out as a concussion sub, so coming in is Matt Jilks. He can't bat this innings because Weatherald is out. Mackenzie Harvey, he came in at number 3. He made 9. Jason Sanger, he was out for 32. And now Jake Lehman is in. He is 1 not out. The bowling figures, Fergus O'Neill, he has figures of none for 16. Henry Hoekstra, he was the top scorer for Victoria. He also has 2 for 20 off 8.4 overs. So Henry Hoekstra doing a very good job in this game for Victoria. Matt Short, 1 over, 1 maiden. Sam Elliott, 6 overs, none for 15. Doug Warren, 6 overs, none for 24. And then David Moody, he's bowled the 1 over David Moody, the ex-West Aussie. And he has 1 wicket for 2 runs. So good start there for David Moody. There is another game going on at the moment as well. It's New South Wales and Tasmania. We're going to chat a little bit later with Gav Joshi, Crick Buzz writer. He is live there at Cricket Central. He's commentating the game, so we'll get his insights on how it is all tracking there. Tasmania currently sitting at 1 for 71. It was Jordan Silk. He opened the batting, which is a new position for him. Hasn't done that in recent times. He made 5. Caleb Jewell at the other end, he was 28 not out. Tim Ward at number 3, he's 27 not out. The wicket taker, Bryce Jackson, the West Aussie, he's gone over there. He's playing Shield cricket. He has 1 for 10 from 4 overs, Bryce Jackson. Charlie Stobo, again, a Sheffield Shield winning player for Western Australia. He's captaining New South Wales today. So he opened the bowling, 4 overs, none for 14. Jack Edwards, he's bowled 6 overs, none for 20. Riley Mark, none for 12 off 5 overs. Then Sean Abbott, none for 5 off 7. So slow going at the moment. 1 for 71 for Tassie off 26 overs. So we'll keep you up to date with how it is all tracking around the grounds in the Sheffield Shield. And, of course, at 10:25, we'll be heading to the WACA ground to take it all in, live coverage of the Sheffield Shield here on 91.3 Sport FM. All right, let's chat some AFL trades. We're going to speak a little bit more about it with Darren Parkin. He's going to join me later on in this hour, just keeping you across how it is all tracking. As we know, the trade period does seem to drag out and drag on, and it does come down to the last day to get a lot of these deals done. The last one that was done was Jordan Ridley. That was yesterday. He became a Bomber. He left the Bombers and went across to Geelong, and then Jack Bowes, he became a Bomber. So he heads there. Jordan Ridley, is he going to help out the Cats? Let me know what you think on the text line, 0429 913 913. And then before that, this was a couple of days ago now, it's old news, but Nathan O'Driscoll, he joined the Tigers, and the Dockers receive a 4th-round pick. So a little bit of movement, but we're still waiting on a lot of things to unfold. Rowan Marshall, still waiting to see what happens there. Ben King, it feels like that is getting a little bit closer, and plenty more around the league as well. So we will keep an eye on how it all tracks and how it all goes. And hopefully we see a few more trades go through. The Eagles heavily linked to Jack Viney and were linked to Grian Myers, but that now seems unlikely it's going to happen, given his manager, Liam Pickering, he came out and basically said, it won't be happening. He definitely will not be at the West Coast Eagles. And he even said last night
0: on the agenda set is that he will be at the Cats. He loves the Cats. He's not going anywhere. And we'll have a listen to that now. This audio, courtesy of Channel 7.
1: Ryan Myers loomed as a circuit breaker pickers because he was the player that could potentially get pick 21 from West Coast to Geelong, which could have been given to St Kilda as part of this deal. Can you categorically say tonight that Ryan Myers will be at Geelong next year?
2: Yeah, I can. I spoke to the West Coast today, so that's off. Ryan's in Rome at the moment. So
1: any other clubs involved?
2: I haven't spoken to any other clubs at the moment. So, no, look, he's going to be a Geelong player. As I've consistently said, though, throughout the course of the last couple of weeks, he's got 2 years to go on the contract at Geelong and he wants to stay at Geelong. He's a Geelong boy.
1: What about the fact that the Cats look like they're open to moving him on? Does that affect Ryan at all in wanting to go back into the club?
2: Well, he did have those sort of 4 or 5 weeks where he was in the seconds last year. You know, obviously he's had some issues with his knee throughout the course of the year, but he came back, played some really good finals footy, and, look, he's an important player for Geelong. So, no, he'll be fine. He'll be good as gold.
0: Interesting to see what happens there with Ryan Myers, because he obviously wants to stay at the Cats, but if the Cats don't want him, do you really want to stay there? You're really going to have to prove yourself. And those other clubs in Melbourne, you'd think they'd probably try come for him pretty hard now, but we'll have to wait and see what happens there. Some news for the Dockers yesterday as well. Dom Bedendo. He has joined the Dockers. He played 2 games for the Bulldogs back in 2023. So he now comes on, a bit of a replacement there for O'Driscoll. And we were lucky enough to hear him on Sport FM yesterday afternoon. He joined Jack Crawshaw on the business end. So let's have a listen back to that interview now and hear what Dom Bedendo had to say about coming over to join the Fremantle Dockers.
15: The Dockers have got Dom Bedendo coming across from Port Melbourne. He's joined them on a 2-year deal, and he's been good enough to join us now here on Sport FM. Good afternoon, Dom. Thanks for your time.
24: Thanks for having me.
15: Hey, congratulations. How does it feel to be back on an AFL list now, being officially a Fremantle Docker?
24: No, absolutely stoked, mate. Couldn't be happier. So grateful for the opportunity and just keen to get going.
15: When, how did it play out? Give us a bit of an insight into when the sort of Dockers first expressed interest, and then how has it has it been a quick process since then?
24: So towards the back end of the year, had an interview with Dave Walls, and had a really good chat to him, and he was obviously watching me play a bit of footy, and then it sort of happened pretty quickly the last couple of days. They said that, you know, things could happen really quickly, and then they pretty much told me yesterday that, you know, I was getting a deal, and I was stoked. I was jumping for joy, mate. So, absolutely.
15: Talk us through your story, Dom, because you've spent a bit of time, obviously, on the Western Bulldogs list, a bit of time at Port Melbourne recently, and now, obviously, coming across here. Just for people who are not aware of your story, give us a bit of a snapshot of this is your football life, I suppose, from Dom's perspective.
24: Yeah, so I got picked up in the 2020 draft and to the Dogs, and spent 4 years on the list, and had a fair few injuries, and had a really, really bad sort of groin injury that I was battling with pretty much the whole time. And then ended up getting delisted after my 4th year, and only played 2 AFL games for the Dogs, and didn't even win a game. So and then got delisted and went to Port Melbourne in the VFL, and Brendan McCartney sort of had a really good chat to me, and James Heard, got a really good connection and relationship with them too, especially, you know, Hurdy. He sort of took me under his wing a bit, and taught me so much in the last 2 years, and just being able to get some continuity in my football and in my body, it's been awesome. It's been huge for me.
15: Just talk us a bit more about those injuries, groin injuries in particular. How frustrating have they been over the journey?
24: The groin injury was really frustrating. It was, had surgery on that, and then re-hurt it again, and sort of missed my whole 2023 year, and pretty much missed my whole 2024. Well, I didn't miss 2024, but was battling through injury that year as well. So with my groin, which was just lingering, and it was so frustrating. It was, taking a toll on me physically, obviously, but taking a toll on me mentally as well. So it's just been so good to get some continuity over the last 2 years. And
15: what are the Dockers fans going to get Dom, tell us a bit about in your mind, how do you play the game, and what should Dockers fans know about you as a footballer?
24: Yeah, well, that's a good question. I feel like, yeah, I'm sort of like an athletic sort of player who can get up the ground and, you know, get back and kick goals as well. But also, you know, sort of versatile as well, play on the wing, up forward, wherever they sort of need me. But, yeah, I hope to, you know, show that I've got a bit of grit, bit of fight, but also, you know, a bit of flair as well. So, yeah.
15: Sam Skwitkowski's obviously retired. Nathan O'Driscoll's gone to Richmond, so there's a couple of opportunities there, forward and mid. Do you expect that that's sort of where the opportunities have arisen and where you'd slot in?
24: Yeah, absolutely. They're two, you know, great players and been great players for Freo. And, yeah, so that's sort of my position where, you know, I could probably slip in. Obviously got a lot of hard work to do and want to prove myself first and, you know, earn my stripes. But, yeah, that's sort of the area where I'd hopefully come in.
15: Dom Bedendo's with us. He's joining the Fremantle Dockers from Port Melbourne in the VFL. We mentioned there you spent a few years on the Western Bulldogs list in the AFL system. Is there aspects that now you know what the AFL system's like that you'll do differently this time around?
24: Yeah, absolutely. You know, you come in as an 18-year-old. I was a very raw young kid, sort of happy to be there, but... you know, didn't know too much about, you know, a professional environment and that sort of thing. And yeah, definitely think that experience and even coming off the list and understanding the privilege it is to be on a list, you know, I'll take so much from that. And I'm so, yeah, grateful that I get another crack at it. And yeah, I'm not going to let this one slip, mate.
15: Have you spoken to Justin Longmuir yet, coach?
24: Yeah, I had a quick chat to him. The phone's been blowing up, mate. So, but yeah, I'm glad I got his call. So, yeah, I've chatted to him.
15: What was the first impression of the coach over the phone?
24: No, he seemed like a great fellow. He just said, you know, obviously everyone's very welcoming and stuff, and he obviously welcomed me in. And yeah, he's great fellow. And what I've seen of him as well, he's very good fellow. So I'm keen to get to know everyone and get to know him better.
15: It's a grand final team, obviously, as we all know, Fremantle Dockers. Are you ready for that challenge? It's going to be a hard side to break into, even though there is a couple of players that are they're going out for different reasons.
24: Yeah, absolutely. I'm excited for the challenge. I'm really, you know, keen to get over and get to work and earn my stripes. And, yeah, really, like, it's an unreal team and very grateful to be, you know, now a part of, you know, that club. Obviously... They're going for something that they haven't reached yet, which is the premiership. So hopefully I can help them towards that, and that's pretty much all I want to do.
15: How does it play out from here, Dom? You have to get over here to the West in the not too distant future, I assume.
24: I haven't really been over too much. I was over there to the finals hub when I was with the Dogs, but. I think I'll work all the logistics and stuff out over the next couple of days. I'm sure it'll happen pretty quick and get over and get to explore Perth, mate. And obviously an amazing city. I've got plenty of mates from Perth that are over in Melbourne, always tell me how much better Perth is than Melbourne. So, keen to get over, mate.
15: And hopefully you'll settle south of the river as well, which is the better side of Perth. Don't let anyone tell you otherwise, okay? But just in closing, who's been the biggest impact on your footy career so far, Dom? Through whether it be early days or through the Bulldogs or Port Melbourne, who's someone who has really helped you to where you are today?
24: No, it's a great question. I think, like, you can't really go past family, and especially my mum, my two brothers, and even, like, my close circle, my friends, my housemate, them sort of people, that close, you know, community that I have has been unreal for support and that sort of thing. But sort of footy-wise, obviously there's people with the Dogs that have, you know, helped me heaps, but I reckon Macca and Hurdy, Macca, you know, has been awesome for me for my contest and that sort of thing. But Hurdy, yeah, worked really, really, really close with him over the last 2 years, and he's got a lot of belief in me, and He's expressed his belief in me multiple times, and given belief in myself. And yeah, I've worked so close with him, and yeah, so grateful to have him as a mentor.
15: Have you kept the mo? I saw a couple of photos with the mo. Have you still got that?
24: Yeah, mate, keeping the mo. What do you reckon? Should I get rid of it? Are you happy with it?
15: No, I think fans will warm to the mo. I've just got a feeling Fremantle fans will embrace that. There's no doubt about that. Did I also read, just in closing, somewhere that you used to use a redskin as a mouthguard? Is that right?
24: Yeah, that's right. So, well, I didn't use it as a mouthguard, but Well, I couldn't afford a mouthguard back in the day, so they checked if you have a mouthguard at the level that I was playing, because I was pretty young, so I was just making sure everyone's got their mouthguard and their studs weren't metal. So to play, you had to make sure that you had a mouthguard, and Mum had the bright idea to get a red skin and put it in and pretend that was my mouthguard. So kind of it worked. I got it like 30 seconds into the game and just ate it, but
15: Very good. Dom, good on you. Thank you for your time. I know you've got a couple of other commitments, so we appreciate you joining us here on Sport FM. And best of luck for the travel over, and good luck when you hit the ground here in Perth.
24: Thanks so much, mate. Really appreciate it.
22: Dom Bedendo chatting there yesterday with Jack Crawshaw on the business, and he'll be joining the Dockers for 2027 as they look to have another crack at their inaugural flag. Still sticking with the footy theme for now, we know that Nick Blakey, who still has a fair bit to work through, and so do the rest of those five Sydney players, before we find out whether they'll be playing footy next year and how all that unfolds. But Nick Blakey, it appears he has a few suitors, obviously a very good halfback. The main options would be Geelong, Gold Coast or Essendon. This is from Xander Maguire. Blakey wants the Cats, despite how hard it will be for the Swans to do a deal there, and the Cats footy department has been keen for some time. Essendon has cash and picks. Blakey has eyed the Gold Coast as a potential home since last year. The other options are potentially North Melbourne and St Kilda. Despite family connections at the Roos, they sit behind in the order, and the Saints feel like they're out of the hunt already. The D's have also have picks and a war chest to try and have a crack if they choose. Plenty could change based on who can get a deal done, but there's confidence building behind the scenes that Blakey can find his way out of Sydney in one way or another. Well, be interesting to see what happens, because Sydney won't want to give Blakey up for nothing. He's a very good player, and if they can keep him and work everything out and get him back on the park for 2027, that makes them a very dangerous side. And I don't think they'd want to give him to the Cats. That's another competitor, isn't it? Another team that's in the premiership hunt. And if he's going to go anywhere, they'd probably want to get as much as they can possibly get for him. And I don't think Geelong are going to be able to provide that. While we are talking about the footy, I saw it flash up on the screen before. David Zaharakis obviously played a fair bit of time for the Bombers, kicked that winning goal on Anzac Day back in 2009, broke my heart as a Collingwood fan, but he's gearing up for some Ironman event. It's international. He's going to the World Ironman Championship, so he's going to be involved in that, David Zaharakis. So it'll be interesting to see how he goes in that. Maybe we'll hear about that across the weekend. David Zaharakis, obviously, after footy, still keeping fit and being involved in sport in some capacity. All right, we're not too far away from being joined by Gav Joshi. He is live at Cricket Central for the game between New South Wales and Tasmania. We'll take a break and he'll join me on the other side of this.
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27: 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Wayne Wearing, well, he's had that sort of day, really. It just hasn't been his day, and as much as things haven't run for him. After the bounce, little time to play. 119 to 72. It's in the book. A smile of satisfaction. Today belongs to the Fremantle.
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28: She's gone for home already, Winks. She beats off Hartnell. Kluger going up the inside. Happy Clever can't go on. Winks is two lengths clear. Kluger sticks on. Then came Hartnell, but she's well clear, Winks. Inside the final 100 metres. Today we farewell an Australian icon, the greatest of all time.
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22: Yes, welcome back. You're with Matt Arrowsmith, guiding you through until 10:25, where we'll head to the WACA ground for live coverage of Western Australia versus Queensland. Of course, at the moment, there are some other Sheffield Shield games going on, and one of them is New South Wales and Tasmania. A man who's there is Gav Joshi. Hello, Gav. How are you going?
29: Hello, mate. Nice to talk to you again.
22: Yeah, always good to chat, mate. You're obviously there at Cricket Central. What's the weather like there? Good day for cricket?
29: It is pretty good day. It's actually a couple of players even wearing sweaters, but I tell you what, it's been a pretty good start by Tasmania. New South Wales winning the toss, but look, the pitch looks really green, but it's played really well. Plenty of debutants on show as well, given, you know, probably 40 of Australia's top players are currently not in Australia or part of the A-Tour or not playing due to injury. So, yeah, it makes a promising start for Tasmania.
22: It certainly does. As you mentioned, a lot of those guys are away. Charlie Stobo, he gets a chance to actually captain New South Wales. And like you say, a few debutants, a few guys that we probably don't see too much. It is an opportunity for them to maybe stake a claim to keep their spot in this team if they do well.
29: Yeah, absolutely. And what one great thing, of course, with New South Wales, with the coaching setup being changed, Brad Haddon taken charge. And one thing he's been instrumental is, you know, he's got some of the old players to hand out the caps this morning. Kerry O'Keefe was here, Mark Waugh was here, Stuart Clark, of course, and even Shane Lee. So, you know, they did the cap presentations this morning for the four debutants, which is great to get all these old players back. And a decent crowd as well. School holidays here in New South Wales means for players and having some of those ex-players who, you know, they get to see on TV. It's fantastic for the crowd as well.
22: Bryce Jackson, he opened the bowling, took the sole wicket for New South Wales. He's obviously played a bit of cricket over here in WA. How did Bryce bowl?
29: Yeah, you can tell he's had immense success in sort of the short format, and you can tell why. He can generally swing the ball up front, bit of a whippy action, and it was a beautiful ball to Jordan Silk. He did sort of you know, just swung outside the off stump. He had to play at it, kiss the outside edge. So, you know, good opening burst, but I think the challenge will, real test will come for him in the afternoon session, because this, as his pitch sort of flattens out in the ball and might not swing as much as he had in his first spell.
0: Jordan Silk opening the batting. He was out for five, a bit of a different position for Jordan Silk. Do you think that's something maybe we'll see him continue to do throughout the summer?
29: Yeah, it'll be interesting, of course, with Jake Weatherill moving back to South Australia, you know, and what decisions that they make. Teague Wiley's the big interesting one, I think, you know, just coming to the ground and talking to a few of the players and support staff. And I think that they're all looking forward to seeing what Teague Wiley can do here, of course, moving from Western Australia. And it might be, you know, Jordan Silk's has been a campaigner for a long time now. I think somebody mentioned a statistic. He's only 30 runs shy of scoring as many runs as what almost Ricky Ponting did for Tasmania. So that's an incredible feat. And that's the responsibility he's probably decided. But someone like a Teague Wiley wants to fit into that middle order, make him feel comfortable that right now with some of the players away as well, he's decided to jump up the top. So, look, we were all a little bit surprised, but, you know, but this round of Shield game is quite unique, because we're seeing a lot of the sort of, you know, the young debutants or the guys who are probably not in that first 11 or probably not expected to play in that first 11, they're getting a go.
0: As much as it is good for those Oz A boys to go over and play in the subcontinent, are you a bit disappointed with the timing of that those guys aren't here to play Shield cricket?
29: Yeah, I definitely think so. I mean, I can understand, you know, that there's been a two test matches for the A-Tour, but I really don't understand why we're playing a one-day series at the moment. And you see, you know, like Sam Constance is there at the moment, Mitch Owen, who opened the batting the other way, Nathan McSweeney's over there. These are the guys who I'd expect them to come back, even someone like a Sam Constance. I don't think he's playing one-day cricket for Australia anytime soon. Certainly with the World Cup in 12 months' time, I think Australia's team's pretty well set. So it's a little bit disappointing. I generally thought someone like a Constance will be here, you know, opening the batting. I think, you know, given Australia's looking for that sort of second order, second opener, Matty Renshaw certainly hasn't locked down that spot. I think more games someone like a Constance might have been able to play before the Shield, before the summer, it would have been really valuable. So, yeah, it is a bit of disappointing, not just that, and, you know, some of the bowlers as well who are over there at the moment. It's a little bit difficult to understand. I understand the A-Tour, you know, the four day matches played against India, but right now this one day series which is going on at the moment just seems a little bit I'm a little bit puzzled as why that's going on.
0: Yeah, I think we all are at the moment, Gav. Now why this is all going on, we're gearing up for a test series in South Africa. It should be massive. We saw a couple of changes to the squad. Sam Harper came in and also Nick Maddison, and that's been a bit controversial from what you hear around media and everyone speaking about it. What are your thoughts on Nick Maddison coming into the squad and now maybe playing as well?
29: Well, I mean, this again goes back, you know, like, well, I thought, given that Nathan, you know, someone like a Nathan McSweeney, I thought should have been over in South Africa. So Maddison's come out a little bit out of the blue, because even he, you know, New South Wales, just close circle saying, you know, how geared up he was to lead this team, and it's come out of nowhere. But you can say he's the Mr. Fix-It at the moment. I certainly put someone like Nathan McSweeney, who, you know, was thrown in the deep end and opened the batting and could definitely bat a four or five as well. So, I think it's a little bit, I wonder if a little bit's got to do with the conditions and, yeah, you know, in the one-day series, I think Australian team probably figured out that the pitches in Durban, the early season in South Africa probably means it's not going to be those lively sort of pacey wickets you're probably going to get. You know, South Africa could even potentially play two spinners tomorrow night in Harmer and Keshav Maharaj. So in Durban, and maybe they feel to tackle that. You know, Nick Maddison's a pretty good player of spin bowling. So that's why I decided to, maybe they need a little bit more experience. But I'm a little bit mystified. I thought someone like a Nathan McSweeney should have been on that, you know, plane over to South Africa after the A series.
0: Yeah, I tend to agree. Should be a fantastic series. We mentioned Madison coming into that squad. Connolly's probably the other one that's in the mix to maybe five. Do you think it'll be Connolly or do you think it'll be Madison?
29: Well, I actually think Connolly might even come in for someone like Bo Webster. Given Cameron Green's not able to bowl now, I wouldn't be surprised if Connolly's playing at sort of number seven, Alex Carey bats, at seven, especially with Inglis gone. I think Cooper Connolly's, given the conditions in Durban, I think you're going to have Nathan Lyon as the off spinner. But I think you need to get a few overs for Cooper Connolly with that left arm spin. So I would not be surprised if he comes in and sort of bats at that six or seven position. And it's more so, you know, they're going to need a few overs for him because I think the conditions over there in Durban, I think that's why Nick Madison was also brought in. I think Australia's reviewed those conditions a little bit and said, okay, hang on, we need to make a few changes. So I think Connolly's a big chance that he's going to play.
0: Certainly looking forward to it. It's going to be a massive series. The first time the Aussies have gone back there since Sandpaper Gate. What's your tip for the result in this series, Gav?
29: It's close. I think it'll be 2-1. I still don't know which way I'm going to tip. Look, it could all depend on if Kagiso Rabada, is fit enough to play all three Test matches. He's such a vital cog to that South African team. I think the Australian bowling's probably got South Africa covered if Rabada doesn't play. I think both the batting is a bit of a hit and miss. At the moment, South Africa do have some very good players, but Markram, we show what he can do to WTC final. Bavumo's good, Janssen's good, he's been around the circuit now for 2-3 years. I think 2-1, I'm still going towards Australia. I think we just have a little bit more depth in our bowling at the moment. With Scotty Boland there, I think South Africa, I think they're lacking one good backup pace option, and I think that's where Australia will get them. But I'm still tipping 2-1. I think South Africa will probably win one series. I don't think we're going to see a whitewash, but definitely it's going to be an intriguing series.
0: Gav, thank you so much for taking the time. I'll let you go and have some lunch and gear up for the second session of play there at Cricket Central.
29: No problems. Thanks for having me on.
0: Gav Joshi joining me here on the Sports Connection as we gear up for Sheffield Shield cricket here at the Wacker. A big thank you to Gav for taking the time. He's a good man, Gav Joshi, and doing a great job there. You can hear on the stream. He is commentating there, New South Wales versus Tasmania at Cricket Central. So plenty of cricket to take in. We'll go around the grounds again very soon. We also have some one-day cricket in the women's that's going to be kicking off tomorrow. So Australia and Bangladesh, they're playing 11:50 a.m. tomorrow, so you can watch that and then straight into the test match between Australia and South Africa. So plenty of cricket to take in. Allan Border Field in Brisbane, the first one there between Australia and Bangladesh. The second one there will also be at Allan Border Field. And then the third one, that will be at Allan Border Field as well. So really looking forward to that. The Australian women in action, we know how much of a dominant force they are. And hopefully they can go out there and get the job done against Bangladesh. If you want to get involved, 0429 913 9131. That's come through here. Hi, Maddie. Glad to hear you on the station a bit more again. Is the show you did at 12 on Monday on every day, or is it just Mondays? Looking forward to the start of the Shield. No, it is just Mondays at this stage, so 12 to 1. I hope you enjoyed it, and I really appreciate your text this morning. And, yeah, I'm looking forward to the Shield as well. Love some Shield cricket. We'll have it on in my ears throughout the day, and might even try to get down there for a session or two and catch a bit of the cricket. Looking forward to seeing Sheffield Shield cricket back underway, and great to hear it back here on 91.3 Sport FM. Plenty of time for you to get involved if you would like to. 0429 913 913. We'll take a break and I'll rejoin you on the other side of this.
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1: David Oliver riding with the spirit of Jason at Fight Free on Media Puzzle. 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
0: 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Sport has a way of uniting us. 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
2: In 2016, Leicester City are the champions of England. A Premier League tale without compare. It is beyond crazy. Truly, it is beautiful. They only went and did it. And they're still dreaming. Sport is intended to uplift. Genuinely, it is uplifting.
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3: Yes, welcome back. 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I'm Matt Arrowsmith. I'm guiding you through until the start of the Sheffield Shield. We'll kick off our coverage at 10:25 a.m. We're currently 9 minutes away from the 10 a.m. news. And if you want to get involved, you can 0429 913 913 and have a chat this morning on the Sports Connection. Paul from Duncraig, he's got involved on the text line. He said, good morning, Matt. Are you happy with Neil and Hogan coming to the Pies? Is Uzi still with Queensland or did he retire? Yeah, I am pretty happy with Neil and Hogan coming to the Pies, Paul. I guess if they can stay on the park, they definitely add some value to the Collingwood Footy Club. It is an ageing list, and I guess they have added a couple of guys who are also ageing. But I still think if they're on the park and playing good footy, it's going to help the Pies. There has been a little bit of chatter around Jordan DeGoey and what might happen with him moving forward, and if he potentially does end up on his way out of the club. I certainly hope that doesn't happen. It seems a bit counterproductive to bring in someone like a Neil to help that midfield and then bin off a DeGoey. So I do hope that they keep him, but we'll have to wait and see what happens. He certainly could be helpful, Neil and Hogan, but remains to be seen. And then on Uzi, as far as I know, I don't think he is playing for Queensland. I didn't hear an official announcement he was retiring from state cricket, but I'm assuming he's not playing Shield or One Day cricket. It'd be interesting to see if he plays the Big Bash with the Heat. It'd be good to see him play a little bit of that just to have him still around the traps in domestic cricket in some capacity, but I'll try and find that out for you, Paul, but appreciate your text message regardless, so thank you for getting involved on the text line. Get in touch plenty of time, 0429 913 913. We're heading to the Sheffield Shield at the Wacker from 10:25 a.m, so we are looking forward to that. As we know, we've got a test match kicking off tomorrow. It is a big test match. Australia taking on South Africa. The first time Australia have been to South Africa since Sandpaper Gate. So it's going to be fascinating to see it unfold. Three tests. Hopefully the Aussies can get up. Seeming more likely that Nick Maddison could potentially play. There has been a fair bit of backlash around it. Travis Head, he spoke to the media and defended the players and smashed a couple of the past players and media as well.
4: Oh, I think a lot of it rolls back to what I said earlier about just media, just the whole media in general, whether that's, I guess, you guys, whether that's past players. Everyone's got an opinion on where the state of the game is to where it was compared to different generations, and everyone's got opinions. Everyone's proud about the period of play that they may have played in. And yeah, I guess we have huge respect for what's coming before us, but it's a completely different game. And sometimes it's commented around, I think, unfairly on some of the wickets that teams have played on, whether that be Sheffield Shield, Test cricket. I think we've seen games go quicker.

0: than ever. They've got a lot of stats that suggest that the ball's doing a lot more. Now, that's never to suggest that averages and runs can't be had. People have showed if they apply themselves and they find a method that they can get runs. So I think it's fairly unfairly judged a fair bit from a group of past players, pretty much, that put the bullet through a lot of players, which I think is unfair, but that's what they're paid to do. Some need a job, so they go after us, and that's totally fine. This group is strong enough to deal with those sort of things. That's how it is. It's unfortunate sometimes to have some of that feedback from a generation of players that we have huge respect for, but that's the caper.
1: Travis Head speaking there about the backlash over the selection of Nick Madison. He also spoke about the batting order and how they're open to moving it around if need be.
0: Things move, and we've been open about that. I think the team and Ron and Cummo have been open about rolling orders and batting positions. I'd say nothing's ever locked in. The team's always trying to evolve. The team's just trying to win games of cricket. How you line guys up, and I'm a big believer in how you line guys up for series by series, test by test, how are we going to win games of cricket? I think you've seen the order change between Australia, subcontinent, when we went to Sri Lanka. I made the move and then went back. So I would never say locked in. Whatever the lineup is on Friday will be the lineup that we think will hold us in the best position to try and win a test match.
1: Travis Head speaking there. Looking forward to how that test match unfolds. Should be a fantastic contest, and hopefully Australia take the chocolates. I'd love to see them win. However it is, 1-0, 2-0, 3-0 would be fantastic. The other one is Nick Madison. It's seeming likely that he is going to play, which is just remarkable. And look, I hope he does well, and I'm sure all of Australian cricket hope he does well. It's just such a surprise selection if he was to play. I know he had that battle with testicular cancer, but he hasn't played a Shield game for 18 months. Scored a really nice 100 in the one-day domestic cup a week or two ago, but as it's been spoken about a little bit, what are we selecting players on if we are going to go down that road? It's a little bit disappointing, but I guess we'll wait and see what happens. He might go out there and score a big 100 and prove everyone wrong, so hopefully he does do that and the Aussies can get the victory. Simon Harmer, he's a member of the South African team, their spinner, and he spoke ahead of the test match as well.
2: I think based on the one-day series, they didn't play it as well as they probably would have wanted to, but I think test cricket is a completely different kettle of fish. I think there's also different personnel that come into their test setup. So from my perspective, I can only sort of focus on what's there, and there's not too many transferable players into the test setup than the one-day setup. So I hope they don't play it well, but we're expecting them to play it well.
1: Simon Harmer speaking there ahead of the test match. Simon Harmer, he's done a very good job for South Africa since he has headed back into that fold as an off spinner. And Durbin, as you heard before, is likely going to spin a little bit as well. So he'll play a role, and so will Nathan Lyon. We were meant to be joined by Darren Parkin late in this hour. We haven't been able to get a hold of Daz, so we'll give him a miss for now. He might join us out of the 10 a.m. news. We'll wait and see. But we're gearing up for the Sheffield Shield. It starts at 10:25. We're not far away from getting there. We're going to take a break, then you'll hear the news, and then we'll wrap up what has been a bite-sized edition of the Sports Connection.
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9: I'm Mark Dransfield. A rift has emerged inside the federal government over the tax officer's decision to ban credit card payments. More from federal politics reporter Nelson Scott.
10: The ATO will stop accepting credit card payments from the end of next month following a Reserve Bank decision to scrap surcharges. The move has infuriated industry groups, warning many small businesses rely on credit cards to manage cash flow during tough times. But senior Labor MP Andrew Charlton has told the ABC it will create a level playing field between the private and public sectors.
11: The government supports the ATO's decision.
10: But fellow Labor Minister Claire O'Neill warns the change could hit small business hard.
12: The government does have some real concerns about what the ATO is proposing to do here.
10: The opposition says Labor is all over the shop and should order the tax office to reverse its decision. Nelson Scott, Canberra.
9: Calls to remove Hamas and Hezbollah from Australia's list of designated terrorist organisations are being deemed disgraceful by the New South Wales Premier. A pro-Palestinian activist group is planning on rallying in Sydney this weekend to push for the terror listings to be lifted. Chris Minns says that will never happen.
13: Those organisations are banned and banned for good reasons, and the people who are calling for those bans to be reversed should be ashamed of themselves. What a disgraceful call for action.
9: Hundreds of staff from three Queensland universities will protest in Brisbane CBD today, fighting for better pay and job security. The University of Queensland, QUT and Griffith employees have been locked in failed bargaining negotiations for many months. National Tertiary Education Industrial Union Queensland Secretary Michael McNally says members feel they have no option left but to walk off the job despite exams being just around the corner.
14: These institutions belong to the Queensland community. They're made up of the staff and the students that work there. They're not owned by the vice-chancellors. They're taking their protest into the city, first of all to let the public know that these issues are happening at universities, but also to demonstrate their solidarity with each other.
9: The amount of new home builds completed across WA dropped 14% to less than 20,000 in the last financial year, according to new figures from the Bureau of Statistics. Sean Bindley reports.
15: It comes after last month's data showed the state has already fallen 10,000 homes short of its National Housing Accord target. Shadow Housing Minister Sandra Brewer says it's another serious setback for West Australians struggling to find or afford a home.
16: The reason for this crisis is in completions. We have the slowest build times in the nation, and that's what the Cook Labor government have to address. Not just talk about the problem, but streamline approvals, regulations to build the homes we need.
9: overseas, and a lawyer for US death row inmate Krista Pike says she's confused and angry after her failed execution. A judge has ordered the state of Tennessee to preserve all evidence after the 50-year-old survived two doses of a lethal drug. Randy Spivey says the outcome of the execution was predictable.
17: What happened to Krista is exactly what the state was warned would happen. And there are so many questions that need to be answered, not by Krista, but by the state of Tennessee.
9: Checking the Aussie share market, the All Ords is trading down 45 points at 88.48. One Australian dollar is buying 69.56 US cents. This is AIR National News. Nick Maddison is in line for a shock Australian test recall almost a decade after his debut. The batsman looked composed in the nets against Mitchell Starc after being flown into Durban ahead of tomorrow's series opener against South Africa. Former teammate Brad Haddin hitting back at claims the 34-year-old's unfit to play after a battle with cancer.
18: He's ready. Am I shocked that he got a call-up like Nick? Yeah, we all were. But they're good shocks to have. Part of my job is to create Australian players. And we must be doing a good job because we haven't played a game and he's already gone.
9: Turning to AFL, and a trade tug of war has erupted for Nick Blakey, with up to five clubs reportedly in pursuit of the Swans defender. Geelong, Gold Coast, Essendon, St Kilda and North Melbourne have all expressed interest. And it's day one of practice for the Bathurst 1000. Dick Johnson Racing's Brody Kostecki heads into the great race as a key contender, chasing a record fourth straight pole position at Mount Panorama. The Ford driver's had a change to his pit wall, with race engineer George Commons sidelined by a mountain biking injury. Kostecki's told Fox Sports, while it's tough not having the normal voice in his ears, he and the team are still full of confidence.
19: This will be the first time I've gone on the racetrack and he's not going to be there. So it'll be pretty tough for us, but he's done all the legwork heading into the weekend, and every time he's given me a race car around here, it's been one of the best.
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21: Got a breakdown yet to be cleared away. Tonkin Highway southbound at Horry Miller Drive at the airport. Right lane is closed by incident response. Police are there and traffic is slow on approach. Mitchell Freeway travelling well. Kwinana Freeway northbound is busy. Leach Highway to Canning Highway. Graham Farmer Freeway no delays. Northbridge Tunnel moving well in both directions. Tonkin Highway busy southbound at Dunreath Drive. 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Station sponsor, it's Chris for the Traffic 91.3 Sport FM.
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1: Having a look at your weather in Perth, a bit of rain outside, but does appear to be clearing, which is good news for the Sheffield Shield. We're heading for a top of 19 degrees. Tomorrow, a shower or two and a top of 19 before Saturday, a top of 21 degrees. Currently in Perth, we're sitting on 16.5 degrees.
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1: Yes, welcome back to 91.3 Sport FM. My name's Matt Arrowsmith. I'll be guiding you through about the next 15 minutes before we do head to the Sheffield Shield. They'll be there ready to go. Western Australia and Queensland, you'll hear ball-by-ball descriptions from our commentary team. So exciting times. Good to have Sheffield Shield cricket back. We'll have a listen to a little bit of Andrew McDonald in a moment, just what he said as we head towards the test match between South Africa and Australia. We're going to be joined by Daz Park, and he's going to jump on in about 6 or 7 minutes' time, and we'll just have a quick chat with him before we do cross over to the WACA ground. A couple of texts here. Morning, whose voices are we going to hear for this season's Sheffield Shield broadcast? I imagine there will be a few changing voices across the season, depending who's available, and of course interstate trips as well. But for this game, you'll hear Jacob Lansmere and Jack Crawshaw and Wayne Clark, who obviously was on Sports Breakfast, and of course Peter Clough. He'll be there, the great Peter Clough. So good to have him back on the Sport FM airways as well. You've also asked, where can we watch the cricket from South Africa? Well, I believe it'll be live on Fox Cricket. So if you have KO or Foxtel, you can watch it there. I think the ABC are covering it as well for radio, and also SEN as well for radio. So plenty of avenues to get access to that test series between Australia and South Africa. A message here from Adam in Canningvale. Morning, Matty. As long time Sport FM listener, it's fantastic having you back in this time slot, a breath of fresh air. Well, I appreciate that. I'm very kind to send that text through. I appreciate it. Very kind, and yeah, keep listening to 91.3 Sport FM. Okay, before we do get to Darren Park, and let's have a listen to Andrew McDonald. He had a press conference yesterday ahead of the test match. This is a bit of what he had to say.
0: Andrew, we saw you and George had a look at the wicket.
2: Yeah, it's 3 days out, so it's always hard to tell. So yeah, it's early in its prep stage, so I think it's going to be one of those surfaces you're probably going to start to, you know, sharpen up your decision making either to or even the day before. So we feel like it could dry out a fair bit. The one day we could dry it out a fair bit leading into that. So yeah, a lot of information to come before we sort of narrow in what would be our sort of bowling structure.
3: Would that be a bit of guesswork in here because they haven't played out of test?
2: Yeah, I mean, the answer is yes, but it's an educated guess. I think when you travel around the world and you've played in certain venues, you get an understanding of, you know, what might happen across the course of the game. It is early season as well, so there's been a lot of discussion around what that means, the weather, does it dry out as much? It's quite humid, it's still relatively warm out there. So, I mean, if you're looking at what we'd expect something to offer something for the quicks early in the game, and then as it dries out, it'll take some spin, and that's traditionally been the case here. So it's just at what point in time does the spinning ball come into play is really the question for us at our end. How's he tracking?
3: Yeah.
2: He won't be available for the first test match, so I can declare that today. He's progressing pretty well, all things considered, on the back of the injury that he had to his abdominal. So he's still here for a reason, so there is some light at the end of the tunnel. It'll just be a matter of going through the rehab. He's got a pretty demanding week this week as he reintroduces a few activities, and you'll see that probably play out in the net situation during lunchtime in and around the game. So yeah, it's a bit of an unknown, but there's still optimism that he'll take part in the series at some stage.
3: And if Cameron Green doesn't tear in, because you guys like having the full seamer, does it automatically mean more reps to this team's
2: I don't think anything's automatic. The all-rounder has always been there for us, but there hasn't been a huge demand on the amount of overs that person has to, you know, your bowl. So, I think the beauty of the squad that we've got is we can go in many directions, depending on, you know, what we, you know, hypothesise what's going to happen over the 5 days the day before. So I think we've got all bases covered, which is nice to have that. So there's a lot of discussion about which way we can go, and 3 days out is never the time to start having those discussions. We've got a main session today, so we'll get a bit more information on where the players are at in terms of their skill work and how they're placed, and as that surface starts to present closer to the game as to what it may start like. I think that's when we can narrow in. And as I said, that may be a decision the day before the game. And usually we're pretty good at doing that a couple of days out. But in this case, I would say a little bit more information the day before.
0: Just to come back to what Scott said around surprise when he's clashing. Why was he not in the A squad for India if he was so close to the selection? And I suppose had someone the hand up, obviously, top six or four batters in that tour, if they would have likely, gone ahead of him.
2: I think with the A series, it's always striking that balance of the future and the here and now. So you could even, I don't like to put names forward, but Curtis Patterson as well. So, he was there or thereabouts, if you want to call it that, in the conversation as well. So I think the A series is always that balance between what we want now, what we want in the future, and people that miss those tours aren't automatically off the selection table. So, it would have been nice to see some runs in that A series. I think they were tricky conditions watching from afar. I saw some dismissals in the second innings of the first game where the ball didn't bounce a hell of a lot. But, that experience, hopefully over time, you've got India coming up, in 2027, but it may not necessarily be as immediate as that. It might be further on down the track that those players are exposed to test series in India. So George and the selection panel is always trying to strike that balance.
1: Andrew McDonald speaking there ahead of Australia's test series with South Africa. Not too long until we do head to the WACA ground. There is still time if you want to get involved. 0429 913 913. Darren Parkin, he's not too far away from jumping on and joining me. Of course, there is some games going on around the country as well. It is currently lunch at New South Wales and Tasmania. They're just coming back on now. So Tasmania, they're 1 for 81, in a good position. Caleb Jewell, 36 not out. Tim Ward, 29. The other game, Victoria and South Australia. South Australia, 3 for 88 in reply to Victoria's 244. Jake Lehman, he's 9 not out. And Henry Hunt is 36 not out. All right, let's take a quick break. It's 10:15. On the other side, Darren Parkin. He's going to join me to have a chat.
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10: 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Wayne Wareham, well, he's had that sort of day, really. It just hasn't been his day in as much as things haven't run for him. After the bounce, little time to play. 119 to 72. It's in the book. A smile of satisfaction. Today belongs to the Fremantle Dockers.
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11: She's gone for home already, Wings. She beats off Hartnell. Kluger going up the inside. Happy Clever can't go on. Wings is 2 lengths clear. Kluger sticks on. Then came Hartnell, but she's well clear, Wings. Inside the final 100 metres. Today we farewell an Australian icon, the greatest of all time.
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1: Yes, welcome back. You're on 91.3 Sport FM. My name's Matt Arrowsmith. I'll be guiding you through until we do head to the WACA very shortly to start our coverage of the Sheffield Shield season, WA and Queensland, going head-to-head. But before we do that, let's be joined by a man who is on the line. He's been on Sport FM before. He's a friend of the program. His name is Darren Parkin. Hello, Daz. How are you going?
9: Going well, mate. How are you?
1: Going well. Great to have you back on the station. Plenty to chat about. I guess let's start with the AFL trade period, because I know you're a big Saints man. They're linked to a few players, particularly the issue with Rowan Marshall, who wants out of the club. He wants to get to Geelong. Do you see that happening? And I guess as a St Kilda fan, it's probably disappointing to see him go.
9: Yeah, it's interesting developments in the last sort of half hour or so on that front, where St Kilda were initially requesting Geelong's first round selection, and the Cats had offered something a little bit later, but it looks like they've landed on pick 14 for Rowan Marshall and a future third. So the Cats will trade the first round pick in the future, or the future first round pick, for Ridley, which has been done, and now they'll trade 14 for Marshall. And obviously they can turn their attention to Blake in their sights next. But yeah, look, Rowan Marshall, a favourite son, no doubt, amongst St Kilda supporters. It's sad to see him go, but it's also logical if you look at it from both points of view. One, he wants to be the number one ruck. Geelong desperately need a number one ruck that can compete for them in finals, as they saw when Luke Jackson took them apart in that semi. And St Kilda probably can't pay two ruckmen that much money. Effectively, you've got De Koning at one end and Marshall earning a fair bit as well. So probably a logical move.
1: Do you think that helps Tom De Koning as well, now that he will just be the sole ruckman? There'll be no one there to really take the time away from him in that ruck role?
9: Probably, provided he can stay fit. He didn't have any major injuries last year, but he had a lot of niggles that would either keep him out for a week or two, be it a concussion or ribs or back or, you know, little things like that. So hold him together. And there's a young ruckman on St Kilda's list who's got a bit of potential in Alex Dodson, who debuted a couple of years ago. Get some big numbers in the VFL, so you want a more normal setup in terms of what's taking up your salary cap, so to speak.
1: We did have a hot start to the trade period, which is unusual. It usually all happens towards the back end. We saw Zach Merritt get to the Hawks. The other one we saw was Nathan O'Driscoll, and of course Jordan Ridley and Jack Bowes are swapped there as well. The Hawks, they've now got Zach Merritt. They're probably going to get Ben King. They're shaping really nicely as we head towards the 2027 AFL season, when without them they only missed the grand final by a kick.
9: Yeah, that's right. Obviously, the prelim in the grand final actually quite similar in terms of Brisbane and Fremantle leading very late, and Hawthorn and Fremantle leading very late, and Brisbane producing a similar result in both games. So Hawthorn would feel they're right in that premiership race up to their ears, and you throw in an elite midfielder in Zach Merritt and a Coleman medalist in Ben King. It puts them right up to the top of the tree. Then you look at Geelong, who, you know, are constantly a top six side, and they add Green, Marshall, potentially Blakey, Ridley. So they strengthen their position. Brisbane have got enough young talent, even if they lose Lachie Neal. Fremantle have got plenty of depth as well. So if you look at those usual sides at the top, and then what happens with Sydney and their collection of players, obviously Blakey being one of those allegedly involved in the incident who might depart, but what happens with the rest? So, yeah, but Hawthorn, a fair chance to be premiership favourites, I would think.
1: Let's chat some cricket, because the Sheffield Shield season is back underway. Victoria, they're taking on South Australia. They made 244. South Australia currently 3 for 92. And I guess Victoria, after they had such a dominant season last year but couldn't get it done in the Sheffield Shield final, they will want to bounce back really well and hopefully go all the way this summer.
9: Yeah, I think Victoria, which is in some ways unfortunate, their side is probably least disrupted amongst some other sides in terms of Australian representation. We know in the past, you know, Scott Boland's never far away, and Murphy and these guys are never far away, but you know, you look at, say, the impacts that it have on New South Wales or even South Australia with a Travis Head and Nathan Lyon and those Nathan Lyon's in New South Wales now, but Travis Head, those sorts of players. So Victoria would expect to probably be strong and maybe close that gap on how close they got last year.
1: And what about the Australian team? They're heading over to South Africa, or they're already there, and that test match starts tomorrow. It's the first time they've been there since Sandpaper Gate. This is a test series that I feel like most sport lovers are going to be sitting back and taking in.
9: Yeah, you kind of, you know what you'll get from the crowd, but you're sort of waiting to see how that goes anyway. I mean, then you think about it. This year and South Africa with a side that have been accused of doing it. It's just part of the byplay in the crowd. The Australia are going to cop plenty. Steve Smith in particular, who's the one remaining member of that group from who got suspended back then. But really interesting series. Obviously, South Africa won the World Test Championship final against Australia. Their pace attack is very good. They're starting to develop some quality with the bat. And then Australia, you look at Renshaw and Madison getting a call up that we've seen play it. You know, they've been in and out of the side, or in Madison's case, out of the side for a while, as to how that looks and how the Australian top order takes shape. But Marnus Labuschagne made 100 in the lead-up match. So can he, you know, find his feet again at that test level after an indifferent couple of years?
1: Do you feel like this is Marnus's last chance if he does fail in this series? I feel like we've probably said that for the last couple of series as well.
9: Might not be his last chance, but you certainly think that, you know, if he didn't succeed here, that he would get a bit of a lengthy spell for the home summer against New Zealand and co. As to, you know, what they do there. But, yeah, I mean, we don't have, you know, it's not like 20 years ago where we've got J.B. Siddons and Darren Lehman and Jimmy Maher and Martin Love and Mike Huckey and all these people slamming the door down. So, you know, he might hang on in that sense, but yeah, he'd want to start getting some results.
1: Over in the tennis, Alex de Minaur, he was in the final of the China Open against Novak Djokovic. Unfortunately, de Minaur suffered an injury, had to pull out of that final. Novak Djokovic, even at his age, is still winning matches and winning tournaments.
9: Yeah, I mean, he got a touch of fortune, and that's taking nothing away from him with Medvedev getting defaulted in the match before for striking the ball into the crowd, which Novak himself has been defaulted from in the past. And then De Minaur gets injured in this one, but I mean, look, he's still, Novak's right at the top of the tree in the sense that it's really only Sinner and Alcaraz that have his measure at the moment. He's very, you know, capable still of controlling the rest of the tour. And De Minaur, that kind of sums up his year. He's had a really indifferent season in form. He finally hit his straps, got to a final, and then succumbs to injury. So that's probably the bit of misfortune that sums up how his year's gone.
1: How long do you think Djokovic goes on for?
9: Yeah, it's interesting. So 40 next year, and you would think, you know, he made the final of the Australian Open. That's always been his best tournament. Grass is probably his best surface. You probably couldn't see him winning the French. And the US Open, given it's late in the year, he doesn't suit him at his age after a long season. So you'd think that maybe the Australian Open of next year and Wimbledon of next year are the last two chances he would have to win a major. You'd think it would get beyond him at that point. So, I don't know. Do you play until you fall over, or do you play until you're not a contender anymore? I'm not sure. But if he's playing until he's not a contender anymore, then he wouldn't have long left in the game.
1: Yeah, we won't see what happens with him. Certainly been a fantastic player for a very long period of time. Having a look at the NBL, Melbourne United last night, they had a win 96-91 over the Adelaide 36ers. They started okay, United, 5 games, 2 wins, 3 losses, so they're right on the edge there in sixth position. South East Melbourne also 2 wins, 3 losses, two teams that were around the mark last season for a lot of the time. How do you see them tracking early in this NBL season?
9: Yeah, big season for the Phoenix, who, you know, a couple of years they would start well and fade away. Last year they were a bit scratchy early, like they've been here, and were able to sort of hit their straps a bit as the season went along. So bit of a sleeper in Aussie sport in a lot of respects. So hopefully, or certainly Victorian sport. So hopefully they can really build into something and continue to grow that rivalry if they're both playing frequent finals. Melbourne United have that sort of strong culture where they're never far away. But you know, hopefully Phoenix can back up what they did last year and have a legitimate crack.
1: And, of course, the A-League season isn't too far away as well. There is some action for Melbourne Victory. They'll play this weekend in the final of the Australia Cup. I guess it'd be good if they can get the win there. But South Melbourne, I reckon they'll have a bit of support as well, given that they'll be the underdogs.
9: Yeah, hugely popular side in Australia too. In the old NSL that we had, South Melbourne and these sorts of sides were enormously well supported. So that's kind of what they want this competition to look like in many respects. Those, you know, the boutique clubs with a really niche and strong supporter base pitting their wits against, you know, bona fide A-League clubs and powerful entities like Victory. So, yeah, that's a really good endorsement to the competition, and South Melbourne will be going hell for leather to try to get a result for sure.
1: Certainly looking forward to the A-League season kicking off. How do you see the likes of Melbourne Victory going in this A-League season?
9: Yeah, obviously there's been a lot of that backdrop in the competition with the dramas that Sydney Football Group are having all around the world as well. But, yeah, Melbourne Victory, interesting side. I think, to me at least, they look defensively pretty strong. So I would expect that to be enough to make them competitive in most matches and therefore be a finals contender. Whether they can win it or not remains to be seen.
1: What about Melbourne City? How do you see them going?
9: Yeah, you just wonder how much all of the dramas, trickles down, given the City Football Group and what they're battling in the UK at the moment. So, I mean, it shouldn't necessarily impact them, because a lot of those fair play rules didn't relate to them, but, you know, just within the broader entity. But, yeah, they're a side that's always got a lot of talent, and a side that certainly underachieved in the last... overall, I would say, over the last couple of years in terms of what their talent would demand. So hopefully they can find their feet.
1: Certainly looking forward to it. So much sport to take in. Daz, thank you for taking the time to jump on and have a chat. I'm sure we'll chat again very soon.
9: No worries at all, anytime.
1: Daz Parkin joining me this morning on the Sports Connection. It has just hit 10:30 a.m. We're not too far away from heading to the WACA ground. We're having a couple of tech issues, so we will connect there very shortly. Till then, you're with me, and I'll guide you through. If you want to get involved on the text line, 0429 913 913. I'll try to get the coverage up, and we can sort of tell you what's going on until we do cross live to the WACA ground. Jack Crawshaw and Jacob Lansmere just getting that sorted as we speak. Who do you think is going to be the top run scorer for WA in this game? Let me know on the text line, 0429 913 913. I'm going to go with Jaden Goodwin. I think he's in for a big score. He comes in at number three, makes a big 100. Wouldn't that be great? Would love to see Jaden Goodwin pile on some runs. Fingers crossed that WA can put in a good performance here to kick off their Sheffield Shield season. All right, let's take a break. I'll rejoin you on the other side of this.
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1: Damien Oliver riding with the spirit of Jason. 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I think he's got the cup run. Beekeeper Mr. Brinder running on from Billy Rowe, but it's Media Puzzle clear. 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Damien and Dermot have done it. 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
0: 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Sport has a way of uniting us. Sport can give you the highest of highs and at times the lowest of lows.
2: In 2016, Leicester City are the champions of England. A Premier League tale without compare. It is beyond crazy. Truly, it is beautiful. They only went and did it. Since then, they're still dreaming. Sport is intended to uplift, genuinely. It is uplifting.
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3: Yes, welcome back. You're on the Sports Connection. We're not too far away from heading to the WACA ground. We will get there in a few moments' time. We're just waiting for a few technical issues to be sorted out. So not too far away from getting to the WACA, but for now, you're joined by me. The news out of the WACA ground is Western Australia have won the toss. They've elected to field. The Western Australian team is as follows: Sam Fanning, Cam Bancroft, Tom Murray. Now, this man wasn't listed in the squad, so I'll keep you posted here. Tom Murray playing, so I don't know who that is. I'll come back to that. Hilton Cartwright, Aaron Hardy, Joel Curtis, Joel Parris, Jai Richardson, Kieran Elliott, Corey Rocciacholli, and Albert Esterhuizen. So I'll try to get you some information on Tom Murray. If there is someone on the text line and you know it already, send it through. But yes, Tom Murray, he's going to be playing. So I'd say that is his debut game. So he wasn't listed in the squad. So interesting there. A bit of a sneaky one there from Western Australia. Queensland, Angus Lovell, Hugh Wabgen, Hugo Burden, Jack Clayton, Lachlan Hearn, Jimmy Pearson, Hayden Kerr, Xavier Bartlett, Mitch Swepson, Cam Gannon, and Jem Ryan. So Western Australia, they've won the toss and they have elected to field. Aaron Hardy, the captain, and then the captain for Queensland is Mitch Swepson. So an interesting in there, Tom Murray. He'll be playing today for the Western Australians. As I mentioned, he wasn't listed in the squad there for Western Australia. So Tom Murray, I believe it could be his debut. I'm sure Jacob Lansmere and Wayne Clark will have a bit more information on that when we go to air. Just having a look here on Play Cricket. So Tom Murray is from university. So, yep, he'll be debuting today. He's been opening the batting for university. So it'll be interesting to see where he bats. I doubt he'll be opening today, given that they've got Sam Fanning and Cam Bancroft. So Tom Murray, congratulations to him. And he'll get an opportunity today to take the field to Western Australia. You wonder how that's come about, because, as I mentioned, he wasn't listed in the initial squad. So Tom Murray, he'll debut today for Western Australia. A man who will be batting for WA in this Shield game is Sam Fanning. He spoke to Sports Breakfast yesterday. Let's have a listen.
4: Some news regarding Sheffield Shield. They're underway at the Junction Oval, early stages. No wickets yet for South Australia, with Victoria no wicket for 11, with Callaway and Harris opening the batting. But tomorrow, Charlie Stobo will captain New South Wales. So there's a few players absent, clearly, but Charlie Stobo, who was a Sheffield Shield winning player with WA, hails from New South Wales originally and has returned home in recent years. He will captain New South Wales. Sean Abbott is his deputy. Ollie Davies, Jack Edwards, Brock Fitton is a new name there. Ryan Hicks, Bryce Jackson, who couldn't get a red ball opportunity with WA, but is in the New South Wales squad. Riley Kingsall, Riley Mark, Curtis Patterson, Will Salzman and Jake Scott. So that is a very new look New South Wales team, Wayne. There's a few names there that people have to have a second look on the team list.
5: Yeah, well, they've still got plenty of representatives around, yes, haven't they? And they go through that. They have those changes quite regularly in New South Wales cricket, and they always seem to pull someone out of the bag, or we see one of the players pop up in another state. You know, they make the move. A lot of them move away because of the strength and the depth that they've got. So Yeah, interesting one.
4: A man who spent a little bit of his life in New South Wales. He's well travelled. Thankfully, he's called WA home for a number of years now, and he's a big part of WA's Sheffield Shield campaign this year. His name's Sam Fanning, and he joins us here on Sports Breakfast a day out from the start of a new Sheffield Shield season. Morning, Sam.
6: Morning, guys. How you going?
4: We're good. How's the winter treated you, Sam? What did your pre-season look like?
6: Hey, it was a great pre-season. I was actually in the UK for three months playing at a club called Banbury in Oxford, which was, really good fun. Just played over there, played all three formats over there, and just got lots of time in the middle, which was great. And followed by a little bit of a stint in Guyana, where we had a T20 tournament for the Scorchers, and then I was lucky enough to come back in August and spent the rest of the pre-season in Perth. So, I was really lucky to get back around the boys. They've been working really hard here under new coach Bo Caston, new strength and conditioning coach who run the boys through their paces. It was really good, nice to then come back and connect with the group before the season started.
4: You've spent a bit of your life in the UK. Was there a link with that club that you played for over there, or was that just making contacts? And what was the link to the club over there in the UK?
6: It was a guy called Kieran Coyne who used to play for Melville, played WA under 17s and 19s through the pathway, and he's moved over there to try and make it professionally. And he just reached out, and I'd actually never heard of the club. I'd kind of been more based around London. I went up to Manchester a couple of years prior. Heard it was a really good club. Absolutely loved my time. Great people, great standards, great training facilities, and created some mates for life. So it was, great fun, both on and off the field.
5: Sam, a great season last year. Probably a bit of a breakout season for you. What are the things you've decided after reviewing it all you've got to work on to go to that next level now?
6: I think it's just being consistent. Personally, I did a lot of things really well with my batting. I was really happy with my Shield batting. That's the pinnacle of Australian cricket is playing Shield cricket, playing for your state, and trying to bring a Shield home. So, I'm really focused on just nailing down my consistency in my triggers and then just knowing exactly where my off stump is in all different conditions. Over East, it stays a little bit lower, we know that, so just trying to adapt to that. And then here at the WAC, we know get a little bit more bounce to being really clear with what balls you're playing and what balls you're leaving.
5: I mean, last year there was a lot of positivity in what you did, whether it was leaving, whether it was the running between the wickets. And was that a conscious effort on your part, or has that just come with the confidence and belief now that you've got into your game?
6: Yeah, I think it's just a mixture of both. I've got a lot of belief. I might be 40 or 40 or I might be 5 or 40 and I'm okay with whatever it is. Very conditions based, very whatever you get out of the bowler's hand, just reacting to that. I think when I'm batting my best, I'm looking for that single all the time. I'm pretty quick between the wickets and like to test the line on how good the fielders actually are. That's something that's always in my game. And I love, especially, batting with some of the older players, learn a lot from them. So it's been really nice to implement that into my game.
4: Sam, the topic in Australian cricket at the moment is about the young batters coming through and maybe the runs aren't on the board as much as they have been for previous generations. As a young batsman coming through trying to find your way at first-class level, can you talk us through what are the challenges for a young first-class batsman at the moment?
6: Yeah, definitely. I think... there's going to be lots of opportunity moving forward and everyone's looking to press their case. I'd say that the conditions have been quite bowler-friendly over the last couple of years, which personally I've actually loved. It's been a great challenge trying to get runs in those conditions. And I'm not sure what type of pitches we're going to get this year, but to be honest, if they're exactly the same, then I think that's great. It's great for cricket. We want results. We want wins. And if you can make runs in the toughest conditions possible, then it's only going to make you better when you face a bit easier. I think all around the country, it's great. Whatever conditions they provide, batters having to adapt, I think it's great just for players all around and overall development.
4: There's no doubt that the pitches have been bowler-friendly, but there's been a lot of talk from players and coaches and people in Australian cricket, Sam, about the ball and the manufacturing of the Kookaburra ball. Has that made it tougher to bat? Does the ball seem to do a bit more for longer?
6: To be honest, I'm not exactly sure. You would have to ask the bowlers. I actually have no idea, to be honest. I felt like you face a duke and that does way more. So I think the Cooker is, yeah, perfectly balanced. I think it's good for bat, good for the bowlers as well. I think if you apply yourself with the ball or you apply yourself with the bat, you can be fruitful. Yeah.
5: All right, one of your mates, Jaden Goodwin, you love sort of being together. You're a bit of a pair. How have you seen his lead up to it?
3: Because we'll have to cut that short there because it is time to head to the WACA ground. Jaden Goodwin out six, Tom Murray playing. That's why he's been included. But we're about to head there now. Live ball to ball descriptions from the WACA ground for the Sheffield Shield.

0: Yes, good morning. Welcome to the WACA ground. It's a brand new Sheffield Shield season, the 26-27 season. And we're here on Sport FM to bring it to you. WA taking on Queensland in opening round cricket. And it's great to have your company here on 91.3 Sport FM. 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The news in the middle is that Western Australia have won the toss. They're bowling first. Jai Richardson is bowling from the Inverarity Pavilion end at the moment, where we're positioned for a brand new summer. And on strike is Angus Lovell from a Queensland perspective. And Richardson's in here, and he's defending his Lovell out to the offside. Hugh Wibjins at the crease as well from a Queensland perspective. They're opening the batting. Hugo Burton, Jack Clayton listed at 3 and 4. I've seen Jai Richardson bowl a few overs first up this morning here at the WACA ground. Joel Parris as well. Joel Parris, 2 overs for 9. Jai Richardson in his second over. Hasn't conceded a run off his bowling yet, has Jai Richardson, but no wicket for 9. Queensland with Wibjin on 8 and Lovell on 1. 3 slips and a gully in place, a point mid-off, mid-on, square leg and fine leg. And here comes Richardson again. Right arm over the wicket, and Lovell's defending along the ground out onto the offside. Slow start. It's always a few gremlins when you first walk into a brand new building at the start of a new summer. Jack Crawshaw with you, and former Western Australian and Tasmanian quick Peter Clough is alongside me as well. Good morning, Cloughy.
1: G'day, Jack.
0: Great to have you, and great to see you as well, Peter. Haven't seen you for a while.
1: Mate, you saw me on Monday night, but maybe maybe not in person.
0: No, very
1: no,
0: true.
1: No, we were on a...
0: We're away.
1: A team's meeting.
0: We are away for, of course, a new Sheffield Shield season, which is exciting, and Richardson runs away from us again. It's on the leg stump, and it's worked onto the leg side by Lovell, and they pick up a single. One more added to the total for Queensland. So you'll also hear the voices of Jacob Lansmere and Wayne Clark throughout the day as well on our coverage here on Sport FM. And great to be here again for another summer. All thanks to our friends at Bailey's Fertiliser. Big shout out to the entire team at Bailey's for their ongoing support of Sport FM. And also Knight Health as well, who are back as a partner of our Sport FM Summer of Cricket again. Got us out of the hole at the beginning of last summer, and they've signed back up again to ensure that this ball-by-ball coverage around the country continues. Three slips go down, and Jai Richardson runs away from us here, and it's off the outside edge and past the gully. It's racing down towards the boundary in front of the players' pavilion, and it runs away along the grass for 4. So a boundary for Wibjin. He moves along to 12. Lovell is 2. And the scoreboard ticks along the Queensland after being sent in by Western Australia at the end of the over. No wicket for 14. Cluffy, you've seen the first 15 minutes or so. What have you made of it so far?
1: Well, pretty green deck, Jack. Looking out there, it's almost impossible to tell which one's the wicket and which one isn't. So a pretty sensible decision by the West Australians to put the Queenslanders in. And they've bowled some good line and length, and Richardson getting the ball to do a bit. But the Queenslanders have got on the front foot, and even that last ball on the front foot managed to just take a bit of an edge, but they're going okay.
0: Joel Parris from the Lily Marsh stand end. He's on the way up here, and it's on the hip of Angus Lovell, who turns it onto the leg side. Fielder under the helmet there at short leg, prevents a run.
1: Perfect day to bowl, Jack.
0: Yeah.
1: Overcast, green deck. You got to put them in on this every time.
0: Well, the forecast at the beginning of the week wasn't flash for today. They were sort of forecasting upwards of 20 mils of rain was going to fall, and all of that, well, if the forecast worked its way back to about 10 mil, and I think all of that fell nearly before sunrise this morning, pretty much.
1: Yeah, it was early.
0: Yeah,
1: absolutely.
0: Might have been a bit after sunrise, but there was definitely, from my perspective, Cluffy, there was no rain on the... well, my eyes were open anyway. if that makes sense.
1: That could mean anything. You tend to drive with your eyes closed.
0: Yes, well, my previous vehicle would suggest that. 3 slips and a gully in place for Paris. He's on the way up here again. Oh, flicked onto the leg side, just out of the reach of the fielder there under the helmet at short leg. Down to Richardson at fine for 1. And the scoreboard ticks along. We're in the fifth over here of the morning too. So let's have a look at... the Queensland team here firstly. So Lovell and Wibjin at the top. Burden at 3, Hugo Burden. Jack Clayton at 4, Lachlan Hearn at 5. Jimmy Pearson, the wicketkeeper, to come in at 6. Hayden Kerr at 7, then Xavier Bartlett, Mitch Swepson, Cameron Gannon, who's back against

0: playing pretty well, actually, against a very good attack right now, Jack.
1: Aaron Hardy skippering Western Australia as well in the first slip position. Here's Paris. Oh, and down the ground, over the top goes Wibgen, straight back over the umpire's head. Has it gone all the way for six? It has. That is a clean hit. It wasn't that off target from Joel Paris, and Wibgen's just said, no, it's in my zone, and he's hit it straight back over the umpire's head for a six. Wibgen to 18, Lovell is three, and no wicket for 21.
0: That's just the step hit. Pretty brave response, given how much the deck's doing. But to be fair, it's more noticeable from this end when Richardson's bowling.
1: Here comes Paris again, left arm over. Wibgen comes forward and defends out to the offside, and there is no run there.
0: Looks like a pretty new Queensland side. The batting component of it, at least, it doesn't. There's a few new names in here, Jack. The bowling looks very similar, apart from Gannon swapping from West Australia to Queensland, but having done the opposite a few years back. Great servant for West Australia.
1: Our West Australian side has got a debutant as well, Cluffy, as Paris charges up again here and forward and gets a thick inside edge down towards fine leg. Plays around the front pad as Wibgen. He gets a single, and that's the completes that over. So no wicket for 23 with Wibgen on 19 and Lovell is on 3. So the West Australian side will see Cameron Bancroft at the top with Sam Fanning. Now, Jaden Goodwin, we thought, was going to play at 3, but he has come out of the side. He was ill. So no Jaden Goodwin in this side. And Tom Murray from Uni Cricket Club makes his debut for Western Australia today. Hilton Cartwright in there as well. Kieran Elliott makes his debut for Western Australia in Shield Cricket off the back of moving from Tasmania in the off-season.
0: And the umpire's getting some extra jackets there. Feeling a bit chilly out there.
1: A bit cold out there, yep. Yeah. Aaron Hardy obviously there as well. And then we'll see from a bowling perspective, Paris, Curtis, Richardson and Esther Hoosen with Rocacholi as well from a spinning perspective. So that's the West Australian team.
0: Yeah, a bit of
1: Liam Haskett not in the side.
0: Yeah, a bit of renewal, if you like, from the West Australian team. Yep. New captain.
1: Richardson runs away from us here and beats the outside edge of the bat of Wibgen, who plonked forward on that front foot. Goes past the outside edge into the gloves of Joel Curtis behind the stumps. So just repeat those players again that are in the 11. Hardy, Murray, Fanning, Cartwright, Rocacholi, Esther Hoosen, Elliott, Bancroft, Richardson, Paris and Curtis for Western Australia.
0: Hey, that was a good seed, that. Pitched, and he's getting a fair bit of movement from this end, is Richardson. At pace as well.
1: Good to have these two fit and firing at the start of the summer as well. Here's Richardson. He's on the way in again and beats the outside edge of the bat from Wibgen as it goes through to the keeper. Yep, Paris and Richardson, two key pillars of
0: West Australia's attack.
1: Well, of Western Australia's attack, but their side as well.
0: Yeah.
1: Last year, it was the bowlers who had to sort of hold the batters up a bit from a West Australian perspective, but good to have Paris and Richardson fit at the start of the summer.
0: Mate, he's got his line right now. He was a little bit wide earlier, but he's now absolutely got that line correct.
1: Richardson runs away from us, and Boston Wibgen off the outside edge on the bounce to Rocacholi in the gully. So a couple of material changes, of course, to session times now, Cluffy, as well, in Shield Cricket. So we've got a 2-hour 15 middle session these days, and then a 2-hour, well, it should be 1-hour 45 in the last, but it'll always go 2 hours 15 with that extra sort of half an hour. So we play 10:30 to 12:30, which is this first session of play. Then we have that 2-hour 15 middle session. Wait for Jai Richardson. He's on the way up here again, and tried to work it again onto the onside, did Wibgen. Got squared up a little.
0: Yeah,
1: plays the ball back down the wicket.
0: That's the danger with this, just doing a little bit away, getting on the legs and thinking it's going to go down leg. Try to turn it, get a leading edge.
1: So then the second session.
0: What's behind that?
1: Yeah, well, hang on.

0: Let me explain the session times first, and then I'll get to the reasoning. So 1:10 to 3:25 will be the second session of play.
1: Yeah.
0: And then the third session will be 3:45 to 5:15, with the extra half an hour taking us through to 5:45. Does that sound about right? I have to get a nod from Jacob at the back. Here comes Richardson running away from us again. Full and on the drive is Webgen, but doesn't beat Hilton Cartwright. He's fielding at mid-off. So it's all about the fact that they think the batting in the middle part of the day is a lot better. So therefore, they've extended the middle session to try and help the batters again.
1: Okay. Because all for the batters. What's new?
0: Well, because of the fact that
1: they changed the cricket ball so it doesn't swing so much.
0: I think there was about
1: Always for the batters.
0: I think there was about 10 players that averaged more than 30 in Shield cricket last year. That's the reason why they've started to make these changes. Is Richardson runs away again and tried to work it again onto the leg side to Webgen, but defended away out to the onside, and that's the end of the over. So no wicket for 22. Webgen's 19 and Lovell is 3. And that's the completion of the over from Jai Richardson. So the fact that I think the case in point is the test selection, right? So Maddison goes in. He hasn't played a game for 18 months, I don't think, of Shield cricket. So therefore, you look at who's making runs in Shield cricket. Well, there's 10 players that averaged more than 30 last year. So really, you could make a case for none of them to be included.
1: Yeah.
0: Albeit, you would probably think that there was 10 players that you would say before Nick Maddison. But ultimately, they've made decisions around giving curators a bit more of advice that they should will create more flatter wickets. Here's Paris, charges up here off the outside edge of the bat and caught behind the wickets. Western Australia have got their first of the summer. Lovell goes, caught behind by Curtis, off the bowling of Paris for 3. Lovell is the man who departs. It's 1 for 22. Western Australia have claimed Queensland's first wicket of the morning. He didn't know whether to play or leave, did Angus Lovell, as he tried to leave, takes the outside edge of the bat, and Western Australia have got a breakthrough inside the first half an hour of the morning, Peter Clough.
1: Yeah, and to be honest, Joel Paris hit the right length there. He couldn't get fully forward to smother the movement, and he kind of half-propped, didn't he? He wasn't positive. He looked like he didn't know whether to go forward or back, and just hung the bat out, took the edge. I'm fascinated by this thing. So if your batters aren't doing well, you just got to make the conditions easier.
0: Correct.
1: Seriously. How about just get better batters?
0: Get better batters?
1: Yeah.
0: Oh, right.
1: Like, seriously.
0: Let's just
1: keep making the game easier and easier for the batters.
0: So you don't think that the balance between bat and ball was skewed towards the bowling last summer?
1: I think the results were.
0: Yeah.
1: But part of the problem is that, you know, we're getting decks that are green as.
0: Yes.
1: So
0: That's the first point. They've instructed the curators
1: And I don't have a problem with that.
0: Yep.
1: Like, I think there should be a bid in at first day.
0: Yes.
1: Second and third day should be batting wickets.
0: Correct.
1: Fourth day should turn.
0: Correct.
1: That's what the wickets should look like.
0: Right. New batter Hugo Burden. He faces Joel Paris outside the off stump, and he lets it go through to Curtis behind the wicket.
1: But, you know, it's basically that thought process is, well, if you're not doing well, then make it easier for you. If you make it easier for you, you're not getting any better.
0: Yeah. Yeah.
1: They actually need to get better. They don't need to make it easier. Next thing, they'll have a bowling machine down there and they'll roll out the carpet and go, look, we'll only bowl half volleys so you can score some runs.
0: Or we'll bring back the AstroTurf.
1: We'll bring back the AstroTurf, yeah.
0: East Paris runs it in towards us. Oh, he tried to force the ball on the offside. Burton, a jag past the leg stump, and there's all of a sudden a short, fine leg or a leg slip that beats brought in here for Hugo Burton, and that plays quickly onto the ball.
1: One thing that worries me about Shield cricket is these days every captain wins a toss and slots them.
0: Mm.
1: No one backs their batters. Back in the day, people would back their batting side. They'd go, we'll go in on this, we'll get through the first hour, and then it'll be a beautiful day.
0: Next delivery from Paris, and he's defending his burden out to the offside. So those session times, so 1:10 to 3:25 with a 25-minute break, then 3:45 to 5:30 is the hour of 45, and then, of course, half an hour to 6 o'clock, if required. I lost 15 minutes there somewhere along the way.
1: Yeah, okay.
0: So we're still here till 6 regardless.
1: Yeah, yeah.
0: It's just a longer middle session and a shorter final session.
1: Well, at least it'll be after lunch, so we'll be full. Yeah.
0: Burton on strike with a leg slip and a silly... Well, it's a short leg, really, not a silly mid-on, as he lets the ball go through outside the off stump and Curtis takes it happily behind the wicket. I think the whole feedback was that the conditions in terms of the strips were too much in favour of the bowling side last year. There was a number of three-day results last year rather than the game into the fourth day. So, therefore, these are the measures that they've decided to...
1: So, I get the wicket thing because, you know, you can't be playing first-class cricket on green tops.
0: Here comes Paris, wide of the off stump, allowed to go through to the keeper. End of the over. I'm going to leave you. Jacob will come in and continue that conversation with you after the break. 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It's all thanks to station sponsors Bailey's Fertiliser and Knight Health. 1-22 Queensland with Weebjan 19 and Burton yet to score.
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4: Thanks, Jack. Nice to be back for another season of first-class cricket here on Sport FM. And overcast skies. There's been a few showers early this morning before we all probably got out of bed. But we haven't had much rain since we've started on time. And WA have picked up their first wicket with Angus Lovell caught behind for 3. 1-22. And Jai Richardson running away from us in the northern media grandstand as it is for the moment. And a leading edge off the bat of Wybjin has run away behind point. The debutant Murray's after it. And he will pull it back just in from the boundary. And they're coming back for a third. And they get there quite comfortably. Good morning, Peter Clough.
1: G'day, Jacob. How are you, man?
4: I'm well. Nice to see you. I was actually lucky enough to see you Saturday at the Wanneroo 50th celebrations. But it's nice to see you with a headset on talking cricket.
1: Mate, that was good, dude. The 50-year celebration of Wanneroo Cricket Club. Named it the team of the 50 years. Two hussies were in it, obviously, but were there in person. It was fantastic to see both Mike and Dave. We're not allowed to mention his
4: nickname
1: on air.
4: We established that.
1: Yeah, it's against the rules.
4: Here comes Richardson. Right, I'm over the wicket. 3 slips as Burton gets off the mark. He works it off his pads away behind square for 1. And it's quite a long boundary that side. Playing almost on the middle wicket here. Esterhazen running around from fine leg tidies up and they get 2. So Queensland's ticking that scoreboard along. And isn't it fantastic to have the Kennard Tire scoreboard back?
1: Yes, it is.
4: Season.
1: It is. We had to card it, but it's here. We've set it up so we can... it's in full view, so that's fantastic. Jack and I carded it to Newcastle once.
4: Okay.
1: Yeah,
4: it's a very versatile scoreboard, very flexible. Finds its way around. Kennard's make your job easy after all. 1-27 as Richardson bowls on the leg stump. He's just lost his line last couple of deliveries. This will be another 2 as Burton works it behind square leg. He's up and running. He goes to 4. Queensland sent in a 1-29. Lovell caught Curtis bowled Paris for 3.
1: Now, what's happening here is early he bowled a little bit wide. Then he started to get a perfect line. And I commentated at the time that the danger ball is going to be the one they think's going to kind of just tend down the leg side. And they're going to play across the line and get a leading edge. Weebjan did that. And now he's tried that a bit too often.
4: Richardson with 3 slips in operation.
1: That's better.
4: And Burton works this off, about middle and off stump, away on the leg side.
1: That's a better line.
4: Well, it should be Sam Fanning at point. I called him Murray before. He's changed number. So he was 28, but with Cam Gannon moving back to Queensland. He's in this game playing for the Bulls. He's taken Cam Gannon's old number. So he's wearing the 24, and I think that's Tom Murray out just in front of square leg. On to Boo. Probably didn't know when he woke up this morning
5: that he was playing. Yeah. That's a good surprise to get, isn't it?
4: Maybe it's easier that way. Straight out there, forget about the nurse. Richardson away from us and attacks the front pad. No attacking shot from Burton, who defends back up the onside. So the end of the over, and it was an expensive one. 7 runs came from it, 1 for 29. Wybrin's got off to a bit of a flyer. He's 22, Burton is 4, Lovell out for 3. Queensland 1 for 29 after just over half an hour of cricket.
5: Richardson looks in good nick, doesn't he? Came straight in, bowled good lines. As I said, maybe a fraction wide early and got sucked in a little bit down the leg side in that over. But he looks superb. And Paris, as always, on the money. Except for the step hit six.
4: Yeah, Wybrin very attacking in these early overs. Looking to be a bit of a counter-attacker at the top. He faces Paris and he's well forward to defend here. It's well fielded by Cartwright, storming in from mid-off. He's a middle-order batsman by trade, so this is an unfamiliar role, but this is clearly seen as the option for him to get into the side. They've got a number of middle-order players, a Jack Clayton, a Lachlan Hearn, a Jimmy Pearson, so his spot is at the top with Renshaw in the Australian Test squad. And maybe this is the chance that he can take. He's a promising young player, Cluffy.
5: Yeah, it looks like, you know, he's determined to be aggressive in this role.
4: Faces Paris and a tight leave just wide of the off stump as he shoulders arms.
5: And when you look around the country, that tends to be what the selectors are looking for, isn't it? They're not really... When you think about how Warner played, when you think about how Head plays, they're looking for opening batters that take the attack to the bowling side. So if he can do this and do it well, then he sets himself up for possible next steps, as well as, you know, cementing himself in this team.
4: It's quite a remarkable period in Australian cricket. You can go from a player on the fringes of first-class selection to test level if you put a good season together. He's rushed here. He gets a top edge over the keeper, and that is going to go away for 4. Down here to the northern end, straight over the keeper. It rushed him a bit. It was high up on the bat, even the glove, and it shot over the head of Curtis and down to the rope for 4 streaky runs. But Wybrin again showing he's willing to take on the bowling and goes to 26. Queensland sent in 1 for 33 on the Kennards High scoreboard.
5: Yeah, just a bit chilly out there too. The umpires called for some extra jackets a bit earlier. I'm glad we're indoors.
4: Yes, yeah, there was a fear when we pulled up today that we might be outside.
5: Back in the old days, a couple of years ago, we used to have, you know, our name was on the door, yeah. You know, that was Sport FM.
4: That's a misnomer in terms. Back in the day, a couple of years ago, well, just outside the off stump, allowed to pass.
5: My back in the day is last year.
4: Yeah.
5: So, yeah, we used to have our name on there. You know, you turn up and you're Sport FM.
4: I just noticed there actually is a sign on the door. We walked straight past it.
5: Right, did you?
4: So there is a sign on the door. Oh. Well, don't throw me in on my own. We were here. We walked in at the same time, more or less.
5: On this door?
4: Yeah, just the door that we've walked into. So they've either just put it up as we walked in.
5: I think they've just put it up as we walked in. But that's okay. We're in. We're comfortable. We've got a good view. I've got to say, we're directly behind the batter.
4: That's Wybrin on strike, and he allows the ball to go through. Who's in ours, but that was a pretty comfortable leave. You can leave on bounce here at the Wacker. That's exactly what Wybrin's done. He is a relation of Teague Wiley.
5: Is he?
4: Yes. Yep, they're cousins. Not sure, first, second, third cousin, distant. But, yep, they're related. Unfortunately, Teague Wiley's just bagged a duck on his debut for Tasmania today.
5: Oh.
4: So he's batting at 4, and he felled a former WA teammate, Bryce Jackson, who's playing for New South Wales.
5: And oh, is he?
4: Yeah, moved across.
5: Oh, okay.
4: And there's actually a bit of a collapse going on there in that game. As Paris, left arm over the wicket, bowls full under the leg stump, and it's clipped away on the leg side. That was in the air for quite some time. But it lands well short of Fanning, who's back on the leg side boundary at deep square leg, and gets a single. He'll keep the strike.
5: So Jackson's left here and gone to New South Wales.
4: He has.
5: Gannon's left here and gone to Queensland.
4: He has.
5: Wiley's left here and gone to Tasmania.
4: Mass exodus. Is that how we describe it?
5: provide some opportunity for some other players.
0: It does. Bryce Jackson, 10 overs, 3 maidens, 3 for 16.
5: Whoa.
0: First class to boot. Didn't play red ball cricket for WA. Wasn't really considered because of his body. And Jake Scott, who bowls left arm over the wrist spin, has taken 2 for 27. So they were, at one point, Tassie, first day of that game, 1 for 103. They're now 5 for 108. They've lost 4 for 5 as Albert Esterhazen prepares for his first bowl of the season. Promising, tall, fast bowler to boot against Queensland last summer up in Brisbane. And now we get to see what the off-season's done for his confidence and his body. Another tall, strapping, fast bowler who runs away from us in the northern end and bowls his first ball here to Wiepken, who slashes up and over the top, and that's going away for 4. Bit of a loosener.
5: That's too short.
0: And
5: can't bowl there.
0: Wiepken was quickly on top of the bounce and slashing it deliberately over the top of backward point for 4. He is off to a bit of a flyer here. Right. 1 for 38.
5: Yeah, there's a bit in this deck, and you don't want to be bowling short. Richardson and Paris have kept the ball in pretty good areas, pretty full. That short of the length, they're just going to go at that. You might be lucky, but that's all it'll be.
0: Let's see if he responds. He does. Nice length going across the right-hander.
5: Bit of shape.
0: And he was almost drawn into the shot. The bat was there, but he just waved it away at the last minute, Wiepken, as it goes through to the gloves of Joel Curtis.
5: Yeah, shaped away a little bit. That's much better.
0: You're allowed a loosener, aren't you? You don't want to bowl a loosener, but the old saying is you can have one. He's got that out of the way. Albert Esterhazen, South African-born.
5: Nothing better, though, getting a wicket off your first ball.
0: That's true. Sets the tone, doesn't it? Particularly if it's first ball of the season. Right arm over the wicket, Esterhazen. So he runs in to bowl here, and he squares up Wiepken and beats Gully. It's just trickled through that vacant backward point region, so they only get a single as Fanning runs around to do the fielding.
5: But he's getting some good shape away, isn't he? All the more reason to pitch it up.
0: He's got the 3 slips waiting and a gully. If you've just joined us, Queensland sent in by WA, a debut for Tom Murray, who wasn't in the original squad. So a lot of people will be saying, hey, where's that come from? Jaden Goodwin ill and left out of the team as a result.
5: Who was Torthy?
0: Just bowlers. They had Brody Couch and Liam Haskett. So it would have changed the balance of their team. Esterhazen now to Burden. And Burden, he was in position to pull. Ended up opting out of it. Didn't bounce quite as much as he expected. He basically just let it hit him on the body. He was in position to play a crossbat shot and then realised it wasn't bouncing enough. Copped one on the body for his troubles. 1 for 39.
5: Almost looked like he lost it, didn't it? It just sort of stopped. Maybe he just, as you say, he either picked that it wasn't going to bounce or he just lost sight of the ball. I wasn't sure which. Just froze.
0: 1 for 39 here on the Kennard's High scoreboard. And down leg side. A nice ball to a left-hander, but to Burden, a right-hander. He's able to just shuffle inside the line and let it bounce through to the gloves of Curtis.
5: Yeah, they'd have been wide in the one-day stuff.
0: Certainly would have. WA have played 2 one-day cup games. One was a washout. The other was a comprehensive defeat to Tasmania. So it's hard to know what sort of a season this will be, Cluffy, for WA cricket. Changing of the guard, Aaron Hardy as skipper. Bo Casson as coach.
5: Yeah. But change is a good thing.
0: Esterhazen. Right, I'm over the wicket from the northern end of the grounds. Draws a drive out of Burden, but he drives on the rise. That wasn't a half volley, but that is a classical drive through the covers for 4. That's a confidence booster for Hugo. And away to the boundary it goes for 4. Over bowled, 1 for 43, Queensland. We've only had 9 overs. These players might still be in white ball mode.
5: Well, he doesn't look like he needs any confidence building. He's going along beautifully. That, as you say, that wasn't super full, but he looks like, and if it's up, he's going to go for it.
0: Yeah.
5: Maybe the way that he played that shortish ball, if it's not, he's probably going to defend or not be quite as aggressive.
0: Change of bowling up at the southern end. Kieran Elliott is going to have his first bowl as a West Australian first-class cricketer. Former Tasmanian. He's actually Victorian born and raised, but moved down to Tassie and
4: has found his way west and batted very well in the first One Day Cup game. He got a half century. But his first role is with the ball. He's got a wristband on his left wrist, and his first ball as a West Australian Shield cricketer is pushed into the leg side. Was right on target. And Wibkin's been busy. He's through for a quick single. Well judged. And he gets up to the non-striker's end. 1 for 44. Wibkin 33. Burden 8. Lovell was caught behind for 3.
5: I was a bit surprised when he came over from Tasmania, to be honest. Like, if West Australia has anything, it has a fair few quicks.
4: Yep.
5: Brodie Couch not playing, which is a little bit surprising, unless he's coming back from injury. He was pretty good last year.
4: I think they really rate Esterhazen. He looked really good at the end of last year, and that was probably the call, Esterhazen v Couch. Elliott bowls here, and is that a play and a miss or a leaf? The bat was there for a moment. Burden suggesting he shouldered arms, but that might have been after the ball went past his inside edge.
5: Yeah.
4: Nice delivery. Bounced a little bit outside
5: nice
4: the off-stump.
5: Nice acting too, just
4: yes.
5: Quietly here.
4: No, so you got to sell it. No, I didn't play it that. Yeah. I played inside her. I let it go.
5: Yeah.
4: Yeah.
5: Can't say I ever did that. Because it was so obvious that I missed it.
4: Designated night watchman for Tasmania back in the day.
5: Back in the day, yeah.
4: It's an important role if the team believes that that's what they need. 3 slips for Elliott as well as a gully. Man at point as he bowls here to Burden. His bowls! Clean bowled, not playing a shot. A bad misjudgment from Burden. And he's been bowled and Kieran Elliott's been mobbed. His first wicket for Western Australia has come in his opening over. And Burden, the latest batsman around the country to hear the death rattle, failing to play a shot.
5: That came back a bit. They're getting a bit of movement off the deck here. Richardson was noticeable that he was getting a lot from this end. It wasn't quite as much from the other end, but that one did a bit.
4: Nice start for Kieran Elliott. He feels a West Australian cricketer straight away, right in the middle of the huddle, getting the hands on the back, the high fives. WA has a second wicket in the first hour here.
5: 1 for 1. That's a good way to start your Shield career.
4: And Burden.
5: Or Shield career with West Australia, I should say.
4: Without seeing a replay, I think you're right. It did cut back, but was it too full to leave as well? It started into the stumps. It didn't look like it hit the top of the stumps. It looked like it hit almost halfway up off stump.
5: Yeah, but the way he played it made me think that the ball might have been, 4 or 5 inches outside off stump, but and came back. But we don't have a replay.
4: We're working through that.
5: Well, yeah.
4: A couple of texts here. And welcome to join us on the text line throughout the broadcast. 0429 913 913. Jack Clayton, the left-hander, is taking guard. Jacob, summer coming on soon. Barbecue weather, take it easy. Cooking a barbecue, mate. Ask Cluffy. Yeah, we've been over that. That's an old joke. Thanks, Russ. Goes back to the interview function we had at South Perth a couple of years ago. Cluffy. Is Jai Richardson still a liability?
5: When you tried to set the place on fire.
4: It's a bit of creative license with that story, and I'll leave that to others to tidy up. Russell also asked, is Jai Richardson still a liability with his arm throwing the ball in?
5: Oh, haven't noticed.
4: No, not yet.
5: Haven't noticed. We'll have a look.
4: But good to hear. He got through the winter without any problems. He played a bit of cricket for Yorkshire. And anyway, back to the live action. Jack Clayton faces his first ball, and he's worn one. It's Jack back, and he's worn that on the body. Amidships, I think. He's trying not to show any discomfort. He's in the short sleeves.
5: That looks like it's done a bit as well.
4: Sleeveless sweater for Jack Clayton, who's a promising player, left-hander.
5: I find it fascinating that, the lineups change over the winter. You'd have picked Couch. I'll let you fall.
4: Here he comes, and defending watchfully, right on target. Clayton plays out into the offside. So the over bowls, in fact, no, the players were about to move through, not quite. One to come. Umpires Craig and Penman for this first-class fixture. Sean Craig, a former domestic player with Victoria, and Troy Penman's an established umpire in this competition. Craig umpiring at the southern end, and Penman here at the northern end. How are we coping watching the game from a different vantage point, Cluffy? We're at the opposite end.
5: But good view from here. We could get this room all the time, we'd be happy.
4: So Elliott around the wicket. Three slips, gully, point, mid-off, mid-on, square leg and a fine leg. A bouncer tests out the middle of the pitch. Clayton sways out of the way. So the end of the over. Might be time for a double change. No, I'll stay in. But Cluffy's going to make way because Wayne Clark's here. So end of the over. Aaron Hardy just chatting to senior player Hilton Cartwright. Aaron Hardy's parked himself in at first slip. He's the skipper. Taking over the reins from Sam Whiteman, who had a wonderful tenure as skipper of WA. A couple of Shield titles. Now a new era ushered in with Adam Voges departing as state coach. Sam Whiteman departing as skipper. Bo Casson promoted from within the organisation as an assistant. Back with Esther Hazen, his second over. Bowls here, and it's a short ball. It's pulled in the air. It's not going to be caught. It's over the top of the infield. It's going to plug in the outfield. Lands about 15 metres short of the boundary. Wybken continues to be positive here. Then a bit of a blink and you miss it. It was onto the almost the front foot to pull that. Got it more higher on the bat and skied it over the top of mid-wicket. A couple of runs as Murray and Richardson traced it back. Jacob Lansby joined now by Wayne Clark on Sport FM Summer of Cricket. For Knight Health and Bailey's Fertiliser. G'day, Wayne.
6: Morning, Jacob. Nice to see you.
4: Yeah, been a while.
6: Yes.
4: Here's Esther Hazen. Bowls here and goes past the outside edge. Nice delivery. Had to play. Pitched on the line at the stumps. And zip past the outside edge. Hugh Wybken's been in a hurry today. He's already on 35.
6: Well, I've been really impressed with the way he's gone about it because all he's done, he's played defensively very well. He's waited for the ball, let it go. But if there's been a loose ball, he's put it away. I mean, the incredible shot was the hit, the one back over Paris's head. But the ball was pitched up. It was just a very good cricket shot. A couple of others have been short. So he's taking advantage of the loose ball, but defending well.
4: It's been an action-packed first hour as Esther Hazen bowls down the leg side. It takes a deflection off, I'd suggest, the pad. It's not running overly quickly down towards the fielder at fine leg Elliott. And it is signalled a leg by. So he remains 35. The score, 2 for 47.
6: Yeah, well, but he's been a level above the others. The way that they've gone about it, they've really struggled. And, you know, WA have been steady. I thought Richardson got his line all right, but then just you could see he just tired a little bit. Paris, again, a little bit two sides of the wicket, which we haven't seen a lot from Joel Paris. But, again, first bowl for some time, he's sort of had a broken toe, and you know he's had a bit of a different lead up. But once they get their lines right, if they start to really get it, and if this young kid gets it right, you know they could create havoc here.
4: Clayton faces for the first time Esther Hazen and whips it away off his pads for four behind square. Lovely shot. Left-handers are generally very strong in that area. The 50s up for the Bulls, 2 for 51, and Clayton flicking that away effortlessly behind square for four.
6: Well, that was the perfect delivery when the man comes around the wicket and he bowls one on angled in on leg stump and you just help it on the way. So, yeah, that was a poor delivery. It deserved to be put away, which he did.
4: His first runs of the season. Jack Clayton is another player that we've seen a little bit of and like the look of. We'll see if he can develop this year. There's so many chances for these players to press their claims for higher honours. And these two of the names that have been mentioned around the traps. Esther Hazen, goes past the outside edge. Good comeback. He maybe played slightly inside it. So it went through outside off stump. 2 for 51. On the Kennards High scoreboard. Lovell out for 3. Burden out for 8. Wybken has raced to 35. Even a 6 in there. Don't see a 6 in the first session of a Shield game too often.
6: Especially not back over your head. Unless Gordon Greenwich is playing. Or was playing.
4: Was it he or was it Roy Fredericks who hit the 6 here into the scoreboard?
6: Yeah, that was a pull shot, I think, that one. That was the last ball of the...
4: Esther Hazen, fuller in length and beats the bat. That was a genuine play and miss. As Clayton pushed it one outside the off stump. So the over bowl, 2 for 51. Jacob Lansbury and Wayne Clark with you. We're not far from the first drinks break here on Sport FM for the new season of cricket. Alistair on the text line says, hello, gents. Thoughts on Albert's short trousers and black socks? I have to wait for next over now, but those trousers do look a little bit on the shorter side. You can see the socks just popping out down the bottom. He's a tall man, Wayne. Maybe they don't have the right size for him.
6: Yeah, right. Okay, I see what you mean. Harry Highpants, mate.
4: He hasn't had a trim for a while either. He's let the hair grow out a bit. Still only 21 years of age, Albert Esterhazen, so lots of good cricket ahead of him. Here's Elliott, starting his second over for WA, wide off the off stump. And Swipkin, no need to play.
6: He's had a pretty good start, Elliott, didn't he? In the one dayers and then in this innings, first over, picking up a wicket. And one that really excites a bowler too.
4: Just the two slips now, so WA's a little bit more defensive. They've got a man in the covers.
6: Well, I think they realise that, you know, 230, 240, you know, that's going to be a bit difficult, so they can't let Queensland get away like they have. They've got to drag, you know, rein them in a bit.
4: Elliott onto the leg stump, and Wipkin turns out to Murray on debut, just in front of square. If you've just joined us, Tom Murray, a last-minute call-up. Jaden Goodwin unwell. So Tom Murray, who's more recently been at University Cricket Club, makes his debut for WA.
6: Well, it was interesting, you know, that when they came onto the ground, they had a no plate up there. There was the gap in the scoreboard, so they're obviously just painting it up. So,
4: Curto and the team, last-minute addition to the team and to the scoreboard. Here's Elliott, right arm over the wicket from the southern end, and he's got another one, has he? Yes, he has. This has been a dream start for Kieran Elliott. He's got his second, and Wipkin's promising innings is nipped in the bud at 35. Just did enough to zip away, catch an outside edge. It went low down through to the gloves of Curtis. And WA are amongst the Queenslanders early this morning. It's 3 for 51, and Wipkin goes for 35.
6: He didn't do much wrong. He just tried to play down the line, and it was just enough. It's not a wicket that's seeming a lot, and that sometimes is a disadvantage to the batsman, because sometimes if it goes, it goes enough, you know, to beat the bat. But on this occasion, it just straightened up. It was angled in, straightened up. He's played, and a lovely piece of bowling yet again. We saw his previous wicket was one that he angled in, and it kept going. This one straightened up. So, yeah, well done.
4: Nicely bowled, and a nice start for Kieran Elliott. He has two wickets in his first 10 deliveries at the bowling crease for WA in first-class ranks. Time for a break. It's a drinks break here at the Wacker Ground opening session, and WA now on top, having taken three wickets in the first hour.
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0: great to have your company at the WACA ground for the start of a new Sheffield Shield summer in Western Australia. As Jacob said, are amongst the wickets in the first hour of play. After winning the toss and bowling first, 3 for 51. Clayton 4 and Lockie Hearn is the new player at the crease for Queensland. Kieran Elliott, dream start for him. A couple of wickets with the ball for WA in his new state. He's around the wicket here from the Lily Marsh stand. Ed Hearn works it onto the onside and they pinch a single out towards mid-wicket. Score ticks along to be 3 for 52. Jack Crawshaw with you. Former Australian Test cricketer Wayne Clark is alongside us as well. And Wayne, if you win the toss and bowl first, 3 wickets in the first hour, exactly what the doctor ordered.
6: Absolutely. And they're in a position to get a few more than that as well, Jack. And someone was telling me it's the 17th time in a row that the captain has won the toss here and gone into bat. Gone into bowl.
0: Yeah, right.
6: Yeah, just sent the opposition in. So
0: here's Elliott around the wicket again. Jams down on it to Clayton. Plays it out to the onside. That's the end of Kieran Elliott's over. 3 for 52. Station sponsor Kennard's Hire scoreboard.
6: Isn't
0: the
6: Kennard's
0: Hire is back. Yeah. Aaron Meadows is the state manager. They've got plenty of locations around the metropolitan area. It's great to have Kennard's Hire with us back here on Sport FM Cricket.
6: Yeah, I've missed it. You have a look at it now and it looks great with all the advertising over it and everything. Looks fantastic.
0: Should have seen Cluffy trying to put it up this morning. Oh.
6: Put what up?
0: The Kennard's Hire scoreboard.
6: Yeah?
0: Yeah, yeah. Should have seen him trying to put it up. I've never seen a man look like a very much an uncouth giraffe trying to put things up. Yeah. Legs and arms everywhere.
6: Not an IKEA person.
0: No, definitely not.
6: Mind you, who is?
0: Yeah.
6: All right, we're going to see a change. Good captaincy here. Getting his one of his keys back in. He only bowled, four overs, I think it was, in his first spell is Jai Richardson. So they just realise if they can get another couple of quick breakthroughs, they've really broken the back of this Queensland batting.
0: Three slips in the gully in place. Here comes Richardson. Wide outside the off stump and a play and a miss from Hearn. Trying to drive the ball through the offside.
11: Yeah.
0: Well, just past the outside edge into the gloves of Curtis. A few hands on hips and hands covering mouths in the WA slips cordon. Not too far from an outside edge there. Jai Richardson, 4 overs, 2 maidens, no wicket for 12. Joel Parra started with 5 this morning. 5 overs, 1 maiden, 1 for 22. Big Elbert, 2 overs for 15. And Kieran Elliott, 2 overs, 2 for 2 so far. Here's Richardson, runs away from us, just outside the off stump. No shot offered from Hearn this time. So we're broadcasting in the northern end here on Sport FM. Normally we're over at the Lily Marsh stand end, but in the northern end in the captain's room, Wayne.
6: Yeah, I'm not sure what the deal is going to be with the commentary. I think they go back over to the Lily Marsh stand up at the top.
0: Yeah.
6: But at the moment it's a building site because of renovations being done for the Perth Bears, which will be... They would hope that these would be done by the second Shield game.
0: Richardson up past umpire Penman. Outside the off stump. Oh, Jags back in, I think, slightly. Just past the inside edge, I think, of the bat of Hearn. Through to Curtis. Curtis had to go to his right to take the ball.
6: Yeah, it's definitely difficult batting conditions, and that's why Weidberg's... Wybjen. Innings was... he was a vital wicket to get because he was just playing so well, playing the conditions well. But again, it looks as though it's going to be a wicket that's going to have a batsman's number on it.
0: Richardson, right arm over the wicket, wide of the off stump. Hearn elects not to play a shot. So obviously a bit of change in WA's bowling department over the summer. Cameron Gannon returning to Queensland. We saw little bits and pieces of Bryce Jackson last year. He's headed off to New South Wales. Matt Kelly stepping away from the state contract. Kieran Elliott obviously arrived in Western Australia looking to promote some emerging talent. We're seeing that in this game with Tom Murray making his debut. Obviously with Jaden Goodwin waking up unwell this morning. Hearn waits for Richardson, who's with him now. Just outside the off stump. That one jogs back a little as well. Curtis has to go to his right to take the ball.
6: Yeah, Bryce Jackson's getting his opportunity. I see he got Teague Wiley out too. Got him out for a duck, unfortunately. So, yeah, it's a bit disappointing to see Teague not sort of get away in that game against New South Wales. But
0: he's got 3 for 16 from 10, Bryce Jackson, this morning.
6: Has he?
0: Yep. Opened the bowling with Charlie Stobo. So you got Stobo and Jackson opening the bowling for New South Wales.
6: Yeah, it was going to be difficult for him to get into the four-day team here. He had a brilliant one-day record.
0: Richardson past the umpire. Full and driving is Hearn through the offside. Plenty of vacant territory between point and mid-off. Cartwright chases after it. Out towards the deep. And they'll come back for three. So Hearn is four. Clayton is four. And 3 for 55, Queensland.
6: Yep.
0: End of the over, too.
6: Richardson wouldn't be duly upset with that shot, even though it went for three. But he was driving. If anything, it was just the width that allowed him to do that. But you want him to drive on this wicket because it still just holds up enough and makes it very difficult for the batsman to really middle the ball. You can't sort of, well, hit, and the ball's not coming through at an even pace. So that's where the bowlers have got to be full. And it's really just that corridor that is necessary. And that's where Elliott started off so well. He's just got his line and got that length. Beautiful, apart from that half volley on leg stump.
0: Whipped away by through the onside. He's got two and they'll come back for three. Hearn goes to seven and 3 for 58.
6: A rank half volley on leg stump after I told him. Yeah, anyway.
0: Now, and then they, obviously, from a WA perspective, Keaton Critchell omitted from the squad. Baxter Holt gone as well. But Will Malachek, Tom Murray, a couple of young players that obviously get their opportunity at the high level from a West Australian perspective. How do you see, Wayne? I heard some commentators interviewed yesterday about their thoughts on how the Shield season, who was the favourite for the tournament. Here's Elliott again, up here to Clayton, who defends out to the offside. And admittedly, there was three Victorian commentators who all said Victoria, so that was going to happen. But what's your optimistic lens on Western Australia's season? Well, so new coach, obviously, in Bo Casson. Bo, I don't know whether he's a similar thinker to Adam or whether he's a different thinker to Adam. You know both of them really well. Aaron Hardy comes in as a new skipper. Do you think we'll see a different way that the WA have played the game in recent seasons? And then what's your thought in terms of where they are in the pecking order? Is Elliott up again, wide of the off stump and no shot offered?
6: Well, it's so hard to pick where they are in the pecking order because you don't know what each state's going to put up. I mean, New South Wales have got about 11 blokes out at the moment. You know, they've got about four or five debutants. You know, South Australia are missing, but we're missing so many. It can change so quickly, and that's why it really upsets me what they've done to the scheduling of Shield cricket. I think they've, just lost the plot. You know, they're all talking about, oh, we need people making Shield runs, but they screw up the schedule, and they've got these Australia A games.
0: Elliott up here and pressing forward is Clayton and defending back to Elliott in his follow-through.
6: Playing in India. Well, they could play there, India, lots of other times. Don't make it coincide with a Shield fixture. Get these blokes playing Shield cricket, and let's make the competition strong again like it was. So it's difficult to say who's going to... I mean, WA, I don't think that it'll change too much, but again, WA's batsmen have got to pull their finger out. That's where the whole thing is. And they didn't sort of start off that well in the one-day games. There's guys got to put them... And I was looking forward to seeing Goodwin to see where he is because I think he's one that's really got to...
0: Elliott up again on the leg stump, flicked away by the left-handed Clayton along the ground out to square leg. No
6: and
0: run.
6: The senior players have also got to really, take it again. So to say where they're going to finish, it's just so hard. If they can keep their bowlers fit, they'll be able to protect decent scores, but then again, Lance Morris is out again.
0: Yep.
6: He won't play the first two games. Richardson, well, he's back. Well, for how long? Paris, I think they'll perform well, but I still got a concern about their batting.
0: Elliott around the wicket, bowls full and driving. Through the offside is Jack Clayton, races along the the grass for four down in front of the players' pavilion. That oval, Wayne, after you gave him such a pump-up, was a little bit both sides of the wicket, Kieran Elliott. And Clayton to eight, Herney's four. Station sponsor Kennards High scoreboard, 3 for 62, Queensland.
6: Yeah, I mean, they all grizzle about Shield cricket, but they've created it. They've created the issues. And I can understand that with Big Bash, that's the money.
0: Yeah, it's the cash cow, isn't it?
6: Cash cow. So, but it's just meant that suddenly Shield cricket's just squeezed in, and, you know, in an 8-week period, you play five games, and then at the end, they squeeze it in again. And, you know, it's guys can't get into any sort of rhythm, or you'll be injured, you've got to rest people, and they've compromised the competition.
0: Three slips go down for Richardson, starter for new over. Forward comes Hearn, defends.
6: I'll be interested, Jack, in here to see whether Rocchioli's given a bowl soon. We've seen him the last couple of seasons come on early before lunch when on these exact type of wickets where they've got a bit of grass, they've got a bit of moisture in it, and he's turned and bounced. So to the two left-handers that are in at the moment, I think it wouldn't be a bad idea. Richardson may bowl another one after this, but to get Rocchioli, he's got a lovely breeze coming across his right shoulder. I think he could cause a bit of damage.
0: Richardson past the umpire, short outside the off stump and cut away off the back foot by Hearn, behind point for four. Just got up on his toes and found the gap between the gully and point. Four go on the board, 3 for 66, Queensland.
6: Yep, Rocchioli, bring him on next over.
0: Some other changes around the place. So obviously up at Queensland, we've seen Gannon come in, Zampa as well. We'll see how much they see of Adam Zampa. Dylan McLaughlin, plus a group of rookies have come in for Queensland. Khawaja obviously out retired. Gurinder Sandhu, Max Bryant and others also out of the Queensland squad.
6: Where's Sandhu gone?
0: Here's Richardson, charges up again, forward, and pushing the ball out to the offside is Hearn, and they pick up a single. One more added to the total. I don't know if he's been picked up anywhere else, has he, Gurinder? His fifth state, if he was.
6: I think, yeah, well, it will be. He's trying to do the rounds. Yeah, not sure.
0: Yeah. New South Wales, Matthew Jukes went off to South Australia. Chris Tremaine retired. Blake Nikitaris also out of that New South Wales squad. Bryce Jackson going in.
6: I'm sure Sandhu went somewhere.
0: Richardson at the top of his mark again. Three slips and a gully in place. And bowls outside the off stump and Clayton lets it go through to the keeper. Tasmania lost Jake Weatherald and Kieran Elliott obviously to here. Mac Wright, Charlie Wakeham, they've moved those two on. Nick Davis as well. Ben McDermott back down there in Tassie from Queensland. Nikhil Chowdhury.
6: There's someone that changes around a bit.
0: Yeah, well, he goes back and forward from Queensland.
6: Yeah.
0: Depending on whether he wants a hot summer or a cold summer.
6: Yeah. It's quite amazing, that one.
0: Just goes back and forward, I think, depending on the family circumstances, I think, sometimes, Ben McDermott. Down over the bat again here is a left-handed Clayton. So Richardson charges up and bowls around the wicket. Forward comes Clayton, drops it on the offside. They thought about a single for a moment, decided against it. Jake Weatherall actually has been subbed out of that game with a concussion.
6: Jukes is coming, isn't
0: it? Yeah. Delayed concussion after hitting his head on the boundary fence while fielding on the opening day there yesterday in Melbourne.
6: You wonder how you can do that because the boundary rope's that far in. You know, how can you slide and hit your head in that? You can't bring it in any closer. Poor old bloody bowler would have to jump over it on the way in.
0: Richardson up past umpire Penman. Short outside the off stump and allowed to go through to the keeper. It's the end of the over. 3 for 67. Hearn is 12 and Clayton is on 8.
6: So what's the first session? 2 hours?
0: Yeah.
6: 2 hours 15 the next one.
0: Correct.
6: That's going to make a lot of difference.
0: And then an hour 45 with the extra half an hour, 2 hours,
6: yes,
0: 15
6: two
0: in
6: hours
0: the last.
6: 15. Yeah, this idea of, yeah, it'll be quicker. A lot of rubbish.
0: Yeah, I don't think 15 minutes is going to move the needle too much, was it?
6: Well, it's better time to bat. But if you're five down at lunch, it won't make much difference, will it? I don't know.
0: Kieran Elliott to continue from the Lily Marsh stand end. He's on the way up here and worked by Hearn behind square on the leg side. They've got one coming back for two. Fielder chasing after it. Another one added to the total there for Western Australia.
6: Great to see Tom Murray get an opportunity. He would have been pretty surprised. Someone telling me he was down at uni yesterday throwing balls and doing things for other people at training for the juniors and that. And suddenly the next day he's playing Shield cricket. It's probably a good way to come in when you don't get much time to think about it.
0: Yeah. Clayton on strike. He waits for Elliott. He's up now around the wicket, just outside the off stump and allowed to go through.
6: But, you know, I was at a function here a couple of weeks ago and just talked to a couple of the guys, that the coaches, that just been so impressed the way he's approached it all. You know, his attitude and his work ethic has been fantastic, of course. And, yeah, it's great to see what he's done. He originally started at Subi, went across to uni, struggled a bit. You know, he didn't know what really where he was at with his batting and that, and then has just really worked hard and done a fantastic job to get back to where he is.
0: Clayton's on eight. He waits for Elliott outside the off stump. No shot offered. 3 for 69, Queensland.
6: And, of course, put his name up there again in grade cricket, getting 70-odd not out again on the weekend. So, good to see. And rewarded for what he's done in grade cricket, you know, and second 11. He's done some good things there as well.
0: Had a bit of an injury last year too, I think, didn't he, as well? He had a quad injury. It was a quad injury,
6: I think. Yeah, he was captain of Fremantle. Uni this year.
0: Yep.
6: Did he do it, captain, last year?
0: Here's Elliott up again, wide and outside the off stump, and it's driven through the offside for four. Out towards the scoreboard on the eastern side of the ground. Hearn takes his total along to 18 and 3 for 73. Queensland will be.
6: Well, Tim McDonald will get his bowlers. Sorry.
0: I was just going to say, Tom Murray was the premiership captain, wasn't he, at uni?
6: Yeah, I think he did. Yeah, he did captain.
0: He was the premiership captain and joined a exclusive club of a couple, I think, from a uni perspective. There's a WhatsApp group with him and John Inverarity, I think.
6: Okay. Yeah, Invers. Yeah, I remember Tony Mann.
0: Yeah, I think there's three of them in the WhatsApp group now.
6: I'm not sure whether Rocket would have. I know he did Mount Lawley.
0: Worked onto the onside, and there's no run. Start of another delivery. Clayton on eight, Hearn on 18, 3 for 73. I remember talking about it with him at uni last year when Tony and I were doing Premier Cricket out there. We're talking about their exclusive little club that they've now got.
6: I was just going to say about Tim McDonald at the lunch break. He'll get his bowlers aside and just say, we've got to cut out these four balls. They're bowling too many sort of wide half volleys, and they've just got to be more disciplined.
0: Here's Elliott again. He's up here and defending away out to the offside as Clayton finds a gap in between the gully and backward point, and they pick up a single.
6: More discipline to bowl the length and the line that this wicket deserves, because if you do it, it's very difficult. Times they've been a bit too sides of the wicket, and the drives, you know, they've just been wide half volleys. You know, you've just got to be a little bit more disciplined in what they're doing. So it'll be interesting to see if they can, one, adjust now, but even after the break, come back out with a different approach. But we'll just let it get away a little bit with these two. What have they put on? You know, 23?
0: Yep.
6: Okay, not much, but in the context of this game, partnerships are going to be very, very important.
0: Three slips and a gully in place. Jai Richardson, new over here from our commentary position end, which is the northern end, and it's worked just past the fielder who dived away to his right over the top of the ball. They're able to scamper through for one. 10 now for Hearn. 3 for 20, I should say, for Hearn. 3 for 75, Queensland. A couple off the text. Paul and Kareen just asked about Jaden Goodwin. Well, yep, as hopefully you just picked that up since your message came in, that he's unwell, out of the side. That's why Tom Murray's come in. Wonderful to have the Shield back on Sport FM. Thanks, Paul, for your text. 0429 913 913 is that SMS line. Richardson around the wicket here to Clayton, wide of the off stump and allowed to go through to the keeper. Question from Simon off the text. Has the players' pavilion moved to the northern side of the Wacker where the new facilities may exist?
1: Yep.
0: Yes.

0: Ryan from Thornley's text about Fredericks. Hi, guys. Great to have the broadcast again. Well done. It was Roy Fredericks who hit the second ball for six. Unheard of back in the day. Incidentally, it was the only six he hit in the innings.
1: That was here at the Wacker, wasn't it? Yep. I think I was here that day.
0: Clayton on strike. Richardson up around the wicket, wide of the off stump, and allowed to go through to the keeper again.
1: I remember coming in with some cans in pillows and a esky full of ice. Sat in the attic. Got him in easy. They didn't check my pillows. The girls carried the pillows with cans in them. It was a big operation to get these after a period of time.
0: In the pillows.
1: Right. Yeah, we took the stuffing out of that and put them in and then covered it all around.
0: He's Richardson's past the umpire now. On the back foot is Clayton punching through the offside. Cartwright does the fielding and they get the one. 3 for 76. Hearn is 20 and Clayton is on 9.
1: Yeah, I can remember that clearly. My brother-in-law, I don't suppose I'm still brother-in-law, I'm ex-brother-in-law. But, yeah, it was... we planned it really well. That was the first test match here at the Wacker. Sat on the bank over the scoreboard side.
0: Mysterious ways to get it in, isn't there? We had some in the local finals where someone brought it in a boombox and he thought it was just a boombox, but here comes Richardson on the way up again. Off, no, I thought it was off the outside edge. It darted away just past the outside edge and through to the keeper. End of the over, 3 for 76. Hearn is 20 and Clayton is on 9. We're due for a break on Sport FM Summer of Cricket for station sponsors Bailey's Fertiliser and Knight Health. Jacob's coming in and Peter Clough's going to join him as well here on Sport
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4: Thanks, Jack. Kieran Elliott continuing. What's been a very impressive first spell as a West Australian Shield cricketer. He has 2 for 16 and Queensland 3 for 76. Here on the scoreboard, thanks to Kennard's Hire. Welcome back to Kennard's. Lockie Hearn, 20. Clayton, 9. These two have added 25 after Lovell made 3. Burden, 8. Wybkin, 35. 3 for 76. And it is a double change here on Sport FM's Summer of Cricket. I'll bring Peter Clough back in after this delivery. Elliott, slashed away. Clayton got a bit of width, threw the hands at it, hit it straight into the ground and cleaned up at gully by Paris. The ball rocketed at him, but he batted it down cleanly and there's no run. Kieran Elliott doing the Peter Clough from Tassie to WA. G'day, Cloughy.
5: G'day, mate. He's probably doing it a little better, though, got to say. Mate, the deck, it's one of those wickets where you've got to be just on length. You can't be too short. They're throwing the bat at anything short. And if you over pitch, they're throwing the bat at that as well.
4: Elliott, full, driven, hard into the ground and stopped at cover.
5: Like that.
4: That was a bit over pitched. Shoveled by Clayton. It was more bottom hand. That's why it didn't find the gap, I'd fancy. And a bit of a crowd catch for Sam Fanning, who's there in the covers. Now in the number 24, left vacant by Cam Gannon, who ironically returns to the Wacker at first opportunity playing for Queensland.
5: How old's Gannon?
4: Late 30s. He's either 37 or 38.
5: Yeah, I was thinking 38, but because when he finished last year.
4: Back with Elliott, full and whipped wide of mid on for 4. He got away with the previous half volley, Elliott. He raises his right hand in apology, as if to say, I got that wrong, Skip. That wasn't what I was aiming for. But it was what Jack Clayton was after. A little freebie on leg stump that he whips wide of mid on for 4. 3 for 80.
5: You can't be full and you can't be short. This is a wicket you have to bowl length. And if you miss either way, you're going to have a little drama.

0: game's still in the balance here. WA won the toss. They chose to bowl. Very appreciable conditions. It's a green pitch. It's overcast up above. Elliott around the wicket. Left by Clayton.
1: Yeah, you, as a you slot aside, you'd be happy with them three down at the lunch break. They lost them in a hurry, though, didn't they? Particularly two of them. They went bang, bang.
0: It's a bit expensive. They're going at four and over here, Queensland. So that suggests they're just delivering one bad ball and over.
1: Yeah, yeah. On average, you'd say that. I thought the West Australians started pretty well, particularly Richardson from this end.
0: From the southern end, running in towards us here is Elliott. Denied by a defensive bunt back down the onside of the pitch. Over bowls, 3 for 80 here on the Kennard Tire scoreboard. Around the grounds quickly. Tassie 5 for 143 at Cricket Central. Ben McDermott 21. Hope has made 13. They lost 4 for 5. Tassie, they were 1 for 103. Jewell 50, Ward 38, Wiley and Doran both made ducks. McDermott now 21, Hope is 13, so not the start that Teague Wiley was after for his new state.
1: No, 4 for 5 is not a great spell. A couple of bowlers would be happy, I would think. Well,
0: one bowler will be happy to have the ball in his hand for the first time this new Shield season is Corey Roccaccioli, who's shown over the last couple of years that even in these kind of conditions, you look at the pitch, you say it's green, it's seeming, you think, well, the spinner's surplus to requirements here, but his performance over recent years has shown that there's a bit of bounce, there's a bit of purchase there with the moisture in the pitch. So we'll see what he can find here, bowling from the northern end, as he often does, but normally we're watching from the other end of the ground, so we'll get to see a bit more of the purchase that Roccaccioli is able to extract.
1: Well, they always say if it seems, it'll spin.
0: Very true.
1: And this wicket does look like it's just holding up a little bit, so it could be quite handy for him.
0: And over at the Junction Oval, Victoria fighting back a bit. They made 244, South Australia now 5 for 177. Henry Hunt made 71. Right, two left-handers for Roccaccioli to work with. He bowls to Hearn, and Hearn stretches forward. He's a tall man and plays it back up the onside of the pitch. 3 for 80. Lehman 47 there for SA, Menenti 8. Harry Hoekstra, very impressive debut, 45 with the bat, top scored from number 9, and he's taken 3 wickets.
1: Well, that's a good start.
0: Very promising. What I saw yesterday, Cluffy, outside off here, the fielder is back on the offside fence to protect the boundary. Single goes on the Kennard Tire scoreboard, 3 for 81, Hearn 21, and Clayton 13 here.
1: The same goes for the spinners on this deck. You can't afford to be too short either.
0: Plenty of time there.
1: Yeah, it's going to make life too easy.
0: Batsmen meet mid-pitch. Have a conversation here about what to expect. Slip, short leg. No man on the 45. He's actually back on the boundary, which is interesting. Often for a spinner, you see the fielder at short fine leg. If there's a top-edge sweep, man behind point as well. That's Roccaccioli, right arm. Over the wicket, nice delivery, but a single stolen into the offside. Throw at the stumps, and had that been a more accurate throw from Hardy, who made good ground to get to the ball moving to his right, got the throw away, but the throw was wild. And Hearn was stretching for his ground. That would have been close had the throw been a little bit better.
1: I think if the throw had been accurate, that was out.
0: Jack Clayton's just come charging down the pitch to apologise.
1: Yeah,
0: he's so sorry.
1: I'll take that snag off the barbecue, because I just about did you.
0: Have a look on the replay here in a moment. Over our shoulder, see. Yeah, thought was he was foot short when the throw was on its way. Roccaccioli now to Hearn, and Hearn forward to a ball that goes on with the arm.
1: That would have been a dead set barbecue, I reckon.
0: Umpire Penman's just having a look. He's down looking at the bowler's follow through, suggesting that the left foot of Roccaccioli may have been in the danger area. So, not warned yet. Roccaccioli to Hearn, and Hearn forward to defend again.
1: He's much wider then.
0: Yeah, it's that first step after he delivers. Roccaccioli, so he's just got to be careful. We don't see too many spinners who get warned for running on the pitch. It's normally the pace bowlers.
1: Yeah, they were offies from this end, you know.
0: Slip. And a short leg for Roccaccioli. Flatter delivery. That was quite quick too. That was almost a medium pacer. And Hearn practices a big pull shot, but just patted it back up the pitch very politely. So first up for Roccaccioli for the season. It won't be his last. 3 for 82.
1: It certainly won't be his last. Offies around the wicket are always a bit of a chance to run into the danger zone, particularly if they get big body spin. Their back foot, which becomes their front foot at the end, and it tends to be well in front of their body, and then they've got to try and get off. So always a possibility, but he adjusted well, got his foot outside the line.
0: Change of bowling from the Lily Marsh stand end, the southern end of the Wacker. So a change in the slips, Gordon. But, Joel Parris has the ball. Roccaccioli's going to park himself back in the gully, and Kieran Elliott, he's in the hot spot, he's in the covers. David at Iluka, great to have cricket back on the radio. Can you wish my wife, Karen, a very happy 50th birthday? Of course we can, David. Happy birthday to your lovely wife, Karen. Very brave to mention her age on the radio.
1: Very brave. Maybe you shouldn't have.
0: Well, he's written it here. I can only read what's put on the text.
1: Okay.
0: So,
1: right.
0: Dave, that's on you, not on me. Back with live play. Parris, left arm over the wicket, stepping across to off stump is Jack Clayton to defend.
1: I got a text, a private text, though.
0: Okay.
1: From my son saying that Daryl's listening. So,
0: okay.
1: Daryl, if you're listening, g'day.
0: It's not such a private text when you read it out, though.
1: No, it was private when it started. It wasn't by the time it ended.
0: A bit gloomy here. Not sure. The cloud's quite high. The rain, the worst of it, has passed earlier this morning as Parris delivers here and standing upright, defending his Jack Clayton. Got half an hour till the lunch break. Hopefully, if we are to get any inclement weather, it comes during that break, so we don't lose any play.
1: Yeah, maybe it's just gone. Maybe we just got a bit of cloud coming through. Get rid of the cloud. Get some sunshine. It'll be nice.
0: We can't see over Optus Stadium anymore from our vantage point here, but we can see up towards the Darling Escarpment, up into the hills, and looks like there might be something a fair way away, but it's not a lot. Hopefully it misses us anyways. Parris delivers again, well wide of off stump, and Clayton's not interested in flashing a cut shot. Lets it go through to the keeper. If you've just joined us, WA won the toss. They chose to bowl, as every team has done so far in this round of Shield fixtures, the first round of a new season, 26-27. And 3 wickets. Lovell was caught behind by Curtis off Parris, an all-Joel dismissal. He was out for 3. Burden made 8. He misjudged a ball from Elliott in his first over. He was out for 8. And in Elliott's second over, he had his second wicket. Wybegan caught behind. Ball that just nipped away to find the outside edge. Parris here to Clayton, a bouncing ball in the channel. Clayton's happy to watch it go through. So wickets falling at 22, 44 and 51. This partnership is worth 31 between Hearn, who's 21, and Clayton, who's on 14.
1: That breeze seems to be coming from the southwest, if anywhere. So that all that cloud looks to have gone.
0: Okay.
1: It's a little bit blue over to the west and the southwest, so we might be all right, Jacob.
0: Fingers crossed.
1: Might blow it all away.
0: It's the last thing you want after a long winter to start with a wet day. Oh, squared up a little bit here, Clayton. Maybe a bit of inside edge to body. It drops at his feet. Clayton uses his bat, as he's well entitled to do, to bring the ball to a halt so it doesn't spin back to the stumps. You can do it with your bat. You can't do it with your glove or your hand. That can be considered obstructing the field these days. Used to be known as handle the ball, but it's now just put under the banner of obstructing the field. So you can't be dismissed handle ball anymore, Cluffy, but you can be dismissed obstructing the field.
1: Mate, I can't be dismissed at all. No chance of me being out there.
0: Gough Whitlam, dismissed. 3 for 82. Well wide of the off stump again.
1: Well may they say God save the Queen.
0: Left through to the keeper. Yeah, famous moment in Australian politics as we digress. 3 for 82 at the end of a maiden. Bolt there from the experienced Joel Parris, who missed most of last year. He got injured in the first game last year.
1: Came back right at the end.
0: And only played the last 2 games. So 3 games last year for Joel Parris. Got injured again in the Big Bash, where he was playing for the Scorchers. So it was a frustrating year for him. Hamstring, soft tissue injuries have been a constant worry for him.
1: You imagine what his career would have been if he'd been able to stay fit. Internationally, I mean.
0: So the short legs come over to seal him it off as Roccacioli starts a new over, and he's in the firing line straight away as Hearn clears the front leg and drives through the covers for a single. Out to Murray, who's on the boundary, breathing a sigh of relief that he doesn't have to go straight under the nose.
1: Yeah, junior player. Normally got to get in there.
0: Sam Fanning must be one of those rare humans who actually enjoys fielding close to the bat. Roccacioli to Clayton. He drives two through the offside, nicely flighted. And again, Murray's called in to do the fielding out on the offside sweeper position.
1: I'll tell you what, he won't be enjoying it if Roccacioli's going to keep throwing it up like that.
0: Cam Bancroft's in at first slip. Normally he's the man who's under the nose. Short leg or seal him it off, but a bit of a revamped cordon. Where's Aaron Hardy? He's at cover. So he's at slip for the paces, but he jumps into the covers and Bancroft goes into first slip. As Roccacioli bowls to Hearn, and Hearn defends into the offside and will pinch a single. Nice running. Just dropped it into a gap on the line of point. And good response this time. There was a mix-up in the previous over, but not this time. 3 for 85.
1: Be interesting to see if Hardy bowls at all.
0: Yeah, I think this year, Cluffy, just look at the balance of the side, I think he's going to establish himself as a top-five batsman for WA. Roccacioli to Clayton, and he defends straight to Aaron Hardy, who's in the covers. 3 for 85. He's had a lot of injuries. He's been in and out of the team, and I think to be skipper and to be consistently out there playing, maybe he can park the bowling for a while and just worry about his batting. Roccacioli to complete the over. Over the wicket to the left-hander, and he's forcing over the top of sealing it off. So there's my counting going. Well, one to come.
1: Yeah, they got four quid, so, yep. You know, if you can't do it with four, you're not going to do it with five.
0: Yep. Roccacioli from the northern edge, pushed through a little bit quicker, tempting the cut, but too close to the body, and he's happy to let it go through. So over bowled, 3 for 85, Queensland. First day of Sheffield Shield cricket for a new season here on Sport FM. Jacob Lansby, Peter Clough with you. And we're in the run towards lunch.
1: Hey, it's good to have that Kenhardt's Hire scoreboard back, isn't it?
0: You did well to get it up this morning, the new Kenhardt's Hire scoreboard. It's taken you quite a while, but it's up there to our left.
1: Yeah, and Minnow would be smiling. Minnow would be smiling.
0: Jack reckons you look like one of those, you know, those flailing blow-up tall man's at the car yards that have.
1: Yeah,
0: I reckon you look like one of those.
1: Yeah.
0: But you got it done.
1: Cut it up. Yeah.
0: Curto sitting in the Kenhardt's Hire scoreboard. Here's Paris starting a new over, and it's overpitched on the leg stump, and it's whipped away by
1: That's
0: Hearn
1: four.
0: For four. Lovely shot. Overpitch from Paris swinging into the pads. That's a very efficient shot that brings him four runs, 3 for 89.
1: If we've learnt nothing about this wicket today, it's that it's all about length, isn't it? You've got to get that length right. If you're too full and you're just slightly offline, it's money for jam.
0: The run rate's still healthy here for Queensland. They've lost three wickets, but they've scored at four and over almost from the outset.
1: Yeah, they go. Region with that big six straight early on.
0: Sun emerges here at the Wacker as Paris bowls to Hearn, and Hearn leaves. Just shaping away from the left-hander outside the off stump.
1: But I can't believe this, that they've decided that 15 minutes more in the middle session is going to turn batters into superstars. Like, seriously.
0: Yeah, there was all sorts of chatter over the winter about what they were going to do to help the next generation of batsmen. Because there's a concern that there's not enough test quality players being produced in the first class system, and is it the pitches? But I don't know why 15 extra minutes in the middle session was the deal breaker. Another leave from Hearn outside the off stump. It's 3 for 89 here at the Wacker. But, they sat around a table at Cricket Australia at Jollymont there in Victoria. They sat around a table and they said, you know what? We've done it. We've come up with a genius idea. We're going to add an extra 15 minutes to the middle session, and we're going to have Matthew Hayden, Ricky Ponting, Justin Langer, Damien Martin within 12 months. That quality of player back in the international game.
1: Well, I'll give you a clue here. If you want to develop... I'll let you get this ball.
0: Paris on the runway. Left arm over the wicket and too wide. It's a temp turn and lets it go through. 3 for 89.
1: If you want to develop lots of scientists, pay the scientists plenty of money. So what's happening in world cricket is, if you play T20s, you get plenty of money.
0: Yep.
1: Don't have to be a Rhodes Scholar.
0: So you reckon that the shorter format and dragging players away has hurt the first class system as
1: Mate,
0: a result?
1: If I could bat, which is a big if,
0: yeah,
1: I would be trying to learn the reverse and the
0: the scoop.
1: The scoop and, you know.
0: Here's Parris. Let's see if Hearn brings out a scoop. No, he lets it go through. Outside the off stump. 3 for 89, that boundary off the first ball of the over, and Parris has not strayed since. He's been wide of off stump.
1: And my number one thing in life would be my strike rate.
0: But, yep.
1: You know, the balance has just swung. And if you look around the world at the number of different competitions, Steve Smith was playing in Canada or in Europe or I don't even know where it was. I just turned it on and there was Steve Smith playing. There's so much money in the short form game, it's just dragging the attention.
0: Final ball of the over, and it's Groundhog Day, minus Bill Murray. Left through to the keeper, the end of the over, 3 for 89. Hearn is 27, Clayton is 15. Time for me to make way, Cluffy, and joining you through to lunch will be Jack Crawshaw on Sport FM's New Summer of Cricket.
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4: Thank you, Jacob. 3 for 89 at the WACA Ground, Queensland. Western Australia sending them in this morning. 27 Hearn, 15 Clayton. Here's Rocchicioli up around the wicket, forward and pushing it out to the offside is Jack Clayton. So Western Australia have used 5 bowlers in the session. Joel Parris, 7 overs, 2 maidens, 1 for 26. Jared Richardson, 7 overs, 2 maidens, no wicket for 22. Albert Esterhuizen. Are you going with Esterhuizen?
1: Esterhuizen. Yeah.
4: 2 overs for 15. Kieran Elliott, 5 overs, 2 for 20. And Corey Rocchicioli's in his third over here. It's up past umpire Penman now. Round the wicket, pressing forward and off the inside edge. Clayton out to the onside.
1: Now, just before you came on, there was an ad for Bayleys.
4: Yeah.
1: We caught up with the boys for lunch.
4: We did.
1: A little while back.
4: We did.
1: And they told me to get that 3-1-1.
4: Right. Rocchicioli. Yeah, with a slip in place. He's around the wicket. Down the track comes Clayton. Plays it in open face to Richardson at mid-on.
1: So I've got some of that.
4: Yes.
1: And my lawn, mate, it is green.
4: It's green,
1: is it?
4: It's
1: very green. Very nice.
4: Is it wacker green?
1: Better than the wacker, mate.
4: Better?
1: Well, actually, my lawn is wacker lawn.
4: You've only got 3x3, so it's not as if it's a...
1: All right, hang on.
4: Here comes Rocchicioli again. Up around the wicket. Down the track comes Clayton. Hits it in the air, over the top of mid-off, and a couple of bounces and over the rope for 4. You could just see that he was trying to do that the ball before Cluffy, where he was just trying to get to the pitch of it and get something on it, and he certainly has done some so this time. Over the top of Kilton Cartwright and a boundary to Jack Clayton. He goes to 19. Queensland are 3 for 93.
1: They're going along all right, Queensland, aren't they? They've lost wickets, but they're moving the score along.
4: Well, it's this partnership which is now worth 42. Here comes Rocchicioli. He's on the way up around the wicket, back and cutting this time.
1: Short.
4: Here's Clayton and can't beat the fielder at cover.
1: Mate, my lawn is the wacker. Because I got my lawn from the Wacker when they pulled it up the vet, when they did the redevelopment.
4: Right.
1: Came down here in my old Ford.
4: Yes.
1: Got some rolls of grass.
4: Yep.
1: Took it home.
4: Right. Okay. Slip goes down. Here comes Rocchicioli around the wicket, forward, defending out to the offside, and there's no run.
1: But
4: end of the over, 3 for 93. So far in the first session of cricket, we've learnt that Wayne Clark was smuggling beers in pillows, and you're pinching grass from the Wacker.
1: No, I didn't steal it. I paid for $2 a roll.
4: $2
1: a roll.
4: $2.
1: I got as much as I could in the boot of my old Falcon.
4: So how many rolls?
1: I don't know, 10?
4: 10.
1: Mate, that was a lot of money to me back then.
4: What, 20 bucks?
1: Yeah.
4: You probably got 14 20s in your pocket right now, these days.
1: No, mate, don't have 20s.
4: No, I was going to say, you're a You're a pineapple operator. Right, Joel Parris is going to bowl from the Lily Marsh stand end.
1: Only when you can't get the greenish one.
4: Yeah. Oh, right. Yeah. I thought I'd push the story further and far enough. You decided to really push it along.
1: Yeah. It's all a lie, of course, but yeah.
4: Yeah. Right, Hearn's on strike. Paris is back in. Into the eighth over. From the Lily Marsh stand end, it's worked onto the onside. They set off for a single, and they've got it quite comfortably in the end. Hit it well, but didn't quite get up off the mark down there, the big Albert at mid-on. Yeah, he's just having a little stretch of the right string as well there as he took off. Yeah, he's doing a couple of other little string exercises there too.
1: Yeah, always pick the quick, though, if you're going to take the quick
4: side. Well, yeah, it's selective.
1: That tend to be a little less mobile.
4: Yeah. Eighth over here for Joel Parris. Two maidens, one for 27. Two slips and a gully in place here. Sun's out again. Parris up. And a good line just outside the off stump. You can see that ball's still moving.
1: It's still shaping. No doubt about that.
4: Mm.
1: I think most of it's off the deck rather than through the air. But the wicket's got a bit in it.
4: You raise an interesting point just before the break. With Jacob around...
1: What? Give me credit for something.
4: The T20 cricketers.
1: Yeah.
4: It was interesting. I listened to an interview on the East Coast this morning with Trevor Hones, the former chairman of selectors.
1: Yep.
4: Cricket Australia. He was asked the question around, have we or are we at risk? I'm interested to get your opinion on this. As Clayton faces up, Parris is to him, and he defends along the ground out to point for no run, 3 for 94, because you are in the special comments chair for station sponsor Cedar College WA. But he was asked the question, are we at risk or have we lost a generation of batters that could have played longer format games but have succumbed to T20 cricket?
1: Well, I don't think it's just about a generation. I think Cricket Australia needs to think about how they're going to make the long-form game more attractive financially.
4: Parris past the umpire. It's full and slashed away through the offside. Just forward of point. Fielder chasing after it. Won't get there. Races across the outfield and away for four. 3 for 98, Queensland. Clayton, 19. Hearn, 28. I think you might tick that over to 23, I think, with that boundary. Jack Clayton, he does. That's all on the scoreboard for station sponsor, Kennards Hire.
1: You know, you walk into any training facility around the country,
4: yep,
1: and you're seeing kids with bowling machines all trying to play the ramp and all trying to play the reverse sweep, and they're trying to improvise and get to a point where they can score off almost any ball.
4: Here's Parris on the way up. Oh, and a little bit. This time it goes the opposite way. Parris normally is hooping it away from the left end. This time, Curtis had to go well to his right to collect the ball.
1: It's the same in life. Whatever you reward, you will encourage. So the more you reward short-form game, the more you'll encourage people to concentrate on it. What we need to do is we need to think of a way to make sure that we're rewarding our long-form games, our long-form players, as much as short-form players.
4: Here's the next delivery from Joel Parris.
1: And
4: over the top of the stumps, and that's the end of the over. 3 for 98.
1: I only see that getting worse. Because if you think about what's happening with the short-form game, it's... You know, already we're talking about, okay, well, we're going to have a private owner in one.
4: Yep.
1: And it's all about, well, that'll bring in more money and bring in better players and all this sort of stuff. But it's all about selling the experience because, you know, you're going to have someone from the West Indies, someone from England, someone from New Zealand, someone from somewhere else coming in to play the game.
4: Yep.
1: And that's going to mean that the owners have got more cash to put into that system, and more reward will go to those short-form players.
4: Rocket Chotley with the slip in place from the northern end. Forward comes Hearn, and they'll pick up a single to the man who's deep set on the offside out there towards the cover boundary. 3 for 99. Hearn is 29, and Clayton is 23. partnership's moved on to 45 now between these two.
1: Yeah, they're going along nicely, aren't they?
4: Yeah.
1: Sun's coming out.
4: Yep. Here comes Rocchicholi. Up past umpire Penman. And back and playing off the face is Clayton. And can't get it past the fielder at point.
1: If the West Australians have struggled at all today with the ball, it's been consistently bowling length. They've bowled a bit short and a bit full.
4: Rocchicholi again up. And back again is Clayton, forcing the ball out to that point. Fielder again on the offside.
1: You'd normally say first session you got 3 wickets. Good decision to send him in. Hmm. But these two are starting to look pretty settled. The West Australians would love to pick up one more before the break. That would be very handy.
4: Round the wicket here is Rocchicholi. Flicking away on the back foot is Clayton, just behind the square leg umpire. One more added to the total. And the 100 comes up as well for Queensland in this opening session. 3 for 100.
1: But, you know, getting back to our concern, yeah. I'm a bit worried about the long form game. I look at the test side and I'm not seeing the batters come through.
4: Rocchicholi around the wicket, pushes Hearn back on the stumps. He plays it around the corner, down to fine leg for 1. 3 for 101.
1: I'm also a bit concerned when you take out our top 4 quicks, so include the big 3 from New South Wales and the big Vic.
4: Yep. So Stark, Hazelwood, Cummins, Boland.
1: Yeah.
4: Yep.
1: What's
4: Rocchicholi again tosses this ball up and it's driven through the offside by Clayton. He picks up a single. He goes to 25, 3 for 102.
1: What's next?
4: That's the end of the Rocchicholi over 2, by the way.
1: And I mean long form game. Certainly, yep. You know, there's lots of blokes to playing good short form. And it worries me that someone like Jai Richardson, who, you know, that was it his last test he got a 5 for, or did he have one more after that? I can't remember. But he's not even in the Australian contract system anymore. So I don't see where they're kind of lining up the next fast bowler. And if they all go at once, we might be doldrums for a while.
4: Clayton, he's 25 not out. He faces Joel Parris and he works it onto the onside. Got 1. Coming back for 2. 3 for 104. But that's the byproduct, though, of having a successful team over a long period of time, isn't it, where you don't necessarily have the turnover as you would if you weren't performing as well.
1: True. Because that 3 have been, well, that 4. Every time Boland comes in, he's superb. You know, and there's Michael Nisa, but he's not playing, is he?
4: No, he's in South Africa.
1: South Africa.
4: He's Parris. He's on the way up again. It's worked away onto the onside. They've got 1. Coming back. No, they thought about a second. Decided against it. 1 more out of the total. 3 for 105. So the next crop you're going to have...
1: Bartlett.
4: Xavier Bartlett is one you're going to have to think about, who was over in India recently. In the short format. Obviously playing in the Zim and the South African games.
1: Yep. And did okay.
4: Yeah.
1: He did okay. But they're not, you know,
4: charges up again here. Does Parris, short ball this time, and getting underneath it is Hearn. Then you've got, you know, they're putting a lot into Lance Morris, but Lance can't get on the park at the moment.
1: Yeah. Well, Lance is not in the Australian system either. He didn't get a contract, did he?
4: But would be around the...
1: I think they dropped both of them out of the Australian contract system.
4: So Brendan Doggett was on that recent tour of India as well.
1: Yeah.
4: Fergus O'Neill.
1: Yeah.
4: Victoria. Liam Hatcher at New South Wales. He was on that recent tour as well. Here comes Parris. He charges up, worked onto the onside here by Hearn, and they pinch a single down to the onside.
1: And you're right. It's a bit about, you know, these four have been very good for a long time.
4: Yeah.
1: And so they've blocked promotion. Mm. But it just it worries me that, you know, they said no batter averaged more than 30. So where's our batter coming from? Our quicks, I worry about that. I think Rocchicioli's fair chance to make it as a spinner.
4: Here comes Paris again, wide of the off stump and allowed to go through. There was batters that averaged over 30, but there wasn't a lot of them.
1: Okay.
4: Yeah. So I think 14 of the top 20 averaged over 30.
1: Right.
4: Yeah.
1: Anyone average 50? No.
4: Two of the top 20 averaged 40 or better.
1: Yeah, two.
4: Weatherald and Renshaw.
1: Yeah.
4: Three for 106, two slips in the gully in place. Here comes Paris again. All slashed at it and over the top of the gully. Down towards the road, bounces away. In front of the players' pavilion down here at the northern end, the new players' pavilion, one of the dugouts down there.
1: And that would have been handy for the West Australians.
4: Hearn 31, Clayton 32. The partnership moves along. They're 3 for 110 here, Queensland, and we've got an over left before lunch, which will be bowled by Corey Rocchicioli. Pearson, Kerr and Bartlett, the next three to come in. Pearson coming off an injury as well, so it's a big wicket at the moment, these two, Clayton and Hearn. So yeah, they've
1: that
4: put
1: on a live one now.
4: Yeah, what have they put on here now? 59, these two? Came together at 51.
1: Yeah, 59.
4: So 59 between these two. Yep.
1: But that Kennard's High scoreboard's going all right, isn't it?
4: It is.
1: The boys over there, they've got it under control. Pete, Curto. Curto was in his element at the Wanneroo 50th.
4: Ah, yes. Corey Rocchicioli, he's on the way up here. Around the wicket and defended away out to the offside, and there's no run. So who else was in that side, Cluffy? So the two hussies are in it. Can you remember off the top of your head?
1: Kyle Miller,
4: yep.
1: Spinner.
4: Yep.
1: I'm probably going to get this wrong. Ian Herbert was 12th.
4: Yep.
1: Richardson, Richo was in the side.
4: Mm-hmm.
1: Quelshie was one of them. God, I can't recall the rest. My memory's shot. Too old.
4: Was Mardo in it?
1: No,
4: didn't make it. Here comes Corey Rocchicioli. Starts the last over before lunch. Off the back foot. Played out of the offside and there's no run.
1: It was based on a minimum number of games and your statistics for Wanneroo. It didn't include what you might have done anywhere else.
4: He's Rocchicioli. He's on the way up again. Around the wicket. Forward. Defended out to the offside and there's no run.
1: We also picked the women's team. Mm-hmm. Had some of the original women's cricketers that I think they said that started in 76.
4: Yep.
1: So some of them and some of the more recent players. So that was good.
4: Did you come under consideration, do you think, Cluffy?
1: Mate, I didn't play enough games for Wanneroo.
4: I didn't make the cut?
1: No.
4: Right, okay.
1: No. And in any event, it probably didn't do well enough for them.
4: 3 for 110 the score. Now, just moving the field around here just before the lunch break here at Western Australia. The bowl 20, this will be the 28th over in the session. A few overs of spinners have helped from Corey Rocchicioli.
1: But more importantly, do you think we're getting spring rolls for lunch?
4: Oh. Not sure.
1: This is my favourite conversation.
4: Every
1: session.
4: I've missed it. Corey Rocchicioli around the wicket here.
1: Ooh.
4: Forward comes Hearn.
1: Nice
4: to turn
1: length.
4: It onto the onside. Yeah, and it just rolled out off the outside edge onto the offside.
1: Now that looks dangerous.
4: That random message I got from you in June that said, are we having spring rolls for lunch? I thought that was an ill-timed text message, Cluffy, because we weren't having... Still on your mind in June. Here's Rocchicioli up around the wicket and defended away out to the onside and there's no run.
1: Was that when we were meeting the boys from Bailey's?
4: It might have been.
1: That 3-1-1, mate. Pretty good.
4: 3-1-1.
1: Yeah, get the 3-1-1. Get it on your lawn.
4: Well, they'll be happy with that. Yep. Paul and Dave, they'll be extremely happy with that. But Adam as well.
1: And also, if you're looking for someone to look after your gardens, call them. That's what they do, don't they?
4: There's a slip and a short leg in place here. As Rocchicioli tries to turn the screws here. It's a little short on length. knocks it onto the onside, and that's the end of the over, and that'll be lunch. On the first day of a new summer.
1: Spring rolls, here we come.
4: 3 for 110 the score. Clayton is 32, Hearn is 31. Western Australia won the toss, chose to bowl first. 3 wickets this morning. Angus Lovell caught, Curtis bowled Paris for 3. Webgen caught, Curtis bowled Elliott for 35. And Burden out, bowled by Elliott without offering a shot for 8. As I said, Clayton's 32, Hearn's 31. Bowling figures, Joel Paris, 9 overs, 2 maidens, 1 for 39. Jai Richardson, 7 overs, 2 maidens, no wicket for 22. Albert Esterhuizen, 2 overs for 15. Kieran Elliott, 5 overs, 2 for 20. And Corey Rocciccioli, 5 overs, no wicket for 13. 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Stay best on ground with machinery from McIntosh & Son. They're on the Great Eastern Highway in Redcliffe. What's your thoughts on the first session, Peter Clough?
1: Well, I thought early WA were getting on top. 3 for 51. That'd have been pretty excited at that stage. And looking like they could maybe end up with 4 or 5 for the session, because that was relatively early. But the Queenslanders have knuckled down and fought their way to 3 for 110. So the wicket's got a bit of greenery in it. I don't think it's going to disappear too quickly. I'd have West Australia just a tad in front, but not a long way.
4: That's the thoughts of former Western Australian and Tasmanian quick Peter Clough to lunch on this, the first day of a brand new Shield season. Now, Queensland, 3 for 110. Hearn, 31. Clayton, 32. We'll be back at 10 past 1 for the second session of play. Hope you can join us then as Sport FM Summer of Cricket continues. All thanks to our friends, station sponsor Bailey's Fertiliser, and also Knight Health. Jacob Lansmere and Wayne Clark will start us off in commentary after the lunch break. But back to the studio, and Matty Grubelich has got us covered over the next 35 minutes or so here on Sport FM.
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9: Yeah, welcome back to the Sport FM studios. Thanks, Jack. And we'll be back in about 40 minutes' time or so for the resumption of play at the Wacker, WA and Queensland first Sheffield Shield fixture for 2026-2027. So don't go anywhere. Stick with us across the lunch break. Nick Negropontis will join me. We'll talk some AFL trade news across that time period. We'll take a look at the stats for you when it comes to the cricket, if you have missed it and you are just tuning in. And we'll take a look around the grounds as to what's happening in the wide world of sport. There's plenty going on. Bathurst is underway. We've got the Wallabies coming up this weekend. They'll be in action for the Bledisloe Cup. Really looking forward to that. And a whole lot more. So stay tuned. No better place to be than 91.3 Sport FM, Perth sports leader here on this Thursday afternoon. So, WA, well, they are taking on Queensland. And at lunch, Queensland are 3 for 110. 3 for 110 is the current score for Queensland. It was Lovell out for three, caught by Curtis off the bowling of Joel Parris. Hugh Wibgen was out for 35, caught Curtis, bowled Elliott. And Burden was out for eight. He was bowled by Kieran Elliott. So currently it's Jack Clayton not out on 32 and Lachlan Hearn not out on 31. Kieran Elliott has taken 2 wickets for 20. He's bowled 5 overs. Joel Parris, 1 for 39 after 9 and a couple of maiden overs. And then no wickets for Jai Richardson, Albert Esterhuizen or Corey Roccaccioli to this point, who have all bowled at least 5 overs besides Esterhuizen, only the 2. But there you go. So Queensland, 3 for 110 at lunch for the Sheffield Shield. Taking a look around the grounds and the other matches that are taking place at tea at the Junction Oval, day number 2, Victoria, South Australia. Victoria yesterday were all out for 244. At stumps, South Australia were 1 for 4. They are now currently 5 for 209. So they trail Victoria by 35 runs with 5 wickets in hand. Taking a look at the day's play for you. Weatherald was out yesterday for a duck, caught Blackford, bowled Hoekstra. Then we go to Henry Hunt, out for 71, bowled by David Moody. He faced 185 balls. Mackenzie Harvey out for 9, caught short, bowled Hoekstra. Sanger out 32, caught Blackford, bowled Moody. Nielsen out 7, bowled by Hoekstra. And currently it's Jake Lehman not out on 64. He has faced 104 balls and hit 7 boundaries. And Ben Menenti not out on 23. He has faced 27. So Harry Hoekstra 3 for 35, Moody 2 for 20, and then O'Neill none for 33, Short none for 26, Elliott none for 54, and Doug Warren none for 38. So South Australia trailing Victoria by 35 runs with 5 wickets in hand. And then it's tea over at Cricket Central as well, New South Wales and Tasmania. Tasmania currently 6 for 173. So Jordan Silk was out for 5, caught by Hicks off the bowling of Jackson. Jewell out 50, half century there for Caleb Jewell, caught by Stobo off the bowling of Scott. Tim Ward out for 38, caught by Hicks off the bowling of Jackson. Teague Wiley out for a duck, caught Edwards, bowled Jackson. Doran out for a duck, caught Mark, bowled Scott. Brad Hope was run out by Sean Abbott for 16. And currently it's Ben McDermott not out on 42. And Will Prestwich not out on 6. So Bryce Jackson's taken 3 for 16 and 3 maiden overs. Jake Scott, 2 for 31. And then Stobo, none for 26. Edwards, none for 31. Mark, none for 37. And Abbott, none for 18. So there you go, around the grounds when it comes to the Sheffield Shield. Coming up tomorrow, Australia A will be in action against India A, the second one-day match. Australia's women will take on Bangladesh in the first ODI over at Allan Border Field in Brisbane. And the Australian men's cricket team will take on South Africa in Durban, the very first test from about 3:30 WA time onwards. That's all tomorrow. But the Sheffield Shield for season 26-27 is now officially underway, round one. So we'll be back to the WACA in about just over half an hour's time. So stay tuned on Sport FM. Around the grounds, well, there's a live match going on in the States. Major League Baseball, the playoffs continue on. And currently it's the Brewers leading the Padres. Middle of the eighth, 3-1. Milwaukee lead San Diego. And Milwaukee, a win here would see them through to the next round of the playoffs. It's a best of five, the divisional series. So Milwaukee in prime position. Earlier today, we saw the Guardians, Travis Bazana, the Australian number one pick in the draft a couple of years ago. Now, spoke about him on Sports Drive yesterday. He hit 2 runs as well. He was brilliant in the Guardians' 9-3 win over the Chicago White Sox. So that series now goes to 2-1 in favour of the White Sox still. The Dodgers have won. They won 3-1 in their series over the Braves and 4-1 earlier today. So the three-peat is still on for the Los Angeles Dodgers, a 4-1 win today over their opponents, the Braves and the Rays. The Tampa Bay Rays defeated the New York Yankees 3-0, a sweep in the series. 4-3 was the final score earlier today. Junior Caminero, a former Perth Heat player, of course, the affiliation there between the Tampa Bay Rays and the Perth Heat coming into play, and the Rays get the win. So championship series coming up starting on the 11th of October, but still some baseball to play out in the divisional series. The Bathurst 1000 is now underway, and we'll keep you up to date across the next couple of days here on 91.3 Sport FM. Qualifying practice earlier today and throughout the afternoon, and then we'll get to the good stuff over the weekend, top 10 shootout, and then the big race itself to look forward to as well. And just taking a look as well, Supercars leader right now is Matthew Payne from Penrite Racing, who leads the leaderboard. Next best is Brock Feeney in second from Red Bull Ampol Racing. Now, there's more NBL to discuss. The NBL games continue on today. The Taipans will take on the Brisbane Bullets from 4:30. That's WA time tip-off. Last night, Ignite Cup, a great match between Melbourne United and the Adelaide 36ers. 96-91, Melbourne United get the win despite the 36ers' late charge. And it was a really good performance by Anthony Cole once again with 24 points. Luke Travers with 16 points, 7 rebounds and 4 assists. He was really impressive. So was Josh Oduro for the 36ers. Well, 33 points each to Bryce Cotton and Nick Rakicevic, but not enough help from their teammates to get across the line, and Melbourne United got the win. Over the weekend, it will be the Perth Wildcats. They'll be in action on Saturday at RAC Arena, 6:30 tip-off against the New Zealand Breakers, and you will be able to hear that match live on 91.3 Sport FM. Now, around the grounds as well, the AFL trade period does continue on, and there has been an official trade that has taken place earlier today. So Geelong get their man. They get Rowan Marshall from the Saints. Geelong receive Rowan Marshall and a 2028 third-round pick. St Kilda, in return, receive a first-round pick, which is currently number 14. So Rowan Marshall will play for Geelong next season. That's pretty big news. It's a pretty big get, I would think, for Geelong, who have been light in their ruck stocks in recent years. So this could be a real team lifter for them, and maybe that missing piece of the puzzle. They haven't played in a grand final since 2025 now, last year going down to the Brisbane Lions, and 2022 their last premiership, but they're always a team that they're in about. So Rowan Marshall, earlier in the trade period, they did pick up Toby Green as well. Some good experience there in those two players heading to Geelong. They also picked up Jordan Ridley yesterday, did the Cats from the Bombers. So they have been active in this trade period. And we're going to talk all about it up next with Nick Negropontis from Channel 9. He's got the latest AFL trade news, which we will discuss in full detail up next. So stay tuned on 91.3 Sport FM. This is currently the lunch break. WA and Queensland currently playing at the Wacker. Queensland 3-110. We'll be back in a jiffy. Up next, Nick Negropontis.
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9: Yep, WA Queensland, we're at the lunch break. We won't be too far away from returning to live play, but currently Queensland 3 for 110. In the meantime, we're going to take a bit of a look at the AFL trade period and everything that's happened so far. We do that all thanks to Cowden, the insurance brokers, and Nick Negropontis from Channel 9 is all across it, on top of just the latest news in sport in general. Nick, good afternoon to you.
13: Hey, Matt, thanks for having me.
9: Thanks very much for taking the time. The trade period, what's been the biggest shock to you so far?
13: Well, Nick Blakey feels like the biggest story, and how that has developed from just a, you know, a desire to leave Sydney to effectively a tour around Australia trying to find the best home for him. He met with Gold Coast this morning. He's met with North Melbourne today. He's spoken with Geelong previously, and he's reportedly set to meet with Essendon as well in the coming days. North Melbourne have reportedly offered him $11 million over 8 years to join the club, where his father, John Blakey, won two premierships in the 90s. So, yeah, they clearly are all in on bringing him across. And Sydney have said that Blakey hasn't even told them that he wants a trade, but very clearly he does. And very clearly they are just playing, you know, the usual trade games. And we will see how this lands, because the next thing is, what's fair compensation for a player who is still in an active police investigation but has 5 years to run on his deal and is probably an All-Australian player if not for the suspension? It's very interesting to see how this plays out.
9: Yeah, what do you think is a good deal for Nick Blakey?
13: It's a great question. I still think North will have to part with pick five at the very least, and I think they're at the point of their rebuild where that is fine. They haven't hit the draft well, but they've hit the draft consistently across the 2020s. So they have enough young talent and can probably splurge on someone like Blakey now that they're hopefully trying to rise up the ladder next year. They could hopefully see this as their Charlie Cameron or their Lachie Neal move that Brisbane made at the start of their rebuild that helped elevate them up the ladder. So I think they part with pick five. I think they probably part with another future pick, and that's probably it. It's probably still unders for someone like Blakey, who's heavily contracted, but he is still technically a distressed asset given he desperately wants out of the Swans and given everything that's hanging over his head.
9: What do you think of their back line, North Melbourne, and what Jamie Graham has to work with there down back?
13: Not a lot. Doesn't have a great deal. I think Brady Rawlings has a lot to answer for the fact that this North Melbourne back line has remained so stagnant and so reliant on guys like Griffin Logue and Aiden Corr and Luke McDonald for so long. Charlie Common's a really good player, but you wouldn't really put your, you know, hang your hat on anyone else back there, especially from Adelaide, who, quite frankly, couldn't get a consistent game in a pretty average Crows back line either. So if they give up well overs for him, yes, I guess he addresses a need, but is he necessarily a huge upgrade on what they already have? Yeah. Nick Blakey's success has come think, to cover him defensively. He's not going to have that at North, so it will be very interesting to see how that develops. I still think Jamie Graham was a wonderful appointment and a brilliant appointment, but he's got a lot of work to do to solve that backline.
9: Well, he does. He does. That's their biggest, most glaring issue, North Melbourne. But Nick Blakey certainly would be a good pickup.

0: West Australian option available next year. But as far as 2027 is concerned, it appears that all four of them will be back at the club and trying to regain the trust of the group for, you know, whatever that's worth.
1: Okay. Now, there has been an official trade that has been made earlier today. The Geelong Footy Club, they've been pretty active throughout this trade series so far. And Rowan Marshall is off to the Cats. This is a good pickup for them because Geelong have been light on in their ruck department. So Geelong receive Rowan Marshall and a 2028 third round pick, and in return St Kilda get a first rounder, which is currently number 14. What are your thoughts on the trade?
0: Yeah, the Saints played hardball here and they got their way. So well done to them. They held him last year and they held him this year to the point where they said if pick 14 isn't in the trade, we'll hold him again. And, you know, Marshall and his management team played the usual game. They boycotted the best and fairest. They said that he's not going back to the club. All those things to ramp pressure on the Saints, but they held firm. They got what they wanted. The Cats, this trade period, have clearly said, we just want to get things done. We don't want to be hanging around until the deadline. This has probably cost them Nick Blakey. They can't surely afford the, from an assets standpoint, they've only got a 2028 first round pick now, so that you would imagine they are unable to also get Nick Blakey. But as you said, Rowan Marshall goes a long way in the ruck department. When he was the solo ruck at St Kilda this year, and in previous years, he's still looked like an elite player. Obviously, Tom De Koning has sort of taken his spot at the Saints, considering they're paying him $1.8 million a season, which remains one of the most wild contract decisions of all time. But I think Marshall will thrive at the Cats. They're obviously in their premiership window, and they're probably still thinking about what Luke Jackson did to them in that semi-final and helped break that game and open and swing that game Fremantle's way, which ultimately cost them their season. And does that happen if Rowan Marshall is there instead of Mitch Edwards and Mark Blitzovs? So, yeah, I think it's a great move for the Cats. Toby Green and Jordan Ridley, if Ridley can get his body right, those are three clearly best 18 players for them that they just add to a team that was pretty close to making a grand final this year. So they will go into next year with a lot of confidence.
1: Jed Buse, is he likely to make his way over west?
0: It seems like it is, but I don't think it's as a player. I think he's, from what I've seen, it's more likely to be a development role and potentially a waffle playing role as opposed to an AFL-listed role. And I can't imagine Freo or West Coast having a spot for him on their list, considering, you know, he's not exactly a world beater at this point of his career. But I think potentially as a culture guy and development coach, plus playing in the waffle alongside their respective teams, I think would make sense.
1: Mm. Have you seen much of Dom Bedendo? So Dockers pretty much go a like-for-like swap with Nathan O'Driscoll heading to the Tigers, and they bring in this young man out of Port Melbourne.
0: They talk pretty highly about him at Port Melbourne. James Hurd has spoken highly about him all year as Port Melbourne's head of development down there. He's been adamant that this kid deserves an AFL opportunity. He clearly didn't quite land whatever the Bulldogs were hoping for, considering they delisted him. But he's worked hard for a second opportunity, and Freo gets that chance now to see what they've got here. It's a no risk move. It feels like Fremantle aren't going to be doing a whole heap in this trade period. So moving around the edges and adding a guy like this, they've obviously had great success outside of the draft system a couple of times with, you know, Patrick Voss and Isaiah Dudley and a few others. So we'll see how this goes. I don't think it moves the needle at all, but that's fine. That's not what Fremantle needs. They just need depth. And as you said, O'Driscoll goes out and you replace him with a similar player. You know, you lose another, I guess they delisted a guy like Bailey Banfield as well. So you just want mature, ready-made depth, ready to go in case you need it.
1: The West Coast Eagles, how active do you expect them to be? And pick number three, what are your expectations in terms of what they do with that?
0: I think Eagles fans would revolt if they tried to pick three again, considering the last time they did that, it cost them Jagger Smith and they didn't get a whole heap in return for that. So I imagine they will take pick three to the draft, but it does appear that they are in a good spot to land Jack Viney and Trent Rivers from Melbourne. I don't largely think either move the needle for them. You know, West Coast midfield

0: has that sort of similar type of player with Elliot Yeo and Tim Kelly in there. So, and I guess Liam Baker and Jack Graham to a lesser extent. So I'm not as sold on Viney for the Eagles as I think some are, but, you know, he comes in as a premiership player, former captain, can, you know, sit in the locker room and, you know, tell players how they need to act and what standards are required to win a premiership. That's all well and good. I don't hugely think he is a player that the Eagles need. He will immediately slot into their best 18, and the Eagles have a bit of talent in the group they're building there, and I do think that they are poised to climb up the ladder, especially if they can nail pick three and get immediate impact there. But I think these two moves add quality and add depth without, you know, being a huge swing. Hopefully they nail pick three and Harley Reid continues to go to another level, Jobe Shanahan goes to another level, and you've got a pretty solid spine there you're building around.
1: So four wins in 2026 for the West Coast Eagles. Compare that to 2025, which was just the one win. What would a successful season be, in your opinion, come 2027 for West Coast?
0: Yeah, I mean, they won four games this year. They probably could have won a couple more. I don't see the huge spike happening next year. I think they could win a brand, but yeah, I still think they have enough talent on paper with a healthy list to be really competitive. I think a lot of it comes down to how much belief the group has in Andrew McQualter, which that will take this group beyond the rebuild, or whether he will be the sacrificial lamb across the entire AFL for many decades. Alistair Clarkson was the latest victim of this at North Melbourne. You had Brendan Boltman, David Teague at Carlton, and you know, there's examples everywhere across the league of the rebuilding coach doesn't see the fruits of their labour very often. So if he is capable of getting more out of this group, he's probably got to start doing it next year. But, you know, when you have two quality key forwards, you have an emerging superstar of the comp in the midfield, you have decent ruck depth, you have good key defenders, you have found players outside of the draft system like Tom McCarthy and Milan Murdoch and guys like Ad Viney and Ad Rivers. They've got a lot to work with. It's just a matter of whether they stay healthy and whether...
1: You're just cutting out a little bit
0: back
1: there.
0: Back into a fortress.
1: Yeah, okay. We just missed a fair portion of what you said there, Nick. So I won't hold you up for too much longer. But in terms of the trade period, it's been a fairly busy one compared to recent years. Are you expecting many trades in the next 24 hours or so?
0: I think what we're expecting in the next 20 supported seven team trade to go through, which will effectively be used by the Bulldogs and Port Adelaide to help cover up to Zach Butters' free agency situation and allow them to get this deal done without Port Adelaide matching it. And there will be quite a few players sprinkled into this. No huge names. We're expecting Zane Dersma from North Melbourne to Melbourne to be a part of it. Hudson O'Keefe from Carlton to the Bulldogs. Finn McGuinness from Hawthorn to the Bulldogs, and a few other moves. The question for me is what Port Adelaide gives up in this trade to at least give a cover of a cloak of cover as to what they get back from the Bulldogs. If they get two first-round picks in this trade from the Bulldogs, what are they giving up to make it at least look like it's a fair trade or a reasonable trade? The AFL has said these trades need to stand on their own two legs. Mm. So I'm curious to see what that looks like.
1: Okay, we will continue to follow the AFL trade period. Anything else that you're covering that's catching your eye at the moment in the world of sport?
0: Good question. I mean, the NFL season is up and running. It's been a tough one for my Arizona Cardinals. We are the worst team in the NFL once again, as per normal. The NBA season is around the corner, and preseason is heating up there. So, yeah, we'll keep you abreast of everything on 9.com.au, especially the trade period. We are blogging it daily, and I'm sort of the one sitting there whacking away at the keyboard on that. So, yeah, everything's going on over there.
1: Nick, great chatting to you as always. Thanks so much for taking the time today, and all the best to you.
0: No worries, Matt. Thanks for having me.
1: Nick Negropontis from Channel 9 here on 91.3 Sport FM this afternoon during the lunch break from the WAC at WA and Queensland. First Sheffield Shield fixture for 26-27. Queensland currently 3-110. We may just clear a quick break here. On the other side, we'll go through the stats for you once again in case you are just tuning in, and we won't be too far away from the resumption of play on Sport FM. 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
1: Welcome back to 91.3 Sport FM, the studios here in Hamilton Hill. We're not too far away from returning to the WACA, the WACA ground, as WA take on Queensland. First day, we're at lunch. Queensland 3-110. So Angus Lovell was out earlier for just three. He was caught by Curtis off the bowling of Paris. Next to go was Hugo Burden at 2-44. He was out for eight, bowled by Elliott. And then Hugh Wibgen went for 35, caught by Curtis off the bowling of Kieran Elliott. So currently it is Jack Clayton not out on 32 and Lachlan Hearn not out on 31. Taking a look at the bowling statistics for you. Kieran Elliott, 2-20 after five overs. Joel Parris, 1-39. And then Jai Richardson, none for 22. Albert Esterhuizen, none for 15. And Corey Rocciccioli, none for 13. Around the grounds at the Junction Oval, day number two. This match got underway yesterday. Victoria were all out for 244 and at stumps on day one. South Australia were 1-4 with Weatherald getting out for a duck. Currently South Australia 5-224, so they only trail Victoria by 20 runs with still 5 wickets remaining. Taking a look at the day's play for you. Weatherald was out for a duck, and then Mackenzie Harvey was out next, out for 9, caught by short off the bowling of Hoekstra. Sanger out for 32, caught Blackford, bowled Moody. Hunt out for 71, bowled by Moody. And then Nielsen was out at 5-165. Nielsen out for 7, bowled by Hoekstra. So currently it's Jake Lehman not out on 74. He's faced 116 balls. And Ben Menenti not out on 28. He has faced 37. So Harry Hoekstra 3-35. David Moody 2-26. And currently Fergus O'Neill none for 33. Matt Short none for 26. Sam Elliott none for 54. And Doug Warren none for 47. In that other match at Cricket Central, Tasmania 7-187 on day one of the Shield. Taking a look at the scorecard for you, Silk was out at 1-10. He was out for 5, caught by Hicks off the bowling of Jackson. Jewell out for 50, caught Stobo, bowled Scott. Teague Wiley was then out for a duck, caught by Edwards off the bowling of Jackson. Ward out 38, caught Hicks, bowled Jackson. Doran out for a duck, caught Mark, bowled Scott. Hope out for 16, run out by Sean Abbott. Then it was Prestwidge out for 12, caught by Hicks off the bowling of Scott. And currently it's Ben McDermott, who has scored a half century. He is not out on 50. He has faced 80 balls and hit six fours. And Kalen Malladay, not out on naught at the moment. So he is yet to score a run. The bowling stats for you, Bryce Jackson, 3 for 28. Jake Scott, 3 for 33. And then Stobo, none for 26. Edwards, none for 31. Riley Mark, none for 37. And Sean Abbott, none for 18. So around the grounds, there we go, in the Sheffield Shield. We're not too far away from returning to the WACA. Just a reminder, plenty of upcoming games. Tomorrow, Australia A will take on India A in the second one-day match. Really looking forward to that one. Australia's women, they'll be in action too against Bangladesh. And Australia, the men's team, will take on South Africa in what is set to be a beauty of a test, that first test getting underway tomorrow. So we look forward to that one. And it's about a 3:30 start time for us here in WA. Well, just taking a look around the grounds quickly for you, Bathurst does continue on, and we will keep you up to date with the live updates. It's just practice at the moment. And, we look forward to seeing how it all plays out. In the MLB, Major League Baseball, that match was live, still is live. We're at the bottom of the ninth. Final chance for the San Diego Padres to actually get a result here. They're down 3-1 against the Milwaukee Brewers and 2-1 in the series. So the Brewers do hang on to win this, will they advance to the next round of the series. So 3-1, bottom of the ninth, very end of the match, and it looks like the Brewers are going to get the result today. There's an NBL game tonight, Taipans Bullets, 4:30 start time there. The NFL week number 5 gets underway tomorrow. Plenty to look forward to. Australia Cup final coming up over the weekend on Saturday. That's going to be great. South Melbourne and Melbourne Victory, and maybe it's perhaps the biggest club football match in Australian history. It is that big, South Melbourne wanting to play top flight football here in Australia and get into the A-League, and this could really help their cause. So that's going to be a huge game on the weekend. The Wallabies in action too. So the Wallabies are going to take on the All Blacks. Yes, the Bledisloe Cup. It's going to be a beauty over the weekend too. Plenty of AFLW fixtures coming up as well. And both the Dockers and the Eagles needing a win. So the Dockers just sitting in 8th spot at 4-4. West Coast sitting in 10th at 4-4 as well. So the Eagles will take on Port Adelaide. Pretty tight game, you'd imagine, on Saturday. That's away from home. And then the Dockers take on North Melbourne. Biggest task for them, $17 are Freo at this stage compared to North Melbourne, $1.01. So that game taking place at Arden Street, both away matches for Fremantle and West Coast this weekend. The trade period continues on, and for those who have missed it, an official trade from earlier today, Rowan Marshall, is off to the Cats, along with a 2028 third-round pick, and in return, St Kilda get a first-rounder, which is currently number 14. All right, time to return to the WACA now. Thanks for your company across the lunch break. We'll return to the Sport FM studios around tea, which will be about 3:30. I'll catch up with Mick Collis a bit later on today. Thanks to Nick Negropontis for joining me here during the lunch break. We're going to return to the WACA with WA and Queensland, and Queensland currently 3 for 110.
2: 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On my mind.
5: Yeah, thank you, Matt. Matt Grubelich there back in the Sport FM studios in Hamilton Hill on a overcast Thursday afternoon, as it is now. But the sun is peeping through here at the WACA ground for the second session, the extended session, as per the new rules this year in the Sheffield Shield. So this session goes for 2 hours, 15 minutes, and we're about to get underway. WA have claimed 3 first session wickets. And Jai Richardson is charging in to bowl the first ball of the second session to Jack Clayton, a pair of left-handers, and he allows the first ball to go across into the gloves of Joel Curtis. Just joined us. WA won the toss. They chose to field. They've picked up 3 wickets in the first session. The wickets of Lovell, Court, Curtis, bowled Paris for 3. Burden bowled by Elliott for 8. And Wiedgen caught by Curtis off Elliott for 35. Wickets at 22, 44 and 51. Now, this partnership's been quite productive for Queensland. They've added 59. Jai Richardson, wicketless so far, onto the leg stump, and he won't get a wicket with that delivery. It's clipped away through the leg side, won't be 4. Busily after it for mid-wicket is the debutant Murray. You'd expect plenty of enthusiasm, and they pick up a couple. Jacob Lansbury with you, and joined by Wayne Clark for the post-lunch session, and we'll have to get a head around this, Wayne. We've got 2 hours and 15 minutes of cricket coming up. Afternoon to you.
7: Good afternoon, Jacob. They still won't bowl their 32 overs. They're supposed to bowl in that time, I would have thought. What have we bowled? 28, so we're 4 behind already. No matter how long you play.
5: Richardson bowls here to Clayton, who drives and skews away off the outer portion of the bat towards Fanning, who's at point, and there's no run.
7: I would have liked to have been a fly on the wall in the change rooms, in the West Australian rooms, I think, when Tim McDonald got and sat down and had a chat. I would have thought this is one time you could raise your voice a little bit, because I just thought the way that they bowled in the first, in the conditions that they've got, was really poor. There was just no patience, there was no discipline, too many balls. I mean, there was 15 balls went to the boundary or over.
5: Richardson bowls here to Clayton, lets the ball go through. Figures of no wicket for 24 at the moment, Jai Richardson.
7: So, yeah, it was just not what you want to see on the whack of wicket. You know, when they did stray, it was wide and it was full, and it just allowed the batsmen to free their arms. And, you know, Clayton, and that they went hard at it if it was wide, because you can. You know, one of them flew over gully and people go, ooh, wow, you know, well, you know, that's what happens if you allow them to give them the width here at the whacker.
5: Just the 2 slips for Richardson. Spent the winter with Yorkshire, and he pitches up, and it's driven down the ground by Clayton. And once you beat mid-off here at the whacker, that's 4 runs in the scorebook. And that's exactly what happens here. Cartwright just trots after it, down to the southern end, picks it up from the gutter. And 4 very pleasing runs for Jack Clayton, first over after lunch.
7: Well, that was a nice shot, wasn't it? He just nice and controlled. He waited, just punched it down the ground. And the wicket has definitely settled down. But, again, it's, I think if you're going to get your lengths right and get your line right, you'll still get plenty out of it. You know, that was, again, that was an over-pitched ball that was just on too straight, right on middle stump.
5: 2 fielders out on the leg side as Richardson does bowl a bouncer, with that in mind. Clayton goes underneath it. Umpire Sean Craig says that's over. First over of the post-lunch session is done. So for those unfamiliar, over the winter, Cricket Australia in its infinite wisdom decided to schedule a 2-hour, 15-minute middle session to supposedly help the batsmen. Final session is an hour and 45 minutes. However, the half an hour extra remains, so effectively we've got 2 sessions that are 2 hours and 15 minutes, as opposed to the last session being 2.5 hours and the second session being 2 hours.
7: So I don't reckon at any stage we'll commentate a game where we only go an hour 45 in the last session, unless it's raining.
5: Yeah, I tend to agree with that.
7: So and what so they say it's better to bat in the middle part of it. Well,
5: bowlers tire and pitch gets a bit better.
7: What's wrong with the last? Why isn't it 2 hours in the last? Because that usually is a very good time to bat.
5: I said this when Cluffy was on earlier, but they sat around a table at Jollymont at Cricket Australia HQ. They spent the whole winter spitballing ideas, and that's the one they came up with.
7: Yeah.
5: Roccaccioli to resume his bowling from the northern end and broadcast end for these first couple of Shield games, and Hearn comes forward in defence, back along the onside. So those session times, 10:30 to 12:30. Lunch has been and gone, 12:30 to 1:10. Second session, 1:10 to 3:25. Tea is 20 minutes, 3:25 to 3:45. And then the final session, with the extra half hour added, 3:45 to 6 o'clock.
7: Yeah, but it's supposed to finish at 5:30 still, isn't it? Still supposed to finish at 5:30.
5: Yes. But it won't. Unless Rocchicioli bowls a lot of overs. Forced off the back foot here by Hearn. Doesn't beat Sam Fanny, who's there at point. No addition to the total. 3 for 116 on the...
7: I thought it might turn a little bit more with Rocchicioli. Yeah, we've seen it when he's bowled in that first session, when there's a bit of moisture there.
5: Kenar Tai back for our Kenar Tai scoreboard. Pushed through a bit quicker this time, and Hearn caught on the back foot to quite a full delivery, but able to stab it out into the offside.
7: But I don't think he bowled the right lengths in that first spell, so hopefully he can get, you know, that consistency.
5: No close catcher in front of the wicket, just Bancroft at slip. Forced again by Hearn. Flatter in length and in line. Again, Fanning's called in to do the fielding. 3 for 116 with Hearn 31 and Clayton 38. Jimmy Pearson in next, and then the all-rounders and the bowlers. Charlie unfurls, and that's a better delivery, well forward. Defence is Hearn. So Maiden, 3 for 116, Clayton 38, Hearn 31, the partnership 65. Queensland have not won a Sheffield Shield game here at the Wacker since March 2013. So history is against the Bulls' quest for victory here, but they're probably in front on points at the moment, Wayne.
7: Yep, yep. They I would say they won that first session. Yeah, not convincingly, but yeah, 3 for 51, and then to get where they did that last hour or whatever it might have been, three quarters of an hour, was just an excellent effort.
5: Richardson, who started from our broadcast end, the northern end, now in from the Lily Marsh stand. Good ball in the channel. Allowed to pass. It's great to see Richardson back fit and firing for the first game of the new summer.
7: It is, and normally that's the sort of line that he bowls, but it's like in that first session a little bit. They got three for it, and they were trying to get the Queenslanders out. And people say, well, that's what you try and do, but on a wicket like that, you don't need to be, you know, trying to bowl a yorker and a bouncer. You just bowl a good length and you'll get your wicket. That's the best way to get them out. And they just didn't do it. I think they got impatient. And then once they'd lost it, they'd lost it.
5: Around the wicket, Richardson angles into the body. And he misses out there, Clayton. Form one in the hip flexor, or maybe a little bit further over. It's a bit uncomfortable. 3 for 116. Yeah, greenish tinge to the pitch. More than tinge. It's a very healthy covering of grass. It's been overcast for most of the day. We had rain around in the early hours of this morning, so there should be some moisture in this pitch too. But I'm sure that WA have utilised the conditions to their advantage after winning the toss. 15th time in a row the captain has won the toss here and decided to bowl. Reaching for a drive is Clayton up to mid-off. Addition of the total. October 2023 was the last time a skipper called correctly here, Wayne, and said, we'll bat. Jordan Silk back in 2023, last skipper to do that.
7: But there's been 17 games.
5: 15.
7: 15, is there? I like the 17. I was told.
5: Well, I reckon it'll probably get to 17.
7: 17 sounds better.
5: Yeah, I think across the competition this season, we'll see a lot of teams just almost default to bowling first. Well wide of the off stump. Richardson's come back over the wicket and Mr. Exit through to the keeper. 3 for 116. Opening couple of overs here post lunch. Over at the Junction Oval, South Australia's closing in on Victoria's first inning score. 5 for 239. 71 for Henry Hunt earlier today. And Jake Lehman is not out on 79.
7: They're a different character side, aren't they, than what they were about 3-4 years ago, since Ryan Harris has got them. They're gritty, you know. Normally they would have collapsed.
5: And you would have taken great satisfaction.
7: Absolutely.
5: As driving, but mistiming here. Looking to off-drive. The ball went off the inner portion of the bat, went to Esterhazen at mid-on.
7: It's taken away all my, you know...
5: Your material.
7: Material that, you know, I used to use. And it was so easy to get a bit of a laugh. And now I've got to eat humble pie.
5: Yeah, we used to get Dizzy Gillespie and Bharat Sundaresan, Sam Tugwell on, and you just start sledging them about their cricket team. Well, how poor they were.
7: No, I wouldn't sledge them. I'd just make notice and ask them questions of why they were so crap.
5: Yeah, whatever Ryan Harris has done, he's done it brilliantly. Well wide of off stump. He's come back around the wicket, so he mixed it up in that over. It was a maiden. wasn't the most threatening of overs, though. 3 for 116 on the Kennard Tire scoreboard.
7: Well, the way it's going, I might be able to change my focus from the cricket team to the basketball team.
5: Oh.
7: Because they're 2 out of 6 and they were favourites to win the premiership. So maybe there might be something that I can get my teeth into.
5: Tech foul for Trevor Gleeson last night.
7: Yeah.
5: Chris Pike this morning said on Sports Breakfast that Casey Prather looms as a potential import inclusion at some point. So
7: he played Perth, didn't he?
5: Yeah, just becoming a B-grade version of the Wildcats now. Cotton, Gleeson, Prather, maybe a better version. Depends which way you want to look at it. As Rocchioli starts a new over, floats this ball up, driven to cover.
7: So where's Prater now?
5: I don't think he's on a list anywhere. He's just in Australia waiting for an opportunity. That's okay. What Pikey suggested this morning.
7: And our latest overseas player hadn't even started yet, has he?
5: No, and he got sick the first meal he ate in Perth. He woke up feeling unwell. Pushed into the offside here. Hardy gets across to his right. Make sure they don't get a run.
7: Well, the thing is, they don't need him at the moment. He'll come in and stuff it up because he'll come in and be the point guard and take it. And Pepper, well, he'll be spread somewhere else. And they've got really good harmony there at the moment. They're playing well. Maybe it'll upset it.
5: Slip in place. Low full toss. And again, Hardy does the fielding. And cover. So the runs have dried up here.
7: From Rocchioli.
5: What did I say?
7: Well, you said the runs have dried up, but Richardson was a bit... This hopefully will be second maiden in a row.
5: Furls. Worked into the leg side, and well done, Wayne.
7: Yep.
5: Turned past mid-wicket for a run, possibly a second. Back they come. So whenever you back a horse, it was a favourite to win, and by the time you say that it's a certainty, it runs last.
7: You're drawing a very long bow there, Jacob.
5: When's Anaconda Jones back in action?
7: Well, it was supposed to be Saturday, but I don't know. It's not running Saturday.
5: Oh, no. Get Wolfie on the phone. Flighted and worked to mid-wicket. Cartwright's there. Bit of an indoor cricket backhand flick to the keeper.
7: So I'm not sure. I hope it's next Saturday, because then I'll be able to go. There's nothing on next Saturday, cricket-wise, I don't think. Is there? There's no one day.
5: No, no. I think you've got a clear schedule.
7: Caulfield Cup.
5: Right, I'm off spin here. Tossed up. Mid-on's quite deep, but he's hit it too forcefully to get a run. Yeah, well, all eyes will be on Cosmic Crusader.
7: Yep.
5: Favourite for the race. Just come off the Turnbull Stakes win last week, so lots of interest in that galloper. Plenty of racing content on Sport FM at the moment. They're off and racing podcast for people to listen to. Industry preview today. First day back at Ascot Saturday, and Saturday morning they're off and racing.
7: I feel sorry for Michael Gantham, because he's had to stay behind. I don't think he's training it. Someone, Leek, her name is, I think it is.
5: Yep, Andrea Leek over there.
7: Yeah, she's had a couple of his horses over there racing, so... He spread it around a little bit as Bob Peters, with trainers in WA as well. The Grantham, the main one.
5: So Richardson, with a man out on the point boundary here, just trying to open the face and guide it through that vacant point region was Jack Clayton, but he just steers it to the gully, moving to his left, and there's no addition to the score. 3 for 118.
7: Well, the wicket seems to have settled down a bit, but again, it's hard to tell, you know, because they've been so inconsistent about, you know, where they're putting the ball. And the other thing would be interesting to see whether the little divots are being made, because if they are, they're probably not going to have the effect, because they have bowled too many on length anyway.
5: Richardson turns at the top of his mark, runs past the umpire, Sean Craig, and hits the crease, and hits a good length at the off stump. Clayton's forward to meet the ball on the rise and defend into the offside. One from before lunch, Bailey's 311. Got a plug, Bailey's, station sponsor.
7: Oh, yeah.
5: To them for coming on board again for the new summer. Bailey's 311 is the best lawn product you can get. More importantly, these young kids can play all these fancy shots but can't play a forward defence, says Brian of Thornley.
7: So how do they relate into...
5: Well, I think that was part of the two conversations. So Cluffy was plugging Bailey's 311, and there was a discussion around techniques and batsmen in first-class cricket. A drive and a miss outside the off stump from Clayton. Looking to drive. There is a man in the cover.
7: And that's exactly what they've got to do constantly. You've got Rocchioli trying up this end here, and then you've had Richardson. Every ball's been on that off stump or just outside, and suddenly the batsman thinks, "Oh, I'm getting tied down here." So he's tried the big drive. So it's not rocket science. They reckon bowlers are dumb. Just don't dig.
5: Richardson trying to dispel that theory, or tight leave on the angle from around the wicket, but a good leave as the stumps are still in the ground.
7: So don't think about it, just put it up there on that line.
5: Busso Don is on the text. Again, this is back to the pre-lunch conversation. Peter, there are no worries about the next lot of long-form players. They are there. Connolly, Peake, these two, Clayton and Hearn, are already. We have quicks coming out of our ears. The issue is selection. There is no way that Maddison is next man in. The problem is George Bailey selecting from his circle of elderly friends. Back with Richardson, who bangs in a bouncer to Clayton.
7: It's his selection from the circle of players' change room. He never gets out of it. He's always in the players' kit, sitting in the change rooms. You know what? A selector wasn't needed in the change room. Was never allowed in the change room. Well, they were, but at the end of the play, they can come in. But it had nothing to do with them. You've picked the team. Go away. Do your thing. Go up to lunch. Have a couple of reds. Do what you need to do. But don't get heavy-handed in the change rooms.
5: Side off and left alone. So the runs have dried up. WA trying to just look after this run rate and build some pressure. Run rate sat at 4 runs per over for the first session. So WA trying to build a bit of control. Clayton 38, Hearn is 33. We've had about 15-16 minutes now since lunch. 3 for 118. Good afternoon, gents. Really enjoying the live radio commentary for the Sheffield Shield with my headphones in my ear while reading through and keeping up with the AFL trade blog on the internet. As a sports fan, getting the best of both worlds. Sitting at my office desk in the CBD, enjoying my warm cup of coffee. Paul Ash from Bull Creek, but work in the CBD. Did a quick Google search this morning. From what I can gather, Gurinder Sandhu seems to have lost his state contract with Queensland. Rocchioli bowls to Hearn. Hearn with bottom hand whips it to mid-wicket. WA's only win over anyone last summer was here against Queensland, where Rocchioli was the hero with bat and ball. Inspire another WA victory here. Delivers once more to Hearn, who's cutting off the back foot but won't beat the man sprawling at point. Sam Fanning. Score remains 3 for 118. Russell wants to know what a fair score for WA to get Queensland out for. I'll ask you that question, Wayne. Rocchioli here to Hearn. Or down the wicket. He skied this. He should be caught, and he is. Rocchioli gets the breakthrough. Well judged by Fanning. The ball was coming over his shoulder. Completely deceived Hearn in the flight. He was looking to go over mid-off. He did that in the first session with success. But after lunch, Rocchioli gets into the wickets. He's first of the season.
8: Yeah.
5: And Hearn departs for 33.
7: Yeah, an interesting shot. He didn't really go to the ball. He went inside out on the ball and still tried to hit it straight and then just skewed it up to that man in the cover region. It was a nice piece of work by Fanning running backwards to take that catch. But again, a nice piece of bowling. And that's where you build this pressure. You usually say, OK, if you can get bowl 3 or 4 maidens in a row or whatever, the pressure builds and suddenly the batsman's under pressure to score. So, and that was just a false shot. It was just, yeah, good bowling.
5: Yeah, well done, Corey Rocchioli. They built some pressure and the pressure led to a wicket. Whilst Jimmy Pearson comes to the crease, that's an opportune time for me to jump out and for Jack Crawshaw to jump back in. So, Jack, to join you on the other side of this break with Queensland now 4 for 118.
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8: Thank you, Jacob. 4 for 118, a breakthrough for Corey Roccaccioli. And Western Australia Breaker Partnership. And they'll be looking to try and make further inroads into this Queensland batting list. As Jacob said, Jimmy Pearson comes to the wicket. Had a pre-season injury, Jimmy Pearson. Hamstring, I think, which he's overcome. Now he needs to do some batting out in the middle for the visitors. Picks up his first as Corey Roccaccioli. Kieran Elliott on debut for WA has got a couple. Joel Parris has got one as well. We'll whip you through those bowling figures in just a sec. Here's Roccaccioli. He's in to Jimmy Pearson. Pearson nudges away out onto the offside and he gets off the mark pretty easily with a single out to backward point. Joel Parris, 9 overs, 2 maidens, 1 for 39. Jai Richardson, 10 overs, 4 maidens, no wicket for 28. Albert Esterhuizen, 2 overs for 15. Kieran Elliott, 5 overs, 2 for 20. Corey Roccaccioli in his 8th over, 2 maidens, 1 for 15. Here's Roccaccioli again. He's up around the wicket here and forward and defending out to the onside for no run.
7: Interesting time for Corey Roccaccioli. There's a lot of talk about where Nathan Lyon is in his career. Probably an important series for Lyon in South Africa.
8: He's up again here. He's Roccaccioli. Hits it hard out towards mid-on. Does Clayton, and they pick up a single.
7: And, of course, he'd be fighting for a place with Murphy from Victoria. So that's the end of the over. It's, 4 for 120?
8: Yep.
7: So if he can sort of, in these first few Shield games, really sort of pick up a number of wickets or bowl tightly like he's done here, his spell since lunch has been very, very good. I think he's only given away 3 runs and but picked up the wicket. He's started to build that pressure. Richardson has also got his line after the first over, got that right. So suddenly they've just dried up the runs, and we've seen the batsmen sort of get a little bit impatient and build some pressure, play the loose shot.
8: Clayton's on strike. Here's Richardson from the Lily Marsh stand end, and he defends away out to the offside. Deep points well out towards the fence, and they get one. Interesting one with Corey Roccaccioli. I don't think you'd read anything into the Matt Kuhneman selection in South Africa purely on the basis that's probably just a different variety, isn't it, of spinner Lyon in those conditions.
7: Yeah, I would have thought that. If they play two spinners, why not have a bit of variety? He's done well in the little tours that he's been on and played in as Roccaccioli so far this year, but I'm glad he's back here in the scene. People thought he might be away with Australian A, but I think it's better that he's playing his cricket here in these conditions.
8: 3 slips and a gully go down for Richardson. He's up again here, a short ball, and getting underneath it is Pearson into the gloves of Curtis behind the wicket. Because they've obviously picked him for that India tour, haven't they? Australia A1 just recently played in some of the red ball cricket there. So
7: yep.
8: He's
7: done well.
8: Aussies are going to go there at some point in the near future, aren't they, for the Border Gavaskar series?
7: Murphy's probably in front of him if it's on the subcontinent, probably, style of bowling. But again, you know, Lyon's been successful over there, but so there's no reason why, with just his development, the Roccaccioli couldn't do the job.
8: Richardson again past the umpire on the leg stump. Working it away is Pearson, only as far as Elliott fielding there at square leg.
7: Some of us talking about what's a good score. I mean, I think it's around I would have thought it would be about 220, 230 wicket, but the way Queensland, they'd be looking at 250 plus now, which would give them. But the wicket has settled down a fair bit. It's now about just, as I say, just building that pressure. Just go to the basics.
8: Pearson waits for Richardson, who's with him now, and he's defending out to the onside. So just on Roccaccioli, is there an area of the game, Wayne, that he, in your mind, can improve to make him
7: in
8: a little
7: his bowling.
8: Bowling at the next.
7: He's doing what he can. He's batting. I think he really works hard on that. It's just bowling on those. Here he relies on bounce. So in Australia, and you toss it up and get flight, get bounce. That doesn't work in the subcontinent. You have to push it through a little bit quicker. So that's something he knows and he works on.
8: Curtis down behind the stumps. Richardson up again. Pearson defends out to the offside and they scamper through for one. 4 for 1, 2-2.
7: But I've seen that happen to bowlers where they've had that beautiful loop and then suddenly they've played on in one-dayers and 20-20s or then they go to the subcontinent where you've got to push the ball through a bit and they find it hard to go back to what they were doing and, you know, they lose that. So it's a fine line, actually, and Nathan Lyon's been able to do it. You know, he's still got that nice loop, but he still bowls well on subcontinent wickets because he just gets the pace up a little bit more and still tries to keep a decent sort of floating air to it.
8: Richardson around the wicket, in here to Clayton. He drops it on the offside. They've got the point back two-thirds of the way to the fence, so it's an easy single out there.
7: That's a thing that the batsmen have done pretty well, especially in that last partnership between Clayton and Ahern. You know, they put the loose ball away, but they were also trying to turn over the strike as much as possible. And now that they can see what the West Australians are trying to do, you know, to really just get the run rate down, they've still got to try and just turn the strike over and put pressure on and not try the big shots like we saw Hearn do. So, yeah, it's a good little battle now since the lunch break.
8: 4 for 1, 2, 3. Corey Rocciacholli is going to continue here from the northern end. It's up past umpire Penman. Comes down the track and hits it hard through the vacant cover area. It's Jack Clayton. They pick up a single because there's a fielder out there based on the rope. 4 for 124.
7: Well positioned, that fella out there in that forward point deep position. They want the batsman sort of really trying to play that drive and maybe try and play it either side of him and maybe make that little mistake. But he saved a few runs out
8: Rocket
7: there.
8: Cholley up again as a sweep, top edge, goes out backward as square. That fielder that we spoke about on the offside for the left-hander still out there for the right-hander. And they come back for a comfortable two out towards backward square.
7: Tom Murray out there doing the sweeping out at deep forward square leg. He'd be still, you know, floating on air.
8: Rocciacholli up again here. Forward comes Pearson and defends back down the wicket and there's no run. And probably the fact that they won the toss. You spoke a little bit earlier about how, you know, rather than having the time to sit and think about it, it was obviously quite a rushed decision this morning when Jaden Goodwin woke up unwell and they had to bring him into the side. But just wait for Rocciacholli here. On the way up, forward, hitting it hard is Pearson down towards mid-on. And they pick up a single as Paris dives away to his left to prevent any more runs. That 4 for 1, 2, 6. Might have been different if they were inserted. Or they'd won the toss and batted first, and he didn't have a lot of time to process it, and he was in at number three, for example.
7: It's nice for, you know.
8: Rocciacholli, up again around the wicket. Forward comes Clayton. He's hit it pretty well. He's timed it pretty well. Fielder won't get it. You know, once it gets past a certain point at the whacker, that it'll race away along the outfield, and he finds the rope. Does Jack Clayton timed it really well? He goes to 46. And 4 for 130, Queensland.
7: Yeah, nice use of the feet. Just able to punch that between the wicket and mid on. So he was able to keep a nice shape and balance. A lovely drive.
8: Slip goes down. Rocciacholli's up around the wicket again. Pressing forward is Clayton. Onto the onside. End of the Corey Rocciacholli over. 4 for 131. Clayton 46 and Pearson on 5.
7: Yeah, well, the Murray thing, he only would have got told this morning, so he just had to rush, you know, get down here, and, you know, he didn't have really time to think. So if he went out to bat, again, there'd be a bit of pressure, but it's a bit like playing grade cricket. You just get to the ground and you don't have much too much time to do stuff. But getting out into the field, it also is a good thing that he can get a feel of what it's all about. You know, the bigger situation, and instead of just being grade cricket, you know what you're about, and just get a feel for the game, and then being able to look how the wicket's playing and that as well, because it would have been tough if you, as you say, that Queensland win the toss, insert WA, that, yeah, you want a bit of time.
8: A change of bowling from the Lily Marsh stand end. Kieran Elliott's been introduced. First ball, Pearson leaves.
7: Looking at the team list, it looks as though he's going to bat number three.
8: Mm.
7: So it'll be Bancroft and Fanning opening. So he'll just slot straight into where young Goodwin was batting. But now, from a Goodwin point of view, it's an unlucky situation, because he just needed to get out there and show everybody what he can do. And I reckon it's a very big year for Jade Goodwin to really step up.
8: Two slips and a gully in place for Elliott, who's up here again. No shot offered by Pearson as it goes through to the keeper. Yes. And Jaden Goodwin wouldn't want to let someone jump him in the pecking order either.
7: No.
8: As you say, unlucky.
7: If Murray suddenly comes out and makes a big score, all the pressure's on again. You know, Jaden is trying to consolidate that number three position. But I think Murray's, he can bat anywhere as well. You know, I don't think he's just a top, opening batsman. I think he's batted down the list in times.
8: Elliott up past the umpire, nudging it onto the leg side here, Jimmy Pearson. Quickly in is the fielder, Sam Fanning, there at square leg, cuts off a run. There's big summer for a few Western Australian batters, there's no doubt about that.
7: Well, then some of the senior players, Cartwright for a start, Bancroft, where WA cricket is going to go, and if they're not successful this year, there'll be a number of changes, and there'll be need to be changes. Mm.
8: Stands and waits as Pearson. Elliott's up with him. He's cutting and cutting well late too, in between the gully and the backward point. Races away down to the rope for four. Jimmy Pearson is a quick accumulator. He moves to nine. Clayton's 46. Four for 135, Queensland.
7: With Rocchioli sort of got control at this end, and the northern end, who has replaced Richardson and it's Elliott, he needs to really concentrate and try and maintain the pressure that's been built. Bowling in partnerships, underestimated.
8: Up here again is Elliott, just outside the off stump, but no shot off it, going through to the keeper. Just that question you were talking about with spinning options before with Rocchioli. Nathan Lyon's a large block of test cricket coming up here, right?
7: Yep.
8: Do you think that Nathan Lyon plays all of that?
7: If you're Nathan Lyon, yes.
8: Yes, yeah.
7: He won't be giving anyone an opportunity unless, the body gives out on him. So, he's after Warne's record, I would have thought.
8: It's 39 next month.
7: Warne, sorry.
8: Yep. Elliott up again to Pearson, nudges it onto the leg side, and they pinch a single. One more added to the total. Last ball of Kieran Elliott's over. Thank you, Wayne. We'll continue that conversation with Peter Clough in just a sec. Four for 135. Clayton, 46. And Pearson is on nine. Hearn, the last man out at 118. Webgen was out for 51. Webgen out for 51. Burden for 44. And Lovell for 22. Now the wickets before. And they're the four to go. The fall of wicket at 118, 51, 44, 22. Was I saying that was what the player scored?
10: I think you called this
8: Sorry. Lovell was out for three. Burden for eight. Webgen for 35 and Hearn for 33. And those wickets fell at 22, 44, 51, 118.
10: That was a pretty poor shot of Hearn's.
8: It was, yeah. Right. And he played well to get himself in, hadn't he?
10: Yeah, they'd got in and he was just going along nicely. Clayton's going along well, 46. Yeah. Are they finding it a bit harder this session, Jack?
8: Yep, 17 so far. These two have added, Pearson and Clayton. And quick time too. Albert's into the attack. He's replacing Corey Roccaccioli. First ball short and he cuts down on it. Just Pearson plays it out to the deep point on that offside and they get a single.
10: He's going to learn a little bit about Shield cricket today, I think.
8: Albert?
10: Yeah. Albert's running in, polling pretty rapidly, but he's going to learn that if you don't bowl line and length, you can bowl as fast as you like, you're not getting them out. And in fact, you'll go the journey. He's only bowled a couple of overs so far, hasn't he? Gone for 15 or so, I think.
8: Yeah, 16 in his 2.1. Yeah. Yep, he's around the wicket here. It's cut hard away. It's short and into it quickly is Clayton.
10: Yeah, that's not great.
8: Couple there. Just needed a couple to warm up, hopefully, for Albert Esterhuizen. And he went back and scratched the bowling mark there. He's coming around the wicket where the front foot lands. He scratched away at it. Maybe slipped a little cluffy and it got stuck in the hand, perhaps.
10: Yeah. It's the standard thing.
8: Standard thing?
10: Yeah.
8: Bowling excuse?
10: Yeah.
8: Yeah.
10: If it doesn't go where you want it to, it's not your fault.
8: Mm.
10: Something else. But I think this will be an important learning for him.
8: That's He's up better. Again, full, and driving is Clayton all the way along the ground out to the fielder at mid-off.
10: He's got some pace. He's got some shape. Mm. He could be a pretty handy player. But I think he just needs to learn a little bit more about how important the line and length is.
8: Yep.
10: He hasn't started spectacularly today, that's for sure. It's very different to playing grade cricket.
8: Yeah. And big opportunity to be given up front as well, instead of someone like Brodie Couch, for example, as Albert's up again and knocked onto the onside here by Clayton. Forward of square, they've got one coming up for two. And that's been added to the total. Another couple onto the board, and Clayton brings up a half century as well with those couple. Nice compiled 50 here from Jack Clayton. 83 deliveries, 8 fours in his 50.
10: Yeah, it's just a matter of being a little more consistent at this level. So he went for 15 off his first two. He's had 5 off this so far.
8: Charges up again, right arm over the wicket, just That's outside better. The off stump. Yep, allowed
10: better
8: to go
10: line.
8: Through to the keeper.
10: Better line, good length, just back of a length, which is fine. That's where he needs to be. Certainly got a bit of pace about him. And as I said earlier, he shapes it just a little bit. If he can just learn to bowl consistently on the right line at the right length, he could be a very handy player for West Australia going forward. Certainly a big unit.
8: Yes. Albert Esterhuizen is in again here, just outside the off stump and allowed to go through to the keeper, and that's the end of the over. 4 for 141, Clayton's 50 and Pearson is 11. That's the end of the over. Jacob's going to come in. One observation on Albert is the pants are a little bit shorter, Clough, and he's got the long black socks on.
10: Yeah,
8: so something that you would have suffered, I think, over time is the ankle biters. But anyway, let me bring Jacob in, and he's going to talk to you about that on the
10: ankle
8: other side
10: biters.
8: Of the break. Yeah. So, you know, whether his pants are a little bit higher than the ankle, so it's left exposed. 4 for 141, Pearson 11, Clayton 50. Jacob's in to join Cluffy next year. 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

0: fumble, stumble, regather from the debutant, who's maybe a little bit nervous. Peter Clough, afternoon.
1: Good afternoon. That was the double fumble, in fact.
0: Knock on, six again.
1: Yep. He's playing for Penrith.
0: Oh, gee. Can we talk about that yet, or is you still recovering?
1: No, it's okay, mate. You know,
0: you've won enough premierships.
1: Yeah.
0: Here comes Kieran Elliott bowling to Pearson. Good ball, good pace and carry just outside the off stump. And Pearson shuffles across and lets it go. He's 11. The veteran gloveman, wicketkeeper batsman. Clayton, 50 at the other end. 4 for 141.
1: Mate, hard to win a premiership when your number one player's got a broken leg and a broken foot.
0: Two broken feet, yeah.
1: No, a broken foot and a broken... But only one broken. They thought it was both, but in the end, turned out just to be one. Still hard to run on a broken leg.
0: Yeah, very. So Aaron Hardy at first slip, Bancroft at second, Paris at gully as Elliott hits the crease, bangs one in short, rolling the wrists, pulling it behind square for a single. Down to fine leg. Roccaccioli's doing the clean-up work down there in front of the new players' pavilion at the northern end. They get a single.
1: I tell you what, the double A attack, apart from Roccaccioli, hasn't looked overly threatening in this second session.
0: Yeah, Hearn rather gave it away, didn't he?
1: Yeah, that was a poor shot. He didn't need to do that. He was going along beautifully.
0: I like Jack Clayton. I think he's one that we probably should be talking about a bit more.
1: He's looking good today. And just as we say that, the sun comes out.
0: Yeah. Is that an omen? Poetic. Elliott, back of a length, played back up to the bowler. And he's followed through.
1: It's a bit chilly in Perth at the moment, isn't it?
0: I thought it was just
1: summertime.
0: I was sitting up the back of the box. Oh, it's spring. We've got to wait until December for summer. But I was sitting up the back of the box. It looked like there was some rain almost drifting towards the ground. But the weather looks okay now.
1: Yeah, I think it's coming from that way, not that way. But there is a few dark clouds over to the west. Could get a sprinkle.
0: For those wondering where there and there is, was to the Queen's Garden side of the Wacker.
1: Yeah, and that's where the breeze is blowing from the west.
0: Here's Elliott. Former Tasmanian first-class player, Victorian-born, squeezed into the gully. Outside edge, playing forward defensively. That's the end of the over. 4 for 142. Queensland, after being invited to bat by WA, Lovell 3, Burden 8. Wipkin smashed a glorious straight 6 in the first half hour, made 35. And Hearn, 33.
1: What's happening in the other games, Jacob?
0: Valid question. Ben Menenti's just got his 50 for South Australia. They've opened up a 20-run lead. Jake Lehman, 90. He's out. He's just been dismissed. So Noah McFadden's in now with Ben Menenti. McFadden on debut.
1: Wayne will be pleased he didn't get out of it because he likes to sledge.
0: Wayne doesn't like anyone from South Australia.
1: I don't think you had to add from South Australia. I think you could have just said Wayne doesn't like anyone.
0: Oh, sledge-wise not here. Here's Esterhazen. Good length. Attacking the off stump. Covers up in defence. Harry Hoekstra on debut. 4 for 47 for the Vicks from 18 overs.
1: Well, that's pretty handy.
0: He's almost got a fifer in his first game. He top scored with the bat too, 45. So
1: well, that's very handy. One more from Michelle.
0: Only 20. So he's got a lot of cricket ahead of him.
1: Hey, we should have a shout-out to Orange County as well, in case he's listening. I don't know if he's listening or not.
0: I walk past his house, or his old house, very regularly, Orange County, when he was living over here, close to my residence. Struck on the pad, it ricochets to gully. Was there an inside edge? No. Not out LBW, not out, caught at gully. What you do about nothing? But it was a good pacey delivery. It jacked back at Pearson.
1: And there wasn't a bad length either. Just back of a length. Straight.
0: Just going over the top, I think, on bounce. Yeah. Tassie, 7 for 210. Ben McDermott, 59. Kalen Malladay, that's a new name.
1: That is a new name.
0: 14.
1: Kalen Malladay.
0: So 7 for 210. I tell you what, that pitch looked green as anything. It's about the greenest pitch I've seen since the days back in Hobart. Banged in short, pulled in the air. There's two fielders out there, but it's wide of them. It's in between. And I think it's bounced once before going across for four. It has. Signaled by the umpire. Was top edge-ish a little bit.
1: And it's into the stands.
0: There are a few spectators over on that little
1: They've
0: little
1: gone
0: pocket.
1: Looking for it. They've found it.
0: Wasn't in complete control, Pearson, but he gets a boundary. It goes to 16. 4 for 146.
1: I don't think you get a boundary.

0: cuts too many out on this. I don't think the wicket's that quick, to be honest. It seems to be just maybe just pulling up just a little rather than carrying through.
1: Just bowled a couple of nice deliveries and then bangs one in short. Oh. Put that down to youthful exuberance, maybe. Albert Esterhazy. South African born. That's a better delivery.
0: That whistles is a much better delivery.
1: To the gloves of the keeper, just outside off.
0: Good line, good length. Got up a bit, got through, good pace. Had everything going for that, except the batsman didn't play a shot.
1: No, he wasn't tempted to push at the ball in the channel.
0: It's almost like the West Australians are in such a hurry to get Queensland out. They can't wait two balls, you know. If you don't get a wicket this ball, you better bowl a bouncer or you better do something different.
1: Two back on the boundary on the leg side. Deep backward point as well. Pearson ignores another one.
0: But that's good. That is good, consistent bowling. Now he can just move a little bit straighter. He doesn't have to move a lot. He's probably only going to move an inch or two straighter. And that'll really challenge him. Is he going to play or not play?
1: Any other shout-outs? We've mentioned Orange County. Anyone else?
0: I don't have any other relatives.
1: Oh.
0: Yes, I do.
1: I don't have
0: but they wouldn't be listening.
1: Adam from Canningvale is on the text. Loyal listener for a long time. I've got a story I want to share, actually, on Adam from Canningvale. In the off-season, Esterhazy, full of length, draws a shot here, a defensive push from Pearson, completely over. As you might have been aware, Cluffy, Wayne challenged me to lose weight over the winter, which I did. I was proud of myself for that. And walking was a big part of the regime to lose the kilos. And I was out walking one afternoon, and I was just walking in my local Canningvale area, and I walked past a house, a car pulled in as I was walking past. This gentleman's got out of the car, he's opened his garage. It was Adam from Canningvale.
0: Oh, right.
1: He literally lives around the corner from me. I could kick a drop punt from my house.
0: No, you couldn't.
1: No, probably not. I'd dribble it to his house from where I am. But then Adam, he showed me, he's got his little man cave. He's got a couple of kids and he probably wants his own little space.
0: What, they're in the man cave?
1: No, not in the man cave. They're inside. They're taking up the space.
0: I wonder how that went together. No. Suddenly these kids in the man cave, they can't get out.
1: They're young adults, I think, now. So Adam wants his space. Start of a new over from Elliot, driven back down the offside. Bowler gets a hand to it. But he showed me his man cave there. He's got two TVs. He sent me a photo the other night. He's got the cricket on two different channels. He collects and sells toys for a living, old action figures and whatnot. That's his little side hobby as well.
0: All right, yeah.
1: So, I didn't realise that Adam from... I knew he lived close by, but literally lived around the corner, out for a walk, and there's Adam from Canningvale. Probably our longest... And Jack will tell me if I'm wrong here. I reckon Adam's one of our longest listeners. You go right back to the very start of Sport FM. Adam listening to us. Elliot, just wide of the off stump, allowed to pass. But Adam's question, after all of that.
0: Yeah.
1: With the start of the new season, I was wondering what interstate trip Peter is looking forward to attending based on the ground that had the best lunch selection. The important things.
0: Oh, yeah. Look, the best place to go is Adelaide. Oh. Not for the ground, but for the pie shop.
1: Yep.
0: The pie shop. What's it called? The
1: Bakery on O'Connell.
0: The Bakery on O'Connell. What a great little spot that is.
1: 24 hours a day, 7 days a week. It never shuts.
0: You can get a pie at 2 a.m.
1: It's dangerous. Where do you reckon the first Shield trip is this year? Just outside the off stump?
0: I think you and I are going.
1: Clayton leaves. Yeah.
0: We'll be at that bakery.
1: I think Jack's reconsidering, actually. He might want to go now.
0: How about an apple turn?
1: I'll tell you what, I'll bring back a hedgehog slice or two for Jack. Apple, I reckon that's just about a fair trade-off.
0: Apple turnover at 3 a.m.
1: Oh, it is a magnificent...
0: pie shop. It's the best.
1: Literally, when we stay on O'Connell Street, we can walk out of our residence, walk about 20 metres, turn to our right, and there we are.
0: As for the ground, the afternoon teas at Sydney, where you get scones and cream, that's good.
1: That is very true.
0: That is good. I like that.
1: Elliot, from the Tasmanian, bangs one in short, and it swings as well across the left-hander, over his right shoulder, through to the keeper, 4 for 146.
0: This has probably worked out. The food's pretty important to me.
1: Well, they're long days. I reckon if you sat cricketers down, they would talk you through their favourite ground based on afternoon tea as well.
0: Well, my favourite ground when I was playing was the Wacker. Because you either got steak and chips or fish and chips.
1: Safe to say there wasn't any health regulations on what was served up for lunch. Steak and chips.
0: Yeah, but you can only have it when you're batting.
1: Yeah, oh, of course. Elliot holds to Clayton. Clayton firmly on drives, but won't beat Rocchicioli. Sprawling away at mid-on.
0: Better over 46. This. They're actually starting to just put the squeeze on a little bit. Mr. Hazen's gone for 24 off his four. It's just a little bit expensive.
1: If you'd like to join us, as Adam's done on the text. Afternoon, you, Adam. 0429 913 913. Jacob Lansby, Peter Clough with you. Heard you and Jack talking a bit earlier about the Wanneroo District Cricket Club and the 50-year celebrations last weekend. Elliot, good ball in the channel again and allowed to pass. That's a maiden over, 4.46. I was very lucky and very blessed to be asked to be the master of ceremonies for the night. So thanks to Dave Maneer and Warren Beckwith for the opportunity.
0: But you do a pretty good job, actually. Oh. I hate to admit it, because I never give you compliments.
1: That hurt you. I could actually see you almost writhing in pain.
0: There was pain in me saying that, but you and you scrub up all right, just quietly.
1: Oh, I did my best. The hair was just a little bit off kilter, but that's okay. We're getting very technical now.
0: I tried to line you up, the girls, but they said you were too old.
1: I know. And I just saw some photos from the night, actually, and my hair was very grey in some of those photos. So it's hard to dispute you're old if you've got grey hair.
0: You are old.
1: You're my inspiration. Here's Esther Hazen starting a new over. Two slips and a gully. He's bowling from the northern end. Lowful toss outside leg. And, Joel Curtis had to turn goalkeeper more than wicketkeeper. Diving down leg side. He knocks it on. But he saved probably a boundary because he managed to just get a fingertip of the glove to it, parry it to fine leg. But that was a very wayward ball.
0: That's a buy. I reckon that is tough.
1: Yeah, that's a wide.
0: That's tough on the keeper. That should have gone against the bowler, that.
1: Just going to find the team of the 50 years, because I heard you and Jack talking about
0: it. Yeah, I can remember some of them. There were two Hussies.
1: Yes.
0: There was...
1: Mike Hussey was the skipper.
0: Yeah. Quelshi.
1: Travis Quelshi. Who was the Hayden Cobley at number 11 who had an average...
0: Ben Cobley.
1: About three, and I was told not to mention the average, and then they put it up on the screen.
0: Yeah, Benny Cobley. There was Kyle Miller.
1: Yes.
0: Ian Herbert was the 12th.
1: That's correct.
0: Ian's away in Europe at the moment. Hard life.
1: Yeah. I've got the team here. We'll wait for Esther Hazen. Bowling to the left-hand, it's Jack Clayton. He's clipped it away beautifully out through mid-wicket. He just got a little too straight.
0: That's four.
1: And that does beat the long chase for the fielder around the boundary. Sam Fanick made the long trek. Deep square leg, but couldn't get there. So Clayton continues to find the boundary. And it's 4 for 151.
0: I think Wes Robinson was in the team.
1: He was. Wes. Mike Hussey, captain, opened the batting with Robert Richards.
0: Yeah, Rob Richards. I said mention Richard.
1: Jake Fawcett at number three.
0: Oh, Jake. Yeah, I forgot Jake.
1: Who actually had to go home. He had to look after his youngster. So he went home before the team was announced. But I saw Jake post a photo on his social media to say thank you. Strikes the thigh pad here, and they'll race through for a single. Just dropped it into the leg side.
0: Yep.
1: Goes on the scoreboard. Thanks to Kennard's High. Station sponsor is a sundry. Wes Robinson at four. David Hussey at five. Joel Charles at six.
0: Yeah, Charles, current coach.
1: Andrew Lucas at seven.
0: Yep, Lukey, wicketkeeper.
1: Callum Thorpe.
0: His brother, Mark, would have been... tough that they had to pick between the two of them. Yeah. Both first-grade keepers. Both first-grade captains. Yeah.
1: Callum Thorpe, who played a lot of cricket in the UK, I think still resides there.
0: Yeah.
1: His father was there on the night. Outside off stump, slashed by Pearson. It was catching height for the man at point, but he's out on the boundary. So that allows a single. Score moves to 4 for 153 with Pearson 17, Clayton 54. We're in the 42nd over. Kyle Miller, who you mentioned.
0: Yep.
1: And the last couple. Chris Quelch.
0: Yeah, Quelch, I mentioned. Yep.
1: And Ben Cobley.
0: Kenny Bobley.
1: And Ian Herbert was 12th.
0: Good mate of mine, Kenny Bobley. Came to coffee yesterday.
1: 84 first grade games. Batting, no comment required.
0: Yeah.
1: 212 wickets at 21.
0: Used to shape it very well.
1: Esther Hazen. Oh, he was set for a big square drive. Ooh. That was a tempter. And Esther Hazen follows through with a few words. Say, hey, that was there to hit. Might you let it go?
0: Well, because he's smarter.
1: Yes.
0: That's why.
1: Good battle here. Esterhazen bending his back, but yet to taste success this season. Figures have done for 29. So a great night. And Sandra, I just wanted to mention Sandy, because Sandy still here doing scoring today at the Wacker and has been a constant at Wanneroo. Mike Cussey got up and spoke about Sandy and said she'd been scoring for the club since the late 70s.
0: Yes. Yep.
1: So it's just a remarkable contribution. Esterhazen, full, is trying to drive through the offside.
0: And her late husband, Dick, I think an inaugural player with Wanneroo. Great club man, Dick. Sandy passed away a few years ago. Sandy's had her own health challenges, but she's a tough woman. She's there. She was at lunch with us just a little earlier. She's a fighter and going along quite nicely at the moment.
1: Always a friendly face to see in the corridor here and the old Lily Marsh stand, but, and today in this northern building.
0: Well, we used to be able to see her most of it. We could wave to him.
1: Yeah, her and Lance. Yeah. I haven't seen Lance today. I don't know if he's here today.
0: I haven't seen Lance either.
1: He's another...
0: Nickname Ambu.
1: And we see all these great characters and people who devote so much of their time, cover the game. Sandy at Wanneroo and Lance at Mount Lawley.
0: Yeah.
1: Here comes Elliott starting a new over, just outside the off stump. A little bit of shape away and Pearson doesn't play a shot. 4 for 153.
0: Two really good clubs, Wanneroo and Mount Lawley. Spent a bit of time with both of them.
1: Mount Lawley had a good year last year, made the semi-finals.
0: Yeah, did well.
1: Then Hinchliffe, Doris De Silva. I think Chris Prescott's finally decided he's had enough of first grade. He's going back down the grades this year.
0: Been a fantastic bowler, both for... He was at Gosling's, I think, before he was at Wanneroo.
1: He was. Here comes Kieran Elliott. Had to go through once more. So just sticking to drinks here. Another even hour. Not sure that...
0: Are you going to have drinks at the hour or drinks at the hour seven?
1: Valid point. Valid point.
0: 15 minutes.
1: Wonder what they will do.
0: Right. I think this 15 minutes is a...
1: Oh, I think we've had our opinion on that, haven't we?
0: Well, maybe their thinking is, well, we'll make it 2:15 because the second session always goes for 2.5 hours. So we'll make them both 2:15.
1: Wait for Elliott. That's Pearson faces and drives out through the offside. There is fielder back on the boundary on that side. Another single goes on the Kennard Tire scoreboard. It's 4 for 150. As the field change is over for the left-hander, Jack Clayton.
0: And they're just building another partnership now, having thrown away a little bit with Hearn. Queenslanders are doing this pretty well, having been sent in on what looked like to be a pretty reasonable bowling wicket. Lost some early ones, and then they've consolidated. Looking good now.
1: Elliott, Fuller, off drive. Nice looking shot, but doesn't penetrate the field as Richardson stumbles to collect it mid-off. Mark from Subiaco says, I played fourths at Wanneroo when Wayne was coach and Cluffy was playing firsts. Cluffy was a bit of a character. He wouldn't remember me. I was a tall kid. Mark from Subiaco.
0: What's Mark's surname?
1: Yeah. Mark, if you want to just slip that through off air and I'll pass it on to Cluffy. The best story of the night, and there's great stories, and that's what I love about those events, Cluffy, is you get people up and you ask questions, they tell stories. But Mike Hussey told the story about his net session that led to his debut in first grade cricket. Worked into the leg side here. Should be a couple. Clayton's found an easy gap on the leg side. Two it is. It goes on the scoreboard. He's 56, and it's 4 for 156. And the way Huss tells the story is the pitch was... It was early in the season, September, a couple of weeks or the week before the season. The ball was zipping around all over the shop. He was playing and missing and struggling, copping him on the body from you. Firebrand fast bowler. And he came out of the net. The coach told him, Huss, you're in. You're playing your first grade game. You tell a very different version of the story, though. Oh,
0: slightly exaggerated, that.
1: Elliott bowls to Clayton. Clayton drives without any fluency. To the offside.
0: I think most of it's correct, other than I don't think he was nicking any. I think he was just whacking him in the middle of the bat.
1: Yeah. Well, from little things, big things grow, and what a start it was to Mr. Cricket's test career.
0: Mate, one that was in the book, but I managed to catch up with After that was Vinnie Clark and his being invited to John Cleese's house.
1: Oh, the famous English actor.
0: Yeah, yeah. And that comedian. Is a funny story.
1: Okay.
0: That is a funny story. So if you haven't got the Wanneroo book, you should get it and read about Vinnie's trip to John Cleese's house.
1: Yep.
0: Vinnie thought he was going to act in a movie with John Cleese.
1: Fawlty Towers?
0: No. It was Fierce Creatures or something it was called. Turned out there was someone called Vincent, but it wasn't played by Vinnie.
1: Vinnie Clark was the groundsman for a long time, wasn't he?
0: Yeah, played a lot of first-class cricket in England.
1: Yep.
0: Got picked up from club cricket. They saw him turn them square and immediately put him in the county side. And played quite a few years in England.
1: John Cleese is a cricket fan.
0: Yeah, Somerset. Love Somerset.
1: Same here. Roccaccioli. Back into the attack at the first ball with a short leg and a slip. It's played too short leg. Pearson pushing at the ball. Comes off a bit of an inside edge. So drinks hasn't been taken at 2:10. It'll be taken in a couple of minutes.
0: Yeah, 2:07 and 30 seconds.
1: On the dot. Flatter ball. Turned around the corner by Pearson for a single. Elliott's there on the 45, but he's a little bit deeper, which means they're allowed to trot through for a single.
0: Vinny's the only person I know that's ever been invited to John Cleese's house.
1: Yeah.
0: He told me that the night before, Arnie Schwarzenegger was there.
1: Oh.
0: Who's
1: who?
0: With, who was the girl out of Fish Called Wanda?
1: Now you're testing my memory. Hey, Wayne back in here. He'll be able to tell you. Sun emerges here at the Wacker as back onto his stumps to push into the offside is Jack Clayton. Can't score a run. 4 for 157 here, Queensland.
0: I can't think of her name, but I could picture her.
1: Charlie has taken the wicket to fall since lunch. Hearn down the pitch, looking to hit over cover. Got a top edge. Driven hard. Ooh, and well stopped by Hardy with his left hand. He's hurt himself. It's a coldish day here in Perth, so he's felt the full brunt of that stinging drive. Moved well down low to his left, Hardy, to save any runs. Just knocked it back towards the bowler. Top ball. Good battle this. As Clayton forces,
0: short.
1: Beats the man in the ring, if you like, out to the point sweeper for a single.
0: It's a real good lesson, this, in terms of bowling length. As soon as you get short on this, doesn't matter whether you're a quick or a spinner, it just releases the pressure.
1: Jamie Lee Curtis was the actress you were looking for.
0: That is.
1: And I should have known that.
0: Yeah, Jamie Lee Curtis.
1: It's October. Halloween films get a run at this time of the year, and she's in those.
0: Fish Called Wanda.
1: Slip and a short leg for Roccaccioli to the right-handed Pearson, and he deflects it away, just getting inside the line. Works it down again towards Elliott on the 45, short fine leg, and again another single.
0: Maybe our listeners can tell us what famous people they've caught up with. I wouldn't mind.
1: Well, I've got one straight away. I've met Peter Clough.
0: Oh.
1: I've travelled. Poor old Clough, he's coughing up a lung.
0: Excuse me while I die.
1: Yeah, give Cluffy a chance to get his composure back. So I've been lucky enough to go to the SCG and seen Cluffy just weasel his way in.
0: Oh, don't you start that again.
1: And Wayne too. Wayne's
0: I was so nice to you. I told you that you're a good MC and you scrubbed up all right. God, then you start lying.
1: Here comes Elliott. Last over before drinks, I'd say. As defending from the crease is Pearson. He's got a start here. He's 20. Clayton's 57. It's 4 for 159.
0: If you could meet a famous cricketer, dead or alive,
1: yes,
0: who would it be?
1: Ricky Ponting.
0: Ricky Ponting?
1: Yeah. Yeah. He was my idol as a kid.
0: Yeah.
1: Tough, hated losing competitor. And stood up. Whenever Australia needed someone to stand up, Ricky Ponting was the man.
0: My idol is DK.
1: Yeah, can understand that. For a generation, I reckon he was an idol. Left by Pearson, just outside the off stump. And when this new building opened, Cluffy, just out the back here, there's a Dennis Lilly statue, amongst others, celebrating Dennis's achievements. There's one at the MCG. There's a stand named after him. He is a legend.
0: Across the road. Straight there.
1: Yeah, he's Lily a legend.
0: Marsh. He's a legend.
1: And we hear him on Sport FM, courtesy of Steel Blue Boots.
0: Yeah.
1: Station sponsor. Been a long-time ambassador of that brand.
0: I've got a pair of Steel Blues.
1: Plenty of people do. Kieran Elliott, not sure if he does, but he's looking to break through here. Two slips in a gully as he bowls to Pearson. Pearson again defending. Peter just tuck in behind it, show the full face of the bat. Defence, 4 for 159.
2: He's been good, Elliott. He's bowled pretty good lengths most of the time. What's he gone for? 29? He must have bowled a few. He must be in
1: In his 10th over.
2: Yeah. Well, that's not a bad economy, right?
1: Paul Ash from Bull Creek says, I took a quick selfie with Darren Lehman in front of Lords in England. 2019.
2: Did you both fit in? Oh. Sorry.
1: Boof. Elliott, catching cover in place. Oh, he's almost chopped this on. He's looking to hit that through the offside. A little bit too close to his body. He's got a thick inside edge out towards square leg.
2: That is the outcome of bowling continually nice and tight. That was a rash shot. And he's probably just getting under their skin a little bit. They'd like to be moving this score along nicely, but it's just kind of dribbling along rather than powering along. What have we been going, an hour and 5 or 6 minutes for, what, 40?
1: Yeah, more or less. Short ball here.
2: That's poor.
1: Nicely played. It was just a little on the shorter side. He rolled with it. It's into a big gap. If it's not four, it'll be at least three. And it's just pulled back by a desperate Fanning in front of the scoreboard. He saved a run.
2: I'm doing a Wayne Clark. I've just talked him up and he straight away bowls the poor one.
1: You don't believe in the commentator's curse, though?
2: No, I don't. You know, there's no way that he would even know I said that, let alone some mysterious system that changed the outcome of the next ball.
1: Now, by the way, over in Melbourne at the Junction Oval, Ben Meninti 68 not out. South Australia 6 for 293, a lead of 49. And
2: the second's going right.
1: And Tassie 7 for 224, McDermott on 73. Work to mid-wicket. Hardy gathers, the umpires look at one another, and I think they've decided that it is time for a refreshment. So drinks in the middle session, this extended session, 2 hours and 15 minutes. We've reached the halfway point. So Cluffy and I will step aside, and Jack Crawshaw's back in a commentary after this. They're on Sport FM's new summer of cricket.
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1: Thank you, Jacob. Drinks break here on Sport FM. Second session of cricket on the opening day of a new Sheffield Shield season at 4 for 162. And Corey Rocciacholi is bowling from this, the northern end. And the first ball's turned around the corner, backward a square by Jimmy Pearson for a single. And they keep the scoreboard ticking along here nicely. 45 is the partnership between Jack Clayton, who's 57, and Jimmy Pearson, who is on 24. So along the scoreboard, thanks to station sponsor Kenar Tyre. We're in the 46th over of the day. Rocciacholi around the wicket again here, back and cutting away out towards the offside, and there's no run. Good afternoon, Peter Clough.
2: G'day, mate. It's 46 over for 163, so what's that? It's 3.5, thereabouts?
1: Rocciacholi up past umpire Penman, around the wicket. Forward comes Clayton, plays the ball on the bounce.
2: WA need a breakthrough now.
1: They do.
2: Yep. If this goes on for too much longer, and they end up putting him in, and Queensland is getting 350. That's a lot.
1: Got a shower going across the ground at the moment. Cluffy, here's Rocciacholi. Tosses it up, and forward comes Clayton and drives out to the offside. The ground staff are on the tractor out away to our left-hand side, so hopefully it's just a passing shower because the breeze is up quite strong.
2: Yeah, and there's not a lot of grey clouds to the west.
1: Here's Rocciacholi up around the wicket again, and oh, beats the outside edge of the bat of Clayton. That one just climbed a little, just spun and turned. Yeah, that rain's coming down pretty heavy now too. Just wonder whether the umpires are going to hold their nerve here or whether they're going to call for the covers. Yeah, they're going to call for the covers.
2: Yeah.
1: So here comes the ground staff. Just that rain just got a little heavier just in the last 10 seconds or so, and it's now coming down quite heavily. So the curators are on quick smart. Players are all running from the ground. The Queensland batters have got their bats covered. Jimmy Pearson's got his stuffed up his shirt. And they'll come from the ground. So we've got a bit of a delay here at the moment at the WACA ground. There was the forecast of some showers throughout the day. Most of the heavy rain fell before the sun came up this morning. But certainly this shower, which is quite heavy going through at the moment. But as Cluffy said, there's a lot of blue sky around and the wind is up, so you'd expect that it'll blow it through pretty quickly.
2: Yeah, I don't think this is going to last very long,
1: no.
2: Jack. As I said, to the west, there's a lot of blue sky.
1: Yeah.
2: We can't see to the northwest because that's behind us, but certainly to the southwest, it looks pretty clear. It is cloudy over to the east, but that's not where the rain's coming from.
1: No. That's where it's going to, Cluffy.
2: That's right.
1: 4 for 163 is the score. Clayton's 57 and Pearson is 24.
2: You might be surprised to know that I understood that.
1: Oh, did you?
2: Yeah,
1: oh,
2: yeah,
1: good.
2: Yeah.
1: Fantastic.
2: When the wind blows from the west,
1: yes,
2: the clouds go to the east.
1: Correct.
2: Yeah.
1: That's exactly right,
2: yeah.
1: Cluffy. Let's have a look at the bowling figures from a West Australian perspective. Joel Parris, 9 overs, 2 maidens, 1 for 39. Jai Richardson, 11 overs, 4 maidens.
2: A bit expensive for Joel.
1: 11 overs, 4 maidens, no wicket for 31 for Jai Richardson. Albert Esther Hausen, 5 overs for 29.
2: Also a bit expensive.
1: Kieran Elliott, 10 overs, 1 maiden, 2 for 32.
2: Yeah, pretty good.
1: And Corey Rocciacholi, 1 ball to go, and he's 11th over, 2 maidens, 1 for 29.
2: Yeah, pretty good.
1: 2.68.
2: Pretty handy, yeah.
1: 2.68.
2: So some of the bowlers have been pretty tight.
11: What's your thoughts on how they've bowled in the first session versus what we've seen so far in the second session?
2: I think generally the West Australians have struggled to bowl a consistent length. Whether it's the first session or the second session, they've done it for little periods. You know, maybe a couple of balls and over, and then they've just bowled a shorter one and they've let the Queenslanders off the hook. The only wicket that has fallen in this session was really a poor shot. Hearn got himself out. But other than that, they haven't really looked that challenging.
11: Yeah, Lovell out for 22. Burden, Lovell out for 3, I should say, at 22. Burden was dismissed for 8 at 44. Webgen out, dismissed for 35 at 51. And Hearn, the last man to go, for 33 when the score was at 118. 4 for 163 with Clayton 57 and Pearson 24. Looks like the rain might have all gone past now. I think it was just a very brief shower. There's a lot of rain going through the Mandurah to Bunbury region at the moment. And there's a little bit more on the radar sort of heading in this direction, but not a hell of a lot towards Perth. So we might get another shower or so in the next half an hour potentially. But most of the rain falling in that, as I said, south corridor of the Mandurah sort of to Bunbury way at the moment. Couple little specks coming through in between Fremantle and Mandurah, and a couple little specks off the radar have just passed through Perth. But now we've got bright sunshine, so I don't think we'd be too far away from resuming here. I think let's go around the grounds and have a look at some of these other games. And when we go around the grounds on Sport FM, we do so thanks to station sponsor Freightmart, moving your business forward with reliability that you can count on. First game, Victoria and South Australia, knowing that this is in day 2, this game.
2: Yeah, it started a day earlier.
11: Yeah, Victoria all out 244, South Australia 6 for 308.
2: Oh, so they're building a bit of a lead there. What's that, 64?
11: Ben Menenti is 75, not out, 86 balls, 9 fours and a 6.
2: He's a handy cricketer at state level, isn't he, Ben Menenti?
11: Yep, and Noah McFadden is 20 off 34 with 4 boundaries to his name. Jake Lehman, top scorer there, 90. 152 rocks, 9 fours, 6 for 308 South Australia. In response to Victoria's 244. And in Sydney, New South Wales and Tassie, Cricket Central, Tasmania 7 for 228. 75 not out, Ben McDermott with 9 fours. Malladay's not out, 15. Bryce Jackson's got himself 3 wickets, 3 for 36 from 15. And Jake Scott, who moved from South Australia to New South Wales. Is that the same Scott? No, that's Liam Scott. Sorry, no, this is Jake Scott at New South Wales. So ignore everything.
2: Well, Charlie Stober, who was here.
11: Jake Scott, 13 overs, 3 maidens, 3 for 33. So ignore everything I said then.
2: Yeah, you just made that up.
11: Yeah, because it was Liam. That's Liam Scott, who's in South Australia.
2: More importantly, the cover's coming off.
11: Yes, they're pulling them up because that was just a very brief shower. I think if the umpires had held their nerve for 10 seconds, they might have been okay. But that shower was quite heavy.
2: It was coming down. So it shouldn't be too much of a delay here, I wouldn't have thought.
11: No, that's the scores around the venues and the other couple of Shield games to start.
2: South Australia's looking pretty strong again, aren't they?
11: Yeah. Well, that's the replay of the grand final, isn't it? Or the final between Victoria and South Australia. It seems as if the Victoria are potentially the side to beat again under Chris Rogers and South Australia with Ryan Harris. I think New South Wales are the interesting one this year with Brad Haddin as the coach. Similar sort of, ilk to the Ryan Harris and the Chris Rogers.
2: Yeah.
11: Both.
2: I think they'd all be fairly tough individuals.
11: Yeah. And I think there's a lot of unknowns, a lot of young players, which Brad Haddin will instill great confidence in that New South Wales side, knowing that they've turned the coach over. Even though they had some success in the one-day competition last year, the four-day comp, probably not the way that they would have liked it to play out. But they had to make a bold decision, obviously, to move on the current coach there at New South Wales, the former coach at New South Wales, and bring in Brad Haddin. So you'd expect that there will be a fair shift in the way that they'll play the game.
2: Well, otherwise, why the change? You know, you would expect it's either going to be kind of a rebuilding period where they go, all right, well, we're going to try a few new young players and build for the next 2 or 3 years.
1: Yep.
2: Or alternatively, they just change the way they play. The thing that interests me is that, you know, we got Gannon playing for Queensland, and yes, he was originally from Queensland. We've got Stobo back in New South Wales, and yes, he was originally from New South Wales. But journeyman, kind of returning home.
1: Yeah.
2: Yeah. Oh, and then Bryce Jackson from here. Bryce is, I think, an Albany boy. He's down south somewhere. I think it's Albany.
11: And Ben McDermott, obviously, he's just going back and forward from Queensland to Tassie, depending on which way the
2: wind blows.
11: The wind blows. Start of going in the off season. I think he's made the move a couple of times from family. He's gone back and forward.
2: Yeah.
11: From Queensland to Tassie. So this time it was.
2: It's Tassie.
11: Back to Tassie.
2: Yeah. Didn't he play for Hurricanes last year?
11: Yeah, top of my head. Yep.
2: Okay, it's a cut.
11: Carpers are off.
2: Carpers are off. Game's about to restart.
11: Stumps are back in the ground. And ground staff won't have to do much tidying up work you wouldn't have thought.
2: I tell you one thing that did amuse me this morning, Jack. I looked over there at that big screen. It had a sign that said, free water. Which I thought was interesting. You don't get anything for free these days.
11: No, you don't.
2: But you can get free water at the Wacker.
11: Free water?
2: Free water.
11: Yeah. I think we got a free lunch today. Free parking?
2: Free parking, free lunch.
11: Yeah. It's a couple of things that are free in the world. Coffee?
2: Yeah. Sometimes. They tell me that in some cities you can buy oxygen. They've got vending machines where you can get a whiff of oxygen.
11: Come on, you guys, get out back there and play the game. There it is, free water. Oh, you've missed it.
2: I missed it again.
11: Now, what about the test team, Cluffy? So we're about to start a 3-test tour in South Africa.
2: Yeah.
11: It's a big block of test matches coming up. 4 against New Zealand, over to India to play 5 against India, and then Ashes in the middle of next year as well.
2: Yeah, Cam Green injured again.
11: There's a lot of cricket. Surely they go with Cooper Connolly rather than Nick Maddison in this team. I mean, you look, and you know, I thought Dan Cherney pointed it out really well. Code Sports Dan Cherney last night on the business end on Sport FM. I thought that he articulated it very well, that if the Durban strip is going to turn, and that seems to be what the story is with Durban these days, is it turns a little bit more. If you're not going to play two spinners in Lyon and Kuhneman and go with your 3 quicks and your spinner, well, then surely you use the bloke who bowls some handy left-armers in Cooper Connolly rather than...
2: Where are you going to bat him?
11: Oh, I think he slots in...
2: 7?
11: Oh, I think...
2: 6?
11: No, I think you... Could have a look. Okay, so you're going to have Renshaw and Head at the top.
2: Yep.
11: So 3, are you going to have Labuschagne at 3, Smith at 4. So I think you'd bat him at
2: 5.
11: At 5. Slot Connolly in at 5. You've got, or you bat Webster at 5. Right. I don't think you're going to push Alex Carey all the way up to 5, are you?
2: Well, I wouldn't have Carey any lower than 6.
11: Okay, so I think they'd look to slot Connolly in at 5, Webster at 6 and Carey at 7, or Carey at 6 and Webster at 7.
2: Mate, Carey's as good as there is going around at the moment. So
11: whether they could back Carey at 5, I'm not sure. But
2: I would really love to see Cooper Connolly make it as a serious test batter. What I've seen so far, I think there's just a little bit more work to do. I don't understand the Maddison selection at all. I mean, I'm not the only one, though.
11: No.
2: We were sitting at lunch, and basically no one can work it out.
11: No, definitely not an orphan in the way you think there.
2: No. Anyway,
11: Corey Rocchicioli's
2: back.
11: Yeah, he's got one ball to go to finish off his 11th over. And here he is on the way up around the wicket. And Clayton pushes it out onto the offside. That's the end of that over. 4 for 163. Clayton 57. Pearson 24. So what have we lost there, Cluffy? About 10 minutes?
2: Yeah, probably.
11: 10 minutes, maybe a bit more, for that brief shower that came across the WACA group.
2: We don't have to make that up tonight, do we? We're going to finish at 10 past 6 now.
11: don't know whether we add that on or we play it tonight. I'll have to double check that.
2: It'll be still good light, 6:10, but
11: I'm sure we'll get a message in our...
2: I'll be on overtime by then. Time and a half. Maybe double time.
11: No. Okay. 11 minutes we lost there, I think, by the looks of things. So, therefore, we'll get a message in a sec whether there's a change or not. Kieran Elliott's bowling. He's fired one down the leg side. Big dive from Joel Curtis going away to his left.
2: It's fair to say he's looked as good as any of the bowlers today, Kieran Elliott.
11: Yeah, yep.
2: And I, for one, was just a little bit surprised when West Australia picked him up. But he certainly made a great start for his career in West Australia.
11: Two slips in a gully, a deep point, mid-off, mid-on. It's a cover there as well, and a mid-wicket plus fine leg. Elliott's up and driven by Pearson out to the offside.
2: He's certainly not express. He gets the ball through okay, but he's not super quick.
11: Yep.
2: Bowls good areas, but can bat a bit. He's a kind of... He's the Webster type, isn't he? Mm.
11: Yeah, I think that if they played Maddison over Cooper, considering he was already in the squad. Here's Elliott, charges up again, knocked onto the onside, they'll pinch a single. Pearson quickly off the mark, he goes to 25, 4 for 164. So you brought Maddison and Harper in from outside the squad. How does Maddison leapfrog someone who's already in the squad? Like, okay, so he's leapfrogged a few to get in the first place for his selection. He's leapfrogged a queue outsider, bargain barn at the start of the morning.
2: There were 15 people lined up and he scored straight at the top.
11: How could he jump further past someone who's already in the squad who would offer the same, if not maybe more, than from a holistic game perspective? Elliott's around the wicket here from the members' end, fallen, driven on the ground out by Clayton out to mid-on for no run.
2: How would you predict what the selectors are thinking?
11: Oh, yeah. A bit outside the box thinker is George.
2: Well,
11: but then
2: it's not just George, though, is it?
11: Well, no, you got Tony Dottomade in there.
2: Dodders, yeah.
11: Andrew McDonald's part of that.
2: We had a good chat with Dodders in Melbourne.
11: Yeah, okay.
2: I see. You just got to think
11: that George Bailey is a very left-field thinker. Very left-field thinker. I mean, look at... So, this... I'm not... This is not knocking the individual, right? Here's the next delivery. Oh, it's short and pulled away. Two men in the deep, and it beats Bay for them to the fence.
2: Can't bowl short.
11: No. Not good from Kieran Elliott. Four runs.
2: And he has been very good.
11: 4 for 168. The score moves on to. This is selection, a chief selector who, remember when he had issues with his batting stance?
2: Yeah.
11: And he ended up having his back pretty much facing the bowler.
2: Oh.
11: And he had it. So he's an outside-the-box thinker, right, George Bailey? And I'm not saying it's a negative. I'm just saying that he thinks about the game in perhaps a different way to what other people would. Here's Elliott up here again. Whipped away onto the onside, out towards mid-wicket.
2: George.
11: That's the completion of the over. 4 for 168, Clayton 61 and Pearson 25. Station sponsor, Kennards High Scoreboard.
2: He's from Northern Tasmania, isn't he? It's North Coast.
11: I'm not sure. You're telling the story.
2: No, I think that's where he's from.
11: Yeah, okay.
2: It's the odd out-of-the-box thinker up that way.
11: Is there? Okay.
2: Yeah, yeah.
11: Well,
2: yeah.
11: You spent time down there. I can't attest to that.
2: That's
11: Fluffy.
2: Enough. That's enough. Yeah.
11: But I just think that, yeah, and maybe, at, I don't necessarily agree with the decision, but and I don't think a lot of people do, but is it something that they've just gone something completely out of the box?
2: Oh, I have no idea.
11: Something completely out of the box that, A, the opposition's not expecting. Nick Maddison's just peeled off, and I know it's a lot different, 50-over cricket, white ball in Australia, to going and playing South Africa in on their home turf. Rocket Cholley's up again, and Pearson defends out to the onside. Nick Maddison's just peeled off 100 in white ball cricket.
2: Well, maybe they're just going, we want someone in form.
11: Perhaps.
2: Maybe they looked at their squad and gone, you know what? None of our blokes are really in form. We just need to pick someone who's in form.
11: Rick Rocciacholli, he flicks it away. Out onto the offside is Pearson. I think it's out of the hands of the short legger.
2: Yep.
11: Sam Fanning, I think, might be the man under the helmet there at short leg. It was flicked off the hip, and I think it's gone straight in and out of the hands of Sam Fanning as it tried to turn it away onto the onside.
2: So let's assume that they've picked him because he's in form.
11: Yep.
2: Why do you pick someone who's in form and then not play them?
11: Four for 169. Rocket Cholley's up here again and on the back foot, punching it away, add on to the offside. Are you talking about what my theory is?
2: No, no. So if you're, if we're saying that the selectors have picked Madison,
11: yep,
2: because he's in form.
11: Yep.
2: Right?
11: Here comes Rocket Cholley around the wicket again, coming down and slashing away is Clayton, inside out, through the offside. There's a fielder out there sweeping, and they'll pick up a single.
2: So if you think about that, if you're not in form and you come over and you're not playing and you get to spend time in the nets and work your way through and you know build a bit of form,
11: yep,
2: then that's fine. Why you wouldn't have picked Madison as the next best player? But if you picked him because he's in form, you got to play him.
11: Rocket Cholley again, up down the track comes Pearson, and he's hit it flat straight back over the umpire. And there's no chance the fielders were going to get that at mid-on and mid-off. He's hit that like a rocket straight back down the ground. Four runs. Pearson moves along to 30. Four for 174. This partnership is ticking along nicely. That's 56 now, the partnership between Clayton and Pearson. Moved along very quickly.
2: Yeah, they're going well, the Queenslanders. Yeah, no, that's the only logic. I'm not saying that's what's going to happen. That's the only logic that I could see in it.
11: Rocket Cholley around the wicket, flicked away again, out through the onside for Pearson. Well, if you're going to go on players in form, well, you'd pick the bloke who made, you'd pick Sam Harper.
2: Well,
11: because they've brought him into the squad as well. He's been and played in some of this Australia A stuff in India, so he's hitting the ball around. So. Would you, if you're picking a player in form, a man who made a lot of runs in Shield cricket last year, we've seen him pogo us around the whacko here last year. Could he make a?
2: I think he's
11: 4 for 175.
2: I think he's just a dead set replacement. He's the next best option after Carey and Inglis, isn't he?
11: Yeah.
2: So I think that's just a like for like. Madison is the odd one. The only thing I can think of is they've picked him because they think he's in some sort of form.
11: Here comes Kieran Elliott.
2: That is
11: first
2: a good ball.
11: Oh, he's just beaten Pearson just outside the off stump.
2: That was very handy, that. Nice channel. Nicely.
11: Yeah. Yeah, my gut feel is after listening to Dan last night, who's on the ground there, obviously in South Africa, is that Dan Cherney, is that they'll go with Colin Cooper. Because he can provide that second spinning option.
2: I think if that's the case, though, you're going to even more strongly question the selection of Madison.
11: Two slips in a gully. He's on the way up here again, Elliot. Pearson doesn't offer a shot, just outside the off stump.
2: It
11: provides them with options, though.
2: Yeah, right? I guess so. But
11: provides them with options to have, in the conditions. So if they go, okay, well, if Durban presented something which was pace bowler heavy, okay, you might not need the second option. You might need an out-and-out bat. So you go with Madison more so than Connolly. But because Connolly offers that little bit of spinning option, and Durban looks like it's going to turn, well, then, because you've already got Webster, obviously, you can bowl more of that seam up type stuff. Here is the next delivery from Elliot. Wraps him on the patch for LBW. Umpire says no, maybe trailing.
2: Can't tell from here.
11: We'll have a look on the replay.
2: The replay screen is about a ball behind.
11: Right, okay. We'll wait and see replay comes up.
2: Get you to tell me whether that was out or not.
11: Okay. Well, how about I'll call the ball. You watch the replay.
2: Elliot has gone back to bowl now.
11: Here he is again, right arm over the wicket, off the outside edge and through the cordon this time. Ooh. Beats the second slip and the gully by six to two, and down to the third boundary for four. Little streaky there, Clayton. He's 62, Pearson is 35, and Queensland station sponsor Kennards High Scoreboard, 4 for 179.
2: So it's a bit hard to tell from the screen, but it looked like hitting knee roll and maybe tailing.
11: Yeah, okay. So maybe a couple of questions there in the umpire's mind.
2: Yeah, it'll be interesting to see what happens there. I just, the selection is hard to fathom, that's all.
11: Elliott again, right arm over, full and driven by Pearson. Good piece of fielding done there at the cover, no run. I think I've got to go. I think I've overstayed my welcome, actually.
2: That'd be unusual.
11: Yeah, Jacob's chomping away on the Kingstons out the back there.
2: Well, he's bought Kingstons, has he?
11: He's got the Kingstons.
2: I like the Kingstons.
11: Loves, yeah.
2: I like Kingstons.
11: Yeah. I wish someone looked at me the way that Jacob looks at a Kingston, to be honest. Because he absolutely loves them. Two slips and a gully in place. Elliott's on the way up here again. Pearson's dropping the ball out onto the offside, and there's no run.
2: When you say someone, you don't mean Jacob, though,
11: do you? No. Just someone. 4-4-179. Clayton, 62. Pearson's 35. Jacob's coming in after the break to join Cluffy on the run home to tea. 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

0: Sports breakfast is long gone, thankfully. That was this morning. The playlist might have gone onto random order and a shuffle. But we're back here at the Wacker. You'll hear Sports Breakfast tomorrow from 6 a.m. as Jack Clayton continues to play very nicely. He's into the 60s and he's working Roccaccioli out through square leg for a couple of runs. Sports Breakfast tomorrow from 6 to 9 a.m. Long day for the breakfast duo. Speaking of which, Wayne Clark's just make his way back in right now on cue. Thanks to Jack and Cluffy. Cluffy's off along with Jack to try and overhaul the Kingstons as the ball's driven up to mid-on for a single. Four for 184. Wayne's just about bowled over the desk. It's all happening here at the Wacker. Not a lot in the middle, though. It's all been pretty sedate for the last half hour or so. Queensland are building nicely now. Consecutive half-century partnerships. This is worth 66. The previous partnership was worth 67. So Queensland are doing this fairly comfortably. Pearson, 35. He's done that in good time. And Clayton, 67. Still Hayden Kerr, Xavier Bartlett, the captain for this game, Mitch Swepson, Cam Gannon, who's back at the Bulls, and Jim Ryan, the remaining batsman in the shed. Afternoon, Wayne.
1: Afternoon, Jacob. Yeah, they're well on top at the moment, aren't they? WA just can't get a decent bowling partnership. Trying to get someone that can build some pressure. Roccaccioli's bowled pretty well from this end.
0: No short leg now, just the slip. Right on target. Drifting into the right-hander. Comes forward to defend.
1: You can just see over the last sort of 15 minutes that both batsmen are trying to put pressure on him, whether it be singles, and they're just using their feet a bit more. They realise if they get on top of him, well, you know, things are... He's the only one causing any danger, really.
0: 50th over of the day. Nurdle to mid-wicket. One Pearson. Just that one little rain delay. Otherwise, we've got through without any interruptions.
1: And that shouldn't have been a rain delay. You could see where it was coming from, that it was just going to blow over. They could have just waited, put the hessian on, and then kept everyone there and got back quicker.
0: Speared in at leg stump. Turned by Pearson behind square leg. He doesn't score a run. Another over ticks by without success. 4 for 184 on the Kennard Tire scoreboard.
1: That's one issue in cricket, isn't it? You know, wet weather and the time that's wasted on it. We know that there are issues to do it, but there are times when it just becomes a little ridiculous, and I think that was. It wasn't heavy, and they did it before. They waited, and it just blew over. And by the time they got off the ground, it had blown over. But they had to put the covers down, and then the umpires had to go out and check, and then had to come back and tell the players, and suddenly you've lost 10, 15 minutes.
0: Ken Elliott, the most successful bowler today, 2 for 41. Beat the bat a few times, a few shouts this afternoon, and he nearly draws the edge of Clayton's defensive groping bat outside the off stump. Lucky not to catch up with it, get a little feather. 4 for 184. Genuine fly and miss.
1: I mean, if Clayton's able to convert this into 100, again, he puts his name up there. He's been discussed at different times, and I think we've seen him. And

0: for.
1: The interesting thing about, you know, that man at deep point, which they've had there for the quick bowlers. Now, I find that there for bad bowling, you know, from quick bowlers. Spinner, a bit different. They drag one down. Sometimes it's attacking, you know, in some ways.
0: Elliot over the wicket onto the legs of Jack Clayton. I think it's off the pad as he tried to turn behind square. Wait on the umpire. It is a leg by. For 185.
1: I just think it's, you know, it's there. It's just to back up bad bowling. You know, they're bowling that width that they can play that cut shot and put it in that position. It annoys me in a way to see that. But I suppose if they keep bowling there, you've got to put one back. Otherwise, it's like not having a third man at times, yeah. You know.
0: It's a defensive fielding position, and it does encourage loose bowling. There's Elliot to Pearson. Pearson defends a fuller ball. Didn't really come forward with any sort of fluency, but was able to steer the ball back down the offside of the pitch. 4-for-185. Queensland haven't won here, Wayne, since March of 2013. So this is a good chance. They've built a platform now to post maybe 300 in their first innings, and that's generally a winning score here.
1: I totally agree. They're in a very, very good position now to push to that 300 mark, which I think would be a good score, a good first inning score, especially being 3-for-51.
0: Under strength WA batting lineup, a few internationals missing. Quick single stolen here by Pearson. Good running. Cartwright's always a slippery fielder to judge a single on because he covers so much ground and anticipates, but that was a well-judged single, dropping into the vacant cover point region. 4-for-186 as Pearson goes to 36. He overcame a hamstring injury. Pearson to be past fit for this game. Dylan McLaughlin was in the squad as cover, who played in the One Day Cup first couple of games, but Pearson's fit and looking pretty solid at the moment, as is Clayton. Faces here and defends a back of a length delivery up onto his toes, back to the bowler. Another over ticks by. 4-for-186 on the Kennards High scoreboard. If Clayton O'Rade is a good player, the issue at the moment, Wayne, is the positions, it seems, in the Australian team. Clayton's batting four, Smith's four, and he'll be four until he retires. But where are the positions that need filling in this team? Or are we just talking generically because Labuschagne's out of nick at three? We're not sure about Renshaw as an opener. We're not sure whether Head's a long-term opener. It's still the top three that we're really worried about, isn't it?
1: Well, where's the best spot for Smith, really, from a team point of view?
0: Yeah, probably three.
1: Yeah. You know, and then you can work around that. You know, you generally your best players at three.
0: Yep.
1: And, you know, there's no doubt that he is the best player in that team. So, but he's dictating where he wants to bat. You know, last time he wanted to come up and open at some stage, you know.
0: New overstarts and giving away stumps, forcing this out past the umpire, who's on the offside at point rather than square leg. They'll pick up two. As Richardson, well, that answers our question from earlier. He's not throwing the ball back in. He just ambled after it, then underarmed it to Elliott, who was coming across from cover point. And he returned it to the keeper. So two to Pearson. He's 38. It's 4-for-188.
1: Yeah, the Smith situation is the tail wagging the dog. Yeah, is that how it is?
0: Yep.
1: Dog wag? Yeah.
0: No, you
1: that's
0: had it right.
1: Right.
0: Tossed
1: right.
0: up and driven to long on for another single by Pearson. He's 39.
1: When he wasn't going well and there was a position, it looked like he might get dropped, but the opening position, I'll go there. But now and then suddenly he's done it. Got a few, oh no, I'll go, I want to, where do you want to bat? Oh, I'll bat four.
0: Yeah, pitches started getting spicy, so he went back to four.
1: You know, he's your best player. Play him in the proper position where he should be and then build around that.
0: He got the West Indies and then he got New Zealand and he thought, oh boy, if I bat at four, I might get a bat. I've got to open.
1: Absolutely. Yeah, pick these. Yeah.
0: If it was England, I'm not sure, in England, I'm not sure he would have opened.
1: Out? No, that low.
0: Bump ball. Got ya. First game of the season.
1: No, I thought it was. I was just hoping.
0: Clayton hit one into the ground out to cover. Crowd catch. Dot ball. I don't know how much more cricket Steve Smith's going to play, so maybe four is a position that's been looked at. He's 37 years of age, Smith, and talk of retirement looms. He's put that on the record himself, saying he's not sure if he'll get to the Ashes next year. Clayton defending the ball into the covers, so, yeah, if Jack Clayton can have a big year at number four, maybe

0: He's an option longer term to come in. Charlie, flatter delivery on the leg stump, and that's easily worked past Elliott at mid-wicket. There should be at least three out towards the scoreboard, and they'll saunter back for the third. Playing well, Clayton. Minimum of risk. Not a lot of fuss about him, but he's got to 70. And Queensland have got to 4 for 192. The Kennard Tire scoreboard.
1: What's that, 71, this partnership?
0: Oh, that's right.
1: We said earlier that, you know, batting partnerships are going to be the importance in this game. Two blokes batting together.
0: Scoreboard was quick. It's already rolled over to 4 for 189. So three went up quickly. Last ball of the over turned around the corner. And there's no addition to the total. 4 for 190. No, it does roll over now. I was right. The scoreboard was behind. They're listening to us. 4 for 192 at the end of the over. Clayton, 70. And Pearson, one short of a half century on 49.
1: So where does Aaron Hardy go now? Looks like he's going back to his most experienced bowler in Paris. But, you know, he today hasn't bowled like the Paris we know, with that really tight consistency. They're desperately in need of getting a breakthrough now. And, I mean, if they quickly add two wickets to it, you know, you're into your bowlers, and, you know, I know they can all bat a bit, slog a ball, you know, Swepson and Bartlett, but they can all nick them pretty quick too.
0: Yeah.
1: So that's the way you've got to be looking at the moment, but it's just getting this breakthrough and stop these two just scoring at ease like they're doing.
0: Partnership without any real fuss has got to 74. Clayton's just looked more assured the longer he's gone on. Pearson's been busy. He always is. He's a naturally attacking player.
1: Well, the thing I like about Clayton too, Joe, when he got to 50 and it got a bit tough, he just hung around. He didn't try, you know, and I'm expecting him to play the big shot and all that, but, you know, he managed it well.
0: Faces Paris back into the attack. Paris starts with a wide ball, bit of a tempter, full in length. Clayton says, no, thank you. Let's it go through to the keeper.
1: One thing we have worked out, Aaron Hardy's definitely not going to bowl. No. He must be a bit off that injury. Was it a knee?
0: Yeah, I think it was a knee injury of some description. He's had quad problems in the past. I said on breakfast, I said it during the coverage earlier, I don't think he'll play much of a role with the ball this year.
1: Mm.
0: I think they'll try to settle him as a top order player, top four, top five, and let his batting be his main strength. Angling in here from Paris, attacking the off stump. No attacking shot from Clayton, who covers up in defence. 4 for 192 with Clayton 70, Pearson 39. Earlier today, Lovell 3, Burden 8. Wybchen played well for 35, and Hearn threw it away, having made 33. I reckon he'll be sitting in the sheds now, Lockie Hearn, thinking, oh, what have I done?
1: Geez, I'd like to see Wybchen, you know, spend time at the crease. I think he could be a real weapon.
0: Clayton faces Paris and opens the face to defend out towards point.
1: We've seen him in the shorter form of the game, but, you know, technically he's pretty sound. It's just being able to have that concentration to bat the length. But I like the way he approached it today. You know, sometimes when you put in on a wicket like that, it's defend, and, you know, sometimes then a loose ball comes and guys miss it. He wasn't. He was really concentrating, but really looking for that loose ball and gave it a thing to really try and put it away, and was doing it.
0: Here's Paris from the Lily Marsh stand end, and another leg by here as Clayton missed his attempted flick to leg. Take a run for his team, even though he won't get a run to his tally. 4 for 193. Sundries will tick over by one.
1: Beautiful day at the moment. Sunshine. See the shadows of the players. Very strong breeze, though. They can easily, you know, bring the weather in very quickly. I'm not sure what the radar shows, but there wasn't much behind it when that little shower was there. But they're talking that they may get a few little showers this afternoon. It'll be good tomorrow, and then Saturday, Sunday, it looks like it may come in again.
0: Let's hope that we don't get too many interruptions, because both these states are desperate for victory. James Hopes has taken over the reins as coach of Queensland. Bo Casson coach of WA. Squared up here is Jimmy Pearson. Paris is tried and tested tactic now with the old ball coming around the wicket to a right-hander and just wobbling the ball around a little bit. That was a good start from that angle.
1: I think it's been a good cricket wicket. It was a little bit earlier than in the first thing. It's very green, and I think everyone's been a... Well, just that's the way it goes these days. You'd see something, well, we bowl first, but the thing is they just didn't utilise it. They didn't bowl well enough on it.
0: Paris to Pearson, and he's edging, and oh, is that a drop? If it's a drop, Bancroft doesn't put too many down. He's diving away in front of first slip. It went low to his left, and we wait for a replay. Bancroft suggesting it bounced. And that was my first instinct, I must say, from here. Yeah. But we'll wait. That's the end of the over.
1: Yeah, it was going towards first slip, wasn't it? Probably to the right, just to the right of first slip. Bancroft in second. He knew that he had to... It wasn't going to carry to first, so he tried to come across in front. And I think you may be right that it's just a little bit on the half volley. The trouble is the camera's behind. Yeah, you can't tell.
0: We'll see a replay. Hopefully they'll give us a better idea. By the way, Pearson, the scoreboard rolled him over. I wondered how he got to 49 so quickly. He's only on 39. The scoreboard's rolled back now. It's first day for all of us, commentators, players, and those very hard-working scoreboard attendants. Still can't really tell on the replay.
1: No, and it's just the one camera at the moment because the Lily Mar stand is closed at the moment. So, yeah, hard to tell.
0: You may never know. You just have to ask him straight up. Bangers, was that a drop?
1: No. Nah, bounce.
0: He doesn't drop too many. He's got a very good set of hands. He's in at first slip for Rocchicioli. Starting a new over. Bowling to Clayton, and Clayton forces off the back foot a flatter ball. Can't penetrate the offside ring. 4-for-193. So normally, Wayne, we'd be 5 minutes from tee, but we've still got another 20 minutes. The extended session. Rocchicioli delivers and it's pushed through a bit flatter outside off stump, left alone.
1: The hierarchy are right. It's been a lot easier to bat.
0: What if it starts doing all sorts in the last 15 minutes of the session? Oh, we should have gone off for tea.
1: Yeah, you watch this last 15 minutes, it'll be really flat.
0: Rocchicioli on the stumps, well forward to defend. It's Jack Clayton. It's stumps over in Melbourne. That's been a good day for South Australia. 6-for-352, that's a lead of 108. And Ben Benintie will sleep with the dreams of a century. He's 92 not out.
1: Is he?
0: Off just 108 balls. Earlier, Jake Lehman, 90. Henry Hunt, 71, has worked into the leg side behind square by Clayton. He goes to 71. 4-for-194.
1: Lehman, 90. He's carried on.
0: Can't play for Australia anymore, though. He's chosen to take English residency so he can play in the county champs. So we can't.
1: Did he play this year? He did.
0: He did, yeah, for Hampshire.
1: Hampshire, did he?
0: Who got relegated.
1: Oh, he made a difference.
0: He actually had a pretty good year, but didn't get a lot of support. Around the wicket to the right-hander here, Rocchicioli, worked in the leg side. There's no run. It stumps at Cricket Central. And Tassie, 9-for-241. I reckon, considering how green that pitch looked, I reckon they'd probably take that. Rocchicioli to Pearson, pushed through on leg stump. He turns around the corner to that man on the 45. 77 for McDermott, 50 for Jewell, 38 for Tim Ward.
1: McDermott, how many Jackson get he get any more?
0: Bryce Jackson, 3-for-36.
1: Okay.
0: Including former WA teammate Teague Wiley for a duck on Tassie debut. Now that'll do me, Wayne. I'm off to polish off some Kingstons. And Jack Crawshaw's coming back into commentary to take you through to the tea break here on Sport FM.
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4: Thank you, Jacob. 4-for-194 at Queensland. Clayton 71, Pearson 39. This partnership really ticking along. Joel Paris here from the Lily Marsh stand end. Just outside the off stump and into the gloves of Joel Curtis behind the wicket. This partnership is very fruitful. At the moment, it's worth 66 or 76, Wayne. Just looking at that on the scoreboard there.
1: Nine, it's... Yeah.
4: Yep.
1: Whatever you said.
4: Yep, 76. It's been a good little one here for Queensland. Kerr, Bartlett and Swepson, the skipper, the next three to come in for the Queenslanders. Here's Paris on the way up, and there's a shout. It might have been inside edge, maybe, onto pad, I think.
1: Yeah, inside edge, on a pad, just missed the off stump. One of those ones you'd expect to maybe just ricochet. Good old Rick. Didn't help then.
4: Fifth over the day. 96 is our target. A little bit of grey starting to build up, Wayne, just to the west of the city. Here comes Paris on the way in. He tried to play across the line. Did the left-hander Clayton. WA are all up in appeal, and umpire Sean Craig is shaking his head. WA think that's pretty tight. Joel Paris has got his hands over his mouth. Whipped across the line. Did Jack Clayton... It's very quick to say no. That's the previous ball, I think, that we're just seeing on the replay screen there. We'll have a look at the next delivery when it comes up. But Joel Paris looked confident, but umpire Sean Craig was pretty quick to shake the head.
1: There was one of those in the first or second over from Paris too that he was very confident with, and same umpire.
4: Oh, maybe high.
1: It's a long way down. He's really nearly batting outside his crease, and he's gone.
4: Here's Paris again, left arm over, slashed outside the off stump. Through the kitchen sink at it did Clayton, only as far as the fielder at the cover, and no run.
1: I think the line's okay, but if you look at him, he's nearly a metre down the wicket.
4: Yep.
1: Maybe even a little bit outside off, but it's... Yeah, I think it's be pretty tough to give it. Hit him on the roll, maybe the back leg.
4: Oh.
1: Yeah. No, pretty good decision, I think.
4: There's enough doubt there, isn't there?
1: Yep, definitely.
4: Paris from the Lily Marsh end again. He's on the way up at a thick inside edge. Squirts down towards fine leg for a single. One more added to the total for Queensland.
1: It is difficult for us to make a real comment of that because of the position we're in, you know, with the batsman's back to us. They move across, you don't see where they cut out the line of where it actually pitches. And the replay is the same because they're only from the, what do we call it now? The Inverarity Pavilion, or no, the Prindable Pavilion.
4: Around the wicket here is Joel Paris, and defended away out towards the offside. There's no run. It's the end of the over. 4 for 195 with Clayton 71 and Pearson 39.
1: Inverarity Pavilion. Mm. Is that right, Jacob? Yep. Or Jack?
4: Yep.
1: Or Peter?
4: WA won the toss, chose to field this morning. Taken four wickets so far. They'd probably want more of a result, Wayne, I would have thought, so far.
1: They struggled. You know, they got a bit of a partnership going. They start off, they got that wicket at 22, and then suddenly 3 for 51, and you just thought, oh, well, they've started to get the rhythm. They're bowling. Yeah, they could go through them here.
4: Rocchicholi up around the wicket here. It's short and cut away. Beats the infield. Clayton to the sweeper on the offside, and they get one more.
1: And then Hearn and Clayton put a nice little partnership together of, what was that, 67? And just got them on the roll. And then Pearson's come in and he's played a very good innings of 39. And this partnership, nearly 80.
4: Cacholi up again here, tosses it up and it's knocked away out onto the onside, and there's no run.
1: 78 at the moment, so... It's been good batting by the... And WA lost their way a little bit with the attack, you know. Just yeah, just the inconsistency, and it's not what we expect.
4: On the way up here again, Rocchicciotti around the wicket, nudged away, out onto the onside, and they'll pitch another single here. Oh, the throw's a bit wild from Fanning. Missed Joel Curtis completely. Fine leg, and Jai Richardson has to come up and do the work. 4 for 197, Clayton 72, and Pearson 40. Last man out was Hearn. When the score was 118, up around the wicket here again, Rocchicciotti. Back is Clayton, forcing it out onto the offside. There's a sweeper out there, but they don't get a single because the man trots across and cuts it off inside the circle if we were in a limited overs game. Rocchicciotti again, around the wicket from the northern end, presses forward. Does Clayton in defence, along the ground, out onto the offside once again. We're talking before about his Rocchicciotti. Past the umpire. Forward comes Clayton. Defends out to the offside. That's the completion of the over. 4 for 197. We're about 12 minutes away or so from the tea break on the first day. Talking about a bit of movement, obviously, between the states, etc. Wayne, from the off-season. Do you think, you know, compared to say, your day and when you were... your day playing, then your day when you were coaching, to what we see now, are players increasingly prepared to move states now than what they have been in the past to secure regular opportunities at first class level?
1: Yeah, I reckon, because it's their job, you know, and you can move. Whereas to move states...
4: Here's Joel Parris around the wicket, outside the off stump, start of a new over from the Lily Marsh end. There's no shot offered.
1: When, you know, in years gone by, cricket wasn't the main thing. You know, you had to have a job. You know, so to move, it was a big decision because there was another career, you know. But some who were just trying to play cricket, but if you went just for cricket, you weren't getting paid, really. So in those days, there wasn't a lot. It was a lot of that state loyalty, but you stayed there because you had to work there.
4: Parris runs up around the wicket. Forward comes Pearson, defends out to the offside.
1: So in the 90s, it started to happen a bit more, I think. You know, late 80s, 90s. Especially the 90s when sort of state contracts sort of came in. And so, you know, you could nearly make a living out of cricket. Or you could make a living by going to play county cricket. So that was the thing. But I think it's just all about the money and the finances. But now you can change states pretty well and get a role and get, you know, contract and, yeah.
4: Joel Parris around the wicket. Here's short ball and Pearson gets underneath it as it goes through to Curtis.
1: Good bounce of that one. Bit quicker. Pearson was looking for it, but it nearly gone past him by the time he went to play it. And that was the excellent use of a bouncer. Haven't seen much for a while.
4: And there's a little bit more of a when I say carefree, people are just wait for Pearson, who has Parris with him now, and he lets the ball go through outside the off stump. A little bit more of a carefree, I don't think is the right term, but people are happy just to up and go these days.
1: Oh,
4: necessarily.
1: Yeah, I think,
4: they're not attached so much to anything.
1: Yeah, yeah. It was very security-based, you know, life in those days. And after, you know, your parents did this, so you'd follow that way. And to up stakes, yeah, Cluffy might be better to talk to that about, because he did that. He went down to Tassie. You know, he made the move. But was it a work-related as well? You know, if you could do that, that's fine.
4: Parris from the Lily Marsh stand in outside the off stump. Pearson elects to let it go.
1: I mean, something like that never entered my mind, because cricket was, well, sort of secondary to living. It was great to play, and you would give up whatever you could to sort of get in the team. But, you know, after a while, that's why guys, you know, we're ending at 30, 31. And now we're talking about, you know, guys after 30, well, they're not going to give up. They're not going to give up the amount of money they're making, because that's their jobs at the moment.
4: Parris around the wicket again. and let go through by Pearson. End of the over, 4 for 197. Clayton 72, and Pearson is 40. But your situation probably slightly different to Cluffy's in terms of you were a bit more successful in Western Australia, weren't you? And obviously we're going to potentially play some test cricket as well.
1: Yeah, but it took a while to get opportunities, and you know, I was a fringe player, you know, so yeah, I had a few good years, yeah, but I never considered going because even to play test cricket, you know, it was great, but it wasn't going to keep you alive, you know, with money-wise. And so there's all that to consider.
4: Corey Rocchicioli from the northern end, defending. Is Clayton out to the offside?
1: If I'm single, it probably might have been, you know, that time. But I married early and, you know, there was more of a security aspect to it.
4: 4 for 197 is the score. Clayton 72, Pearson 40. Here's Rocchicioli again. Flights this ball and it's driven on the bounce out to the fielder at cover. Did you get offers from other states?
1: No.
4: You didn't? Along the way, no one tried to poach you out of WA?
1: No. No, there was not very little of that happening at that time.
4: Okay. Here's Rocchicioli around the wicket and slashed away out onto the offside, and there's no run.
1: And it's probably a bit easier over East Estates if you wanted to move because you're not that far.
4: Just
1: but
4: hopping,
1: to get on and to come across the WA or from WA to over there, it's a bigger move.
4: Here's Rocchicioli again. And back is Clayton, punching it away. They've set off for a single and a misfielder. Out at point. Hilton Cartwright, who's normally very good there, patrolling the inner ring. Didn't pick it up cleanly. If he'd picked up and through,
1: could have
4: been a bit of danger there.
1: He attacked it that one-handed, which you've got to do. And it just took a little bobble and just slowed it down for him. Just couldn't get a grip on it. Whether it was a run-out chance, we'll never know.
4: 4 for 198. Rocchicioli around the wicket here again and back and cutting is Pearson. Vacant territory there between the cover and Jai Richardson, who's sort of positioned at third. He bowls the ball back in from the deep.
1: Doesn't matter where he is. He could nearly take a run on his arm at the moment. He's definitely not throwing. And that one he tried to bowl it in. And he was off balance.
4: 4 for 199. Here comes Rocchicioli up again, slashing away at it is Clayton. Doesn't beat Cartwright. This time he's fielding at point. That's the completion of that over too. 4 for 199. I think we're about 5 minutes away from tee, and there is some darkish clouds just hovering, coming towards us. The last time I looked at the radar, this was the little bit that I thought might cause us a little drama. Perhaps it's just a little few specks that are coming across the radar around the city.
1: It's a bit further south, but isn't it?
4: Yes.
1: That looks like it's sliding underneath.
4: Yeah, so. There's a lot of rain going through that Mandurah to Bunbury region, but yeah, it looks like sort of a little bit south of us around Melville, etc. And we might just get the top peak of it perhaps here at the Wacker. Here's Paris. Starting a new over from the Lily Marsh stand end and played off the hip down towards fine by Jimmy Pearson. They get a single. He goes to 42 and the 200 comes up there for Queensland. 4 for 200. His partnership's worth 82. Don't know whether we knew that Cluffy had moved states, but I don't know whether that was derived by him making the move or whether it was someone offered him to go and change states. I don't know if we've ever established that. Okay, that's maybe a story for Cluffy when he comes on air after the tea break.
1: Might have got kicked out of home.
4: Yeah. Paris charges up again and defended away out to the offside and there's no run. I don't think we've ever established that.
1: Yeah,
4: I think we always knew that he'd change states, but I don't think in any off-air conversations we've ever established is whether that was a
1: might have been some Jacob farmer chasing him with a gun.
4: Oh dear.
1: Might have been worse. Who knows?
4: No. Don't cast aspersions, Wayne. Two slips in the gully go down for Paris. He's back over the wicket here to the left-hander. It's fallen. Clayton's driving. He's picked the gap between the two. He's hit it just a little bit wider of Jai Richardson, who was fielding it mid-off. Hit it straight enough to miss the cover, but wide enough to split the mid-off where he was. That a boundary.
1: Richardson was a little bit of the 1940s there, where if the ball, if you're fielding in that area there and the ball went a metre and a half either side, you'd just clap as you ran after it because there was no diving in those days. And obviously he's not allowed to dive. So he escorted that ball, which is, you've just got to understand that that's the situation he's in. He's not going to, with the shoulders injuries, and he's not going to be diving around.
4: Paris up past the umpire here. No shot off at this time as it goes through to the keeper.
1: And it takes a bit of discipline on his part because he's been brought up to dive and to you know, like, don't let that ball go through. But yeah, there was no way he was able to stop that unless he dived.
4: A couple of texts here, 0429 913 913. I think, tell me if you've read these, Jacob. Here comes Paris up again, fallen, driven away out to the offside, and there's no run. This is from Yankee Dave off the text. Great to hear the cricket back on air. Look forward to a successful season under Casson. Minnow would be excited to hear the cricket back on air again. Good luck for the season. Thank you, Yankee Dave. Yep, he certainly would be, Minnow. Be very excited to hear cricket back on the radio. Joel Parrish at the top of his mark again with grey clouds all looming overhead. He's past the umpire here, Paris, and forward comes Clayton. Defends along the ground, out to the offside. That's the end of the over. We might get one more here, perhaps, before the tea break. 4 for 204, Queensland. Pearson, 42. Clayton, 78. Paul from Manning says, glad to hear you all back on air, rather than listening to Dave from Junalup's Docker's Misery the last few weeks. Great year at the cricket. Thank you, Dave. Around the place. Question about Jack Wildermuth and where he's at.
1: Yeah, good question.
4: Not sure why Jack's not playing in this game.
1: Is he in the squad? In their...
4: No, I don't think he was.
1: I don't think he's in their squad.
4: Rocciccioli, here he is, from the northern end. Flicked off the toes of Jimmy Pearson out to mid-wicket, and there's no run.
1: He might be one of those blokes that are playing franchise cricket around the world. You know, like a Marcus Stoinis.
4: Here's Rocciccioli again, turned around the corner by Pearson, no run.
1: Yeah, very good. Yeah, he'll come back for the big bash and probably just a gun for hire. Very good short form player.
4: Rocciccioli works his way in again. He's around the wicket here, whipped away out towards the long on fielder. They've got one and it'll just stay at the single. Another one ticking over on the scoreboard, 4 for 205. Looks like that rain might just sneak to the south of us, won't it, if we're lucky. Here's Rocciccioli. Round the wicket here, back and cutting again is Clayton. Another single out onto the offside there. A bit short this over, Wayne.
1: Yeah, he's just sort of hurrying a bit. He's just sort of lost that bit of loop that we've seen from him.
4: Rocciccioli again, tosses it up. Forward comes Pearson, the right-hander.
1: Just darting it through a little bit. We saw he toss one up to Ahern, who tried to whack him out of the park. But he's just a little bit more negative bowling.
4: Rocciccioli again, he's on the way up. Turned around the corner behind square. It beats the fielder who's chasing after it down towards fine leg. And I'll get a couple here. Another couple added towards the total.
1: The tea break.
4: That should be the tea break, I think. Yes. Yes. Yes. Yes. That's tea on the first day here at the WACA ground of a new Sheffield Shield season. 4 for 208 is the score. Pearson 45, Clayton 79. This partnership's worth 90 for the Queenslanders. We saw Hearn go in that session for 33. Other wickets to fall. Webgen for 35. Burden Burden for 8 and Lovell for 3. 2 wickets for Kieran Elliott. And 1 each to Corey Rocciccioli and Joel Parris. Joel Parris, 13 overs, 4 maidens, 1 for 45. Jai Richardson, 11 overs, 4 maidens, no wicket for 31. Albert Esterhazen. 5 overs for 29. Kieran Elliott, 13 overs, 1 maiden, 2 for 42. And Corey Rocciccioli, 18 overs.
1: Why are you smoking?
4: 2 maidens, 1 for 56. I just wanted to hear you say it 3 times.
1: Yeah, that's all right. As long as I'm doing it correctly. Wybjen. That's where I get caught up.
4: Four for 208. 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Best on ground with machinery for McIntosh & Son. Stay best on ground. And, of course, as the umpires walk off, so does that shower start to begin. So they're going to put the Hessian down. But, Wayne, your thoughts to T.
1: Oh, well, a dominant session by Queensland. Just lost the one wicket, 98 runs scored. And, they played very, very well. And was it 98 or 100? Yeah, 98. So just a very, very good session by them in the way that they batted. I thought Ahern was good. Threw his wicket away, got all out of shape trying to slog a Rocciccioli out of the park. But Clayton carried on from where he sort of got to lunch. He's been very selective in the way that he's played. He's picked the right ball. He's put the bad ball away. He's defended well and really hasn't had, looked in any real danger. And he was well supported by Pearson when Ahern got out. And he's just been very, very good at the other end. And it's been a great partnership. And at the moment, they are well on top and looking at 300, 320 or whatever. And if they, maybe more than that, the way that they're playing, they've still got a bit to come. They've got Kerr as the all-rounder. Bartlett and Swepson, we know, can play some little cameo efforts, but if this partnership continues on for an hour into the last session, it's going to put Queensland in an extraordinary position. The bowling's been disappointing. No one's really been able to really, stop the runs. The bowling, there haven't been really good bowling partnerships. If one's got a good spell, it hasn't been supported at the other end, and it's been very difficult for the skipper to try and contain the run rate. And what we got, 60 overs, so nearly 3.5 an over. So it's been good. When you've been put in on a wicket that had a little bit in it, they'd be very, very satisfied with our tee.
4: 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Clayton is 79. Pearson is 45. We'll be back here at the WACA ground at 3:45 for the start of the final session of play. Hessian's on at the moment. Just a few light sprinkles fall, but hopefully that'll pass during the tea break. Jacob Lansmere and Peter Clough will take up the commentary. We'll return for the start of the final session here at the WACA. Hope you can join us then. Queensland 4 for 208 at tee. 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
10: Yeah, welcome back to the Sport FM studios. Matt Grublich taking you through the tea break. We're not too far away from returning to the Wacker. It wasn't a great session for WA just gone by. Queensland only the one wicket to fall, so they are 4 for 208 as we speak. Lovell was out for three earlier in the day, caught by Curtis off the bowling of Paris. Wybegan out 35, caught Curtis, bowled Elliott. Burden was out for 8, caught by Elliott. Lockie Hearn, he was the wicket to fall in that session just gone by, out for 33, caught by Fanning off the bowling of Rocciccioli. But currently it's Jack Clayton not out on 79 and Jimmy Pearson not out on 45, heading into the final session of day number one at the Wacker. For WA, the bowling stats, Kieran Elliott 2 for 41. Make that 2 for 42. Joel Parris, 1 for 45. And Corey Rocciccioli, 1 for 56. Jai Richardson is none for 31. And Albert Esterhuizen, none for 29. We'll resume play in about just over 10 minutes, so stay tuned on Sport FM. Stumps in the other two Shield clashes at the Junction Oval. Stumps at day number two. South Australia are leading Victoria now by 108 runs with four wickets remaining. So, yeah, pretty good effort, you'd think, by South Australia here. Currently, it's Ben Menenti not out on 92 and Noah McFadden not out on 46. Harry Hoekstra's taken four wickets for 57. David Moody's taken two for 50. But O'Neill, Short, Elliott and Warren all yet to take a wicket. Jake Lehman scored 90 off of 152 before he was eventually caught off Blackford and off the bowling of Harry Hoekstra. But yeah, currently it's Menenti not out on 92 and McFadden not out on 46. New South Wales, Tasmania stumps on day one at Cricket Central. Tasmania 9 for 241. I think they'd take that, the fact that they're still in there heading into day number two. Taking a look at the scorecard for you across the day. Silk out for 5, caught Hicks, bowled Jackson. Jewel out 50, caught Stobo, bowled Scott. Ward out 38, caught Hicks, bowled Jackson. Wiley out for a duck, caught Edwards, bowled Jackson. McDermott out 77, caught Stobo, bowled Abbott. Doran out for a duck, caught Mark, bowled Scott. Hope run out for 16 by Sean Abbott. Prestwidge out for 12, caught Hicks, bowled Scott. Malladay out 17, caught Edwards, bowled Scott. And currently it's Gabe Bell not out on 7 and Marcus Bean not out on 2. So the bowling, Jake Scott 4 for 35, Bryce Jackson 3 for 36, Sean Abbott 1 for 29, and then Stobo, Edwards, Mark and Salzman all yet to take a wicket. So there you go, that's around the grounds for you in the Sheffield Shield. Plenty of great cricket coming up in the next 24 hours or so. Australia A to play India A. Second one-day match coming up starting tomorrow from 11:30 a.m. Australia's women in the first ODI over in Brisbane will take on Bangladesh from about 11:50 a.m. And the Australian men's cricket team will take on South Africa in the first test in Durban from 3:30 WA time. Of course, the resumption of play in all other Shield matches. It'll be day two live on 91.3 Sport FM from the Wacker. We will keep you covered for as long as it takes over the next few days for ball-by-ball coverage. So great to have your company. Now, the Wallabies are going to be in action on Saturday, 2:10 start time. They'll take on New Zealand, the All Blacks Bledisloe Cup match, 2:10 start time for us here in WA. Mick Collis is all across it, our resident rugby expert on 91.3 Sport FM. The team selection is out. Les Kiss has spoken to the media earlier today. We're going to have a chat to Mick Collis on the other side of our break here to preview the Wallabies game. And we'll talk the Western Force as well, who have just won a tournament very recently, the Super Rugby Australia tournament. They knocked off the Waratahs this past weekend in the grand final. So a little bit of success for the Western Force leading into next season's Super Rugby, which we look forward to. And we'll chat to Mick Collis all about that next as well. So stay tuned right here on 91.3 Sport FM. Mick Collis up next before we return to the Wacker for the resumption of play, the final session coming up after tea.
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10: Hey, welcome back to the Sport FM studios. Not too far away from returning to the Wacker following the tea break with Queensland at 4 for 208. We're just having a bit of trouble actually getting a hold of Mick Collis. We were set to chat to him to talk the Wallabies right now because they are in action against New Zealand this coming weekend. So we'll rain check that and hopefully Mick is available at some point during tea. Otherwise, we'll maybe chat to him tomorrow. But yeah, plenty to look forward to over the weekend in the world of sport. There's a lot going on at the moment. We've got plenty of international sport to look forward to, as we mentioned, the cricket. But here at home, we've got an Australia Cup final to look forward to, South Melbourne and Melbourne Victory. That's going to be a beauty of a game, perhaps the biggest club football match in Australian football history to look forward to, the final. We've got Bathurst, the Bathurst 1000, that'll continue on and really thrive over the weekend with the top 10 shootout still to come, along with the big race itself. So that's going to be one that we will all be watching very closely. We've got an NBL game to look forward to tonight, the Taipans and the Bullets from 4:30, so about 50 minutes away from tip-off there. United getting the win over the 36ers last night, 96-91, and our very own Perth Wildcats will be in action against the Breakers on Saturday at RAC Arena, 6:30 start time, so we look forward to that. The AFL trade period does continue on. I know it excites some and maybe not so much others. There has been an official trade earlier today. Geelong have received Rowan Marshall, so they get their man Rowan Marshall. They boost their ruck stocks, no doubt, with that pickup, along with a 2028 third-round pick. St Kilda, in return, receive a first-round pick, which is currently pick number 14. So nicely done there by both teams, I would have thought. And, I think the Geelong Footy Club, they're going nicely. They've been pretty active. They picked up Jordan Ridley yesterday. They also were able to pick up and make it official Toby Green. And it was actually the first official trade of free agency about 6 days ago now. So Toby Green off to the Cats as well. So, yeah, they're getting boosted. I know they're an ageing club, but they'll still be right up there, I would have thought, come 2027. Nick Blakey's the one that is on everybody's lips at the moment. Where is he going to be heading? And North Melbourne have pitched a pretty big offer, an enormous 8-year, $11 million offer to Nick Blakey. And apparently there's about five or six rival clubs also pursuing the Sydney defender, but that's some massive news there, and that will be one to continue to follow, and we'll see if they can get that across the line. Nick Blakey perhaps off to North Melbourne with Jamie Graham as the head coach of the Kangaroos, signing on a 3-year deal. Brisbane still on the lookout for their next head coach. I wonder where it will land, but the panel's been put together. Danny Daly ruled himself out, but he's part of the panel along with guys like Lee Matthews, Andrew Wellington, Simon Black. So some really big names on the lookout for Brisbane's next head coach following Chris Fagan's departure after three consecutive premierships. Cameron Bruce seems to be the favourite at the moment, but you'd expect Nathan Buckley to be spoken about as well, and maybe some others in there that we aren't thinking of. All right, well, we're going to clear one final break here. We'll try and get a hold of Mick Collis, see if he can have a quick chat before we head to the Wacker and return following tea. If not, we'll just head straight back to the Wacker with Queensland at 4 for 208. So it wasn't a great session just gone by for Western Australia. Just the one wicket to four, which was Lachlan Hearn out for 33, caught Fanning off the bowling of Rocciaccioli. But currently it's Jack Clayton not out on 79. He's faced 152 balls and hit 11 boundaries. And Jimmy Pearson's not out on 45. He's faced 80 balls and has hit four fours. So Kieran Elliott's taken a couple of wickets. Rocciaccioli and Joel Parris have taken one each. Let's clear a quick break. We'll hear from our sponsors on 91.3 Sport FM, and on the other side we'll head back to the Wacker if we can't get a hold of Mick Collis. So stay tuned on Perth Sports Leader.
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12: And the sun has re-emerged as the players re-emerge for the final session of the opening day of the Shield season here in Perth. It's blustery. We've had a couple of squally showers today, but only lost about 11 minutes of cricket so far. And it's a day that's largely been dominated by the Bulls. They lost the toss, but they're winning the day. 4 for 208. We start the final session. Jack Clayton looking to become the first centurion of the season. He's 79, Pearson 45, an unbroken 90-run partnership for the fifth wicket between this pair. A left-right-hand combination, the young and the old. Pearson, a very experienced first-class player. It's Jack Clayton making a name for himself. Jacob Lansbier back in commentary alongside Peter Clough, former WA and Tasmanian paceman. Afternoon, Cloughy.
16: G'day, Jacob. How are you going?
12: Good. There was a bit of discussion about your move from New South Wales to Tasmania.
16: Yeah, basically I wasn't in the New South Wales squad, yep. So it's going nowhere.
12: Jai, yep. Richardson has the ball back after the tea break. Ooh. And he beats Clayton first ball with a bouncing delivery that just came in on the angle. Clayton felt compelled to play and was lucky not to get a scratch. 4 for 208.
16: So it wasn't that hard a choice.
12: What about the move from Tassie to WA? Was that about lifestyle? Was that about cricket opportunity? What was it that drew you to Perth?
16: No, I did get a phone call.
12: Okay.
16: I'd had a good year the year before. Picked up 40 Shield wickets. Didn't quite work out the way I'd hoped, but hey, life never does.
12: You're still here. still living in WA all these years later. Richardson bowls a good length ball at the off stump. And this time Clayton meets the ball with the full face of the bat and defence. 4 for 208.
16: Oh, I told you about my new car.
12: Yes, but only in dispatches. I need a new car too.
16: Get a fully electric.
12: What did it to? Probably not in my budget, unfortunately. Not unless Jack wants to pay me a lot more.
16: Never have to pay for petrol again.
12: No, but there's a lot of other things, I'm sure, that's attached to it.
16: My good mate Gavin.
12: Okay.
16: Show me his.
12: Richardson. Bowls full and driven. Will it beat mid-off? No, but an awkward-looking save. Esterhazen's gone tumbling up at mid-off. He saved the ball from getting past him, though. They get a single.
16: Show him his car.
12: Yes. I knew what you were talking about. It's after tea. This is the dangerous session for us commentators. Or we'll be on our best behaviour.
16: Yeah, no, mate, we're good. We're good. No, he drove me around in his car, and I thought, oh, I've got to have one of these. Okay. So I went and got one.
12: How long have you had it for?
16: Oh, about 1,200 Ks.
12: right-hander on strike.
16: 7 weeks.
12: Pearson on 45. Left through to the keeper. What about your fishing expeditions? Do you love a good trip out onto the water? You're a crabbing man. The crabbing season's not far away, is it?
16: Crabbing season is kind of around Christmas, maybe back end of Christmas. But crayfishing first.
12: Ah, yes, of course.
16: Crayfishing, yeah. Yep. That's the favourite. Going to have a pot repair session at home with all the boys, and maybe we'll have a ginger beer or two.
12: Moving into the best part of the year, I reckon, when we get longer days.
16: Love summer.
12: Yep. November, December. Beautiful time of year.
16: Oh, shot.
12: Overpitched on leg stump here and clipped away through the leg side. Won't be four. That feels a little slower after a couple of showers. And Pearson was storming back for the third. Oh, and then he sold his teammate down the river. And they eventually decide to stay with two. Now, Pearson called yes. There was mass confusion there. I think there was a third, but Pearson turned blind, then said no. And it's almost like he saw out of his peripheral vision. Clayton turned to come back for the third. He was about five steps down coming back for the third and had enough time to turn around and get back. The throw actually went to the keeper's end anyway.
16: Yeah, that was very weird because they both hesitated, and then it looked like it was very clear they weren't going to run. And then suddenly Clayton started coming.
12: Richardson from the Lily Marsh stand ends, and that's Jack's back. Shoots off an inside edge. He was caught on the crease there, Pearson. He wasn't forward or back. And squeezed it away on the onside. The end of the over. Dot ball to finish. 4 for 211. The partnership is worth 93. Clayton, 80. Pearson, 47. Earlier Lovell out for 3. Burden for 8. Wybjin for 35. And Hearn, the only man to fall in the middle session, the extended middle session, out for 33.
16: They're having a bit of a, sorry about that, conversation out in the middle there.
12: Yeah, so at least they're there to talk about it. Because the alternative is one of them's walking off and has to chat about it at 6 o'clock tonight when stumps are drawn.
16: Yeah, the yes, no, sorry is the worst. But they're still there, they're surviving.
12: Rocchicioli to resume after the tea break. Has a wicket to his name. One for 56 for the off-spinner. He's recently been part of Australia A's side in India. He bowls here to the left-handed Jack Clayton. Real bottom hand in his cover drives. This was more an off-drive. It went down the long off for a single. And he goes to 81. 4 for 212.
16: The West Australians have been very kind of up and down today, haven't they? They've bowled some good stuff, but they've also bowled some pretty average stuff in between.
12: Charlie's around the wicket to the right hand. They're trying to slide this ball on with the breeze. And it's too full. And it's clipped to long on for a single.
16: But that's been the trend, hasn't it? Too full, too short, too full, too short. But in between, bowling some pearlers.
12: New era of WA cricket. Aaron Hardy, the skipper. Bo Casson, the coach. Both established members of the side in terms of their time with WA. It's back cutting here is Jack Clayton for another single. He goes to 82, 4 for 215.
16: Two too full and then that too short.
12: Bo Casson was the batting coach under Adam Voges, now assumes the number one role. And Aaron Hardy around the traps for a number of years and was identified a while ago as a future leader.
16: I didn't think there was too many other choices get this ball.
0: Rocket Charlie, flutter on leg stump, turned around the corner.
16: Let me put that a different way, because that sounded like it was almost derogatory, but he was a standout.
0: Yep.
16: You know, that's what I meant by that comment.
0: No, that's valid. A short leg for Rocket Charlie. Floats this up, and again, Triffin along on. Two full. And

0: Great to be back for another season and love to hear from you. Might be on the drive home. When you get home, of course, don't text and drive. If you do, do it with voice command. 0429 913 913 if you'd like to get involved in the coverage.
1: Can you do that? Can you tell Siri to send a text?
0: Yes, you can.
1: Oh, okay.
0: Have you not worked that out?
1: No.
0: Gee.
1: Man, there's lots I haven't worked out.
0: Yeah, it took me a while. But I know I said I'm old earlier, but if I'm old, then, as I said, you're my inspiration.
1: If you're old, I'm ancient. No, older than
0: that. It's the only way you can text while driving.
1: I'm a fossil.
0: You can't physically touch your phone and drive. That's illegal. 4 for 215 as Richardson starts another over. Down leg side, and he misses out. He's on 49, Pearson. He just needed a little touch on that. It would have scurried away for four. Down to fine leg. 4 for 215. So you've got a new car, Cluffy, and I'm on the lookout for a new car because unfortunately mine was involved in a bingle that wasn't my fault.
1: A Lara?
0: Yes.
1: A little Lara?
0: Oh, it wasn't a little one.
1: But, it was a big Lara.
0: Thankfully, I got out of it without an injury, but the car didn't quite come off as lucky.
1: So it's written off?
0: Yes.
1: Fully insured?
0: Yep.
1: Oh, laughing.
0: I don't know. I'll go the electric. As we see Richardson bowl here to Pearson. Defends back up the pitch. 4 for 215. Hayden Kerr's been padded up for a while. He's in next. Xavier Bartlett, Mitch Schwepson, Cam Gannon back at Queensland. And Jem Rye.
1: Yeah, they've got a few left in the shed. WA, we'll be looking at this going, we had them 3 for 51 on a deck that looked like it had something in it. Mm. And now they're 4 for 215. And we're just hoping for a fifth wicket.
0: Oh, he's gone the pull. Didn't bounce all that much, Pearson. He was looking to side that over the leg side, over square leg mid-wicket. Misses into the gloves of the keeper. It was just wide of the off stump.
1: That could have gone anywhere. That could have been a bottom edge into the stump set.
0: That was a loose shot. That's a run of play.
1: Yeah, just did a little too straight. Or maybe didn't quite get up as high as he thought.
0: Ryan from the Randa says, hi guys, surely we think outside the square and give Cartwright the cherry for a few overs. We've got to break up this partnership. Here's Richardson from the Lily Marsh stand end and doesn't get the 50. Pearson lays back on a square cut and picks out the man at point. Tom Murray, who's on debut.
1: Well, they could do with it. That's not the silliest idea I've heard.
0: Yep.
1: They do need a bit of a change. I mean, basically, none of them have really been able to get on that good, consistent length, good, consistent line, be it the spinner or any of the quicks. Maybe Cartwright's worth a try.
0: He has been a partnership breaker in the past. Richardson bowls here and off the pad. It balloons into the air on the onside, but drops well short of any fielder. Fanning trots in, cleans up. They don't take a run. I think it would have been a leg bite. Looked like it ballooned off thigh pad, but no harm, no foul. 4 for 215 here at the Wacker. Now in lovely sunshine again. Just before tea, there were some dark clouds and some light rain falling, but the weather's a lot better here in East Perth, where we are at the Wacker in the new Northern Grandstand. So only opened in March. First event here was the Women's Test between Australia and India. This is the first Shield game here with the new Northern Grandstand having been completed.
1: Beautiful building. Beautiful building.
0: Richardson to Pearson, and he defends watchfully back along the pitch just to the offside of it. And that's a mate. 4 for 215 on the Kennards High scoreboard. Great to have Kennards back. They make your job easy.
1: Yep. I had to get it carted here, but we've managed to get it here.
0: That's what Kennards do.
1: They're carted everywhere. Not just, you can get brick saws, get all sorts of stuff.
0: Oh, and they've got locations all across Western Australia, all over Australia. Kennards.
1: I could probably do with a brick saw. I've got a bit of paving to do.
0: WA start with consecutive home games in this Shield season. Queensland and New South Wales. As Rocacioli floats this up, there's a couple of cover fielders. It's the closer of the two called in to tidy up. 4 for 215. We're just sort of going through the motions a little bit here after tea. Clayton looks to ease his way to three figures. Pearson looking to get to 50 and beyond. WA desperate for a victory.

0: victory and just making a few changes to the field.
1: They're probably desperate for a wicket, not just a victory, just a wicket to do.
0: Here comes Okocholi, driving out to that fielder, had just been repositioned, square cover.
1: Now this is what they need. They've had a maiden from Richo. What they need now is for Okocholi to do the same. Start to build a little bit of pressure on him.
2: Edged and caught it slip. Okocholi gets the breakthrough. Well caught, Peter Clough. The pressure builds and Okocholi breaks through. Sharp catch from Bancroft. He was moving to his right at first slip towards the keeper's outstretched left glove. It was a very fine nick, but a clear one and a sharp chance for Bancroft, who doesn't often field it slip to the spinner. And there's the wicket against the run of play, and the wait for a century for any first-class batsman this season goes on. Clayton is out for 82.
1: And you've got to give some of the credit for that to Richardson. He's bowled a maiden. He's actually stopped them from moving the score along. They were doing it easy. They were just tapping and getting their ones and twos. And he's tightened it up, and then Okocholi has as well.
0: Look on the replay, Cluffy. I think he might have actually deflected off Curtis. I just want to see another replay before I confirm that.
1: Off the keeper.
0: Yeah, it was a very fine edge.
1: That would be a good catch.
0: So Bancroft took it neatly, moving to his right.
1: And to say WA needed that is an understatement.
0: Good innings from Clayton, but it's not the three-figure score that he was after. He makes way, and Hayden Kerr comes to the middle.
1: Now, can WA be consistent now?
0: Let's just see whether it glances Curtis.
1: Oh, yeah, it did.
0: Yep.
1: Looks like it might have hit him on the hip, not the glove.
0: Nice catch from Bancroft. We don't get an angle from behind. We only get the replay from front on because there's no cameras in the southern stand. But looks like it does just glance the keeper on the way past, which adds to Bancroft's snare. 5 for 215, and it exposes the Queensland middle to lower order now.
1: Now, this is where WA, if they can bowl well for the next half hour to 40 minutes, they could they could turn this game around. They could bowl Queensland out for 250. But they need to keep the pressure on, Jacob.
0: You think that Bancroft's graduated now from short leg? He's gone in at slip, and it's Fanning who's under the lid as Kerr faces his first ball, and he comes forward, the former New South Welshman. Well, pats it back up the pitch.
1: I figure he's found someone sillier than him to fill that position.
0: Well, so he loves it. He's one of those unique individuals that enjoys being under the helmet. Great reflexes, great anticipation. Kerr, forward to defend, playing out into the covers. 5-215 with Clayton out for 82.
1: And WA keep building the dots. Let's see if Okocholi can get through the rest of this over. Keep building this pressure.
0: Last ball of the over. They're bringing in a leg slip. So slip, short leg, and a leg slip. Final ball of a wicket taking over. Okocholi tosses up, and Kerr takes a single. Down the long on.
1: Yeah, and just let them off the hook, didn't they?
0: Yeah, I never understand why, with a new bat at the crease, you have mid on up. If he's good enough to come down the pitch and hit it over in the air, over the fielder, you say, well done. You've got your first four runs. Just give him a single to long on. And I'm far from a first-class batsman, Cluffy. But that's exactly what you want. The fielder's back on the boundary. Push it down the ground. Get a single and get off the mark. He keeps the strike two. 5 for 215, and I'm out of here.
1: Yeah, the only thing I'd say is that the new batsman then has to face up again.
0: Yes.
1: So, you know, you do want the new batter to face as many balls as possible. I don't think it was deliberate, was it?
0: I'll stay for one more over. Jack will jump in. Round of applause for Okocholi. He's having a chat to a few youngsters leaning over the fence. And here's Richardson. Right, I'm over the wicket. Bouncer to Kerr first up. He basically stood upright to let it go over his head.
1: Couldn't have hit that with a broom.
0: Almost was a wide. Good breakthrough for WA. Partnership ends at 97. And you just never know. It's that stage of the day where it could go either way. WA could clean up the tail here and knock over Queensland for 250. Or they could get another partnership and they could get 300, 350.
1: Yeah, absolutely. WA need to put their foot on the pedal now.
0: Just ringing a field change here. Okocholi's chat at fine leg was short-lived because he's coming up into the court. And Fanning's running from square leg to fine leg. sort of just behind square on the leg side. Now fielding just in front of the square leg umpire. He came over from the offside. So they've rung the changes, Aaron Hardy, as Richardson bowls to Kerr. And Kerr, bouncing ball that beats him. Outside the off stump, a lifter. He pushed at it, lucky not to catch a little edge.
1: They've obviously decided that he struggles a little bit with the short ball, and so they're going to test him out a bit.
0: Yeah.
1: Obviously, going back years, they know that that's a motor dismissal for him, so they're testing him out.
0: Something for you to take up with Jack, because I'm out at the end of the over. But Tom Murray's to boo. So Murray called in this morning for an ill Jaden Goodwin. Here comes Richardson on the runway, past umpire Craig, hits the crease and bowls to Kerr, and Kerr's beaten outside the off stump. Looking to drive a fuller ball. That was a nervous little push. Lucky not to get a feather. So Murray gets the call up. He's a contracted player this season, dominated for uni. Sam Whiteman is still contracted, and as far as I'm aware, he's available. Didn't play for Rockingham Mandra on the weekend, so I don't know if there is an injury there, but my understanding is he's available. Is Sam Whiteman finished as a first-class cricketer if he's not been selected and Tom Murray's been promoted ahead of him? Is that a sign that WA's made a call on Sam Whiteman?
1: I'll ask her that. Answer that after this ball.
0: Richardson to Kerr. Kerr, bat on ball this time. Defending out to point. 5 for 215. Kerr 1. Pearson 49.
1: So the question I'd ask you is, if that's the case, why did they give him a contract?
0: Well, he was contracted already.
1: So he had 1 year to run.
0: He had 1 year to run, so he was obliged to fulfil his contract. He could have retired. He chose not to.
1: Okay.
0: He stood down from the captaincy.
1: Okay, well, if he just had a year to run on his contract. I don't know. I think he's a handy backstop to have if you need someone.
0: Three slips for Richardson. 5 for 215. Kerr gets in behind it. Defends it into the offside.
1: But we talked at the end of last year that it was time for some renewal in the WA team. He's gone off to England and he's playing as an Englishman in England.
0: Yep.
1: I think he's on his way out, but I wouldn't say it necessarily means that it's over. I think it'll depend on how everyone else travels during the, particularly the first half of the year. If they're batting well, it may well be his career's over here.
0: 5 for 215, Richardson to Kerr. Kerr, bat and pad close together. Defends into the offside. It's a maiden from Jai Richardson. He's building the pressure from his end. Pearson, 49. Clayton out for 82. Caught Bancroft at slip off Rocacioli. Time for me to vacate. Fluffy, on the other side of the break, it'll be Jack Crawshaw to join you on Sport FM Summer of Cricket.
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6: Yes, Sport FM Summer of Cricket. It's all thanks to station sponsors Knight Health and Bailey's Fertiliser. Great to have them back on board again for the 26-27 cricket season. 5 for 215 here, Queensland. Very important breakthrough, that one, as Jacob mentioned. 49 for Jimmy Pearson.
1: And a couple of maidens in a row,
6: yeah,
1: which has been very handy from Richardson.
6: Just building the pressure here, WA. This is what they've lacked a little bit today. Here's Rocacioli around the wicket here, nudged away behind square on the leg side. And there's no run.
1: It's getting back a little bit to what we would have seen 2 years ago, where WA just didn't ever let the pressure off.
6: Rocacioli's on the way up again. Worked onto the onside, out towards square leg. Throw at the stumps. They're home okay. Single there to Jimmy Pearson. Brings up 50 as well for the Queenslander. Notches up the half century. Ground announcer's just woken up from his slumber. And he's also on the board with the 50. 5 for 217. Kerr runs down to give Jimmy a bit of a fist pump. A little glove pump, you know. Okay, I don't know.
1: Yep.
6: Shazam. There you go. And runs back up, and he's going to face up here again to the right-hand off-spinner from WA. Wouldn't have been called Shazam back in the 70s.
1: I didn't even know what Shazam was.
6: Rocchicioli again up here to Kerr, and he defends back down the wicket, and there's no run. Now,
1: it's one of the Ali Barber and the 40 Thieves or something, wasn't it?
6: What?
1: Shazam? No?
6: No, I don't know what you're talking about.
1: Okay,
6: now.
1: All right, we'll leave it at that.
6: Short leg and a slip in place as Rocchicioli's up here again. Played away out onto the on-site, and there's no run. Did you ever have a teammate who substituted a... Let's wait for Corey Rocchicioli. He's on the way up in again, past the umpire. Back and, cutting away off the outside edge, goes past the first slip. It's running away down towards the third boundary, and it'll get there because Richardson won't die for it. So that'll be four. Gets it away. He goes to five, does Kerr. And five for 221 are Queensland. That's the completion of the over.
1: Did I have a
6: station sponsor, Kennards High Scoreboard. Substituted a piece of... As I say, substituted something for a piece of equipment. So last night I was talking to Dom Bedenden, who is going to Fremantle from Port Melbourne.
1: Right.
6: And he told the story at the end of the interview last night how he, when he was a bit younger, they couldn't afford him a mouth guard, right, when he was playing footy.
1: Right, yeah.
6: So, and it was a requirement of the actual competition.
1: That you had a mouth guard.
6: That you have to have a mouth guard when he was playing juniors, right? This is in Victoria.
1: Yeah.
6: So what they decided, they didn't have the mouth guard, and they thought, well, what are we going to do? So Mum decided to give him a red skin, and he's put the red skin around his teeth to serve as a mouth guard, right?
1: Yeah.
6: Two slips in place. Here comes Richardson from the Lily Marsh stand end, and it's defended away out to the offside.
1: Which would be okay for 10 minutes or so.
6: So they did the check, ticked, didn't pick it up, that he had the red skin. He said, I swallowed it 30 seconds into the game, and that was the end of it. I ran around without a mouth guard for the rest of the game. So did you ever come across a teammate who had a bit of a...
1: No.
6: A bit of a strange... I forgot a piece of equipment?
1: No, I can remember a game in Launceston.
6: Yep.
1: Club game.
6: Yep, Pearson's down over the bat here. 50 not out. 5 for 2-2-1. Richardson, right arm over the wicket, and a slash and a miss outside the off stump from Jimmy Pearson.
1: Yeah, the game was over. Launceston had beaten my club, Westbury. Mm. And we'd gone in lunch, but they were just batting out the rest of the day. And there was a billiard table in the club rooms.
6: Yeah.
1: So the next ball I bowled to one David Boone,
6: yes,
1: ran in, swapped the red ball for the black ball, and bowled him a billiard ball. Much to everyone's mirth.
6: Really?
1: Yeah.
6: Here's Richardson again from the Lily Marsh stand end, defended by Pearson out to the onside.
1: So you actually
6: bowled him the...
1: Yeah, the black ball from the billiard table.
6: Did he hit it or not?
1: I can't remember, I had forgotten it until a couple of years ago, and he reminded me of it. Yeah.
6: Really?
1: Yeah.
6: Right.
1: It was all a bit of fun. The game was over. They'd pumped us. He was 150 not out or something.
6: Yep. Hasn't he got a big job in Australian cricket now, David Boone?
1: Right.
6: Acting chair of the board. Two slips in place in a gully. Two fielders out in the deep. Here's Richardson. Short ball to Pearson. He gets underneath it. They got backward square about two-thirds of the way out to the rope here.
1: They've slowed the scoring, haven't they?
6: Yeah. And deep backwards point is down there as well. But, yes, they have slowed the scoring. New batter to the crease in Kerr. And it's a big challenge for David Boone. He's obviously the interim chair at the moment after Mike Baird resigned following... Couldn't quite get everyone on side over the Big Bash privatisation.
1: Right, yep.
6: So he said, well, if I can't get everyone on board, well, it's not unanimous, so I'm I haven't got unanimous support, so I'm out of here.
1: Yeah.
6: Two slips and a gully in place. Richardson, right arm over the wicket. Short ball, he skied it in the air, and it's over the top of the fielder down there at fine leg, and it's gone for six. I think that's what they were hoping for. Jimmy Pearson to be able to sky one to one of those two fielders in the deep on the leg side. But it's gone over his head, onto the bank, and...
1: had to climb the fence to go get it.
6: Yeah, Albert's had to climb over the pointy pickets down there.
1: Ooh, careful getting back.
6: And he's just got back over.
1: Ooh, you don't want anything getting caught up there, boy.
6: And he's done it with relative ease in the end.
1: Only, but it's six runs, only because he's tall.
6: Yes, 5 for 227 with that six. But I think that's what the method has been, Cluffy, for Jimmy Pearson, is they're trying to get him caught out on the short ball here.
1: Well, if they keep bowling that short and he keeps hitting it for six, it doesn't matter if they catch it.
6: Richardson up past the umpire here. Short ball. He parries it around the corner. Has he split the fielders? No. Big Albert gets around, puts the slide in, throws it back in from the deep, and they get a couple. Two more added to the total. End of the jive. Richardson over. Jimmy Pearson, 58. Kerr is 5. And Queensland, after being sent in by WA, 5 for 229.
1: Yeah, and that break that was on the scoring has just been eased off of those two, the six and the couple. And the Queenslanders are just marching on. I think at 5 for 228, having been sent in, WA would be somewhat disappointed in that, particularly when you look back at that scoreboard and see that it was 3 for 51.
6: Yeah.
1: They've picked up, you know, 2 for 170.
6: Corey Rocchicioli from the northern end starts a new over up past umpire Penman, and it's flicked away out under the onside by Kerr for no run. So we've seen Angus Love will go today, caught by Curtis off Paris for 3. Hugh Wibgen caught Curtis, bowled Elliott for 35. Burden, Hugo Burden, bowled by Elliott for 8. Here's the next delivery, Rocchicioli to Kerr, who defends. Jack Clayton caught Bancroft, bowled Rocchicioli for 82. And Lachlan Hearn caught Fanning, bowled Rocchicioli for 33. Joel Parris, 13 overs, 4 maidens, 1 for 45. Richardson, 15 overs, 6 maidens, no wicket for 42. Rocchicioli again, forward comes Kerr and defends.
1: How many overs Rocchicioli bowled?
6: 21 overs, 2 maidens, 2 for 66. Kieran Elliott, 13 overs, 1 maiden, 2 for 42 on debut. And Albert Esterhuizen, 5 overs for 29.
1: So Kieran Elliott, clearly the pick of the early bowlers, but Rocchicioli's taken over that mantle now.
6: Short leg down under the helmet. Forward comes Kerr, plays it back to Rocchicioli.
1: And he seems to have got himself into a better rhythm since tea. They're finding it much harder to score.
6: It's a slip also in play. So slip and fielder under the helmet there at short leg. Rocchicioli works his way in again here. Forward he comes. Plays it out to the offside and there's no run.
1: He's bowled a much better length since T, don't you think?
6: Hmm.
1: Certainly the Queenslanders are finding it far more difficult to move the scoring along.
6: Too short, wasn't it, in that middle session from Rocchicioli?
1: One or the other.
6: From the northern end, comes in again, tried to whip it away. Kerr gets a thick inside edge onto the pad that rolls out to the offside. End of the over, 5 for 229, Pearson 58, Kerr on 5.
1: Early on he was either too full, so they were just punching him down the ground, or too short, they could cut, or mostly cut him rather than pull him. But now he's got that good length sorted out. He's an amazing cricketer, I reckon, Corey Rocchicioli. His whole story of sort of getting into the squad and then, you know, just working hard, scoring some runs, now fields and slips. You know, he's certainly developed as a cricketer over the 4 or 5 years.
6: Mm-hmm. We were talking about Nathan Lyon before.
1: Yeah.
6: So what's your take on how long he might continue to push on for, do you think, Nathan Lyon? There's a lot of test cricket coming up over the next little period, including, you know, England and India as well, away from home. Kieran Elliott's being introduced into the attack. First ball gets a little bit of shape away from the right-handed Pearson through to Curtis behind the stumps.
1: I think while he's in form, he'll just want to keep playing.
6: Just keep playing. Yeah.
1: Like, you know, why not? It's not like he's, you know, a tear-away quick that's going to have back problems and, you know, he's breaking down all the time. Yeah, he's had the odd injury, but I think he's keen to, well, I think he would be keen to just keep playing and playing.
6: Elliot, he's at the top of his mark again, Kieran Elliott. He's in towards us here, gets on the inside of it. Does Jimmy Pearson, works it down to fine leg. One added to the total. 5 for 230, Queensland. Station sponsor, Kennard's High Scoreboard.
1: I think these days, players like him, that's their life. They play cricket. You know, he doesn't have a job. He's not on the roller at the Adelaide Oval anymore. And, you know, do you want to retire? How old is he?
6: He's 39 next 39. Month, Nathan Lyon.
4: Yep.
1: Do you want to retire at 39 or do you want to keep going? But the other part of it is, you know, what does he do when he's not playing cricket? And if your body will let you do it, then fair enough. Keep going. Earning good money, just keep it going.
6: Two slips in a gully. Here comes Kieran Elliott on the way up to Kurt, who knocks the ball onto the onside and there's no run.
1: The other thing is, the old adage about harder to get out of the team than get in the team, I think is even exaggerated now. You know, I think the other players are keen to keep the ones that are there now in and going. And there's not a lot of pressure to move on.
6: Oh, yeah.
1: In the old days, you know, the selectors would come along and go, yeah, you've had a good run, you know.
6: Time for you
1: to give this younger bloke
6: a run. Yes, yes.
1: I don't think that's happening a lot now.
6: Well, no, I think case in point is with some left-field selections, as we've spoken about a little bit today.
1: Yeah.
6: There's no one standing up and saying, pick me on a regular basis. Here's Elliott up here to Kerr, who defends, out to the offside, and there's no run. But again, as I said before, I think that's a byproduct of having a very successful team over a large period of time, is that opportunities don't necessarily come with a side in form or a side winning games, not necessarily every player in form, but a side winning games compared to a side that is not winning games on a consistent basis, who chops and changes their team in order to find the best mix.
1: Yeah, yeah, I think that's true.
6: So it's two slips, in fact, in a gully as Elliott's here again and defending away out onto the offside. He's Kerr and there's no run. So this is a conundrum, I suppose, is, yeah, you want to blood players, but yeah, where's the opportunity in the longer form? The side's performing well overall. Might have some players within the side that are a little bit weak in the chain.
1: Yeah, it's going to be hard, though, if they all go one time.
6: Well, that's right.
1: If you lost Lyon and the four quicks all at once.
6: Yeah, well, we had that at one stage, didn't we, at the end of a summer going back a little while ago. Here's Elliott again. Short ball. Oh, I don't know whether the batter caught up with it, Kerr, or not. Got any glove on it, but no, it's all byes according to the umpire. Valiant effort there from Joel Curtis, diving away to his left to try and bring the ball in. Couldn't get there. It's gone down to the rope for four byes. Completion of the over. 5 for 234. Pearson's 59. Kerr is 5. 9 sundries. I think with those four byes, it'll be 13, actually. 13. So there'll be four leg byes and nine byes.
1: Yeah, that's hard on them.
6: On the keeper.
1: The keeper. Yeah. There's been a couple of them. There was one from the other end as well. But he's gone for 8 of the byes off balls that, to be honest, if he got them, would have been sensational takes. And it goes against the keeper.
6: Corey Rocciacholli to continue from the northern end with dark clouds around the WACA ground at the moment. Nudged onto the onside by Jimmy Pearson at 5 for 234.
1: I wonder what Queensland will be thinking here. Do they think this is a 400? They get to 400. I mean, I know they'll be trying to get as many as they possibly can, but...
6: Rocchioli's up here again around the wicket, nudged away behind square on the leg side for one.
1: But is this a bat deep and hope you can bowl West Australia out twice, or is it... Is this going to be just a two innings game where it's 350, 450 or something, you know?
6: There's a few changes out in the middle at the moment here from a...
1: It's getting quite dark.
6: Yeah, there's a little bit of rain on the radar, actually, that's heading our way, and it looks like towards that sort of southeast corner where it's... as we wait for Rocchioli... Using his feet, his Kerr, and he slaps it back at him, and he fields in his follow-through. Southwest, I should say. It's sort of more coming from that sort of area.
1: Okay.
6: So he's directly from the west. It's coming from this direction.
1: Yeah, it looks at those flags.
6: That's where the flags are blowing.
1: Yep.
6: It's sort of coming from slightly that way. So normally we'd look over the city. It's sort of coming from a little bit further south than that, straight over the... in between the Lidley Marsh stand and the Western Bank.
1: You can see it's raining in some of those southern suburbs. You can see a bit of it.
6: Yep. There's been a heavy sort of patch go sort of through that Fremantle-Mandra area just recently. 5 for 236. Pearson is 60. Kerr's 6. Around the wicket again here is Rocchioli. This one drops a little on Pearson and he defends it out to the offside. So, yeah, it's just a little bit coming off the coast, which is sort of heading towards our direction. So I'll be interested. No ground staff down there at the moment, but it's still a little bit away. As Rocchioli's up here, turned around the corner by Pearson. That's the completion of the over. It's time for a break. I need to go two at 5 for 236. Pearson is 60. Kerr is on 6. 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
7: Thanks, Jack. A wicket in this session for WA, the key wicket of Jack Clayton. And under increasingly gloomy skies, they haven't broken through any further than that. 5 for 236, and it does feel like we're about to get wet here. At the Wacker, this is where we generally ask our audience to text in where they are and let us know if it's raining so we can work out where the weather might be coming from. But I think Jack painted a pretty good picture before the break. Sport FM Summer of Cricket. Welcome back to Knight Health, Bailey's Fertiliser, McIntosh & Son, all of our sponsors, Kennards Hire. Great to have such a strong support of domestic cricket on the radio, which people try to keep telling us is a dying art, Fluffy. It's all about viewership these days. Well, numbers suggest otherwise as Kerr defends back up the pitch to the bowler. Afternoon to you.
1: Good afternoon, Matt. A lot of people like listening to the radio. Not everyone sits in front of a TV all day.
7: Well, if you're driving a truck, Cluffy, I don't think it's very good to be watching the stream on your phone. I don't think that's very safe or legal. So listening to the radio is the only option for a lot of people, and that's why we provide the service that we do.
1: Well, that's, as you say, people still love listening to the radio.
7: Love to hear a wicket. It's Elliot in the afternoon gloom. Bowls to Kerr, who's looking pretty solid. Defends from the crease, away on the offside.
1: They're looking solid, but the scoring rate's dropped a bit, Jacob. It's that sort of period where you wouldn't be surprised if WA make another couple of breakthroughs. And that's what they need. The alternative is that the Queensland start to tick the scoring rate up again. So it's almost that kind of lull period before something's going to happen.
7: Build pressure, a couple of maiden overs, and often the wicket falls. So in the 71st over of the day, Elliot to Kerr, who opens the face with a flourish, tries to guide it wide of gully, backward point. Tom Murray tidies up, and the score remains 5 for 236.
1: Maybe Pearson will be the one that'll get to three figures, do you think?
7: And a couple have come close. Clayton today, 82. Lehman, 90. Menenti tonight sleeps on 92 night out. So he might be the one tomorrow morning.
1: Oh, Menenti. First ton of the year.
7: I'm not sure he's scored one before, actually. So it might be a nervous sleep for Ben. What a year it's been for him. He's represented Italy in a World Cup. Now on the cusp of three figures, captaining South Australia. Left through to the keeper.
1: Oh, is it the skipper?
7: Yeah, with McSweeney over in India.
1: Oh, okay. He's a good player, Menenti.
7: Very handy all-round cricketer.
1: Yeah,
7: catches well in the slips too. They're a good state side now, South Australia. They used to be a bit of a rabble. We used to laugh at where they're at and the struggles. That was WA for a long time too, but they've gained the respect of Australian cricket again.
1: Well, they've got up there, haven't they? 1-1, they've got close.
7: Here he comes, Elliot. Bangs in a short ball, and that's down the leg side. Signal one for the over, but it is over, so it doesn't matter. 5 for 236 on the Kennards High scoreboard. Curry 6, Pearson is 60. And the lights are coming on here at the Wacker, because it is now increasingly gloomy all the way around now.
1: When those lights came on, I thought, whoa, have we got a break in the cloud cover?
7: Lightning strikes. We had a few of those south of the river the other night.
1: Yeah, we had a few. Well, I don't know about strikes, but there was a lot of noise up home the other night. Lots of thunder. I guess where there's thunder, there's lightning.
7: I did have a little chuckle at the back of the box when you said there's a few southern suburbs that look like it's raining at the moment. I thought, how many does Cluffy know? He's lived north of the river most of his time here in Perth. How many southern suburbs could you name as it's worked around the corner?
1: Murdoch.
7: For a single. One.
1: Willerton.
7: Two.
1: Thornley.
7: Southeast, I'll give you that. Three.
1: Fremantle.
7: Yep. Four.
1: Mandurah.
7: Very south, but yep, five.
1: Now I'm struggling. Southern River.
7: Yes.
1: I went down there to get a dog once.
7: Okay. Tossed up here, defended back past the bowler. They don't take a single as it goes to mid-off. 5 for 237.
1: That's where the kennel was.
7: Yes. Yeah. Yep. No, exactly where it is. Just around the corner for me. I can hear them when it goes in the right direction.
1: I have to worry about the bends when I go south. The nitrogen starts to come out of the bloodstream.
7: Well, I remember when I dropped off your Sport FM shirt as a Sport FM member, and I had to go to Kingsley. Woodvale. Kingsley's the next suburb along. Defended back up the pitch again by Kerr.
1: Did you need oxygen?
7: No, I needed a GPS, though, because I didn't know where I was. And I was concerned how close you lived to a school. But...
1: Oh, hang on.
7: Slip. And down the deck comes Kerr. There's a long on, but he's a spectator. That's gone soaring into the crowd over wide long on. I love the look of that.
1: That was nearly swimming pool material, that.
7: I wonder how long it'll take for someone to plant one into the swimming pool this summer. We'll call that horrific.
1: We haven't had one that actually landed in the pool that we've seen, have we? We've seen it land on the deck.
7: Yeah.
1: But I don't remember it landing in the pool.
7: Well, Malachek came close last year. I think there was one in a grade final where they're playing on almost the furthest pitch to that side.
1: Could you imagine doing laps and suddenly getting hit in the head with a...
7: That's why they've got an attendant, don't they? Someone to... Surf life saving, someone in there to help. Another dot ball.
1: You're just doing the breaststroke, you know, you've got the legs going out. Thing, the next minute you're hitting the top of the head with a cricket ball. Wouldn't be pleasant, I don't
7: know. Well, they always say keep your eye on the ball.
1: Yeah.
7: It's a bit hard when you're doing breaststroke. Push through flatter and forced off the back foot this time. The overcorrection from Rocchioli, and Kerr plunders it through the offside. It's not going with any great pace to the boundary, but Kieran Elliott gave up on the chase, and I think that's Liam Haskett is going to fetch it. He's come running around the boundary in the blue vest.
1: Still made the boundary and the limestone wall after the boundary, so wasn't going quick, but it just kept on going.
7: So often you see that, don't you? After a bowler gets hit by a batter back over their head, you often see they drag one down. Somebody outside's just forgotten, I think, that our microphone's nearby, so we'll just turn that mic down for a second so we don't pick up direct line of communication. Albert Esterhazen's going to have a bowl. Haven't seen a lot of him today. Just five overs, none for 29.
1: Yeah, hasn't bowled particularly well. But I think it's great that they're bringing him back. You've got to keep giving these young blokes a chance. Whether it's in, you know, this level cricket or grade cricket, you got young players, you don't want them to finish the game without having a number of chances to be able to get into a rhythm and start bowling well.
7: So Esther Hazen to bowl. A pretty defensive field. One slip, gully, deep backward point, cover, mid-off, mid-on, mid-wicket, and two back on the leg side. 5 for 247. As Esther Hazen starts a new over and a new spell as he bowls here to Pearson, and Pearson gets a single. Nice delivery, but when the field's that spread, it's an easy single. Just a defensive push into the offside and they go through for a run. So WA on the defensive, maybe just looking to get to the second new ball. Now here's one, Cluffy. So I mentioned asking for listeners to tell us where they're listening and whether it's raining.
1: Yeah.
7: G'day, fellas. Yes, we love listening to the cricket. No rain here. At Brockman, 159 kilometres west of Tom Price. It's a long way from here.
1: Just a reasonable distance.
7: Yeah. It's from Chris.
1: Chris would be mining some iron ore up there, yeah. I would suggest.
7: Chris, nice to know you're listening. Hope it's been a productive day of work and you've enjoyed the coverage. Esther Hazen to Kerr, and Kerr's taking on the pool, and he skied this in the air. The fielder runs in and it's going to land safely. It's ended up in no man's land. Elliot didn't see it. He was coming in off the boundary at deep backward square, and Roccaccioli didn't react quickly enough to backpedal for mid-wicket, and it landed just behind the square leg umpire. So the plan was set, the ball was skied, but it landed safely.
1: Yeah, landed perfectly for the batsman. And
7: Joe Vinaloo says it's just started sprinkling in Dianella.
1: I know a few northern suburbs.
7: Yes. Oh, okay. Turned away by Pearson. Esther Hazen too straight. Tucked away to Elliot, who saw this one cleanly. Clearly. Single. Mark says, hi guys, loving the broadcast. What's wrong with Aaron Hardy? Not bowling, is he injured? He's coming back from an injury. No concern, but I mentioned earlier, I think this season we'll see less and less of him with the ball. And more of him as a top order bat.
1: I tell you what, though, I do think they've needed to try something else. You know, there's that old adage that, you know, a five quick's going to help you if you've already got four, but just something a little different might have been handy.
7: Pitched up, struck on the pad. That's very full. It's worth a shout. The umpire says yes. Sean Craig had a good look at that.
1: Yeah, that looked very close.
7: Yeah, he was deep in his crease. So that generally means that it doesn't have a lot of distance to travel. Esther Hazen gets a wicket, and Kerr's little cameo is over at 17.
1: And that's good. You know, they brought him back. He's not bowled a lot, and to be honest, he has struggled. But you just got to keep giving these young blokes a chance if they're going to ever come good. He's gone for three singles and then a wicket. Let's have a look at this.
7: It looks gloomy on the replay screen, but here it is. Well, we're not going to get a front-on view, Cluffy, because of where the cameras are, but it was a good appeal. Kerr looks a little disappointed. I think it would have done enough to brush leg stump.
1: Yeah, it's really hard to tell without the other view. But it wasn't going over.
7: No,
1: let's put it that way. It was full enough that it wasn't going over. Was it going to hit the stumps?
7: Here's another look.
1: Well, your guess is as good as mine.
7: So I'm just trying to work out. I think it's hit both pads. But did it hit?
1: Well, the thing is that it bounded out onto the offside.
7: Yep.
1: So there's every chance it's not going down. But anyway, umpire's given it out. Australia have another wicket. And it looks terribly gloomy out there right now.
7: And those southern suburbs that Cluffy's struggling to name,
1: they're getting drenched. Yeah.
7: Yep. And this might be a short stay for Xavier Bartlett, not because he'll be dismissed quickly. That's what WA are hoping for, but it might be a short stay because the players might be leaving the field.
1: Well, I reckon it's raining. Is Vic Park southern suburb?
7: Yes, southeastern, yep.
1: Vic Park.
7: That's very close by to here. Cannington.
1: South Perth,
7: yes.
1: Cannington,
7: yep.
1: Canning Vale,
7: yes.
1: I'm getting there, aren't I? I'm getting a few.
7: Slowly but surely. And, yeah, I think they are going to leave the field.
1: Yeah.
7: So Bartlett doesn't even face his first ball. He got to the middle. is about to face up, and Jimmy Pearson protecting that bat. He's got the bat under his sleeveless sweater, making sure it doesn't get drenched. Xavier Bartlett doesn't mind. He's a tail ender. He'll just take the bat back and look after it. So we've got a delay here.
1: Jimmy Pearson may not have a bat contract.
7: No, maybe not. Maybe it's his favourite bat. He wants to keep it in good working order. So WA get a breakthrough just before this shower arrives, and the Hessian cover's coming out, but so is the big covers. So this may well be a proper shower that ends the day. It's currently 4:38 local time, and we can play till 6. So we're in the last hour and 20 minutes, and we could well see an early finish today, because light's going to be a factor too. I'm not sure the light will get much better as the afternoon goes on. So might almost be close to the end of the day. It's been a hard-fought day. Queensland 6 for 250. And the state of play right now, Cluffy, for McIntosh and Son. That wicket's just evened things up a bit, but Queensland would still be fairly happy.
1: Yeah, it has evened it up a little bit. But you've got to say, if you're West Australian, you had Queensland 3 for 51. 3 or 4 hours later, you've got them 6 for 250. Yeah, you're not feeling superb about the day. But it's still balanced. It's not, you know, no one's kind of, you know, a runaway leader here. I'd have Queensland just in front, but, you know, a couple of quick wickets and suddenly they're 8 for 250, get them out for 280. That's a reasonable total, but it's not a huge total. So, game very well balanced. Hey,
7: I reckon it's stopped.
1: It's very grey over to the east, yeah. but we don't need to worry about the east. That's where it's coming from.
7: Even the ground staff looked a little shocked as they looked up and started looking around and realised that the rain that was falling quite steadily just a minute ago might have stopped. They're starting to look out towards the Queen's Garden, so towards the, what's that, the northwest?
1: Well, the west almost.
7: Yep.
1: Yeah. But it's pretty grey over there. It's pretty grey over the city.
7: Even in the distance, though, there was you could see the rain.
1: Yeah.
7: And it looks like it's now moving back over towards maybe Optus Stadium.
1: Yeah, the breeze is still pretty strong. Have a look. The flags are really fluttering over there on the scoreboard.
7: So now the ground staff have the phones out. They'll be looking at the radar and trying to assess whether this is a passing shower or whether it's something now that is going to linger for a little bit longer. But we have a halt in play at the moment.
1: It's going to linger longer.
7: Linger longer. Let's hope not. But the big covers are there ready to go, if need be. And they're just, I think, about to make a decision on whether they do roll those out. Here we go, another shower. So it stopped for a minute, and now a heavier shower.
1: Yeah, it's coming.
7: So, yep, the big covers are going to be rolled out, and that will cover the entire wicket block, and that could well bring an early halt to proceedings for the day.
1: It is very grey over the city. We could get 20, 30 minutes of rain. Might be longer. Might rain from now until the arc has to come out.
7: Yeah, well, it'd be a sad way to finish, but we probably thought we'd struggle to get a lot of cricket today when we saw the original forecast. We had so much rain this morning. I woke up at 4 a.m, Cluffy, and it was teeming down.
1: Yeah, it was raining a bit at home as well.
7: You wouldn't have been up at 4 a.m.
1: No, I didn't mean at 4 a.m. I meant during the night. Only way I know it's because the grass is wet.
7: Yeah. That Bailey's 3-1-1 get a workout?
1: The Bailey's 3-1-1's been on for a few weeks.
7: Yes. Bailey's
1: but I've got another bag that I need to whack in there.
7: So no cricket for the moment as this rain continues to sweep through and the big covers are coming out to cover the entire wicket block.
1: Yeah, the question is it going to... is it going to rain consistently, or is it going to rain and then stop and then rain and then stop? It's just got very fine again now. The fact is, it's still raining.
7: I think it's eased off again.
1: Yeah, yeah.
7: Is it just very squally showers that are sweeping through? So that's the best hope, is that we don't have too many more and we're back on shortly. Right. Just a quick recap of what we've had today before we take you back to the studio and hope for further play. Queensland sent in by WA. Aaron Hardy won his first toss as WA skipper and said, Queensland, you can have a bat. Angus Lovell fell early for 3, caught by Curtis off Paris. Ball angled across outside edge. Hugo Burden, a fatal misjudged leave. He was bowled by Elliott in his first over in first-class cricket for WA. He was out for 8. Wybjian out for 35, caught behind by Curtis off Elliott. The score was 51. At that point, that was an hour into the day. WA well on top. But since then, Queensland have built partnerships. Hearn made 33. He rather threw his wicket away, danced down the pitch, tried to go over the offside, got a thick edge, skied it into the air, and Sam Fanning took a well-judged catch running back. That was the end of Hearn for 33. And then the big partnership of the day, 97 between Clayton and Pearson. Clayton made 82. He was caught at slip. Ball just took a slight deflection, looking to drive. Roccacioli edged and well caught by Bancroft, moving to his right. Clayton out for a well-made 82. And then Hayden Kerr, just before the rain arrived, LBW to Esterhazen for 17. Pearson's not out 63. He's played well. He proved his fitness before play. He was under a cloud with a hamstring injury. He's been past fit, and he looks particularly in control. Xavier Bartlett joins him at the crease whenever play does resume. Schwebson, Gannon and Ryan to come. And the bowling figures for WA. 2 wickets for Roccacioli. He's bowled pretty well on a wicket that hasn't offered a lot of turn. He's got the figures of 2 for 79. 2 wickets also for Kieran Elliott, 2 for 43. Let's find those official figures that we've got. Paris, 13 overs, 4 maidens, 1 for 45. Richardson, 15 overs, 6 maidens, none for 42. Esterhazen's in his 6th over, no maidens, 1 for 32. Elliott, 15 overs, 2 maidens, 2 for 43. And Roccacioli, 24 overs, 3 maidens, 2 for 79. So that's the state of play. The full covers are down here and the pegs are going into the ground, which means the ground staff are fairly content that this is going to be a lengthy delay. Let's hope that the weather clears and we see a bit more cricket. But at 5:15 local time, we're running short on time to resume today. So we'll take you back to the Sport FM studios. Matt Grubelich is there. And we will come back if we've got any news one way or another. Hopefully it's to bring you more cricket. If not, we'll catch you again tomorrow for more Sheffield Shield. But we'll let you know either way here from the Wacker Ground. 6 for 250 Queensland, Sport FM Summer of Cricket for Knight Health and Bailey's Fertiliser. Back hopefully soon with better news here from the Wacker.
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14: Yeah, welcome back to the Sport FM studios. Unfortunately, rain has stopped play at the Wacker. Grey skies outside the Hamilton Hill studios as well. So hopefully that rain can go away and we can get back into play. We've still got about just over an hour scheduled for this evening, but looking a little unlikely as the big covers are on now at the Wacker with Queensland, 6 for 250. So in this final session, WA have been somewhat instrumental, a couple of wickets. So it was that of Jack Clayton. He was out for 82, caught by Bancroft off the bowling of Roccacioli. And then it was Hayden Kerr out for 17. He was bowled LBW by Albert Esterhazen. So Currently, it's Jimmy Pearson not out on 63 and Xavier Bartlett coming in to bat. But, yeah, we will just wait and get the confirmation from Jacob, Jack and co in terms of what's going to happen for the rest of the night, whether a play does resume or whether we call it stumps on day number one and get underway for tomorrow. But Queensland, once again, just to reiterate, 6 for 250. Looking around the grounds, Victoria, South Australia, day number two at stumps at the Junction Oval. South Australia leading the Vics by 108 runs with 4 wickets remaining. 6 for 352 of South Australia. Victoria yesterday were all out for 244. So currently for South Australia, it's Ben Menenti not out on 92 and Noah McFadden not out on 46. Harry Hoekstra from Victoria has taken 4 wickets for 57. He's been the pick of the bowlers. But yeah, Jake Lehman scoring 90 earlier in the match and Ben Menenti on 92 have been really good pivotal players for South Australia batting-wise. And then at Cricket Central, day number one at stumps, New South Wales, Tasmania. Tasmania are 9 for 242. 9 for 242. The best batsman of the day, Ben McDermott, out for 77 off of 149. Currently, it's Gabe Bell not out on 7 and Marcus Bean not out on 2. Jake Scott took 4 for 35. Bryce Jackson, 3 for 36. And just looking at the pitch, well, I think Tasmania may very well take that at Cricket Central on day one. They've done well to actually remain in for the start of day number two. There's plenty of cricket to discuss tomorrow. We've got Australia A in action against India A from 11:30, the second one-day match. Looking forward to that. Australia's women take on Bangladesh in the first ODI at Allan Border Field in Brisbane tomorrow from 11:50. And from 3:30 WA time, the first test in Durban, Australia, South Africa. How will it all play out? We'll find out across the weekend as well. And we'll keep you up to date on 91.3 Sport FM for various updates. So stay tuned for that. Looking forward to it. Matt Renshaw, who has managed to get an opportunity. We've got some audio of Matt Renshaw to play for you in just a little bit. So stick around for that. He spoke in depth ahead of this first test. Just before we get there, though, there is some sport around the grounds to talk about. Bathurst, first day, yeah, been eventful as you would expect in practice, but we've still got the top 10 shootout and the big race itself to look forward to over the weekend. So, yeah, plenty to come. And, yeah, Bathurst, sketchy conditions. And then the pecking order is going to be interesting to see how it all plays out. MLB, there was some Major League Baseball earlier today. 4 matches for you baseball fans out there. The playoffs continue on, and some teams are now through to the championship series. So earlier in the day, it was the Guardians defeating the White Sox 9-3. So it's the White Sox still holding a 2-1 series lead. The Dodgers won their series. They got the win today against the Braves 4-1, which means it's a 3-1 victory in the series. The Tampa Bay Rays swept the Yankees 3-0 in the series and 4-3 that win earlier today. And the Brewers won their series against the Padres 3-1. And 3-1 was the actual score from earlier today. So it will be the Brewers and the Dodgers. The Tampa Bay Rays will await the winners of either the Guardians or the White Sox in the championship series. We've got an NBL game currently underway. The Taipans leading the Bullets with about a minute and a half to go in the first quarter. For all of you Hoops fans out there, Taipans leading 17-13. So very early days in the match. Last night, it was Melbourne United defeating the Adelaide 36ers 96-91 in the Ignite Cup game. Despite the heroics of Bryce Cotton and Nick Rakusevich, 33 points each, Melbourne United were too strong across the board with Anthony Cole, 24 points, Oduro, 16, Luke Travers, 16, Joe Ingles with 11 off the bench. So a really strong team performance by Melbourne United. And the Perth Wildcats will be in action on Saturday at RAC Arena, 6:30 start time in that one. There's plenty of sport to look forward to over the weekend. The Wallabies will be in action against the All Blacks. That's going to be a beauty. Bledisloe Cup game on Saturday. New Zealand have lost three games straight, so you'd think that the Wallabies are primed here, actually, to take it right up to New Zealand, despite a pretty experienced team on paper, the All Blacks. But you'd think they're gettable. I think it's going to be a physical game. I think it's going to the importance of the aerial game for Australia will come into play. So we'll just watch that as it unfolds over the weekend. So too.

0: When you look at the ladder, the Dockers sitting just inside the top eight at the moment at 4-4, on percentage though ahead of Hawthorn, West Coast and Richmond. So I'm looking at it and West Coast have won four straight. They've got Port Adelaide, who have only won the three games for the season. You'd think West Coast go in as somewhat favourites in that match and may very well jump into the top eight by the end of the round. Maybe the Dockers will find it difficult against a red-hot North Melbourne, who are the best team in the competition by a mile. The AFL trade period continues on. One official trade from earlier today, Rowan Marshall heading to the Cats. So Rowan Marshall is off to Geelong, bolsters their ruck stocks along with a 2028 third-round pick. For the Saints, they receive a first-round pick, which is currently number 14. And so, yeah, they've done pretty well there, the Saints, to hold off for as long as possible and get what they wanted. But Geelong, yeah, just stocking up nicely, you'd think, heading into 2027. Despite maybe an ageing group somewhat, Geelong will still be very strong, you'd think, next year. So just to reiterate for those tuning in, it is a rain delay at the Wacker. Big covers are on, so yeah, some heavy showers and light's going to be a factor too. Queensland 6 for 250. So to go over the scorecard once again, Lovell was out first cab off the rank today, out for three, Court Curtis, Bold, Paris. Burden was out for eight, Bold by Elliott. Wybegan out 35, Court Curtis, Bold, Elliott. Hearn was then out for 33, caught Fanning, bowled Rocciccioli. At 5 for 215, Jack Clayton was the next wicket to fall at 82. He was caught by Bancroft off the bowling of Rocciccioli. And Hayden Kerr was out for 17, bowled leg before wicket. Albert Esterhuizen, currently Jimmy Pearson, not out on 63. And Xavier Bartlett will be next in to bat, you'd think, depending on how it goes. And then the bowling stats for you. So Kieran Elliott 2 for 43, Corey Rocciccioli 2 for 79, and then one wicket each to Joel Paris and Albert Esterhuizen. Paris 1 for 45, Albert Esterhuizen 1 for 32. Jai Richardson yet to take a wicket at none for 42. I'm just getting word from Jacob Lansmere that there is a scheduled restart. So 5:10 p.m. is the scheduled restart, but there are some fears of another downpour, so we'll just keep an eye on that for you. But a 5:10 restart, so we're about 15 minutes away from that. As mentioned, I do have some audio of Matt Renshaw to play for you ahead of the first test, which begins tomorrow. Good to see Matt Renshaw getting some opportunity in recent times, and this is what he had to say on the Unplayable podcast.
1: Matthew Renshaw, we're here at the hotel in Durban, sitting outside. There's a few monkeys around. How have you been spending your time so far in South Africa, and have you been enjoying it?
2: Yeah, it's been great. Obviously, a lot of traffic noise right outside, which is great. Yeah, obviously been to Zimbabwe as well before we came here. So experiencing the culture, a lot of braais, a lot of red meat, a lot of steak, which is lovely, and a bit of golf, which has been great.
1: And speaking of braais, you got out to Marnus Labuschagne's farm or plot of land? How did that help?
2: Compound or, yeah, I'm not sure. Yeah, obviously, Marn grew up near Potch, went out there. A lot of his family still live here, so we got to experience a bit of Marnus. And as usual, there was a bit of pool cricket going on. Marnus throwing bounces to a couple of his cousins, I believe they were, and probably taking it a little bit too far in that backyard cricket sense. So, no, it was really nice. Obviously, had a bit to do with Marn's family through Brisbane. But, yeah, it's really nice to sort of go out, spend a bit of time away from hotels and have some good food.
1: Yeah, and what's it like? I mean, people here from Australia hear of the braais, but what are they actually like?
2: They're basically just a barbecue. You just cook on charcoal compared to gas. So, like, right. no one really has gas barbecues over here. It's all very much charcoal or like, wood into charcoal or charcoal beds or whatever they are. But, yeah, we had Spencer Johnson in Zimbabwe being head chef.
1: Okay.
2: He had the full apron on. They went and got meat. I was his sous chef, I would probably say. I love my barbecues back home, so I was trying to help him, and then we had Big Billy Stanlake on the salt duty, so no one cramped up around those barbecues because you couldn't have cramped with that much salt going on. He had both the salt packets every time we needed it, salt on the steak. So it was good fun, but yeah, in Zimbabwe we had a few of our own ones, and then here you go out to restaurants and

0: or to stay, because it's lovely.
1: I reckon that could work out for Spencer. If cricket doesn't quite work out for him, I reckon cooking reality show could be something.
0: Yeah, definitely. Bondi Cook, maybe. No, it was funny. The first night we had it, a bit loud.
1: That might be the South African team convoy going past, I think.
0: Running through. Yeah, well, the first night we... Oh, the boys are back from training, that's why. The first night we didn't have any utensils that were any good. We didn't have a thermometer, so a lot of well-done steaks. A few of the boys who were quite particular about how they like their food were a bit disappointed. So we had to go out, get a thermometer, make sure we had some nice tongs. Billy had to load up with more salt because he'd run out.
1: Yeah.
0: It was a lot better the second and third time we did it.
1: And now back into red ball mode. You had the two-day game in Potch. We're only a couple of days out from the first test. How's your red ball game feeling? And are you feeling confident ahead of this big series against South Africa?
0: Yeah, it's obviously a lot different roles for me, going from white ball where I'm 5, 6, 7, compared to opening the batting in red ball cricket. So had a lot of batting in the last month, which has been really nice, but it's been probably majority against spin in that middle order. So trying to get a little bit more red ball batting in my way, sort of the feeling, still having all of those white ball intent, but probably just dialed down a little bit.
1: Yeah, and let's talk about the white ball stuff, because it's been a bit of a rise that maybe you did see coming, because a lot of people had you maybe pigeonholed as a red ball batter, and yet you've come back into the international stage through your white ball stuff. Talk us through how all that has played out, and has it surprised you the way that you've re-entered international cricket?
0: Yeah, definitely. I think red ball for me, coming through, playing young, was always sort of put on that pedestal. White ball cricket I always loved. Probably wasn't until I found my way into the middle order that I really sort of understood the game a bit better. I think when you open the batting in white ball cricket, you feel like you have to go pretty hard. And I think even went over to England, played some county cricket, was opening, and then got my chance back down at four and realised that that was my spot. I think, obviously, batting properly, playing against a lot of spin, I really enjoy that part of things. I think because it was a lot different to the red ball side for me, I could embrace it a bit differently and there wasn't as much pressure on for me. I think as soon as I got picked at 20, that red ball pressure skyrocketed and white ball was just a way for me to sort of go about things and try different things. And it probably wasn't until we had a couple of big bashes ago, I made a real intent to try and be nice, a lot more positive, a lot more free. Wasn't worried about getting out as much. I was just trying to score my runs as quick as possible and play with freedom and have some fun, that it really probably went to another level. Whether that's going out there, I think I look back, I got 100 in Hobart against Tasmania in a one-day game, and Matt Kuhneman was bowling to me. I've had a lot of battles with Matt Kuhneman, but he left mid-wicket up straight away. And first, I think it was second ball, I sog-swept him. And I think it's sort of that mindset for me has been something that's really made my white ball game grow, just to be able to, if there's an option there really early, take it on and not be afraid of getting out, knowing that white ball cricket for me, it's just about playing the game and trying. And that's probably where this red ball has come now as well. I think the learnings I've had from white ball, taking that into red ball as much as I can, and having that freedom that, yes, I'm probably going to get out at some point. Cricket is a game that probably ends with that dismissal, unfortunately. So knowing that if I'm doing the things right, even with my preparation, I probably, because I've had Red Bull cricket on such a pedestal for a long time and trying to get into that Australian team, there's try too hard, whereas white ball was nice and relaxed, watch the ball, hit the ball. So trying to bring that into the Red Bull side as well.
1: Yeah, okay.
2: Matt Renshaw speaking on the Unplayable podcast. Well, what sort of impact can he have in the first test in Durban as Australia take on South Africa? That gets underway tomorrow. We do have live Sheffield Shield cricket for you at the moment. Unfortunately, there is a rain delay at the Wacker with Queensland 6 for 250 The scheduled restart is 5:10, so we're not too far away from actually returning to the WACA, but still grey skies out there. Light's going to be a factor too. There's some downpours that may still come about, so we'll just monitor that across the afternoon. Still about just under an hour of scheduled play. Jimmy Pearson currently not out on 63 and Xavier Bartlett to come in to bat. So Queensland 6 for 250. We're going to head to the news now. We'll get some updates of everything going on in the wide world of sport. We'll get the latest in traffic and weather. And then on the other side, we may very well return to the WACA for the resumption of play in the final session. Let's head to the news.
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4: I'm Alan Baskin. Prominent Labor MP Andrew Charlton maintains the tax office has made the right call by banning credit card payments. The ATO will stop accepting these transactions from next month after the Reserve Bank scrapped card surcharges. Senior Minister Claire O'Neill has broken ranks, arguing the decision is concerning for small business owners. But Andrew Charlton's told News 24 alternate payment options are available for struggling enterprises.
5: The ATO is seeking to provide flexibility through those types of payment plans that have relatively low interest rates compared to credit cards. And the government has asked the ATO to continue to consult with small business to make sure that that flexibility is provided.
4: Older Australians could be forced to make tough choices between paying for private health insurance and covering everyday essentials if proposed rebate changes go ahead. Almost half of those surveyed say they would keep their existing cover and cut spending elsewhere if the age-based health insurance rebate was removed. Council on the Ageing Chief Executive Patricia Sparrow says people shouldn't have to choose.
6: They've taken private health insurance out to ensure that they can look after their own healthcare and that they're not a burden to the public hospital system. People are really concerned that if the government proceeds, there'll be more demand on public hospital systems and that they would have to wait for really long periods of time.
4: Victoria's public hospital doctors are set to strike again in the lead up to next month's state election. They've rejected the government's latest pay offer, which included a 10% pay increase for junior doctors and a lump sum payment of $25,000 for specialists. The union has been pushing for a 30% rise over 4 years, but their president, Dr. Roderick McRae, says improved conditions are the main concern.
7: Concerns were more related to the terms and conditions of employment as opposed to the dollars and cents involved. Salary doctors in Victorian public hospitals will be having further industrial action over the next couple of months leading up to the Victorian election.
4: Petrol, diesel and hybrid vehicles are using more fuel than promised by their manufacturers. The Automobile Association has tested 170 cars with real-world metrics, finding more than three-quarters overshot their efficiency claims. Spokesperson Michael Bradley says car makers need to be transparent.
8: This is about truth in advertising. This is about making sure when an Australian family or an Australian fleet buyer goes and buys themselves a car, the information they're given is accurate.
4: A push to remove Hamas and Hezbollah from Australia's list of designated terrorist organisations is being deemed disgraceful by the New South Wales Premier. A pro-Palestinian activist group is calling for the terror listings to be lifted. Chris Minns says that will never happen. Populations of some of the country's rarest animals are in decline. A World Wildlife Fund report has recorded a steep fall in the number of Gentoo penguins and green ringtail possums over the past 5 years, but many other populations are stable or increasing. To the Australian share market, the All Ords has closed down 71 points at 8823, one Australian dollar buying 69.57 US cents. This is AIR National News. Travis Head has hit back at what he calls unfair criticism of the Australian Test team, claiming it comes down to some ex-players needing jobs. Earlier this week, former opener Matt Hayden slammed selectors for encouraging mediocrity in the batting ranks. Head suggests there might be ulterior motivations.
9: I think he's unfairly judged a fair bit from a group of past players, pretty much, that put the ball through a lot of players, which I think is unfair, but that's what they paid to do. Some need a job, so they go after us.
4: In the Sheffield Shield, South Australia has a 108-run lead over Victoria after day two of their match. The Tassie Tigers are 9 for 241 after day one of their match against New South Wales in Sydney. And in Perth a short time ago, Queensland 5 for 229, batting first in their match against WA. In the AFL trades, Sydney's Nick Blakey is assessing his options as he looks to leave the Swans. He's met with numerous clubs in Melbourne today, including the Gold Coast Suns. North Melbourne have reportedly put a mega eight-year offer on the table, said to be worth more than $11 million. In NRL, the Roosters are farewelling yet another star, with Spencer Lemieux signing a four-year deal with Parramatta. Six stars have confirmed their exit from the Premiership side ahead of 2027. Australian Independent Radio News.
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11: Watch out for emergency works in Willoughby, Stock Road southbound at Boone Street, blocking the left lane. Speeds reduced down to 40 k's. Broken down truck in Champion Lakes, Tonkin Highway southbound at Ranford Road. The right turn lane blocked there and it's very busy. A serious crash in Fremantle this evening, High Street eastbound at Stirling Highway. The right lane affected with an ambulance on site. And in East Perth, a medical emergency, Graham Farmer Freeway eastbound at East Parade. The left lane's been shut with incident response and an ambulance on site. Priscilla, Queen of the Desert, has had to extend its season due to popular demand. Opens Regal Theatre October 17. 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It's Dylan. That's the latest traffic on 91.3 Sport FM.
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2: Yeah, the forecast for the rest of your Thursday, the 8th of October, a top today of 19 degrees outside. Yeah, some showers still being forecast at the moment, so we're going to monitor that with the Wacker and the Sheffield Shield clash. It's set to restart now at 5:25, so hopefully we do get some play in the final half hour or so. But we'll get to a minimum overnight of 12 degrees, a top of 20 tomorrow with some showers easing. Showers are being forecast for the weekend as well, but only up to about 4 mil of rain at most across those days. It's currently 17 degrees in Perth.
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2: 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Queensland are 6 for 250 as we speak. So if you're just tuning in, 6 for 250 are Queensland at the rain delay. And 5:25 is the start time. The big covers are on. I believe they were taken off maybe recently. Not too sure what the rain is like back at the Wacker, but we might try and get an update between now and 5:25 with either Jacob or Jack and just be able to hear what is going on. To take a look at the scorecard for you, Lovell was out for three earlier in the day, caught Curtis Bold Paris. Burden was then next out at eight, bowled by Elliott. Weibgen out for 35, caught Curtis Bold Elliott. Hearn out for 33, caught Fanning, bowled Rocchicioli. Clayton was out next for 82. Court, Bancroft, Bold, Rocciccioli. Then Kerr out for 17. Bold leg before wicket, Esterhuizen. And it's Jimmy Pearson currently not out on 63. Xavier Bartlett next into bat as well for the Bulls. Now, like I said before, so we spoke about some good sport to come over the weekend, over the next few days. The cricket begins tomorrow, Australia, South Africa, 3:30 start time for us here in WA. The Wallabies, Bledisloe Cup match, Australia, New Zealand. Yes, the Wallabies and the All Blacks go head-to-head on Saturday, 2:10 start time. That's a massive match. It's a massive test. And it's going to be a physical game, you'd think. You'd think Australia have a bit of an advantage aerially. So that's one to look out for. And New Zealand have lost three straight, and which they never do. So they're very gettable, but you'd also think, yeah, do they ever lose four straight? I don't know. I don't think that's something that happens too often. So the Wallabies will have to be on their A game, you'd think, leading into this match on Saturday. The head coach, Les Kiss, they seem to want to play for him. The Wallabies, it feels like he's very measured in his responses and in the way he speaks to the public. We might have a bit of a listen in, actually, to what he had to say ahead of the game. The head coach of the Wallabies, Les Kiss. We might have a bit of a listen in to some of his comments leading into Saturday's game before we look to return to the Wacker. Just before we do get there, though, a quick look around the grounds as to the other Sheffield Shield clashes. So it stumps on day two at the Junction Oval. South Australia lead Victoria by 108 runs with four wickets in hand. Ben Menenti not out on 92 and Noah McFadden not out on 46. And at Cricket Central, stumps on day one, Tasmania 9 for 241. So with that pretty green-looking wicket, they've managed to actually put up a decent score. Gabe Bell not out on 7, and Marcus Bean not out on 2. There is an NBL game going on as we speak. The Taipans and the Bullets, with a minute to go before halftime, the Bullets lead 46 to 42. Fairly high-scoring game this one is so far. So, yeah, we'll keep you up to date with that match as well here on 91.3 Sport FM. But in the meantime, let's have a listen in to Les Kiss. As mentioned, he is the head coach of the Wallabies, and he spoke ahead of that game against the All Blacks coming up on the weekend. Let's have a listen.
15: Your decision around keeping Joey on the wing, what was your thought process there instead of moving him to the midfield?
19: Well, we know he can jump back into the midfield during game. That's a big thing. And look, it's a shame to lose Hunter, for sure, but we know Zaki's really done well in the opportunities he's had, and he's impressed in training, Isaac. So that's a fairly simple decision in the end. We just wanted to persist with that continuity of that back three and see how that can go for another week, for sure. We know that aerial game is pretty important, and both Max and Joseph did very well last week. I've no doubt it's going to be important again, so fingers crossed that works.
15: As the former Reds coach, getting to name Isaac and the starting side, considering what he's been through year after year, setback after setback, that must be one of those really nice moments as a coach, I suppose.
19: Yeah, selection is it's a tough thing, selection, you know what I mean? And because you do disappoint a lot of people at times. However, there's some good moments in it too, and that's a really good moment now to earn that jersey against the All Blacks, and he has earned it. Quality person, first and foremost. Exceptional teammate. He's a team-first person. He works hard in his craft, and he just happens to be bloody talented too, so it's a good combination, and I'm really pleased for him, and he's ready.
15: What is your message to him entering the core that is even part of the Blues
19: Wake Up there? Yeah, you're not on your own, that's for one thing. There's 15 at a time. Just be yourself. He can play 12, 13. You know, he's quite dynamic, as is Lenny, and having someone with Lenny's ilk and experience is very helpful as well. So just be yourself and back your skill sets. He knows how to work our for want of a better word, our structure or the way we play. He knows that inside out, so he'll be good. He'll be fine.
15: Well, at one point you were talking about the land being 50-50 for this game. Like, you're pleased that he's been able to pull up and take that support at 12.
19: Yeah, full credit to all the guys, the medics and Lenny. We managed it smartly in the early stages, which gave it a chance to heal properly. There was no structural damage as such, but it was a pretty bad bruise in there. But he's done everything right to give himself a chance to play and be part of this one, that's for sure.
15: And Declan on the bench, was picking a second 10 a lesson or a learning out of the box game?
19: No, the truth is, if we went 5-3 the previous game, we'd have been on the bench. But a 6-2, you have to find the right, decision based on where you think the game will end up and where it'll go. Back then, which seems like eons ago, really, we know that Dono can play 80 and he does it regularly for the Force. So that made a decision we could shift other things around. But going back to a 5-3, I'm always pretty keen to have a second 10 there. And both our 10s can also cover 15 as well, which is handy.
2: Les Kiss speaking to the media ahead of that massive test coming up between the Wallabies and the All Blacks on Saturday. There's so much sport to look forward to. The Wildcats will be in action. You can hear that on Sport FM from RAC Arena. That's been great, a great addition to our coverage on 91.3 so far this season. They'll take on the Breakers. So we look forward to that match and that other game that is currently live as we speak in the NBL. The Taipans and the Bullets at halftime. The Bullets are leading by 3 points, 50-47. Around the grounds, Bathurst has begun the practices, and then we'll get into the top 10 shootout and the big race over the weekend, Australia Cup final to look forward to over the weekend. Some AFL women's action will continue on. Both WA teams are away for Pride Round, Port Adelaide and the West Coast Eagles, and then it will be North Melbourne and the Fremantle Dockers at Arden Street, which is a very tough task. So we'll have to wait on that. AFL trade continues on. Rowan Marshall to Geelong today, the big one that has been made official. North Melbourne are really interested in Nick Blakey and have offered a pretty massive deal for Nick Blakey. And so it's looking as though it's an enormous 8-year, $11 million offer to the Sydney defender. And there are a few other rival clubs as well that have a lot of interest in him, the attacking halfbacker. So we'll keep a very close eye on that across the AFL trade period as well. But yeah, the cricket being back on, how good is it? It's great to have it on 91.3 Sport FM. Rain delay and Queensland are currently 6 for 250. Rescheduled, or the start is scheduled for 5:25. So we've got a scheduled restart, 5:25. The big covers have had a bit of a workout over the last half hour. So we'll just keep you up to date. We'll monitor it. We might head back to the Wacker and get an update with Jack Crawshaw and hopefully the resumption of play. Queensland 6 for 250. We'll clear a quick break. And on the other side, you'll hear the voice of Jack Crawshaw live from the Wacker.
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0: Yeah, welcome back to the WACA ground. Thanks for Matty Grublitz for filling in a bit of time there whilst the rain came and went and allowed the ground staff to tidy up a little bit. The umpires are walking out to the middle. They've got very heavy shadows that surround them from the artificial light from the ground lights here at the WACA ground. There is a band of rain on the radar that if you are a bomb follower has a little bit of orange and yellow in it, which suggests that in the next 10 minutes or so we could see some more rain here. But there is some dark, very dark clouds out towards the west, which are obviously coming in off the ocean and will most likely, I think, pull it in to us at some point. But in the meantime, though, we might see a couple of overs at 6 for 250 with Jimmy Pearson on 63 and Xavier Bartlett hadn't faced a ball. The wicket fell, of course, of Kerr. He was at LBW to the bowling of Esterhuizen for 17, I should say, when the score was at 250. The bowler was 6, who was Esterhuizen, at 6 for 250.
1: Mate,
0: so
1: look, you're struggling with that. You had.
0: I've got numbers all over the place. Yeah, so I'm just going to get my eye back in with that scoreboard over there. Get all the numbers to line up.
1: You need some stronger glasses, I reckon.
0: Yeah, I might have to. Peter Clough is alongside me, the former Western Australian and Tasmanian quick. And we'll see what we get here. No doubt we'll start, most likely, I would say, half an hour earlier tomorrow morning. So I think you'll probably end up starting at 10 a.m. on the dot. You would have thought with the time that we've lost so far today, because I don't think we're going to get...
1: We're not going to get too much more cricket. No, it looks like it's very dark clouds, not very far away.
0: Anyway,
1: we're indoors.
0: We'll see what happens. Two slips and a gully in place here. Esterhuizen's on the way in. He bowls here and Bartlett's wrapped on the pad. First ball and umpire Sean Craig shakes his head. Says not out straight away.
1: That didn't look terribly different to the one before, to be honest.
0: No. And the finger went up for that one. Umpire Sean Craig standing down there, the former Victorian off-spinner. He was quick to shake his head.
1: Jacob wasn't sure the first one was out. He said might not have been.
0: Yeah, I heard Jacob say that before. He thought it might have been tailing down the leg side.
1: And he's got pretty good eyes, Jacob.
0: Yeah.
1: I mean, like he's got pretty good sight. His eyes.
0: Yes.
1: His eyes are using bloodshot. But
0: That's breakfast radio and a heap of coffee for you. As Esterhuizen's in again, it's on the hip here of Bartlett, and he works it down towards fine leg for a single. One more added to the total for Queensland, who would, I think, Cluffy, take the position that they're in if stumps was to be called in the next 10 minutes at 6 for 251. That's the end of the over, by the way, of Esterhuizen, who had to finish that off. But I think at the start of the day, when WA won the toss, sent them in, and they were 3 for 51.
1: Oh, they'd take this.
0: They'd take another 3 for 200.
1: Oh, of course they would.
0: For sure, and with a good chance of putting 300, 320 on the board potentially in the first innings.
1: They would definitely take this score. What they don't want to do from their point of view is lose a wicket now.
0: Yeah.
1: Maybe get another, particularly if it was Pearson.
0: Mm.
1: That would be not a pleasant thing from their point of view. Then they just have their bowlers left and maybe they could be bowled out for 270, 280.
0: Corey Rocchicioli, here he comes. First ball, Bartlett plonks the front foot down and the bat and plays it back to him in his follow through.
1: He whacked a few in the that one day series, didn't he?
0: Mm. Rocchicioli, here he comes again. He's over the wicket here and Bartlett comes forward and plays it back down at the wicket and there's no run. Yes. Yep, can hit a ball.
1: Yeah.
0: Xavier Bartlett, there's no doubt about that. We've seen him do it a couple of times in the Big Bash as well.
1: Mate, that grey cloud's getting closer and closer.
0: Yeah, it's looking a little Armageddon-ish. Here's the next delivery from Rocchicioli, flicked away on the leg side by Bartlett, and there's no run. Ground staff aren't going too far.
1: They're
0: all hovered around the tractor. They're ready to go again.
1: They're all sitting on the green tractor or whatever it's called.
0: They're ready to go. Rocchicioli up past umpire Penman. And he clears the front leg, does Bartlett, and whips it through the leg side, and it'll bounce away down to the rope for four in between mid-on and mid-wicket. And that's exactly what Xavier Bartlett can do. So he's off the mark with a boundary. Was the one he hit first up. Sorry, moves to five. Pearson 63 and 6 for 255. Queensland, station sponsor Kennards High scoreboard.
1: He hits it pretty well when he hits it.
0: Yep, it was brought about a change to the field as well. So we've now gone with a square leg, a deep mid-wicket. The square leg's going to come just to the forward side of the square leg umpire.
1: Looks like Paris warming up, is it? Is it Paris?
0: Yeah. So there's one, two, and three, all on the leg side out in the deep, and the deep point set back as well, two-thirds the weight of the fence. So here's Rocket Charlie in the fading light, and he whips it away down towards mid-on, and they'll pick up a single. I think the lights are actually, the artificial lights are actually very good.
1: Yeah, the light itself doesn't look too bad.
0: No.
1: It's
0: just the rain that could come again shortly.
1: Yeah, that's got a little clearer to the west. There is a band.
0: I think it's...
1: That's not far away, but beyond that, it looks a little clearer.
0: And here's Rocciccioli around the wicket here. Whipped away again, this time by Pearson. He moves on to 60...
1: Is it raining?
0: Four. At 6 for 257. Pearson 64 and Bartlett is on 6, and that's the end of the over. Another one in the books. We've bowled 74 now. I think that will be, just quickly check the card, 74, yes.
1: Yeah.
0: So 6 until a new ball is due for Western Australia, and we're going to fall well short of the 96.
1: Yeah, 22 short of full day's play.
0: Yeah.
1: So that means we'll definitely be starting early tomorrow.
0: Mm-hmm.
1: And probably every other day for that matter.
0: Yeah, well, the time lost. We lost about 11 minutes in that first little brain delay that we had.
1: Yeah.
0: Suspended play at 4:38 and we came back on at 5:25.
1: Yeah.
0: So there's a bit of time to be made up. Here's Esterhuizen. He's on his way up here from the Lily Marsh stand end to Pearson. And that one just guides out onto the offside.
1: That just got a little bit big on him all of a sudden, that.
0: Just dropped the hands and was able just to nurse it onto the offside. 6 for 258, Queensland.
1: I'm glad they bought Esterhuizen. I think Dunning was saying it was Hazen. Okay. But I'm glad they brought him back for another spell because he'd struggled a little bit. Hang on, now what's happening?
0: The rain's back, Cluffy. So the rain is falling again, and Jimmy Pearson decided just to stand in the middle of the wicket with his bat underneath his jumper. It must be a new one or one that he actually likes using because he...
1: Yeah.
0: Yep.
1: He's heading off.
0: He's heading off. The umpires have waved the ground staff on, and as predicted, we've gone about another 5 or so minutes, and that is it here at the WACA ground. So I would think that will probably be all that the script will write. All the script will read, I should say, for this first day of cricket. Yeah, Jimmy Pearson's got that bat underneath the... underneath the sweater, so yeah.
1: I know. I reckon he's only got one bat.
0: Maybe.
1: One bat.
0: Just brought one to Perth. Left the other ones behind, perhaps.
1: I don't know. Maybe he doesn't have a contract. Everyone else is just, they don't care.
0: So the ground staff, will run back out again and relay everything. Queensland 6 for 258. Pearson 65 and Bartlett on 6. Last man out was Kerr for 17. Clayton went for 82. Hearn for 33. Wibgen for 35. Burden for 8. And Lovell for 3. Couple of wickets for Elliott. Rocciccioli a couple as well. And one each to Paris and to Esterhuizen.
1: Hazen. Now, talking about having his bat, one of my mate that was over for the 150th.
0: Yep.
1: He was telling me that there's a real market in old bats.
0: Right.
1: And they go for plenty. $2,000 for a bat. So if you're out there and you've got got an old bat.
0: An old bat is in a one that's not just a run-of-the-mill bat. You're talking about one that could be like a collector's item, like a Duncan and Fernley, for example.
1: Yeah, yeah. Duncan Fernley.
0: Yeah.
1: Well, I still have
0: Duncan Fernley. Sorry, not Ann Fernley. Duncan Fernley.
1: Duncan Fernley.
0: Yep.
1: Yep.
0: Gun and Moore.
1: A Gun and Moore. I had a Gun and Moore as well. The trouble was it was a left-handed bat. It wouldn't have made any difference to me.
0: The old Slazenger that Mark Waugh used to use, the old V800, I think it was.
1: And it,
0: that'd be a collector's item.
1: Yeah, evidently, there are people who are cricket bat collectors and they will pay a lot of money for some of these. Some of them, you know, Gray Nichols and I'm guessing Duncan Fernley's, but... as you say, maybe a Gun and Moore.
0: Yeah, well, the rain's really picked up here now. And it is quite a squally shower out there in the middle of the WACA ground. And the curators have got those covers on over the top. And the big square cover, no doubt, is going to come out. They've got the Hessian down on the one-day wicket that they're preparing for the game, which will be held on Tuesday here. You'll hear that on Sport FM as well. It's a day-night game. 2 p.m. start Tuesday afternoon. But the big square cover, I'd say, is going to come out, even though it actually looks quite bright behind what is currently falling. There's a bit of blue sky in it.
1: Yeah. It's going to stop in a couple of minutes. But in a couple of minutes, they'll have the covers on, and then it'll take them 10, 15 minutes to get them off. But it's raining. You can see the bands of rain coming through now.
0: Mm. A couple of other games today. Cluffy, let's get some thoughts from you on those. So, firstly, Victoria 244, South Australia 6 for 352 at stumps. Ben Menenti's 92 not out.
1: Saka's in good shape there.
0: Yeah, Noel McFadden not out on 46. So, that's a big partnership. Those two came together when the score was 263. They've kicked it on to 352, so it's a 90-run stand.
1: You know what? The Sackers will want to push that as far as they possibly can. It's day two there, not day one.
0: Yep. And the Junction Oval, that one. Yep.
1: Yeah, and knowing the Junction, it'll be a batting paradise the second 2 days. The next 2 days.
0: Yep.
1: So they probably want to bat on and maybe get 450, another 100.
0: Mm.
1: And at least force the Vicks to bat quite well to even make them bat again and give themselves, you know, a day and a bit to bowl them out. Maybe with a little chase at the end of it.
0: Mm.
1: But, yeah, Saka's in good shape there. What's happened with the Tassie?
0: The other game is 9 for 241 Tasmania. 77 Ben McDermott and 50 Caleb Jewell at the top. 3 wickets for Bryce Jackson, but Jake Scott was the man of the day. 16 overs, 5 maidens, 4 for 35. So 9 for 241 on what looked like a really green deck there at Cricket Central. Oh, the rain and the wind's really up. The covers are starting to get blown all over the shop out there in the middle as the ground staff try and get a handle on things. But yeah, that's a real heavy, heavy squally shower now out there in the middle of the WACA ground at the moment. 9 for 241. What do you think, Tassie?
1: Yeah, it depends a bit what the deck's like. You said it looked like a green top, so maybe 240, 250 is not a bad score. As I say, it's hard to tell how that game's poised without knowing the state of the wicket. Normally you'd say 240 first day. Okay, enough. Let's see what happens early tomorrow on that one. Not really willing to give anyone the lead.
0: Yeah, I'm interested to see how New South Wales start with the bat tomorrow.
1: Meredith playing this game?
0: No. So Gabe Bell.
1: Oh, yeah.
0: Prestwich, Will Prestwich, yep. Brad Hope, Malladay, and Marcus Bean.
1: Mr. Bean.
0: Yeah, Marcus in that side down there for the...
1: Well, we don't really know a lot about that bowling attack apart from Gabe.
0: Mm.
1: Gabe we've seen pretty regularly.
0: Yeah.
1: We love how he runs in and the sun just beams off his forehead.
0: Full square cover down. And
1: the rain stopped.
0: Rain stopped, and there's plenty of blue sky out there towards the west at the moment. But we did think that we'd get a line of squally showers there, which we certainly did get. And it'll be interesting to see now whether they decide they'll pull them up again and have another go. Or whether the umpires... Well, we've got 20 minutes, effectively, 6 o'clock. There's no message that's come through yet to say that Stumps has been called, apart from just the fact that rain has... But they're suspended play.
1: They're putting in all the spikes and things for the covers.
0: Yep.
1: So it's going to take a good 10 minutes at least, I would think, to get the covers off and organised. So is it worth it for maybe 10 minutes?
0: No, that's exactly right. It'd be a frustrating afternoon for all involved. We spoke, Cluffy, a little bit earlier about some of the makeup of the test team and... Spoke a little bit about Cooper Connolly versus Nick Maddison and who could potentially play in the absence of Cameron Green. The other one, obviously, is Marnus Labuschagne. Now, he's batting at number 3 and has done for some time and obviously made 100 in the warm-up fixtures or the warm-up fixture that they had at Potchefstroom, two-day game there. How long... And I asked this question of Dan Cherney yesterday, and I'll ask you as well, is how long does a... If he doesn't make any runs at the... In the first test, how much does the 100 in the practice game keep the Wolves from the door for Marnus Labuschagne?
1: It's so hard to tell with the way this works now. With it, you know, and I've said this a number of times today. It seems to be harder to get out of the team than to get into the team.
0: Mm.
1: So it almost comes to the. If he doesn't get runs in either innings and they get spanked, I think that might put some pressure on him.
0: Yeah.
1: But if they win or if they, you know, they just get beaten or if it's a draw, I think he'll hang in there at least for the next one. But
0: it's a fine balance right in between, and you know this conversation has been had for some time, but it's a fine balance between putting faith into the players that are in the group and the players that are in the squad versus when at some point you've got to make a change for the betterment of the team. But the argument will always be that who's coming in.
1: Yeah, and look, one of the problems is that we hardly had any batsmen score big in the last Sheffield Shield season. Mm. So when it comes to Test cricket... Who is there?
0: Yep.
1: And it, you know, the fact that they picked Maddison to go over there, Maddinson, suggests that they're just picking whoever's in form right this minute, because there's no one with an outstanding year last year.
0: Mm.
1: You know, you think back to years where people were scoring, you know, 700 runs or 800 runs in the season. There was none of that. So. I suspect they're going to just stick with him for some time, to be honest.
0: The injuries haven't helped, obviously, with Green and Inglis as well, because Josh Inglis could have well have come in and played as a batter. Played as a bat,
1: yeah.
0: if they needed him to. And that's obviously caused some dramas as well for the Australian selectors. The umpires here back at the Wacker have walked out to... have a conversation with the ground staff out in the middle. That heavy shower's passed and we've got the blue sky at the moment above us. But again, building up towards the east, towards the west, I should say, once again, because there is another little speck on the radar, which I think the umpires and the ground staff are all huddled around a telephone or a mobile phone at the moment, and they're...
1: Yeah,
0: probably having that conversation.
1: Yeah, they're looking at something for sure, and it looks like it's, well, most probably it's the radar.
0: Mm. Off the SMS 0429 913 913, Mark says, "Hi guys, loving the broadcast. What's wrong with Aaron Hardy not bowling? Is he injured?" Well, I think Jacob sort of mentioned a couple of times today, hasn't he, about, you know, maybe bowling is a thing of the past for Aaron Hardy, and perhaps he, now that he's the captain of the side, he needs to bat in the top 5, and whether he actually has made that decision, then he's just going to start trying to cement that spot as a number five and put all his energy into batting. I'm not sure where he's.
1: Yeah,
0: I'm not sure where he's from an injury perspective and whether he's prevented from bowling, but just listening to Jacob's commentary, and he knows a bit more about it than some of us do, it suggests that maybe that's what his thought process is.
1: If he's coming back from an injury, why would you take the risk of your newly appointed state skipper? His future in the game is around him being a top order batsman. Who bowls a bit? He's not going to walk into an Australian side as a bowler. Mm. He's a handy bowler, no doubt about that. I would think that the West Australian selectors and the West Australian medical staff are saying, mate, don't bowl until you're 100% certain of your body that everything's okay, and then, even then, don't be overdoing it. It did look like they could have done with someone else, and I think one of our listeners suggested why they didn't throw Cartwright the ball, and that might have been an option. But at different times, the quicks all bowled. Okay, and the trouble was they were just inconsistent. They'd bowl some goods, some not so good. Esther Hazen was probably the worst of them, but when they gave him a third chance, he came back and he was quite useful. So.
0: Yeah, but they've got four main options plus a spinner.
1: Yeah,
0: so you're gonna if you can't bowl 80 overs.
1: Yeah,
0: with those five, without having to go to Hilton Cartwright as an option,
1: you've
0: got a problem, haven't you?
1: But there's always the one or two. You know, you might give a guy one or two overs just to try something different. But I don't think it's going to be hardy in too many early games. Certainly the days where he would open the bowling into the wind and shape it, I can't see that happening.
0: 6 for 258 is the score, Queensland. Pearson 65 and Bartlett 6 off the ground at the moment for a rain delay. The umpires have stopped having their conversation with the curators out in the middle at the moment. Now they're having a bit of a conversation here, the umpires, as to what they're going to do. I think they might have the light meter out as well, potentially. I'm not sure what Sean Craig's holding in his hands there. They're both walking off now towards the Queensland dugout.
1: This is the sort of thing where we'll wait for some
0: news. Yep.
1: This is where you need some decisiveness, I reckon. I think the umpires should simply say, it's time to call it. Let's all go home. We'll start early tomorrow.
0: And Saturday and Sunday.
1: Yeah.
0: If required, to make up the time that we've lost. Because it's now bordering on 2 hours that we've lost on the opening day, so we could be in for maybe some longer sessions as well the next couple of days, an extra half an hour potentially added to the end of the day as well if the light holds us out. Obviously, being early October, it's 6:15 is generally your limit, nearly.
1: Yeah.
0: So I'm not sure about how much extra they're going to have.
1: How much can we add? Jacob's our guru on the rules.
0: I think you can add half an hour at the start and half an hour at the end, can't you? I think that's the general...
1: Yeah. Half an hour at the start, half an hour at the end. Is that the story?
0: Is
1: the half hour at the end only to bowl... See, no one bowls their overs anyway.
0: The half an hour is to try and... Make up some of the time that's been lost in the game.
1: Well, yeah, but given that it always takes them that extra half an hour to bowl the overs for the day, they're not really going to make up any extra overs unless they, half hour at the start might help. So we'd have if that's the case, we'll have a 2.5 hour first session, 2.25 hour second session, and then a 2.25 hour third session.
0: Depending on how they structure it up, they might play a bit longer in the middle and have a bit at the end, whatever's left. Anyway, we'll see how that plays out. Right, we're going to clear a break here on Sport FM. When we come back, I don't think we're going to see too much else. So what we're going to do is If you missed the chat with the Dockers' new recruit, Dom Bedendo, yesterday, we're going to replay that for you on the other side of the break. We caught up with him yesterday afternoon. He's come across from North Melbourne, Port Melbourne, I should say. Played with the Western Bulldogs. He was on their list. And then the Golf Guys is coming up at 6 o'clock with Tappy and Granty as well. Craig Grant, that's coming up. So I think with the umpire standing having a conversation with Mitchell Swepson, the Queensland skipper below, and the curators look like they're putting the ground pegs in, I think that's probably going to be about as much as we're going to see on day one. But 6 for 258 the score. Pearson 65, Bartlett is 6. We'll clear that break. We'll hear that piece of audio from yesterday afternoon on the business end if you missed that, with the Dockers' new recruit. Golf Guys coming up at 6 o'clock. If for some reason that there is some more play, we'll come back to you here at the Wacker, but I would say that we're not going to see too much, and we'll start at 10 a.m. tomorrow morning, with about half an hour earlier than what we are usually forecast for. Aaron Hardy's about to come across now and have that conversation as well, but the ground staff, I don't think, were they pulling the pegs up? I thought they were putting the pegs down, but it looks like they might be pulling the pegs up. Anyway, we'll clear a break here on Sport FM. We'll gather some more information, and we'll come back after the break if there is some more news. If not, we'll play you Dom Bedendo, the new recruit for the Fremantle Dockers. 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
2: Yeah, welcome back to the Sport FM studios. Matt Grublich here, and we're not too far away from wrapping things up. We may get one more update with Jack Crawshaw if anything does happen at the Wacker, but the rain delay has hit once again, and Queensland is 6 for 258. Now, yesterday on the business end, which you can catch each and every Monday to Wednesday between 5 and 6 p.m. with Jack Crawshaw, Jack caught up with the latest Fremantle Dockers recruit out of Port Melbourne, the young wingman. So essentially a like-for-like swap out, really, with Nathan O'Driscoll getting traded to Richmond, and Dom Bedendo gets his opportunity at the Fremantle Dockers. Was on the Western Bulldogs list for a couple of years, but gets his second chance now. Let's have a listen into what Dom had to say last night on the business end.
0: The Dockers have got Dom Bedendo coming across from Port Melbourne. He's joined them on a two-year deal, and he's been good enough to join us now here on Sport FM. Good afternoon, Dom. Thanks for your time.
6: Thanks for having me.
0: Hey, congratulations. How does it feel to be back on an AFL list now, being officially a Fremantle Docker?
6: No, absolutely stoked, mate. Couldn't be happier. So grateful for the opportunity and just keen to get going.
0: When, how did it play out? Give us a bit of an insight into when the sort of Dockers first expressed interest, and then how has it, has it been a quick process since then?
6: So towards the back end of the year, had an interview with Dave Walls, and had a really good chat to him, and he was obviously watching me play a bit of footy, and then it sort of happened pretty quickly the last couple of days. They said that things could happen really quickly, and then they pretty much told me yesterday that I was getting a deal, and I was stoked. I was jumping for joy, mate. So absolutely.
0: Talk us through your story, Dom, because you've spent a bit of time, obviously, on the Western Bulldogs list, a bit of time at Port Melbourne recently, and now, obviously, coming across here. Just for people who are not aware of your story, give us a bit of a snapshot of this is your football life, I suppose, from Dom's perspective.
6: Yeah, so I got picked up in the 2020 draft and to the Dogs and spent 4 years on the list.

0: relationship with them too, especially, you know, Hurdy. He sort of took me under his wing a bit and, you know, taught me so much in the last 2 years, and just being able to get some continuity in my football and in my body, it's been awesome. It's been huge for me.
1: Just talk us a bit more about those injuries, groin injuries in particular. How frustrating have they been over the journey?
0: Yeah, well, the groin injury was really frustrating. It was, you know, had surgery on that, and then re-hurt it again, and sort of missed my whole 2023 year, and pretty much missed my whole 2024. Well, I didn't miss 2024, but was battling through injury that year as well. So with my groin, which was just lingering, and it was so frustrating. It was, you know, taking a toll on me physically, obviously, but taking a toll on me mentally as well. So, it's just been so good to get some continuity over the last 2 years. And, yeah.
1: What are the Dockers fans going to get? Dom, tell us a bit about what, in your mind, how do you play the game, and what should Dockers fans know about you as a footballer?
0: Yeah, well, that's a good question. I feel like, yeah, I'm sort of like an athletic sort of player who can get up the ground and, you know, get back and kick goals as well. But also, you know, sort of versatile as well, play on the wing, up forward, wherever they sort of need me. But, yeah, I hope to, you know, show that I've got a bit of grit, bit of fight, but also, you know, a bit of flair as well. So, yeah.
1: Sam Skwiatkowski's obviously retired. Nathan O'Driscoll's gone to Richmond, so there's a couple of opportunities there, forward and mid. Do you expect that that's sort of where the opportunities have arisen and where you'd slot in?
0: Yeah, absolutely. They're two, you know, great players, and been great players for Freo. And, so that's sort of my position where, you know, I could probably slip in. Obviously got a lot of hard work to do and want to prove myself first and, you know, earn my stripes. But, yeah, that's sort of the area where I'd hopefully come in.
1: Dom Bedendo's with us. He's joining the Fremantle Dockers from Port Melbourne in the VFL. We mentioned there you spent a few years on the Western Bulldogs list in the AFL system. Is there aspects that now you know what the AFL system's like that you'll do differently this time around?
0: Yeah, absolutely. You know, you come in as an 18-year-old. I was a very raw young kid, sort of happy to be there, but... you know, didn't know too much about, you know, a professional environment and that sort of thing. And yeah, definitely think that experience and even coming off the list and understanding the privilege it is to be on a list, you know, I'll take so much from that. And I'm so, yeah, grateful that I get another crack at it. And yeah, I'm not going to let this one slip, mate.
1: Have you spoken to Justin Longmuir yet, coach?
0: Yeah, I had a quick chat to him. The phone's been blowing up, mate. So, but yeah, I'm glad I got his call. So yeah, I've chatted to him.
1: What was the first impression of the coach over the phone?
0: He seemed like a great fellow. He just said, you know, obviously everyone's very welcoming and stuff, and he obviously welcomed me in. And he's great fellow. And what I've seen of him as well, he's very good fellow. So I'm keen to get to know everyone and get to know him better.
1: It's a grand final team, obviously, as we all know, Fremantle Dockers. Are you ready for that challenge? It's going to be a hard side to break into, even though there is a couple of players that are going out for different reasons.
0: Yeah, absolutely. I'm excited for the challenge. I'm really, you know, keen to get over and get to work and earn my stripes. And, really, like, it's an unreal team and very grateful to be, you know, now part of, you know, that club. Obviously... They're going for something that they haven't reached yet, which is the premiership. So hopefully I can help them towards that, and that's pretty much all I want to do.
1: How does it play out from here, Dom? You have to get over here to the West in the not too distant future, I assume.
0: I haven't really been over too much. I was over there for the finals hub when I was with the Dogs, but. I think I'll work all the logistics and stuff out over the next couple of days. I'm sure it'll happen pretty quick and get over and get to explore Perth, mate, and obviously an amazing city. I got plenty of mates from Perth that are over in Melbourne, always tell me how much better Perth is than Melbourne. So, keen to get over, mate.
1: And hopefully you'll settle south of the river as well, which is the better side of Perth.

0: Don't let anyone tell you otherwise, okay? But just in closing, who's been the biggest impact on your footy career so far, Dom? Through whether it be early days or through the Bulldogs or Port Melbourne, who's someone who has really helped you to where you are today?
1: No, it's a great question. I think, like, you can't really go past family, and especially my mum, my two brothers, and even, like, my close circle, my friends, my housemate, them sort of people, that close, you know, community that I have has been unreal for support and that sort of thing. But sort of footy-wise, obviously there's people with the Dogs that have, you know, helped me heaps, but I reckon Macca and Hurdy, Macca, you know, has been awesome for me for my contest and that sort of thing. But Hurdy, yeah, worked really, really, really close with him over the last 2 years, and he's got a lot of belief in me, and he's you know, expressed his belief in me multiple times, and yeah, given belief in myself, and yeah, I've worked so close with him, and yeah, so grateful to have him as a mentor.
2: Yeah, that was Dom Bedendo on the business end last night between 5 and 6pm. You can catch that each and every Monday to Wednesday with Jack Crawshaw. Well, unfortunately, we didn't get back out there for the cricket. First day of the Sheffield Shield is at Stumps. Bad light and rain, of course, stopping play. Queensland 6 for 258, finishing up on, and we'll resume play tomorrow morning. You can hear that live on 91.3 Sport FM. Jimmy Pearson currently not out on 65, and Xavier Bartlett not out on 6. Well, that'll do us for the day. Thanks for your company, and make sure you stay tuned, because up next, the golf guys, Craig Tapp, Craig Grant in the studio with the latest golf news. WA PGA Championship on at the moment. We've got the WA Open tomorrow, so plenty to discuss from a local perspective and internationally as well. 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
5: You can't see this father of three finish his beer. 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

0: Yes, welcome everybody to the Golf Guys, Tappy and Granty. Great to have your company on this very cool.
1: Mate, it's magnificent, isn't it? Magnificent.
0: No.
1: Mate, look,
0: it's October.
1: They talk about winter solstice, but we don't really have that in Perth. But perhaps we're having it today because it's pretty cool.
0: It certainly
1: is. Mate, it's good to see you got your Andy cap on. That's your sort of winter. It's your winter special. So
0: I thought I'd just whack it.
1: Well, yeah, but you don't have any hair, so I don't really. Did your missus tell you that? But mate, no, I've got to get me one of those hats. It actually matches your shoes that you always wear. Your fancy shoes, your Crocs from Mandra Specials.
0: Yeah.
1: So, mate, no, good to see you, mate. It's been a few weeks. I've been out of action, mate. No, thank you.
0: You've been out. You've got the Al Capone Scarface going on.
1: Yeah, mate, I've got a bit of Scarface. It's coming along. If you didn't know I was out of head for radio, you'd believe that my head's pretty good. But it's healing nicely. Thank you. And
0: we love you. Yeah, for our long-time listeners, we know you're a hypochondriac. What was last week?
1: Yeah. Mate, look, I like to.
0: That was a throat problem.
1: It's actually been 2 weeks I haven't been here. No, I like your support because you do give me a lot of support, which is usually quite negative. But mate, no, I always do listen to the show, and I'm disappointed when I can't get in. But I figure if you can't hear me. And I don't talk much sense anyway, so it's probably pretty similar. But, mate, no, good to be back on and the voice is back to somewhat normal. And, mate, good to head into the back end of the season. Always a challenging time for us because people just think it just sort of magically comes to us. But end of the season, there's lots of stuff going on. But then again, there's not a lot of stuff going on. So
0: back end of the calendar season, the Australasian Tour is firing up and it started today.
1: That's good.
0: The Western Australian PGA Championship.
1: One of your favourite courses.
0: It is one of my favourites. Yeah, we're going to talk a little bit about that. And, of course, it's all with the compliments of the Rocky Auto Group. Check them out at www.rockyauto.com.au. And if you want to catch Sean and his team this week at Ruston Park, at Mandra, it's a big name.
1: Oh, it's a bit like a four-wheel drive-y,
0: caravan, boating, fishing.
1: You know what? And I know there was a big event like that in Fremantle, but I think the one at Mandra's actually taken over. I think it's a bit of a big show.
0: So if you're going down there, go and see the guys. Go and talk to Sean Farrell and his team. He's a great guy, Sean. So hopefully we'll try and get him on the show a little bit later. It's hard on a Thursday night with his business arrangements, but we'll try and get him on. And it's going to be a great show talking of the West Australian PGA Championship. A guy 2 years ago got beaten a playoff. He's won two or three times in the Australasian Tour, and he's running second after day one. Jordan Doole's going to join us live on the show a little bit later, he can give us like a bit of an update and a bit of a tournament preview of how the course is looking and all that sort of stuff. But can't wait to have a chat to him. We always like to start our show. Have you been a good golf guy or a bad golf guy?
1: Well, mate, you already know. We'll move on to you.
0: Yep,
1: no, been rubbish.
0: Oh, okay, I thought you might have gone into a bit of putting or chipping.
1: Golfing wise, sneak up the club for a couple of reds and a bit of lunch, that's about all really. But mate, no, I'm back on deck this Saturday, so looking forward to it, and look at the golf course from across the road, so it's that's about my extent. But I've been watching a bit of golf. Obviously when you're down and out, you're just better off just lying on the couch and having a wine or a whiskey and watching the golf. So watching plenty of golf, but as far as physical stuff goes, not too much.
0: Well, you've been an okay golf guy.
1: I've been outstanding. You?
0: Outstanding.
1: Really?
0: Yeah.
1: Well, you hit a few shots, played a few holes.
0: You wouldn't believe this, then you won't.
1: No,
0: believe
1: don't
0: it.
1: Say you played you, 18. You didn't even post a score, did you?
0: No, you can talk to my wife about this.
1: Oh, rubbish.
0: I got up on Tuesday morning.
1: What's up for you? Is that like 2 a.m., like I do for a coffee? Or?
0: No, 6.
1: Oh, that's lunchtime.
0: But when you got to do a normal working week, and you go in and you're done by 8 o'clock in the morning. But normal people work 9 to 5, 9 to 6.
1: Yeah, close. I think I got the best of it.
0: Anyway, 6 a.m., I got up.
1: Did you?
0: You almost got
1: up with the sun.
0: I drove to the golf course.
1: I got my golf bag out.
0: I got my little carry bag, and I got 6 clubs, and I put them in. And I walked 9 holes on my own.
1: Stop it.
0: 6:30 in the morning hit off. It was really good.
1: Oh, it would be. It's a nice time of day.
0: Oh, the birds were chirping, and there was, a few machines.
1: Were they talking to you, encouraging you?
0: Yeah, the kangaroos were getting around.
1: Hit a little fade, or you still got the drawers going?
0: No, pretty straight.
1: Oh, that's good for you.
0: But I thoroughly enjoyed it. So I was going to do it again today.
1: It's a great time of the day, isn't it, this time
0: I was going to do it today, but it was raining this morning, so I'm going to draw the line at rain. But I thoroughly enjoyed it, and I had a good chat to our general manager, who was out early in that morning,
1: Shorty.
0: Grant Shortland Jones, who filled in for you a couple of weeks ago. And he said, look, if you want to get a regular thing, I'd like to come up and play at 6:30.
1: Really?
0: So that's I might good. Try him once a week. But it was really good. And we have to, I've got to realise I'm in my 60s, so I'm not a professional golfer anymore. But I still think
1: mindset we are.
0: Well, that's the problem. So in the old days, I'd go through my routine. I'd pitch my shot. I come a little right to left. Okay, I'm going to hit that little flight a little lower.
1: Ooh,
0: stand over the shot. And it used to do something like that.
1: Yeah, I think
0: now it just goes bing. And it goes like 45 degrees, and I go, oh, that's a head scratcher.
1: Mate, I think you need to involve, I think you need to surround yourself with your environment, because then you just go, well, the hitting part is not the primary factor of what I'm doing. You know, the blue sky, the birds are singing, you already mentioned, the fairways are freshly mown, you've got some nice company, and then if the shot's not quite right, it passes you by and you move on to the next one.
0: So I have to lower my expectations. And I suppose there's a lot of golfers I coach exactly the same, no matter what handicap level you're at. You can get in your own way if you over-worry about the result and that sort of stuff. So,
1: I agree.
0: But I thought that was...
1: good to be out there.
0: Yeah, and I only took, like I said, 6 clubs. And it made things really easy. Because you're like, normally if you've got a full set and you stand there and you know, you get your laser out and you get one, you know, 140 and you go, okay, is that going to be my 7? I'm a little cut, or am I going to try multiple 1-8? Or whereas if you only got a 5, a 7, a 9, like it's just, I can't, it's impossible. I can't hit the 9 on there, so it's a 7.
1: Mate, did you, I'm curious.
0: It was easy,
1: because,
0: easy
1: I'm curious because I've tried to minimise my game as well, because mental aptitude's getting lower. Did you pull out the rangefinder?
0: I did.
1: See, I don't. I don't do it. No. You got to stop that. I don't do that anymore.
0: Old school, just eyeball it.
1: Well, the modern day buggies at least give you a bit of GPS to the center. So I figure, well, I'm pretty good. I can hit the green, but I'm not that good to be mucking around with targets. Especially look, even scratch markers. You're 150, 180. Then they're not that good. We already discussed the scratch mark is probably a 3 or 4, so you're not that flash anyway.
0: Brooks Koepka said it best. He said, why do these guys take so long? Yeah, the miss is long or the miss is short?
1: Well, that's me.
0: Yeah, they take 7 and it goes too far, or the 8.
1: So, you know, and I know there's some golf courses where the greens are quite big and maybe the middle of the green's not good, but most parkland courses, which is Gozzi's for me, if you can find the middle of the green, and you know there's some greens that are a little bit hidden where you probably walk past them on another hole and say, oh, it's in the front or in the back. So I know if I can look at my buggy and say it's 150 to the centre, if I'm 4 or 5 up or 4 or 5 down, I'm going to be somewhere near the marker, and I'm happy to hit the green. So I don't delve too much. I find it quite interesting.
0: But you are you're still a very accomplished player. You know, par golf's for.
1: But and remember, back when we played, we didn't have any of that. So it's almost like going back to comfort zone for me.
0: Yeah. Well, on that note, all my lessons, though, I tell them, you're going to hit more average shots than great shots.
1: Fantastic.
0: And you're going to hit lots of more poor shots than
1: crappy ones.
0: So do your yardage. You said middle of the green. Do it to the back edge, and then take a club you can't hit that far. Irrespective, even the pins on the front.
1: Yeah.
0: Don't, because occasionally you'll flush it to the back.
1: Mate, and I must say, in history, and you and me would agree with this, we're over glass, is out of all the misses in all of our careers, you'd have to think that 95% of them are short,
0: more,
1: and 5% are long. So, yeah, that's a good thought. I'll take that on board for my armory. Yeah. That'll be good.
0: And the idea is if you're because most greens are sort of pretty much close to 40 meters, especially the more modern day courses, at least 30, even a small green. So if say how far do you hit your 7-iron?
1: Oh, 150 meters, just for a figure.
0: Okay, so say you. Really good strike out in the middle of the club.
1: Yep.
0: Nice spin rate. So 150. So let's assume you've got 155 to the back edge.
1: Doesn't matter where the pin is.
0: So if you flush it, you're in the back third.
1: Yep.
0: If you miss it, mishit it and your smash is down and you hit it 15 short, you're right in the middle of the green.
1: Yep.
0: You get a real smelly one, like a real smelly one.
1: Well, on average, that's probably about right. Yeah.
0: Well, and say you lose 30 off it. You're still on the front third.
1: Yeah.
0: Now, if the pin's at the front, you've hit a smelly shot and still made a birdie.
1: That's pretty good. Yeah. So, no, I totally agree. Good idea.
0: Any of the weekend warriors out there...
1: Stop making it difficult for yourself.
0: Don't, because Jack's got a 7-iron in his hand, think you've got to hit a 7. No. Don't worry about the ego. No. Just what club to the back edge.
1: No
0: and
1: room
0: take
1: for an
0: club.
1: SA. Let's
0: and here's a little tip for you. Let's say you're right on the number. Let's say you've got 150 to the back edge for you with your 7-iron. Take your 7-iron, go down a full inch and a half on the club, by going down on the club, you lose a bit of club head speed. About 5 metres will come off there. So there you go. So if you want to just take 5 metres, you're in between clubs.
1: Yeah, fiddle around, have some fun.
0: Yeah, absolutely. So
1: very good, mate. Good tip.
0: Also, been a very good golf guy. Big shout out to the club. We touched base last week's show. I did have a kids camp on. So we, I think we had 28 one day, 29 the other day.
1: You handle such big groups, mate. Well done.
0: Really good. So thanks to the golf club and all the caterers and all that sort of stuff. But that was good fun. Oh, big shout out to my mum. She had 42 points.
1: Oh, that's good.
0: Yeah,
1: and she listens to the show. She's one of her biggest fans. She's a beauty.
0: Absolutely. So well done, mum. I was going to say this last week. I forgot all about it.
1: 42 points. That's pretty good. Yeah. She'd be in her 80s, wouldn't she?
0: Yeah, yeah. And play off 20 something.
1: Oh, that's good.
0: Yeah,
1: she's a golfer. She's probably the shining light in the family by the sounds of it.
0: Absolutely. And did you watch the grand final, Roosters and the Knights?
1: Mate, I must say, I don't watch a lot of rugby league, but of course I did watch it. It was fantastic.
0: What a great game.
1: It was good.
0: It was amazing.
1: And, mate, yeah, all the stuff leading up was pretty good. Even the semis were good for the other two games that were on. So, no, it was really good.
0: It was.
1: AFL was good,
0: isn't
1: too.
0: Isn't it sad now? Because normally, Thursday, Friday, Saturday and Sunday, I come home.
1: Well, we watch rugby league and we watch AFL.
0: Yeah, and I might just have a little cross-code multi just to keep it interesting. You know, just as a bit of an interest. There's nothing now.
1: No, there's nothing now. You've got to wait till Las Vegas.
0: Yeah, it's a long way away. And the Bears are back. The Bears.
1: Oh, are they playing this year, are they?
0: Yeah, yeah. Well, see, they're already calling for the CEO's head. They haven't had him play the game yet.
1: Is Mal Meninga after him? Or?
0: Oh, I don't know.
1: Well, how's Mal going? I haven't seen him for a while. He's like golf with him. He's a good dude.
0: He's not pretty strong.
1: He's a big guy.
0: Yeah, but he's not, like, I thought he was a bit podgy last time.
1: Yeah,
0: I saw him.
1: He's probably got his game face back on. He's got to run around with the boys, so he's probably lost a few pounds.
0: He's doing well.
1: For Perth. Anyone who's into the rugby league, definitely have a look at the Perth Bears. It should be good.
0: Big shout out to our other sponsors too, the beautiful Gosners Golf Club. How's it looking at the moment?
1: Mate, yeah, really good. Yeah, no, I think we're quite fortunate in Perth with our weather patterns, and we've got good supers and all the rest of it. There aren't many courses that turn to poo, really. I mean, our course, you couldn't last 5 years. You couldn't pick a day and say, it's rubbish today. No, it's always pretty solid. A bit of rain last night. Did you get any of that?
0: Yes.
1: Yeah, it copped. Boys reckon it absolutely peed down at my job. I live across the road, and I didn't hear a thing.
0: There you go.
1: So I've got a nice bit of sleep.
0: Nice bit of REM sleep there.
1: Nice bit of sleep. It was really good. So. But no, all good, mate. And ready. I'm actually looking forward to having a game on Saturday. Nice little game out. Bit of a shotgun start. Should be a few wines, a few guests around the place. So, yeah, I'm looking forward to having a big show back on the course.
0: Oh, very good. You might go well fresh, too.
1: Be nice.
0: And a big shout-out to Mandurah Country Club. Looking amazing.
1: Always does, man.
0: Before we go to Jordan, we're going to cross to him just after the first ad break, just about 20 past. So before we get to him, let's just cover a few of the events last week. It is a golf show. The DP World Tour, the Alfred Dunhill, one of my favourites. St Andrews Carnoustie.
1: Nice to see a bit of, we're sort of heading into our summer solstice or summer weather. But, the boys had the beanies on, and it's good to be thinking, geez, I was watching the last few holes, and I thought, wouldn't it be nice to just be sitting there watching that, playing a few holes, Swilcombe Bridge down the 18th and all that.
0: Lovely,
1: was all pretty exciting. But yes, mate, continue on.
0: Well, my little man, who we had on the show last week, live from St Andrews, just was about to hit off in Cooper Geddes. I had a beer with his old man on Monday. He just happened to be at the Oyster Beds.
1: Just
0: lurking around the bar, and I just thought I'd have a bit of a chat. And he was showing me all the photos. So there's Cooper with Piers Morgan. There's Cooper with Luke Donald.
1: Oh, the boys.
0: And I said, what's the go? He somehow was with Jack Buchanan. Now, Jack was leading after the first round, so that might have helped.
1: Yep.
0: They have the big dinner now. It was saying that I think he was, look, I'd have to fact check, but I think he said it was £60,000 play as an amateur in there. Now, but it's all.
1: Really?
0: It's
1: basically double that, listeners, double that.
0: But it
1: that.
0: Doesn't guarantee you a seat at the dinner. Not everyone gets a seat at the dinner.
1: To get your game in the last game, round?
0: They get you in all four.
1: I get all the games.
0: Yeah, get all the games. And you're playing with, obviously, DP World Tour. So I think it's two pros and two. Now, these guys, they have the dinner. So Coop's got in there. Him and Jack, I don't know how they've done it. There's only about 15 players or something. Outsiders, I don't know. He's got in. Get to the front door. They take confiscate your phone off everybody.
1: Oh, right.
0: Yeah, in you go.
1: Well, that's good.
0: There was 15 billionaires in the room.
1: Oh, gee.
0: And a whole lot of, what's the next one down?
1: Well,
0: gazillionaires.
1: You and me, millionaires with Crocs.
0: So anyway, there's a little rumour going around that one of the Australian players, I won't tell you who it was, there was 22 of them, so I'm not going to give them up.
1: Yeah, so you got to guess.
0: But one of the players, amateur players, said, you know, what group are you in? Who are you playing with? Blah, blah, blah. And I go, oh, they're good, those guys. If you look after them, last year they gave both the player and the caddy £10,000 tip.
1: Jeez.
0: So well, anyway.
1: A bit of cash floating around.
0: So anyway, I won't give up the player or his caddy. Get to the end
1: what
0: of it.
1: What about the givee? Can you give him up?
0: Apparently the player carried on like an absolute
1: plonker.
0: Pork chop. Oh, throwing clubs and carrying on and spinning it. The caddy's doing everything he can to
1: he's worried about his cash.
0: He wants his cash
1: as well.
0: At the end. And, you know, he's trying to make him have the best time possible. No tip. Carried on like a palooka.
1: Why do they do that?
0: Why? Just be nice. Imagine the doors are not
1: open. It's not that
0: you're doing it for who you meet and that, but there, you know, if you're a decent player and a good guy, you're getting those companies, hey, want to come over and go?
1: And foremost, the pros who are playing in the event are good players anyway. And so you just have to need to be a good person. My good mate Madison Hinson-Tolchard, who's a great advocate for the show, and we get her on when we can. I said to her when she started travelling, I said, Maddie, make sure no matter how you play, make sure you go and meet the pro, introduce yourself, and try and get a chance to meet the president, because you just never know, and be a nice person. And, you know, you might not make a cut, or you might make a cut, or you might win, but the benefits of doing that are so much better than even finishing second and being a plonker.
0: Absolutely.
1: And I think that's held her in good stead, and she's doing very well with that sort of stuff. So, mate, very disappointing for the caddy. And, mate, I think that's why a little bit of a kudos to blokes our age is the seniors tour is growing so much, and the other tour, from a pro-am point of view, has probably dropped off a little bit, because we get out there and we know our role is to look after the amateur players, because that's where the money comes from, and the other young blokes are just out there doing their thing.
0: Greedy.
1: So
0: selfish.
1: That's fair enough, selfish, and think about where the money comes from. You know, even get up to the highest level, the Masters and all that, the money's coming from somewhere. And
0: that's right.
1: Do the right thing, and you'll trip over somebody who can say, you know what, I think you're a good bloke. I'm going to sponsor you for the next 2 years and pay all your bills. So.
0: Or it could be 3 years down the track, you might have lost your card because you had an injury, and you need an invite, and they go, I like that kid.
1: Yeah, and you get in and you win.
0: Yeah. That's
1: happened before. So, mate, you know, look after those who look after us.
0: So, good little story. That would have been a good dinner.
1: Oh, fantastic.
0: I want to know what happened. Because obviously,
1: some of the stories. Yeah, we've probably our biggest contact for us is Mose, who's been around the place for a long time. And every time you talk to him, there's always a story. Imagine the stories in that joint.
0: Ooh, would be good.
1: Big corker.
0: And well done to Adrian Moronk, who we have a
1: Aussie Open winner a couple of years ago, and
0: Liv Man. Isn't it funny? Soon as Liv hits
1: a few tears.
0: Oh, he was emotional.
1: Well, that's very good emotional. Because obviously mate, you putt out at the home of golf, and I mean, even for me, I mean, I didn't even see it live. I watched the highlights, and I thought, I could see myself in the hotel, you and me, sitting there, and it's emotional even for a viewer, and this is 2 days after the fact as well. So no, it's a big deal.
0: And it's interesting when they talk about the Liv golfers and stuff, and then you know they can't play four rounds, all that sort of stuff. Isn't it interesting now that Liv looks like it's buried, like it's gone.
1: Looks that way.
0: So these guys now have to find a way back.
1: Mm.
0: Bang, win straight away. Patrick Reed coming.
1: Well, they're finding a way, aren't they?
0: Saw even Neiman won the Chilean Open on the weekend. Mm. Bang, just win. They're world class players.
1: Well, mate, shows you they're there. And mate, one thing that we could talk about a bit later on, but while we're talking about it before we go to a break, isn't it interesting that we've sort of seen Brooks Koepka go through the realm to get back on. He's sort of paid his dues and he's back on the tour, and you know he's humble and he's doing his thing because he's a great player and a great advocate for the game. And we're now seeing that with Patrick Reed, obviously his leader in the points race for the race to Dubai, over Rory McIlroy, not far to go. I think they've got about 5 events to play. It's interesting that, you know, I mean, I like Patrick Reed. I think without him and Tyrrell Hatton and guys like that, I just don't think the game's the same. But, you know, he's sort of ex-Liv, potentially in the next month, he could be the DP World Tour champion. And with that, he will be on the Ryder Cup team for US next year. So isn't it amazing from 12 months how things can turn around? And Patrick Reed and even Brooks kept a couple of big heads, but at the same time, I think they've kept their, pulled themselves back. They've got some moral about themselves and think, okay, I need to do this to get back on the show. And they're doing both fantastically well. And, you know, won't the Ryder Cup be probably stronger than ever with someone like Patrick Reed and Brooks Koepka in the realm?
0: Absolutely. So great to watch that DP World Tour, Alfred Dunhill. I want to get there.
1: Great time of year, too. It's cold, getting cold and the weather's
0: they're
1: getting
0: crappy.
1: They're
0: cities, aren't they? They're the bungers, aren't they? Alfred Dunhill?
1: Smokes, yeah. Well, back in the old days, you could put it on race cars and you put it on your golf, and now it's all. Although I think in Europe, well, clearly, if that was the Australian Open, they wouldn't be a sponsor. So obviously over there, it's
0: have they done
1: normal.
0: Maybe they've done something because they do like men's aftershave and that now. Maybe that's
1: mate, is that how they get around it? Well, perhaps, but I mean, it still smokes to me.
0: Well, they've been there for
1: ever
0: 100 years, obviously a lot of people still smoking. Yeah. The old Alfred Dunhill.
1: Yep.
0: There you go.
1: Apparently, Europe's stronger than ever with the fags. There's people
0: before
1: dumping fags all over the joint.
0: A break, you just did mention there about the seniors there, and it was the Australian Senior Open Championship. It's been off the, I think, 14 or 17 years off the schedule. Well done to Leon Trenkeri.
1: We don't know him.
0: No, he's a blow-in.
1: Well, mate, my little mate was leading there after the first round.
0: Little Jimmy Conrad. Stevie.
1: Stevie. I wished him the best.
0: Hole in one. Got a car.
1: Who?
0: Leon.
1: Really?
0: He likes Australia now, doesn't he?
1: Good on you, Leon.
0: Oxley Golf Club.
1: Where's he from?
0: He's South Africa. He's moved here. Oxley Golf Club.
1: Good
0: going
1: on him.
0: A lesson. Yeah.
1: Oh, very good.
0: Yeah, he's
1: good
0: got,
1: on him.
0: Got a few extra. You're like, what's the currency in South Africa?
1: No idea.
0: Whatever.
1: Rand or something, isn't it?
0: Yeah, well, he's got
1: Rand.
0: He's got thousands of Rand now, so he's going good. And Jason Norris, second of 5 under. Stephen Jeffress, 3 under.
1: Isn't it interesting, all these
0: Chris
1: names?
0: Campbell, Terry Pilkadakis, and Matty Miller.
1: All these names we're used to talking about, now they're playing in the old boys game. Of course, now, for listeners, if you're 50, you're young. So even Stevie said that. He said it was nice to be leading the boys after number one being an old guy. So and fair enough too, 61 years of age, so 11 years older than the youngest participant.
0: I tell you, it was quite visible how short the backswings were, like really short. Like some guys couldn't get past their hip. And
1: mate,
0: obviously, still playing beautiful golf.
1: But you know what? And I always found that, I always find that a mental thing for me, but my backswing's always been short.
0: Yeah, but a lot of these guys haven't. You can hardly tell the blokes because we've been watching their swings forever. But what got me thinking, though, in our day, you'd never go to the gym.
1: No.
0: That was frowned upon. No, you're going to get too tight and bulk up. You'll have no flexibility. And now all the young kids, obviously, they don't hit balls. They just go to the gym and pump weights. So maybe that's why, because there was no gym working out. These guys are all just... Yeah, could be something to it. I don't know.
1: Mate, I think, too, from a mechanical point of view, and you would attest to either a yes or a no, but I think that a lot of the energy, especially from a club point of view, if you're creating energy from your body and you're pushing away from yourself, you're doing it from a centre. And so once the club gets past its certain centre, then potentially the ability to create horsepower drops away. So maybe that's, apart from being older, I think this mechanically, I just think from creating energy back to the ball, I think that having the club a bit more centred, which is probably not far above your right shoulder for right-handers, is probably where the power's coming from. So, I mean, that's an analysis from myself, but I don't know.
0: I have no idea what you're talking about.
1: Okay.
0: But anyway,
1: right,
0: that's not unusual.
1: No, good. I think there's a mechanical reason why they're shorter.
0: A longer swing, you have a big, longer the arc, the further ball, the more potential you can hit it further. Mm. So a shorter swing, you can't generate as much speed. But what the guys are very good at impact.
1: Yeah.
0: So even though they have a shorter back, so all they've done is lost a bit of club head speed, and it's about 3 mile, sort of about 3 metres per mile an hour. So if you lose 5 mile an hour, you're going to lose about 15 with a 7.
1: Mate, I reckon from a skilled player's point of view, I think it could be the other way. I think a club player, I don't think you think, oh, swing the club longer, you're going to hit it further. I don't think that equates to anything.
0: No, because they can't hit it on the club face.
1: No. exactly. Yeah.
0: We better take a quick break. You're listening to the Golf Guys here at Sport FM 91.3. Hang around on the other side. We've got Jordan Doole.
1: Be good.
0: Yeah, looking forward to it.
1: Cal.
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0: Yes, welcome back to the Golf Guys here at the luxurious Hamilton Hill Studios. Tappy and Granty live.
1: Magnificent.
0: Good to have you in the studio, mate. I've
1: missed
0: you.
1: Thanks, mate. No, mate, it's been good to be back, pal. Good to be back.
0: Yeah, because it's good, because you always give me something that I can have a
1: Something you can
0: show.
1: Abuse me about, yeah, which is good, which I do focus on saying something stupid, so you can bag me. So the listeners look forward to that, so that's good.
0: Well, we better get some sense on this
1: show.
0: Yes,
1: we need sense.
0: We're going to go all the way out to Kalgoorlie for the Western Australian PGA Championship. It's the real start of the Australasian season, so we've had a couple.
1: What a great place to start, too.
0: Yeah, a couple of little events, but it really kicks off now. Very, very strong field. One of the most amazing golf clubs courses. If you ever get a chance, make sure you get out there. And our next guest is Jordan Doull. We see him here in Australia. He's won multiple times on the Australasian tour. His beautiful girlfriend in Kat Norris, also a very successful player herself. She's on the bag this week. They're out at Kalgoorlie, and they join us right now. G'day, guys. Welcome to the Golf Guys.
2: Hi, guys. How you doing tonight?
1: Hey, mate.
3: Hello.
0: Yeah.
1: We're going pretty good.
0: How are you guys going in the beautiful Kalgoorlie?
2: Oh, we're good. You know, just thanking the gods that we got the good side of the drawing. We went out there in the rain.
0: Hey, I saw that. I was sort of checking through the scores, and it just had rained, or it just said delayed, so I assume they had a bit of rain and lightning, did they?
2: They did. We're sitting inside, but it was raining pretty hard where we were, so I think there was a lightning delay out on the course.
0: You would have been giggling.
2: I was giggling a little bit.
1: Why not?
0: I'm sure Kat was giggling because there's nothing worse than dragging the bag around when it's raining.
1: Oh,
0: especially there because
1: the red dirt.
0: It's red mud that it turns to, is it?
3: Didn't bring an umbrella and definitely wouldn't have.
1: Kat's probably got beautiful white golf shoes on too, so it wouldn't be good in that red stuff.
0: Oh, no, you've got to have the umbrella. So is that going to have a big impact on sort of your lead up and your preparation now you've got that rain? Is it going to make any changes?
2: I definitely think the course is going to be softer. So depends on the wind, but you can probably get a little bit more aggressive into the some of those pins tomorrow if it softens up.
0: I know when I played out there, it's hard to explain to the listeners, but it's just fairway, very bit of light rough, and then straight into red dirt. And there's a couple of holes. If you sort of miss the fairway, you can sort of get another 20 runs down the dirt, but it's sort of a bit hit and miss. You can get a very poor lie, or you can get the extra 20. So a couple of those holes, I was quite happy to blow it down the dirt and get a bit of extra out of it. But I suppose with the rain now, that might really make it quite a hazard hitting it in down the red stuff.
2: Yeah, I mean, it depends, I guess. I know in the mornings they go over the red dirt on the back of a tractor with a rake.
1: Maybe
2: they'll break a little bit of it up. But yeah, you can definitely get another 20 or 30 out the red dirt if you hit one down there.
0: Yeah, well, you do it on purpose. A lot of the people
1: don't know what we're doing.
0: But, hey, there's something about that club and that golf course that must suit your eye. You're very unlucky to get beaten a playoff a couple of years ago. Here you are at the top of the leaderboard again. What do you like about the course and why does it suit your game so much?
2: That's a good question. I think visually it suits me. I think a lot of the bunkers are in good spots for me and I think the wind direction sometimes can blow the right way for what I like to see off the tee and in some of the greens as well. But yeah, I mean, I like the look of it.
0: So just elaborate on that. So off the tee, do you like to see it going one way specifically?
2: I like it fades with driver and then draw threewood. So. Depending on, and then iron, I hit quite a few irons out there as well. So, I think the holes that I need to hit a fade suit driver and a couple of ones that need a draw, I can get a 3-wood going and it suits that as well.
0: Fantastic. Well, it's obviously, so whatever you're doing, it obviously suits. And it's funny how you do find golf courses that you just tend to play at. And there's other courses you just always play poorly at. So it looks like it's going to be another very good week for you. How's your preparation been? What have you been doing up in the last month or so in the lead-up?
2: Just been practicing quite a bit, working a lot on my putting over the last 2 years. That's kind of been the issue. So just sort of stripped back the putting and been working on that and worked very well today with a couple of good reads from Kat. So
0: got to throw that in.
1: Just, get that good work, mate.
2: Been playing comps down at Mandurah with a couple of boys, a good group of boys we like to play down there with. So, and then, yeah, just practicing at Mount Lawley.
0: And what about when you work, get back to that putting? Because I know almost every listener, everyone, no one putts well. Everyone putts either bad or worse. What when you say you're working on it, do you work with chalk lines or mirrors or just lag putts? How do you actually go about that putting?
2: Tappy, I've got every single piece of
1: putting. Don't we all?
0: What works best for you? Line, what can't you travel line, with? What?
2: Mirrors. I do it all.
0: Oh, very good. Now, you're staying in Kalgoorlie. It can be a little bit of a
1: party central.
0: Or I was going to say dodgy, but not dodgy. But there is some, it's got a little underlying tone to it. Going out for dinner tonight, or you're locking yourself indoors, or you're cooking? What goes on?
2: No, I'm very lucky that along with a great caddy, Kat is a great chef.
1: Sounds good, mate. No, you're saying all the right things.
2: I got a steak sandwich tonight with some chips, beautiful. I think there's a dessert in there somewhere.
0: When you shoot four under, you're allowed to get a dessert.
1: Yeah, I think so. Yeah.
0: Now, what about you, Kat? Is it a good course for you to sort of drag the bag around and be part of?
3: Well, we invested in one of those MGIs, so that's been handy because I actually don't have to do anything now. Jordan drives the buggy, and I just walk along, chat to a couple of people, and then tell him whatever club he's picked out the right one. It's great.
0: Well, it's funny you should say that. I had a guy, Cam Davis, who plays on the PGA Tour, and he works with one of my mates. And they couldn't work out, this is going back sort of 18 months ago, and they couldn't work out why he wasn't winning more. Like he wasn't, at that stage, hadn't won, and, you know, he's a great hitter of the ball, his stats were great, his putting was good. And they went through then, his diet was good, they went through all his flexibility and that sort of stuff. So they got like a pie chart, and one of the last ones was interaction and caddy dialogue. So it was the conversations, and every other thing he got a green tick, but his caddy at the time, I think still is, a guy called Andrew Shedden, who was quite a good player. I think he won a couple of times on Asia. He's a very conservative guy by nature, and Cam's a very aggressive guy. So he would get there and say, I want you to hit this, you know, in the middle of the green. He goes, well, I can take this on. I'm going to. And he'd go, no, well, you can, but let's just hit in the middle of the green. And Cam would say, I'll show you. And then he'd hook it, miss it left, short side, make a bogey. So what they did was they got to the caddy aside, didn't tell Cam, and said, look, what we're going to do is you need your terminology has to be different. We want you to be more aggressive in the way you speak to him. So the conversation went, okay, see that bunker at the back there, which was middle of the green? I want you to hit a real strong, aggressive draw into that spot, to that bunker. And he go, yeah, I can do that. I can hit a real strong draw, aggressive into that spot. He won 2 weeks later. So it's fascinating how important that dialogue is. So have you had any blues, whether, Jordan, you've been caddying for Kat, because I think you've probably had more success than him sometimes when he's on the bag. How does that relationship go with your dialogue?
3: I mean, we keep it fairly simple. Obviously, I know Jordan's game pretty well, so does he knows mine well. We obviously play a lot of golf together, but I think, I mean, Jordan's very good at picking the wind, picking the club and everything, but I guess sometimes I'll just come in because I know him as a person, not just on the golf course. I know when he gets a little bit, you can see he's getting a bit anxious or getting a bit ahead of himself, and I just think it's hard to, as a caddy, sometimes step in when you can see that maybe a decision's been a little bit rushed, and because it's hard to speak up, and then if it not go right, you almost feel guilty or bad for almost maybe causing the mistake. But I guess that's probably what we do well with one another, is we're not afraid to be like, well, just hang on a second, slow down, let's think about this, you know, because it can be hard to do that. So I think that's what really works well for us. We sort of let each other do what we need to do, but speak up when we feel like we need to.
0: Have you got any little tricks of the trade? Like if he's going too quickly, like fake a shoe tie up or something like that, just to slow him down? Or you got any?
3: Tell him to bloody slow down.
0: Just tell him. Very good.
3: I'm back here.
0: Now, obviously we've got 3 days to go, but you've got yourself in a really nice position. What's sort of your goals over the next couple of weeks? Because you really want to try and peak the week of the Aussie PGA and the Aussie Open, because they're co-sanctioned, obviously, with the DP World Tour and obviously with the PGA Tour at the Aussie Open. So they're the ones that are real life-changing. So what have you got to do to peak on those particular weeks? Do you like to have the week off before or a couple of weeks before off, or are you going to play everything in the lead-up? How are you going to manage to peak on those that particular fortnight?
2: I don't really look and try and think, oh, I want to peak at Oz Open. You know, I think I just want to, you know, play consistent and play smart. And I think that's going to come down to just, I guess being consistent. And, you know, I'll play every event leading up to it. And it'll be good to have these first 3 weeks. And then the 2 week break, I can sort of look at what I didn't do too well and go from there. And then hopefully, you know, that'll lead into the big four or the big three that are there.
0: Now, it's very hard to talk about yourself, but I'm going to ask you probably a couple of hard questions. So, first of all, for you, you've won multiple times. You're, you know, top of the order merit in Australia. We need to get off Australia and on to the next, whether it be the DP World Tour or in Asia or to hopefully the US or a Corn Ferry. What do you do? I'll go the good part first. What do you do really well? What's the strength of your game? What do you do really well that's got you to this level already?
2: I would say my ball striking. Okay. I think I'm not afraid to lay back as well off a tee. If I don't like a tee shot and still be, you know, comfortable hitting 6, 7, 8 irons into greens and haven't given myself looks at birdies.
0: Okay.
2: I'd say that's my strength.
0: And then the hard question is, what's holding you back? What do you need to do better to get to that next level of golf?
2: I definitely think I think my putting just needs to be more consistent. Over the first year, I think, from a strokes gain perspective, I lost half a shot putting per round, and then year two, I lost 0.7 of a stroke per round. So if I could maybe sit at level, I'd be pretty happy with that. And then, just go from there.
0: Fantastic. Isn't it nice you can actually track that? I mean, the old days, good. Like, you know, that sort of information wasn't available.
1: Yes, that's give you all the answers, which is nice.
0: No, it sure does. Fantastic. Yeah. Well, we thank you so much for your time, both of you guys. I know you've got a very, very busy week, so you need to conserve some energy. So have you eaten the steak sandwich yet, or is it coming?
2: No, it's coming.
0: Does it have beetroot on it?
2: No. That's a good call, though.
0: Oh, yeah, it's
1: Aussie
0: not a real steak
1: sandwich.
0: That's not a real steak sandwich. That's just
1: an Aussie steak sandwich.
0: Kat, you got to lift your game.
1: Yeah,
0: all right.
1: Yeah, mate.
4: I won't be popping to Coles at 6:40.
1: Definitely
0: under par. No, I wouldn't go. I wouldn't do that either. But have a great week for the rest of it, and we'll be watching your journey as we always do. We really appreciate your time here at the Golf Guys, and we'll talk to you after you've won the Australian PGA. How's that sound?
2: Well, that would be nice.
0: Awesome. And just before we go, Kat, what's your next event?
4: We have WebEx Adelaide coming up in a couple of weeks, but that's all we've got on the schedule for the rest of the year. So very, very quiet.
0: Now, you ran second there last year, the year before?
4: Yeah, the year before I did well there. Good memories. So hopefully continue with those and maybe have another good week.
0: Who practices the most or the hardest out of you two?
4: Definitely Jordan practices the most.
0: Okay. Just thought I'd ask. That's awesome, guys.
4: You go. It's also hard to compete with a golf nerd.
0: Very good, mate. Thank you for your time. You go and enjoy that steak sandwich, and we'll talk to you soon.
1: Get some of that beetroot in India. See you, guys. All the best.
0: Thank you. That was Jordan Doole and Kat Norris. Two great young Australians.
1: Mate, I must say, I do like my burger with a bit of beetroot, but I can't say the steak sandwich is common with beetroot. Is it a Mandurah thing? I don't think you could buy one in Perth with beetroot on it. Is that just Tappy's household, or is that
0: just my opinion? Yeah.
1: No,
0: I make a steak sandwich. It's got to have beetroot.
1: Hamburgers, yes. I can't say I've seen one with a steak sandwich. Maybe I'll try it this weekend. Yeah, I'll give you some feedback.
0: Come
1: for
0: down.
1: Next week.
0: I'll make you one.
1: Oh, thank you.
0: I've got a beautiful steak. I've got a tip for you too, guys, and for all our listeners.
1: Is it a cut or a chop?
0: It's one of your mob, you know, Gilbert's.
1: Yeah, they're good. They're around the place.
0: Yeah. So how's this? I'm standing.
1: Actually, the main Gilbert. It has diversified. The Gilberts in Perth actually aren't Gilberts anymore. The main Gilberts is actually Mandurah.
0: Well, there you go.
1: Yeah, but that's the same family. The ones in Perth, same name, but different owners now.
0: Here's a trick
1: for you. So you've got the dinky die.
0: I got you. How's this? I don't think I've told you. I don't think I've said it on air last week. I'm pretty sure I didn't. But I'm standing there and I love a steak. Like, I really do. I love a steak and I love a steak and I like a glass of red with it. So that's just my combo. And then you get you some chalky bullets or a bit of fruit nut afterwards.
1: Everyone knows that now. That's the go-to.
0: So anyway, so I'm standing at Gilbert's and I'm looking down and I see these two beautiful Scotch fillet steaks.
1: So I thought you were going to say tomahawks or something.
0: No. Scotch
1: fillets. Yeah, they're good.
0: Just beautiful looking.
1: Good for steaks.
0: And I look down, there's two of them, and it was $41.
1: It was not cheap.
0: $71 a kilo. And I'm like looking at it, I go,
1: that's gold medal stuff.
0: I've got to eat it. I want it, but geez, it's going to leave a bad taste in the mouth. It's going to need a lot of chocolate.
1: Especially if it's no good.
0: So I'm standing there, and the guy beside me must have been reading my brain. Big guy, lot of tattoos, and like rough looking fella. And he goes, pretty expensive, eh? And I went, yeah. He goes, see the girl when she walks through the back, just have a chat to her. He said, you've got to buy 10, but he said, you can get it for a lot cheaper. Just ask her. So the girl goes through.
1: Inside knowledge.
0: And she comes out. I said, look, excuse me. I was just talking to a big fella there. And he said, I've seen the eye fillet roll. I've never seen the big Scotch one.
1: Oh, okay.
0: And anyway, she goes, yeah. So she bought it out. And it was $130. And I thought, oh, geez. But when I looked at it,
1: eight steaks.
0: I think now I've got to do something with it. And she said, oh, what size do you want? Do you want thin? Do you want thick? And I said, oh, well, I gave it to the two fingers.
1: Yeah, they are.
0: It's so good, like an inch.
1: Yeah, you got to get the good size.
0: Yeah, and she said, yeah, I'll get the butcher to cut it up. So goes and cuts it up, cryovacs it all.
1: How much steak? Eight?
0: Ten.
1: Ten.
0: And it was
1: $13 a throw.
0: $13 a steak. It'll come down to $35 a kilo.
1: Oh, thank you. How's
0: that?
1: Ask the question.
0: Well, bigger steak's better, and yeah.
1: No, excellent. That's good.
0: So I've got some and I put them into the freezer now. So when you come down,
1: you actually haven't had a steak sandwich with that meat.
0: Not a steak sandwich. Oh, I wouldn't wait. No, it's too good for steak sandwich.
1: You deserve it, mate.
0: You get that other stuff. What's that other stuff?
1: Yeah, but porterhouses.
0: You beat with a hammer, and what's that called?
1: Oh, I don't know. You're the steak. You put beetroot on your steak sandwich. You should know.
0: You're listening to the Golf Guys here at Sport 91.3. 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

0: Yes, welcome back to the Golf Guys here at Sport FM 91.3. I'm getting a little bit excited now talking about the WAPGA and then we've got the WA Open next week.
1: A few events coming up and obviously we're heading off to Secret Harbour, which is probably the first time they've held something relatively big, and as we've discussed on the show some weeks ago when I was on deck, is take advantage of it, listeners, because it doesn't cost you to get in.
0: No ropes.
1: And, you know, potentially you could be, well, you'll be playing with people that play in the PGA and the Australian Open, and you could potentially be playing with or walking around with the Australian Open, Australian PGA winner. So, mate, well, get, out, like there and,
0: 2 years
1: get
0: ago, out there and Andra,
1: have a go.
0: There's Elvis winning.
1: Yeah.
0: Then he goes and wins the PGA and then he's on the Live wins there.
1: Live, first game out. So
0: he's a billionaire.
1: Be good to actually, obviously, with Liv fading away a little bit. Be good to see him back in the fold with everybody else. And obviously,
0: he's been a bit slow after his injury.
1: Yeah, no, he's is that a coach change or just a, you know, obviously coaches change, not for any particular reason. They're just a long way away, and it's all hard to meet. But anyway, look forward to having him back. But it's an exciting little period coming up.
0: It is indeed. And do go, get up to Secret Harbour.
1: Oh, go and have a look.
0: Thursday through Sunday.
1: Mate, good spot.
0: If you can't
1: for
0: watch
1: a,
0: it on Fox, take the kids.
1: Good spot for a
0: nice
1: bit of lunch and wine and nice food and stuff. Yeah. Just sit out on the balcony. I'm sure it'll be prime time viewing there.
0: Because we'll have to get Sophie on. There'll be a lot on the show a little while ago. She's now the new GM there.
1: Oh, really? Okay. She'll know.
0: Yeah, so we might try and do that.
1: Definitely
0: next week,
1: get down there, and I'm sure the weather will be nice. It should be
0: beautiful. If you're listening in, hello, Sophie. Hope the new job's going well. We'll continue last week. LPGA Tour. Your girl, Gino Tittical. She wins again.
1: Mate,
0: she's
1: tell you what,
0: something
1: took my eye, caught my eye. Very athletic, a German girl, Polly Mack. I think she was running second or third after two or three rounds, faded a little bit towards the end. I think she still finished top five or six or something. But have a look out for Polly Mack. Have a look at her. She's an absolute beauty, but you can just tell. I think she's probably one of the biggest hitters on the PGA Tour. Background, not so much, but I think she's going to be a future star. So have a
0: look
1: for that name, Polly Mack. Watch out for her name over the next, and watch out for
0: it's
1: the next 12
0: name,
1: months.
0: Isn't it?
1: Yeah, but you can just tell she looks like she's going to beat the absolute life out of it. And good to have a look at. So have a look at her. But yeah, mate from Gino from Thailand, still doing her stuff. And it was a great event.
0: Good to see Grace Kim finding a bit of form. Seventh of the other Aussies, Cassie Porter, Robin Choi, Gabriella Ruffles, all making a check. Lydia Ko, Hannah Green, the Bulldog, Steph Caracou, all missing the cut. So they're just a little off the Aussies.
1: Yeah, the big guns are
0: is the tide changing? Is it just sort of turning?
1: Mate, I wouldn't like to think that the girls in question, as in Hannah and Minji, are changing, because I just don't think they're at that age. But there seems to be a bit of a flow, and this year's been not great. I think Minji started the year at about 6 in the world. I think she's about 16 now. And Hannah sort of started off, and she creeped up, and now she's slid back a little bit. So, I don't think so. I don't think the girls are past their day. Maybe a little bit of a lax period and have a little bit of rest over Chrissy.
0: Oh,
1: and
0: you get can't back play good
1: it.
0: All the time.
1: Get back
0: Absolutely.
1: Into it.
0: On the PGA Tour, the Bank of Utah.
1: Yeah, well, you like the lava, mate, in the rough?
0: How's this?
1: I like it.
0: Austin Smotherman.
1: Imagine smothering every shot and being famous. He's so he had a bit out of a win.
0: Now, if you're got a kid or a grandkid, and they're a scratch golfer at your golf club, and their best score is 2 under, and you think they're good enough to turn pro, look at this.
1: Don't do that.
0: 63, 62, 65, 68.
1: And didn't win by much.
0: Talking about Cam Davis, shot 67-70, missed the cut.
1: Oh, there you are.
0: So I assume it's mate, 72, so he shot 7 under through the 2 days and he's missed the cut.
1: Yeah, mate, I still think you're...

0: They qualify, they have a spot.
1: And they have a look at him since.
0: And if you then make the top 10, you get in again, and he won.
1: I think won the Charles Schwab Cup first year. I think he finished second the second year. He's a great, and we call him, when he plays well, he's an Aussie.
0: And look at all these Aussies. These are all play and making.
1: They always make cash.
0: Richard Green, the post, finished fourth. Stuart Appleby, 8.
1: He was leading, I think, after
0: Arthur
1: round
0: Hensby, 8. The school teacher, Michael Wright, 26.
1: The cart guy.
0: Greg Chalmers, Scott Hands, Steve Allen, Cam Percy.
1: Mate, does it make you want to play?
0: Well, not really, but what it makes me, they were all at the same time playing on the US Tour.
1: Yeah.
0: So we used to watch the golf or do a golf show like this. We would have 14 or 15 guys on the PGA Tour.
1: We never gave them any kudos, maybe just because they were sort of, you know, barely making cuts and all that sort of stuff. But certainly they held out, they made their time, and obviously firing up as they got a little bit older. And
0: But they all won on the tour.
1: No, appreciate tours. That.
0: Yeah, sort of in major events, not majors, but certainly. Well, I think that the criteria now is you have to have won 4 times on the PGA Tour.
1: Yeah, it's all changed,
0: isn't it? Or a major and another event. So if you just won the one major, you don't get a start in the seniors. So it's pretty full on.
1: You have to be pretty good.
0: The Aussies are killing it. Well done to them. And we did cover the Aussie Senior Open. So that was all the results from last week. So, hey, I've got a little thing for you. I want to ask you, because you're a very clever guy.
1: Oh, mate, I hope you're not going to catch... You always throw things at me and catch me out. So here we go. Well, here we go again. Well, listeners going to catch me out.
0: No. So for all our listeners out there, how high should you tee your driver up?
1: You talking generically or me?
0: I'm just talking... What do you think is the best tee height that you should have? And what is it depending on for you?
1: Mate, I'm looking at launch angle.
0: Yes.
1: And I've always, you've seen me with spin rates and stuff, and the spin rates have been a little bit high. So for me, and I think ball position's important for me as well, so ball position would have an effect on angle of attack.
0: Yes.
1: But for me, obviously, having the launch angle where I can get the ball moving upward, lower spin rate, so I can sort of get the maximum carry and the maximum roll that I can get. So, but how do I diagnose that for myself? Usually, you know, there's different coloured tees you can use. I use a white tee, which has got a certain height, and then I actually, it's funny how it's not overly scientific, but I actually put the white tee in the ground and I pull it up a fraction, and that seems to work pretty good for me. I find the higher tee, which I think is an orange colour or blue, I find that too high. So it's a bit funky, but I think everyone's a little bit funky. But I think, you know, you'll understand and you know the mechanics better than me. Yeah. So why does that work for me, I guess would be my question.
0: So without having a track man and seeing where you're hitting it on the face, which is very important.
1: Yep.
0: So generally speaking, this is generally, so if there are any pros out there, don't send me any bad emails and that sort of stuff. But as a general rule, if you're making contact below the equator of the club, so if you just go to the middle part of your club and you're making contact below the equator, the spin gets higher.
1: Higher, true.
0: If you hit it just above the equator, the spin comes down.
1: Because isn't the center's not really the middle, is it? Is it higher? Or still the center?
0: I like to see it above
1: the center,
0: above the equator. Just call it the equator, so it's half and half.
1: Yep.
0: So tee height wise, you'd need to have at least half a ball above the top edge of your club to get ensure that you're going to do that. But if you hit it too high on the face, the spin goes through the roof.
1: Yep.
0: So to give everyone an idea, it's all about spin. It's all about spin.
1: Yep.
0: So if you swing the club at 80, 90, 100, 120, it doesn't matter what spin, and you hit it, say, directly out of the middle of the club. Right, if you're hitting down a little bit and the spin goes up, you lose distance.
1: Yep.
0: You hit it out of the middle of the club and you hit up a little bit, you lose spin, it goes further. So it can be up to 40 metres depending on how
1: that's massive.
0: So I'm sure a lot of you guys there have you've experienced it where you play golf on the Saturday and you rip a drive up the second and you're right next to a bunker. And then you play again on Sunday, you rip a drive and you're 40 yards short of the bunker and you think, what happened there? It's just actually the spin rate. So, interesting enough, I had my, excuse me, we are doing it live, I can't cut that out, sorry.
1: Dump button around here.
0: No. So what I did though, when I went out on with my 6 clubs, I didn't have a big tee on me. So I got out there and I went, so I had a small tee.
1: A little tee or just a wooden tee?
0: Just like I had a little, like an orange one.
1: Oh, they're small.
0: Yeah, because I haven't been playing any golf and I just went to the bag and went, there's nothing in here. So anyway, so I had to tee it down low. And then

0: hit this lovely tee shot, but it come out a lot lower than I normally would. It hit the ground a lot earlier than I normally would, but it ran out. Now, in a perfect...
1: And someone like you, you'd analyse that, wouldn't you? Because that's your thing.
0: Yeah. Because I'm always coaching. We know that, you know, we want to carry it as far as we can and then get it rolling.
1: Because it roll as far as you can.
0: But what it does, though, for me, and I did that, obviously I had to play the, I think I did about five or six tee shots doing that. I actually wound up in a further position down the fairway, but I hit all the fairways. I didn't miss a fairway. Because obviously the ball's higher in the air and longer in the air if you've got a bit of a curl in it, if you can get it hitting down it. So what I did was basically, even though all the theory says, hey, I need to hit up, I need to launch it high, I need to bring the spin down, which is correct. If you get cooch running golf courses, which like Mandra is.
1: Yeah, it is, yeah.
0: And you can get the ball coming out a little bit lower without too much spin. So I'm not hitting it low by hitting down. I'm just catching it a little bit more towards the equator. I'll stay on top of it a little bit more. So I was probably hitting down maybe just 1 degree, but I wasn't allowing the spin to get up too high. It was running forever.
1: Beautiful.
0: So there's a little, not a bad way of playing. If you've been sort of hitting that shot and it's more for the better players and it's sort of curling a bit through the air and it's sort of getting you into trouble, maybe just take it down a little bit, stay a little bit more on top of it. And you might find you hit a few more fairways. You might lose a bit of distance if you're at a normal course, but if you get a hard-running course. So there you go.
1: Very good, mate.
0: Yeah, mate, hits on the face does make a difference.
1: Yeah, mate. And, of course, Granny's talking about Christmas again, because you know I do
0: you
1: love
0: Christmas.
1: And I've got grandchildren all over the joint now.
0: Yeah. How are you going? How's the sleep?
1: No, I'm fine because the kids have moved out, but I've got another one.
0: Oh, you got
1: them
0: out already?
1: I've got another one due in 3 weeks.
0: How did you do that?
1: No, they just got a place. So
0: I thought that was going to be like
1: No, 5 weeks or 6 weeks. But no, the wife's already missing him, so...
0: I thought you were going
1: to be in a world. Yeah, we're babysitting tomorrow night, but anyway. But, mate, look. Heading up to Christmas, and I know that the you know mums and dads, or especially mums, maybe for their diehard husband golfers and kids that are always looking out for something. And I keep going back to this, but it's actually starting to really irritate me because I think generally golfers, their egos are a bit of a problem.
0: Absolutely,
1: and so I had a look at some stats, and this again just for those Christmassy people. And the only reason I bring it up now is because if you're going to mail order and all that, you know, it's like 2 months away, but things take time to get stuff done. So, especially if you want to get a fitting and all that sort of stuff. So, when should you consider having a look at the top end of your irons and changing it with a 7 and a 9 wood? Now, I don't need a 7 wood, I don't need a 9 wood. Tommy Fleetwood, Alex Fitzpatrick and Alison Lee off the LPGA use 9 woods, 7 woods. World number one, Scotty Scheffler, Ludwig Åberg. Ludwig Åberg's got to be one of the biggest hitters on the planet. Tommy Fleetwood, Patrick Cantlay, Max Homa, Tyrrell Hatton, our mate, Cam Smith, Jason Day, Phil Mickelson, all use 7 woods. Statistically, 3-iron carry, 175 to 180 metres, which is actually quite a long way. Statistically, you should have a 7-wood in your bag instead of those clubs. Now, I'm still hitting the ball okay, and I am not much further than those yardages. In fact, probably maybe 10 metres. For a 3-iron, 165 to 170 metres, and again, there aren't many guys in my club that can carry the ball that far.
0: Not carry.
1: No. You should have... Now, this is carry. Forget about the roll stuff. Yeah. So I'm being even nastier. You should have a 9-wood. So in your opinion, with speeds and stuff, is it really time for people to pull their heads out of the sand and say, you want to improve your golf, you need to start looking at 3, 4, 5, 6. LPGA, the common club, the first iron is a 6-iron. Now, you're a stats man, you're a speed man. Is there a point where a 3, 4, and a 5-iron are actually literally doing the same thing, and should we be changing things for Christmas?
0: Get rid of them.
1: Okay, I agree.
0: So first, I hate agreeing with you, but you are right.
1: Well, that's first time this year. That's good. Before we go. Well, it's only October.
0: I feel dirty. I don't have a shower. I feel dirty.
1: Oh, I like it, yeah. So, mate, what do they do? Is it too late to be fitted? Is there PGA members really busy? Is there someone at your joint that does that sort of stuff? Or?
0: The problem you've got is not with the fitting. It's actually then
1: just getting the stuff.
0: Yeah, and God help you if you're a left-hander and you want a 9-wood or a 7-wood.
1: Right,
0: we won't go down that horrible rabbit hole.
1: But, mate, interesting stat. So I think for those who are listening, and they're thinking, I'm going to buy a new driver for Christmas, or I'm just, even if it's not a Christmas thing, because golfers buy stuff when they need them, just be mindful of where the scoring's occurring. And there's no doubt, I mean, my speed's still okay for an old dude, but I think majority of golfers, 3, 4, and 5 iron, there's not enough energy to project the ball high enough for the other clubs, and so therefore you've probably got 3 clubs where you could literally get rid of 2 of them or 3 of them and then dump something else in there. So Christmas tip, don't shove your pride in the back pocket somewhere and have a look at what's best for you.
0: Get a little 7 or 9 wood.
1: Yeah, mate, and so easy to hit too.
0: Granny, been a great show.
1: Has,
0: great
1: mate,
0: to have you back in.
1: Thank you for having me.
0: We've got to finish up now. We've actually gone over time. We'll get into trouble.
1: Oh, anyway, that's good.
0: We're always getting into trouble. Next week, we will review the Western Australia PGA Championship, and we'll hopefully get the winner on.
1: Got a few Christmas gadgets coming up too.
0: We might even be on the Thursday.
1: Chrissy gadgets I've got for.
0: We might even try and get someone in the studio, because it's going to be here in Perth. Why don't we try and get one of the players in?
1: Good idea.
0: Yeah, we might try and get the winner.
1: Porta Rosa.
0: Oh, yeah. No, I'm going there tonight.
1: Oh, good on you. That's a good incentive to get somebody in.
0: Absolutely. So we might do that. And then we obviously will preview the Western Australian Open Championship and review the WA Championship. Good night, everyone.
1: Should
0: hope you enjoyed the show.
1: All the best.
0: We'll talk to you all next week.
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0: The players are all getting ready for the national anthem and welcome to country.
1: Can I just mention something, you?
0: Sure, Deej.
1: Am I colourblind or there's not much, I can't see much lines. Is that just me or?
0: Yeah, now, well, we'll have a look at this and we'll head down to our master of ceremonies, Hamish McLaughlin, who will kick us off. As we can see, Sean McManus and Simon Black, the Cup ambassadors. So we'll head down to Hamish right now.
2: Hi, everyone, and welcome to the 2026 Toyota AFL Grand Final. 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And after a long season, we are down to just two. It all comes down to this. To deliver the 2026 Premiership Cup, our club champions, would you please welcome Premiership Cup ambassador Luke Hodge, who will now pass the cup over to our 2026 club legends. Representing the Fremantle Football Club, Sean McManus. And representing the Brisbane Lions, Simon Black. The AFL acknowledges the Wurundjeri people of the Kulin Nation, the traditional owners of the land we gather on today, and pay our respects to elders past and present. We acknowledge we play our game on this land and respect the cultures of all First Peoples, their contribution to our nation and to the game of Australian rules football. To conduct an official welcome to country, would you please welcome Uncle Colin Hunter Jr.
3: I'd like to start by acknowledging that this afternoon we are meeting on the lands of my ancestors, the Wurundjeri people. I'd like to take this opportunity to pay my respects to my elders, both past, present and emerging, elders from all nations, but I particularly want to pay my respects to them gathered here this afternoon. But I'd always like to acknowledge Aboriginal and Torres Strait Islander people joining us. I'd like to acknowledge and pay my respects to you also. Wurundjeri, welcome. Wurundjeri Balik Yumikundi Big. The Wurundjeri people welcome everyone to land today. Wurundjeri No Budambor War Kondi Nang Nakdubun and Big Bolly Paul Tilligan. The Wurundjeri people want to look after and protect the land as they did on before. Wurundjeri country extends from the inner city of Melbourne. It goes across the mountain to the Great Dividing Range, west to the Werribee River, south to the Mordialloc Creek and east to Mount Baulbaul. And the Wurundjeri people are part of the Kulin Nation and of the Wawa language group. And while you're on Wurundjeri country, you're welcome to the traditional lands and the waterways of the Wurundjeri people. So, Wurundjeri, welcome. Enjoy the game. Thank you.
2: Thank you, Uncle Colin. If you're able, would you now please rise, remove your hats and join with the players, coaches and umpires for the Australian National Anthem to be performed by an artist who has had over 1 billion streams globally and sold out tours around the world, Michael Painter.

0: Rumble Raw. Goes right around the MCG. Not far away from kicking this bad boy off. Players just going back out to their positions, but quickly, gentlemen, before we get to the first bounce, which the great Robbie Armat's going to take over, give us your tips, but also there's been three games, three grand finals been played over the journey on September 26th, and all three of them, minor premiers, have actually played in those grand finals, and all minor premiers have lost. The first one was 1992, West Coast beat Geelong by 28 points. 1998, North Melbourne played Adelaide. Adelaide won by 35, and then 2009, Geelong beat St Kilda, who were minor premiers by 12 points, and were just waiting for the toss of the coin. Harris Andrew and Alex Pearce, and the Brisbane Lions have won and kick it to the city end. I don't think they've ever lost a toss in a grand final. Anyway, DJ, so through your time and through the four times that have been played, Robbie Armat, who are you picking?
1: No, I'm going to go Brisbane Lions. I'm going to go Will Ashcroft's third, and the first goal kicker will be Isaiah Dudley.
0: That's and how much Brisbane?
1: 39 points.
0: 39. DJ, who are you going? Brisbane?
2: Yeah, Brisbane, 19 points. I think it'll be a little bit closer than it will be. I've got Zach Bailey, Norm Smith.
0: Eight.
3: Yeah, I think Brisbane's going to be too good today. I'm going to throw a spanner in the works. I'm going Freo by 10 points.
0: Freo
3: and
0: by 10.
3: Shane Bolt for the North Smith.
0: Oh, good pick. And I've gone Brisbane by 3 points and Zach Bailey as well as a North Smith medal. As both sides are coming off. Isaiah Dudley, Robbie Armat is starting on the bench, so you're going to potentially have to wait. Oh, we're 10 seconds away from the 2026 Toyota AFL Grand Final. And to kick us off will be the great Robbie Armat.
4: 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The 2026 Grand Final. 2 seconds away.
2: Pretty subdued in the center of the ground. No bumps, no nothing.
3: We're going to just have it out.
4: Gets it up. Jackson goes up against Draper. Draper gets it down. Shea Bolton, he gets a tackle. Draper tackles him beautifully. Gets it out to Will Ashcroft. Will Ashcroft gets it to Lohman. Lohman gets tackled by Rasmussen. Rasmussen gets it out. Great work there by Sharong on his left. Chips it out. Berry will pick this up. He'll clean it up out here on centre wing. Fletcher's running past. Doesn't use him. Kicks it down. Logan Morris just over the top. No, that was McKenna. Taken out there by McDonald. Great work there by the Brisbane Lions. Fremantle, great defence as well.
0: Great work by the Lions getting a first clearance. Straight away, 100,000 in the stadium, ready for this one. It's a boundary umpire. Throws it back into play. Draper and Jackson gets a tap away. Puts it in the path. Now it's with Brayshaw. Quick kick away. Now it's with Amos. Goes through a million miles an hour. Zorko puts a strong tackle on. The umpire will come in and ball it up. I must say also, gentlemen, I did miss it. It's my daughter's 15th birthday today. I can't be there. I'm here at the MCG.
2: That'll get you a good present.
0: Oh, absolutely, I will. Happy birthday to you. Switkowski gets a kick. McCarkey lays a strong tackle. Now play on with Jackson. Fletcher, quick kick inside 50. Pierce is in the front spot. Ball spills loose, McVee. Strong tackle by the Lions. Ball spills out. Comes out in the Ashcroft direction. Will handballs away. Goes to Bailey. Now it's with Cameron. Right foot around the body. Goes across the face.
5: Pushing the back. Fremantle.
0: Pushing the back. It'll go to the Fremantle Dockers.
3: Come on, Charlie. No time to be selfish. Have a shot, brother.
2: Yeah, Josh Dunkley got the tough job on Bolton there, so that'll be a real hard tag at the moment. And Sarong run with Bailey. That'll be a real good matchup.
4: McDonald, the Fremantle deep in their back pocket. He transfers it to the outer wing. Gets it 55 metres out. One-on-one. Jackson versus Draper. Brings it to the ground. Picked up beautifully there by Johnson. Johnson gives it out to Fast Freddy. Freddy kicks it along. We've got Tracy versus Gallup. Oh, no. Hello, Sammy Duncan. It's the Rhinestone Cowboys. It's a lasso.
2: Back in.
3: That's Sammy Duncan special.
0: Dr. Sammy Duncan.
3: Yes.
2: Kenny Rogers, Dolly Parton. Rest in peace.
0: Ball gets kicked back down the line. Strong grab by Chapman. Back to the centre on that outer side.
2: They can't do that. Uses can't kick it down the line. Both teams will capitalise on these kicks.
0: Chapman goes back. Strong kick. Goes over the top. Bolton runs onto that. Well done by McGlogage. Now to Bolton. Handball away. away. Murphy Reid, Moss, the prancing pony, right foot check. Almost. Minor score. We were waiting for him. The crowd went up as one. Minor score. First point, first score on the board. 1 point of the Dockers. Brisbane yet to score.
4: Zorko brings it out to Bailey. Bailey transfers it to Rayner. Rayner, dead back bang in the middle of the ground. Kicks it long.
6: Good
4: 55
6: kick.
4: Metres. Kyle Lohmann's coming across. Charlie Cameron was there. There. Brings it to the ground. Charlie on his left. There's the first goal for the Brisbane Lions. We spoke about their small forwards, DJ, and this is what's happened. Very, very early in the game. They're super dangerous.
2: Yeah, and they've fought of the ball too. Good transition straight out of fullback there. Rainer, I couldn't believe he doesn't look too much space. Way too much space there. Good protection from Charlie Cameron. I like that. Gave Kyle Lohmann every chance to grab the ball.
6: Good courage.
2: Great courage to come with it. Great stuff. And Charlie, true to his thing, ball into ground level. These Lions are going to be devastating today. There's a first one early there, Reed.
3: Yeah, it was a great one early, and you can't give up those sort of opportunities. Paddy Voss would be kicking himself down the other end. Didn't make the most of those opportunities, and he get it up the other end, and the superstar's been around for a minute. Charlie Cameron capitalises on that situation.
0: Has played some great footy as Charlie. He's a September specialist as Country Road just get belted out around the MCG. We're back in the middle. Sarong on the left foot. Goes inside. 450 coming out, meeting it strong. Big Josh Tracy. He takes a mark about 50 out. 45-degree angle, kicking down on the punt road end.
3: Distance won't be an issue. He's a big lead goal chase. I don't see much of a breeze out.
6: Can't see a wind anyway, but
3: I've not seen so much of a breeze out there.
6: Decent league.
3: Yeah. He's going to back himself, and hopefully he can get Freo off to a pretty good start.
6: Oh, that's nice, boys.
0: Big Josh Tracy, and he comes from 53. He hits it. It's flush. Look at that. The Purple Army is up and about. Big Josh Tracy's on the board for his first. And the Dockers first. They go to 1-goal, 1-7. Brisbane, one straight goal.
3: Yeah, that was a great finish there by the big man. That's why, you know, like I said, it's a three-headed monster with Freo. You got Amos, you got Tracy, and you got Paddy Voss at him. At any moment, they can turn it on, and that was just a great finish here. MCG's a bit of a weird one, DJ. We can see the flags over the gate one over there coming to the punt road end. However, down there, it's a whole different thing because there's, you know, it's obviously a bit of a swirl in there.
2: Yeah, just a little bit of flake drizzle coming down, but gentlemen, on the far side, he led Gallup to that boundary where that lasso came in, and he led Gallup. He's just got a bit of pace on Gallup at the moment. They'll have to tighten up a little bit there.
4: Jackson's back up in the centre. Brayshaw wins it down. Yep. Great work by Brayshaw. He shafted out to Jackson. Jackson gets tackled by Rayner. Gives it back to Brayshaw. Brayshaw kicks it to centre-half forward. Great take there by Zorko. Zorko goes straight up the middle. Yep. No, he goes out to the wing to that man from Southern District. Yes, the Northern Territory knocks out Australia. That's Zach Bailey, number 33. The great DJ White's number. Kicks it long. Oh, he's kicked it in for the man on the mark. And he's smothered it and taken it out. Right on half-court flank here for the Brisbane Lions. Great work by Fremantle. Great defence.
3: I know you touched on it earlier, DJ, about, you know, not kicking it along down the line, but Brisbane's not going to come in the board yet. They don't want to play predictive football, so they're going to probably play the Lions, and then when it for the second half, that's when they'll start attacking that corridor.
6: Yeah,
3: they
6: start opening up late, don't they?
3: Yeah.
0: About 70 metres away from Brisbane's goal. Jackson wins that. Kick goes up in the air. Fast Freddy can't get his hands on it. Ball spills loose. The umpire's pinged in, holding the ball. And it will go back to the Dockers. And it will be Fast Freddy. Transfers it out wider. Bolton. Another short kick. McVee. Centre wing. Couple of metres inside the boundary. Punches it in. Short. Murphy Reid. Right in front of the Shane Warne stand. The Pat Shane Warne stand here. Reid. Goes inside. It's a shallow inside 50 kick. Draper comes over the top. Ball spills loose. Out to chance. Gallup. Right foot kick. Out of the danger zone, and it's another mark. Murphy Reid, the superstar.
4: Reid on a half-forward flank, just surveying his options at the moment. Umpire says moving on. Brett Rosebery, number 8. He chips it up to show Bolton. Bolton in for his fourth possession. He's running hot at the moment. He'll chip it in. Coming in on a long lead is Fred. That is a miss. He's dropped the chest mark. We expect that on today's conditions. Zorko gets it out on his left. Trey Bolton gets up, brings it to the ground. Great work. Oh, great tackle. He's going to get on the shoulder. Unlucky there for Dunkley. Trey Bolton. exactly right on the junction of the 50 and the boundary line. He's looking around. He can chip it to someone. Rosemary says, move it on. He chips it up. Go and get it, he says. Tracy comes up this line. He almost marks it. He almost brings it down to the ground. Great work there by Fremantle. They're keeping the ball inside their 50s. A lot of repeats inside 50s at the moment, DJ.
2: Big fly there. Sure is. They both spoiled each other, didn't they?
3: Yeah,
2: Jackson had to sit and Tracy. So they got a bit smarter there. A bit of separation from the bigs.
3: Not a bad kick, though, to the pocket because Brisbane had all the numbers at the top of the square. So try to round it up. Stop. That's a terrible thing.
0: It's 25 around.
3: Straight up.
0: Jackson. Gets a palm off. Now it's with Ashcroft. Goes to Zorko. On that outer side still. Kicks it long down the line. Hitwood. Man in front. Takes a mark.
7: Dan, come on.
0: All that defensive half back. Now 10 metres inside the boundary. Goes in short again.
7: Dan.
0: Fletcher. Got Zorko hovering, waiting for the ball inside. They're almost playing a chip mark game. Play on, not 15. You heard the umpire. Bailey was the man that took the mark. The umpire said it wasn't 15.
2: That's what they're good at, Robbie. They're 1% is free. I love it. They're smothering pressure. Their pressure is second to none.
4: Their pressure's right up at the moment. Jackson brings it down to the ground. In there is Wagner. Wagner handballs it out. McCluggage on his left. It's an R4. Charlie Cameron takes it. No, he doesn't. Brings it out to his chest. Charlie Cameron is going to use the new slider. No, he trips it up to Grainer. What a great touch. You heard that. Great touch there, boys. Chrissy Egan. Rayner will kick this, boys.
3: Yeah. He will. He's looking to be unselfish. But no, brother. Go back and have a shot because he has a leg. He's going to put this into the third or fourth row, I reckon, there, DJ.
2: Yeah, he's a good lead. Good kick. Strong boy. Well thought out by Charles there. Look, good contest. Nearly had the chest mark in the middle there. Stayed on the ground. Crumbs easy. Good composure. Nice right foot.
4: He's going on history here. What Raylan has to do is to start this on the right-hand goalpost. He'll hook it back to the left, and when it gets to the middle, it'll straighten back up. Comes in, gets a little bit of a skip, goes out to the right. Nah,
2: it'll come
4: back. It's coming back. Not enough. He didn't start it right enough.
2: Why didn't you go down there?
3: He went to the wrong post.
2: Hey, you should have went down and told him.
4: I would have.
3: He just went to the wrong post. That's all, Buzz.
0: 1-1-7 apiece. Ball comes to member side. Gallup. Strong tackle by Wagner. And the ball gets kicked out of bounds on the fall from Jared Berry. And Warner will get the relieving kick for the Dockers. That boo that you heard probably as Rayner was having a shot was for Lockie Neal coming onto the ground. Fremantle Dockers.
7: Move it on, play on.
0: Feeling it a little bit as they kick it right down the middle. Berry, he's wrapped up by Switkowski and the umpire will come in and ball it up right in front of us here in the national broadcasting position. Jackson up against Fort. Reed. Goes to Young. He's tackled. Beautiful tackle by Dunkley. Could have been a free kick. Ford gets it again. Now comes out with the Dockers. Underground handball. Well done by Dunkley. Reed picks it up. Smooth. Oh, that was a great pickup. He's tackled. The ferociousness by the Lions is on display. Handball out. Goes. Quick kick. McKenna. And goes across the face. For a minor score. Hello to the great Ronnie Rogers.
3: Hey, Ronnie. He should have went off the ground, McKenna. He would have kicked it.
2: Well, he had the pace. He should have been maybe a couple more steps.
3: Bit of composure.
7: Move it on.
4: Clark, the most important man with the ball in his hands at the moment. Kicks it out long to the wing. Jackson versus Fort. Jackson uses his body. Fort brings it down to the ground. Lockie kneels down to the fall of the ground. Now he gets the ball. 1-2. That's a Berry. Berry will chip it up and he'll find Froggy Lester. That's Ryan Lester, the man who signs 1-year contract. He'll chip it long. No, it goes long. Loman's going to come from behind, as is McKenna. A great work there by Chapman. He spoils it through and makes it 1-3 to the Brisbane Lions to 1-1. The Fremantle Dockers. 12 minutes into the first quarter. It's a bit of a concern at the moment, DJ, the amount of repeat 50s Brisbane Lions are getting.
2: Yeah, it is. And this is where the Lions are really good because they lock it in all the time. That's probably the best forward defensive 50 side.
4: Ryan brings it out. Harris Andrews with a beautiful, beautiful spoil. He spoiled about 45 metres. Then it locked it. Skating on ice down there. Logan Morris gets McDonald. That's Oscar. Getting in there is Levi Ashcroft. And Oscar McDonald comes over and just bowls him over. And the umpire says, no, I'll try and throw this up to break this passenger player up. He's right near the boundary line. Throws it up. Darcy Ford taps it in. Or he's actually tapped it out on the full. And that'll be a free kick
7: to
4: Luke Ryan. Alex Pierce. As you can hear through our mics.
1: We are mic'd up
2: today.
1: That's
2: pretty loud, isn't it? It's pretty loud. That's pretty good.
0: Mic'd up exclusively here. There's Alex Pearce.
2: They've got to go quicker, users. This is way too slow.
0: Great call, DJ. Andrews fisted away. Goes to Ashcroft. Levi, top of the 50. Goes in short, looking for Lohman. Goes between his legs. Now comes back out. The tackling pressure by the Lions is elite. And the umpire will come in and ball it up about 25 metres around from the Brisbane goal. Kicking to the city end. Travelled 13 minutes in this first quarter. 139 to 117. Cox and Ford. The handball comes back out. McGluggage, he's wrapped up by Ryan. Gets a kick away. Goes into the pocket. And Warner for the Dockers. Takes the mark. Tucked right in that back pocket. For relief for Freo.
1: Warner. Well, DJ White just comes straight down the same passage again. Straight down the centre third corridor. Brings it out to Andrews. He has his third tap back in. Great work there by Ryan. Picks it up off his toes. Brayshaw just... He actually fumbled out, but he said, play on. Wagner out to Young. Young out to Sikowski. Out wide is Frath Freddy. Frath Freddy's got an absolute acre here. Will he take the bounce? No. He'll shorten it up over the head of Darcy Ford. Coming in second is the boss, the Pink Pony Club. You know, he couldn't get it. Today, Isaiah Dudley. Yes. Oh, no. Isaiah's actually tripping. I thought it was a free kick, but unluckily for the Fremantle Dockers and luckily for the Brisbane Lions, this is Darcy Wilmot.
2: Good pressure there. Great pressure. Just slipped down a little bit. Unlucky.
0: The umpires have to be well on their game today. Zorko clears it. Comes broadcast side. Fletcher in the box seat, but Young stood tall, stood strong. To a nice mark. Little inside 45 sizzler. Finds Switkowski. Point of the square. Lockie Neal's on the mark. Switkowski's about 70 from home. Tracy's going to place it up. Where's Big Cox? Goes over the top of him. Darcy Ford takes it and picks to McGluggage.
1: McGluggage just looking around. He's about 35 metres from his own goal line here. Cruising past his Darcy Wilmot and he uses him. Wilmot, will he take a bounce? No, he doesn't. He kicks it long. Oh, it's a bit of a floater. And Andrew Duckley's floater. Get out of that. That's a knuckle buster. Great work there by Jordan Clark. He marks it directly in front of the interchange bench. He goes into the centre of the ground. He's looking for Hayden Young coming across, but no, he couldn't get there with Barry. Hayden Young plays on his right. Coming out is Jay Amitz. Oh, just over his left hand there. Gets it out to, he's got it to the ground. Can he get it out to Tracy? No, Tracy couldn't pick it up off his toes. Pick it up off his toes is that man, Zach Bailey. And now by said, play on. Shea Bolton, Shea Bolton, Shea Bolton. What's he done? Oh, getting back there is Ty Gallup. Geez, that's great work there by the Fremantle Dockers. Repeat inside 50s. Their small forwards are getting into the game here.
3: Yes, yeah, they are, they are. Good work there by Big Fox. He's trying to shepherd on the line, but he's outnumbered. That class
2: there. They're very quick thinking by the Big Fox.
0: The ball comes out now. Chapman intercepts. Takes the mark about 70 out, and they've got another chance to reload another inside 50. We'll get those inside 50s shortly.
3: They're going to get it quicker than this.
0: DJ did call it.
2: 6-8 inside 50s.
0: Thanks, Deej. Goes inside. Dudley does. Right foot. And just missed it. Front centre was an absolute delight. Well placed.
2: As we said, boys, this is an AFL tradition, eh? Get that point, lock it in your forward 50, forward 70, 80, and try and get a score from there.
1: Zorko just chips it up to Zach Bailey. He's been a mess at the moment. This will be his fifth possession, Zach Bailey. Just looking around, he finds lock it in, and he says, play on lock 15. Shai Bolton's got him. He's going to be caught with the ball.
2: Oh, my.
1: Oh, he's very lucky there. You can hear Brett Roseberry saying, play on, play on. And they wouldn't get... Very lucky. Roseberry's going to throw it up, getting there in the base of the box. Verse 4, brings it down to the ground. Lockie Neal just over his head. Isaiah Dudley overruns the ball. Lockie Neal out to Berry. He's been very good. Out to centre wing. One-on-one. McDonald comes back. Coming across is Oscar Ellis, who throws the ball. Lohman and Wagner get in there. The great one-on-one crosser. Rayner off the ground. Rayner off the ground again. What's it going to be? Is it going to pull up? Is it going to pull up? Hello. Sammy Duncan. The lasso man, Rhinestone Cowboy. Jordan Clark.
3: I don't mind that by Rayner there. Just get the ball moving forward every time. Going back to your premierships, DJ, in that wet one, oh, that's all he's kept doing. He's kept putting that pressure on by getting the ball moving forward everyone.
2: Lee Matthews always said, get the ball forward. Everyone runs forward. Everybody runs forward.
0: Bit of forward half territory, you reckon, as Brayshaw. He changes lanes. He goes from one side of the ground to the other. goes to Ryan. McKenna, he put some real good pressure on him. Made him fumble. Now the Lions have got an opportunity on that outer side. Now the Dockers come back into lens support. Lohmann handballs off. Now to the hands of Bailey. Bailey up and under. High. Where's Logan Morris? He's in the box seat. Can't get it front and centre. Was Oscar Allen. Comes out to Chilli. Right foot snap. And doesn't get the journey. And it was a strong mark in the end by the Dockers. No relieved. That was through Judd McVie. And Brayshaw takes a mark in that left, in the right back pocket, going to the city end.
4: Kicks it out long to the wing. Up is Mason Cox. Brings it down to Isaiah Dudley. Beautiful front centre. Isaiah, you have to get rid of the ball. Which he did. Great work there by. And he finds the Pink Pony Club. Boss. Boss will use Hayden Young. Watch this for a left foot dart. He sees Isaiah Dudley was on short. They will never use him. Jackson, he should still use Isaiah Dudley. Isaiah Dudley. Was over his head. He's only 168 centimetres. He's not 200. Dudley gets the ball back again. He tips it up. Isaiah Dudley. Yes. Fremantle Dockers, 2 goals, 3-15. The Lions, 1-3-9. 19 minutes into this first quarter. We've got a game on our hands here.
3: Gotta love that. And that's what they got him in here for, is that four-line pressure, DJ, and the ability to finish off front of goal. He's been up and about, and he really wants to put his name up for that Norm Smith today and get that W, brother.
2: Well, and we said it, Robbie Pixie for the first goal, and they started him on the bench. You've got to start your live boys, Robbie. I don't care who you are. He's had the four touches, two kicks, two handballs, one goal, one already. He's looking ominous. But it's his defensive pressure, Chrissy. Yeah. That's what will kick you in the game.
3: 100%.
2: Statkin and Zorko leading with 7. Hayden Young, I love him all. 6 touches. Jared Berry, 6. Murphy Reed doing real well, boys, with 6. And Shay and Brayshaw with 5 apiece with Zach Bailey.
0: Hold up. Thanks to those. As the umpires just pulling a little bit of a hold up.
3: Zach Bailey's up forward, but he was meant to be up on the wing.
2: First warning there, boys.
0: I don't like this warning stuff. No free kick if you're going to do it. The Dockers out to a 6-point lead. Troubled 19 and a half minutes in this first quarter of this grand final. Fletcher tackles Ashcroft, goes to Cameron. Now it's with Levi on the left foot. Kicks it high up and under, standing underneath that. Courage was needed then. And McVie takes a strong grab on that outer side.
7: Good.
0: Place it back into the middle of the ground. Lions swarm on it.
7: Freddie, you take it.
0: Kowski actually plays a strong tackle right on centre wing. 20 minutes gone in this first quarter. The Dockers up by 6 points.
4: Great, Brent Jackson puts it down. Beautiful work there by Young, sharking the ball, but he gets taken by the two-time Launches medalist. Will Ashcroft throws it straight up again. Draper brings it down, just taps it to his ground. Beautiful work there by Draper. He gets it. Charlie Cameron, he was higher than Joe Cocker, but he didn't take a really good down. He's down on the ground again, picking up what was almost Lockie Neal. Beautiful take there, and a hit by Wagner. Just got him off the ball. Now he's got to watch out for the ball here. Well, very lucky. Jasper Fletcher tackled him beautifully there, but Hayden Young was lucky enough to get the ball out.
2: Disposal 64-61, so not much in that. 11-10 inside 50s in favour of Freo.
4: Jackson versus Dunkley coming in now is Neil to help out. Huge, try and break this up, brother. Okay. We've been nowhere in the last three.
0: Chant goes around the ground. Almost we've never heard it before. 60 around from the Lions goal. Fletcher wants to get a kick away. Now it's with McVie. Draper, quick kick inside, 450. Standing tall there was Hipwood. Up against Chapman, and the ball goes over the boundary line, and they're asking for a deliberate. None forthcoming. And that left foot pocket down the city end, 25 metres around from the Lions' goal. Need a goal here, and they need a quick. Boundary umpire throws it back in. Draper and Jackson. Draper gets a second touch on it. Now to Dockers. Warner. Ball spills out again. It's frenetic at the moment. Dudley, deep in that back pocket, just kicks it to the broadcast side. Amos up against Gardner. It's a one-on-one. It's a real good contest. Oh, he put the saddle on him. Just rode him like a horse. Makybe Diva it was. Now comes out. Lester goes to Fletcher on centre wing. Kicks it back inside 450. Hipwood in the front spot. Lohmann. Handball over the top looking for Allen. Does well on the second point. Coach in. 25 and bangs it. crowd's with him at the moment. 2-3, 15 apiece. Travelled 21 minutes in this first quarter. Oscar Allen's on the board.
3: Well, that's why he come across it. That's why Brisbane took him on. He's a big forward. Goalless last week by memory, DJ. So he was destined to kick one today and really get the Brisbane faithful up and about. But that was just a great finish. Brisbane have been putting a minor pressure across that centre wing and across their forward half, and it paid off that time.
2: Yeah, he's had a few decent games this year. I think he struggled a little bit just to fit into their pattern. But look, he's last year, the year before, he was one of the premier centre forward big men in the game. So, look, this might be his day, brother, today. Pay back the fortune that Brisbane gave him.
4: Geez, we've got a game on our hands here. 23 minutes into the first quarter and we're all locked up. Oh, geez, Jackson got up high, put his knee straight into Draper's ribs. Out to Bailey. Bailey hits that man, Lockie Neal, as you can hear by the booze. He chips it up. One-on-one. Oscar Allen will come from behind and he'll mark it on his chest, but he dropped it. He picks it up. I tell you what, it's coming, but it didn't come enough. It wasn't across the face, it was to the near side, Hughes. That's 2-4, 16, opposed to the Fremantle Dockers, 2-3, 15. 23 and a half minutes into the first quarter here on NIS Radio.
0: 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As Luke Jackson, the unicorn. Short kick, Bolton.
7: Outside five.
0: Almost 24 minutes gone in this first quarter.
6: Bolton up six possessions, huge.
0: Six possessions, thank you, Eags. Bolton down the line. No one was front and centre for the Lions. Erasmus on the left foot. That was probably good, but ugly. Goes out to Switkowski. Switkowski goes to McDonald. He goes long and just goes to the far side for a minor score. As Josh Dunkley, just in the aid of a trainer, we'll need to keep an eye on that, boys. 2-4-16 apiece.
4: Darcy Wilmot chips it out, hits Rayner. Rayner's 40 metres directly out from his own goal, defending. He'll chip it across the face of goal, out to Gardner. Gardner's got Levi Ashcroft long on the wing, coming across with Gardner, hits Ashcroft beautifully on the chest. That actually wasn't a beautiful kick, it was off the instep, but I gave him the benefit of the doubt. Great work there by Levi Ashcroft. Oh, he just brings it into that man. Gorko, watch his bloke kick a ball. He kicks it up high. Coming will be from behind. Will be Logan Morris. He just gets worked under the ball by Ryan. Coming across is Lohman. Lohman the showman on his left. Oh, no. What a man. It's no good this one. Last week he was unbelievable. He couldn't miss this side. This time he didn't hit the side of the barn. Unlucky there for the Brisbane Lions, but I love the build-up.
8: Yeah, the build-up was real good. Found foot, hand, each time, and then given it to Zorko in space. Too much space there.
3: Zorko with the eight already, too. Up and about, DJ.
8: Half-back flank, too. There's another fist getting it forward, Zorko.
0: Goes to Lohman. Oh, could have been a throw. The umpire said no. Lohman is a recipient and just goes bang. The showman's on the board. He just proved that first one was a flip, Robbie. Left foot out of bounds on the four. He said, that's just a warm-up. I'll just knock this over. He just gets into the face of Luke Ryan. 3-4-22 are the Lions. 2-4-16 are the Dockers. Travelled 26 minutes into this first quarter.
3: Well, Lohman, he had a little bit of a quiet start last week, and we know how he finished. He actually set the tone in the second half, and he was actually the game changer. They ended up getting them the win, I reckon. And he's an absolute star. Can't give good players like that two opportunities back-to-back because they usually won't make disappointment on the second chance, DJ.
8: That was a good call, Hughes. He just went back to basics. They stick to it. Right foot, straight through. Good second end. We just spoke on Zorko. He's been fantastic, hasn't he?
4: Adam Stansberg, great over-the-tap there by Jackson. Getting in on his hands and knees with McCluggage. Picked up with his toes as Rayner. He kicked it 65. One-on-one. Luke Ryan versus Morris. The difference! The difference! He's almost kicked it. I call him the difference. And the man I'm referring to there is Hipwood because he's a difference between winning and losing.
8: You are 125% correct, Robert.
3: I love it, Morris, though.
8: Morris gives me a heart attack when he goes into the bowling club. Love the kid.
3: He's gotten a lot better, hasn't he, DJ, over last year.
8: I don't know about that, brother.
0: We've got 2.5 minutes to go in this first quarter. Member side. Ball gets out the back. Berry handballs. Turnover. Erasmus handballs to Murphy Reed. He takes one bounce. Goes inside. Oh. He sells a little bit of candy.
8: Jeff Farmer.
0: The kick wasn't good. And Gardner intercepts that, takes it out of bounds. Hunt right in. 5 metres around.
3: Yeah. That's a good compliment there, but Wiz ain't missing that. It's the same. It's not the candy, but he'll kick it.
8: Yeah, true.
4: By the way, Isaiah Dundee was had his hands here saying, what about me?
3: I don't know.
4: Throws it in. Coming from the back is Jackson. He gets in front now. Brings it down to the ground. Murphy Reed going for the drive pass. Oh. Murphy Reed. He snaps it. And if you first you don't succeed, pick yourself up and try again. He's kicked it the second time. Murphy Reed and the Dockers, they put their third on the board. They're 3-4-22 as opposed to the Brisbane Lions, 3-5-23. 27 or 28 minutes into the first quarter. What are we seeing out there, Nick?
3: Really good football. They played by both sides. And you see the Stars standing up. You've got the Zorko across, you know, the Brisbane halfback with the 8 possession. Reynolds to 7. Murphy Reed with 8. 1 as well. Sliding underneath the radar there, DJ.
8: It's been about the first 5 to 6 minutes. It looked like the Lions were really blocking in there. 4-50. And then it just sort of mellowed out a bit. There was a bit of an arm wrestle. And then the last 6 or 7 minutes, Freehamp sort of locked it in their 50 a little bit. So, look, the back line's whatever back line gets on top first will go a long way to winning this game. And the centre clearances, boys, it's not much there. Contested possessions, a couple in front of the line, so it's not much in the middle.
0: Back in the middle, Jackson and Draper. Jackson wins that and clears the ball, goes inside 50. Tracy comes out full steam. Well done there by Dunkley. Handball off to Zorko. Ashcroft, Will, grabs and kicks it. Forward centre and a strong grab by Oscar Allen. He's got Logan Morris free if he wants him. Ball goes in his direction. Ball gets in. There's a free kick. The whistle's been blown. And it's a free kick to Logan Morris, who will have a shot.
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8: I do agree with you a little bit. I thought the only way the free kick was played, maybe...
3: When he took his eyes off.
8: No, maybe just that 5 metre space. He took the body first. Yeah. The ball wasn't in that 5 metre vicinity, and then the free kick was played. I thought very soft. Very soft. I'd have been a superstar, poor brother, if that was the case.
0: He's kicked 69 goals in season 2026, Logan Morris. For his first real look at it, he'll come in, drop punt, 30 out, and goes well and truly right across the face, out of bounds on the full.
3: Ronnie!
0: Hello again to the great Ron Rogers.
3: What are Ronnie's doing today, Hughes?
0: Well, if it's anything like last year when we asked Barry Denner, probably sitting there eating some pizzas.
8: He's starting for AFLW tomorrow. We're on again.
4: Just goes out in front of there. Dunkley and Caleb Sarong. 55 metres out from Brisbane's attacking forward half here. Brett Rosebush is asking who's going to go up there. Well, there's only two 700 metre blokes play. I reckon they're going to go for the ruck. They've been doing it all year. And that is Draper and that is Jackson. Throws it up. Draper's front. Jackson works his way to the front. Brings it down. Will Ashcroft picks it up. Sharps it. He gets tackled. He gets dispossessed. Pick it up off his toes. Is Sarong. He gets it on his left. Attacking the ball is Gallup. Isaiah Dudley's there. Isaiah Dudley's on fire. He's just chipping up out to the wing. Coming forward will be that man, the Pink Pony Club boss. He doesn't
8: Reed
4: get it.
8: Again.
4: Reed, he's been unbelievable off his toes. Oh, great work there by Boss. He put his head over the ball. He put his head in the hole where you don't want to pick it up. Picked up by Brayshaw. Brayshaw out to Wagner. Wagner gets his kick smothered. Out to Chapman. Reed. He kicks it to Rasmussen. Rasmussen will chip it up. And he finds Tracy. Play on. Play on. Play on. Play on. Oh, Oscar Allen. He came at him like a steam truck. And he hit him with everything. He kicks it in Rasmussen. Listen to the boos of the mighty Fremantle Dockers. They are 3-4-22. Brisbane Lions 3-5-23 here in the first quarter of the 2026 Grand Final.
0: Unbelievable scenes here for the Dockers. It is Josh Tracy, Isaiah Dudley, Murphy Reed, all with singles. And for the Brisbane Lions, Charlie Cameron, Oscar Allen and Kyle Lohman, all with singles. We're going to take a quick break. And on the other side, we'll get Daryl White and Chris Egan to give us a comprehensive review of that first quarter. 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
17: 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With Fremantle taking on the Brisbane Lions. 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With Eugene Warrior, Robbie R. Matt, Darryl White, Jeff Farmer, and Chris Egan.
0: Oh yes, welcome back to the 2026 AFL Grand Final. Brisbane Lions up against the Fremantle Dockers, and it's the Lions that hold it. A one-point lead, 3-5-23. Fremantle, 3-4-22. Goal scorers, Cameron, Allen and Lohmann for Brisbane. And for the Dockers, Tracy, Dudley and Murphy Reid. And to take us through all that happened in that first quarter, let's go to our expert commentator, former Collingwood star, Chris Egan, with all the action.
3: Well, it was a bit of an arm wrestle. Obviously, you know, scores are pretty much even, you know, 22-23, but it was just like a real arm wrestle. But I felt Brisbane had more control of it. Freo's opportunities come off the back of opportunity, you know, just that transition, as they do very, very well. But I felt like they tossed, you know, gave up a couple of opportunities to get on the scoreboard as well. But, you know, I just felt like it was a really good first quarter, DJ.
18: Sure was. Look, both sides, as I alluded to, they kept it in their 450, and when they did that, they scored a couple of goals out of that, really locked it in. Then it freed up a little bit. Murphy Reid got on the end of a couple. Levi Ashcroft got on the end of a couple for the Lions, sort of set up a few forays. But at the moment, it's only inside 50, 16 to the Lions, 14 to the Dockers. Disposals 90 to Dockers, 93 to the Lions. Hit-outs, gentlemen, 12 to 8 in favour of Freo. Clearances 10 to 10, so no one's really taken initiative out of there so far. And then contested possession, 37-36, so nothing much in that. And uncontested possession, 47 to 50 in favour of the Lions. So not much happening there, yep, team-wise.
0: An individual point of view, Eags, who's getting the job done for both sides?
3: For both sides, it's led from the half-back with Brisbane. It's Thorco with the 9 disposals, the 8 kicks and 1 handball. Ashcroft also up there. Slides, you know, a little bit under the radar compared to his usual standout game, but he's had the 8 disposals nonetheless, followed by 7 disposals by Rayner and Berry. And obviously our man Charlie Cameron kicked the opening goal with 6 disposals as well. Over to Freo, Murphy Reid's obviously setting the example. 1 goal with the 9 disposals. Also Hayden Young with the 7, followed by Brayshaw, Jackson, Bolton and Dudley with the 6s. And the brothers Bolton and Dudley are up and about as well, DJ. It's really good to see.
18: Yeah, and the other one they're used is
2: number three, Karatarong, five touches, slowly getting it. He was magnificent last week. So I'm watching him to up the ante a little bit and put a bit more pressure when he's got the ball in his hands and when he hasn't, because that's when Freo are good. When they haven't, they've got most Robbie, Brayshaw, him, and Hayden Young, most of the best pressure acts in the league.
15: DJ, if you're Chris Fagan, what would you be saying to the boys at quarter time?
2: Look, I think we've got to play a little bit quicker. Yes, Robbie alluded to before, they were playing down the line. Even he said we were playing down the line, because both sides don't give much away. Yeah. But I think both sides need to play quicker, actually. They'll get on top of it.
19: 100%.
15: And then on the flip side, Justin Longmuir, if you were coaching Eags, what would you be saying to the boys right now as well?
20: Well, it's probably more the defensive side of things. They are getting back, and, you know, they're actually doing well. But I want to see more control in the middle of that, you know, defensive 50, because you want to be able to force Brisbane out wide and, you know, try and get them to win from that area. Because if you keep getting them one-on-ones inside forward 50 at the top of the square, it's destined for, you know, it's not going to be good for Freo, especially when you've got Charlie Cameron, Rayner and Lohman and these blokes at the heels of the boys.
2: But I like what they're doing. The Lions forwards are getting out and spreading the Fremantle defence. Fremantle six are really good when they're locked six.
19: Yeah.
2: When they're spread out all over the shop, they can be exposed.
21: I'll tell you what, that was great work by

0: Forts coming in for the second run. Up against Jackson. Jackson with it down beautifully. Gets it out to Strong. Strong with an underground air ball to Brayshaw. Brayshaw chicks out to McVee. McVee with a little chipper and hits the beautiful man in Wagner out of here on the centre wing. Wagner with a little ponytail, a little man bum. Kicks it long. Getting underneath it is Tracy. Oh, he's marked at 55 out. This is not beyond him, you know.
1: Not beyond
0: him.
1: It's
0: not beyond him, but he's going to kick it in there because he's seen Jackson. One-on-one coming in.
2: Patrick Voss.
1: Is it Voss?
0: It's Voss.
1: It is.
0: Patrick Voss.
3: He stole that off Jackson.
0: He's been very quiet. Obviously, he had the first shot on goal and he sprayed it across the wall and kicked it to the knee side. What's he going to do around here? Is he going to go around on the left, Chrissy? Is he going around? Hold your horses there, bro. It's all right.
2: Hold your ponies.
0: It's all good.
2: Hold your ponies.
0: Look at him just pouncing back. Now he just takes a little step to the right. He's only 15 metres out on a very slight angle. Walks in.
2: He'll run about 100 metres if he kicks this.
0: Very deliberate. Now breaks into a trot. The goal umpire's moving behind the goals. I don't know why he was moving. Look at him. He's thrown a haymaker. He's almost knocked a bloke out in the first row there. But you know what? Fremantle are in front. They are now 4-4-28 to Brisbane 3-5-23. And we are 1 minute and 15 seconds into the second quarter. Great work there by the Fremantle Dockers.
2: And a good start by the big star in himself, Paddy Voss. He hasn't seen much of it. He had that one opportunity in the first quarter. But that's what you want out of your big man. Jackson was in prime position. Good for the big man. Really stretched that Brisbane defence, essentially. But Paddy Voss has come out of a solid of him, brother.
4: Yeah, but I like it how Robbie Corley could have went back and had it because he's got a beautiful kick. He should have had a shot just to get his confidence up a little bit too. But as you said, Luke Jackson pushing forward, used the big fella. But I'm glad Vossi come front forward there and showed courage because I think who was behind Jackson there, he would have had that covered off.
2: Yeah.
4: So good mark in the end, great courage, good protection from Jackson.
2: Andrews.
5: Back in the middle. Fort goes to Neil. He's copping the booze. Handball off. Zorko goes back to Neil. Another handball. They're under the pump. There's Dockers everywhere. He's wrapped up. Shea Bolton locks up Froggy Lester. He's still inside that centre square. And Paul will come in and throw it back up. Jackson and Fort. Another secondary stoppage again. There's plenty of numbers. You can throw a blanket over this contest. Fort, Sarong, as DJ said, he's starting to make his way into this game. Fort with another little kick. Chapman, strong tackle. Umpire's going to ping, he's hovering, he's going to call it. So holding the ball and it'll go to the lines and it'll be McKenna.
0: McKenna transfers it out to the wing and he hits Dunkley. Dunkley's got McCluggish going past if he wants to. He does, he uses him. He's going to have to kick it on his left foot here and he will. And he kicks it into the centre-half forward. No, he kicks it into the deep forward line. And coming across with Bailey, getting in there is Young. Oh, he's met quite on by Ford. Picked up beautifully there by Gallup. Gallup picks it up off his toes, gives it out to Zolko. Coming across his Charlie Cameron. So Charlie Cameron was held there, but it's no. He breaks one tackle. He gives it out. Loman's there. Great work there by the Fremantle Dockers. And that was Oscar McDonald.
5: Oh! McKenna! He's done it again! One, two, three. 3 weeks in a row. This is not Gaelic football. This is AFL. Unbelievable, McKenna. How good is that?
2: Well, he actually did it with the Aussie Rules ball drop this time, but that was sensational. There was nothing really there, so you've got to be creative and innovative. He's just so unique. Obviously, he brings that Gaelic footy across. We love our Irishmen and the way they participate in our game. And that was just a fantastic goal. Didn't even know where he was kicking. That's just pure goal awareness there.
4: That's a Gaelic mixed up with goal sense there. Look, he had no chance of picking it up straight away. But he thought, I'll have a quick look. No look at all. Bang, straight in. That's goal awareness from a Gaelic footballer. Well done, Connor.
5: Goal for goal here at the moment. One end, McKenna the other. There's the Brisbane chant going right around here. Fort and Jackson goes to Sarong, off to Young, strong tackle again. The intensity is just starting to pick up again. Bali, another handball. McGloggage has to fire it out. Now to Sarong, 50 out, goes inside looking for Amos and takes it. Strong grab, Jai Amos up against Gardner. But it was one back in the middle of the ground. Good contested footy there, Deej.
4: It was both sides. Good contested footy in the end. They didn't give up on contest, Murphy Reid. Good leg in the end. He just gave it on the fat side of the ball dropper side of Amos. And he done the rest. Good body work on Gardner. Gardner's not an easy player to push off the ball.

0: Martin will there. Jai Amos, 62 goals for the year. 25 out, slight angle, drop punt. The crowd will tell you the story on that one. 5-4-34, 4-5-29, we've travelled 5 minutes into this second quarter and Amos is on the board for his first.
1: He is on the board, and that's 300 points we're talking about. We talk about Boss, Tracy and Amos. Amos will be sick, that's his 63rd now, isn't it? Huge. So it's been a big year for the young man, and I'll tell you what, when they're all getting on the scoreboard, it starts making things pretty difficult for Brisbane.
2: You're right, Luke, you're starting to scare me, brother.
1: I'm sorry.
2: You're starting to scare me with this three-headed monster. They're just starting to slowly get their hands around it. They're actually leading the Brisbane backroom with Brisbane backroom, obviously Gardner, Froggy and Harris Andrews. They're pretty good, and they can go to the ball, but they're just getting it around at the moment.
3: Jackson gets his hands to it again. Brayshaw's very good on the ground. Brayshaw's been huge.
2: It's stuck down quite on there, Robbie, eh?
3: He did
2: on
3: the radio. Was it? Brett Rosebery, yeah, he got sucked in. It was there, it's there, you got to give it.
2: But it was there, brother,
3: it was there. Runs around Dunkley, kicks it long into the forward 50. Coming across is Jackson, brings it to the ground. It's Voss. Voss picks it out. He's going to stab it, no. He gives it to Shane Bolton. We know what this man does. He kicks points. Very unlucky there. That's 5-5-35. Close to Brisbane, 4-5-29. Sorry, Dee.
2: That was a great call, brother. Two behinds for Bolts. He's starting to look ominous.
0: As it comes out, Levi Ashcroft. He's going to switch the play. Back towards the goal square. Gardner. Amos stands a mark. It's Gardner. He'll have to come broadcast side. Very close. Could be out in the full. Ryan gets it again on the second bite. Ball comes out now. Bailey. Relatively quiet, right foot around the body. It's a one-on-one at the moment. McKenna up against Warner. Now it's with Ryan. Oh, he almost sees that out. Is that going to be a deliberate?
2: Be. Oh.
1: Very smart football player there.
0: Ball goes out of bounds.
2: He's usually pretty good in those situations. He'll usually step in and just have a long, nice kick down 50 down the line to one of his three-headed monsters.
3: Jackson gets beaten by Draper, and that one coming in is Oscar Allen. He's been very good in the first quarter and bit here. Great work there by Chapman. He just nullifies it. Brings it into a contest. Brett Rosebery, number 8, throws the ball up. Jackson and Draper again. Tangle gets it out. Lester, no, that's actually Jesper Fletcher. Fletcher on his left. Beautiful. McDonald works the difference underneath the ball. Too easy there. Gives a handball out. Oh, Charlie Cameron's coming in. And Jackson. Draper works him underneath the ball. Getting down there is Froggy. Lester, and on top of him is Voss, and he's giving a little thing in the back to say, you know who I am. Actually, that was Harris Andrews.
2: Just a bit of a lull there, Hughes. Look, both teams just hands on hips at the moment.
3: Brayshaw, he's in and under. He chips it out. Picked up by Berry on his left. The difference, he's fumbling at the moment. Picked up by that man, Will Ashcroft. He don't fumble. He gives it out to Bailey. Uh-oh, there we go. Logan Morris versus McDonald. Logan Mendoros, he drops it to death. Rayner comes in, he bumps off Jordan Clark. The bull, here he goes. Lee Matthews, clone. No, great work there by Chapman. Chapman out to Murphy Reed. He chips it up to Shane Bolton. Coming across is Dunkley. Dunkley's gone onto him now. Jordan Clark, watch this man go. He's like the roadrunner. Beep, beep. Here he goes. Along the wing. Kicks it along. Into the forward line. Coming across there. What? That was a bit crazy. He missed it. Gives it out to Darcy Gardner. Darcy Gardner just shifts it up to Levi Ashcroft.
0: Ashcroft, Levi. Got Lester on the outer side. He's got a bit of time and space now. He's got Morris at the back if he can get to him. It was a horrible kick. And McDonald was in the front spot. Fell really short.
1: Brisbane are making a couple of mistakes across their centre half, and that's going to cause them a bit of grief if they keep continuing with it, DJ.
2: Yeah, Freo just starting to open up a little bit. A few gaps appearing. Good grab.
0: Nice grab, fast Freddie. Plays on straight away. Here's a little man here in Duds. He's 60 out. Spearing ball into the pocket. Thought it might have been out of bounds on the full, but it's not. And it's a prancing pony. Paddy Voss.
4: Centimetre perfect.
0: It was centimetre perfect. If we can use that for the great Dennis Committee.
2: Rest in peace.
0: There's Paddy Voss. He'll kick around the body this time, Eags.
1: Yeah, I don't want it.
0: Comes. Here around the body. Oh. Minor score to the near side. 36-36. 1 point in front of Brisbane, 5-5-35. 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
3: Dunkley, he's the second recipient of a kick from Berry, who received it from Zorko. He chips it up, finds McCloak, he's coming across his Bolton. Bolton, he'll pick it up off his toes. Watch this, watch this. He's going to go to the junction. He's going to have a shot for goal. He's going to have a shot for goal. Coming across is Jasper Fletcher, and he brings it down to the ground. What's he going to do? He's kept it in. He chips it up, and he's found the difference. No, he's actually found Harris Andrews. Andrews, he's got no one to kick it to, so he's got to go into the middle of the ground. One-on-one, Zach Bailey. Beautiful kick and a beautiful mark. And though you can't play on, son, you've got to come behind. It's been like that for 150 years. You cannot play on from a mark. Zach Bailey, he's got Fletcher cruising past, though. He finds Lester out in the far wing in front of the Shane Warne stand. He chips it up. McCluggage, geez, he's worked hard there. He's kept the ball in. Underground handball to Ashcroft. He gives it back to McCluggage. Handball out to Lester again. Lester gets caught. He's got to be caught, sir. And he is caught. Brett Roseby says, hey, young, your free kick.
0: Dockers play on straight away, looking for Dudley. Gets at the back. Jackson out, to Dudley. Out. Take a bounce, son. He does. He's 60 out. Places it up. It's a well-weighted kick. Running onto it, Paddy Voss. The prancing pony. Well done, Isaiah Dudley. And the tackle on the outer side was an absolute to watch there, Chris Egan.
4: The tackle outside, can't remember who it was. Who was it? Was it Young?
3: Hayden Young.
4: Yeah, a fantastic tackle, transition, beautiful kick inside the corridor. Luke Jackson, handball off to the man himself, Dudley. He's absolutely lighting up the G right now, DJ. And that triple headed monster.
2: It sure is. And look, as we said, speed kills, but by foot and hand, Young is exceptional.
0: Paddy Voss, in he comes. He's dialed in. He should kick this. 20 out. Drop punt. Oh, look at him. He's loving it. Paddy Voss. That's his second. They go to 6-6-42. Brisbane 5-5-35. We've travelled 14 and a half minutes in this second quarter.
2: It's been fantastic.
4: And it makes it hard. Look, Gallup usually has genuine league speed, so he might be carrying something, DJ, because last week he was sensational.
2: I'd go the other way. I'd put someone on Dudley and make Darcy Will not play a little bit too.
4: Yeah. Yep.
3: Jackson brings it down. Lockie Neal got a push in the back, but it wasn't given there. Picked up by Johnson. He's been very good. Darcy Wilmot against Isaiah Dudley. Isaiah Dudley creates a contest. Coming out full chance of his boss. Beautiful tackle there by Clay Gallup. Clay Gallup, he doesn't mind having wrestling with anyone. A young man in his second year going through his second premiership. Jackson versus Draper. Jackson's been very good at the moment. Draper just brings it down, keeping him tight as well as Brock. Tries to kick it off the ground. Now McCluggage, he tries to pick it up off the ground. Picking up now will be a Wilmot. Wilmot chips it out to Charlie Cameron. He finds him out on a half-back flank here. 65 metres out, defending his own goal. He's looking inside. No, he's going to go long. He says to Bailey, you're going to have to go for it. No, Warner's there. Warner, great work there by the Fremantle Dockers. They're holding the Brisbane lines up here at the moment, you.
0: They certainly are. Oh, and a kick over. Might have been a turnover. Goes to Hipwood.
2: Wasn't that this wrong?
0: He wasn't. As Hipwood on the left peg goes in the Morris direction. Might have been tunnelled underneath it. McKenna comes through soccer style. Handball. Lohman. They're lining up at the moment. McCluggage gets a tap away. Goes to Bailey. That's strong tackle there by Fast Freddy. The Dockers get out of trouble. They clear it to the outer side. Amos up against Lester on the left. It's high up and under. Catch that. Plenty of numbers underneath that. Ball spills loose. Will Ashcroft, he'll come in. Ball still spits out. Well done there. Comes out now. Wilmot on the left foot. Sitting underneath that is Hipwood. And he'll take the mark. And he'll go back and have a shot. About 25 metres out. Slight angle. Kicking to the punt road end.
2: They surely needed something there. Hughes, look, it was 7 inside 50s to 2 until the Lions had those last 3 entries there this quarter.
0: So Hipwood is going to go around the body on the right. 6.36 on the Lions, 6.642 on the Dockers, with trouble just a touch over 17 minutes in this second quarter.
3: Well, that's great work by Hipwood there. He had two interactions in that play there. He's working his way into the game, and the Brisbane, they needed to work his way into the game. Jordan Park kicks it along strong, and he kicks it out to Mason. Mason Woods can get the mark there. Cox, sorry, that is. Oh, what a great chip there by Harris Andrews. Now, we talk about blokes with unique kicking styles. This man comes from a soccer background, but I tell you what, he can kick the ball like a mule, bro.
1: He's a very unique person, this bloke. He's a fantastic player too. He's come across from Essendon. He plays with his heart on his sleeve every week, and he's so passionate. So if he kicks this, it's going to be a big celebration, and rightfully so.
2: This will get him going too, because Jackson's been on line. I reckon Jackson's been on top of those buckets.
1: 100%.
3: 205 centimetres. A run up bigger than DK Lilly. Quick out to the right.
1: He's hit it well.
3: And he's hit it well. I tell you what. He kicks it like the mule, but he kicks it straight, and it's like an arrow. And you know what that is? That's a dive. Great work by the Brisbane Lions. 6-6-42. All even with the Fremantle Dockers. 6-6-42. 18 and a half minutes into the second quarter.
2: But as we just said, Darcy Ford's just come back on the ground to go forward. So obviously he'll go into the ruck in the next couple of minutes. They thought obviously after he kicked that goal, he's just got to stay out there, the big fella. So that's good coaching from Quakes. I really like that.
0: The crowd's come alive. 100,000 here in the stadium. Mason Cox gets it out. Sarong. Shallow inside 50 kick. Zorko gets it to McLuggage. Gets wrapped up. Now it's Fletcher running off half back. Goes to Will Ashcroft. Will I Am takes the second bounce. He's 60 out. Places that. Look at that kick. Oh, there could be a 50. Lockie Neal's taking the mark. Surely that's a 50-metre penalty, boys.
2: It was soft as butter, but I thought it was there. It took two steps and still hit him.
1: I don't mind it. It's grand final. Leave it all out there, eh, DJ?
0: Well, the umpire hasn't given it a 50. He's probably saying, well, Lockie, you're actually lucky that you're out here today playing, so you either take the kick or we'll take it off you. So the boos, you can hear it right around the stadium. As a man who's coming in, game 320, the superstar Lockie Neal, and he's missed it, and you can hear that minor score, 6-7-43, 6-6-42 the Dockers, travelled 20 minutes, we've still got 6.5 minutes of actual game time in this first half, Robbie.
3: Warner brings it out, after that point, he kicks it long. Great work there by Draper. He used his body, puts his hands up, doesn't mark it. Jesse Fletcher was front and centre. Didn't pick it up. Got Ty Gallup, puts his head over the ball. Watch out, Ty, you're going to get caught with the ball here. They're circling. No, he gets it out. Now there's Rasmussen. An umpire, Hoskin, comes in and says, give the ball to me. I want to throw it up. I want to try and break this up. Hoskin throws it up. Fox first, Draper brings it down to the ground. Shea Bolton. Oh, he dumps his knees. And he gets out of it. He gets the ball again. Oh, back off Frayshaw. Oh, great hit there by Charlie Cameron on McVee. For using those soccer skills. Talking about soccer skills, McKinnon's in there. Now, there's about five bridging lines around the thing. Fast Freddy. Great tackle by Draper. He picks it up by Berry. That was very nice. Picks it up again by Neal. Neal around the corner. He's hit the difference. The difference! Ha-ha! I told you, bruh. He can be the difference between Devon winning and losing. This is Eric Hipwood for the people at home. Number 30. He's got a beautiful left foot kick. DJ doesn't trust him, but I do.
0: You know, this is in his range, Robbie. This is actually in his range. He's better kicking from outside 50 than he is closer.
3: It reminds me of Joe Danaher.
1: No, I have seen him miss a 30 metres either side from here too, but he's predominantly, more often than not, put this straight for the middle from this distance. He's a good talent, this kid. Can be up and down like DJ says, but hopefully it's a little better these days.
3: Bit of a stutter step. Breaks the 50. Breaks into a trot now. Oh, he's kicking it across the face. He hasn't actually reached the distance. He has, but he's kicking it out of bounds on the ball. Oh, wait up.
2: Mark that.
3: Yeah, yeah.
0: Oh. Thought it might have been a mark.
2: Not a bad leg.
0: He can kick a long way, though, that's for sure.
2: I
5: think he's got to get the run up like Joey.
6: It's pretty lazy days from that far out. It doesn't matter who you are.
0: And the umpire's blown the whistle. It'll be a free kick. It'll go back to Luke Jackson.
5: Yeah, Draper just a bit.
0: Tell you what, gentlemen, the Fremantle crowd are up and about, aren't they?
5: There is more here. There's more purple than their own and gold.
6: It's a home game.
0: It's Jackson. Kicks it down the line. Harris Andrews in the front spot. Real laconic style play there. Ball comes out. Forward. Well done there by Draper. Gets a little soccer forward. Well done. Lockie Neal. Sizzling ball goes inside looking for Logan Morris. May have been held. The umpire says no. It's a one-on-one.
6: Oh, that's still a bit of a problem.
0: Warner sees it over the boundary line right in front of Charlie Cameron. About 25 metres around from the Brisbane Lions goal. They're kicking to the punt road end. 23 minutes gone. Got 4.5 minutes to go in this second quarter.
3: 25 metres out from the right forward pocket in Brisbane's attacking half. Draper gets front, brings it down to the ground. They're up in the air. Great work there by Brayshaw. He just impedes Neal, who's going to get it. Neal, don't punch anyone, brother. You got off last week.
0: He'll miss next year, don't worry.
6: We don't need him. We don't need him for round one. He's going to Collingwood next year, Saturday.
0: We don't need him for round one.
3: Throws it back in. Jackson, using his bulk, brings it down to the ground. Levi Ashcroft. He gets tackled. It's a gang tackle. And the umpire comes in and says, give the ball to me. I'm going to throw it up for a third time. Deep in Brisbane's attacking half. Jackson, Draper, brings it down to the ground. Will Ashcroft, he tackled without the ball. Now he tackles with the ball. Good. Try and do something, bro.
5: Set up here, Berry's loose, Fort can be loose, and then Zorko's right at the back, so Isaiah Dudley's pretty much got three plays here.
0: Draper, he gets a tap away, Lockie Neal wraps up Johnson, still in that same spot, the umpire wastes no time. Draper, backhand, back tap, Erasmus kicks it out to that outer side, leading the way there was Zach Bailey. To 12 disposals. Now Zach Bailey's starting to work his way into it.
6: Yeah, he's going to try going head to head. That's going to be a good clash between two brothers there.
5: Yeah. And both, look, they're both good tacklers too when they haven't got the ball.
0: Four. Jackson wins that. Goes to Bailey. He's wrapped up by Shea Bolton. And the umpire will come in again. Say, give it to me, gentlemen. Just inside the 50 on that outer side, right in front of the great Shane Warne stand here. As the lights are just turning it on here at the MCG.
3: He picked up there. Lockie Neal, what is a good free kick. Oh, Murphy keeps it in front of himself. Coming across is Fletcher. Oh, great tackle there by Tracy. Fletcher going back with the side of the board. Tracy coming the other way. He tackled him and he created a boundary throw in directly in front of the Shane Warne stand. Just 5 metres inside of Brisbane's attacking half.
5: It's been good, Robbie. There's inched their way, haven't they, over the last minute and a half, just all the way up to the wing.
3: Well, they've been under siege, haven't they, DJ, for the last minute
5: nothing
3: half.
5: Special, just tough footy.
3: There's nothing they've had to do with playing wet weather football. Great work there again. Sarong off the field. Oh, that was Dane Zorko. Yes, Dane Zorko. He wasn't a goalkeeper. Now Fletcher, he bobs and he thinks and he gets through. Coming in now is Logan Morris. Coming across is the difference. Hipwood. Oh, he's almost taken his head off. But there's no free kick there. Dunkley. That thing on his shoulder, it's called a head, but he didn't get a free kick. Now what's the umpire going to do? He's going to ball it up.
6: It needs to be genuine. I know the umpires just say they're dunking the head, but they're picking up the ball. It needs to be safety, because that's a broken neck. We're looking at some serious stuff there.
3: Try bowl. Kicks it to the wing. Coming across is Darcy Wilmot. Beautiful work. He sags off Isaiah Dudley there. He transfers it out to Lester. Lester marksman, the bullseye, right in the middle of the ground. What's he going to do? Fremantle very set up well behind the ball here. So he kicks it to the hot spot. Coming in is Kyle Lyman. Lyman, he gets impeded. Now, staying on the ground is Bailey. Bailey, he picks up Jordan Clark. Jordan Clark, no, it's a free kick. Great work there by the umpire. With the was there, and Jordan Clark with a relieving free kick for the Fremantle Dockers. They've been under siege for 2 minutes. What are they going to do here, Hugh?
0: It's Clark, he'll go to the outer side. It's a one-on-one at the moment. Johnson, nice grab. Up against Neal, sells a little bit of candy. Handballs off. Now it's with Young. Bit of time and space. Could take a second bounce. Decides to handball over the top. It's in the hands of Reed. Goes in short. Finds Switkowski. Took the mark about 48 metres out. Plays on straight away. Bolton, he'll launch. Oh. The smother was absolutely electric there by Dunkley. Well done. Now it's in the hands of the Dockers. A right foot snap. The pressure by the Lions. pressure by the Lions. Now comes out Warner from 50. He lets rip. Just goes to the near side. Minor score. 6-7-43. In fact, it's 6-7-43 apiece, but the pressure for both from the Brisbane Lions was really good there, Eats.
6: Pressure. That was dunked twice, two smothers within about 15 seconds of each other, Robbie.
3: That was crazy, Buff. Now very deep in his forward, in his back pocket. He kicks a long forward there. Coming across is Cam Rayner. He needs to get into the game. Logan Morris, the same. Gets it out to Johnson. That was Rasmussen. Rasmussen gives it out to Brayshaw. Brayshaw looking for Isaiah Dudley. Isaiah Dudley. Oh, you're caught, Isaiah. You're gone. Great tackle there by Zorko and by Fletcher. I'll tell you what, I hate to be at the moment because it is that hot.
5: But it's all this, but as we move back to Dunkley's most probably their best. It was Dunce too. It was Dunce again, Robbie.
3: Yep.
5: Pressure out there, another tackle. It was the best in the business.
3: Dunkley chipped it up to Wilmot. Wilmot is on the halfback flank. He chipped it over to Fletcher. Fletcher gives it to that man, Will.i.am. Will.i.am, he's got caught. Great work by Brayshaw. No, he doesn't get the free kick. Coming in is Dunkley. Dunkley, not again. He couldn't save him that time. And Brett Rosebery comes in and he says, give me the ball.
0: Did he need to take a bounce then, DJ?
5: No.
0: Just tuck it under your arm and just go.
5: As in saying that, no forwards move to me. He's one of those young blokes. He likes movement, Ashcroft.
0: Jackson wins that. Gets a soccer away. Fletcher. Dudley. Coming through again. Murphy Reid. Ball spills out. Here's Rayner. Absolute ball. Off to Wilmot. Running off halfback. Goes to that outer side. Looking for Charlie Cameron. And the ball does beat everyone. And it's a lasso free kick.
5: So it's worked there by Judd McVee just to keep Charlie under it.
0: Oh, McVee done well there. Had to get away from Charlie Cameron. Now on the left. It's a crazy kick going inside and Amos takes a mark. We've got 24 seconds left on the clock.
6: Just get it in there. You got 20 seconds. Just get it in there. Try and give yourself one more opportunity before half-time.
0: Goes inboard now. Looking there for Wolf Boss. Neil. Well done there by Zorko. Has to get a handball away. Goes to Wilmot. The Lions might be out of trouble here. They go to the outer side, and that's all she wrote for this first half. You cannot separate them in this first half. 6-7-43 apiece. Boss has two. Amos, one. Reid, Dudley, and Tracy, one. And then for the Lions, it's Draper, McKenna, Ashcroft, Loman, Allen, and Charlie Cameron, all with one apiece. An entertaining first half that was.
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18: 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With Eugene Warrior, Robbie R. Matt, Darryl White, Jeff Farmer, and Chris Egan.
0: Oh yes, welcome back to the MCG for the 2026 AFL Grand Final. And certainly a fantastic work there at halftime by Megsy Waters, Cashy, and the great Jeff Farmer, who will join us for the second half. The great Jeff Farmer, the former Docker. And I'll tell you what, I reckon we would have heard Country Road belted out plenty of times if Jeff Farmer had that as his song. As both players, we've got about a minute to go. Players are ready to, all in position, ready to go. You can hear the umpire saying 1 minute to go. 6-7, 43 apiece, and we're absolutely looking forward to what this second half brings us. As Wiz, first of all, welcome. First, second half.
19: Thanks for having me, brother. Obviously, been a fantastic first half with scores tied. True arm wrestle of two wonderful teams going into battle for the ultimate prize. Looking forward to the second half. Like we said, see what happens, see what work brings. Who wants that reputation of being the big-time player to help their team over the line?
0: Well, the crowd's starting to get up and about. We're not far away, and to kick us off for the all-important premiership quarter, here is Robbie Armat.
20: 60 minutes. That's all we've got left for the 2026 season. The Fremantle Dockers and the Brisbane Lions, they go up. Jackson with a beautiful tap out to Shea Bolton. Gives a left-hand handball out to Sarong. He gets gang-tackled by that man again.
0: Bolton started in the middle, DJ.
20: Dunkley and Zorko.
21: Yeah, there hasn't been much out of the middle from both teams, actually.
20: Swatowski gets the ball, tackled by that man again.
21: It was about the last few weeks, eh, Robbie? Like, record goals kicked out of the centre. Nothing today. There's been real good pressure from both sides out of the middle.
20: No, it's been tight and it's been a great contest. Chapman just spins his way out, but hits on the outside of his left foot. Oh. And he's hit. Tracy. Tracy's marked the ball for Fremantle Dockers. 35 metres out, directly in front. This will be a dream start, the Wiz.
19: Crucial. Like we said, we're talking about out of the middle now. It's been very tough. Sometimes you just got to keep it simple, brother, and that's what Chapman did. Don't want to muck around, let rise with the ball by hands and maybe make a mistake. Just get it in and let the power forwards do their thing. Tracy goes back with an opportunity, bruds.
21: And as forwards, get it in quick. Anything can happen.
19: Keep it simple, brother, boy. You know what it's like, man. Tracy, you want that ball in.
20: Breaks into a trot. Keeps his head over the ball. He kicks it high. He makes the umpire move, and he's made him move too far to the left. That would have been a dream start for the Fremantle Dockers, but they are now 1 point ahead, 6-8, 44, opposed to Brisbane Lions, 6-7, 43. 1 minute 15 into the third quarter, the premiership quarter here in 2026.
0: As we say in cricket, catches win matches, and certainly those goals from 0 to 30, crucial, especially in a grand final. It's Gallup. Kicks that out of sight. Lucky now, tackle. Now comes out McGlogic up against Sarong. Handball off. Bolton, he's charging from 50. A little sizzler and intercepted nicely by Gardner. Plays on straight away. Switches the play. Bailey. Tucked in that left forward, left back pocket. Goes to Zorko. Brisbane kick into the city end. Down the punt road end, still at the defensive 50. Leicester kicks it to Ashcroft. Will. Spoke about it in that first half. The pressure was absolutely frenetic. It's Will Ashcroft. Punches it down. Broadcast side. Jackson comes from over the top. Almost a nice hanger. Now comes out. Well done. Fremantle. Chapman goes to Young. Bit of time and space on his left foot. Goes inside 450. Where's Tracy? Not there. Fisted away by Ty Gallop. The ball goes over the boundary line. Out of bounds. Left foot pocket.
19: Yeah, that was a missed opportunity there by Young. He's normally very good with his vision. Bolton was all on the line on the pocket there. There's a chance that possibly he could mark it. Had a shot on goal.
3: Deep in Fremantle's full pocket here. The umpire flings it back in. Draper versus Jackson. Jackson gets the front position. He taps it down. Fast Freddie will get to the ball first. He fumbles it a little bit. Now he goes on to his left. He hooks it across his body. Jackson's coming back, as is Tracy. Swatowski front centre. Hayden Young. Great tackle there by, that is, Froggy Leicester.
0: Hey, boys, just have a look. Just keep an eye on Zorko. He's limping just behind Fast Freddie. He's got his leg heavily strapped.
3: Jackson taps it over, running through with Sarong, gives it out to Will.i.am. Switowski with a quick hand. Hayden Young on his right, and he's marked! A miss! He's marked it directly in front, in the goal square. He cannot miss the miss.
19: Fantastic, brother. The boys have come out, all guns blazing, like we said. Crucial, important, being able to get that ball in quick and deep and keep it simple. As a forward, you know, you've got to be in front because you just don't know. Unpredictability. He goes back, wonderful one-on-one contest. Ball lands in his arm. Strong chest, strong mark, back on goal. Put another 6 points on the board.
3: Jaya miss for his second goal for the day. And he doesn't miss. He puts it straight through the middle. Fremantle, they've got out to a seven-point lead. 7-8, 50, opposed to the Brisbane Lions, 6-7, 43. DJ, what have you seen in the first couple of minutes of this quarter?
0: At the moment, Draper wins that. Kicks long inside 450. Had to stand strong there. Was Judd McVean. He did well against Cameron in a one-on-one. Little short kick. Finds Clark. Off the bolt. Point of the square. Ford handball. Goes to Brayshaw. Has to kick it quickly. One-on-one again. Well done there by Gardner. The umpire's blown the whistle. It's a hold. Dockers are getting the run at the moment. Going to go to Amos. What did you see there, Wiz?
19: He's a young gun, up-and-comer, brother. He's finally starting to come of age in the most important game of this football club. Hopefully he can go back, brother. He's a wonderful kick. He's had a wonderful year in front of goal. Hopefully he can continue this pressure and hit this ball sweet and get it right through the middle, brother.
21: Yeah, he's done the right thing there, Hughes. Just made contact early. First one to hit contact. Just out of position there, and a good strong chest mark in here.
0: He's kicked 64 goals for the season. He's kicked two today. He'll be outside 50 when he launches. He goes long. It goes right to the top of the square, and Draper fists it away and just gives the big double cobra to celebrate. And the Lions, they bring it straight back out of danger zone. Clark Bailey tackles him. Sarong in the bottom. So is Bolton. Berry is also there. Gets a handball away. Well done there by the Lions. Running onto that. Morris. Oh! The captain, Pierce. He's gone. Logan Morris grabs, kicks it. Looking to Hipwood. And a strong mark there by McDonald. Massive blow there.
21: Was it ankle or knee?
0: We'll have a look at that. Young tries to take a bounce. Could be a massive blow. Pierce is off. Zorko. Oh, he's met strongly. Wilmot gets a handball away. Goes to McLuggage. Strong tackle, point of the square. The ball spills out. Murphy Reid, he's 50 out. He's taken a bounce. He could be under the pump by Wilmot. Done. Well done there by Murphy Reid. Strong work. Smart work, and it finds Swiatkowski, who takes the mark. Haven't had a moment to breathe yet, because I'll tell you what, that is a massive blow, DJ, of Alex Pierce. Cannot come back on.
21: That is a massive blow. I'm not too sure what it is. Looked like ankle for a little bit there. But that reminded me of the Wiz 20 years ago. In and out on the boundary. Come back in, use it up, and hit Gary Lyon on the chest.
19: Zig and zag, brother. Zig and zag. Crucial kick again.
0: Swiatkowski. He's playing his last game of AFL footy. Can he finish off with a goal? And he goes across the face. Hello to the great Ronnie Rogers, and Darcy Fort fists that over the boundary line. 7-10-52, 6-7-43. We've just seen the highlights there, and we still can't see what it was there.
20: Zorko hits Fort up. Fort gets a handball to Lockie Neal. No, Lockie Neal's been very quiet. He transfers the ball at the tie gallop, and he is galloping out of here on the centre wing. Great work by Tracy. He impedes the kick. Now Lyman, he runs past the ball. Warner, he gets the ball. Beautiful handball over the top. He's found Erasmus. Erasmus gives it to Luke Ryan. Luke Ryan just chips it up. Coming out is Tracy. Coming across his gallop. And Luke Ryan and Lockie Neal, they meet directly in front of the interchange fence here. I think it might be a car.
21: Yeah.
20: It looked like a car.
21: Got shot.
19: Yeah, the coach's chess game now begins. Who's going to replace him? Who's going to go back and take up his leadership and what he brings to the table?
0: Boundary throw in right in front of us here. National Broadcasting. Murphy Reid gets off the hands of Cox, goes in long, looking for Jai Amos. Not a mark to Andrews. Now comes out Amos, left foot. Could have been smothered. It was, and the ball does trickle over the boundary line. Under 50 inside 50s for the match. Boundary throw in. Jackson might have been a push from Fort. Umpire said no, not 15. Goes to Berry. Well done there. McLuggage. Right foot. Kicks it down the line looking for Logan Morris. He was in the front spot. Well done, Ashcroft. Front centre. The tackle by Ryan was exceptional. Wrapped him up and the umpire comes and says, give it to me, boys. Right on centre wing.
21: Great call, Hughes. Great second effort there by Luke Ryan.
20: Jackson and Ford just tapped it down, and that man again, McLuggage, he's taken well there by Brayshaw. Zach Foote, umpire number two, comes in, throws it up again. Ford versus Jackson. Ford gets it out wide. Sarong sharks it. He gets it out. Beautiful handball out to Hayden Young on his left foot. He tips it up. He was pushed there by Berry. Very unlucky not to get a free kick. But great work there by the Fremantle Dockers, because what they're doing is they're promoting the ball forward at every chance.
0: Just having a look down on the boundary, you can see Alex Pierce, he's standing up in the bench, so I don't know what he's getting checked out.
19: Yeah, you can just see some ice on his calf, brother, so we'll see what happens. Oh, they're saying possibly Achilles, maybe, so he could be pretty much done for the day.
20: Jackson wins it out of the rough, gives it out to Strong. Strong sharks it. Is it going over the top? A miss! Oh, no! It was the pouncing panty. He missed the ball. Harris Andrews just kicks it up. Dump kicks it out to 450. Ashcroft almost, that's Levi and Variety. He gives it out to Sarong. Sarong from 50. He's kicked it across the face of the goal.
0: Hey,
20: and he's actually kicking it out of bounds on the ball. Hello, Ronnie Rogers, sitting up there in Bendigo, the king of Bendigo.
19: Yeah, they're peppering the goals at the moment, but they've got to create and make those opportunities count while they've got the game on their terms, because we know how good Brisbane are.
0: Inside their 450 without getting a goal. Brisbane can go down the other end and kick one straight away. The ball goes to the outer side. Dudley leads that. Ball goes
19: Lassu, boys.
0: Over the boundary line at Lassu.
19: All the Cowboys are ready and calling the ball. Hopefully Dudley gets that ball, possibly. Grant bangs it back in. Oh, no.
0: It's a touch. Boundary throw in.
21: Definitely touch.
0: It's 70 metres around. Right in front of the great Shane Warne stand. 100,000 people in attendance today. Conditions are starting to fine up. Why wouldn't they? We've got a unbelievable grand final on our hands as the Dockers win the clearance. Go inside, 450. Dudley's lurking. Chases onto it. Taps it to himself. Can he keep it clean? He does. Oh, gets out of trouble. Dudley, right foot snap. Deadly Dudley!
13: You got his thing.
0: Oh, he's got the Dockers crowd up and about. 8:10:58, 6:7:43 of the Lions. We've travelled 12 and a half minutes in this third quarter. That's his second. And that scoreboard update is sponsored by the National Lung Cancer Screening Program. Visit lungcancerscreen.org.au for more information. Run us through that one.
19: We talk about you need to make your opportunities count, in particular when you've got the run on, brother. They've had it down there. They've had opportunities. There's been a few missed opportunities, but most importantly, they've been able to make the big ones count. Deadly Dudley goes back after a little bit of zigging and zagging. The boys couldn't zig and zag and zag with him as well. He danced, he pranced, he managed to get free and then bang it right through the middle. Wonderful goal back to the middle, boys.
20: Listen to that noise. Pro Fremantle County. Jackson's been a mess in the centre. He tapped it down to Strong. Strong hits it deep, long. Harris Andrews is underneath it. Oh, the ruck of Gibraltar. He just takes it out in front of his eyes. He chips it out to Fletcher. Jasper Fletcher. He's holding the ball up. Now we kick it out to Rayner. The man we need. He's gone into the middle because he's playing on Strong. We need him to lift from a Brisbane Lions point of view, DJ.
21: He's been fantastic the last 5 minutes, Strong. They need to have the clamps on him. Him and Jackson are starting to run right.
20: Rayner kicks it 55 metres down the centre wing. Jackson's coming across. Up was Logan Morris. He's been very quiet. That man, Will Ashcroft, he kicks it forward. McKenna couldn't get it. Great work there by Jordan Clark getting in there and intercepting it. Lohman picks it up. Talking about that man, Logan Morris. Gives it back to Lohman. Lohman trying to chip it up. Great work by Oscar McDonald. Shea Bolton gets it. He's shimmy. Now look at him. He's running like a stall kid. Look out, Shea. No, why not? He just runs straight through. He gives it out to Jai and miss. What's he doing up on the wing? Patrick Boss. Oh, look at him. Harris Andrews, you champion. What a champion.
19: And we only just witnessed that grand final sprint. You can see an hungry man there, Bolton. Get that ball, tuck it, take him on, get it forward. Boss, he's got to take the game on a bit more. He's allowing Andrews to dictate where he positions himself. Need more.
0: 45 metres around from the Dockers goal. Jackson and Fort. Bolton tries to soccer it off the ground. One forthcoming, the umpire will come in and ball it up.
21: Huge, Robbie. Wiz, it's looking horrible. 14-3 inside 50s. They've got to really capitalise here, the Dockers.
0: Yeah, umpire comes back in. Secondary stoppage.
21: Jackson's been phenomenal.
0: Look at the way Fremantle set up behind the play. Jackson goes to Levi Ashcroft. Dinky little kick. The deft tap by Lohman was good. Off to McLuggage. It's a foot race. Gets out the back. McDonald done really well. Up against Logan Morris. And he transfers the play out to Fast Freddy.
20: Fast Freddy, you tell what Fremantle are going like winners at the moment. I know we're very early. It's in the third quarter, but he finds Wagner. Wagner can find Warner, but he doesn't use him. He just holds the ball up at the moment. This is what Fremantle have done very well since quarter time. They've played the possession game. They've taken the sting out of the game when Brisbane looked like they were going to get some sort of momentum. Coming through is Cox. That man again. Great work there by Darcy Gardner. And taken out, or Shepherd over the ball over the boundary line, was Harris Andrews. I'll tell you what, DJ, 100% with you, but 14-3. The damn war has to open soon. Brisbane needs to get on the ball.
21: As you said, about the other side, the coin, Brisbane could grab the other end and go bang.
20: Throwing up, Darcy Ford and Jackson run underneath the ball. Lockie Neal being very quiet. Left-hand handball. I don't know about handballing it over to Darcy Ford. Coming off his man was Wagner. It was Warner, sorry. And that man was Charlie Cameron. He goes on the outside of his foot. Oscar Allen off his toes. Camarena, bang! Red Rasmus. Oh, now, Zach Bailey. Is it McKenna? McKenna. He shipped it over. What's he done? Oh, he's found Logan Morris. Hey! What did you say, DJ? You're a genius! You are a genius! Oh, man! No, it's Lowman! Lowman kicks a goal.
13: There goes the donut out of his head.
20: An high five. I tell you what, Brisbane Lions, they've taken a standing 8 count on 4 occasions. The Wiz, you know what they've done? They've just given
19: it goes forward. Then they aren't able to tackle and keep the ball. Held, he's able to get free. Hand passes it on. It's just great unselfish Jack. Being able to pass it over the top. Another clean hands and just Lohman runs in to an open goal. Kicks it through. You hear the daddy cool music. The line machine is well and truly raring and purring to go.
20: Sorry there, Bar. Sorry, I didn't mean to.
0: Back through the middle of the ground, they change lanes. Bolton goes out towards Wagner. A bit of time and space. Drilling ball. Goes over the top of Voss. How fast, Freddie? Runs onto it. Has a flying shot for goal. And just to the near side. Some excitement to finish there.
19: That'll be top of the goal square, though, brother. Team play. Dudley was at the very top if you looked inside.
0: 11:59, 7:49, 10 points. Travelled 17, just a touch over 17 minutes in this third quarter. Wilmot goes towards Hipwood. Now with Cameron, back through the middle of the ground. Here come the Lions. McGoggig changes lanes. He's got Darcy Ford, overcooks the kick, and McDonald takes it.
20: Dudley, this man is playing in this fire game. He's kicked two goals. He's just trotting out on the wing. The big 205-centimetre man chasing him. He's 168. He kicks it long, strong, into the forward pocket. Coming from the side is Patrick Voss. Froggy Lester picks it up. Kicks it to his brother-in-law in Zorko. Zorko just holds the ball up. Hayden Young gets there to hold him up. Great work on the mark. Oh, he goes and he chops off that beautiful kick. And he hits Lockie Neal. As you can hear by the boos in the crowd, that is Lockie Neal, the two-time Brownlow medalist. Oh, he's chipped it up and he's found McCluggage. McCluggage holds the ball up. Who's he looking for? He chips it again. He finds Fort. Fort, he'll give it to Will Ashcroft. Watch his man hit something. Oh, what a beautiful kick. That's what you call a weighted kick. That's what you call a weighted kick, brother.
19: And that's what you call a class act as well, brother. This fella, you know, he is Mr. September for one reason, and that's because he comes to play. Norm Smith medalist two times in a row, brother, wins that ball, cuts inside, gets that hands, and then he uses the ball, like we said. He doesn't like to waste it. Beautiful pass. Oscar Allen was on the lead. Pretty much all he had to do was put his hands around the ball because pretty much that was right in his lap, brothers.
21: He's been a little bit quiet, hasn't he, Oscar Allen?
20: Yes. So 55 metres out. He'll have to kick it from 50. Mason Cox is on the lead. Leans back. And he's leaned back a little bit too much. But I'll tell you what. He leaned back and he went bang straight through the middle. He brings it back to 4 points. How are Brisbane 4 points behind? Unbelievable.
19: Because they're a quality team, brother. That's why. A champion team they've been about the last couple of years. They know what it's like when it comes to grand finals. You're going to get your run. You're going to get your chance. You've got to make them count, and that's what they're doing, brother. Brio has fired shot after shot after shot. Now it's their turn to see if they can handle the shots they're firing.
21: And that's what we said when they take Marsh. Hey, that was still quick, quick play, but it was Mark, kick, Mark, kick, Mark, quick, and still got down there quick. That's the Lions game plan. They do that. Watch out, Brio, they're coming.
20: I'll tell you what, a beautiful link. First quarter, and that was Oscar Allen kicked the goal, and then Lohman kicked the goal. In the third quarter, Lohman kicked the goal, and Oscar Allen kicked the goal. Murphy Reed, if we're going on the sequence, Murphy Reed should kick the next one.
0: That's our 4 point game. Still in the middle, Lohman wraps up Erasmus. You can feel the energy out there. These big boys, all the small men, are up and about for the Lions. Bolton gets that tap away. Fumbles that. Dudley off one step, goes inside 50. One on one. Well done there by Harris Andrews. Done real well. The laconic captain could have been tackled, but he didn't have it. The ball goes over the boundary line, out of bounds. About 10 metres around from the Fremantle goals. Key to the punt road end.
19: Just been told, boys, Alex Pearce is done for the day. It's an Achilles injury, so he won't see any further action.
0: Thanks for that, Wiz. Jackson up against Fort. Comes out, Switkowski, looking for that danger man, Dudley. Quick as a flash, handball, Johnson, around the body, 20 out, and just misses.
21: Got a bit more time there to think about that one, Johnson.
0: 8:12:60 are the Dockers, 8:07:55 are the Lions, 21 and a half minutes gone. There's no arguments to say who's got the ball now, Robbie.
20: Yeah, Lockie Neal, he chips it up to Darcy Gardner. Darcy Gardner, 25 metres directly in front from the goals he's defending here. Brisbane Lions have gone back to a chip and mark sort of a game here. They're trying to take the sting out of the game, but when they chip and mark, they're actually promoting the ball up the ground. Darcy Ford, he gives it out to Kyle Lohman. Lohman gets swung around by Johnston, and then Lockie Neal with a beautiful handball over the top. That man, Zach Bailey, you watch this, you watch this. Hey, what's he going to do? He's seen Charlie. Charlie! Hello! Charlie Cameron. This man's got, he's got eyes inside of his head.
19: A wonderful play, brother. In there, you can just see the play starting to open up as they ran the position. And one of the great things about the forward is he actually realised Charlie was Cameron. He was coming in right through the middle all on his own. He actually led out to the pocket to open up that space. Crucial, great disposal, hitting the target, but most importantly, great vision. Chance to go back and hit the front.
20: Charlie Cameron, 35 metres out in front. Keeps his head over the ball. He done the double cobra and he pulled out the double piston. Brisbane Lions, they're 1 point up. They are 9-7-61 opposed to the Fremantle Dockers, 8-12-60. We've got a game on our hands here. That's 22 minutes and 44 seconds into the third quarter. DJ.
21: Oh. Hey, as soon as Alex Pierce went off, Lions started running a bit. It was the rocket to Bolter back there, just holding it down when they could. As soon as he went off, Lions, a couple of quick ones to hit the front.
20: What are the Fremantle going to do, bro? What are they going to do to rest his momentum?
19: Most importantly, brother, is they've got to win it out of the middle. That's the most important thing. And keep it simple. Don't you overuse the ball. They've had the opportunities many times just to get it forward. They were on fire, locking it in their forward line. They need to do this to try and steal that momentum back.
0: Brisbane supporters are up and about now as Country Road is getting belted around. Draper and Jackson. Jackson wins out, kicks it forward. Switkowski runs into fast ready. Handball's off to Young. Young on the right foot. Can they respond in the best way possible? In your wildest dreams, Hayden Young on the lay on the right peg. Fremantle have responded. They're back in the lead. 9-12-66. 9-7-61. 24 minutes gone, third quarter.
21: Well, this must have been the first crucial one out of the middle we've seen. And most probably Hayden Young too, breaking the line.
19: Exactly, brother. Now they need to go back, most importantly, have a quick conversation of where they're going to go and win that ball and just keep it simple. Get it forward, run in numbers, link up and try and keep hitting that scoreboard. Arm wrestle continues, boys. What a great game.
20: I thought last week couldn't be top, but I tell you what, it's getting top right now in the grand final. It's putting on a beautiful spectacle. And Johnson, Draper.
21: Young again.
20: Jackson gets it out. Look at him. He's running like a 2 foot low, but he's actually 6 foot seven. Coming in is Tracy. Tracy brings it to the ground. Murphy just overruns it. Jasper Fletcher's in there. He gets tackled and he gets hurt by his own man in Barry. He's on the ground. Murphy Reed gets it. Zorko out to Gardner. Gardner quick hands to look at that. Rayner. Rayner has to kick it out to the wing. Oscar Allen. He's going to pick it up on the wing. Who's he got to kick it to? He's got no one. Charlie Cameron's in the centre of the ground. He gives it out to Levi. Levi comes back in, tips it up, finds Dormott. Great work there by the Brisbane Lions. Kept their composure. They're under the pump there, huge.
0: They certainly were. Composure by Ashcroft was a must. Wilmot. Back to Ashcroft. Right in front of the Shane Warne stand. You would expect we would have capacity here. He's back again. Lester. 4 minutes to go in this third quarter. The premiership quarter goes in short.
21: A few hands on hips out there. They've taken a lot out of them. There's going to be a tough 4 minutes here, Duke.
0: Got our hips on, hands on our hips here as well. As the ball goes down the line, ball spills loose and the umpire, Hayden Meyer, will come in. Ball it up on centre wing, just forward of centre for the Lions. We're trailing by 5 points, kicking down to the punt right end.
20: Hayden Meyer throws up. Draper and Jackson have been at it all day. Levi Ashcroft trying to get his hands on the ball. Now it's close to the centre. Sarong picks it up. Beautiful handball. Hits it to Hayden Young. Hayden Young gets dispossessed. That's Shea Bolton out there. No, it's not.
19: Reedy.
20: It's Reed. It's Murphy Reed.
19: Yeah, Murphy Reed.
20: Throws it up again. Right near the boundary line. God, Draper gets it in. What's going to happen here? Nah, I think it just bounced just inside the line.
0: Massive blow. Just getting back to Alex Pierce, the captain. It is a massive blow because when they really need him, when push comes to shove in that last quarter, they'll definitely need him, DJ.

0: quickly, what I've seen, brother, is Patrick Voss has got to make Harris Andrews more accountable. He's trying to expect a 60 to 70 metre kick from his teammates. He's got to lead, make him chase him, make him move out of that area so the other fours can capitalise.
1: Fremantle on the attack again. Jackson, who's been immense, he gets it down the ground. McCluckie's got his head over to him. Now he's on his hands and knees. He gives it out, but he's giving it to Sarong. Sarong gives it to Murphy Reed. No, it's actually Johnson. Johnson gives it back. Oh, no, unlucky there by Sarong. He couldn't pick the ball up. Now he's tipped it out. What's it going to be here? Will Ashcroft versus Chapman. Oh, they both come in and they give each other a little bit of a bump there. That was a great 50-50 ball. Both boys put their heads over the ball and give each other a bump on the shoulder there, DJ.
2: Yeah, look, hands on hips again, but I like the setup. Hey, it's a one-on-one. Hey, war of attrition now. Arm wrestle, as we said. But Jackson's been really good in these situations.
1: Jackson, Draper actually wins that one. Coming through was Rayner. Rayner picks it up off his toes. He hits a torpedo. 55 metres out into the hot spot. Up there is the difference. Gives it out to Oscar Allen. Oscar Allen gets dispossessed by McBee. No, he doesn't. He gives the underground ball to Charlie. Charlie gives it out to Logan Morris. This man can do absolutely anything. But he couldn't do it on this occasion. It's a 1 point to the near side. The Brisbane Lions, 9-8-62, opposed to the Fremantle Dockers, 9-12-66. 4 points in it. 28 and a half. Nearly 20 minutes, 29 minutes into the fourth quarter.
3: Logan Morris, that's his first score for the day.
2: Sure is, Hughes. Needs more from him.
3: Ball comes out of side. Well done there. Amos, front and centre, gets an inside handball. Goes to Wagner, back to Murphy Reed. On the 1-2, they go inside 450 again. Sitting underneath that, Tracy, come out full-chested. The tack comes backwards. Fletcher, he's under the pump by Fast Freddy. And Johnson takes him up for the Dockers, 55 out. The momentum is swinging, and they go into the pocket. Finds Hayden Young, who kicked an absolute beauty.
2: Deja vu.
0: This is the money man here, boys. Fantastic kick. Third quarter break. Gave him momentum, gave him an opportunity. We're closing in, 1 minute to go. Wonderful kick if he can make this happen.
3: Kick around the body. Kick from about 35 out. He'll go around the body. That'll be a big kick. The margin is 4 points in favour of the Dockers as he kicks around the body.
1: Garner does a great work there. Darcy Garner will pick up his toes. Look out. Wilmot. Right out. He kicked it out on his left. Oh, beautiful kick out to Rayner. What a relieving. He dropped it. Oh, and he's, now he's has to pick it up cleanly. Oh, and Rasmus, he's almost got him. Rayner, beautiful kick. Charlie Cameron's got to go up here. McBee, who's been very good on Charlie Cameron, as is Warner, he comes in and gives him a little bit of a tickle in the rib. Charlie picks it up. He goes on his left. Oh, the Brisbane Lions. They're 10 points down. The Fremantle Dockers, they made the most of that quarter. They came out.
3: Unbelievable. 10-12-72 of the Dockers. Brisbane Lions 9-8-62. A 10-point lead. Goal scorers Dudley, Voss, Amos and Young all with two apiece. Reed and Tracy with one. Charlie Cameron, Oscar Allen, Kyle Lohman all with two apiece. And then Ashcroft, McKenna and Draper. Unbelievable

0: game so far, this third quarter promised everything and certainly delivered on that. Unbelievable. We're going to take a quick break, and when we come back, we're going to get all our expert commentary that'll just give us what happened in that third quarter. 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
0: Oh, as we turn for home for this last game in September, the 2026 Toyota AFL Grand Final, and it's a 10-point lead to the Dockers. 10-12-72, Brisbane Lions 9-8-62. Unbelievable here. And a very big shout out to all our listeners right around the country. Bumma Bipa Media in Cairns, Triple A in Brisbane, Packham Network, Kimberley, 12 Ribs and 8 radio stations, NG Media in the Western Desert of SA, Western Australia and NT, and 1FM in Shepparton and the Goulburn Valley for your ongoing support of our AFL and AFLW broadcasts. And right here, right now, the game is right in the balance to our specials, the great ones, Darryl White and Jeff Farmer. Combine the two names. Sorry, boys.
7: We'll take
0: Wiz, that. Wiz and DJ, run us through that third quarter, because it was electric.
7: It was electric. Look, clearance for the game is 35 to 22. It's 14 to 4, centre huge, but there's no real impetus out of there from both sides. But stoppages are 14 to 4 in favour of Freo, and they're not getting much out of that. Only that last goal there from Hayden Young. Stoppages is 21 to 18, only plus 3 there, but I think they're getting more around the ground and think. But it was that third quarter. It was Hayden Young's quarter. 10 possessions, 2 goals there. Absolutely ripped the Brisbane Lions apart. Sarong as well, 9 touches. Johnson the 6. A miss with the 5 touches and the 1 goal. Luke Jackson, I thought he was dominant the way. He only had the 3 disposals, gentlemen, but he was fantastic in the hit out to advantage area and really got his side going at that stoppage. Gentlemen, 20 inside 50s to 8 that quarter. 4-5 to Freo. 3-1 to the Lions. So they could have really put him away in that premiership quarter, but they didn't. So, hey, it's got to be out of the middle now. And whoever gets them out of the middle and gets scores from the middle score involvements will win this game.
0: An individual point of view, who's getting the job done? Like, from a possession point of view, as you said, Hayden Young is absolutely dominating that third quarter.
7: But it's Caleb Sarong with 20, Bolton with 18, Young with the 8 there. So he had 10 that quarter. So that means he only had 8 for the half. Huge, which is unusual for him. Murphy Reid, look, he seems like he's got a lot more of it, but he's only had the 17 touches, which I can't believe that. Yeah. He seems like he's around it, but obviously when he uses it, he's special. Brayshaw, a little bit down, fellas, for him, for my mind, that 14 touches now, but his pressure acts as second to none. And on the other side of the coin...
4: Yeah, for Brisbane Brothers, Zorko's been fantastic, 25... The Ashcross brothers are 19-17. Will Minot, the halfback's been 16. Dunkley's been fantastic with the tough job on Bolton, 16. Bailey also 15. So here we go, boys. 30 minutes of football left. The ultimate prize is up for grabs. The arm wrestle continues. 10 points for Fremantle. Who wants it more? History in the making. A three-peat for the Lions, or is it the first flag to go back over the Nullarbor in to the west and the home of Fremantle? These purple arms.
0: Thing that gets him over the line. Bolton goes in Brayshaw.
8: Coming past the right by was Bolton. He didn't use him. Brayshaw's just holding it up at the moment. He knows that they've got control of this game. He kicks it long into the hot spot. Draper versus Jackson. Coming in late was Harris Andrews. Brings it to the ground. McCluggage has to keep his head over the ball, which he does. Lockie Neal does a 180. Turns out, goes back out to the win it just come from. Oscar Allen versus, no, that's actually, it was Dunsey versus Brayshaw. Now this time, Will Ashcroft gives it out to Rayner. Rayner with a beautiful handball. He gives it to Kyle Lohman. Kyle Lohman just tips it up and he's, oh, it's a bump ball. Not out, says the third umpire. Play on. Jordan Clark picks it up, gives it out to Warner. Warner on his left. Beautiful pose. He kicks it over Murphy, he said. Now Dunkley, he bangs it back in. Coming across is Ecker. Ecker, that's hip foot. Oh, McCluggage ran straight back in to where all the traffic was. Great work by Fremantle.
4: Very unlucky there, brother. Very unlucky. Drop of the ball straight in front. Would have bounced a little bit better for him if he had the space. That could have been a goal.
0: 25 metres around from the Brisbane goal. They trail by 11. Ball spills loose. Comes out looking for Rayner. Smothered. Now comes broadcast side. Leicester leads the way. He's got a bit of time and space on his left foot. Goes inside looking for McCluggage and Huey's taken a mark. About 55 metres out. 45 degree angle. And he'll go back and kick his first for the day if he can convert.
7: Gentlemen, there's 16 minutes to go. Another 6 minutes of this. They're going to be all gas with 10 minutes to go.
0: Huey, in he comes for his first real look at it today. Drop punt, keeps it low, and just to the near side for a minor score. The Fremantle Army are up and about. 10-13-73, 9-9-63. It's back to a 10-point game.
8: Ryan, Luke Ryan, the boy from Marby Park, kicks it long. He's kicked it 65 metres up to the centre wing. Draper gets it going forward. Dunkley gives it out to Neal. Neal uses his bulk. Dunkley, quick hands out to Zorko. Zorko, he comes back in. He should have went out. He chips it up and he found Lohman. Lohman kicked a goal from here last week. Don't count him out here, DJ. Don't count him out, bro. What do you reckon?
7: I like him. I reckon he'll take all he can get here. He's got to have a shot. Go around your right. Wheel around, brother. He's got the leg.
8: This is what he done last week from the exact same spot. He walked up 5 metres out from the mark. He veered out to his right and he hooked the ball back across his body. He's 55 metres out. He does the exact same thing and he's playing on. Oh, great work by McPhee. McPhee smothers the ball. Murphy Reed picks it up. He's just cruising. He hits Fast Freddy in the back pocket. Fast Freddy, he transfers the ball out to the wing. Tracy, Fremantle are going like winners here at the moment. They're doing everything right. Tracy just holds the ball up. He can tip it back to Ryan, which he does. It's a 15 metre kick back. You don't want to go back too quickly, too much here. You need to keep on promoting the ball forward, you.
0: Certainly do. It's Luke Ryan inside his defensive 50. Kicks it down the line on that outer side, and it's a scrum grab. Ty Gallup, the only one that wanted it. Short little inside 45. Yes, it's Lockie Neal. Up one step, goes in. Rayner couldn't get it. Erasmus, now Charlie, he runs onto it. Handball out, McCluggage, he's wrapped up by Erasmus. And the umpire will come in and say, give it to me, boys.
4: Wonderful tackle there, boys. Crucial, he was going down and probably looking for a free kick. Pressure's on, who can handle it?
0: Draper wins that. Goes to McKenna. McKenna, right foot around the body. Just to the far side, minor score. Getting it through, minor scores at the moment, 9-10-64. They still trail the Dockers, 10-13-73. Travelled 7 minutes into this last quarter.
4: Just quickly, brother, just got the stats of the crowd. We've cracked 100,000. It's 100,023 supporters here to watch history in the making.
8: Will Ashcroft chips it in on his left. Great work by Chapman. Oh, Rayner uses his bulk and his strength, and he just pushes them off like flies. And he gets it in there. Great work by Jordan Clark. He didn't get up off his belt. McKenna came in there. McPhee, oh, he's very lucky. Logan Morris, we haven't seen him all day, but we've seen him in the last quarter. Logan Morris kicks it left. Brisbane are back within 3 points. Dead 10-10-70. Fremantle Dockers, 10-13-73. 7 minutes 40 is the last quarter. DJ, you talk about it, brother. Where are they going to get these pepper tickets from?
7: Well, they have to. He's their key forward. He's only had the 8 touches, Nick Logan, but he's been in a lot. But a well held by Ryan in the big. But
0: call play on. Young, off to Bolton. Uh-oh, here's trouble. Bolton steadies from 40. He fires. And it goes across the face. Hello to the great Ronnie Rogers. Minor score. 10-14-74. 10-10-70. Should have been a free kick there, DJ.
7: Yeah, but that's his third behind two bolts today, so he's looking to pepper the goal.
8: Wilmot brings it out. One-on-one. Jackson will get up there. Oh, my God. Mark by Jackson. He's best on ground no matter what, whether they win or lose. He is best on ground, this man.
7: He has been fantastic, Robbie. Like I said, when he gets going, Frio get going.
8: Kicks it in long. Coming out full chested is Tracy. He gets worked underneath the ball. To the back there is Berry. Berry will use Jasper Fletcher. Fletcher will just use his composure. What a young man. 23 years old. Kicks it out to the half-court flag. Coming in is Warner. Warner gives it to Ashcroft. Ashcroft over his shoulder to Lockie Neal. Lockie Neal. Oh, look out. Ella, beautiful balance. He's kicked it long. Who's going to get it? Luke Ryan, beautiful intercepted there because Connor McKenna was going to run into the open goal 50 metres out.
0: On that outer side, Murphy Reid gets a handball back inside. Oh, strong tackle. Well done there by Brisbane. They've upped the ante a little bit more if he can actually do that. And that man, Hughie McGluggage, on Wagner on that outer side. Ball spits out now from the stoppage. Quick handball. Now the Lions, they surge forward. Here's the man, Rayner. Goes inside looking for Hipwood. May have been held. Front and centre. McKenna, what can he do? Around the body, minor score. 10-11-71. 3 points is the difference. 10-14-74. We've travelled 10 and a half minutes in this last quarter. I wonder how Chrissy Johnson's feeling now, man. The 264, the three-time, two-time.
8: Oh, there's a lot of symmetry in this fourth quarter to the third quarter because it's now the Brisbane Lions who are peppering inside their 50. They've got to make hay while the sun's shining because they're getting a lot of inside 50. Ty Gallup kicks it long, strong. Coming across is Eric Hipwood. He drops it to the ground. To Kyle Lohman. He almost got the ball. Great work there by the Fremantle defense.
0: They're out.
8: Isaiah Dudley. Does the ball stay in? No, it doesn't. Unlucky. He had an acre of ground out there. He would have ran and he would have got Fremantle into the inside. They're 450. All 18 players, 36 players inside one half, and that is the Brisbane attacking half. Coming across is Dick Tracy. He gets it down to depth. Rayner. Oh. I'll tell you what, that must have been very close.
9: On target, brother, but they are peppering the goals. The champions are coming. They're flexing some muscle, putting the pressure on. Opportunities are missing at the moment. They will make it count. Fremantle have got to be able to use this ball, get it out, get it forward, and try and use some of their own ball movement, confidence to be able to put some score on the board.
0: So where the big dogs step up to the plate, ball comes towards his broadcast side. McGluggage, he's met heavily. Right on that Toyota logo. Now Pye will come in. In fact, it was Dunkley. Puts his head everywhere else. Now it's another clearance. Oh, they're lining up. Switkowski. Bolton from 50. He launches. He just puts a little bit of a pitch and wedge on it. Won't get there. Fletcher. He'll see it. Pick it up and go to that outer side. It's a 2v1. Wagner and McGluggage. Wagner done it really well. Went out of bounds. Right on that outer side. 12 and a half minutes gone. In this last quarter, Mason Cox is pacing the boundary. So is Will Ashcroft. So is Charlie Cameron. They want to get out there. The boundary umpire throws it back in. Jackson. The kick by Young. Goes in looking for Bolton. Handballs over to Dudley. Off one step. Goes inside. 450. And a strong grab there by the skipper and Andrews, who are a leaf for the Lions.
8: He shifts it out to Wilmot. This bloke can run. Just put it out in front of him. No, he just holds it up. Switkowski beautifully held him up. Chips it up. Hits Zach Bailey. He's been very quiet for the last two quarters. Brisbane needs something out of him. He'll chip it over to Levi Ashcroft. Levi Ashcroft's got nothing to go to at the moment. A little tick lead by Jasper Fletcher. He hits up 15 metres directly in front of the interchange bench here. Luke Ryan, he's working the mark. The Brisbane Lions have got a lot of players in the centre corridor. No, he doesn't go in there. Levi Ashcroft was looking for that short little cheek kick there. But Jasper Fletcher kicks it 55 metres down. Breaks it inside 50. Getting up there was Ecker. No, great work by Wagner. Wagner gets it up, brings it down to the ground.
10: Luke Ryan. He just kicks it long. It's a one-on-one contest with a bouncing pony. He's got the pace on Harris Andrews here, but Harris Andrews, he's got the goal.
11: Oh,
10: and that's why
11: Stalin
10: coming across. He's Draper. There's JMS. He'll hook this on his left. Oh, great work, Darcy Gardner.
11: Great work all around. Oh.
0: Attendance comes up on the screen. And we heard it first from our man Jeff Farmer, 100,023. Cox, tap, Young, around the body. Minor score. Mason Cox has just come on and almost made a difference. 10-15-75, 10-12-72, 3 points. We've still got 9.5 minutes to go. Anything can happen.
10: Short, hard kick. Doesn't call the mark this. Oh, no, he doesn't. Getting there was Dick Casey. Casey, he's bowled the ball. Now it's out there. Fast Freddy, he's marked it. Fast Freddy's marked it. 35 metres out on a little angle. Fizz, has he got it in him?
9: Oh, look, brother, he's been a bit quiet today. And if there's ever a time for him to stand up and kick a crucial goal, it is right now. You can see the game's in the balance. Brisbane are coming long and coming strong and coming hard, brother. They need this one to balance it. And give him a bit more of a bit of a break. Crucial goal, brother. Crucial goal.
10: As he shoulders up, goes around the corner. Fast Freddy. Fast Freddy! He's put the Melody Dockers up by 9 points. That's his first goal from his sixth possession. And you caught it beautifully, mate.
9: Crucial, brother. Like we said, in the end, Brisbane are coming. They're coming strong. A champion team will not lay down. They will throw everything at you to make sure there's no stone unturned. Importantly, opportunities like we said, a diamond dozen. He went back, kicked it, goes back to the middle. It gives them that two-goal buffer, brother. So they need to keep it up. Like I said, momentum swings back and forth. It's hard to control. They need to win it out of the ball, out of the centre right here and get it forward.
11: This is where I think they've had a bit of momentum. We've got Bolton, Jackson, Sarong and Brayshaw, their best four.
0: Back in the middle. 9 points. Four. Wins his own ball. Kicks it deep, looking there towards McKenna. Lohman up against Wagner. That wasn't the umpire. Come in and ball it up. 11-15-81, 10-12-72. That scoreboard update is sponsored by the National Lung Cancer Screening Program. Visit lungcancerscreen.org.au for more information. As we have another secondary stoppage, right at the top of the 50 for the Lions. Comes out. Strong tackle there on Brayshaw. We've just ticked over 18 minutes.
9: Look for Charlie on the fly too, brother, and also Bailey.
0: Fort, Jackson, Ashcroft. Wins the crumbs. He's wrapped up by Jackson again. And the umpire will come in and say, give it a man. We'll try and reload and get it out of here.
10: Throws it up. Jackson, ball gets it. Charlie was coming through. McPhee, he's the direct opponent. Kicks it out on his left. It's going to be a free kick, but no, it's a mark to a miss. He'll just hold it up and wait for Fremantle's players to come through.
9: Yeah.
10: He's got Bolton. He's got to hit him. No, he hits Sarong in the middle of the ground. Great hit. Sarong plays on. Who's he got? He's got Foss coming out on the chest. Over the back. It's Cox. Can he use his soccer skills? His kick gets to Tracy. Tracy's kicked the goal. Fremantle Dockers. They're 16 points up. Or 15 points up.
4: Point.
10: Oh, no.
4: It's a point, brother. It's a point. It's wonderful a point. Pressure.
12: Back in the middle, win that ball, get it forward.
0: As quick as Wolfie Tom. like that. Bang, bang, go the Lions.
7: Where's Wolfie's eye now? Hey, let's go the Lions. We're starting
4: it's still
7: roll.
4: There, brother. It's still there. Don't you worry. Yeah. There's 3.5 minutes left to go, DJ.
7: But I think you're right. Jackson's been most robbery. Robbie Almat picked it. Best on ground. So it's got to come down to Jackson and Draper.
4: Exactly, brother. Exactly. The midfield presence. Can they get their hands to it? Can they drive that ball in long and deep into the 50? Like we said, it's been a wonderful game. An arm wrestle. A true test of character. Resilience from both teams. Who wants it more?
0: 3.5 minutes to go.
10: Jackson gets it down. Will Ashcroft going to get a third out of the centre? He does. Gets it out. Great work there by McCluggage. He keeps it in front. Brisbane Lions are just getting the ball going forward. Fremantle in there. Chapman gets it out to Gordon Park. Park, dump kick out. Doesn't get up there. Great work there by Tracy. Provided a contest on the wing. Dunkley goes in there. Picks it up, Hayden Young. No, run past it there. Oh, Dunkley off the ground. Coming through. Oh, great work, Jordan Young. Jordan Park, sorry. Jordan Park takes a relieving mark. Buckle up, people, because we are in for the ride of your life for the next 3 minutes, 3.5 minutes. He kicks it out to the wing, centre wing, getting up there, getting across his Draper. Oh, Tracy! This is what he's been doing all year, Hughes.
0: Yeah, that was huge. Big man, that's a big moment right there.
4: Yeah, he's on his own if he wants him.
7: He's got to go quicker. He had to go quicker, Lucy. You were right. Too slow.
0: 2:40 to go. It's Tracy. Goes to that outer side. Johnson. A couple of metres inside the boundary. Kicks it down the line. There's no room to think out there for the players. The crowd's going off. The kick. Tracy. Where's Bolton? Can he cause some havoc? Ball spills loose. Running onto that strong contest. Paddy Voss. Up against Froggy Lester. And the umpire ball it up. 40 metres around. Kicking to the city end on that outer side.
10: Umpire throws it up. Jackson reaches over Draper, brings it down to the ground. Bolton, he's out there working his magic. Oh, is he caught? No. He kept his hands up. Great work there by Bolton. He's kept it in. Has he? Oh, no, he's been caught in the ball.
4: Lasso, brother,
10: Lasso. Oh, Wilmot transfers it to Berry. Berry, he's got no one to kick it to, so he has to hold it up. Now he chips it into Lockie Neal. Lockie Neal, what's he going to do? Oh, he goes to play on. He slips over. He kicks it off the instep. Getting back there is McCluggage. McCluggage, one-on-one inside. Logan Morris versus McDonald. Logan Morris versus McDonald. Logan! Brisbane Lions! Logan Morris, DJ. I know you're cool, brother, but your heart must be going a million miles an hour at the moment.
7: Oh, look, not with the ball in his hands, but he's a great kick. A young boy. Look, he's had a hard day at the office, been well held, but he's, hey, this will be his second and the last, Robbie, and that's what champions do. All Australian this year. Finish it off, young fella.
10: 35 metres out, directly in front. He's coming off a 35-metre runner. Now he breaks out into a trot, keeps his head over the ball. Oh, he can put his hands in the air, and he waves them like he didn't care. Look, you know who he is. Here's Logan Morris. He's worth $2 million. The Lions going for $1 million.
4: Like we said, brother, he's been quiet for three quarters, unseen. Next thing you know, when it counts, when it comes down to the wire, brother, he's bounced up. He's hit two crucial goals, one early in the quarter, and now very, very late with a minute and a half, just over a minute to go, to hit the front. Fremantle now have to do what needs to be done, to rally the troops in the middle, win the ball, get it forward. They need a goal. Even a point will do, but they must score.
7: Jackson's been dominant there all day, so he's got to get up early and get up. I reckon he's got to get it forward. Get the Fremantle dock, especially Sturong or Bolton on the move.
0: Brisbane were in this similar situation last week. They know what it takes. Back in the middle, Jackson, the death tap to Bolton, goes inside 450. Amos, strong work there. Well done, Harris Andrews. Gets the tap away. The Dockers have got a chance. Switkowski, well done there by the Lions. They relieve Froggy Lester on the left foot. Come towards this member's side. Fisted away. Lockie Neal stood strong. Gets a handball away. Goes towards Bailey. He's going to have to turn the Jets on. He does. Goes to Rayner. Back to Bailey. He's crunched on that member's side and he's still down. Got a whack by Brayshaw. And the ball is right on centre wing, right in front of us here in the National Indigenous Radio Box.
7: 30 seconds, Dukes. 30 seconds
0: to go. Bring us home, Robbie.
10: All or nothing. Jackson versus Draper. They keep it long. strong. Oh, strong almost for the ball. Will Ashcroft. He gives it out to Draper. Gives it to Will Ashcroft. He'll hold the ball up. He's got Raymer running drop shot. He's going to give it over to McKenna. No, he's here for holding it. He's going to, what's he going to do here? He gives it to Logan Morris. Logan Morris. Logan Morris.
0: Stars, you're going to be in football immortality.

one at quarter time. It was a draw at half time. Fremantle were up by 10 points at three quarter time. And it was the Lions by 7 in the end to climb their third straight flag.

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5: The AFL Grand Final for 2026 was one of the great games. It featured Morphy time, Fremantle seemingly minutes away from their first premiership, denied by Brisbane's brilliance in those dying moments. Four goals in the last 4 minutes. The Lee Matthews rule holds true. I wonder how Michael Broadbridge saw it, particularly with an analytical eye as he has to the game. Former AFL assistant coach, he joins us here on Sports Breakfast. Morning, Brody.
6: Hey, Jacob. How are you?
5: I'm well. Looking back at this grand final, and I know you've been in the coach's box for a couple when you were at Collingwood, where does this one sit as far as great AFL grand finals are concerned?
6: Oh, it's right up there. In my time, it's right up there. It's in the top, probably. Three or four, I'd say, in terms of drama and, lead changes and the finish to the game. It brought back a lot of memories to me personally of our first final against Brisbane in 2002 when I was coaching at Collingwood. And we were sort of gross underdogs at Collingwood going into that game, and we held the lead midway through the last quarter, and Anthony Rocco had a shot on goal, which the goal umpire thought was a point, but most other people thought it was a goal. And that was going to be pretty decisive in the outcome of the game. And then Akimanis puts on a bit of a clinic at the end and snatches victory for Brisbane. And, yeah, it brought back some memories for mine, standing out in the middle of the MCG, seeing grown men cry. Nick Malthouse with his arm around Paul Lecuria in tears. Paul Lecuria was minding Jason Akimanis that game. And I remember Mick saying to me, Brody, you don't understand how hard these games are to win. And at the time, I probably didn't. But looking back on it and then on the weekend for Fremantle as well, seeing the devastation and the agony on people's faces and seeing the tears after the game, it just brought back so many memories. They're bloody hard to win. I thought Fremantle were fantastic. I thought the way they played, which we'll talk about, I'm sure. And to see them just slipping that last 3 or 4 minutes was heartbreaking.
7: How does the losing coach, how do you react to that? I mean, do you just shut up for a while, or do you try and make some statement straight away to the players? I mean, how do you work that?
6: Yeah, well, I think everyone's different, Danny. All coaches approach things probably slightly differently. I thought Justin was fantastic post-game. The things that I heard him say, he's very measured and very level. The overwhelming feeling I would have had was pride for the players in terms of how they played the day. It was the best final of their campaign in terms of how they played Fremantle. The conditions going into that game were a slight worry to me for Fremantle's high handball game. I thought that the wet conditions may bring them unstuck a little bit in that aspect of their game. But the way that they prepared and played and changed their method to suit those conditions and then executed that was outstanding. You look at the stats, their kick-to-handball ratio was exactly what it needed to be in those conditions. They gave themselves, obviously, every chance to win the game, and I think Justin's comments post-game in terms of his sense of pride in the way that they conducted themselves were justified. So, me personally, Dunny, I would have said to the players that I had nothing but pride for their efforts. Sometimes you get beaten, don't you, in life. Unfortunately, that's the reality of high-level sport. There's a winner and there's a team that gets beaten. And Fremantle were beaten, but they weren't disgraced. The last 3 or 4 minutes transpired in an unbelievable way. And they've got to live with that now, and it's something they'll never forget. You know, let's hope that they get the opportunity to get back there and actually get that trophy. I think the group's got enough talent, the club, the culture, everything they're doing there gives me the indication that they're going to get multiple opportunities to win it again, but they'll never forget that game on Saturday.
5: From a coaching point of view, how forensically would you analyse those last 4 minutes? And was it just the brilliance of Brisbane, or were there a couple of things that Fremantle did that led to Brisbane being able to score those four goals?
6: Oh, look, there's always going to be a couple of things, I'm sure, that, you know, that they will question themselves on. But there's the bounce of the ball, isn't there? There's, you know, centre clearances when you've got two elite midfield units like we had on the weekend. Sometimes it's the bounce of the ball. It's the way that it gets read off the hands. And Ashcroft obviously went up another level in the last couple of minutes. Then you get the one-on-one contests with McDonald. Pierce doesn't get injured. It's probably Pierce in that contest. Does he get beaten? Probably not. So, you know, there's all those little things you look at. It's funny, 4 minutes to go, 17 points up. What you're talking about in the coach's box, Jake and Dunny, is when do we put a player behind the ball? And with the 6-6-6 rule now, you can't do it out of centre bounce, right? So what you can do is you can set up a winger or both wingers off the back edge of the centre square to run a defensive line to get back behind the ball very quickly. And then as the ball's bounced, you can get your high half forwards to push up and cover the wing. That's what you're starting to talk about. But 4 minutes out isn't, I would say, the time theatre to necessarily do that, because it still gives Brisbane the opportunity to counter-attack from half-back. And if you create a loose player like you're doing, instigating a loose player, then Brisbane have got the ability to slice you up by foot. So 4 minutes out, I think Fremantle were hoping to get possession from that centre bounce and try and take a bit of sting out of the game, and it just didn't happen. They kicked the goal in, what, 10 or 12 seconds straight from the centre bounce, and the ability for Fremantle to get an extra player behind the ball was reduced significantly. So, you know, I'm sure Justin, the coaches, will be looking at, you know, could they have done that? But, it's a real flip of the coin with 4 minutes to go, 17 points up. I think what you're really trying to do is just pray that you win that centre clearance and you get a mark somewhere and you can really ice the game, and it didn't happen.
7: It was interesting. I mean, most coaches sort of say, you know, you might be having a bad game, but it's about, you know, having good moments. And there was a number of the Brisbane players that did that, didn't they? You know, in those final minutes, you know, Morris, what he's done, I think Rayner at different times, and the depth that they had in their side, you know, came to the fore.
6: Yeah, it did. You're right. It's quality. It's pivotal moments in big games. It's a one-on-one contest. It's sometimes a 1v2 contest where you need to fight and scrap and beat two players or hold the ball in or knock it on. And Brisbane have got the talent across their lineup to be able to produce those moments. And sometimes, you know, you don't need to be the best player for 100% of the game, but you just need to make that moment count. And that's certainly what happened, isn't it, in the last sort of 4 or 5 minutes. They had some players step up and win those pivotal sort of contests. And, yeah, it was pretty heartbreaking. But this team, you know, the three-peat, obviously the last team to do it was Brisbane in 02, 03. 04, and they were equally as talented. They were an awesome side as well. So they've just got talent across every line.
5: You referenced at the start of the chat, Michael, 02, when Collingwood were so close to causing a boil over, and you backed it up the next year. You actually probably went in almost favourites for the 03 grand final. Can Freo back it up? Can Fremantle now back up a great season and actually go back to the well again?
6: Yeah, they can. They absolutely can. Their age profile of their list, what they've done there, the depth that they've got appeal. We saw that with the Waffle Grand Final. They got players ready to step up and fill the gap that Switkowski leaves. They've got key position players that are growing and developing at both ends of the field to be able to step up in case of injury. You know, and that was another thing with Fremantle this year, wasn't it? That they were just so blessed with such a great run with injuries until the death, you know, until Cox gets injured in the first final and until, obviously, Pierce goes down in the grand final. And, you know, there were question marks over those sort of key defensive posts, and yeah, it's a cruel game, isn't it? You go for a season like they did just to get a couple of those injuries at those critical times. But Fremantle have got the depth, they've got the right age profile on their list. They've recruited so well, and I'm sure they'll recruit well again coming up this year. So they can definitely get back. But you've still got to win it when it counts. And as you mentioned, in 03, you know, at Collingwood, we got back there, but went into the game as favourites, slight favourites, and got absolutely flogged. So it's not a guarantee that you're going to win it.
7: All right, now you talk about recruitment. I mean, we see sides like Geelong that they need someone, or Hawthorne, you know, they need a fullback, so they go and get Lake, or they go and get Barris, or, you know, these sorts of things. What's the immediate target that Fremantle need to focus on to remain, or to really, you know, push harder next year?
6: Yeah, good question. I think looking at Fremantle's list, they obviously brought in McVeigh to give them a little bit of bounce off halfback, or a little bit of something to provide a little bit of bounce to support Clark. It was interesting that Clark was restricted significantly on the weekend by McKenna. And McVeigh had his hands full with Cameron. So they really sort of struggled with an elite ball user from half back. And for mine, I still think that's an area Fremantle needs to work on. They've got Cooper Simpson playing well down at Peel. He's giving them some bounce and some run off half back. But in terms of that elite kick and decision maker, I think that's what I would be trying to get now. Obviously, easier said than done, and they're few and far between. But if you can find one, you know, look at a Lawson Humphreys from Geelong. If there was an interest in Lawson coming back to WA, and if they could bring him in, he's the sort of guy that I think would really help Fremantle with a bit of rebound off half-back to support Clark, because they do rely on him heavily to give them that bounce. And when he's restricted, they struggle. And I think that's a part of Fremantle's game that, you know, that they can improve. They're very good from contest, good from clearance. They're good with their high half forwards getting up the ground and running in ways with the handball, forward handball. The key position stops are pretty good, but I just think sometimes they can get stuck in their D50. And I saw it a bit on the weekend, but it was mainly from sort of kick-ins, with Brian taking the kick-in. They just went to the same kick-in option continuously, and it wasn't very effective. They couldn't find that really precise execution by foot. So that, for mine, Dunny, would be something that I'd be looking at, trying to target a West Australian, which they've done very, very well with Jackson and Bolton and the like, to bring back to WA if there's one out there.
7: You've seen a lot of Peel. Have they got players there that can just slot in? I mean, Swakowski's going. You know, is there an immediate replacement? Yeah. What have you seen there?
6: Yeah, well, they've got Skerry and Murray, who I think are two like-for-likes for Switkowski. I think they're just sitting there developing really nicely. We saw them in the grand final. I was very impressed with Murray. I think he needs to build his tank up a little bit because of the way that the high half-forwards play these days. It's a high repeat speed endurance role. But I think Murray, it's definitely got the speed and the skills to hit the scoreboard as a small forward. And Skerry, we've already seen his speed. He's been an emergency and played, you know, a few games this year. So, yeah, I think they've got the stocks there to back up Switkowski. There'll be conversation around Mason Cox, who I believe has another year of his contract. So, obviously, his game on the weekend was disappointing, but I think people should also reflect on the fact that he was very, I think, important to Fremantle's run this year in terms of the backup role that he played. He did have a poor grand final, but that happens. But he was very, I think, very important to Fremantle's makeup this year. And in the end, the selectors and the coaches at Fremantle placed him as, you know, higher importance to the team than Sean Darcy. So, you know, they've got some thinking to do there, what they do with those tools. But if Mason Cox contracted again, I would assume he'll go round again. And then they need to work out how they can get Sean Darcy AFL fit, if his body's going to hold up.
5: Yeah, that is a big question heading into next year. And Michael, to finish, there's a couple of waffle coaching vacancies at the moment. You're back in the fold this year. You're at Perth as an assistant. Is there any interest to any of the waffle coaching jobs, West Perth, East Fremantle or Perth?
6: Look, I never. I suppose the answer to the question is yes, there is. I never knock back any opportunity to talk to anyone about footy or roles in footy. I'm passionate about football.

0: your pedigree, you've been involved in the game for a long time, so I wouldn't be surprised if a phone call does come your way for any of those roles. So thanks for your time this morning, Michael. It's always a pleasure to have you on the show, and the disappointment of Freo will no doubt drive them into next year and beyond. Thanks for joining us.
1: 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Thanks, mate.
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0: What did make things slightly better is if you're a fan of Australian rugby, you saw a cracking game at Optus Stadium on Sunday evening. Australia winners 42-38 over the world champions. Let's chat to a man who's represented his country. Dane Haylett-Petty joins us here on Sports Breakfast. Morning, Dane.
4: Morning, guys. How are we going?
0: We're good. What a game. What a performance. This Les Kiss era is going pretty smoothly at the moment. It's only early for Les, but the early signs are pretty good. This was a cracking game.
4: Yeah, definitely. It was a great game. Bit of a crazy weekend of sport and crazy finish to the game. But, no, they're definitely playing well. Les has obviously started really well, and everyone's very optimistic.
0: Finished with 11 men. There were four sin bins laid on in proceedings. We had quite a lead there. It was quite a dramatic last 20 minutes, wasn't it?
4: Yeah, it was dramatic. They did very well. You could see the grit to fight and hold on. I think a couple of them are probably cars, but a couple of them maybe not. So, they definitely made it exciting, but really proud of the way they're playing, and they really stepped up against the world champion.
5: All right, let's talk about the early part of the game. They got to a 25-point lead. What are they doing well? I mean, I heard the word width, that they're using more width in the way that they play. I mean, can you just sort of give us a breakdown of what you've seen in the improvement in the Wallabies and how they did get to that 25-point lead?
4: Yeah, I think that if you look at their back line, they got world-class finishes. They got attacking flair all over the field. So that's definitely a huge strength. So I think the way they're swinging around and creating extra numbers on the edges is definitely a strength, and the way they're finishing. And I actually thought, I mean, South Africa's defense is the world's best, and they left some points out there. There were a few opportunities that they really missed out on. So they could have easily put 50 points on. So I think that's probably their big strength. And then South Africa's big strength is the forwards, and we saw that with a maul try, penalty try, and but I think for most of the game they were able to nullify that threat.
0: South Africa are the world champions, Dane, and okay, we're 12 months out from another World Cup, but the signs are pretty positive from an Australian point of view that they can beat a team like South Africa in a test match 12 months out from a World Cup.
4: Yeah, definitely. I think for a long time Australia's been able to step up and beat anyone, but the challenge has been consistency, and so that's the key now. To win a World Cup, you need to win seven in a row, basically. So, but I think the signs are definitely promising. So Les has started and they've won five in a row, or they haven't lost. There was a draw in there. But so you can see that consistency. You can see the confidence building. And I think Joe Schmidt did a really good job. He was the right man at the right time. He came in with a young group, really focused on their core skills. And you can see them executing under pressure. And now it looks like he's starting to build on that. We've definitely built a lot of depth in different positions, and now there's competition in each position.
5: You sort of accept that when one bloke gets sent off, you know, you're not going to see another, but when suddenly four go off, were they all justified, or was it ill-discipline at that regard, or was it just the way, I don't know, how would you sort of base it on?
4: Yeah, I mean, I've never seen that before in my life. I'd say that one or two of them were definitely justified. You know, they're definitely targeting the head contact. And so I'd say the two high tackles are definitely justified. But there was definitely one or two in there that I didn't think were justified. And especially, I thought Suli's one out wide after you've just given a yellow card to have a penalty go straight off. And every single one of those puts the team under more pressure. So I thought the ref was maybe a bit too keen to pull out the yellow card. But, yeah, I think the boys will take that and learn from that. You know, they'll take confidence in the fact that they can have one, two, three men down and still be able to fight and compete.
5: But the last half was

0: obviously memorable, but it was pretty farcical as well, wasn't it? I mean, I think there was 12 minutes of play to go, and it took nearly half an hour with the way that the comms had broken down, and to see a referee come at the sideline and come back with a phone to try and make a decision was quite bizarre.
1: It definitely was. It felt a bit amateur, and I think that's where, like, world rugby is. The experience is great. The game's going beautifully all over the world. Fans are really enjoying it, but that's the one part of the game that I think they need to work on. Too often the third umpire is coming in and we're spending 5 minutes watching reviews to make a decision, and I think that's just the one area they need to fix up for the experience heading into the World Cup.
2: Dane Haylett-Petty's with us, former Wallaby. We're chatting a great win for Australia over South Africa at Optus Stadium. What a crowd too. A great atmosphere. 54,678 fans turned up. And there's a lot of South Africans in Perth, Dane, who support their team very passionately and would have loved the chance to watch them live. But there was a sea of gold as well. So great to see the national team so well supported.
1: Yeah, it was good. I mean, when Australia scored, the crowd went wild, and when South Africa scored, the crowd went wild. I'd say it was at least 50% green. But, yeah, I think it's so good seeing how many people are getting out and supporting the Wallabies. I know majority of their test matches last year and this year have been sold out. So I think there's a lot of excitement around where the team's at, how they're building, and World Cup less than 12 months away.
0: Are we tracking well in that regards to the World Cup from what you've seen, or what areas need to still be bolstered?
1: Yeah, I think we are tracking really well. I think our biggest challenge is just how the draw is set up. I think the way it works out right now, you've got the four teams that have ever won a World Cup with New Zealand, South Africa, England and Australia all on the same side of the draw. Yeah, it's definitely going to be a challenging run, but I think we've shown that we can beat anyone on our day. And we're building the confidence, and we're building the cohesion in the group. So, yeah, it's exciting, and there's definitely going to be some challenges. We've got the Bledisloe in the next couple of weeks, and I think that's really going to show us where we're at. The All Blacks are back to probably being top two in the world. Dave Rennie's doing a very good job with them, and... yeah, they've got threats all over the park and they can score from anywhere. So I think we'll really see over the next couple of weeks how far off the mark we are, or whether we can really beat anyone.
2: Dane, as much as a win over the reigning World Cup champions is significant and immense, we always judge ourselves by performances in Bledisloe. And it's been a long time since Australia won a Bledisloe Cup against the All Blacks. What are our chances coming up, these two tests that you mentioned, the first in Auckland and the second in Sydney in the next few weeks?
1: Yeah, I think we've got a really good chance. I think, like I said, we're playing well. It looks like they understand, they really understand the way they want to play now. And we've got world-class players all over the pitch. I think the challenging thing with Bledisloe is to win it back in a two-game series. You've got to win both. And I don't remember the last time New Zealand lost any test match at Eden Park, so... That's definitely going to be a huge challenge, but if we win that one, then we've got a really good chance to win it.
2: Yeah, I think you have to go back to Australia last winning at Eden Park was in the 80s, so yeah, it's been an awfully long time, and no time like the present to bring that record to an end. Let's hope that they can achieve it. Hey, Dane, were you in Melbourne over the weekend? Did you get to the grand final, or were you just in Melbourne for another reason?
1: I was there for another reason. My brother actually got married. The only date he could pick his venue was... grand final day, but it was still special. I was able to soak up, you know, we went out for lunch on the Friday and the city was packed, and obviously disappointing finish after such a good game.
2: Yeah, well, congratulations to your brother. You'll probably have to have a chat to him. I don't know if he's an Aussie rules fan, but if that was the only date he could get, there's probably a good reason why in Melbourne. So I hope it was a great day for all concerned, and it was certainly a great Sunday for the Wallabies to see them get up, Dane. Thanks for your time this morning. Appreciate your breakdown of Sunday's result.
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6: 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I'm Marcus Speller.
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0: 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Now, I have two of my real friends with me. Luke Moore and Jim Campbell.
1: Disagree.
2: More a colleague.
1: Yeah.
0: Ah, oh, I expected that from Luke, but Jim, that genuinely is disappointing.
1: I've got to him, Marcus. I've got to him.
0: Indeed you have.
1: Don't let Marcus call you a friend.
0: But, let's start with a question from someone who is our friend.
1: Tej,
0: yes, yeah. on Discord. Good old Tej. He said, if we follow the line of discussion around Thomas Tuchel, particularly Luke's, do you think England would have a better chance of success at the Euros with a different manager? And if so, who is a realistic alternative? Or is the answer just always going to be Eddie Howe? Don't forget Tindall.
1: Eddie's out of work.
2: He's available.
1: So, and Tindall's presumably doing his gardening for him at the moment or something like that. With his top off.
0: Yeah.
1: Obviously.
0: Yeah. Managing to get a tan.
1: Absolutely.
0: Yeah.
1: Oh, yeah, of course. Absolutely.
0: Well, what do you think? I mean, I'm
1: not particularly interested in the Eddie Howe aspect of it.
0: Right.
1: But in terms of the, because, you know, whatever. But I think, you know, it's really tough to say. I've got a few criticisms of Thomas Tuchel that people will be familiar with, but I'll just re-up them very quickly so we've got a bit of context. He didn't do what he said he was going to do, and he was very brazen in saying what he wanted to do, and he didn't achieve it. He shouldn't have got the new contract before the World Cup. I thought that was a stupid move, and I think he should have resigned after the World Cup. That, none of those things have happened, so that's fine. You know, we all move on with our lives. But the main issue for me would be that although England have had overall a very successful international break and they've had some eye-catching performances both individually and collectively, and there's been some great goals scored and some good score lines, I don't really know what type of team England are. And I'd like to know that. And I think, really, when you've had a manager in for a little while, you would want to see that. Now, we knew what Southgate wanted to do, whether we liked it or not. A lot of people didn't like it, of course, particularly towards the end. It was a very kind of handbrake on, safety first, we're not going to concede much. Because, and if you think about it, whatever you think of that, that was a coherent strategy, because it was like, generally speaking, when it really counts, which is what I'm being judged on, it's the team that concede the fewest goals that tend to do the best in tournaments. Look at Spain in the World Cup just gone. Conceded one goal. Conceded something like 8 or 10 shots the whole tournament or something. So
0: defensively incredible.
1: So you get why that was happening. With Tuchel, I don't know what he wants to do. Is there a chance of a new manager come in, impose a style on it in ahead of the Euros, then England play to that style? Probably not. Is it going to happen anyway? No. Does style matter that much? I get the impression I think it matters more than some other people do. I think a lot of people have responded after I said that stuff about Tuchel and been like, well, does it matter? I mean, what it comes down to is 4 to 6 weeks of winning games and being there when it counts. To me, the short answer after a very long build-up is, no, I don't think they have a better chance of success at the Euros with a different manager based on where we are now, no. But I don't particularly know how Tuchel wants to play anyway.
2: Mm. Yeah, I think the consistency of having someone in post who has a bit of experience of a major tournament with England now, even if it's one that's ended in disappointment, which, if played the right way, could be useful fuel to go better next time, just makes more sense than sort of chopping and changing. I don't think there's a gettable alternative out there anyway. You're talking about probably Pep Guardiola.
1: They could get Howe.
2: Yeah, but Howe's not an upgrade.
0: We don't want Pep now.
2: Howe's not an upgrade on Thomas Tuchel.
1: Pep's tainted.
2: Yeah, but he could taint his way to a trophy for us, couldn't he?
0: We don't want tainted love, Jim.
1: I think he should have to have his head painted sky blue permanently forever.
2: Yeah, fair enough.
1: Like, another use of tar and feather people. Do that with his head, with a tattoo, a sky blue tattoo all over his head.
0: I quite enjoyed that, because Jim went to argue that point and thought, what am I doing?
2: Star
1: Trek vibe.
2: Yeah. Yep. I think it's what is very interesting is, actually, I think if you look at the way England have played in the Nations League, that you can say they have a style. It's not particularly complicated. It's possession based. It's quite front footed.
1: Against Spain, they were all reactive.
2: But that's the difference with Spain, isn't it? You're coming up against another team who are ideally a possession based team and who are better at it than you. So then naturally it becomes a little bit more kind of end to end and give and take. But what I will say is, I don't think England necessarily played like that in the World Cup. And this is a problem that we sometimes have, right? You get to the tournament and you do sort of and again, it is in those key moments, you revert to the sort of safety first, very conservative
0: often
2: moments.
0: Players are exhausted by
2: Yeah,
0: that.
2: maybe.
0: Again, to answer the question, I don't think that sacking Tuchel and getting someone else would potentially yield better results. Obviously, you don't know until you do it. But I think that it is still a happy camp under Tuchel.
1: You love the happy camp chat.
0: No, well, because I think that's important for the players. And I think that if you
1: get the unicorn out,
0: having spoken to a couple of professional sportsmen over the years, they actually say that unless it's utter crap, sometimes when you do change a manager, they'll be like, oh, right, we've got to meet someone new, we've got to get their methods. The players, they know Tuchel and the coaching staff, they like Anthony Barry as well, as do we. So I don't think that there is a sort of a realistic alternative. The answer is just going to be Eddie Howe for now. And I think, you know, in the future, I'm sure Howe and Tindall, unless they don't fancy it, or I don't know, Lee Carsley does fancy it after Tuchel and is brilliant. I think they probably will get their chance in the future because England don't produce very good managers. But I think...
1: I don't think we can roll the Lee Carsley dice again.
0: No.
2: You not think they'd make a play for Pep Guardiola, even in the wake of all this stuff?
0: I don't think they would.
2: So, I mean, there's been talk about it before, as if it's been discussed in you know...
0: Before.
2: I'm not sure that it will make a difference, you know.
0: I don't know.
1: It's not what you said on the Arsenal podcast. You're raging about it.
2: Yeah,
1: that's
2: very different.
0: Well, Jim, I think that leads us neatly into the next question.
1: Sure, from Ian via email. Shout out to Ian for still using email. We'd like to see it. He says, now that we've come to the end of the great autumn international break of 2026, we hardly knew you.
0: Better to have loved and lost.
1: Yeah. Do you like the extended break?
0: Yes.
1: Do you guys think we'll need some Man City-sized news every year just to help us get through it?
0: I mean, that did spice it up a bit.
2: Yeah.
1: That's sensational.
2: We can't really assess
1: so
2: this
1: week.
2: You was. This one of the
1: Jim
2: biggest...
1: said to me, you messaged me saying, mate, it's one of those days you just surrender to your phone.
0: Yeah.
1: Don't hate yourself. Hold your phone all the time.
0: Yeah.
1: It's a day...
2: dive in.
1: It's for you as well.
2: The water's lovely,
0: 2 minutes
2: to something new.
0: Yeah. Dive in.
2: And mostly it's memes taking the piss out of them. But still, I think... This story is one of the biggest stories that has happened since we've been doing the show, right? Yeah. So it's hard to assess the break without it because it was such a dominant thing. But I think in terms of the Premier League sort of being broken up for 3 weeks, my team lost on the last match. And actually, that feels like ages ago now, which is a good thing.
1: So it's three weekends, 2 weeks. Yeah. Right? I should probably say that. 3 weekends, yeah.
2: So from an England point of view, I think it was actually really good for them, right? Because I think the performance against Croatia, which is obviously the outstanding one, comes because that team has a little bit of rhythm, right? So I think it's a beneficial thing for the national teams to have a camp that is this long together.
0: Well, Tuchel seemed to say something else, though, Jim, interestingly. Right. So he said that he would prefer maybe that other game or something in another international break. So rather than
1: let's work in it, let's work.
0: Because he felt like this was you know, maybe a little bit too big, and then you'd rather do it elsewhere, if you mean, to have that
1: He's thinking, for my £6 million a year, I really want to be working a week at a time, thank you very much.
0: Yeah, so, I mean, maybe from some coach's point of view, Jim, they may well agree with you.
1: But,
0: you know, Northern Ireland, O'Neill spoke about, you know, players being a bit exhausted, and you know, Bellamy did as well. Because these games, you know, they do come thick and fast.
1: I get the impression, I mean, I don't disagree with what Jim said, but I get the impression that the players, they get into a rhythm, they play... three, four, maybe five. Was it five Premier League games, I think, on this occasion?
0: Mm-hmm.
1: That kind of number anyway. And then you get used to it. You're in that rhythm. Because professional football for those guys, it's all about rhythms, really. It's all about, you know, they're quite dictated to their schedule and the travel and all the rest of it. Then they break it up. And if you're not one of those players who goes to international duty, you're sitting around, probably having to train on your own or with a couple of other lads, but you can't really do it properly.
0: Well, there is that, yeah.
1: But the issue is, I find it really annoying at the start, and I kind of get into it because I like watching England. But the issue is, of course, you know, if international football is going to exist, you've got to find the time to play this game, games at some point. And I wonder whether, actually, does this one mean we'll get one fewer international break?
2: Yeah, it's September and October have been fused together forever.
1: Okay. I hate saying this because it's a really... cop-out thing to say, and as a broadcaster, but I just think it just is what it is. It has to happen at some point. However way you slice it, the games have to happen. So
0: I mean, I think with Tuchel, it's rather than four games and then two games, why don't you just have three and three, like, you know, for fans of symmetry, I'm sure they'd be on board with that.
2: Fans of the rule of three.
0: Yeah,
1: but Jim, you are right to say that, like, the Man City news has been so seismic that it's actually been a completely different feel.
0: Yeah.
1: Like, we've had to bump England games down our running orders.
2: Don't think we've ever done that before.
1: Because of this. So we'd never try it, just a little peek behind the curtain. We would never try and prioritise a story ahead of a football match because it's a football show, unless it's so massive you can't ignore it, right? And that's what's happened a few times this last couple of weeks.
0: Well, you know, so Ian's asked, you know, do you think, you know, essentially did the Man City size news help us get through it? I would flip that and say the great autumn international break of 2026 helped us get through the Man City news.
1: Watch both ways.
0: Because we had an extended time in between all these international fixtures to actually really examine this and find out what's going on.
1: I had a wicked whisper, by the way. Do you want to hear it?
0: Yeah,
1: it could be nonsense. It could be nonsense. Don't hold it.
2: Is it coming out of Luxembourg?
1: Coming out of summer in Europe. Okay. I can possibly confirm or deny that, Jim.
0: Right.
1: The person involved was using a VPN. Difficult to say. So it's definitely Pete.
0: Yeah.
1: No, I heard a rumour literally this morning that the sanctions were going to be announced on Friday. That's in tomorrow.
0: Ooh. So the sanctions are coming tomorrow?
1: That's what I heard.
0: You're joking.
2: That is a wicked whisper.
0: Give the initials of this person.
1: No, but it's the same person who told me that the verdict was coming. And it was, and it did, and it happened.
0: How about
1: now? That same person, who I'm not going to name because it wouldn't be fair, did also say two more times before that it was coming, and it didn't. But the third time, luckily, they got it right.
0: I didn't say which Friday.
1: No, tomorrow. Right. I'm telling you, tomorrow.
0: All right.
1: Which, if you think about it, does make logical sense, given if they get it out before Man City play again. That, to me, makes sense.
0: It does.
1: Now, that doesn't mean Man City aren't going to appeal it and the whole thing's going to be ended. I'm not saying that.
0: So respect the process and stop saying that they're guilty because they're not guilty until the appeal is heard, even though they are guilty until the appeal's heard.
1: Irrefutable evidence.
0: Yeah.
1: They've got irrefutable. It's not enough has been made of the fact. Do you know what the word irrefutable actually means in dictionary definition?
0: Opposite to... Futable.
1: Impossible to disprove.
0: There we are.
1: So they've got evidence that is not only, you know, just, you know, something that strengthens their position. They are claiming they've got evidence which is, quote, impossible to disprove.
2: Wasn't that... I thought the irrefutable evidence was that the money came from the government rather than the ownership.
1: So what?
2: Yeah, well, no, I'm
0: what,
2: not... I'm
0: what,
2: not
0: the email no, chain I'm, that Etihad was sending...
1: Marcus,
2: sure.
1: He's shown his true colours,
2: hasn't he? It sounds to me like you're suggesting that they've not played the hand of the irrefutable evidence yet. Well, I thought they had.
1: But whichever way you look at it, even if it's what you're saying...
2: It seems refutable.
1: It's not evidence.
2: Sure.
1: Because it's been dismissed as something that doesn't make any difference.
2: Yeah.
1: And if they haven't played it yet, it's something that's so seismic that it's impossible to disprove and therefore should totally exonerate them. So if it's got to be one of those two things. That's what I'm saying.
3: What does mentally healthy sound like to you? Lawn bowls on the green? Walk and talk with an old friend?
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15: Cash Man Dad Man, enjoyably, has been in touch on Discord.
1: Might be related to the Man City situation.
15: Very, very possible. Cashman says, while I believe Man City should be punished philosophically, this led me down the winding road of whether UEFA and Premier League rules are actually justified and sound. All of the PSR rules seem to virtually lock in a guaranteed set of clubs at the top end while adding barriers of entry to other clubs seeking high-end success. Why do FFP and PSR rules get a pass by most of the journalism community when they essentially lock out the majority of clubs from top flight success? This seems to be the antithesis of the meritocracy football claims to represent. Now, we have some background detail on that that's going to be read by Marcus before we finally come up with a solution to all of this for good.
1: I didn't get into football for this.
0: Yeah, no. I know what you mean. I do find it funny that Cashman Dadman is saying, you know, hey, let people like me into football and let us run wild. But of course, it's important to note that FFP and PSR have been replaced by squad cost ratio, SCR, and sustainability and systemic resilience, SSR, as of this season. So FFP and PSR, they've gone. Yeah. So we've got some new...
1: People still use them as a kind of catch-all term. Yeah,
0: right. But I think we understand, to be fair, what's the thing. PSR was the Premier League system, FFP was UEFA's. Now, the old Premier League PSR system used to mean that clubs could only lose a maximum of £105 million over a three-year period. The new squad cost ratio, SCR, system focuses specifically on-pitch spending. So stadium construction, things like that aren't included. And I think it's important to note that.
2: Mm.
0: From 2026-27, total squad costs, which is the player and manager wages, transfer fees and agents fees, must stay within 85% of the revenue. Clubs in European competition have to meet UEFA's stricter 70% limit instead. And one key difference is that PSR, the old one, was a retrospective look back at the previous three-year financial accounts, whereas squad cost ratio, SCR, looks forward and is evaluated multiple times a year in March, June and October based on current budgets. And SSR, which is the other one, sustainability and systemic resilience, is the second part of the new rules and it works alongside SCR. So if SCR limits how much a club spends on its squad, SSR checks whether the club is financially healthy overall and able to survive over the long term. We've been the Football Ramble. Thanks for listening to
15: that. Cleared everything up.
0: You're right, Luke. We didn't get into football for going over all this.
1: And when we were younger, I can't emphasise this enough. As a football fan, I would say probably even just before we started the Ramble, you wouldn't really know that much about anything off the pitch.
2: No.
1: You know, most fans wouldn't. I would say when I first started watching football, most fans I don't think would be able to name the chairman of any other club other than the one they supported.
2: Yeah, or unless they're like a Ken Bates figure.
0: Yeah, or Jack Warner, but his name is often mentioned.
1: They transcended the kind of thing.
0: Yeah.
1: But so that's just, it's just interesting how much people are into this now. But anyway.
0: But that is also a huge thing about, you know, internet.
1: I think there's two approaches to this,
0: right?
1: I think. And one's really easy to answer, and the other one is kind of a little bit more philosophical, I would say. And it's a really good question from Cashman, so it's great to have. The first one I'll just get out of the way easy, which is quick, is, you know, are the Premier League rules justified and sound? Well, the short answer is all the clubs, including Man City, signed up to them.
2: Mm.
1: So if you don't sign up to them, you know, fine, but you did. And so you have to operate within those rules. Now, you can have a conversation about whether you think they're fair, and you can argue your position, and we know how the Premier League kind of votes on things, and UEFA is slightly different, but everyone gets a say in this, and they signed up to them.
0: But you can still regret that, though. I mean, some fans can still...
2: Not all of them do they? Some of them
1: vote against it. Well, there has to be a 14-club majority.
0: Yeah, it's pretty comprehensive, yeah.
1: 14 clubs have to vote a rule to come through, to go through. That happened. So you can argue the toss all you fucking like. Mm-hmm. You signed up to it. You play by the rules or you don't. If you don't, you get punished. That's like full stop, end of sentence.
15: Yeah, there is an idea, isn't there, that these rules are imposed on the clubs, but they do vote for them.
1: Yeah, that's what the when the Premier League signed up, that's how it started.
0: Well, we should say, by the way, that when PSR was introduced, it's understood that Fulham, West Bromwich Albion, Manchester City, Aston Villa, Swansea City and Southampton all voted against it. That was in the summer of 2012.
1: Fine, but fine.
0: That's
1: context. Yeah. If the three of us here,
0: yeah.
1: let's give people a little view behind the curtain, right?
0: Who here likes Luke?
1: If we know the answer to that. Does it stop me? No, it doesn't.
0: Which way would you vote? That's the interesting
1: question. I'll carry on. Yeah, we know that. If the three of us here have a vote on something and there's a majority and the person who didn't vote for it says, well, I don't vote for it. It's a majority.
0: Mm.
1: That is the reality. People have signed up to it. The rule was passed. You can go against it if you like, but the rule was passed. Therefore, you are duty bound to play by those rules. And if you haven't done so, you deserve to be punished. That's it. That should be something that everyone gets on board with. The second point is a much more interesting point. The second point is, you know, what benefit do these rules have for whom, right? So clearly, I can see, I have a broad amount of sympathy for the idea that if you are already really fucking wealthy, generating a huge amount of commercial revenue because you're already a really successful club and you're effectively pulling the drawbridge up saying you can't invest. You have to do it in a limited way or totally sustainable way. And we've got way more resources than you. So we're always going to... That, to me, principally feels like a bad thing. But the reason I come down the side of being in favour of it for the most part... It's because look at the alternative.
15: Yeah, this is the problem. Yeah, this is the massive problem, isn't it? So I think I can totally understand why clubs like Villa and Newcastle, who are upwardly mobile, get so frustrated when they hit this ceiling, because that ceiling is tangible and it is real and it is now basically kind of codified, which must be so infuriating. And just on a sort of side point before that, one of the major problems, and Aston Villa have fallen afoul of this, is that the UEFA rules and the Premier League rules are different.
1: Mm-hmm.
15: So if you get into the Champions League, or into the Europa League, which has a much more outsized effect on it, suddenly you can't actually spend some of the money that you've made.
0: Uh-huh.
15: And in the Champions League, you can swallow that more because the money is so much more. But particularly if you get into the situation they were in, where they got a season in the Champions League, but were then in the Europa League, the rules are all over the shop. They've got restrictions everywhere. They're hamstrung by so many different things. That is so unhelpful for the teams who have like worked really hard to get themselves into that position, done everything right, you know, done it cleverly off the pitch, done it well on the pitch, and then you get to this kind of catch 22 situation. That seems inherently unfair to me. And I think the Premier League is acting in a sort of self-interested way here, where they don't want to put too many spending restrictions on their clubs because they're looking at the longer term and thinking about how, you know, if you start putting those restrictions in there, gradually other leagues might catch up a little bit. And the Premier League is obviously self-interested. It wants to remain the sort of most high-profile league in the world. And that takes maintenance. You know, it's not a given, is it? And over the longer term, they are probably looking at protecting that. But I think what the question is ultimately comes down to, what is the middle ground between financial restrictions and unchecked spending? Because if you get rid of any of these restrictions, you just get a situation where the two clubs who are owned by states can just blow everyone else out of the water, and it becomes uncompetitive in a different way.
0: Yes.
15: And I don't know what the solution to that is. I think the best and perhaps fairest system that's been proposed so far was anchoring, but that was really unpopular amongst the clubs. Most of them voted against that.
0: Mm. Can you remind us what that is?
15: So anchoring essentially would have anchored the maximum spending cap of any club to a multiple of what the lowest earning club receive in TV revenue. So last season that was Wolves. They made 117.7 million last season. So depending on the multiple, that would still perhaps have been quite a lot of money.
0: Mm-hmm.
15: But the PFA threatened legal action, suggested it's sort of a de facto wage cap. And 12 clubs voted against it and one abstained. So there wasn't an appetite for that from within the Premier League. And the clubs at the top, presumably, you know, they are happy to keep the status quo. But I would argue, actually, kind of as a fan of one of those clubs who benefits from this stuff, we bring in an enormous amount of money, so we'll always be okay. There's no way you slice these There's no solution where the richest clubs still aren't better off. So I do think there's a fear of clubs in the sort of top six that want that ladder pulled up. But I don't think it would necessarily play out that way. And I don't think that people should shy away from things being more balanced and being fairer. But that's having said that, I don't know what that balance is or how you provide it.
0: We should remind everybody you are a part of the red cartel.
15: The red cabal. Yeah, I would. It is the cartel, isn't it?
1: It's the cartel.
15: Sorry,
1: yeah.
15: I think we're not a good cartel. but yeah, I'd rather be in the Super League, to be honest. And I wouldn't have to chat about all this.
0: I mean,
15: stuff,
0: the Premier League is the de facto Super League. Let's be honest.
1: Is the issue here not that what's happening is that everyone is treating the symptom rather than the cause? By which I mean that, like, when we talked about Man City and how they've transgressed, we talked about how the idea that the Premier League need to take some of the blame for this.
15: Yeah.
1: They've kind of opened the door, laid the red carpet out, let nation states, let fucking unscrupulous people run football clubs. And so rather than actually, and perhaps you can't do that now because it's just gone too far, but rather than the principle of stopping that happening, saying, no, this is how clubs are now owned in this country, and it's, you've got to satisfy a certain amount of criteria. You can't really do that. So ultimately, you're not kind of heading off at the source. You're always just treating the problems that come along as a result of it, which is obviously unhelpful and is not a perfect solution. But the issue as well, though, with this SCR and SSR, it has to be in place, because what happens far too often is owners run out of money or lose interest, fuck off, are unscrupulous, are irresponsible, and clubs, not often in the top flight, of course, but clubs just go to the wall.
0: It's a safety measure.
1: You have to do something.
15: Well, SSR sort of addresses that, doesn't it?
1: We'll wait and see, won't we, the efficacy of it over time. Yeah,
15: sure.
1: It's new, right? So,
0: No, I do. I agree with you there. Look, I think that, you get into the whole sort of, you're getting into, free market economy. People say just let them run wild and free and spend what they want and all that. But
15: then you get clubs trying to keep up with that, and then you get situations like what happened at Leeds and Portsmouth. We've not had that for a long time.
0: Okay, we're talking really in a Premier League context here. Lest we forget, north of the border, the great almighty Glasgow Rangers, that club ceased to exist.
1: Yeah.
0: The Rangers playing now, I know they try and say, oh, well, it's not, and I'll probably get some angry comments about this. It's technically a different club. Yeah, they play in the same kit, same stadium, same chants, the same all the rest of it. It is, if you're being really, really sort of scrupulous about this.
15: Well, they started again from scratch, didn't they?
0: It's just a different club, right? Which again, is insane.
15: Yeah.
0: You talk about locking things in and all that. That happened there. But, okay, different league, so I'll move on from that point. But, I agree with you, Luke. I come down on the side of it. Nothing is perfect. If you're trying to get 20 clubs, and it's more than 20 clubs because of relegation and promotion, to all agree on something and say, right, we need to manage this. We need to somehow govern this. You're always going to... You can't... Every club cannot be happy with that. It's impossible. And so I would err on the side of, look, let's rein it in a little bit. I understand that this is not quite the point, but Premier League clubs don't suffer for not being able to spend a lot of money. You compare them to any league in Europe, they're spending loads. The slightly different issue I appreciate. But unfortunately, you've always got the huge historical legacy clubs, Arsenal, Manchester United. Now, some would immediately argue and say, but if it wasn't for the spending, Man City and Chelsea might not have crashed into there. Mm. Well, fine, but
15: they got in at the right time before the wall came, the gate came down, essentially, is the argument, isn't it?
0: Indeed. So, I can dance around the houses and, regurgitate what you guys have already said, but ultimately, I understand how it can be a bit frustrating because nobody can have the kind of sugar daddy and take as Jack Warner did with Blackburn Rovers. It's a very different time, very different landscape. Yeah. I understand it.
1: Can I just chime in and say that, by the way, one thing that gets lost in this, I think, far too often, is that there seems to be this undercurrent idea that, like, there weren't always, like, clubs that were much bigger than other clubs.
0: Well, indeed, yeah.
1: Winning titles.
0: And that was going to be my other point.
1: If you look at the 70s and the 80s, yeah, fine, there's a mixture of teams. But It's basically Liverpool. It's basically Everton. It's Arsenal here and there. It's the odd kind of Derby County or Forest.
0: Yeah.
1: But ultimately, it's not like before the Premier League or before FFP It was, you know, it was like, oh, no one knows which of these teams is going to go all the way up to the top flight and win the league. There are loads of teams out there who've never won a major trophy. Like, there's always been a hierarchical kind of system.
0: Yeah.
1: It just depends how much you think it's skewed by this financial thing.
0: Well, the idea that if these rules weren't in place, you know, West Ham would have had a Premier League title, Fulham would, and so that.
2: Yeah. I think there's a lot of groupthink going on, though, isn't there, where people have convinced themselves that would be true.
0: But let's, you know, the last few winners, you know, how long has it taken Arsenal to win the Premier League title again? And their ones, you know, if it, you know, sort of been locked into that, how long did it take Liverpool to win a Premier League title when they did it in 2019-20? And then it's taken them a few years to win another one. Manchester United haven't won it since the days of Sir Alex Ferguson. Who's been gobbling up all the other titles? You know, Chelsea and Leicester City aside. Manchester City, the team who have not been playing by the rules.
1: That's the key differentiator here. The rules that they signed up to, however they voted, they had the they knew what they were, and they've cheated.
0: Yeah.
1: They've cheated. As we sit here right now, they're guilty of these charges, and they've cheated to get an advantage. You can't get away from that. So, one half of Cashman's question, it's just an open and shut thing. Like, you know, sign up to the rules, play by the rules. It's as simple as that.
0: Mm. Gentlemen, I've got a question from John on Insta. Can we anoint Brother Brendy as a great of the game after his league title in 2014?
15: Maybe on Friday. Maybe on Friday I'll get one.
0: Yeah.
1: But imagine that
15: they all get the Premier League trophy delivered to them.
1: I'd
0: like to see Richard Masters standing on like some high point in a town square somewhere.
1: No, Oprah episode. You get a trophy.
0: Yeah, there you go. Fine. There you are.
1: We like to have a little joke about Brother Brendy because of the type of character he is. But I wonder how he's feeling. You know, I wonder how he's feeling. Yeah, I came really close in 2014.
0: Mm. Well, I mean, Jurgen Klopp and Liverpool.
15: I hope him and Klopp are there on Sunday.
1: But let me tell you what's different. Because Jurgen Klopp's career has still been fucking amazing.
0: Sure, okay. Mm.
1: Right?
0: Yeah,
1: that is a sliding doors moment for Brendan Rodgers.
0: Yeah, yeah.
1: If he's a Premier League title winner, his career is totally different.
0: Yeah.
1: And he's had that taken from him. Now, you can never really get too much into the weeds of that because it is sliding doors, it's chaos theory, as you guys say. You know, so I get that. But I think he's well within his rights to be feel fucking pretty pissed off.
2: Yeah, of course.
1: Given how close they came. What was it, 2 points? I think he should have finished 2 points behind City.
0: Incredibly close,
1: something like that. And they've come up short. And there's a load of memes about it. And there's a load of shit that Gerrard copped as well. He copped a lot of flack around it as a nearly man, who, by the way, never won a Premier League title.
0: Yep.
1: You know, so it means something, this.
0: It does.
1: It really does. And I think, you know, we can joke about it, but I think it's a serious point underneath it all, which is a Premier League great in Steven Gerrard has never had a Premier League title. Right, brother Brendy, who, you know, as we affectionately name him, you know, what could his career have been like if he had been a Premier League title winner? He certainly would have made a lot more money, I'll tell you that.
2: This is
1: so it matters.
0: He's been working in Saudi.
2: We've made this point a few times.
1: even more money.
0: I get your point, though. Yeah.
2: But when you see people talking about, you know, you can't take our memories away, and I understand we'd probably all feel the same way in City shoes. It's just that, you know, other people would have had other memories that they didn't get to live.
0: Quite possibly.
1: Yeah.
0: Quite possibly.
1: Hmm.
2: So Coco has been in touch on YouTube. Uh-huh. Coco says, give Marcus the worst ultimatum of his life. England win the Nations League, yet Fulham go down. Which does he choose?
1: This will test.
2: I'll
0: tell you what.
2: Not so much an either-or phrasing there, isn't it?
1: But that is it or not?
0: Coco knows me well.
1: Yeah.
0: Because that is right in the spot, isn't it?
2: I'm really surprised by that. I thought you'd be England 10 times out of 10 there.
1: Nations League?
2: Yeah.
1: If it was the Euros.
0: Now, you've got to think of the bigger picture, haven't you?
1: Yeah.
0: And as always, Jim, I'm going to think of others when I answer a question. And, you know, some people...
1: He's thinking of others when he's doing a fucking handmade... his own written poem at the end of the show.
0: Some people, you know, will be still scathing of the Nations League, even if England won it. But of course, a club like Fulham, there's no guarantee that if you go down, you come straight back up. We have seen that in recent years. It's been a bit of a yo-yo club.
1: Because those bastards at fucking SSR. That's why.
0: Exactly, yeah.
1: Keeping the little man down.
2: At City Hall.
0: Yeah. Yes, exactly, yeah. And I think that, you know, both things would be very, very important to... I say both things. Fulham going down, that would be bad for the club. Clearly, for a club, as I say, who's not guaranteed, and also as well for a club who, you know, is built in Marcus Silva's image for so long, to kind of think, oh, it was only Silva that did it. However, a Nations League win, you know, is that the gateway drug that England need? So, an excellent question, Coco, and thank you for submitting that. Thanks to everybody for listening to the Football Ramble.
1: Thinking of others when he's refusing to answer it. Thinking of others, Jim.
15: Uh-huh. Thinking of both sets of others.
1: Yeah, exactly.
0: Part of the Acast Creator Network. Absolute pleasure. Thank you, Luke.
1: Thank you.
0: Thank you, Jim.
15: Thank you.
0: Thank you, Coco. You sod. And, we'll
1: see you tomorrow.
0: We'll see you tomorrow.
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18: There's a soothing voice to welcome you to Sports Breakfast. One of the great singer-songwriters, Van Morrison. Bright Side of the Road. Welcome to October and Sports Breakfast. It's the first day of the 10th month of the year. As the late, great Colin Minton always said to us, once you hit October, it's cricket season. It's always a bit of a hangover from the AFL Grand Final, either literally or figuratively. 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We're going international in this first hour. We're going to Canada. Now, we told you the Nathan Blakely story. Doc finished up as a Swan Districts footballer earlier this year. A nickname like Doc, that's clearly his vocation. He's taken a move to further his studies, his development as a doctor to Canada. And he played in a premiership, a drought-breaking premiership for the Toronto Dingoes. 21 years of premiership drought. Justin Robertson is the coach. He's also the president, so he wears two hats at the Toronto Dingoes. And he's going to join us. We'll find out a bit more about Canadian football, Australian rules football in Canada, more accurately. Numbers, growth of the competition. What has Nathan Blakely's arrival done for the sport? Never thought I'd say that. Justin Robertson to join us in this first hour. Ash Ram as well. Tackle World Miami's Ash Ram. Interesting week for fisheries, hasn't it? With the whale carcass that's washed up on a Perth beach. It's attracted a few sharks close to shore, but has it had any other impact? We'll ask Ash as part of the first hour. Scott Moore to join us. We mentioned yesterday Axel Walsh is one of eight fresh faces for Tasmania as they prepare to enter the competition in 2028. Scott is a former Perth Colts coach. He will join us to chat about those players. He'll work quite closely with them next year. He's the 18th coach of the Devils. Adam Reid, yesterday officially confirmed to be joining GWS's coaching staff. He will stop by, reflect on his journey. It's been quite a journey for Adam, and this is a deserved opportunity. So we'll chat to Adam in the second hour. HD Ackerman's going to join us. Australia, South Africa is box office. Whenever they play, the one-day series is wrapped up. We'll look ahead to the test series with HD this morning. Craig Smith to join us too. He's CEO of the Kalgoorlie Boulder Racing Club. The Kalgoorlie Cup is this weekend. A lot of people head to that beautiful part of this great state to consume the racing. Have a few cold ones as well. Enjoy the weekend. So we'll chat to Craig about all of the work that goes in to making this the biggest day on the racing calendar and one of the biggest days full stop for the town when he joins us in the final hour. You can join us too throughout the show. 0429 913 913 is the Retrovision text line, and call 2 9418 7700. I've left Wayne Clark off the run sheet. He's here with me though. Morning, Wayne.
19: Morning, Jacob. What do you mean you left me off?
18: Well,
19: the run
18: I went through all the other guests and I didn't mention you.
19: Oh, well, I'm
18: you're
19: not...
18: the you're the major commodity when it comes to this program.
19: Oh, please. Please, let's not start that so early.
18: You don't press the buttons, but you do just about everything else for this show.
19: Yeah, well, you've been trying to get me to press those for many, many a year, and I'm pretty happy just sitting on this side.
18: Famously, one day with Harry Grigson, our former producer, with that that wonderful prank, but didn't quite materialise. How was your Wednesday?
19: Pretty quiet. Not a lot going on, really. Went and had a bit of lunch out of the Broken Hill. I call it the Broken Nose.
18: Is it looking like a broken nose still?
19: No. It's a beautiful place out there. I saw Liam
18: Hickmott.
19: Hickmott just wandering around. He's got the big...
18: he's got a mo, has he?
19: Porn star mo.
18: Oh, no.
19: You know, which, it looks as though he's managing the place. He's just cruising around telling people what to do.
18: He needs pre-season to start. He's obviously just forgotten to attend to that.
19: Yeah. So, no, it was a pretty quiet day. Bit coming up on the weekend, I suppose. I'm just keeping an eye on what's happening in the NRL. I'm looking forward to that final on the weekend. And, of course, the Dally M medalist last night, which we thought it would be Nathan Cleary, and unable to attend, of course. But, pretty worthy winner. I didn't realise that was his first. He's just about done everything now, hasn't he?
18: Early on, and I remember during COVID, and he played up, there was an incident that happened in COVID, and people asked, you know, is he serious about his rugby league? Is he only playing the game because his dad is a great figure as well? Well, he's answered emphatically the last 5-6 years. He is one of the best players of this era, and when he retires, who knows? He might be one of the best players to have played the game. I mean, what he's done for Penrith in this wonderful premiership era. And early on in State of Origin, he wasn't a dominant player, but he started to work his way into that as well. And, yeah, the highest individual honour in the game, the Dally M. So we'll chat to Sully tomorrow about that achievement. We'll preview the grand final. Now, of course, you want to do it responsibly, but imagine the odds at the start of the year for a Roosters Knights. You probably wouldn't have got a market for that. You probably wouldn't have been able to.
19: Well, for people who don't, of course, the Knights were bottom. They finished bottom. The wooden spooners. So, and the Roosters sort of thereabouts, as they always are. But, the odds would have been massive.
18: There's a lot to like about the story for the Knights. The Roosters shouldn't be forgotten either. I mean, Trent Robinson's a great coach, and they recruited Daly Cherry-Evans, and a few people thought, oh, is he just, you know, filling his super at the end of his career? But he's been outstanding this year. There's a lot to like about both teams. I think it's a really good grand final matchup. I think the Knights will have the sentimental support, but the Roosters will have their support as well as a big New South Wales club too.
19: Yeah, it's the battlers against the eastern suburbs,
18: yes.
19: People. Yeah, well, ours is the western suburbs, theirs is the eastern suburbs, and the Roosters are one of those teams. And you know, I got a feel that we know where the main support's going to be.
18: Colour contrast would be interesting, because the colours are somewhat similar.
19: Yep.
18: The Roosters are more navy blue, and it's a lighter shade of blue for the Knights. But, yeah, it'll be a sea of red and blue for the most part there in Sydney as part of the grand final coming up on Sunday. So Sol normally joins us Thursday. We pushed him back to Friday this week with the Sunday night grand final. Bit of news around entertainment. Nice to hear that Jai Arrow, who's been As much as the rugby league has been sensational this year, the news mid-season about Jai Arrow's motor neuron disease diagnosis, and you know, unfortunately we can all see, it's not a, and Neil Danaher was one that we saw as well. You can't hide the symptoms. It's clear and visible for everyone. It takes your voice and it starts to take your body. And I mean, he got to 100 games starting those couple of games on the field for the Rabbitohs late in the season. But that really has been the story of the year in a lot of ways, Wayne. And there'll be a tribute to Jai as part of the entertainment pre-game on Sunday.
19: It was interesting listening to Peter Vlandy saying that, OK, it's about Jai to a degree, but it's about a lot more than that. And that's the support that they want to give to M&D and a lot of people that have been influenced by this and you know, have got a bit of hope. And we saw it with Neil Danaher. You know, it became, you know, it was the Danaher influence that's made it, but now it's become bigger than that, and that's what obviously the NRL is trying to produce as well. So, it'll be a good little episode there.
18: The thing about it is motor neuron disease affects thousands of Australians now. It's diagnosed earlier and earlier, and there isn't a cure as much as, you know, the Freeze MND beanies and all of the money raised with the big freeze over the last few years, the AFL and other fundraising initiatives. There is no cure at the moment. They're looking to find one so people continue to donate. But Neil Danaher was a familiar face, a voice, someone we knew. Jai Arrow's the same. Brian Cousins, from a more local perspective, is now another who's been diagnosed. But there's so many others that suffer in silence in many ways. So whether you want to or not, and Neil Danaher chose to become an advocate and a campaigner for a cure, but Jai Arrow's sort of done similar, hasn't he? You know, he wants a cure. He's got a young family. He wants to be here to be a part of his daughter's upbringing. And, yeah, he's fighting the beast, as it's referred to, as strongly as he can. So there's a lot of other people out there struggling with it. And, yeah, now there's somebody that everyone can relate to, I guess, in a way.
19: Yeah, and it gives them a bit of hope. And, because I would imagine when you get a diagnosis like that, you just think the worst because of the way the disease goes. And for some, it doesn't hit as hard and as quickly, but from what we've seen with Jai Arrow, it is being quite dramatic. And there's a lot of people there that will relate, and you know, it just gives them some sort of hope.
18: Now let's welcome Matt Arrowsmith for the first time. He's in the studio with the latest in sport, a win for Australia overnight in the last one-day international. Matt is here for station sponsor Freightmart, locally owned and operated for your international forwarding and local transport needs. Morning, Matt.
20: Morning, Jacob. Morning, Wayne. Yeah, let's start off with the Aussies, a win for them. They batted out their 50 overs, 9 for 322. It was reduced because of the rain, so Australia ended up winning by 45 runs via the Duckworth-Lewis-Stern method. South Africa 4 for 145 off 28 overs. Having a look at the run scorers, Mitch Marsh, he made 56, Travis Head 24, Cooper Connolly 23, Ollie Peake 48, and Alex Carey helping out there with 74. The South Africans, 71 not out for Ryan Rickledon. He was the pick of the South African batters. In terms of the bowlers, Xavier Bartlett 2 for 25 off 5, and then Adam Zampa 2 for 34 off 6. So Australia win that one a dead rubber. South Africa claim the series 2-1.
18: When I was watching, the clouds did look a little dark overhead, and you thought that rain would intervene at some stage, so I wasn't completely surprised to wake up to the news that Duckworth-Lewis-Stern had got involved, but looked like Australia was on top anyway. They'd taken some early wickets, and Alex Carey's had an interesting one-day career, Wayne. He's certainly established well and truly as Australia's first-choice keeper in Test cricket, but his ODI record isn't spectacular. But last night he played well in that middle order, and I liked Ollie Peake at 4, given a chance higher up the order, and it was nice just for a little while to see Cooper Connolly and Ollie Peake back together. That's a big part of the future of Australian cricket there.
19: Yeah, and it's good to see. You know, Peake's going to be given those chances. He's sort of been touted as the next one to move in into the test side as well, but he's doing his apprenticeship, I suppose, through the one-day thing, which we've seen a lot of players over the years do that, whether it's the Hussies or the Gilchrists, and you know, everyone, that's what that is used for, and they bide their time, and you can just see the improvement that's going with him and with Connolly. The

0: there is concern, you know, now that Inglis is back here with a broken finger and was a finger, wasn't it?
1: Yeah, yep, it was. Yeah. Broken
0: so,
1: finger.
0: Yeah, there's three of you what were going to be your key batsmen.
1: Well, reinforcements needed. Now, Australia A, and I don't know, Matt, if you're going to go through that score in a moment, but they're in India at the moment, so they might have to call for a few to head from India to South Africa rather than straight from Oz. We're about to have the first round of the Sheffield Shield next week, and this test match, there's also a warm-up match before the test match that starts in a couple of days' time. So Australia's got a few phone calls to make. There's a few different time zones at the minute, and they'll have to work out exactly who is available with a few injury concerns. Good to see Pat Cummins back. First ODI in a couple of years.
0: Well, the thing was, Green was planned to bowl in this game. That's the thing. And they reckon after the batted, he went out and he was very, a lot of discomfort when trying to bowl. So we just got to wait and see what it is. But gee, it'd be nice if he just had a good run at it.
1: Well, they saw a bit of spin last night. South Africa, Cooper Connolly, Matt Renshaw, Ollie Peake all bowled. And Pat Cummins has mentioned 5 overs for 17, so didn't give a lot away in his return to the one-day side. And a consolation win for Australia, Matty.
2: Another remarkable ODI overnight, West Indies and India. West Indies made 7 for 405. That included 3 centuries, John Campbell 101, Shai Hope 104, and Amir Jango 114. India chased it very comfortably. 2 for 406 from 43.3 overs. Rohit Sharma, he made 101. Shubman Gill, the fastest ever double ton in ODI cricket, 223 made off 133 balls. So that's a record, breaking the record of Ishan Kishan.
1: He might have made 300, Wayne, in an ODI if they had enough runs to chase. They already chased down 400. If they were chasing 460, 480, he might have scored 300.
0: What were they playing on a suburban ground or something? Or
1: it was a very flat pitch, watching a bit of that last night. Yeah, it was amazing watching the game. And
0: it wasn't at altitude, that's what we were seeing in Durban and
1: not
0: places like that. But where was it? It was in India, wasn't
1: it? Yeah, it was. It's a very flat pitch, not the biggest ground by any means, but yeah, West Indies were 2 for 300 in about the 36th over. I thought, well, they're going to get 400, and I think India will chase it down. So again, waking up this morning and seeing that score, perhaps not 2 wickets down, but I wasn't surprised that they chased it. But gee, Shubman Gill, double 100. I mean, 15 years ago, double centuries were rare, and now it seems like they pop up just about every year. So, well batted, Shubman Gill.
0: The wickets, the bats,
1: who wants
0: it all
1: to
0: helps.
1: Be a bowler.
0: Bring the rope in further. Come on, make it smaller.
2: Australia A and India A. Australia A ended up getting 358. They are on top in the game now. India 5 for 122. Sam Harper ended with 128. Australia with their bowlers, 1 wicket each to Jai Richardson, Corey Roccocioli and Liam Scott, and then Todd Murphy, he has 2 for.
1: Good to see Jai Richardson back with the ball. Took a wicket in the first over. And Murphy's bowling well. William Scott's bowling in India. I probably didn't factor that in, but that's pretty tidy. 1 for 10 off 9, and Roccocioli has a wicket too. But, yeah, Sam Harper's 128.
0: Well, it'll be focused on the batsmen, really. That's what they need in South Africa by the look of it. And Sam Harper's making runs at the right time. Plus, you know, he's got the keeping aspect. So if Inglis is out for the series, well, you would think that he may slot in as a backup in both regards. And then it's really whether McSweeney and others, who they look for.
1: Yeah, I wonder. I mean, Cam Green, is there another all-rounder that's a chance?
0: We've got Webster there, so I don't think that's an issue. I think what they'll be looking for is a specialist batsman, you know, in that top five, and Webster can stay at 6 or 7.
1: McSweeney?
0: You know, with Kerry. I would say that he'd be the first one off.
2: Curtis Patterson. Where's Curtis Patterson?
1: Yeah. I mean, we've seen a lot of him over the last few years. Very elegant, tall, left-hander.
0: He's not in India, is he?
1: No.
0: So I don't think
2: fly him there.
0: Yeah.
2: Get him there.
1: Big Curtis Patterson fan is Matt Arrowsmith. But Nathan McSweeney.
0: The big K.
1: Firming, perhaps, to come into the Australian Test squad with a few injuries.
2: Another bit of cricket news. The Asian Games are going on at the moment. I thought India weren't a part of this, but they just get a free pass straight into the quarterfinals. Oh. So now they're going to go and play a semi-final because the last 4 games of the Asian Games have been washed out. So
1: Right.
2: They'll be playing semi-final action, so to Pakistan as well, so they just get a bit of a free ride in this tournament.
1: They're playing in Japan?
2: It is in Japan, yes.
1: They probably won't play.

0: Well, they. No, right. What did you say yesterday, Wayne? 35 days of straight rain or something like that?
1: Yep. Some days of over 100 mil.
2: Yeah, so unlikely. Yeah. We'll see what happens.
0: So does India go straight through without playing a game to the final?
2: Probably.
0: Or?
2: Yeah, most likely.
0: Shows you who runs the game, I think.
2: Some news as well overnight. Marcus Bontempelli, he won the Western Bulldogs Best and Fairest. He's equaled the club record for his seventh Best and Fairest. So you'd imagine he'd be a chance of potentially getting an eighth in the next couple of years if Sat Butters doesn't take too many votes off him.
0: Yeah, I mean, he's been incredible. He has been the best player. I mean, I didn't see Ted Whitten play, and lots of Bulldogs people say he's the greatest Bulldog. But if you win seven Best and Fairest, you're a premiership player. Yeah, it's hard to argue that Bont might be the best that's ever worn the jumper now, Wayne.
1: You're pretty close, yep, without doubt. But he just nice if he was able to finish it off with a Brownlow medal. You know, he thoroughly deserved that, but I think it might be sort of getting to that stage. It's getting past him a bit.
0: Well, Butters is going to take votes off him now, and as Matt says, he might win a Best and Fairest or two. So, yeah, the Bont might have more team success, but individual success may elude him with Zach Butters' impending arrival.
2: Confirmed yesterday that Lachie Neal's told Brisbane he's going to come to Collingwood. I think we all sort of knew that for a long time. And then Luke Pedler at the Crows, he's requested a trade to Port Adelaide.
0: Doesn't happen too often, going across town. I'm trying to think of players who played for both. Billy Frampton.
2: Yeah, Billy.
0: Played for both, Collingwood Premiership player. How do you feel about Lachie Neal?
2: Oh, yeah, he'll help. At least they're addressing an issue. A lot of issues were around clearance, so they've tried to address that. So if they're all on the park, the older brigade will be all right. But if a few of them get injured, we might be in some strife.
0: The late story here, Wayne, was that West Coast effectively matched Collingwood's offer, tried to bring him over to Perth, where his family resides, his two children, but he's decided to go to Collingwood anyway. So West Coast matched the offer financially, more or less, over the 3 years. Neil still chose Collingwood.
1: He's used to playing finals.
0: That would probably help, yes. He wants to be active in September.
1: Yeah.
0: And, yeah, I mean, he can still see his kids at different times, I'm sure, but... Yeah, there's plenty to play out, and it's not our duty to talk about the personal side of Lachie Neal's life, but certainly he'll be a great addition to the Pies.
2: NBL overnight, both games fairly convincingly won. The Kings defeating the Bullets 93-78, and then the Breakers, they defeated the Taipans 98-75.
0: So the Bullets run ends at 2. The Kings, pretty convincing winners there.
1: Is that the United Cup? Is that what
0: yes,
1: they call it?
0: Yes, Ignite Cup.
1: Ignite Cup.
0: Yep. United Cup's the tennis tournament.
1: Breakers won that last year.
0: They did. Yeah, they did. They had a pretty tough season, but they seemed to really come together for that tournament, made it a bit of a goal to win it, and they did in a great final on the Gold Coast earlier this year. Thanks, Matty.
2: No worries.
0: That's Matt Arrowsmith here with the latest in sport. We're about to head to Canada. A rare moment in time, Wayne, where we have a Canadian guest on the show. Going to chat with Justin Robertson on the other side of the break. He's president and coach of the Toronto Dingoes. Nathan Doc Blakely has taken up residence in Canada, the Swan District's ruckman, fan favourite. He was best on ground in the grand final win for the Dingoes on the weekend just gone. So we'll find out about Canadian football. Wayne, you've had a little bit to do with US AFL. I think you're still an ambassador, are you?
1: They've just forgotten. They've closed down.
0: When was the last time you got a call from someone in the US asking to promote the game?
1: Never.
0: Well,
1: I was just there for a couple of years, and well, not a couple of years, but a little while, back and forth.
0: A lot of expats. Mason Cox has done a lot for American AFL.
1: That was 2002, so am I still on?
0: Wow. Yeah, I think so. The website's that old. I think it's crashed. So if there's anyone listening in the US,
1: yeah, sure.
0: Please... update your website, see if Wayne's still an ambassador. But Justin Robertson to join us, the Toronto Dingoes president. He's also the coach, and the Dingoes won a premiership, a drought breaker. With Nathan Blakely starring, we'll find out about the sport of Australian rules football in Canada after the break. Sports Breakfast, welcome back to the show. Now about to chat Canadian football, as mentioned, Australian rules football in Canada, to be specific, with Justin Robertson to join us. Ash Ram later in the hour, Scott Moore, Tassie Devils State 18s coach, former Perth Colts coach as well. Adam Reid, who's on the move to the Giants. That's a great story in itself. Adam will reflect on the journey with us. HD Ackerman after 8. Craig Smith will preview the Kalgoorlie Cup with us. He's the CEO of the Kalgoorlie Boulder Racing Club. And plenty more. Tonight, Wayne, really exciting project been working on for a little while. Waffle Grand Final flashbacks. will hit the airwaves for the first time. And we know the waffle's finished and Waffle World's wrapped up for the year, but still a lot of people who love their waffle content. And Waffle Grand Final flashbacks will hit the airwaves today. And if you're a Swan Districts fan, and there's a lot of them, we will play you the 2010 Waffle Grand Final and hear from some of the key protagonists of that particular game, including Stephen Canelio, Brian Dawson, Ash Hansen, and the skipper, Josh Roberts. So you'll hear all of those voices, as well as moments that mattered, from what is probably the greatest grand final of the modern era of waffle footy back in 2010, and to this day, still Swan's last flag. So there'll be a lot of sentimental value to listening tonight.
1: That was a massive game, that, wasn't it? Yeah, and Andrew Cracker, well, look what it did to him, for him as well. So
0: he was the story.
1: Yeah, unbelievable.
0: Won the Sandover medal. And won the Simpson medal as best on ground in that grand final. Swans defeated Claremont, who were the minor premier, heavily favoured to win. A golden day at Subiaco Oval. You'll hear the Sport FM call as well, little snippets of the game with Corbin Middlemass, David Lindsay, and a very young Chris Mitsopoulos, who was part of the call team that day. So, Swans fans, book out 5 to 6pm tonight. It'll be podcast as well. But if you want to hear Waffle Grand Final flashbacks, feel free to listen in after 5 tonight. If you'd like to join us today, 0429 913 913 is the text. You can call to 9418 7700 is the open line number. Now, this is new ground. I'm not sure we've ever had a guest from Canada before, Wayne. We've had guests from overseas at different junctures, but we're headed to Canada to chat to our first guest on Sports Breakfast this morning. His name is Justin Robertson. He is president and coach of the Toronto Dingoes. Now, we've learnt a little bit about the Dingoes in recent weeks because there's a fan favourite, Nathan Blakely, who's relocated to Canada for this year, finished up in the Waffle mid-season. And what a season he had for the Dingoes. He was their leading goal kicker. He was best on ground in the grand final with six majors and helped the Dingoes break a 21-year premiership drought. Let's find out about Aussie rules in Canada with Justin Robertson joining us, president and coach of the Toronto Dingoes. Justin, g'day.
3: Morning, boys. How are you?
0: We're well. Thanks for your time. Now, first things first, the simple question to ask, where is Australian rules football at in Canada? What sort of numbers do you have, and how has the format grown over recent years? Has it?
3: Yeah, I think the numbers, the AFL Canada annual report from last year, I think, had on its list about 700 sort of senior players. So more than sort of 700 men and women played at least three games. There's about 200 kids through AusKick and after-school programs that play it. And, yeah, there's these new teams popping up on the Atlantic coast of Canada and out west in sort of BC. So, yeah, mate, it's definitely picking up after the pandemic. I think the pandemic sort of stalled any sort of momentum and progress, but things are starting to sort of spin a little bit now. And I think, the AFL Canadian board, I think, really kind of working with clubs to really sort of facilitate any resources, trying to get them aligned and trying to make every club successful, giving them the tools to recruit, how to chase sponsorship and things like that to kind of build a bigger and better club.
1: I know in the US it started in the late 90s, I think it was, about 97, they sort of started their thing there. And they had a lot of support from the AFL, especially, I think, Essendon and people like Paul Roos and that. When did you guys sort of start a league up there, and what support have you had, if any, from the AFL in Australia?
3: I think the league started in the late 80s. A couple of blokes just wanted to have a kick in the park, put an ad in the paper in the Toronto Star, and it kind of sort of morphed from there. And they had, just groups of sort of expats and Canadians just trying to have a kick, and they started playing games. And all through the 90s, numbers sort of ebbed and flowed, and it just really became its own sort of beast. And the league has really grown, and you've got Canadians that have taken on this sport as their own identity, much like hockey, which is really amazing, I think, for foreign sport. In terms of support, it's fun. The AFL Canada is funded. It gets a budget, of up to $100,000 around there. And, you know, it's not a lot at the end of the day to try and grow the sport. Some AFL clubs have supported some of the teams in terms of donating jerseys and things like that. I think the Toronto Eagles got some Eagles jerseys. And I know, so in the US as well, there's some connections there. But, you know, Andy McGrath was here, the Bombers captain, was here last year watching our finals, came down with his family. There was about 20 of them on the boundary. Got to meet him. And then I think 2024, the Transatlantic Cup, Josh Kennedy from the Swans and Nick Riewoldt were up here supporting the competition. So in recent times, some AFL players and former obviously have come up and support the league, but feel like it is getting some traction. And you know, I think people who love footy are genuinely curious about the sport, whether it's in Australia or played around the world. And I think, you know, they love the fact that you're singing a team song in a foreign country, in another country, which is, you know, very sort of unique and rare.
0: We'll talk about the grand final that you won just last week in a moment, Justin, but maybe just for our listeners, teams, format, and when does the season run? Because, I mean, we've just come out of your summer there in Canada, so what's the format and how many teams, and what's the length of the season?
3: Yeah, so across Canada, in Ontario, you've got seven teams playing over 12 weeks, 10 games. So it starts in late May, just finishes, you know, a couple of weeks ago, last weekend. Across the country, the rest of the country will play in tournaments, will play friendlies, and then participate in national tournaments, club championship in Halifax coming up, where clubs can nominate to play. So they'll do that. So, yeah, Ontario is the largest sort of official league in the country. And it is played through summer. We skip some of the long weekends so players can go off and, it's part of their holiday season. So they'll go off and play. They'll go off and see family and things like that. But, pre-season will start, you know, February. We'll go inside soccer sort of enclosed domes because it's cold outside and it gets a bit cooler here than Australia. So we're in there for a couple months, and then by April we're ready to come outside, a couple months of sort of pre-season, and then we're sort of into the summer.
1: Justin, I presume it's a lot of expats that play, but how many of the locals sort of get involved? Because we know sport's a bit different over there than what it is in Australia. Like if I finish trying to play competitive sport, I can go play amateurs, or I can go and play, you know, I can continue playing the sport. So there's no sort of physical aspect of NFL or whatever it is for these guys to go and do it. Who actually sort of is attracted to the game?
3: Yeah, it's a great question. I think, yeah, so just so you know, so on the field, only six Aussies can be on the field at one time. So you really are forced to recruit Canadians to make up the 18 and build your club around Canadians and internationals, so Irish as well. You get a lot of, you know, I guess the Canadians aren't really starting from zero. They're coming from ice hockey and rugby, basketball, soccer. And I think there's really, there is a bit of a gap here in that, you know, a Canadian will go to university, you know, do their program. If they're not picked on a college team or university team, they just don't play. They might play pickup. So then once their program's finished, there's no real club system here in Canada. So what they might do is play, you know, pickup hockey on a Thursday night with their mates in a league, or like flag football on a Sunday or something like that with their mates as well, as a way to kind of play sport, and that's their outlet. So I think with football and on Aussie rules, like you're attracting sort of Canadians that really want to sort of continue using their athleticism, their speed, their height, how they jump, how they catch the ball, and things like that. So, I mean, it's still a hard market to tap into to try and find those athletes. But definitely, I think there is a gap, and I think Aussie rules footy definitely feels that.
0: We're chatting with Justin Robertson. He's president and coach of the Toronto Dingoes. He's also talking us through the sport of Australian rules football in Canada, the growth of the competition, and giving us a bit of a background to the format. All right, let's talk about last weekend and the premiership. So 21 years since the Dingoes saluted, and I think it's safe to say that Nathan Blakeley was the boom recruit you needed.
3: Absolutely. Yeah, it's been a long time, mate. I think it still hasn't really sunk in for a lot of people that have been around the club for a while. And, you know, I moved here with the wife in 2006. And Dingoes actually had won three in a row, so 03, 4, 5. I get here in 2006, and we haven't won one since. Since then, we've obviously made grand finals along the way and just kind of fell short. But we've definitely been building, you know, since the pandemic. 2022, we actually forfeited a final with 8 players. And I think then we thought, oh, we could potentially forfeit or fold as a club, if we don't really kind of pay attention and kind of really look at this and how do we move forward and get better. And in the following year, we had, 28 available for a grand final that we sort of really weren't supposed to be in, but we ended up making a grand final. And the last few years has really been building on that and really kind of promoting who we are as a club and really kind of connecting with people and trying to make the club as fun as possible. And, I think Doc, I remember the night he came to training, mate, we trained on a dog park. It's about 650 metres. If you walk it around, it's about 650 metres around the track, and it's surrounded by apartments, and there's a bit of a ravine down the back of this place. And Doc walked up these stairs and kind of ambled over, and this big tall fella, and he kind of looked lost, but he walked straight up and he said, "Is this the Toronto Dingoes?" And I said, "Yep." And he just said, "Yeah, hi, I'm Nate." And then casually kind of introduced himself, and, 50 goals in 7 games this year. We won the league goal kicking, and, was a massive part of our, what we did on the back end of this year. And I think, what he brought to the club, which you really can't get anywhere else, to be honest, the fact that he played high-level football in the Waffle, he was able to bring, hand skills and sort of these handball drills and ground ball drills and just getting guys sort of suited to the game. And, the boys love they love him and they love the experience that he brought into the game. And, I think during finals, he's just able to finish. And then, last few years, we haven't been able to finish in front of goals. And he brought that calm and steady. And, we got the job done. And, there's 42 guys on our list that are pretty pumped about, the result on Saturday.
0: One by a goal. Doc kicked 6 of your 9 majors. You beat the Rebels. Is that a bit of a local rivalry? Two Toronto teams, so a bit of a rivalry, a bit of spice in the game, and you're wearing the red and the black. So there'd be a lot of Essendon fans listening, thinking, geez, it'd be nice to see us with medals around our neck in those colours.
3: Yeah, it is a bit of a rivalry, and, I think, probably more in recent times. And I think, as I said on Saturday, we've kind of gone through the medals. The Rebels have been, they've made 5 grand finals. They've won the last 5. Sorry, they've been in the last 5 and won 3. But it's because of a team like that, we become better, and it's good for the competition. It's great for the league, and you hope other teams are trying to sort of emulate the competition that we have for each other, and they can grow and want to win a flag and want to play finals. And I think that was what was driving us over the last few years, and credit to them. And they have a proud history as well, and they're no stranger to sort of droughts. I think there was probably 15 or 16 years between flags for one of their flags in the early 2000s to around 2014-15, so they completely understand it, how this, what this means for us.
1: Justin, there's no love lost between Canada and US. I mean, do they still play international game? I think they used to play for the 49th Parallel Cup. Does that still go ahead?
3: It did, and Canada won this year for the first time in a very long time. So we, you know, we had one of our players, Matteo Lugarini, part of that. He played at full forward, kicked a couple of goals, and yeah, speaking to coaches and players who were involved in that. Yeah, another sort of rare, special moment that, you know, it tells us that Canadian football is Canadian, Canada football, it's heading in the right direction. And yeah, I think, you know, they want a taste of more, and hopefully we'll see more of that over the next few years.
0: You mentioned Andy McGrath's name a bit earlier, Justin. He has Canadian heritage, and he often talks about the fact he can just bring in a Canadian twang from time to time in a few of his words, despite having grown up in Australia. You've got the Aussie accent, having grown up here. Have you started to get a bit of a Canadian accent yourself?
3: I think when I go home, my mates definitely give me a bit of a rip on certain words. I think being around the football club and the Aussies and, you know, a bit of the Aussie culture keeps me, keeps my accent safe. And then obviously trips back home, mate, definitely help with that. I was just down in Melbourne, for Christmas, in January, visiting mum and dad. So, should be back there for March next year as well. So I think those things help, mate. But yeah, I'm definitely reminded when I'm very strong on my R's.
1: We've just seen the AFL grand final. Was it a bit of a night there? I know it'd be pretty late at night. I'd probably be around about 11:30 or whatever. I'm not sure. I think you're about 13 hours behind or something. But was there a bit of a function and party?
3: Yeah, mate. We had every year we host the AFL grand final party. And this year we had it at one of our sponsors, Dublin Calling. And it a little bit of a different scenario this year. We had our Ontario grand final the next day. So normally it's a week apart so the players can unwind and have a couple of beers. But, yeah, last Friday, all the players were kind of back in bed, I think, or back home by sort of 10. And there's just the skeleton crew trying to sell the last remaining raffle tickets. But, yeah, really good night. I think we had 161 attend. And yeah, really, really great night, cracking game of footy for people that stayed late.
0: Not sure that Freo fans agree, but it was certainly a cracking game as a neutral. And I know that Nathan's brother, Connor, we had him on the show earlier in the week. There was a bit of devastation there for Freo fans, but it was a great exhibition of Aussie rules. And I'm sure your grand final was the day after. Hey, Justin, great to learn a bit more about footy in Canada. Thanks for your time on the show this morning. Doc's coming up tomorrow on the show, so we'll find out a bit more about his experience. But thanks for joining us today.
3: Awesome, mate. Take care, mate. Appreciate it.
0: Justin Robertson joining us, the coach and the president of the Toronto Dingoes, a drought-breaking flag. They're in Canada. They won their first flag since 2005.
1: That's interesting, isn't it? See how it goes up there, and especially the way American sports work. That's why it's sort of taken off a little bit. Well, taken off a lot in actual the US, because once they finish college, there's no real sports. You know, like we can go and play amateur footy or amateur whatever. They don't do that. It's an elitism, and you become a spectator, really.
0: Beat the Yanks. That's the result, isn't it?
1: Yeah.
0: The Americans wouldn't have taken too well to that. I hope Donald didn't find out. He might have sent a few out of the country after that result. Now we're off to a break. Ash Ram is going to join us on the other side of the break. Flying through this first hour, thanks to Justin Robertson for joining us. Nice to learn about an Aussie abroad and footy in Canada, which seems to be going quite well. Nathan Blakely's arrival has made a bit of a difference to the competition. Now, the Retrovision text line is open, 0429 913 913. Now, with Waffle Grand Final flashbacks to hit the airways for the first time tonight, and the focus is on the 2010 Waffle Grand Final, won by Swan Districts in memorable fashion, the Andrew Cracker game, as it's often referred to. I'd love to know from our listeners, what are the best Waffle Grand Finals of the last 50 years? In your mind, and there's a lot of Waffle Footy fans who are desperate to chat WA footy at every opportunity, what are some of the great Waffle Grand Finals that you'd like to hear reminisced on the show? over the next few weeks. 0429 913 913.
1: 78 just squeezes in, doesn't it?
0: It does, yes. Just inside the 50. Might have to get Mitzi. Oh, no, Mitzi won't want to talk about that. It's still a sensitive subject. They don't like East Perth, particularly after the events of a few weeks ago. But 78 was a beauty. 97, Souths fans 80, love it.
1: 81, 2, 3.
0: Oh, the three-peach. It's not Swan District's radio, though. We've already given them 2010. We've got to chat about a couple of other clubs' premierships. But, yes, Swans, they do it in threes, don't they? Speak about Brisbane's three-peach.
1: 61, 2, 3. No, what, 62, 3, 4.
0: Early,
1: like that.
0: Early 60s, early 80s.
1: Yeah.
0: Yeah, so Brisbane have done it over two different decades, and so did Swans back in the day. So one for our listeners, which Waffle Grand Final would you like to hear retold as part of Waffle Grand Final flashbacks? Ash Ram's with us. He joins us now. You don't have to go back too far for information for Ash. He's got his finger on the pulse. Plenty happening at this stage of the year as we move into the month of October. Morning, Ash.
4: Good morning, boys. The sunshine is back. It's good to see. And a little bit of swell going to be out this weekend. We might talk about that at the end of the segment. But it was up north where it happened last weekend, Clarkie.
0: All right. But before we get to Kununurra, I just wanted to ask, and this is a question without notice. So we've seen the scenes this week with the whale carcass that washed up and it's attracted sharks to shore, close to shore. And there's been a few tagging of sharks, Ash. So does it bring any other fish towards the shore? Well, what sort of impact does a whale carcass have on movement in the ocean at this stage of the year?
4: Really, it is just those big apex predators. It is not uncommon for those larger whites to track the whale migration up and down the coast, Jacob. So on that way back down now, so those whales have been up to the north of our state, right up above Exmouth, having their calves, and the migration all the way back down to the Antarctica is on with their calves in tow. Now, natural attrition happens, so some of these whales don't quite make the whole journey up and the whole way back. The apex predators, the large great whites, are just tagging along, waiting for their opportunity, waiting for those whales that don't quite make it home for that easy feed. And it's not uncommon. We would have seen whales, you know, that have not made the journey home floating out in the ocean offshore somewhere, and you would have seen footage with two, three, four large tigers, large whites, you know, really just gorging and giving themselves a big, one of those big feasts. So that's a natural thing that happens. Then our ocean currents do occasionally wash some into the shore. Now, for those apex predators, it's just like someone trying to hold, I don't know what your precious fast food is, Jacob, and what your biggest treat is, but if it's hanging there just through the window, you just want to hang around until someone gives you the opportunity. So, look, as far as other species, not so much, Jacob. It is mainly these large apex predators that really do follow along, waiting for that opportunity to get themselves a belly full and get themselves a good feed, guys.
1: I don't want to get into politics, but why wouldn't they just drag it out and let nature take its course? Is it difficult to do that, to drag that out, or it seems difficult enough to come and have to put it on a truck and take it somewhere?
4: A simpler solution, Clarkie. I totally agree. For years, I've wondered the same. I've never had the question asked, you know, why isn't there a small monitoring system of some sort? We know the time of the year that's going to happen. We know that the time of year we're going to see whales not make it home. It would seem a whole lot easier for me to, yes, just drop a tug and a tow line onto these whales and just tow them further offshore, get that, mitigate that risk, keep those apex predators further away from the beaches where the people are, mate. 100%, absolutely.
1: Mm. Okay. Right. What about Kununurra? What happened up there?
4: Kununurra. Yeah, remember we had the Kununurra Apex Barra Bash last weekend, Clarkie. 13 centimetres. That is getting up there, mate. I'm not sure what sort of barra you've managed to tangle with in the past. Personally, myself, I've never had the chance to get right up into that big Kimberley country and have a go at those big, big girls. But 119 centimetres, Clarkie, that is getting up there, mate.
1: That is just... Did he put that back?
4: Brag mat and catch and release. Yep. Absolutely, yep. Guys. So this was pictures on brag mats to verify the length and the catch, and you had to have a 2026 Kununurra Apex Barabash brag mat part of your entry. Lay the fish on there, quick, happy snap, and let them go. So they're out there living another day. The Mighty Order's been a restocking program that happened for about 10 years, and now there's some magnificent fish in there. Back down at home, guys, there is beautiful low winds the next few days, but keep an eye. There is a bit of a pulse in the swell today, looking at around 2.3 to 2.5 metres. So if you're out getting your cray pots this morning, that could be a hindrance if you're in shallow water. Just keep an eye on that. It may be better to wait a couple of days for that swell to get down closer to 1.5 metres for your inshore cray pots. We are on a waning moon, meaning it's getting darker. the swell on the waning moon is going to mean a really good couple of weeks of crayfishing. Just keep an eye on that swell if you're pulling your pots in the shallows. As far as fishing offshore, tuna, we saw some nice bonito caught up off Perth off the weekend. They haven't been as frequent as they were 20 years ago, but some nice bonito mixed in with the bluefin tuna. Skippy and Samson fish are still well around. Tailor and snapper on our beaches. The snapper on the beaches and groins should be pretty solid after this 2 or 3 days of pretty solid swell. Another event down our way is that this weekend, this Saturday, between 9 a.m. and 1 a.m, an awesome free family event at Drake's Brook Weir near Waroona, guys. Trout Fest this Saturday the 3rd. Awesome if you want to get up in the hills and have a look at freshwater fishing. There's some trade stalls. And, of course, the kids and the family get to help release hundreds and hundreds of thousands of rainbow trout back into the weir. So the kids can help transfer the trout from the trucks and into to the stocking program, into the weir, for the summer trout fishery ahead. That's going to be a whole lot of fun for the family. I believe there's a shuttle bus from Waroona if you're worried about parking. Look it up on the Shire of Waroona website. All the details are on there, guys. But it's always a great event for the family, and that's on this Saturday the 3rd, guys.
0: Brilliant. Always so much information when Ashram joins us here on the show, and relevant information, particularly at this stage of the year with the seasons changing in a lot of ways. Ash, thanks for your time. Appreciate it. We'll chat to you next week.
4: Certainly will, guys. Enjoy the nice weather, and we'll talk next Thursday. Cheers.
0: Always. In the run to 7 o'clock, Ash Ram with us. Tackwell Miami, the Old Coast Road in Falcon. To find Ash and his team, all the advice that he often gives us in this segment, and more as part of Ashram's service there at Tackwell Miami. Busy man. And you can always throw a question at Ash without notice, and he'll answer it without even a moment's hesitation. So a bit of information there on the whale carcass, which has received a fair bit of news coverage this week. And they didn't push it back out to the ocean to let nature take its course. It was collected yesterday. And a few people who foolishly and very disappointingly, Wayne, jumped on the carcass and filmed it, took photos, and it's just a reminder that there's some idiots out there. Right. Unfortunately,
5: yep.
0: Need to respect nature, and it's sad. You know, you wouldn't do it to a human. Why would you do it to an animal as well? So, yeah, that wasn't great to see. We're off to the news. When we return, we're headed to Tassie, the Apple Isle. Scott Moore's going to join us, a West Aussie by birth, but he's an Apple Islander these days. The State 18's coach.
4: 150 entries, which is pretty awesome. It's one of the largest entries in any fish competition in Australia. Over 350 of them were juniors, and Angus McDonald was the man. He pulled a barra, Clarkie, 119 centimetres. That is getting up there, mate. I'm not sure what sort of barra you've managed to tangle with in the past. Personally, myself, I've never had the chance to get right up into that big Kimberley country and have a go at those big, big girls. But 119 centimetres, Clarkie, that is getting up there, mate.
1: That is just... Did he put that back?
4: It was all brag mat and catch and release. Yeah. Absolutely, yeah. Guys. So this was pictures on brag mats to verify the length and the catch, and you had to have a 2026 Kananara Apex Barabash brag mat part of your entry, lay the fish on there, quick, happy snap, and let them go. So they're out there living another day. The Mighty Order has been a restocking program that happened for about 10 years, and now there's some magnificent fish in there. Back down at home, guys, there is beautiful low winds the next few days, but keep an eye. There is a bit of a pulse in the swell today, looking at around 2.3 to 2.5 metres. So if you're out getting your cray pots this morning, that could be a hindrance if you're in shallow water. Just keep an eye on that. It may be better to wait a couple of days for that swell to get down closer to 1.5 metres for your inshore cray pots. We are on a waning moon, meaning it's getting darker. The swell on the waning moon is going to mean a really good couple of weeks of cray fishing. Just keep an eye on that swell if you're pulling your pots in the shallows. As far as fishing offshore, tuna, we saw some nice bonito caught up off Perth off the weekend. They haven't been as frequent as they were 20 years ago, but some nice bonito mixed in with the bluefin tuna. Skippy and Samson fish are still well around. Tailor and snapper on our beaches. The snapper on the beaches and groins should be pretty solid after this 2 or 3 days of pretty solid swell. Another event down our way is that this weekend, this Saturday, between 9 a.m. and 1 a.m, an awesome free family event at Drake's Brook Weir near Waroona, guys. Trout Fest this Saturday the 3rd. Awesome if you want to get up in the hills and have a look at freshwater fishing. There's some trade stalls. And, of course, the kids and the family get to help release hundreds and hundreds of thousands of rainbow trout back into the weir. So the kids can help transfer the trout from the trucks and into the stocking program, into the weir, for the summer trout fishery ahead. That's going to be a whole lot of fun for the family. I believe there's a shuttle bus from Waroona if you're worried about parking. Look it up on the Shire of Waroona website. All the details are on there, guys. But it's always a great event for the family, and that's on this Saturday, the 3rd, guys.
0: Brilliant. Always so much information when Ashram joins us here on the show, and relevant information, particularly at this stage of the year with the seasons changing in a lot of ways. Ash, thanks for your time. Appreciate it. We'll chat to you next week.
4: Certainly will, guys. Enjoy the nice weather. We'll talk next Thursday. Cheers.
0: Always. In the run to 7 o'clock, Ashram with us. Tackwell Miami, the Old Coast Road in Falcon. To find Ash and his team, all the advice that he often gives us in this segment and more as part of Ashram's service there at Tackwell Miami. Busy man. And you can always throw a question at Ash without notice, and he'll answer it without even a moment's hesitation. So a bit of information there on the whale carcass, which has received a fair bit of news coverage this week. And they didn't push it back out to the ocean to let nature take its course. It was collected yesterday. And a few people who foolishly and very disappointingly, Wayne, jumped on the carcass and filmed it, took photos, and it's just a reminder that there's some idiots out there. Unfortunately, need to respect nature, and it's sad. You know, you wouldn't do it to a human. Why would you do it to an animal as well? So, yeah, that wasn't great to see. We're off to the news. When we return, we're headed to Tassie, the Apple Isle. Scott Moore's going to join us, a West Aussie by birth, but he's an Apple Islander these days, the State 18's coach. Sports Breakfast. Good morning if you're tuning in for the first time. Fantastic to have you with us. So we spoke to Justin Robertson in the first hour, our president and coach of the Toronto Dingoes. That's an Australian rules football team in Canada. Learned a bit more about the competition. Nathan Blakely took up residence in Canada mid-year and was the star of the show. He won the best on-ground medal. He kicked 6 goals. He wasn't a goal kicker in the waffle, but he has been so far in his time in Canada. I think he's only there for this year. He's just furthering his development as a doctor educationally, and then he returns back to Australia. So Doc's actually going to join us tomorrow. So he's going to reflect on his time over there and maybe the standard of footy and the friends that he's made. Doc's one of the great people, so we'll chat to him tomorrow as part of Friday Sports Breakfast. Now, I mentioned earlier, Waffle Grand Final flashbacks will hit the airwaves for the first time this afternoon from 5 to 6pm. And looking forward to playing that, as someone who's put it together, Swan District's 2010 flag over Claremont is our first game in focus, but we're asking you for which other Waffle Grand Finals you'd like to reflect on as part of the segment, Waffle Grand Final Flashbacks. You'll hear that over the next few weeks when there isn't Sheffield Shield coverage, of which there is a few games coming up. Mal from Atwell, morning on Waffle Grand Finals. Such an underrated one was 1999. Tremendous game. Hot day. West Perth v South Fremantle, who were Dockers' host club and raging favourites. West Perth hadn't beaten South all year. Great game of footy, though. West Perth led most of the day, but South were always coming. West Perth so gutsy with heaps of injuries, kicked away to win by 25. John Dimmer coaching masterclass, says Mal from Atwell. That was a famous flag, and it just reminds people, we talk about the alignment now, it is possible to beat a Fremantle-laden side. It is hard, but West Perth showed that it was possible back in 99. I know you probably don't have great memories, Wayne, because your son Michael was playing for Souths, but that was a great grand final for the neutral anyway.
1: Yeah, it was good to watch. Well, everyone was a little disappointed. But
0: Tony McCarr was disappointed. He still tells the story that Damien Drum, the Dockers coach at the time, pulled a few out, said they're not playing. Yeah.
1: What's it, Damien?
0: Damien Drum.
1: Drum.
0: Damien Drum.
1: Yeah.
0: Or did you? Or were you thinking maybe take the R out?
1: Oh,
0: just call him something similar.
1: No. I would never do that.
0: He's coaching.
1: He was different.
0: Yes. His coaching record suggests he wasn't the greatest coach to grace the coach's box.
1: Yep.
0: Tom of Balga.
1: He went to politics.
0: Not many coaches do that. Let's talk about Chris Fagan doing that. Someone suggesting he should move into politics, and Fags had a good laugh at that. Tom from Balga, 2022 Waffle Grand Final. What a game it was. It's not much of a flashback, though, Tom, is it? It's only 4 years ago. We don't have to go back too far, but that was a cracker at Leadville Oval. So we might see if we can weave that one in. J-Dog in Darwin. Oh, I love the show. I'd love to have a breakdown of Supi's win in 2019. They won by 96 points, so I'm not sure that that would be much of a flashback. Souths fans again. Jeez, you'd be accused of bullying the poor old Bulldogs, Wayne. If we did that, 99 into 19, a couple of losing grand finals for Souths. What a shame. 77 is within the 50 years. I counted on Swans in the 80s to keep me going off the deep end. How about 84? How about how many Sport FM grand final calls had Percy calling them? Simon of the Waffle and Lathlane. I think they're back in the 6NR day, Simon. So that pre-exists this station. But yes, Percy would have called a few back in the day, I have no doubt. What a voice. What a passionate man he was. Even to his final few days, he never lost any of his passion, Percy. He was a great part of this station. Monday morning was appointment listening.
1: And he was always down helping, you know, at clubs, yes. And whether it's Claremont, Swan Districts. He had a bit of time at West Perth. And, yeah, he was an absolute character.
0: And we might tell a Percy story or two after our next guest, because there are a few that even I can relate, but there's a few others over the journey. But Ollie Eastland and Nathan Blakely himself were both coached by the late, great Percy Johnson, and still refer to him very fondly for the work that he did with them. Let's chat to a man who's in the coaching space himself. His name is Scott Moore. Previously at Perth as their Colts coach, worked very closely in the talent pathway space here in WA, and took the job last year to be involved in the Tasmanian talent program. The Devils, what an exciting week. 8 names unveiled a couple of nights ago that will be a big part of the Devils' first season in 2028. Scott Moore's going to work very closely with them in 2027. He joins us here on Sports Breakfast. Morning, Scotty.
5: Jacob, Wayne, good morning. How are you both?
0: We're well. How's the Apple Isle treating you? Have you got used to the cold yet?
5: Oh, mate, it's beautiful down here. I must admit, it gets a bit of a rough draw, the weather down here. I've coached the entire winter in shorts, so put it that way. We're going fine down here.
0: Well, I often hear, and Brent Costello, I'm sure you've met at some stage, who works in the local media there, he always would tell us that it's the second driest state on record each and every year. So it's very green, it's very lush, and we often get told it's cold and wet, but maybe that's a lie.
5: Yeah, I think there's a few fibs going down. It does get a bit fresh every now and then, but yeah, absolutely, the rain and stuff generally sticks away. So, look, it's a perfect place to move down if you're a 17-year-old aspiring young footballer.
0: Well, it's an exciting opportunity for you to help nurture that talent as they start to evolve into young men turned adults who start their AFL careers in 28. How exciting was a couple of nights ago, Scotty? And I guess Axel Walsh, from a local point of view, was the exciting name. But for you, you'll work pretty closely with some of these young guys. How exciting was it?
5: Yeah, it was a huge night. It just sort of made it feel a little bit real down here at sort of the AFL club's always been coming, I guess, and then to announce some names, particularly the top-end talent. It was really special night to be a part of, and to see the smiles on the kids' face when they come down. It's going to be really exciting for me to work with them on a sort of a daily to weekly basis, which will be exciting. So, 8 names, Axel, obviously the WA connection, which is nice for me. I've known Axel, I think since he was probably 13. So it was pleasing, been really, good family friends. He'll stay with me when he moves down, and that'll be exciting for him to get him settled in. And looking forward to seeing how well they can progress over the next year, ready for 2028.
1: Before we talk about some of the other names, what was your involvement in the process of the selection of these kids, if any?
5: I've left that to the recruiting team. My involvement is probably just coming in and sort of what I see with the kids. Obviously, playing in the talent league, went up against a majority of these kids through either the Allies campaign, I get in their nationals footy or their local footy, whether that be Sandy Dragons or anything like that. So going up against them, bit of a view like that. I got to work closely with them in the AFL Futures game on grand final day, so a little bit about that, what that looked like. But yeah, look, the recruiting team in Todd Patterson and Derek did an outstanding job in finding him and doing the groundwork for that. So the only one I probably had a little bit of influence with or pushed is Hugh McCullum, who's opted out of this year's draft as an 18-year-old to be the first Tasmanian signing, so which is outstanding for him.
0: Yeah, that's a real coup, because it sounds like he would have gone at some stage in the draft, and to lock him away and he doesn't have to leave home. And it's a new frontier, isn't it, for these young Tassie boys in particular, as much as the focus here is on a national scale. Scotty, what is the level of talent like in the underage pathway there in Tasmania?
5: Yeah, it's there's a lot. Like there's a fair bit. My year this year has been really driving that. It's the programs have been run and done down here, but it's probably just bringing a level of intensity to it and really driving the program to fast track that the talent. So I mean, there's a plethora of talent in terms of all Australians through their 16s. The 16s won the national Divi B last year, so there is a bit of talent. There's a couple of all Australians. There's a young kid by the name of Jake Beams, which you might have heard of down here, who's an exceptional talent, who, you know, would be the top end if he was a mainlander, in inverted commas. He would have been one of the seven signings, I would have thought. So yeah, there's plenty of talent down here, which is exciting, and the footy club coming in just sort of adds to that excitement and drive to these young guys down here.
1: You mentioned that Axel will maybe be staying with you. How does it work with these young kids that are coming down? Do they go to host families, or how does the club sort all that out?
5: Yeah, so most of them will come down and stay with a host family and just to get them settled. You know, any kid that comes down into what goes into any AFL system, there's a fair workload on them in that first year to adjust, and so setting them up with a host family just takes that pressure off for them. So they'll get, you know, their meals cooked and all of that sort of stuff. So not saying Axter will, he'll have to learn how to cook. No free rides in my place. So they'll come down and set themselves up with a family just to get settled, and then, you know, wherever that path takes them throughout the year or in the next 2 years, whether that's moving in with a senior player or something like that, it'll be horses to courses.
0: Scott Moore's with us. He's the Tassie Devils State 18s coach, former Perth Colts coach as well. We're chatting the intake that was announced by Tassie, pre-draft selections, 17-year-olds. He'll be part of the Devils' first playing group in 2028. Axel Walsh, does he pay for his own food bill? Because I'd imagine at 6'6", there'd be a fair bit of food going into that big frame of his.
5: Well, that is part of my concern, to be perfectly honest. I went out for dinner with him a couple of times when he was down here and with the family, and I just saw how much he ate. And I'm not sure where it goes, but look, you know, he's a growing young lad, and I'll certainly feed him to whatever he needs to make sure he can be the best he can be for 2028. And he's a big bugger, that's for sure. But he's also a cracking kid, and a really great appointment by the footy club.
0: It was exciting to see him for East Perth debut in the final series and not look out of place. The two games that he played, he showed his talent. But it was probably, with respect to the other players, Scott, that would have been one of the simpler calls for the recruiting staff to land him. I think he probably would have been the number one pick in his drafts next year. So that would have been one of the easier calls, I'd imagine, to sign Axel.
5: Yeah, I would have thought so. Speaking with Todd and Derek, throughout the year, you know, we've had a lot of conversations about Axel. I just was able to provide some insight about him as a person, but I think his football just does the talking with him, and then he sort of handled everything in his stride, and, you know, a beautiful family that have sort of kept him grounded, and he's got an older brother in Xavier who's spent some time at Port. So he's had a fair look at it, knows what to sort of expect, and, yeah, I think it was a relatively easy one to offer him a contract about what he can do, and his versatility as a player to go ruck or play forward is just even more valuable.
1: Scott, can you give us a little bit of an idea of what the program for these kids are next year? Do they get aligned to local clubs down there, or is it how does it all work out?
5: Yeah, so they'll it won't be so much as a local club here, so they'll either play with me in the under-18s, in short, it'll be a horses for courses sort of thing. So it'll either be with me in the under-18s or it will be in the VFL program that they'll step into. It won't be, you know, they'll play a certain amount of games and it'll be based on their development. So if they need a gym block, they might get a really solid gym block. If they need a fitness block, they'll get a fitness block. So each player will be managed individually and on their own individual program. Next year is basically viewed pretty much as a development year for them to really get themselves settled and ready to go for 2028. So, you know, by the time Ken gets blows the whistle for pre-season session one, you know, in late 2027, they're ready to go. So, yeah, it'll be a mixture. Some might play both. Some, you know, Axel might only play VFL or, you know, come up and down. So that'll be discussed on a week-to-week basis.
0: Yeah, that's exciting. I mean, for the VFL program, finals in the first year in the VFL for the Devils, and that was a great sign. And to watch some of those games with the way that media works, very accessible to watch the Devils around the country. And, yeah, there was great signs throughout the year. So for those young men, the lure of VFL senior football as well as 18s is there. So these other names, Jake Miller, Angus Brown, Riley Stratford, Baxter Srook, Griffin Barker and Nate Jenkins. Now, I haven't heard a lot about most, but Jake Miller was one that I have heard a little bit about. What can you tell us about some of those names, Scott, and what you know about these young men?
5: Yeah, they're really good. You would have heard a lot about Jake. Jake's a really solid key forward, outstanding left footer, beautiful aerial game. You know, played all Australian as a bottom ager in the 18s this year. And so he's a really exciting talent. Got a little bit of spunk about him too on the field, which is also exciting. The rest of the guys, like Angus Brown's a little bit smaller, small forward, inside mid, same as Griffin. The exciting thing with all of those names is they're multi-dimensional. They're able to play in different spots and, you know, play different roles, etc., at any given time. So that process and that, you know, that's been a bit of the guiding process by Todd and Derek. To pick guys that can develop in multiple areas and get going. So, yeah, they've all got great traits. They're all really confident young footballers who are actually pleasingly really willing to get to work. So working closely with them last weekend at the grand final game, you just saw a little bit of an edge about them, about their willingness to sort of compete and get to work in the contest, which is really exciting, and I can't wait to get them down here.
0: You were part of that. It was a bit of a precursor to the AFL Grand Final. It was a wet day in Melbourne. So how did you find that, Scott? I mean, the young talent time, and it's an exciting time. We've got the draft combine at the moment, so it must be exciting to see the young talent coming through in Australian footy, wherever it is.
5: Yeah, it was. It was really exciting. It was great. It was really, really fun to be a part of. I got to reconnect with Sammy Mainwaring, who was one of the coaches in with the day as well. So he was part of the coaching staff for the other team, but we all sort of connected, you know, and also reconnected with some WA talent as well in James Artemis and Campbell Creek. And, you know, they showcased their great talent. So I've still got a little bit of a WA eye on it, which is great. But yeah, it's a really exciting thing, event for the boys, and you know, they get to play. Unfortunately, we didn't get to play on the MCG due to the weather. But you know, the experience for them to go head to head with the best talent in their age group at 17s, and you know, leading into their draft year, just is so exciting. And then obviously, leading into the draft, it's a really exciting time for talent footy, and particularly. With the club coming in, I think a lot of players now are seeing, you know, more accessible than ever, and, you know, there's going to be more opportunity. So, you know, what that does for them is just really drive them and to get the most out of themselves.
1: You mentioned getting them all ready for Ken Hinckley in 28 and that, but it's Hinckley... has hands-on in any way? And the other question, I suppose, is whether you've had much time to have to sit and help, you know, see with your development.
5: Yeah. So Ken's hands-on. He's down here. He was down here for the launch, obviously, on Tuesday night, and he's working really closely with myself. And we're from my development, I'm pretty lucky to have sort of Nigel Lappin moving down. This year I've worked extremely closely with Matthew Knights. to sort of help develop and fast track a lot of the Tasmanian talent. So, yeah, look, Ken has a bit of an input with that. The next year will probably be handed over to a fair chunk of Nigel, Matty and myself in how that works. And, yeah, it's sort of an all-hands-on-deck. He'll have his little input. But, yeah, the implementation and game stuff will go to myself, Nigel and Matty and Jeremy Webley, the VFL coach. So it's... I'm pretty lucky to have some names around me and look to learn from and work with, that's for sure.
0: I tell you what, it's a bit of a who's who in the zoo, isn't it, Scott? I know you were headhunted for this position as well to take the 18s job, so there's a fair bit of footy nous and experience there amongst this Tassie group, and Todd and Derek in the recruitment space as well are probably the two best in the country. So it's a fair group you've put together.
5: Yeah, it is. I'm happy to sit down the bottom of that tree and just pick up the crumbs.

0: Dan Viewitt, the future stars of the Tassie Devils, and we wish you all the very best in that venture, and thank you for your time this morning.
1: Thanks very much, gents. You have a good one and look after yourselves.
0: Same to you. We're chatting there with Scott Moore, the Tassie Devils 18s coach, previously involved at Perth Football Club as part of their Colts program, and a number of the players that he coached are now in the league side. So he was headhunted for this position last year, and he's 12 months more or less in the role, and I reckon he'd be pretty happy with that opportunity that's been presented. That's it's a bit like the Harlem Globetrotters now, some of the talent he's going to have running around in the 18s.
2: Feather in the cap to be hunted for it.
0: Yeah, yep. So I think it's like any position. If you you have good pedigree and you have people in your corner, there's no doubt that these opportunities arise. But he mentioned there, so Ken Hinckley, senior coach, head of development Nigel Lappin, who's done brilliant work with Geelong. He's recognised probably the best development coach in Australia. And Matthew Knights has had a wide-ranging journey as a coach, hasn't he?
2: Very much. With differing results.
0: Yeah, the Essendon job was always going to be hard. I mean, Kevin Sheedy, whoever replaced Kevin Sheedy was on a bit of a hiding to nothing. It was a bit like David Moyes when he took the job at United. When you have to replace Sir Alex, it's always going to be hard. So perhaps that was a bit of a poison chalice, but a lot of time with Geelong, a bit of time with the Eagles, and now involved with the Devils. And our lefty called just as we were getting to Scott Moore. I wonder if he's waited patiently or not. You there, lefty?
3: Yeah, mate, how are we this morning?
0: Good, thank you for your patience, mate. Appreciate it. What would you like to chat about?
3: Topic you guys are talking about, great waffle grand finals. I went along this year and watched it at Optus and very firmly convinced, even more so now, that it's such a bad decision to have the waffle grand final at Optus. I know there's maybe some other factors with it being the Fremantle Light versus Claremont game that didn't reach any heights, but even the other two games as well, it just feels like, to me, it almost feels like it's a sound check almost for a band playing into that empty, soulless stadium. When do we get a chance, or who is it that's going to make the decision on when if that's going to happen again?
0: Yeah, it's a valid question, Lefty. I'm not sure I have an exact answer for you, but Brad Weir is the CEO, and it's part of his decision, I would have thought. He's at the top of the tree, I'm sure, WA football in totality. I mean, anyone who's got a position of power would have to make a call. I know, and I'd just be repeating myself, I'm not a fan of it at Optus. And people say, oh, come on, you can't lock people out of the grand final. But at the moment, I think you said it right. When you've got 19,000 people at an Optus stadium that holds 60, it just doesn't have the right vibe. And the crowd numbers are down year on year. And there's actually now proper evidence to say that the waffle grand final has no purpose to being played at Optus Stadium anymore for me.
3: Yeah, I mean, I'm involved in Junior Footy Club, and we had grand finals and stuff, and we had far better atmosphere and excitement around it. You know, you kind of feel sorry for the players. It's supposed to be the pinnacle of the season, and it's a great achievement to get there, and then you're playing into that. I don't think it does them any favours. Obviously, waffle loses money out of doing it at Optus as well, I believe. So it really confuses me how we end up with the decision that we think that's the best option for the waffle and the fans and spectators. And if they reckon there was 19,000 there, by the way, I reckon they counted every staff member four times, and they must have been counting the seagulls coming in, because it looked way less than that in real life.
2: I just love your comparison. It's like a band check.
0: Sound check. So are we on?
2: Yeah, you're on. Yeah.
0: Check 1, 2, 1, 2, 3. Yeah. Not a bad analogy, Lefty. I'd be interested to see what happens next year. We got a nomination. Is there a grand final? Not this year, clearly. We won't be reflecting on that one too fondly. But have you got a grand final from yesteryear?
3: Oh, look, recent bias. The one at Leaderville was amazing, I thought. If I go back a little bit further, the Swan District in 2010 is probably the most memorable one for me, I think. Just the story behind it, the byplays. I'm from Albany, so I was going for Claremont that day. But awesome grand final, that one. I think that one really does stand out. Good choice as the first one, too.
0: Yeah, well, if you're in the car between 5 and 6, so you've got a chance to listen, Lefty, recommend it. Otherwise, it'll be on podcast. So Swans fans tonight, reminisce on the 2010 Waffle Grand Final as part of Waffle Grand Final Flashbacks. Thanks for your call and for your patience.
3: Cheers, guys.
0: Lefty, joining us from Yanchep, listening no doubt on the app.
2: So you're going to do one each week, are you?
0: Depending on cricket commitments. I think next week we've got a Shield game, so it's a bit of a stop-start affair around our cricket coverage. But every Thursday you'll hear a grand final from, I say yesterday.
2: An hour's highlights, is it?
0: Little interviews and snippets as well. I might play a snippet of the grand final flashbacks tonight on the other side.

0: of the break. I'll just try and find a little snippet so you can get an idea. They won't all be the same. The format will be fairly consistent, but you'll definitely hear highlights of the games and interviews from those involved.
1: Yeah. Very good.
0: Yeah, I think people have a real passion for that. As much as we live in the present and we look forward to the future, it's always nice to look back, particularly for, you know, Swans haven't won a lot of premierships in their history, but, gee, the flags they've won have been memorable. I mean, 1990 was a flag out of the blue, and so was 2010. Neither of those flags could have been forecast, and then the other premierships they've won have been three-peats. So they're either dynasties or shock premiership wins, if you're a Swans fan. And then, of course, East Fremantle, well, there's, well, we've got 30 to choose from. We'll have to weave in a few of those.
1: Yeah, but they wouldn't be recorded back then.
0: I'm not sure we can interview too many players.
1: The 1800s.
0: Yeah, oh, come
1: that's
0: on.
1: That's how far you go back. And that's how ridiculous it is.
0: Oh, so they don't count if it's from the 1800s.
1: No, that was four teams.
0: Recognised as premierships.
1: Four teams.
0: Last time I checked.
1: Or maybe three.
0: I'm down there tomorrow. I might bring back one of those old premiership cups. You can have a look at it firsthand next week. We're off to a break. Sports Breakfast, Waffle Grand Final Flashbacks. Coming up tonight, 5 to 6pm. Nominate a grand final from yesteryear you'd like to hear mentioned throughout the show. Welcome back to the show, Sports Breakfast. Plenty to look forward to between now and 9 o'clock when we wrap up the show. We're here for SKG Radiology and Cedar College WA. Tony from Wembley Downs agrees with Lefty's call. Good day, guys. Loving the show as usual. Lefty 100% agree. It shouldn't be at Optus unless there's 25, 30,000 people there. It's like you said, a sound check. It's about the atmosphere. They need to hold it somewhere else. Thanks, Tony of Wembley Downs. Yeah, I mean, Subi Oval was a little bit smaller, wasn't it? What's Subi Oval hold? Probably 40,000? 42, 43. So Optus holds 60. Now, there were a few declining crowds late in proceedings at Optus. Those last couple, Peel were involved, and there was a wet day in there, but yeah, Subi Oval was a fantastic venue, and they're very quick to demolish and say, we're taking it to Optus, and the crowds year on year have gone down. The one outlier was 21, when it was played the week after the AFL Grand Final, and it was played on a Saturday. I don't know if that's an option moving forward. Can they move it to a Saturday? Will that bring more people in? Sort of depends when it falls. Is it the long weekend? Yeah, it's a question mark, no doubt about that. 0429 913 913 is the SMS if you'd like to join us. You can call to 9418 7700 as Lefty just did. Now, I did mention I'd play a little snippet of tonight's Waffle Grand Final flashbacks featuring Swan Districts in 2010. Here's just a little snippet of what you'll hear tonight here on Sport FM. Welcome back to Waffle Grand Final flashbacks on Sport FM as we look back on the 2010 decider between Claremont and Swan Districts. Claremont entered the game as heavy favourites, but were without inspirational midfielder Clancy Rutherforth, who had his jaw broken in a sickening incident in the second semi-final. Docker Byron Chammer replaced him in the side. The Tigers well-rested and well-drilled in preparation of ending a 14-year drought. Swan Districts had a docker of their own to bring into the lineup. Michael Walters adding some speed to their forward line, replacing Stephen Patente. That meant an opportunity for a 16-year-old youngster to perform on the grand final stage in black and white. Stephen Canelio with the chance to become the second youngest Waffle Premiership player in history after Jeff Hendricks. A future AFL star in the making with expansion club Greater Western Sydney, Canelio was playing just his fifth game of senior football. He reflected on the week leading up to the decider and doubts over his spot.
2: That whole week it was all over the shop emotion-wise. I hadn't played the best game in the week before the prelim against East Perth. You know, at that age, I think, I was guessing, you know, whether I'll be playing or not. I had a chat to Dawes at our last training session, and you know, just assured me that I'll be playing. So from that moment on, I just really wanted to make my mark and play my role in the team. At that point, I was you know, only five games into my Waffle career, you know, but I always had a strong belief, us as a team and me personally, we're going to do something special on that day.
0: Eagles 2006 Premiership forward Ash Hansen was one of the experience heads on the day at the end of his AFL journey after 78 games. Despite outside pessimism, Hansen said the belief was high in the Swans camp.
3: We didn't feel like we were outsiders going into it. I know a lot of the talk and the projections through the media reflected that. Brian Dawson, obviously, who was our coach, was very pragmatic. He always dealt in fact, being the scientist that he is. He was a great historian of the game. He created a narrative around a pathway that we could achieve the ultimate success by, you know, really detailing teams before us that had won premierships for Swan Districts had done it through this means. And he was the eternal optimist. And the way that we articulated it within the camp was, I think it was two games all that year. I didn't play in all of them, but I knew we were two wins each, I think. this is the decider. You know, this is the 10th round in a heavyweight fight. So I do remember those losses being away from home, which Claremont were hard to beat on their home ground, and we won at home. So this was neutral territory, 10th round, is the different sporting analogies you want to use, but we certainly gave ourselves a big chance if we turned it into a bit of a dogfight and took it up to them, because they were an explosive, skillful side that could score really quickly, had a lot of talent spread across the field, but we had an inner belief that we could get the job done.
0: Come 2:15 on Sunday, the 19th of September 2010, it was time for action. Let's listen to the opening few minutes of the Sport FM call team, led by Corbin Middlemass, Dave Lindsay and Chris Mitsopoulos, from one of the great Waffle Grand Finals. And that's what you'll hear as part of tonight's Waffle Grand Final flashbacks. That's just a small snippet of the program that'll run from 5 to 6. A couple of names there, Ash Hansen and Steve Canelio's story. I mean, we've seen him grow, haven't we? He's become a great at the Giants. He's still there, part of their inaugural group. He might even be the last one now. With Toby Green moving on, he may well be the last inaugural Giant left at GWS. But there he was as a 16-year-old, kicking 4 goals in a grand final to lift Swan Districts to a memorable flag. Andrew Cracker's story is one that's told as part of this grand final reflection as well. So 5 to 6pm tonight, Waffle Grand Final flashbacks to look forward to.
1: And performances in the grand finals like that make a difference too. So that went a long way to getting him to where he is now. You know, he proved to people, though he had a fair pedigree, I think, in regards of how he played and what they'd seen in the juniors and that. But yeah, when they can go and perform in a performance like that, you just know you've got something special.
0: Andrew Cracker, 16 months in jail for an assault that ended his AFL career at Richmond. He actually played in 08, and then Brian Dawson tells the story that one week they're out on the training track and Dawson got the news. Crack won't be here tonight. He's been taken to prison. He's been found guilty. And, yeah, they established a connection still whilst he was incarcerated to bring him back. And then 2010, he wins the Sandover medal. He kicks 4 goals, 41 touches in the grand final, including the match winner. One of the great footy stories. Crack sadly left us last year. Died very suddenly at just 42. But, yeah, what a life-redemptive tale it was. He ended up going to Collingwood. He played in the grand final the next year at AFL level. The Cats won the game, but he kicked 3 goals and had a late resurgence as an AFL player as well. So it was one of the storylines of that grand final.
1: Yeah, he had some skill, didn't he? You know, just the cracker skill that we saw from the two brothers, Jim and
0: Phil.
1: Phil. So he was Phil's son. Which, or Jim's?
0: Jim, I think.
1: Jim.
0: From memory.
1: Jim.
0: But, the Cracker brothers. Ironically, Andrew Cracker helped win a premiership against Claremont.
1: Against Claremont,
0: where his
1: yeah.
0: father and his uncle both had so much success for Claremont. So, there was a sense of irony. Sam says, Jacob, while I have great memories of games played at Subi, Swan District's hat-trick in 82-84, the highlight, maybe from Pressbox Subiaco, was great, but it was not a great venue for spectators. Cheers, Sam. Must say, I only called one grand final at Subi. The first one I was lucky enough to call in 17. That was the last one they played before it was demolished and they moved to Optus. But I've watched most of my Waffle grand finals from Subi in the crowd as a youngster going along to the games. 08 was the first one I went to, and Swans were playing Subi, and a young Nick Natanui was running around playing for Swans that day with the mop of hair, and it was pretty raw. It didn't have the body that he grew into at AFL level. But ran down Phil Reid. Phil Reid ran down the Roberts Road wing, took about 4 bounces, thought he was on his own, and Nick Nat ran him down from about 40, 50 metres away. And that's the one thing I remember from that game. So, Sam, thanks for your text. Love to hear your favourite Waffle Grand Finals that we could play as part of Waffle Grand Final flashbacks, 5 to 6pm on a Thursday from tonight as we focus in on Swan's flag in 2010. Off to a break. On the other side, Adam Reid's going to join us. He'd probably nominate 2024, 2026, because he was coach of Peel in those two flags. He's off to the Giants, taking on a new role as part of Adam Kingsley's coaching group. He'll reflect on the journey and look ahead. Adam Reid after the break. 13 minutes to 8 o'clock. Sports Breakfast, great to have your company here on a Thursday morning. It's the 1st of October, so happy birthday to anyone celebrating. Binge and a punch, first day of a new month. 0429 913 913. If you'd like to text, you can call as well. 9418 7700. We're here for SKG Radiology and Cedar College WA. Well, it's been a busy few weeks for our next guest. His name is Adam Reid. We've had the pleasure of chatting to Adam a number of times over the last few years in his role as Peel Thunder coach. He's also coached the state side, and success has followed him over that time. He won both state games in charge, 25-26, and a dual premiership coach, 2024, and the season just gone, 2026. He's off to greener pastures. He's signed as a GWS Giants assistant coach, and he joins us here on Sports Breakfast this morning. Good morning, Adam, and congratulations.
4: Morning, guys. Thanks for having me.
0: A wonderful honour. Congratulations. This is a great opportunity. And I guess before we look forward, I just wanted to go back because a lot of people probably don't know the Adam Reid story and the amount of time you spent at the Fremantle Football Club to get this opportunity to progress your coaching career, Adam. So where did it all start for you?
4: It actually started in Adelaide in 2007. I got asked to be a scout, so I'll go watch Stanford Under 18 and League and Reserve games on a Saturday afternoon, and it kind of started from there, and then got a more prominent role in the recruiting department, and then eventually moved over to Perth at the end of 2008 to work as an analyst for a few years, and then got promoted into the coaching department, and then, yeah, just kind of worked my way up from there since 2012.
0: It's been quite a dedicated journey that you've had at Fremantle and moving over after a couple of years in native South Australia. Was there ever a point where you thought, am I still moving in the right direction? Is this still what I want to do? Was there ever any seeds of self-doubt, Adam, or were you always confident that you could progress?
4: No, always pretty confident, mate. And I think that comes from the footy club and the people inside the footy club at the different times of my career where I felt like I wanted to progress. I've always had great support from whoever's been inside the four walls of the Fremantle Football Club, and I'm eternally grateful for that support.
1: Adam, but what was the process for this? Did you apply for this, or was it, you sort of approached? How did it all come about?
4: Yeah, well, I actually worked with the Giants head of football, Jason McCartney. He was a development coach at Freo back in 2011. And so we've always kind of stayed in touch and just had a couple of conversations during the year, and it kind of came about through that, really, just kind of informally catching up here and there, and the discussion grew, and it looked like there was going to be an opportunity eventuate, then a more kind of formal process eventuated from there, and yeah, we've ended up where we have.
0: So going back a few years, you're in the development space at Fremantle. Cam Shepherd finishes up as coach of Peel, and I'm sure your approach for the position, that must have been a big moment for you, Adam, to get that chance to be a senior coach and coach your own team for the first time.
4: Yeah, actually, don't forget Jeff Valentine actually took the job, from Shep for a couple of years. And then when Jeff decided to step away and change his role within the club, I was approached, and it was something I thought about for a long time, having been involved with the alignment since the beginning. The job I'd always looked at and seen the challenges involved in it, and thought, yeah, that'd be a great way to learn a lot more about yourself and coaching. And so when JL and Joey Bridie asked me if I'd like to do it, I jumped at the chance, and it's one of those things I'm so incredibly glad I did, because I have learned so much about coaching, and I've also just met a lot of great people and had such a wonderful experience with both football clubs. Incredibly lucky.
1: Okay, well, you mentioned that. How has it benefited you? Having your own team, it's not just focused on players. There's a lot more about running your own team.
4: That's right. There's a lot more management. Letting the weeds of the technical coaching aspect, you're not doing a lot of work with guys on their footwork when they're, when they take an intercept mark and they want to get their feet right to release the ball for a kick. It's more the management being across high performance, strength and conditioning, the mental side of the game as well, dealing with all those things that, when you're coaching 60 young men, there's 60 young men in unique circumstances in their lives with a lot going on, having to deal with that side of things, bit of recruiting, like, there's just everything. It's just such an all-encompassing job that know, requires you to have your head across a lot of different departments with a lot of different people, which I found incredibly valuable learning all of that the last 3 years.
1: Adam, you're listed as an assistant coach up there at GWS. What's the role? Are you aware of that at the moment, or has that come with the discussions with Adam and Kingsley?
4: Yeah, no, so I'll be coaching the forwards and doing the offense or ball movement, which I'm really looking forward to. Having a look at their list, there's some really exciting players forward of the ball there that I'm really looking forward to getting to work with.
0: Adam Reid is with us. He's just taken a job with the GWS Giants. He's just told us what the role encompasses there at GWS, and finishing up with both Fremantle and Peel after more than a decade, nearly 2 decades, in various roles. Must be sad to leave, Adam, as much as this is a great opportunity and you'd be silly to knock it back. I mean, Fremantle's become such a big part of your life, and the events of the last week probably still hit pretty close to home for you. So there must be a tinge of sadness to be leaving.
4: Oh, absolutely, and it wasn't a decision I took lightly. You know, as you said, I've been at Fremantle a long time. I've actually lived in the suburb of Fremantle for 15 years, so the connection I have to not just the football club, but the suburb and the area itself is big. So, yeah, the weekend obviously going the way it did, didn't fall our way as well. But when you get into coaching and you get into football, you're well aware that this is the nature of the beast, that you're likely to move on at some stage, and time in the sun at a club eventually comes to an end. And while it is sad, it's one I'm going to look back on like with great gratitude. I've been incredibly blessed. Not many people spend as long at a football club, especially the coaching department, as I have at Fremantle. So I've worked with a lot of different people there over the journey that I've learned a lot from. So I'm incredibly grateful for my time there, but at the same time, I'm incredibly excited at what lies ahead at the Giants.
1: Obviously, an incredible week, I suppose, a tough week after what occurred. Contact with the players and that this week, how have they sort of reacted to the result and where they're going from here?
4: Yeah, I think how everyone's handled it has been exemplary. The one emotion that's come out from everyone is just pride. There's been a lot of pride from everyone, from the senior management, the staff, to the players. The game didn't go our way. But the game didn't go our way. And it took a team that is an elite team. They won 3 in a row for a reason to get it done. But there's no finger pointing. There's no sooking. The behaviours that we've seen is head up, incredibly proud of the achievements of the season and the group, and one of excitement of what lies ahead as well. An incredibly young group and driven group. So now I'll get to watch that from afar and have to go into battle against that. But from the reactions and the behaviours I've seen this week, I'm also really proud to have said I've been part of this group this season.
0: Footy moves on quickly, and you will, to this year role, but whenever you're drawn to play Fremantle next year, Adam, what will the emotions be when you're in the coach's box trying to help the Giants bring down the Dockers?
4: I can't wait to get after them. it'll be a strange one, obviously, because I've known everyone since they began their journey at Freo, so I think it'll help that I know them inside and out. Does that mean we're going to beat them? No, it doesn't guarantee us anything but the Giants, but hopefully it helps. It'll be great to see everyone for albeit a brief period of time, but I'm a competitor. I'm a really, really competitive guy. I hate losing a coin toss. So I'll be planning and spending my time planning to beat them, and that's just the harsh reality of the industry we live in. I love them off the field, and I'll be connected with them for life, but next year they're the enemy and I'll be getting after them.
0: Adam, I'm interested in your perspective here. We've just seen Chris Fagan win a third premiership in a row at Brisbane. He didn't play the game at the highest level. Your longer-term ambitions, does someone and what Chris Fagan's done, and now you're climbing the ladder into an assistant coaching role at the Giants, do you have ambitions longer-term to potentially be an AFL senior coach one day?
4: It's a great question. It's always interesting having never played. I think Australia, AFL footy, maybe been a lot slower than a lot of other sports around the world to kind of let go of that, I would say. And I mean, look, I'm biased because my coaching idol was Bill Belichick, and Bill didn't get close to playing it down in the NFL. He was a guy that played at a real low-level college football program. In fact, he was a better lacrosse player. But, I mean, when you've won six championships in a row, I think the evidence speaks for itself that you probably don't have to have played at the highest level to coach. But it is great to see someone like Chris Fagan succeed, because it does open the door and open people's minds within our industry that you don't have to have played. Would I like to do it? Again, I've been asked this a few times recently. I would love the job. I would love the job, as in everything that comes with it that I was talking about, that I've learned with the build program, the planning, being across all the departments, the relationships with the players, like the actual ins and outs of the job, I would love. It's all the other stuff that comes with the job that's always sat a little bit uncomfortably with me. I think said it before, you automatically become one of the most recognisable people in Australia. And I've always kind of liked my anonymity, that I can go to the shops or walk down the street or do whatever I want, and nobody really knows who I am. Pretty conspicuous bloke that blends in with the crowd. But as soon as you take that job, everyone knows who you are, and you lose your privacy and stuff like that. And that's one of those things that you have to weigh up. But like I said, the actual job, the nuts and bolts and the ins and outs of the job, absolutely. The pinnacle of coaching, what most guys spend their career working towards. I would love that side of it. It's just weighing up whether you want to take on all the other stuff that comes with it that doesn't really have anything to do with coaching.
0: Adam Reid's with us, just taking a role with the GWS Giants, and posed the question there around senior coaching role one day in the future, having moved into the AFL assistant coaching space. Talk about tugging at the emotions and the heartstrings. I mean, the weekend's result for Fremantle, devastating. A week earlier, you're celebrating a premiership with Peel. Both ends of the spectrum in terms of emotions, Adam, in a very short space of time. It was a wonderful dominant premiership over Claremont and a wonderful campaign, but then a week later you go from the dizzying heights to the terrible lows. It's a reminder, isn't it, of what football brings?
4: Oh, absolutely. That's the beauty of footy and competitive sport, right, is those emotions and the roller coaster and why we do what we do. You take the emotional risk, put yourself in the arena and that position, knowing that nothing's guaranteed. Before the Waffle Grand Final, we thought we'd prepared well and we were ready to go. But again, you cross that white line and you go up to the coach's box and you actually don't know what's about to unfold. And that's why so many people love watching sport. And the same thing, the AFL Grand Final the next week, it's just a great reminder that the game doesn't give up its rewards easily. And why we challenge ourselves and why we get up every morning to go to work and do what we do.
0: Lastly, you took on the state coaching role for the last couple of years and you brought success back to WA footy, and there's a sense of irony because you're a South Australian born man who's made a great life here in West Australia, but how important was that for you to, I guess, build some new connections in WA footy? Fremantle and Peel connections strong, but to establish some connections with other people in WA footy, how important was that for you?
4: Huge. Again, just so grateful that I got offered the opportunity, like through honour and privilege, coach the state, one I didn't take lightly. And that's football. The greatest thing about footy is the relationship. And it's a big part of why I love doing it. And the state program was so good for that. I've made lifelong friends. Someone like Ross McQueen, who, 2 years or, a couple of years ago was my enemy in the grand final. I consider him a close friend now, someone who I'll ring out of the blue just to have a chat with. Again, the players, the great thing about the Waffle, and I'll miss the Waffle dearly. It's such a great league, and we're lucky to have it over here. And one of the great things is post-game, going up to the room and having a whatever party fringe, whether it's a Coke Zero or mid-strength beer with the opposition. And the best thing about the state program is you meet all those guys from the other anyone, where if they get the opportunity to get involved in the program, to do it and build those connections, because while the games are gone now, those connections and relationships will last me a lifetime, and that's one I'm really, really, really grateful for.
0: It's a good note to finish on. Hey, Adam, good luck. I mean, this is a great opportunity. It's well-deserved. You've served a fine apprenticeship, and who knows, it could be a stepping stone to an AFL senior coaching role into the future. Good luck with the Giants, and thanks for all of your time over many years here on Sport FM.
4: Thanks, guys, and thanks for everything you do for the Waffle, especially, fellas. Like I said, lucky to have it, and lucky to have you guys putting it out there every week.
0: It's our pleasure. Adam Reid joining us as he moves on to a new coaching opportunity. He'll join Adam Kingsley's team as part of their coaching group for 2027. He'll be working with the Fords. It'll be a new look Ford line too, because Jake Stringer and Jesse Hogan have left the club, so there'll be a few fresh faces, and that probably lines up perfectly for Adam. There'll be new names, and he can help grow their game, and he's done such a wonderful job. And speaking to people in WA Footy Wayne, he's highly regarded here, not just at Peel, but also with the work he did in the state program. He's a great student of the game, and likes to refer to history, and has built a great connection with a lot of people. So, great opportunity for him.
1: A lot of passion there too. You know, he seems a steely person. You might not think that when you think about it. It's obviously he's got something really driving him. And who does Peel?
0: Yeah, valid question. That's one of the vacancies now. I think Chris Main might be a good chance to get that job. I think again, and Daniel Bandy will have a say. He's the CEO, but the last couple of appointments have been made by Fremantle. But it's a collaborative approach between Peel and the Dockers as to who coaches. But I think a Tendai Mazunga or a Chris Main, probably two from Fremantle, their development could move into the position. And then, of course, they can cast a net wider if they want to make it a Peel decision. But I'd imagine Chris Main is probably the favourite to coach Peel next year.
1: You would think Fremantle will have a big say because it's related to what they're trying to do with their players a lot, you know, so
0: very much so. Yeah, we'll find out. Todd Curley will be confirmed as West Perth coach today. So he will coach West Perth for the next couple of years, his second stint as coach of the Falcons. He too was announced as a departure of the Freo coaching group yesterday. We're off to a break. When we come back, HD Ackerman. This will be fun. Australia, South Africa on the horizon. Test cricket. Consolation win for Australia last night in the third and final ODI between Australia and South Africa in Potchefstroom. It was a rain-affected match. Australia won by 45 runs. People probably struggle to comprehend that. Duckworth, Lewis, Stern. So Australia batted first, but won by a certain run margin because the game was shortened as Australia was able to secure a 45-run victory under Duckworth, Lewis, Stern. So well short of the target, South Africa, when the rain arrived after 28 overs. Australia 9 for 322, half centuries for Mitch Marsh, 56, and 74 for Alex Carey, 48 for Ollie Peake, who batted at 4 for the first time for Australia. Had good tempo to his innings too, played the spin well. Spin was a big part of South Africa's attack last night, as it has been through the series, but Australia 9 for 322, and well and truly enough to see off the South Africans' best. We're about to welcome HD Ackerman to the show. He might have to reconnect his phone. He's been here, there and everywhere. He's been in Europe. He's been in the European Cricket League over recent times, Wayne. So we'll try and connect to HD in a moment here on Sport FM. We might have to WhatsApp him. He mightn't use his Australian number very much anymore, but we'll chat to him here on Sports Breakfast. Still to come, after we chat to HD, Craig Smith, CEO of the Kalgoorlie Boulder Racing Club, and Will Stibbs to join us ahead of the first round of the Premier Cricket season. Uni are the reigning champs again. I reckon Stibbsy's got a fair bit of talent to work with again, but there's always exams and a few other things to factor in early in the season.
1: Are you pulling on the rubbers this year?
0: Sorry?
1: The rubber shoes. You can't wear spikes.
0: Not on the hard stuff. No.
1: It's
0: the hard wicket.
1: Don't get confused with rubbers, son.
0: Sorry. I'll be playing. I'll be playing at some stage.
1: Well, I hope you do.
0: But not this week. I won't be selected this week. I haven't turned up to training, so I shouldn't be selected this week.
5: A rubberless week this week,
0: but I'll be back next week on the rubbers. I hope if I'm selected. Actually, no, we got Shield cricket next week, so I'm not available for the first couple of weeks.
1: Oh, that's a
0: mightn't be selected.
1: Bit of a drought.
0: Yeah, that's always disappointing. But I look forward to playing when I'm available, Wayne. Always enjoy a game of community cricket with my mates.
1: Yep.
0: Lower level these days. The days of playing high-level cricket are over.
1: Well, as you say, it's Premier League cricket beginning this weekend. So, Uni, will they be the side to beat again?
0: I think so. It depends on who they've got, I guess, week to week, with guys like Rocciaccioli and Tom Murray could be in the WA side this year. He's got a contract with WA.
1: Wow. Yeah, I think he might get an opportunity. He's impressed a lot of people down there with his attitude and his approach to everything. And, yeah, let's hope that he does get that opportunity, because WA needs something. I think they need someone to really step up this year, whether it's Fanning, Goodwin, they're the young blokes that they need to do something, whether it's a Malachek that gets an opportunity. We've still got the Cartwrights, the Bancrofts, the Whiteman and Turners, but it's got to be someone from outside that sort of little group that needs to really grab it by the scruff of the neck.
0: Yeah, we need some batsmen to stand up in West Australian cricket, and who knows, Tom Murray's scored runs for fun, and we appreciate James Oval's a pretty flat pitch, but I think he's a chance to play.
1: He played a few second 11 games, and I think, as I said, he's been an impressive young fella, young inclusion into the squad.
0: Hey, 0429 913 913, if you'd like to join us here on Sports Breakfast this morning. We're going to be joined shortly by HD Ackerman to chat Australia, South Africa. HD's just been over in Europe for the last few weeks, covering that new European league that Glenn Maxwell and Steve Waugh have bought into.
1: Yeah, it'd be interesting to see what he thought of it and what the crowds were like and the response to it. It's just a money grab by a few blokes putting some money in trying to get something. But, we'll just wait and see.
0: Well, let's bring in the great man now, shall we? Well-travelled over recent weeks. HD Ackerman joins us here on Sports Breakfast. I think he's on commentary duty today as well, back on WNCL duty locally. Hello, HD.
5: Good morning, fellas. How are you going?
0: Good. You've been to Sri Lanka. You've been over covering this European cricket competition that's just taken off the first season. You've been well-travelled of late. How have your travels treated you?
5: Yeah, very good, actually. I mean, I did the Sri Lankan Premier League, as you mentioned, which was nice, and then went over for the inaugural edition of that European T20 League, which had players like Steve Smith and Tim David in it, Glenn Maxwell. And I'll be honest with you, it was absolutely fantastic. It really was, and everyone's pulling for them to have a successful future, because it showcased some of the associate players who are very good players, and the opportunity for them to play with the likes of the Maxwells and the Smiths will only grow their cricket, and that is sort of the catchphrase for their tournament, is to try and get their players playing with and against better players more often, so that they can become a little bit more competitive on World Cups. And it's not just sort of the one upset that we receive every single World Cup. So it was fabulous. It really was.
1: What was the crowd response like? And are they committed to next year?
5: They are committed to next year, Wayne. The thing that they have, the issue that they have is that, so there's six teams. Two from the Netherlands, two from Scotland, and two from Ireland. And just to give you a quick little breakdown, is that they try and select players from those countries, and then surround them with the four overseas professionals, which you're allowed. When I say overseas players, from your test playing nations, in that the Netherlands. So basically, we had it in Netherlands this year, and then one in Dublin in Ireland. Those were the two venues that were used. Next year, they're talking about taking it then to Belfast, which is the other Irish team, and then to Edinburgh in Scotland. Now, they have asked a lot of us in the commentary box our opinions, and we felt that this wasn't the best solution, because those who had sort of got an interest will sort of think, what's happened to it next year when they arrive there and it's not at those venues? So it all depends on finances. If they can get a nice backer, then maybe they can sort of have it at more than just the two venues. Otherwise, those that got accustomed to it this year will be starved of it next year. But in the Netherlands, the crowd were fantastic. And the reason behind that, I think, was because they sort of had more of a festival atmosphere, not a lot of stands. more sort of food trucks surrounding the ground, white picket fences, lots of kids running around, jumping castles, that type of thing. And so, you know, there was a really lovely family atmosphere to that, which is, I think, something that they were sort of aiming at. They don't want to compete with the likes of the Big Bash and the IPL with these huge stadia. They don't have that. And I think Ireland probably missed a trick there because they built these temporary stands, massive temporary stands around the grounds. And then halfway through sort of their section of the tournament, they had to sort of cover them up with big banners of each team's sort of logo and that because they realized they weren't going to fill these stands. But there was a lovely turnout for the final. They pulled those banners down and they filled the stands for the final. So I think it's just trying to create their own identity rather than seeing what's happening around the world. Because, you know, in the Netherlands, you're dealing with hockey and soccer or football, which is their number one and two sports. I mean, we even had Ruud Gullit, the great Ruud Gullit, come and watch the cricket. And one of the lovely stories around the Netherlands was that Steve Waugh was walking in the sort of city centre with Jamie Dwyer, who he co-owns one of the teams with. And he was saying it was so surreal because when he walks around in India, you know, everyone knows him. When he walks around in Australia, everyone knows him. But in the Netherlands, he couldn't help overhearing people whispering, "There's Jamie Dwyer, there's Jamie Dwyer," not having a clue who Steve Waugh was. But obviously the Australian legendary hockey player, everyone in the Netherlands knew.
0: Yeah, no, that's quite incredible for Steve Waugh, a different experience for him. I did note the Dockers. There was a team called the Dockers, the Rotterdam Dockers. Unfortunately, they didn't win it. It was the Castle Rockers, Edinburgh, that ended up winning the final. A Dockers v Rockers final would have been a nice one to call if it happened.
5: It would have been, but unfortunately, the Dockers played Wharfie time just before semi-final, and it didn't quite work out for them.
0: That's still a sensitive subject at the moment, HD, for a lot of people.
5: I'm only kidding.
1: Very courageous. Maybe stupid even.
5: My entire family are Dockers supporters, so I've had a bit of a field day with them, to be honest. But they keep reminding me that my Geelong Cats didn't get anywhere near the grand final, so I have to keep quiet about it now, to be honest. But it was pretty heavy. Still, football was pretty sad. We were in Singapore at the time, my family and I, on holiday, and we had to stop our holiday for the last 5 minutes to watch as everyone was anticipating a Dockers victory. So it was quite sad when those last 5 minutes didn't turn out the way the family wanted it. But anyway, that's...
1: You sounded very upset when you said that then.
5: You had a little laugh
1: as you said it. So well, you're getting really nasty.
5: You guys know that I'm a big Jordan Clark fan, so I was certainly hoping for him and also for the happiness of for my household that the Dockers went on and win. But I'm having to convince my two kids that they've got a lovely squad and that they'll be right in the mix next year again because, you know, we'll never win it again. That was our last chance. So anyway, I've had to convince them that it's not all doom and gloom. They've got a lovely squad. I'm sure they'll draft well and they'll be back in the mix next year.
0: Well, I'll tell you what isn't a hard sell is Australia, South Africa. Whenever they play whatever form of cricket it is, we've just had the one-day series, which South Africa won. Consolation win overnight, HD, but the Test series is coming up and, gee, it's always... A feisty series is probably the word for me. There's always a bit of feeling the two nations play their cricket very similarly, and the World Test Championship result last year suggests that South Africa might almost start favourites. What do you make of it?
5: It's a tricky one, really, because it's a difficult time of the year. I'm being perplexed by the decision on the venues for this time of year in South Africa. I can't help thinking that there's going to be some rain affected. Some rain-affected matches. You know, Durban has what we call summer rainfall, and their rainfall is probably just starting now. So, you know, they'll be lucky to get 5 days in. And hopefully they do, but they'll be lucky to get those in. And then Cape Town and Port Elizabeth, or Kabega, as the South Africans call it, that has winter rainfall. And so it's been raining for the last 6 or 7 months, and the cricket season has only just started. So I don't know what the surfaces are going to play like. They might catch some rain there as well, but if they don't, I still think there might be a little bit in it for the bowlers, as is sort of customary in South Africa in the first couple of days of a test match. We're so used to playing, you know, the great Australian cricket side over the December period, but that doesn't happen anymore. Obviously, Australia have got their own fixtures in December now. So I was just a little bit surprised that they didn't play it on the high south in the likes of the Wanderers or Supersport Park. But that's what they have opted for. There's always good crowds in places like Cape Town and Port Elizabeth. It'll be a well-supported test series. It's a massive test series as far as the World Test Championship goes. At the end of the World Test Championship, Australia would have played 22 test matches and South Africa would have played 11. So it is still a flawed system that needs to sort itself out. But Australia have got some difficult matches ahead of them. You know, they've got New Zealand, they've got South Africa, and then they've got 5 test matches against India. But they've sort of done everything they needed to do, bar the loss to Bangladesh, to ensure that they in that World Test Championship showpiece at the Oval next year. South Africa have also got a tricky run in. So I think that this is a massive, massive series for both sides.
1: All right. Obviously, the focus will be on the test matches now. But just a quick summary of what you thought of the ODIs.
5: Yeah, it's almost as if I still feel as though Australia are trying to find who their best 11 is to take them forward to the next World Cup, which is not so far away. They obviously had some injuries, which weren't great. There's a couple of injuries that might interfere with the test match now. I see Cameron Green and Matt Renshaw might be doubts, but we'll wait and see. So I don't think Australia sort of look at that bilateral series and go, oh, it's a big loss, you know, what are we going to do? I think they're just trying to find their right combinations. I am, and I know you guys will laugh at this, but I'm thrilled that finally it seems as though the Australian selectors have realised that Cooper Condy is a batter that bowls. He's not a bowler that bats, if that makes any sort of sense. So getting him in at number 3, I like that. I'm a big fan of Ollie Peake as an all-format player. I hope he just doesn't find himself just playing white ball cricket, because I think he's a lovely cricketer. I don't think I wouldn't look too much into the loss if I was Australia. As far as South Africa goes, you know, interesting that a lot of their top players are sort of getting to that same age as Stark Hazelwood, if that makes sense. The likes of Miller, I don't know how much longer they're going to go, even though his innings the other night was a sensational one. Quinton de Kock, again, we've already had him retire and come out of retirement. So it was a fascinating one-day series, but I don't think either team are looking at the win and sort of being overjoyed by it. And I don't think Australia will look at the loss and think, you know, what are we going to do? I think both sides are trying to find their 11 or 12 for that World Cup that's just around the corner.
0: Yeah, 12 months away, almost to the day now. And I think they're going to unveil the schedule today for the World Cup in South Africa, Namibia, Zimbabwe. So that's something to look out for. South Africa exposed a weakness to spin bowl. I mean, we know that there's some high-quality pace bowling, but Rabada and Ngidi are injured. I see Norkia's back in the squad for South Africa. But Maharaj in particular has had great success against Australia with the white ball. And Port Elizabeth and Durban are two pitches that spin. So will South Africa, with a few injuries to their pacemen, look to maybe produce spinning wickets for a couple of the test matches coming up?
5: I don't know if they will look to produce spinning wickets. I think the thing about South African pitchers is that they generally good test playing pitchers, is that they do nip around early on for the seamers, and then they do naturally get worse, if that makes any sort of sense, and that they do naturally start to break up and then offer spin, you know, later on in the contest. But, you know, that's when someone like Nathan Lyon will come into his own as well. So I don't think South Africa would just go out there and try and produce pitches that spin. The only problem is that if they do leave a little bit of grass on them early on, I don't know if it's going to be hot enough in the places like Port Elizabeth and Cape Town, might be in Durban, because Durban's a bit like Queensland and it can be very, very humid. So I don't know how that will affect the deterioration of the surfaces. But it does bring up an interesting point, guys, which I'm sure we'll talk about throughout the season, is that we've seen seam bowlers dominate in Australian domestic cricket over the last couple of years. And I know that there's now this big push to try and sort of even out that contest. And the problem is that then when you're having seam bowlers dominate, your spinners aren't really getting an opportunity to bowlers, number one, as much as they should, and number two, your batters aren't playing against the spinning ball, or the turning ball, I should say, as much as they should. So the preparation for the players is probably not where they want it to be. And when I'm talking about the preparation, I'm talking about those that are coming in to the Australian side. Those that are already in the side, well, they get their opportunities when they go and tour the subcontinent or when they go with the Australian A side to India, those types of places. But I just domestically, I don't think they're playing much against a turning ball. And that's the way that the game was designed. The game was designed for the pitch to deteriorate so that it became, so that it started to spin on the last day. But I think there's so much grass being left on surfaces, or has been in the past, that we're not seeing that. I mean, even here in Western Australia, I think Corey Roccocioli's relied more on bounce than he has on the actual ball turning.
0: HD Ackerman's with us here on Sports Breakfast, former South African Test cricketer, cricket commentator, about to start that Test series next week. Australia in South Africa for the first time for a Test series since Sandpaper Gate, which I know will be a talking point. Cooper Connolly, you know him well. You coach him at Scarborough here locally. I think you still keep in touch occasionally when your time zones marry up, HD. Is there a role for him in this Test series, particularly, as you mentioned, if Cameron Green can't play a part with an injury?
5: I think he is going to play. I think, unfortunately for him, you can never have your cake and eat it, as you know. So, like, I think fortunately for him, he's been shoved in at number three in the one days. But I think, unfortunately for him, they might throw him at a number three in the Test matches. That's what I see happening. And if they do, that's a tough place to bat. The front three in South Africa is extremely tough place to bat. If you had your way, you would be walking in at 4, 5, and 6. Those are the best places to bat in South Africa. I'll be honest with you. I mean, I chat to his dad. I'm a little concerned about his long version game, or his long format game, because I do think he tends to stay quite leg side of the ball, as most white ball batters do, because they want to be able to just free their arms. I mean, anything shaving off stump is whipped. Players have got to work extremely hard to alter their technique from format to format. I hear excuses that there's not enough time, and I think that that's absolute garbage. And the reason why I think it's garbage is I think the top players alter their technique during an innings. You know, it depends who's bowling at them, whether it's an outswing bowler, an in-swing bowler, whether one's getting more bounce than the other, or different bowlers who bowl different lengths. So when I hear that players are struggling to change their techniques from format to format, I just think it's lazy. I think you've just got to work hard at it, and most importantly, you've got to want to. I mean, I know there's a lot of money around in T20 cricket, and that's where the want comes in. Do I want to wear the baggy green? Do I want to be successful, more importantly, in the baggy green? And if that's the case, I need to make sure that I can play all formats. You know, playing on clay courts is very different to playing on grass courts, but the greatest that ever lived, they can play on all the surfaces. And that's what I look at when it comes to the Test format. So as far as Cooper goes, I think he's got a bright, bright future with South Africa, with Australia. I think he's got a little bit of work to do with his red ball game.
1: I mean, we've been confused over the last few years with the batting order at the best of times. Now, if Green and Renshaw are out, that throws it out just incredible. You know, I don't know what you could see or who they could sort of suddenly come up with.
5: Yeah, it's a difficult one. I see young Sam. Well, no, I don't want to say young. I mean, how old is Sam Harper now? He got 100 against India A. I watched him play in the Sri Lankan Premier League, and I tell you what, he's a good player, you know. I know he's sort of just come to the fore when being elevated up the order. You know, when he found himself sort of at 6 and 7, there was nothing spectacular about his numbers. But in the last couple of years, his numbers have seriously improved. I think that Campbell Kellaway is a good player. I don't think he's someone that has got a bright future. McSweeney, I think, is a good player again. But opening the batting, it's the toughest place in Test cricket to bat. It really, really is. And Wayne, I mean, I know that there's a lot of people that will disagree with me, and that's absolutely fine. But I think the Travis Head innings in Perth has almost done Australian cricket a disservice. And I say that because as great an innings as it was, and probably an Ashes-winning innings, I don't think that's the way. I think that's almost like baseball. And we were so critical of baseball, but almost accepting of the way that Head goes about his business in Test cricket, which we're sort of contradicting ourselves a little bit. I think Head is perfectly suited, particularly in places like South Africa, particularly in places like Australia and England, to walk in at number five, because I think he's that dangerous. I think opening the innings, if he gets knocked over earlier, I think he's a massive loss. And I think that the brand of cricket that you're asking him to play is going to come with a tremendous amount of failure, because it is. It's high, high risk. Yes, he will provide entertainment. Yes, he will provide moments like he did during the Ashes, which was quite sensational. But I think long-term, and I don't know how long his term still is, in my opinion, I still like Head walking in the middle order and to try and find some guys to get to the top. But finding them is so difficult because, as we've pointed out, domestically, in the Shield over the last couple of years, you just get knocked over when you walk in up front because the ball is just, I think it's just done a little bit too much. And then also going back to that original point, I think players have lost to a degree the art of batting, opening the batting, I should say, in long version cricket, leaving the ball alone. What a skill that actually is, how to leave the ball alone, how to defend solidly and then still be composed enough and good enough when you get a bad ball to put it away. You know, history doesn't lie, and the great opening batsmen all had solid defences, left the ball well. I mean, I always refer to Matthew Hayden as one of the scariest leavers of a cricket ball I've ever seen. And that sounds a bit ridiculous, but when Matthew Hayden left the ball alone, it almost sent a message to the bowler that if you get it wrong, I'm going to destroy you. But I just think you've got that delivery right, so I'm going to leave it alone. And I think we've lost that art. I can't answer your question. I don't know who the right people are, but I just think Australia needs to go back to the type of pitches that they were producing for Shield cricket. Back in the 90s, I was fortunate enough to tour here with my provincial team in the 90s, play against New South Wales and Queensland. We got absolutely smashed. But the wickets we played on were unbelievable for batting. And what it did do is it made bowlers more accurate. They couldn't bowl. They had to bowl it on a handkerchief, otherwise they went for four. And it taught batters to bat at a good pace for long periods of time. That's something that I know Wayne, as a fast bowler, you might disagree, but I just think it benefits everyone because when you sort of get into the Test match arena, you get to places like India, and you've got to be relentless, like Glenn McGraw was, relentless on your line and length. And I think bowlers are getting away with a bit.
0: It's a fascinating discussion point. HD, time's got the better of us, but we'll look forward to hearing you throughout the year behind the stumps and hopefully on Sport FM during our cricket coverage as well. Happy calling today at the Wacker.
5: Yeah, thanks very much, and I look forward to seeing you guys there at the Wacker.
0: We'll be there in all its glory, the new look Wacker ground, at the northern end of the ground too, with the new building. HD will be seeing that for the first time today. Let's get straight to our next guest, because, gee, it's a busy time for the Kalgoorlie Boulder Racing Club and for the CEO, Craig Smith. He joins us a couple of days out from the Kalgoorlie Cup, which is the marquee day for racing in that beautiful part of the Goldfields. So, Craig, thanks for your time.
6: How are you? Crazy day today. Yeah, Hannah's handicap today, so it's all good.
0: Absolutely. So, yeah, it's a nice precursor to the day on the weekend. And I spoke to you last night, Craig, and you were still there. You were still at the racetrack and making sure everything's in working order. So what does a week look like for you, a week as big as this?
6: Well, the public holiday doesn't really help, mate, because nothing comes out until that Tuesday night. So it's all hands on deck up until the Cow Cup. So everyone's working long hours, nights, just to get everything sorted, mate. And then, yeah, it just hurts that day. So, but otherwise, all good.
1: How's the track? I mean, there's been plenty of rain up there. I would imagine it's in pretty good nick.
6: It was only a soft 5 this morning, about a 6.97. So come first race, mate, it'll be a good 4. It'll be perfect.
0: Fantastic. So how much planning goes into these couple of days? Hannon's handicap today, 8 races, and then the Kalgoorlie Cup over the weekend, Craig. How much time and energy goes into these couple of days for you and your team?
6: Well, I only started around May last year, mate, so it was pretty short and sharp, and it was pretty brutal last year, but going into year two, mate, it's kind of organic organising all the way through the year, to be honest. It's still crazy this time of year, but when you've got a lot of casual staff, There's a lot of learning to be had and a lot of teaching on the run. So it's crazy, but it's a lot easier this year. So we've been organising through the year this year. So the staff have been fantastic. Paige, Sam, Scott and all the rest.
1: What does it do for Kalgoorlie? You've got the Hannahs and then you've got the Kalgoorlie Cup on the weekend and the big slot race. I mean, what's it do to the number of people in town and tourism?
6: Well, it's packed. We went to order some rooms for, I think, Peter Moody and Darren McCullough, I think, in January, and it was already booked out for people to come in the Cup, mate. So last year we had...

0: the heavy favourite for this race on Sunday, but how significant is the Golden Saddle and a slot race for Kalgoorlie?
1: Yeah, it's created a lot of buzz, and also it brings more horses to town. With a track that's pretty much been a good four soft track all year, the trainers that have had horses now in the Golden Saddle are not scared to bring a heap of horses for the Cow Cup and the round. Mate, today for Hannah's, we're averaging five horses per race more than last year. It's huge. So having that slot race in a good track, people like Mitch Payton bringing eight horses, Dan Mort, six horses. Like before, you know, Cow Cup, 150 grand, is it worth their while? Now there's a race with $1 million, so they have a horse in the race. They bring a whole crew, mate. So it's doing huge, really, for the whole event.
2: Craig, what about off course, off track, I suppose? It's a pretty hectic, heavy social aspect, and a lot of people would have done a bit of pre-season or something, but what between now and the Kalgoorlie Cup and that, what events and that have you have on there as well?
1: We've got the Sports' Lunch that's tomorrow. That's already sold out. We have, around town, like, you got the Tats Club have a heap of events as well, like the Fish Day, and then you got Barefoot on the Green as Welcome to the Round. It's not all run by the KBRC. It's run by a heap of other organisations as well, but there's a lot of events that happen around that time. And also the big one this year is after the last race, Kalgoorlie Cup, Hot Dub, a Time Machine will play the after party. So it's a big week for everyone, I'll be honest, but it's not just at the club, it's all around town.
0: What does your day look like, Craig? As the CEO, I'm sure you're jumping from commitment to commitment. I know you've got another one you've got to jump onto in a minute. So this will be my last question. What does the next few days look like for you?
1: Early morning, late night, craving a beer, but I can't have one. So I can't wait till Sunday lunch, mate. I might go out for a feed with the family and finally have a nice cold beer. But it is crazy, but it's good. It's exciting. It's not stressful in a bad way. You're just trying to make sure everything happens and everything happens right, that's all. But it's just exciting.
2: Can you finish this off with a winner for the day?
1: I've been told cool memory. Joey has a party. He's a good lad, Joey, so why not?
2: Righto, sounds good. It ran second last year, did it? Or the third?
1: Yeah, I think it was the favourite last year as well, I'll be honest. Yeah. I'm looking in the book now and they've picked it as well. So it failed last year to fire. It was gone by the turn. I had a look last night, but maybe this year all good.
0: Take it to the bank. Hey, Beautiful. Craig, thanks for your time this morning. I know it's a busy schedule, so appreciate you giving us a few minutes. Enjoy.
1: No, take it easy, fellas. Bye.
0: Craig Smith joining us, CEO of the Kalgoorlie Boulder Racing Club. He mentioned there he's only been in the role probably a year or so, just over a year, but what a time to be involved. Hannon's Handicap today and the Kalgoorlie Cup over the weekend, as well as the Golden Saddle, which has become a big race. And if you want to follow the tips intently of our team, they're off and racing. There is a Thursday podcast show, which will be coming up today with participants, and they'll be all headed out to Kalgoorlie. And then, of course, Saturday, they're off and racing with Jack, Scott and Diggers.
2: Cool memory. It was a pretty short price favourite last year. It did run third last year, but $7.50 today. And it's just last start third. It's,
0: spoken.
2: A good little bet that.
0: Spoken like a man who put money on it last year and lost.
2: No.
0: All across it.
2: Well, if it run third, I would have got my money back, so don't, you know.
0: Right, okay, I've put out
2: people
0: fallacies.
2: Mock my punting, I don't know why.
0: You mock your own sometimes. Self-deprecation's the best method, perhaps. A quick break, we're going to be joined by Will Stibb shortly. University Cricket Club preparing to defend their pennant from last season. What a great final that was against Subi Floriat. We'll chat to Will Stibbs, the coach of the University Cricket Club, next. Welcome back to the show. It's 8:45 on this, the 1st of October. I hope you're having a great start to the new month as we officially move into cricket season. The late, great Colin Minton always said, once we hit the 1st of October, footy goes on the back burner and cricket season comes into focus. And that is no more prevalent than Premier Cricket this weekend, the first weekend of the season. Now, often rain plays spoil sport when we look to get a new season underway, but the rain has arrived midweek. And we've got a beautiful sunny Saturday to open a new Premier Cricket season. University have been the dominant club of the last couple of seasons. They won a memorable final at the Wacker back in March. And Will Stibbs has no doubt got a strong squad to work with again, the University Cricket Club coach. He joins us here on Sports Breakfast this morning. G'day, Will.
3: G'day, Jacob. G'day, Wayne. Yeah, it seems like yesterday we were trying to plan for a grand final with a cyclone coming down the coast, and here we are, back to round one again.
0: Yeah, I do remember that weekend, and probably not thinking we'd see any cricket at all. And the Wacker, the facilities there, fantastic. We

0: Basically, bar a little shower on the Saturday, got through unscathed, and that allowed you to win a very hard-fought final. But before we move to this season, Will, what are the reflections? It was a great finish to last season, a great final for first grade.
1: Oh, yeah. And look, I think the weather played a big part in that too, in that there was so much uncertainty going into the weekend about when we were going to start. You know, we actually took a squad of 15 and we didn't name the side till you know, the toss, basically, because we weren't sure how long the game was going to go. So we were catering for different types of game that might happen on that day. And, yeah, and then once the ball got bowled and, you know, the wicket on Saturday was pretty spicy, and Will Bozisto played an amazing innings, and Viv Paver had a great partnership with him, and we just saw some wonderful cricket across the weekend. You know, I think Lucas Martin bowled really well for Subiaco, and then on Sunday, their openers, Gregson and Taylor, just took us apart and really took the game away from us for a long time. And we came out, you sort of got to tea, and I'm looking around, and they're one for 150, and you know, we've got to take 9 wickets in the last session to win a flag, and a lot of our guys were pretty hobbled at that point in time, and it was just an incredible effort by 11 guys to sort of pull together at that moment and battle through injury and a bit of illness that had gone through the team that week. And to pull off that victory late in the day was just something quite remarkable and something that none of us will ever forget.
2: All right. Well, the focus is to back it up. Ins and outs. Have you lost any? And what are your gains?
1: Yeah. Look, as always, there's movements in Premier Cricket. There seems to be a lot of trading that goes on during winter. And look, we've picked up Alex Bevilacqua from South Perth. Joe Kelly's come across from Melville, and Colin Dwyer's come across from Mount Lawley, and David Cleary's come to us from Scarborough. So they're the ins, and then the outs would be the Melville brothers, Xander and Benji, and Jack Beggs, and Arnett Pimple's gone up to Melville. So Midland. So we've lost a few, we've gained a few, and look, we're pretty happy with where the list is sitting at the moment, and really excited to sort of get back on the park at James Oval this weekend. We've got a flag raising ceremony at 9 o'clock on Saturday, just to raise the flag, which I think the life members are all very excited about. And then we'll get down to business and see where we land for this summer.
0: Yeah, that's a nice way to open a new season when you can unveil the flag at home. And Willerton's a good first-up match-up, that one. Willerton's another perennial finalist and no doubt another great club that'll challenge throughout the year. So that's a good first-up match-up. There could be a few state players involved as well. That's how we'll add to the occasion.
1: Yeah, look, so no state commitments for anyone this weekend. So I think both sides will be fully loaded. We'll have Tom Murray and Ashton Agar and Will Bozisto's in town this week. And the only one we'll be missing is Corey Rocciacholi, who's obviously in India with the Australian A side. So, and then look, we'll expect Willerton to be fully loaded. I think Cam Bancroft and potentially Aaron Hardy will play this weekend. So, it'll be a great contest and a really high level contest. When I saw the draw a couple of months ago and saw Willerton round one, I thought, ooh, that's going to be a tough one. And nothing's changed in my thought patterns there. I think they're going to be a really difficult side to knock off. We played them in a practice match actually a couple of weeks ago, and they looked very sharp and very good. So we know we've got a real contest this week, round one.
0: Yeah, great battle, probably game of the round on your home patch at James Oval. You mentioned Tom Murray's name there, and he's a great story. He's banged the door down with his performances over the last couple of years, and he's got a state contract for the first time. I guess you're hoping that he might get a Shield debut earlier in the year with a few players away. What's his pre-season with WA Cricket been like chatting to him?
1: Oh, look, Tom's just loved being involved in the WA system this year. And, look, he, as you say, he thoroughly earned that contract over a number of years. He sort of belted the door down, batted beautifully towards the end of the last year when he came back from injury. And, we've just been sort of admiring him for the last few years and thinking, well, it's inevitable that he's going to play first-class cricket at some point. And, look, I think at some point this year he will debut for WA, and really excited to see how he goes at that level. I'm very, very confident his skill set is going to stack up really well at first-class cricket. But you never know until you see them out there. So yeah, we're hoping he gets an opportunity at some point soon.
2: It's always a difficult time of the year when, you know, leading into this to get on turf and that, I suppose. How's the pre-season been in that regard, in the facility-wise and the availability, or has it mainly been indoor stuff?
1: We were indoors up until the beginning of September, and we actually had a change of curating company at James Oval this year. So we've got a new company who are curating James Oval, Green by Nature. So they were a little bit late to the party with the change of contract. There were just a few things that needed to be sorted out before they could start. So we've only had one or two sessions on turf practice nets, but we have had a couple of... we've had three practice games on turf centre wicket. So we've been quite lucky to get all our practice games in, but it would have been nice to get a couple more sessions on turf in the practice net. But such is life. It's been a fair bit of rain around the last couple of weeks. So we've made do.
0: Well, Stibbs is with us, University Cricket Club coach, the reigning champs in first grade last season and preparing for a new season, which starts on Saturday, Uni v Willerton at James Oval, the first round fixture. Will, Chris Saberg, I mean, his impact since coming back from Wanneroo, I'm not sure you win that final without his burst with the ball. But just his experience, I mean, he's probably been 50-50 last couple of years to keep playing, but he's going to dust off the whites and continue to be such a key part of this side.
1: Oh, I just love Chris. He's just a wonderful person. He's the heart and soul of the team. And we probably don't win, as you say, we probably don't win this grand final. We probably didn't win the grand final before that. I mean, he made a man of the match 100 in that grand final as well. He's just somebody who doesn't leave anything to chance when it comes to preparing for big games. And his experience and his calmness under pressure, it's just so valuable when you get to those big moments. And, you know, we were in real strife against Subi. They were in that grand final. And they were right on top. And then Chris said, look, give me the ball. I think I can make a change here. And the next thing you know, he's taken four for and won us the flag. So, he's just really, really good person to have in the team. And, you know, he's moved in a little bit into a coaching capacity this season as well for us. He's recently just had his first baby, young daughter Willow. So, you know, he's got a few things on the table that are keeping him busy. But, yeah, look, as much time as he can give us, we take, because he's just a wonderful person to have around the club and still a very, very good cricket player.
2: Well, usually your selections, it's pretty difficult because you have so many to pick from. Has your numbers been good again?
1: Yeah, numbers are really good. I think we've got around about 75 registered players. Now, obviously, all of them won't play round one, but what we try and do is we try and have a few extra on the list so that when we hit those exam times and school holidays times where we know players sort of have to go home if they're from the country or if their exams are sort of on Saturday, which UWA seems to be very good at penciling in cricketers for Saturday exams these days, we have enough sort of spare who are in the training squad to fill the teams at that point in time. And that sort of system we've been running for a few years now, and it works really well. So, our numbers are really good. And there'll be a few disappointed faces tonight when we announce the teams for the first round. But very quickly, those guys who have missed out will get opportunities in the next few weeks.
0: Hey, well, what about availability of a few of your key guys? So you mentioned Will Bazisto. He's just been in Queensland playing in a T20 comp there. I think he went to Nepal and Bangladesh last year. And Viv Paver with his work commitments. How much will you see of those two throughout the year?
1: Viv with his work commitments, we'll probably see him about a bit much like last year. We had him for about two-thirds of the game. There were a fair few games when Guildford are playing at home that he has to be at the Guildford Grammar on a Saturday for those games. But Will Bazisto, we're not sure of at the moment. Look, he's the hottest state in world cricket at the moment. He gets calls for here, there and everywhere. And I know there's at least half a dozen tournaments who have invited him to come and play prior to Christmas. I know, I won't go into which ones. But, he's got a lot on potentially on the table. We think we'll have him for at least the first couple of rounds. And then after that, we're not sure.
0: Any England imports this year? You've had James Bracey, who's been a great addition, and I think Alex Davies from Warwickshire. Any others coming over?
1: James Bracey's back again, which we're really thrilled about. He's just had a really fantastic season for Gloucestershire. His team didn't do very well, but I think he came first or second in the most runs in Division 2 in the county championship. So he's back again, and actually, he'll probably take on a bit of a coaching role this year in terms of some of the things we're doing around the club. So, yeah, look, he loves his time out here and always first to sort of say he wants to come back at the end of each year. And then the other one who might be back sort of towards the back half of the season is young Harry Fulton, who played with our first grade a couple of games last year. And then got injured and then had to head back to the UK. But he should be back out for the second half of this season. So, yeah, look, we always get a lot of interest from the UK players. I think they're finding getting visas a little bit harder at the moment. But I think both those guys should be all right to be back out here at some point during the summer.
0: Sure beats an English winter. Hey, Will, thanks for your time this morning. Good luck for the season ahead. We'll look forward to following it again very keenly. Enjoy.
1: Yeah, thanks very much, guys, and good luck to all those Premier cricketers who are getting on the park this weekend.
0: And thankfully, there'll be no rain interruptions. The covers will not be a factor for clubs. Don't have to worry about that Thursday, Friday night. The conditions will be good. 24 degrees is expected Saturday for the first day of a new season. Just before we clear our final break, those fixtures for the opening weekend, all one-day games. University Willerton at James Oval, Fremantle Melville, so that's a bit of a local rivalry. Wanneroo Joondalup, there's a few rivalry games here, actually, for the first round of the season. Wanneroo Joondalup, Northern Suburbs, Bayswater Morley and Mount Lawley. South Perth Scarborough, Battle of the Coast. Perth and Subi Floreat, they've had some good games over the last few years. Rockingham, Manger, Claremont and Gosnells and Midland. So they're the games to look forward to, all one-day matches across the first round of WA Premier Cricket. Uni, if they get their best team on the park, will be hard to beat. It's hard to know too much without seeing the teams. Maybe tomorrow, once the teams are up, we'll learn a little bit more. But right now, it's hard to know exactly why and how some of those sides might go.
2: Yeah, interesting. Gossies will be interesting to see.
0: They've recruited well. I know that for a fact.
2: Yeah, they've got Darcy Short, who'd be sort of captain coaching.
0: Yep.
2: I don't know whether he's got international duties.
0: True.
2: Wait and see. I think Lucas Martin's gone out there.
0: He has.
2: As well. So
0: Brock Lawrence from Willerton.
2: Yep. So they've, they could play a part. They've got some good young kids, as long as they keep to nurture them, you know, because it's all about the future as well.
0: Certainly is. Quick break. We're back to tidy up after that. This is Sports Breakfast. Just at 9 o'clock, which means we're just about out of time. A reminder, Waffle Grand Final flashbacks. The first edition, the 2010 Grand Final. Swan District's win over Claremont. A memorable day in WA footy. You'll hear the best bits and some key protagonists who featured in that game, including Brian Dawson, the coach, Ash Hansen, Steve Canelio, Josh Roberts. Some of the voices you'll hear tonight as part of that show. It's 5 to 6pm. On the Waffle, there's a couple of coaching vacancies, as we know. We spoke to Adam Reid earlier in the show. Peel Thunder on the lookout for a new senior coach. I would think that Chris Mayne or Tendai Mazungu are in the box seat to win that role. West Perth will announce Todd Curley as their new senior coach as early as today. My understanding is he's going to meet and greet key people at the club. He's already signed, but he'll meet the players today and officially be unveiled either this evening or tomorrow as West Perth coach.
2: What about East Fremantle?
0: That's still in the very embryonic stages. I said they're advertising for a coach, so they're starting the process. I still think Mark McGough's at the top of the list if he wants the job. But West Perth have locked away Todd Curley.
2: Perth.
0: I think Steve Armstrong's probably firming. I think he's a good chance to win that role. That'll be a hotly contested job, I reckon. The Perth position, because they've got a good list. They're ready to go back to finals. But I think Steve Armstrong, favourite son, is positioning himself well for that job. Yeah, but there's a few positions up for grabs. Claremont, of course, Ash Prescott's the coach at the moment, but there is talk around interest elsewhere for him.
2: Yep.
0: WA footy. David Eames, who we had on the show quite a few times, East Fremantle Premiership coach in the Waffle Women's, has departed. Not sure of the circumstances there, but he's resigned as coach of East Fremantle. At least one season, one premiership. That's a pretty good CV. But he's on the lookout for a new job after finishing up as the Sharks coach. And Steph Walding, a couple of weeks ago, finished up as Perth's coach in the Waffle Women's competition as well. So plenty of movement at the moment, Wayne, when it comes to coaches.
2: Oh, well, it'll all come out.
0: I'm sure it will. We're back tomorrow. Sol's going to preview the NRL Grand Final amongst our guests, and we'll chat to Doc Blakely. We spoke earlier today to Justin Robertson, and we'll find out what Doc made of the Canadian footballing experience as the best on-ground player in their premiership for the Dingoes.
2: Sounds good.
0: Chat to you tomorrow, Wayne.
2: Cool memory.
0: Yeah, put some money on it, according to Wayne.
2: Not for me.
0: No, well, not for you, but for somebody.
2: Craig got it to us.
0: Yes, Craig did. He did, but sounds like Wayne was on board last year and wants it this year.
2: You just make a lot of assumptions.
0: I do, but
2: go
0: I think
2: get your rubbers
0: it's
2: on.
0: A safe. Okay.
2: See you, bye.
0: Back tomorrow. Thanks for your company here on Sports Breakfast. Ethan Quinlivan's in the building. Declan Kelly's up next for the Sports Connection.
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4: 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It's a
0: sponsor. It's always a pleasure to have Mr. Cricket on the show, Mike Hussey, as we prepare for another Australian domestic and international season. It's already started, believe it or not, with the One Day Cup and the WNCL, but Australia is on tour. They're in South Africa for a test series. It'll be worth the price of admission. Mr. Cricket, Mike Hussey joins us here on Sports Breakfast. Morning, Mike.
5: Morning, Jacob. Good morning, Danny. Thanks for having me on.
0: Always a pleasure, particularly at this time of the year. It's been 8 years since Australia toured for a test series in South Africa, and this one feels as though it might be as spicy as the last one, Mike.
5: Well, let's hope it's not. Not as spicy as the last one. That last one did get a bit out of control, didn't it? And the fallout was pretty bad. So I think, you know, a lot of water's travelled under the bridge since then, and I think it'll be a great series. I really do. Like, it'll be hotly contested, no question about that. But let's hope it just all stays on the field and doesn't bubble off the field as well.
2: What have you seen of the preparation of the Australian team, the lead-up to it?
5: Well, I guess having the one-day games in Zimbabwe and South Africa is decent preparation for some of the players to be able to get some K's in the legs and get acclimatised to the conditions, so that's handy. But I guess there's been some of the other players, Marnus Labuschagne probably one of them, that have been just preparing back here in Australia to get ready for the game. They will have a tour match before the first test in Potchefstroom, which will be very important as well. But, with the schedules the way they are, it's never perfect these days, but the players seem to be pretty good at getting ready for series, in pretty quick time.
0: Mike, what about this one-day series that's going on at the moment? Australia seems to be, when we have these bilateral series, Australia seems to struggle a bit between World Cups, but tournament play, they're fantastic. We've seen them win World Cups for fun over the years. Have you got any concerns around Australia's white ball form at the moment?
5: Not really. Yeah, it's not perfect, and certainly, losing the series, 2-0 at the moment, but one more to play, I think, tonight, is not great. But I guess the good thing is they've been able to expose a few new players, not just in this series, but over the course of the last year or so, with Cooper Connolly coming in and playing a pretty important role, and hopefully he's a big player for the future of that team as well. Having Jack Edwards come into the team, who hopefully can offer a fair bit of all-round balance there as well. Joel Davies hasn't played but been part of the squad, so being able to sort of just slowly introduce a few new players as well, plus being able to play a series in Zimbabwe and South Africa, I think is important before, the World Cup, the 50-over World Cup next year, which will be also in that part of the world. So just to gain a bit more experience there, get used to the conditions again, get a bit of intel. You know, obviously they'll want to win and they'll want to, obviously win the series against South Africa. But I think it's also important just to be sort of looking ahead towards that World Cup.
2: We have seen, again, a little bit of struggle with spin. The South Africans bringing Maharaj and others in. Did you see that becoming an issue in the test? Well, what are the wickets you're expecting to be prepared like?
5: Yeah, it's a really interesting one, Dunny. I think, historically speaking, the pitches in South Africa have kind of, they've helped the faster bowlers, really. They've normally seemed around a bit. There's been good pace and bounce. But certainly for the first test in Durban, it has taken a fair bit of spin over the last few years. So whether they look to play the two spinners Simon Harmer could come into the team with Maharaj will be interesting. And I've got a funny feeling they might, just because there's some injury concerns over, you know, their fast bowling stocks. I know Ngidi's probably already been ruled out. Rabada, they're keeping him in the squad, but it'd be a big gamble playing him, you know, considering he hasn't played any cricket since the IPL in, April, May. And that's only T20 cricket as well. So I don't know what sort of workloads he's had, you know, building up for this series, but it'd be a bit of a gamble. So maybe they might go down the path of thinking maybe our best option is to play the two spinners, and knowing that Australia's, you know, batters have had some vulnerability against spin, not just, you know, recently, but probably over the last few years, really.
0: Mike, do you think with this test series, Marnus Labuschagne's still under a world of pressure? He survived the cull to make this tour. Is he a lock to play in the first test? Will they give him the chance to hold his spot, or are they still thinking of looking elsewhere now?
5: I've been giving this one a fair bit of thought, Jacob. I don't think he's a lock. I don't think he can be a lock, really. I think you're right. He's fortunate to keep his place in the squad, but I think Josh Inglis would be kicking himself that he's poking his finger at just the most inopportune time. It might have been an opportunity to perhaps give him an opportunity. He's been the spare batsman in the Test match team for the last few series, I think, and he would have been able to give him an opportunity, and Marnus could have been the spare batter on this particular tour. But with him going down injured, I mean, there's still an opportunity maybe to give Cooper Connolly an opportunity at number three, and it'd be a big gamble. I think longer term they were looking at him, maybe Cooper coming in to play certainly in India, where he could maybe bat down the order at perhaps seven, number eight, and then be a very handy sort of backup spinner as well, offer some balance with the ball. But to throw him in at number three in South Africa in a test match series would be a big ask of the young man. But having said that, the challenges that have been placed in front of him and the pressure situations that have been placed in front of him over the last few years in all forms, he seems to rise to the occasion. So I don't know. I think there'll be discussions about it, but I'd say probably Marnus has the inside running at the moment.
2: The balance of the South Africans, it looks pretty damn good. You know, their bowling attack, you know, you put guys like Marco Jansen. Did you see his brother the other day? He looked reasonable.
5: Yeah, he's pretty good too. Yeah, I know. Mate, South Africa in all forms of the game have been really strong in the last few years. You know, obviously doing well in the World Test Championship arena, but also T20, 50 overs, they're a very strong team. And look, they've always had challenges to deal with as well from a political standpoint. But, the talent they've got, you know, even missing Ngidi, Rabada, you know, out of that sort of test team, you'd sort of think, that's going to create a few holes. But they've still got someone like Norkia to come in. Kutsia is a very good bowler. You know, you mentioned Jansen there, but Marco Jansen's, you know, been a staple in that team for a while now. Maharaj is world-class with the ball. So, you know, and then you throw in the likes of Markram, Rickleton, Stubbs. You know, they've got, like, world-class performers there. It's going to be a tough series for sure. But, look, the Australian team still looks pretty strong as well. So, yeah, it should be a cracking series.
0: Mike Hussey's with us, former West Australian cricket great, chatting the upcoming test series and the third ODI tonight, Australia-South Africa. White ball-wise, I mean, Matt Renshaw's developed his game, hasn't he? He was sort of a bit of a stodgy opener when he started, and now he's a middle-order batter who's got all sorts of different gears. Have you seen his evolution of his one-day game, Matt Renshaw, Mike?
5: It's been outstanding. It really has. And he's someone that does play spin generally very well, so he's pretty important in that middle order. I like the way that he plays the situation well. You know, if the game requires him just to work the ball and sort of run hard between the wickets, build partnerships through the middle, he can do that if the team's in a bit of trouble. But also, he's developed a bit of a power game as well. He's probably never seen as a real power player. But when required, he can really, put the jets on. And we've seen that in the Big Bash. I remember the game at the Gabba against the Perth Scorchers, actually, when they were chasing a huge score. And Renshaw was unbelievable at being able to hit a six or find the boundary just when they needed it. Seems cool under pressure, plays pace well, spin well, so I think he's an ideal guy to play in that middle order for sure.
2: Okay, what about Greeny? He's shown enough promise for a long time, but is it time that he really steps up? How are they going to use him?
5: You mean in the test matches?
2: Test matches, sorry.
5: Well, I mean, it was great to see him bat so well against Bangladesh, just for his own confidence and you know, the method that he went about it. It wasn't just sort of hang in there and survive. It was still look to impose himself, to play confidently and decisively. And I hope that he continues to take that mindset from a batting point of view. Sounds like he's been battling with a shoulder injury for a while, which is just hampering his bowling and how much bowling they're able to use him with. But ideally speaking, you know, you want to see Cameron Green being able to give with both bat and ball. That's the ideal. He could become kind of our Jacques Callis, really. Someone that can bat in the top four or five, bowl some really heavy, handy overs, and that's where they're so valuable. They're almost two players in one. But he's obviously just being a bit hampered at the moment with that shoulder injury. So you're right, he's been promising a lot for a long time. It doesn't always, you know, happen quickly. You know, players take time to develop, and certainly the Australian selectors have invested a lot of time and effort into him because they know that when he gets it right and when he's fully fit, he's going to be a huge asset.
0: Yeah, it'll be interesting to see what they do with Cameron Green in this series, because Bo Webster's still in the squad and in the side. I mean, he played those two tests against Bangladesh. But do you think longer term they can continue to carry the two arounders, or they use that number six or number seven spot to blood another youngster, whether it's Connolly or maybe even an Ollie Peak in future?
5: Yeah, it's a good question. I mean, ideally speaking, you'd have the best batter coming in the top six. Especially if, you know, you can get some really good overs out of Green. And, you know, even Renshaw can help out with a few little offies if need be as well. So I'd be looking at the best batsman in the country and whether that's an Ollie Peak moving forward. I know there's pretty big raps on him. Whether that's a Cooper Connolly who also could offer with the ball as well. I do think there'll be pressure on that spot moving forward, yeah, for sure.
0: Yeah, well, that's what Australian selectors have to weigh up. And there's a lot of cricket ahead, isn't there, Mike? You mentioned the India Tour, which is early next year. They've got four tests at home against New Zealand. They've got the Ashes. There's a potential World Test Championship final in there as well. So we're going to learn a bit about this next evolution of Australian cricket, aren't we, over the next year?
5: Yeah, I mean, it's an exciting year. But even before that, I think the series against New Zealand is going to be interesting as well. New Zealand now have a bowling attack that can certainly challenge the Australian batters. And in the past, we've always built up the New Zealand series. Oh, they always punch above their weight. And to be honest, they've disappointed the last couple of times they've been here. But I had a little bit of time with some of the Kiwi players, and they're actually really bullish about this series. They really think they can challenge Australia. They've beaten India away, they've beaten England away, and now they're coming for the Aussies away as well. So I'm really looking forward to that series first. It should be a cracker as well. But also looking ahead, I mean, yeah, India away. There's some of those players that have coming towards the end of their career: Stark, Lyon, Hazelwood, Steve Smith. They've never won in India. And that's certainly a carrot for those players, a real motivation to, before their career finishes, they'd really like to win there. And then I guess the Ashes, you know, it never gets any bigger than that as well, which will be a huge series as well. So, yeah, a lot of great cricket coming up. Can't wait.
0: Yeah, it's exciting if you're a fan of Australian cricket, and for you as a former player and someone who works on many of these series as a commentator, it's exciting as well. Now, Mike, I think last time you were on this show, Matt was in the chair and Wayne asked you the question how you deal with Harry Brook and English cricket. You've resisted overtures to join Stephen Fleming and England cricket. Is that right? Is there any option on the table from Australia for a similar role?
5: I have decided not to take up the England role for a number of reasons, but it was a tough decision. But I have been in chats with Cricket Australia as well, but not a similar role, but some different sort of roles as well through Cricket Australia with I think Australia got 20 Test matches over the next year or so, after that there's a lot of T20 cricket. There's the Olympics, there's a T20 World Cup, and there's a role for someone to play in there to try and really be a bit of a strategist with the T20 game and keep an eye on what's going around the world, keep an eye on what's going on with the players in Australia. So there's a bit of a role to play there, along with hopefully being involved in some coaching as well with some of the big series like the Ashes and World Cup coming up as well. So bit of a dual role maybe, just sort of working through the finer details with Cricket Australia at the moment.
2: All right, what about WA's chances in the Shield this year? How are you seeing that? I mean, there's, I suppose, a bit of reliance on the Bancroft, White, Turner and Cartwright. We've always had that. But what about some of these young blokes that are coming through? The Fanning and Goodwin, they've got to step up, and others. How are you seeing the chances of WA this year?
5: Yeah, I think it's going to be a really interesting season to watch. Obviously, a changing of the guard in a lot of respects, and a bit of a new era of Western Australian cricket beginning. You know, with Bo Casson taking over from Adam Voges, you know, it looked like a tough start in the one day arena. You know, with the first two matches, but I think it's a great opportunity for the likes of Goodwin, Fanning in particular, to really take that next step. And you know, they've had a few opportunities and shown a fair bit of promise. But now they can really make those positions their own. And so it's a great opportunity. I know Bo Casson's a fantastic coach, and he'll really keep developing those players. So, you know, whether WA are challenging for the title straight away, I think we'd need a fair bit to go right. We'd need someone like Lance Morris to stay on the park all season. Jai Richardson to play a fair bit for Western Australia as well. And obviously a couple of those young batters to really stand up and have big seasons as well. But I certainly think over the next couple of years, we can start to build our way back up to, you know, the halcyon days of winning three in a row. You know, these things always work in cycles a little bit. And some of those great West Australian players will move on, and it's time for that next generation to come through. And I think there's enough talent there for sure. And under Bo and his coaching staff, hopefully they'll really nurture them well over the next few years. And yeah, WA can be right back up on top again.
0: Mike, to finish, Warren Beckwith was with us a few weeks ago. He's just launched the Wanneroo 50-year anniversary book, which is now available for people to purchase, and the club's 50th celebration is this Saturday night. The Wanneroo Cricket Club's had a fair role in your journey over the years. How special will it be to celebrate the half-century for the club?
5: Yeah, I was only reflecting on it last night, actually, and I'm really looking forward to the evening. You know, 50 years, we've packed a fair bit into that 50 years, and there's been some great people. And I think that's the thing that stands out to me the most, is the people. The friendships that you've made and the relationships you've built over a long time. You know, a lot of my, you know, childhood and also into my adulthood as well. And it's where I learnt the game. There's been so many great people, and that's what I'm looking forward to the most on Saturday night, is just being able to reconnect with some of those people that I haven't seen for, you know, 5-10 years even. You bump into a few every now and then, and you get back to the club, you know, every now and then. But, just to be able to sort of reminisce and, you know, talk about the good old days and catch up with some of those great people that make up every club. You know, it's the people that put in all that time and effort that you know, you really appreciate over the years. And, that's what I'm looking forward to the most. It should be a great night.
0: Yeah, looking forward to it. Hey, Mike, thanks for your time this morning. Greatly appreciated. And let's hope it's a great test series ahead. Australia, South Africa, and hopefully a one-day win to push us in that direction tonight.
5: Yeah, that'd be nice. Thanks very much for having me, and have a great day. Cheers, boys.
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0: What did make things slightly better is if you're a fan of Australian rugby, you saw a cracking game at Optus Stadium on Sunday evening. Australia winners 42-38 over the world champions. Let's chat to a man who's represented his country. Dane Hallett-Petty joins us here on Sports Breakfast. Morning, Dane.
8: Morning, guys. How are we going?
0: We're good. What a game. What a performance. This Les Kiss era is going pretty smoothly at the moment. It's only early for Les, but the early signs are pretty good. This was a cracking game.
8: Yeah, definitely. It was a great game. Bit of a crazy weekend of sport and crazy finish to the game. But, no, they're definitely playing well. Les has obviously started really well, and everyone's very optimistic.
0: Finished with 11 men. There were four sin bins laid on in proceedings. We had quite a lead there. It was quite a dramatic last 20 minutes, wasn't it?
8: Yeah, it was dramatic. They did very well. You could see the grit to fight and hold on. I think a couple of them are probably cards, but a couple of them maybe not. So, they definitely made it exciting, but really proud of the way they're playing, and they really stepped up against the world champion.
2: All right, let's talk about the early part of the game. They got to a 25-point lead. What are they doing well? I mean, I heard the word width, that they're using more width in the way that they play. I mean, can you just sort of give us a breakdown of what you've seen in the improvement in the Wallabies and how they did get to that 25-point lead?
8: Yeah, I think that if you look at their back line, they got world-class finishers. They got attacking flair all over the field. So that's definitely a huge strength. So I think the way they're swinging around and creating extra numbers on the edges is definitely a strength, and the way they're finishing. And I actually thought, I mean, South Africa's defense is the world's best, and they left some points out there. There were a few opportunities that they really missed out on. So they could have easily put 50 points on. So I think that's probably their big strength. And then South Africa's big strength is the forwards, and we saw that with a maul try, scrum penalty try. But I think for most of the game, they were able to nullify that threat.
0: South Africa are the world champions, Dane, and OK, we're 12 months out from another World Cup, but the signs are pretty positive from an Australian point of view that they can beat a team like South Africa in a test match 12 months out from a World Cup.
8: Yeah, definitely. I think for a long time, Australia's been able to step up and beat anyone, but the challenge has been consistency, and so that's the key now. To win a World Cup, you need to win 7 in a row, basically. So, but I think the signs are definitely promising. So Les has started and they've won 5 in a row, or they haven't lost. There was a draw in there. But so you can see that consistency. You can see the confidence building. And I think Joe Schmidt did a really good job. He was the right man at the right time. He came in with a young group, really focused on their core skills. And you can see them executing under pressure. And now Les, it looks like he's starting to build on that. We've definitely built a lot of depth in different positions, and now there's competition in each position.
2: You sort of accept that when one bloke gets sent off, you know, you're not going to see another, but when suddenly four go off, were they all justified, or was it ill-discipline at that regard, or was it just the way, I don't know, how would you sort of base it on?
8: Yeah, I mean, I've never seen that before in my life. I'd say that one or two of them were definitely justified. You know, they're definitely targeting the head contact. And so I'd say the two high tackles are definitely justified. But there's definitely one or two in there that I didn't think were justified. And especially, I thought Suli's one out wide after you've just given a yellow card to have a penalty go straight off. And every single one of those puts the team under more pressure. So I thought the ref was maybe a bit too keen to pull out the yellow card. But, yeah, I think the boys will take that and learn from that. You know, they'll take confidence in the fact that they can have one, two, three men down and still be able to fight and compete.
2: But the last half was obviously memorable, but it was pretty farcical as well, wasn't it? I mean, I think there was 12 minutes of play to go, and it took nearly half an hour with the way that the comms had broken down, and to see a referee come at the sideline and come back with a phone to try and make a decision was quite bizarre.
8: It definitely was, and it felt a bit amateur. And I think that's where, like, world rugby is. The experience is great. The game's going beautifully all over the world. Fans are really enjoying it, but that's the one part of the game that I think they need to work on. Too often the third umpire's coming in and we're spending 5 minutes watching reviews to make a decision, and I think that's just the one area they need to picks up for the experience heading into the World Cup.
0: Dane Haylett-Petty's with us, former Wallaby. We're chatting a great win for Australia over South Africa at Optus Stadium. What a crowd too. A great atmosphere. 54,678 fans turned up. And there's a lot of South Africans in Perth, Dane, who support their team very passionately and would have loved the chance to watch them live. But there was a sea of gold as well. So great to see the national team so well supported.
8: Yeah, it was good. When Australia scored, the crowd went wild, and when South Africa scored, the crowd went wild. I'd say it was at least 50% green. I think it's so good seeing how many people are getting out and supporting the Wallabies. I know majority of their test matches last year and this year have been sold out. So I think there's a lot of excitement around where the team's at, how they're building, and World Cup less than 12 months away.
2: Are we tracking well in that regards to the World Cup from what you've seen, or what areas need to still be bolstered?
8: Yeah, I think we are tracking really well. I think our biggest challenge is just how the draw is set up. I think the way it works out right now, you've got the four teams that have ever won a World Cup with New Zealand, South Africa, England and Australia all on the same side of the draw. Yeah, it's definitely going to be a challenging run, but I think we've shown that we can beat anyone on our day. And we're building the confidence, and we're building the cohesion in the group. So, yeah, it's exciting, and there's definitely going to be some challenges. We've got the Bledisloe in the next couple of weeks, and I think that's really going to show us where we're at. The All Blacks are back to probably being top two in the world. Dave Rennie's doing a very good job with them, and... Yeah, they've got threats all over the park and they can score from anywhere. So I think we'll really see over the next couple of weeks how far off the mark we are, or whether we can really beat anyone.
0: Dane, as much as a win over the reigning World Cup champions is significant and immense, we always judge ourselves by performances in Bledisloe. And it's been a long time since Australia won a Bledisloe Cup against the All Blacks. What are our chances coming up, these two tests that you mentioned, the first in Auckland and the second in Sydney in the next few weeks?
8: Yeah, I think we've got a really good chance. I think, we're playing well. It looks like they really understand the way they want to play now. And we've got world-class players all over the pitch. I think the challenging thing with Bledisloe is to win it back in a two-game series. You've got to win both. And I don't remember the last time New Zealand lost any test match at Eden Park. So... that's definitely going to be a huge challenge, but if we win that one, then we've got a really good chance to win it.
0: Yeah, I think you have to go back to Australia last winning at Eden Park was in the 80s, so yeah, it's been an awfully long time, and no time like the present to bring that record to an end. Let's hope that they can achieve it. Hey, Dane, were you in Melbourne over the weekend? Did you get to the grand final, or were you just in Melbourne for another reason?
8: I was there for another reason. My brother actually got married. The only date he could pick his venue was... grand final day, but it was still special. I was able to soak up, you know, we went out for lunch on the Friday and the city was packed, and obviously disappointing finish after such a good game.
0: Yeah, well, congratulations to your brother. You'll probably have to have a chat to him. I don't know if he's an Aussie rules fan, but if that was the only date he could get, there's probably a good reason why in Melbourne. So I hope it was a great day for all concerned, and it was certainly a great Sunday for the Wallabies to see them get up, Dane. Thanks for your time this morning. Appreciate your breakdown of Sunday's result.
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0: Very good morning. Sports Connection. Bit of Jimmy Barnes. Lover. Why are we playing it? Well, we love Jimmy Barnes. Possibly not one of his biggest selling singles, but it was released in March of 1996, 30 years ago. We're going way back Wednesday. Yes, we're back. It is out of our footy season, and we'd like to turn the clock back. Just have a bit of fun. Midweek, our only show this week, Sheffield Shield Cricket, is taking place right across the road from where we're broadcasting at Podcast Capital's headquarters here at Gloucester Park. If you are going and you're lucky enough to be maybe on some holidays, enjoy it, or you can listen to all the action ball by ball right here on 91.3. What were you doing way back in 1996? Were you at school? Were you born? Uni? Working? Were you single? Were you engaged? Were you married? Were you getting divorced? It all happens in life, doesn't it? I know from myself, I had grown up, I've said it many times, despite the old Irish twang there, came out here when I was a young lad in the early 70s with my parents at 7 years of age with a younger brother and sister. And my father was a tradesman, and we emigrated here and made it our home and loved it. I got into radio later in life, a couple of jobs along the way, but found my true vocation mainly behind the scenes. Some would probably say that's where I still should be, but that's another story. And in 1994, I was invited to apply for an overseas job. I was very young. I was in sales management here in radio. In fact, at the old, it was then 94.5 KYFM, which had got its FM license from 6KY, and it was KYFM. It suddenly dropped the KY for obvious reasons. The call sign wasn't there anymore. I'm not going down the other road. 94.5, and then eventually became the Mix. I was offered to apply for a job, ABC America. Now, ABC America is totally different from ABC Australia. ABC Australia is a non-commercial government entity. ABC America is one of the big three, NBC, CBS, and ABC. They had started to look at opportunities in Europe. There was no cross-owner mediaship laws in Europe, so they quickly found out they could buy TV licenses, but they could also buy radio licenses. And a lot of the governments in Europe in the mid-90s realized there was room here for foreign investment to bring radio in. At the time, I didn't realize, but Australian and New Zealand radio operators were considered and are still considered the best in the world. I'd always put the US and the Brits at the top. No. What we do right here in Australia and New Zealand is world renowned. I only found that out at the time. Went for an interview and lo and behold, got the job. And I found myself in 1995, very nervous, no children in my life then, and heading across with a then-girlfriend to Stockholm in Sweden. And I only accepted a one-year contract. I was that sort of apprehensive. Well, I ended up staying 5 years, and in 1996, that's where I found myself. There was no internet as such early days. We're still dialing up, as you may recall. Certainly social media platforms weren't what they were. A lot of communication was still being done by fax. So, 30 years ago, how the world has changed. I like to think I went as a boy, I came back a man, because when I did come back, I did come back with a baby, a daughter as well along the way, and grew up a lot in those 5 years. 1996 was a big year, and I kept an eye on what was happening in Australia. It wasn't quite as easy as it is today, where every morning we can look at our phones and devices to see what was happening. I'm more interested in what you were doing. I like to share a little bit about me, but this is not about me. It's about you. Let us know on the Retrovision text line, 0429 913 913. And just a couple of texts from our earlier section. Gents, no name to this, but a very good text nevertheless. Look up, and I hope I'm pronouncing this right, sir or madam, Valeteri's Bottas' 350-kilometre journey from Malaysia to the Singapore F1. No, it's not a 30-minute flight, but cycling. Oh, yes, through highways, small towns, country roads with monkeys. I couldn't think of anything worse, sir or madam, but thank you for that. Shelby from Innaloo, Paul wants to know, what AFL side do you support?
1: Well, when I was a kid, it was West Coast, back when they were good. Enough said.
0: Yep. Okay. So you're keeping you. And Shelby, I love all teams. I don't really declare my allegiance because you can get then accused of being biased, and I try not to. But I like to see good football teams every week and support many. Have a soft spot for Collingwood, have a soft spot for West Coast and Eagles, but like to see great sides. So I'm not sure if I've answered you as distinctly as you want, Shelby. Thank you, as always, for your texts. James from Yanjibup, morning, Deck. I love listening to Marty or Wes. I haven't tuned in to Fridays for a bit due to work commitments. I think you work away, James, from memory. Yanjibup, yeah, welcome back. Marty's staying with us. Just talking about earlier, he's been censored elsewhere for having some strong-worded opinions on a an appointment of an interim CEO at Rawa, and as a result, the racing station has stood him aside for the time being. I don't know how long that is, but pretty poor, if you ask me. We will be playing ACDC. Thank you for that, because they are dirty old men, and we'll always be doing that. And Lisa from Ellenbrook, morning, Declan and Paul. Declan, all not rosy between the four walls at the Bears. That's, you can say that again. Lisa, the CEO, Anthony DeSegli on the outer with the board. They want him gone, but Peter Volandis has given him 3 months to save his job. Yes, I'm seeing the same information. And Lisa can see that rift improving, and she asks, rightly so, oh, why do clubs have a board if their hands are tied and have no say? Beats me, Lisa. I think two words, Peter Volandis, but we will keep you abreast. Let's get back to 1996. Keen to know what you were doing. This artist, no longer with us, was certainly at the top of his game in 1996.

0: Yes, it's Michael Jackson. Not the greatest edit. A few little technical problems. We'll have our music right coming up. But Michael Jackson, he's still in the news, isn't he? He has polarized the world for many times. Some fascinating documentaries. Can't help think money was at the root of all evil, but allowing children and adults, when you're not in a family, to be together was always a recipe for disaster. It doesn't take away from the man's talent, and I think that's why his music has stood the test of time. What an artist, what a dancer, what a performer, and quite a sad life if you you look up, especially the family history from a father's perspective. Not the greatest father. But 1996, Michael Jackson was going along beautifully. The Perth Bears, we've been talking about it this morning, and that will continue to make news. Anthony DeSigle, the current CEO, apparently given a couple of months to sort out or ship out if reports are to be believed. We saw a wonderful NRL grand final, right down to the death knock, a one-point victory to the Roosters on the weekend over the Newcastle Knights. What happened in 1996? Well, two teams went head-to-head, Manly and St. George, in front of 40,985 people at the Sydney Football Stadium. Here's how it played out.
1: Now, Tooby's pulling it on the left. Decoy run is going off to the right as Tooby puts a drubbing kick in. Here's a chance for Manly. It's more than a chance. It's the first try. Manly have scored. And it's Craig Innes, the defender. 2 metres in and 20 metres out. 4 points to nil on his favour. There goes the kick. It's coming around beautifully. It's confirmed. And a chance for the Dragons. Bartram crosses the 20-metre line.
2: Way back,
0: Paul. 1996, 30 years ago, we were in the midst and coming out.

0: of a change back at then. And amazing this as well, because the pre-empt game entertainment, you know, I love looking at that as well, was focused on the 40th anniversary of television, because it began that time back in 1956, and the pre-game focused on that milestone, and it was well celebrated.
1: Yeah, well, a great little bit of trivia there in 1996. You know you're doing something well on the radio when you have a daughter and a granddaughter listening. And my life would not be worth living if I didn't say hello. Hello to Isabella, driving along the ant of some very precious cargo. Florence, who's listening to 91.3 in the car. I'm not sure if she's doing that out of choice. She'd probably be rather listening to the Wiggles or something else. Hello, Florence. Grandpa's on the radio and he says hello. Apologies for a little bit of self-indulgent, but I can do it. And there's always fine time to say hello to your loved ones. Drive carefully, girls. See you later on. Way back Wednesday, Lisa, hello. Lisa, Declan Paul in 1996, my late husband, and condolences for your recent loss, Lisa, as well. And I were running a news agency in Karratha. Bought it in 1985 and sold it in 2000. That's a good stint, Lisa. Great place to live. Wonderful memories. And we were members of the Karratha Cats Football Club. Good on you, Lisa. A great sports follower of all radio stations in this town. And we're privileged that you take time to look at us as well. Kimbo. Hello, Kimbo. I always have to check your text, sir, because you get me in some trouble. I was working at Woodside and a lady I was working with was having a birthday, so we had the pleasure of having a red party. A pig dog. Now, there's nothing rude in that. I can see that. Alias Paul Redman from the PMFM morning crew came to entertain us and provide morning tea. Unfortunately, Gary Shannon didn't come as he was in the studio with Jane Maher. He's a lazy bastard, is that Kimbo, Gary Shannon. And you can hear him. I know you listen and watch him on air podcast. Keep those texts coming in. In 1996, we're traveling back 30 years. Lots was happening. Around what was what cars were we driving? I always like to have a look in 1996. Well, you could have been driving a 20 or 30 year old car even then, as people do today. And let's say cost of living is always an issue in 1996. Holden Commodore was the top selling car in 1996, and followed by the Ford Falcon. They always seem to go neck and neck, don't they? And the Hyundai XL. I remember John Hughes. Good morning to everyone out there. John Hughes, he started to bring in Hyundais. One of the first. And I know a lot of skepticism, but boy, oh boy, have they stood the test of time, the Hyundai Motor Company. And Dominic DiVigilio, who listens here as well. The DVG boys, always like to throw them in. Great people. They're brothers, and we're very up to our necks in the car industry in those days. Way back 1996, that's when we're going back 30 years ago. Back when, I guess, were times simpler? I don't know. Maybe without all the intrusion of social media and everything else, and AI. That was something we just watched on Star Trek and on movies about AI taking over the world. Who would have thought 30 years later it's become a real issue? But I guess that is progress in some ways. Some things are good, some things are not so good when we do look back over time. TLC, they were a band. Waterfalls was the song, 1996, 30 years ago. This is the Sports Connection.

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0: looking at 1996. He wanted to make a night together, very romantic. Brian Adams, all those years ago. Retrovision text line is buzzing, and I love your interaction. Always great to share some stories, reminisce together, and what you were doing at the time. Deeds, good morning. Talking about, it was the start. He'd made his debut the year before when David Beckham had been involved. And as Deeds says, what a legend, a very underrated player. He's done quite well, Deeds, I believe, off the pitch. Wonderful playing career and a billionaire. B. Yeah, so the boy has done well, as they say. And Brand Beckham, despite a few, I guess it's life, isn't it? A few tabloid headlines over the years. He has still managed to keep everything together. We all have family issues from time to time, and still going well. His Manchester United side had no such issues in that year. They were crowned champions of England. In fact, as the seasons go over both years, sometimes I've got to clarify it and say it, because 95-96 season, they were champions. And just so there's no confusion, they defended that title in the 96, but were crowned in 97. But we're talking 1996. We're talking 30 years ago, way back when lots was happening around our city, our suburbs, our world. What do you recall about what was happening? In the White House was one Bill Clinton. He was, yes, we know the one, I did not have sexual relations with that woman, but he's also remembered for a despite the indiscretion, which is very hard to forget about, because that's what dominates the headlines around those 90s period. But it was a good president and a good governor. And then obviously, unfortunately for him and his name, his legacy and his family, he is remembered for all those wrong reasons. So he was the president in the White House of 1996. The 1996 champions was Juve and Ajax played in front of 70,000 people in Rome. And in, it was a small tournament. The World Cup comes every 4 years, but in 96 it was also the European Champions. Now, we have a bit of fun on the Sports Connection, and many other sports programs do the same, because a song was penned. It's coming home, and some would say it's been a noose around their necks for many years. It really saw the light of day in Euro 1996. I happened to be in London. It's funny when you've got a little bit of flexibility and you can just book meetings. Oh, well, there's a sporting event on at the same time. Well, I managed to do that, and remember going to the Wembley Stadium to watch England and Switzerland. But a wonderful tournament. It was won by Germany, with Czech Republic being runners-up. But a lot of English fans, and maybe not Scottish fans, will remember the clash between the old enemy at Wembley, Paul Gascoigne. Gazza was at the peak of his powers. Here's what happened when England went head-to-head with Scotland, Euro 1996. Euro 1996, Gazza flicks the ball over Colin Henry's head and buried it, and he was a hero. England were expected then. They were riding on the crest of a wave. They were home. They had the majority of the home support, as you can imagine. Terry Venables were a very capable squad, but those penalty shootouts and England have not gone well over the years. But nevertheless, Gazza has had his well-documented problems. Wonderful player, probably one of the best I've ever seen up close and personal live. He was outstanding. few demons in later life, mainly alcohol, and has talked about it at length, but not taking away a wonderful career. Newcastle, Tottenham, Lazio, and England amongst his clubs. Good morning. My name's Declan Kelly. This is Way Back Wednesday, 26 minutes to 11. It's on its way to 23 degrees. A young lady, and she hit the world by storm because I was working in radio in Europe and many formats around a group of stations where I was stationed up there in Scandinavia and sometimes down in Italy. And these songs, despite the native tongue of the announcer speaking in their languages, Alanis Morissette, Ironic, was the single, and this was a worldwide smash 30 years ago, 1996.
1: It's too late, and isn't it ironic?
2: And a little fact from that with Alanis Morissette, the drummer,

0: that. Not the greatest edit. Having a bit of problems with our editing. We'll get that fixed for future Way Back Wednesdays. Bit of trivia, Paul, you were telling me off air. Alanis Morissette, obviously a wonderful singer, made enough money from touring, writing, producing and performing in that album to set her up for life. Who was the drummer?
1: The drummer was Taylor Hawkins. Now, many fans might know him as the late great drummer of the Foo Fighters. And that was, you know, when he started his, mainstream career, you know, drumming on, you know, albums supporting a Jagged Little Pill, her Can't Not Tour, and, of course, appeared in the Morissette's Jagged Little Pill Live in 97 as well. So he'd actually started with the Foo Fighters around the same time, but, that was, you know, one of his first real big breaks.
0: A bit of trivia there. 1996, Paul Persick back at the studio. We're talking about the round ball game. Manchester United won the EPL. And Germany won Euro 1996. FA Cup, always a big day in the UK. And the two main teams at that time, Manchester United and Liverpool. Bitter rivals went head-to-head, but it was a Frenchman who decided, not the greatest FA Cup final of all times. How often does that happen when two great teams go to head and they almost cancel out each other? But here's a snippet of what happened, FA Cup final in May of 96.
2: He's right, got caught in the tackle. There's Giggs. Beckham! Good start. Well, what a confident strike from David Beckham that produced the parry. And David James must be wondering, when on earth is my team going to settle down? Cantona, but Irwin promising away by Scales, but here's Beckham. Cantona behind Jason McAteer. Cantona! Good save! Really good stop. The joining point between arm and hand right on the wrist kept this one out.
0: In 96 FA Cup final. Bit of audio still being played there, but a wonderful goal by the great Eric Cantona separated the teams. Alex Ferguson, now Sir Alex Ferguson, and Roy Evans was in charge at Liverpool. 1-0 to Manchester United to record a wonderful double, as they did that year in the FA Cup final. TV always is a large part of our life. Can you remember way back in 1996? Paul Persick was just telling us there the NRL final was used their pre-match entertainment just to celebrate in 1996, 40 years of TV. Well, that fits in beautifully with my stats here, because Play School, didn't we all grow up, go through the round window. They were celebrating in 1996 their 30th year. Australian Story, great program on the ABC. Don't like a lot about the ABC these days, but it used to be the trusted source for news. But Australian Story sometimes has some wonderful yarns, started way back in 1996. Hey, Hey, It's Saturday. Didn't start, but was at the peak of its powers in 1996. A show that I was living in Scandinavia, but this was being shown on Scandinavian TV as well. And it used to show the beautiful harbour, set around the harbour, police. Do you know this? Can you remember Channel 9, Water Rats? That was developed and launched seven seasons later. But in 1996, the world was watching. We're freezing their little what's-offs, where I was anyway, minus 25, 30 degrees, and watching TV, solving crimes, and on the beautiful harbour of Sydney. I think that's why Home and Away does so well in the UK as well. It's not the acting. It's those beach scenes when a lot of people around the world look on with envy. In the bigger shows, Everyone Loves Raymond was huge. The X-Files was massive. Frasier, remember that? That was going along beautifully. And the theme song, you'll know it as soon as Paul presses that button, from the great show Friends, was absolutely dominating around the world.

0: Those famous six housemates, household names. I've just been watching a very sad documentary about Matthew Perry and his demise, drug-related. But wonderful talent, the Rembrandts, I'll Be There For You. That song really catapulted that band. I think they're more of a one-hit wonder, weren't they? But we always associate it with that. Love It or Hate It, it is still being rerun in many jurisdictions around the world now, friends. Good morning, 0429913913. What am I giving you that text line for? I'd love to hear your stories. Feel free to text me what you were doing. I don't care if it's trivia or what you remember from those years. Matt from Hammersley's done just that. He'll be in the draw along with you if you text in for a couple of award-winning steak sandwiches. Join in the fun. We do it each and every summer. We go way back today, 30 years ago. G'day, Deck, says Matt. 1996, I was a 22-year-old proud dad of a one-year-old daughter. Eye-opening time. So I hear you, brother. I didn't have it then, but a year later I did. I was also a keen supporter, yes, of the Western Reds until they joined the dark side, the laughable so-called Super League, the very next year. That year was shattering, watching my golf idol, Greg Norman, infamously self-destruct, that's right, I remember, and blow a six-stroke lead in the US Masters over Nick Faldo, who obviously went on to win. Matt from Hammersley, love your work, sir. We will take a break. Matt's in the draw. You can get yourself in the draw. We've got plenty more 1996. Good, bad, and indifferent. As we look back, what was the medium house price, I hear you ask? Well, I can tell you. In Perth, it was $128,000. In my day, $128,000. You wouldn't get a garden shed for that now, would you? It was 30 years ago, and I know. Buy it, keep it, and it will grow. Well, there's a reason for it. Interest rates were at 7.50. Maybe we're not so bad after all. At the start of the year, but with three consecutive cuts. Are you listening to that? Reserve Bank. I know it's related to inflation. It finished the year at 6%. Well, we're in the year 2026, even though we're looking back at 1996, and we want to hear what our sponsors are doing. Please support the sponsors who support us, and that's the way the world goes round. Loyalty must work both ways. We'll take a break, and when we come back, a lot more 1996.
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0: Races. Hello, ironic. To borrow that Alanis Morissette song we played later. I've just come off a mammoth tour last year and touring again after all those years. It pays to have an argument with your brother. Maybe you're not even arguing. Just have a little spit. Make sure all the tabloids know about it. They'll keep talking about you. It does help if you've got a good body of songs and make over £100 million on a return. And Kimbo, how good is that for timing? You just text in. We already had that song lined up, but beautifully timed. Sir, Oasis became the dominant band after the rivalry with Blur in the 95-96 Britpop Awards. Lots of great songs. Well, no bigger, and it's an anthem, isn't it? Wouldn't mind penning that song. Well done, Mr. Noel Gallagher, penning a song that will keep you and your family and your grandchildren, your great-grandchildren in fine comfort for many a year to come. Congratulations. 1996 is the year, and that's when we first started to hear it across the world. Broke America, broke South America, Europe, I can assure you, and, of course, right down here in the land of a down under. Paul Persick did a very good recap earlier on F1. Well, F1's been going for a long time. The cars may have changed, technology has changed, but the excitement, the drama, the thrills and the spills never cease to amaze us. 1996, Damon Hill was crowned the champion. It was also the first year from Adelaide into Melbourne, downtown. Voted today one of the world's friendliest cities. I've always had a great time in Melbourne. I don't live there, but when I visit there, I always find most people friendly, and it won it today. Interesting, in one of the top five cities of the world, great sporting capital, and have held that F1 Australian flag ever since. Damon Hill won the championship that year. Quite ironic, I'm about to play the Melbourne race. I've told a story before. I was living and working in Europe, but I worked in Northern Europe, but as most of you know, if you've lived up there, most places are only about an hour or two away, and I convinced my boss, whilst I was working in Scandinavia, it was a little bit cold and just weekends and that, could I commute basically from my original home city of Dublin, and he kindly agreed to it, even picked up the tab, which was even better, only about an hour and a half flight unless there was a delay, so I'd get to see my hometown through adult eyes after leaving with my parents all those years ago. And I remember I was getting picked up at the airport, and like most airports, there's petrol stations. Pulled into the petrol station, jumped out of the passenger seat because I was being picked up to fill the car, which was required. And like you see at petrol bowsers, you sort of got your head down, you've got the nozzle in your car and you're filling up either to a required level or till it's full and it clicks. And I just happened to be filling it and looked at the other bowser just across. He was using the other bowser, and it was one Damon Hill. I kid you not, driving a beautiful-looking BMW, quite a small man. I just nodded to him. He nodded back. I certainly wasn't going to be a fanboy. Little did I know that all these years later, I'd be talking about him, because he chose to live in Dublin, which was a tax haven, that I'd be talking about him winning a Formula One championship. And this is how he went in the Melbourne Grand Prix, Paul.
1: 13.5, it's a longer stop. This should let Villeneuve, let's have a look. We can see Hill comes out of the pit lane, Villeneuve comes up, it's going to be very, very close into the first corner, and that Damon Hill takes the lead and stays ahead of Jacques Villeneuve. Well, you can't be much closer than that, and Villeneuve realises that now he's got to go for it, because Damon Hill's tyres are not as warm as Villeneuve's are. There's not a lot of difference in it, and Villeneuve fights and retakes the lead. Fantastic. Absolutely incredible. The gloves are off. Their teammates are great mates, and off goes Villeneuve, and he gets on the course back in front of Hill, and he manages to block his teammate, because that was Damon's opportunity. He wasn't able to take it, but now Hill can push very hard indeed, and he's trying to take him on the outside. He nearly goes off on the inside of the corner. What a sensational scrap. And remember, this is for the lead between teammates. And there is definitely smoke coming out of the back of Villeneuve's car. Look at it. You can see it now. You can see the haze. And Damon Hill is getting it. Now, this accounts for it. Whether he's got any oil on his tyres or not, I don't know. I rather doubt it from the way he's hanging on. But Damon Hill has probably got a very severe vision problem.
2: Oh, no, this is the crucial bit. No, he lets him through. Surely, yes. Jacques Villeneuve lets Damon Hill through. He concedes the lead. Bitter goal for Jacques Villeneuve.
3: who was on a magnificent trip to win his first Grand Prix. And Damon Hill crosses the line to win the Australian Grand Prix. The crowd know a good winner when they see one, and Damon Hill is that man. Villeneuve finishes second in the Grand Prix that he might so well have won, and Eddie Irvine in the Ferrari finishes his first race for Maranello in third position.
4: Yeah, I feel fantastic, and I've got to say
0: 1996, Damon Hill, he did feel fantastic, the end of the audio there. Why wouldn't he? On his way, little did he know, winning the Australian, he'd go on to win the championship. Paul, it's one of your favourite sports. Looking at the history books, 1996, what does it conjure up for you?
5: Well, plenty of firsts when you're looking at it. First one in Melbourne, as you stated, after 11 years in Adelaide. First Grand Prix for Jacques Villeneuve. Took pole, only the third driver to do so on his Grand Prix debut after Carlos Reutemann and Mario Andretti. Gerhard Berger's first race for Benetton. Michael Schumacher and Eddie Irvine's first race for Ferrari. Unfortunately for Schumi, didn't go so well due to brakes. And the first time, I believe, that the same driver has won back-to-back races when it's been in the same country. Damon Hill won by two laps in Adelaide in 95, the last Adelaide won there. So a lot of firsts in that one. Another first as well, the new 107% rule for qualifying, which stated that any car that qualified 107% slower than the pole time, which in this case was a minute 38.837, would be excluded. And both the 40 cars of Luca Badoer and Andrea Montemini did not qualify in that race. And those 40s were still using H-pattern gearboxes compared to the others that were using paddle shifts on both sides of the wheel.
0: Wow. Nice bit of trivia. And we're talking, if you just tuned in, what are they talking about? We're talking 1996. Good morning. You're very welcome. If you've missed any of it, you can always listen back on Catch Up. We do this at the bookends of each year on a Wednesday. We like to just roll the clocks back and have a look at what happened in 1996. Now, in 1996, I don't need to remind you, we weren't sitting at home looking at Netflix or looking at any of the streaming services. We were getting off our backsides and we were going to the movies. And the movies were massive. The Academy Award winners, I've said this many times, sometimes best actors and best movies don't always translate into box office, but I'd like to give you the record. They can take our country, but they won't take our dignity. Mel Gibson screaming aboard a horse, Braveheart. He was best director. He also had best movie with Braveheart. Best actor, that good-looking dude, Nicolas Cage, leaving Las Vegas. And best actress, Dead Man Walking, Susan Sarandon, was deemed best actress at the 1996 Academy Awards. The big movies, from a box office point of view, didn't win many awards. They don't care. They just got people going, buying popcorn and buying entry tickets and enjoying the movies. Independence Day, Twister, the original Mission Impossible from the original TV show, the Tom Cruise franchise, which is still getting a run or had in the last couple of years, Dwayne The Rock. No, The Rock, I beg your pardon. I'm getting that mixed up. This is the Sean Connery Rock from The Escape from Alcatraz, based on a true story, a wonderful ditty. And a movie that still is a lot of our favourites to this day. I loved it. I am a Tom Cruise fan. He was a sports agent. He went out on his own. I think you know the rest. Jerry Maguire was the movie, and one of the poignant scenes in it was the great Bruce Springsteen singing this particular song.

the great Bruce Springsteen from the movie Jerry Maguire. He rides in and show me the money, as Paul was just telling me down the line. Some of those clips I can't play because there's a mother F mentioned in a couple, and we can get away with a lot on our podcasts and on YouTube, but we're still bound, and rightly so, by broadcasting acts and not swearing, which could slip through. We would not tolerate. In the world of snooker, do not say I don't bring you all the sports. Stephen Hendry beat Peter Ebdon. He sort of rose and vanished quickly. Hendry, a wonderful career. 1996, he was crowned the world champion of 1996. In the world of tennis. Now, we were talking earlier about Medvedev and Djokovic and so forth. In the majors of 1996, in our very own Australian Open, hasn't he had a checkered career? I speak of the German, Boris Becker. He was the winner that year. And, of course, the lady who was on the wrong end of a lunatic jumping the fence, Monica Seles, won the Australian Open. Wimbledon, Richard Krajicek, the Dutchman, sort of rose and then disappeared. But he's got on his name. On the record books, a Wimbledon winner, and Steffi Graf, later to marry Andre Agassi, took out Wimbledon, and she wasn't satisfied winning Wimbledon. She also won the US Open women's, and our compatriot the USA compatriot of her husband, I guess, Agassi, Pete Sampras, was the winner of the 1996. As we look around, you can do it all the time. One hit wonders. Well, this was a song. When you hear it, you go, I remember that. Well, she rose. She made money. She was topping the charts around the world with a very catchy ditty. Her name was Donna Lewis, and she was telling us all she loved us always.

1996. 1 o'clock back on the Sports Connection. Good morning. Geez, the texts are coming in. Love hearing your stories. I'll get to as many as possible. And even if I don't read them out on air, you are all in the draw, which I'll draw just before 12 o'clock when I finish for the morning on the Sports Connection. And take great pleasure in getting your phone number and sending you a voucher for Ash and the team at a Carrington's Bar and Grill down in Hamilton Hill. Great supporters of ours and continue to be. And Ash loves his 1996. He wasn't at Carrington's then. I'm sure he'll let me know what he was doing. Not a great... Well, we got to the final. Sri Lanka defeated Australia by 7 wickets in the Cricket World Cup. And I know the Sheffield Shield goes across both, but in the 96 final, which was played, South Australia, a drawn game with WA, but as a result of finishing top of the ladder, they were deemed the winners of that year. Adam Gilchrist, who wasn't long across from New South Wales. What a baptism of fire he had for his first few years taking over from WA's own Tim Zura. Remember those days? Gilly, who I ended up doing a bit of work with at the station with the commercials later, and found him the same off-field as he is on field, and by that, an absolute gem of a man. I worked with him for a few months, crossed paths, and a beautiful man, a great cricketer, and now WA's own, and gone on to huge things. This is the Sports Connection. It's 1 minute to news. We'll play a bit of this song, another song that was right around the world. One-hit wonder, and then we'll take the 11 o'clock news, some sponsors, and we'll do more 1996 when we come back. Don't forget, Andy Bell will be joining us later in the next hour. And keep your texts coming in. Paul and I love reading them. We'll be right back after this break.

0: be playing Spice Girls. Well, 1996, when they really started to explode on the world stage. I was working in radio in Europe and they were everywhere, and I realised they were worldwide. Who was your favourite Spice Girl, or did you have one? Didn't mind a bit of ginger myself, but Spice Girls all the way back. The Atlanta Olympics was held, obviously, in Atlanta in 1996. Michael Johnson, 200 and 400 metres. Carl Lewis winning his ninth gold medal for long jump in the Olympics held in Atlanta. And from Australia's point of view, we won't forget Kieran Perkins, 1500, 200 made our butterfly for Susie O'Neill. And our women's hockey side, what a team they were. Sometimes get lost in history. A wonderful side. I knew Rochelle Hawkes a long time ago. Lovely lady and very much part of Australian hockey culture. What a success they were, gold medal winners. In the US, I know they call themselves world champions, so I'll go with it. The World Series was won by New York Yankees in baseball over the Atlanta Braves. The Chicago Bulls, yes, there was a dominant period for them. And they won the 96 4-2 in the final series over the Seattle Supersonics. How's this? A 72-10 record in the regular season. 82 games and won 72 of them, and then culminated in a final series and a win over the Seattle Supersonics. 1996 is the year we were talking about. Unbelievable. Here's what happened. Now, we can, there's a 95-96. We know football, NFL, goes into two seasons. This is in the books, 96-97. But when you look up 96-6, it's the Super Bowl. Green Day and New England took part. Paul, let's have a listen to what happened.
1: Reggie White's going to take over this game right now.
2: And less than 10 on the game clock now. And here's Favre, and he's going to take off with him. He's got some room. Brett Favre slides first down midfield. Clock running. 11:49 left. This is Andrew Bennett. Bennett, first down, Green Bay.
1: Be free, and Ray Perkins isn't sure where he's going to coach. Of the Packers.
2: Shimura goes in motion, Favre looking to throw. Gets away from McGinnis, but not from Brewski.
1: Join. It's going to just be one Packer legacy.
2: And Reggie again. His third sack of the day.
1: Today.
2: Three sacks, seven hurries, seven hits. Here's Bledsoe. To the Packers, to Brian Williams, and Williams still on his feet, still struggling. And the Packers have the ball at the New England 21-yard line. The Packers are going to enjoy the fruit and the Lombardi Trophy.
1: Beat Reggie White, beat Brett Favre.
0: Too strong on that Super Bowl 1996. It really was junk time, and they were able to celebrate for those last few minutes, which normally take an entirety, but New England knew it was not their day way back in 1996. I have loved your texts coming in. James from Yanjibup, morning, loving the show, lads. Long time ago, I just purchased my house in 1996. Good stuff. Reminiscing is nice. Thank you, James. We tend to agree. And Rita, good morning. I took my son on a family trip, lost him because he refused to hold my hand. He won't forget that, will he, Rita? Well, you won't. 30 years ago, and after looking for quite a while, I found him at the police station holding a teddy with the police, looking very happy indeed. Great memories, Rita. Thank you for sharing them with us. Perth Glory made its NSL debut in 1996, owned by Nick Tanner and Paul Afcos, coached by Gary Morocchi, and some wonderful local talent. Gareth Naven, Tommy Morass. Morning, Tommy. Scotty Miller, Bobby Despotowski, amongst others. And, of course, Dale and Mark Wingle were also part of a squad back in 1996. In the NSL that year, Melbourne Knights, too strong for Maccone, 2-1 winners. That was their second win in a row. And in WA soccer, a club that I was involved with many years ago, geez, they changed the name. What a disgraceful name it was at the time. Inglewood Falcons, go figure. And I'm not taking anything away from other sports. Inglewood Kiev, it always will be, or Inglewood United. Now, unfortunately, in the second tier, back then in 1996, they were taking out the local soccer championship on a day at Inglewood. I was back on holidays and just visited my old club and was just fortunate on a day when it was a final. Nothing was planned from my point of view to see them lift the trophy, and well done there. Heady days indeed. This is the reminiscing year of 1996, the biggest selling single of the year right around the world. When it plays, it'll probably be in your head for the rest of the day. This is the Fugees with Killing Me Softly.

0: yes. Fugees. A remix of an old song, and boy, oh boy, that sells some units around. We're fast running out of time, Paul. We may have to jump ahead a little bit. We had plenty of information, but things we like to hear. It's the race that stops the nation. There's no doubts about it. And 1996, it would have been the first Tuesday in November, because we love tradition. Here's what happened in the 1996 Melbourne Cup.
1: Phantom Chance, further back than of Arctic Scent. My Kiwi Gold going up around the midfield from Oscar Schindler. He's on the outside of Arctic Scent and Sky Bow, and then Doremus, Sapio, Chevrolet and Boart still last of all. 800 metres to go on the Foster's Melbourne Cup, and it's Great Shot now being pressured by Few Are Chosen. Super Slew to third, a length away, Nothing Like a Dane, followed by Court of Honour. Sendigo next, and Saintly's on the inside, followed by Yesterday as they turn for home. Now Saintly taken to the outside and is starting to work into it. It's Great Shot being tackled by Nothing Like a Dane. Nothing Like a Dane took the lead. Here is Saintly. Saintly's coming after him. Count Chivas working into the race. Then Super Slew, followed by Senator running on. Oscar Schindler struggling. Saintly hit the lead in the Melbourne Cup. He drew a length in front of Nothing Like a Dane. Count Chivas. Sky Bow running on. Saintly in front for Darren Friedman. Bart Cummings has got his 10th Melbourne Cup. Saintly's going to win the Melbourne Cup for Darren Friedman and Bart Cummings. Saintly first. Second placing goes to Count Chivas. A great run. Sky Bow third. Then Senator Doremus. Nothing Like a Dane. Cheviot next from Arctic Scent. Then came Grey Shot.
0: Hope you're on it. Saintly, 30 years ago. Bart Cummings, 10th. If you don't mind, umpire trained winner, and Saintly, if you were on it, well done. Hope you had a great time. The Waffle Grand Final, a little bit of a spiteful affair, Paul Persick reminds me of. Here's what happened when Claremont and East Perth went head-to-head in the 1996 Waffle Grand Final.
2: 18 years between grand finals, the Royals clear public favourites up against Claremont, the most dominant team in the Waffle through the 90s. There were no concessions from either side. The first goal took 11 minutes. The Royals edged 9 points clear by the first change. Ridley kept the Tigers in it. He had three by half-time. At the other end, White illustrated his great promise.
3: A snap round his body is a jam.
2: The big names came to the fore. Lewis booted his second, and it was goal for goal. The Royals were being challenged. They responded. Jerian kicked a marvellous goal.
3: Puts back on goal. Magnificent kick.
2: Then Loving took the grand final to even greater heights.
4: Kicks high and long. It's a goal.
2: East Perth 11 points clear at half-time. Then it erupted. Both teams allowing the emotion to spill over during the long break. Lewis came out even more pumped up, scoring his third. Ridley was also damaging, and there was nothing in it with a term to play. In a tense final quarter, the Tigers' finals experience proved critical. Lewis kicked his fourth, Ridley his seventh. East Perth came back. For much of the closing minutes, there was less than a kick in it before the Tigers scraped home by just 2 points. Ridley, the Simpson medalist, Claremont premiers for the fifth time in 10 years.
5: Brilliant grand
0: final.
5: There
0: we go. Yeah, you're spiteful, you said, in some notes to me.
5: Yeah, absolutely. Both teams were reported, in fact, for bringing the game into disrepute. And, the ramifications were felt that day. And Todd Ridley, short-lived career with Essendon and Fremantle, was the Simpson medalist. Chris Lewis and Don Pike, who's now the CEO at West Coast, played in that game for Claremont. And a cracking grand final it was. Certainly the best, one of the best of the decade. There's no doubt about that. And East Perth, it was their first grand final since their flag in 78. And they won by 2 points in 78. Lost by 2 points in 96.
0: Wow. Great to look back and, beautiful days. 1996, especially if you were a Claremont supporter, East Perth going along very nicely too. And Claremont this year, so close yet so far away, but we won't open that can of worms. Premier of WA was Richard Court as we come to the end of Away Back Wednesday. Paul Keating was Prime Minister at the start, but on the 11th of March, Johnny Howard, the great John Howard, was voted in. Three terms he was went on to serve as a leader of this great country. And Kim Beazley, WA's own Kim Beazley, destined never to be Prime Minister, but opposition leader. UK Prime Minister was the very dull John Major, and I spoke about Billy Clinton earlier on. Alan Bond, the colourful late Alan Bond, pleaded guilty to fraud in a $1 billion takeover of Bell Resources. Fitzroy defeated Fremantle Dockers at the Witten Oval in what was the club's final victory as a standalone club. And in July, they merged with Brisbane to become the Brisbane Lions. Wonder how they went. Well, I think they went okay, as history has shown. Still got a lot of Melbourne support from those great Fitzroy days. I appreciate your company all morning. Andy Bell will be joining us. For the record, in the AFL Grand Final, North Melbourne. Yes, you'll remember that, Roos fans. On a day after Jamie Graham has been appointed your coach 30 years later, you won the Grand Final over Sydney Swans by 43 points in front of 93,102 people at the G. 19-17-131. Swans, Sydney Swans, 13-10-88. Glenn Archer, the hard man, was deemed the North Norm Smith medalist. I appreciate all your texts. What we'll do now is we'll play the 1996 Brownlow medal count. It was exciting, and unlike this year where we knew almost halfway through that Nick Dacos had won it, no such luck. There was plenty of people who were still mathematically involved as we were coming to the final rounds. Here's how it played out. The 1996 Brownlow medalist. We'll go to a break after this, and on the other side, Andy Bell will join the Sports Connection.
6: Round 22. Fremantle versus Fitzroy. Fremantle, Al Toya, one vote. Fremantle, C. Callaghan, two votes. Fremantle, G. Mitchell, three votes. Geelong versus Carlton. Carlton, S. Kernahan, one vote. Carlton, A. Koutafidis, two votes. Carlton, F. Brown, three votes. Sydney versus West Coast. West Coast, G. McKenna, one vote. Sydney, G. Stafford, two votes. Sydney, D. Creswell, three votes. Melbourne versus Hawthorn. Melbourne, D. Neitz, one vote. Hawthorn, P. Salmon, two votes. Hawthorn, J. Dunstall, three votes. St. Kilda versus Adelaide. St. Kilda, N. Winmar, one vote. St. Kilda, R. Harvey, two votes. St. Kilda, N. Burke, three votes. Richmond versus North Melbourne. North Melbourne, P. Bell, one vote. North Melbourne, W. Carey, two votes. Richmond, J. Charles, three votes. Collingwood versus Brisbane. Collingwood, P. Williams, one vote. Collingwood, T. Francis, two votes. Collingwood, A. Shawbell, three votes. Essendon versus Footscray. Essendon, M. McCurry, one vote. Footscray, C. Grant, two votes. Essendon, J. Hurd, three votes. I declare James Hurd and Michael Voss the joint winners of the 1996 Brownlow Medal.
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17: All right, the fallout of the NRL Grand Final continues on. We're going to catch up with a favourite here on Sports Drive to break it all down for you, NRL Premiership player with the Panthers, former Western Red, 2GB caller, Mark Geyer joins the show. MG, welcome back to the program.
18: Matty, always a pleasure to join you, mate. How are you?
17: Yeah, I'm doing really well. How about you after the weekend?
18: It's been one of them years, hasn't it? It's been a very emotive year. It's been the full stop was on Sunday, obviously, and you know that's you know, I get my weekends back after 34 weekends of basically not seeing anyone and staying in hibernation. But I wouldn't have it any other way, mate. It was a fantastic season, and I think the grand final, albeit a one-point victory to the Roosters, I think they're probably a little bit more, probably a little bit better than that 1 point indicates. But no, the Knights were the ones that, you know, all the eyes were on. They were, you know, so good through the finals series, and the way they, you know, kept jumping off the canvas and you know, fighting their way to another week. They had the Rugby League World engulfed. You know, they were just so good. You know, the first one with the Rabbitohs, when everyone said, oh, you know, well done, boys, you come seventh. Well, time to leave now, because I think the Rabbitohs are going to be too good for you with Latrell back, but that wasn't to be. And then they went over there and done the same, the Warriors, in front of 50,000 people. And then last week, before the grand final, I think that was probably when they played their grand final, the Knights, with taking out the Panthers. So, look, Sunday they were gallant again, but in the end, mate, they ran out of steam, I think.
17: Yeah, I agree. I think that despite it being pretty tight on the scoreboard, the Roosters were just far too classy, weren't they? And it started with James Tedesco, Mark Nwonga Nutuaze out on the wing there was unbelievable. Sam Walker coming back was huge for them. DCE, how critical of a pickup was that, really, in the end, when you have a look at it, and he scores that field goal late to seal it. So, I mean, you could go down the list, really, with the Roosters.
18: Yeah, you can, mate. You could. You can go from 1 to 18, whatever they used, or 19. Well, no, they only used 3 reserves. I think 3 didn't get on. So they only used 16 players. And, you could go down the list and give them all a glowing reference because they all done their part to win the comp. And you've got to, Matty. When you get to the last game of the year, you've got to, everyone's got to play their part. Otherwise, that just doesn't happen. And you know, I thought Tedesco was quiet in the first half. The second half, he showed his true qualities. And Nwonga Nutuaze, well, you're right. I wouldn't have been unhappy if he got the Clive Churchill medal and would have been the first winger to do so since it's been introduced in 1986. So Nafahu White up front was awesome. I think Spencer Linu picked a great time to play his best game of the year. Yeah, you know, Robson out of dummy half. Everyone keeps forgetting how this is his first year there, and he's won a comp with them. So I think he's been the buy of the year, to be honest. And DCE, well, that's what they bought him for, buddy. They bought Kronk back in the late 2018, 2019. Didn't even know what to call that then. What is the late 2000s? What do you call that?
17: 20-teens? I don't know.
18: The 20-teens. There you go. You've just put that in the dictionary, mate. That's yours, Matty's. Yeah, look, and they bought Cronk for that same reason, and DCE, well, they bought him for that reason, and I don't know how many other players, if any, have won a competition in their first year and a competition in their last year. So, yeah, look, a fantastic season he had. I think he played every game. He was great when Walker was out. He was great when Walker was in. He's just got the patience and the nerve that goes hand in hand with big games, and he showed that on the biggest stage with about 10 minutes to go. He put a little one pointer over to make it a 7-point gap on the weekend, and that was, even though the Knights scored a consolation try at the end, as we just spoke about at the top of this chat, I don't think they were ever going to win the game. I just think that they were too busted. They're basically, playing on the smell of an oily rag, so to speak, with the fact that they had so many players out. And you go back to the two big ones they lost in the one game, Dylan Lucas and Dylan Brown. Well, Dylan Lucas did get back, but I don't think he was the same type of player, because I think he was rushed back a bit. But then both their front rowers, Saifidi and Trey Mooney, and they almost made history, I suppose, the first time since, I think it's 1934, that the Western Suburbs got the wooden spoon in 1933, and they won the comp in 1934. So you would have had to go a long way back to find another club that's done what they would have done if they won the comp. But they can give themselves a big pat in the back, because they lit up the rugby league. That no one expected them to make the grand final, let alone win it. When I say not win it, I think all the Novocastrians would have thought they could win it. But I think deep down, a lot of us, including me, were jumping on the Knights bandwagon and probably hoping more than anything that they'd win it. But it wasn't to be, buddy. The professionalism of the Roosters in the end got the job done.
17: Yeah, it did. Can the Knights get back there next year and take that next step, in your opinion? Because it's going to be tough. I mean, you look at the run that they've had this year. Was this their opportunity with all of the other teams that are going to be coming for them next year?
18: Oh, look, I think this coach is the real deal. I think Justin Holbrook's, when you've got a good coach at the helm, and I think it's one of them coaches who's, he loves giving the cuddle around the arm around the back instead of the kick up the ass. I think that's the sign of the new age coach these days. And, with so many players being very temperamental when it comes to, taking feedback. In fact, you see a lot of stars these days, when they even get dropped from a first grade team, they straight away get their manager out looking for another club for them. There's no adversity per se as much as there is to be, but that's the game, mate. That's the game. And, I think as long as he's their coach, Dylan Brown will be massive in when he comes back. This young Hopwood, who's come from nowhere, the back rowers were fantastic. And you still got Dylan Lucas, who I probably think will play 13 next year with both these second rowers doing their job for the Knights. Caelan Ponga, I think he's in the top three, four, or five players in the game as we speak. And, in fact, you'd probably say that he was the best player in the

0: all of the top teams from the previous year fell away?
1: No, mate. I haven't. The Dogs, Melbourne, Canberra. Who am I missing?
0: Broncos. Storm,
1: Broncos. It was just unbelievable, wasn't it, to see? See teams like the Dolphins playing in a prelim, and see Newcastle playing in the grand final. And as I said earlier, it's been one of them emotive seasons. When it's kind of this time last year, with in the Pacific Championships, when Eli Katoa suffered that terrible head knock, and then we saw a litany of injuries that were kind of unfamiliar with our game. We had Jensen, the Bronco, with the veins thrombosis that stopped him playing. We had Kamakamika have a stroke after a game, and we just saw, and Nathan Cleary's, I suppose, injury in the prelim was just another full stop on that emotion that we've felt throughout the year. And then and on the other end of that scale, we had teams like the Dolphins and the Knights doing what they do. The Warriors all year were that team that I think everybody now has them as their second favourite team in the competition because of their the style of play, the footy they play. So, yeah, a different year. That certainly was. It will go down. Yeah, Mark Nwanga Niwazi will certainly be remembered for a long time, and especially when we watch him next year playing for the Wallabies in the World Cup. It's going to be hard to see that because I don't think we'll realise how much we miss him until he's gone. He's just a freak of a nature, that guy. He's only played 2 years. In his first year and a half, I would say that he had a lot of mistakes in his game, and he'd try things, they wouldn't come off. But he learned in this second half of this year that, you don't have to always pass that ball. You don't have to always, kick it, or you don't have to always do that extra little bit to be a star in this game. You just have to make sure that the moments matter. And he's certainly done that this year. The moments that the highlights that he provided for season 2026 were just astonishing, to be honest. He's just been a revelation. And, I'd be looking over whoever scouted him, the rugby league, I'd be getting that scout to go and find a couple more of him because we need a couple more.
0: Yeah, he's going to be missed. There's no question about that. And, he's not going to be a part of the Kangaroos. What did you think of the squad? So we've got the World Cup coming up. Kangaroos squad is out. No wingers is one of the noticeable omissions.
1: Yeah, very, very strange. I was talking to my wife's birthday yesterday, and we had a bit of a shindig. Yeah, thanks. I'll tell her you said that, Matty. So we had all the kids over, and we're talking about that same thing because the teams got announced yesterday, and my oldest boy said, "Why no wingers?" I said, "I don't know. I really don't know." Selwyn Cobbo, I think, would have been a winger, but he's carrying an injury. I think they're going to play Turbo and maybe Jack Bostock, who played wing for the first couple of seasons. He's been in the NRL. So, yeah, but no specialists per se who have played this whole season on the wings. And, Kevy's got picked a strong squad, but, I think with Latrell Mitchell and Tommy Trbojevic coming back, even Tommy might even get a win. Did I say Tommy on the wing?
0: Yeah.
1: Yeah, Turbo on the wing. And you probably got, Latrell Mitchell's back for the squad. He'll be in the centres with Katoni Stagg. So, they've got a lot of depth. I just think today also Collins from the Roosters has been ruled out. So Lindsay Smith from Penrith has been called up for that spot. So I was going through all the teams today, actually. It's quite good seeing ex-players that you've forgotten all about playing for teams like France and Lebanon. And, it's going to be a good World Cup. It starts, next Thursday? I think Australia play New Zealand at Allianz on Thursday night. So that'll be that's a great way to kick off the World Cup.
0: Yeah, that it is. Looking forward to it. Games here in Perth. Can't wait as well. A couple more, MG, just before I do let you go. You had Peter Volandis in the box with the 2GB call team ahead of the grand final. What were your big takeaways from it?
1: I think PVL was a little bit taken aback by the fact that the Tones and I thing played out the way it did. I think that's kind of been his only blemish, if it was a blemish, in his, almost 7 years at the helm. I just think that was kind of, I don't think he was ready for the flowback of aggression, I suppose, in sentiment that,

0: I think what they did in the end was a great thing for Jai Arrow, as the whole year has been for Jai. You know, Jai's, you know, just been such a pillar of strength going through what he's going through, and you know, you can't help but feel for the guy every time you see him. Yeah, look, PVL's he's the man, mate. He's like you look at what we were, how we were operating before he took over, and I think rugby league was down on its knees, to be honest. The AFL was killing us in every facet as far as crowd figures and online figures and viewership and memberships, and our assets were nil. Now we're, you know, we've got $4 billion worth of assets, and we've got three or four new teams since he's taken over with the Dolphins and the Perth Bears, and PNG coming in. Looks like another one will come into Southern Island of New Zealand by 2020. So, look, he's overseen all that, and now he's the executive commissioner. Now he's the main man. He's got no one to really, you know, to take anything away from him. He's it. And I think, why not? He's only going to do it for 3 years, he says. And the game is in a fantastic spot. He's really passionate and about getting this game on a global scale. You know, having a global round in a place like, he said Miami or somewhere, or go to somewhere in Europe, or like over in. He wants this game to be seen by a lot more people overseas, and that was the kind of takeaway that I got from him, that he's going to be bullish about that, and he's going to make sure that does happen. He said Vegas has been another one. Vegas has been unbelievable. He said that while we don't, you know, make much of a dent at the minute on Fox Sports over there, he said those that are downloading the NRL app, live games, has gone through the millions. So, you don't really think about that type of thing. You know, Americans downloading to watch rugby league. It has put a little footprint over there. So, look, baby steps as far as Vegas goes. But I do know this: last February when I was over there, it was just a buzz. You know, with the English teams made it that way. They made it a real buzz, and the Aussie teams didn't let it down either. So it was just a week's party. And it's a good celebration to start the season off, and it kind of gives us that kickstart against AFL if you need one, because we've got basically 2 weeks of free coverage before they even kick off their season. So that's part of the strategy, I would say, with PVL. And that's, you know, I think after seeing the AFL grand final and Kylie Minogue, and I think next year the grand final we might have someone really special.
1: All right, now, speaking of special, it's going to be very special round one, 2027, when we see the Perth Bears in action for the first time officially. And things are starting to come together. New high-performance facility coming alive. The jerseys are out. It's all happening at the moment for the Perth Bears. Your young fella is going to be making his way over. Mav, it's great to get to speak to him earlier this year. Just tell us a bit about it and your excitement for the Bears.
0: Well, that's it now. Matty. It's November, like by basically November 1. I think you'll see maybe a star player maybe signing. Maybe they might be getting a marquee player that they've been chasing. But now there's no more footy now before the Bears come in, which is exciting. You know, that's it. We don't have to wait around anymore now. The pre-season, Mav was over there about 2 weeks ago to look around and, you know, look for rental properties and all that type of stuff. And he loved it. He took his girlfriend with him, and he just couldn't believe how beautiful a spot Perth was. I told you so. He said, yeah, but I didn't believe you. He said, I'd have to get over and see myself. he can't wait, mate. He's been training his ass off every day. He's getting ready for it. And I think it's very exciting, even though the bookies haven't really taken a liking to the Bears. I read somewhere that we're 250-1 to win the competition. So I might have a little bit each way on that. Or not each way. I might just have a little bit of money on the Bears winning the comp in their first year, eh?
1: I like it. I think so. Juicy odds. Why not? Get on them.
0: Yeah. Mate, if Newcastle can do what they did at 150-1, 100%. Well, you know what? You're telling me there's a chance? Of course there. Yeah, look, it is, mate. It's exciting. You know, I was over there recently for the jersey reveal, and it's the things they've got in place kind of – shocked me somewhat to think of how advanced they were in just 12 months. So I thought, wow, this is so professional on every facet of what they had to do. You know, they're ticking every box, and I can't wait for it. I'll be over there for the first game and have hopefully Mavs in it. And I'll be a regular visitor to the west of Australia, mate. That's for sure.
1: Can't wait, MG. A pleasure speaking to you all season long. You always deliver every single time you jump on the airwaves with me. So thanks so much for your time, not only today but across the course of the season.
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1: ABL won't be too far away as well. It'll be right around the corner. And our next guest has pretty much every record there is to have in the ABL. Perth Heat icon Tim Kennelly joins the show. Tim, are you there?
5: Yeah, I am. Have you got me?
1: Yes, I got you now, loud and clear. Thanks so much for taking the time today. An absolute pleasure to have you on. How have you been? How's life after baseball?
5: Yeah, life's good. It's probably not too dissimilar to any other this time of the year, you know, getting ready for the season. Playing a little bit of state league still, so still involved with baseball, but not really ramping it up for the Australian Baseball League coming up, which I think maybe I might miss when the season rolls around.
1: We spoke yesterday. You're helping your son out. Hopefully he can be the next big thing in Australian baseball.
5: Yeah, hopefully. He's 9 years old, about to turn 10, getting his first sort of taste of baseball now, and seems to be enjoying it. And just finished a 3-day baseball camp over the holidays, which he's done as well, which he seems to be enjoying, which is the main thing.
1: Yeah, that is really good. Now, the MLB, the season to this point, before we get into the playoffs, how have you found this season in the over in the States?
5: Yeah, it's sort of the same names are popping up, aren't they, when it comes to sort of postseason. But I sort of follow it along. I don't watch a heap of games sort of during the season. You know, they've got a lot of games on sort of each day, but sort of now is about the time when I start getting a bit locked in and watching the games a bit more and following some of the players and the teams, which is the fun part of the year.
1: The Dodgers, now they played the Braves earlier today. The Dodgers had a win 3-1, so they take a 2-1 series lead against Atlanta. Shohei Ohtani hasn't been in the best of form, but the Dodgers, you can just never count them out, can you? Are they primed to three-peat, or is it going to be a little hard for them this season?
5: Oh, they're still looking pretty good, aren't they? They've just got so much talent and the depth. You know, even if Ohtani's not playing his best, or some of the pitchers aren't doing their best, they've just got so much depth that they sort of seem to get the job done. And they'll come up against the Brewers or the Padres. You know, if they can get past the Braves, which is another big test for them. But I don't know, it'd be a big effort to be able to knock them off, in the World Series, which I'm hoping someone does actually.
1: Yeah, who do you think that team could be? When you look at the team still remaining, who are their biggest threats?
5: Well, if they come up against the Brewers, I think the Brewers are probably the best team all season. If they come up against them in the National League Championship Series, that'll be a real tough test for them. And then over in the American League, you're probably looking at the Tampa Bay Rays. They've probably been the most consistent, and they've got a 2-0 lead over the Yankees at the moment. And I think they'll end up playing the Guardians or the Giant or the White Sox in the American League. So I think the Rays will give them a good test if they were to verse them in the World Series, but they've got to get past the Braves and the Brewers first.
1: Yeah, well, the Brewers played the Padres earlier today. The Padres got that series back to a 2-1 differential. Milwaukee still leading. And, they've got some good players. Jacob Mizrahi, Jackson Churio, just to name a couple. The Brewers, they look pretty good. They might, the Dockers were the big talk of the town in the AFL this year, the fact that they've never won one. Well, neither have the Brewers, and maybe this could be their season.
5: Yeah, absolutely. They've shown that their pitching's one of the best in the league. And you know, once it comes down to championship series, it's normally the team that has the best pitching wins. And they're showing while they've had the best record all year. And they'll be a tough task whoever they verse.
1: Yeah, they really will. We've got the White Sox and the Guardians to play tomorrow as well. Yankees, Rays. Now, you mentioned the Rays, and there's tell us a bit about the affiliation that the Perth Heat have with the Tampa Bay Rays.
5: Yeah, it's an affiliation that goes back quite a few years now, and we seem to see a lot of top-end talent that they send over, some young guys, some prospects that they send over every year into the Australian Baseball League. And I was lucky enough to play with Junior Caminero, who is now one of the best power hitters in the major leagues with the Rays, and he's hitting 3-hole for them and just raking. So it's great to have that affiliation with them and watch these guys come over here and do their thing, and then go back over to the States and then eventually see them over in the major leagues. And there's probably been half a dozen guys that have made it over to the major leagues that have come over and played with the Perth Heat. So it's just good to follow their footsteps and just sort of track how they're going, which is good.
1: Yeah, tell us a bit about Junior Caminero. What makes him such a great player, and why is it now? He's about 23 years of age. He's really coming into his own.
5: Yeah, we saw him at 18 years of age.
1: Wow.
5: And he comes over at 18. So you're playing against guys sort of in their mid-20s to sort of mid-30s. He's one of those guys that the first time we saw him take batting practice, it was pretty special. Not an overly big guy, but just the amount of power he was able to generate from his body, it was like nothing I'd ever seen. And it was just a matter of if he could sort of figure it out and learn how to hit. You knew he was going to be something special. And he had a really good year with the Perth Heat and hit quite a few home runs. And obviously that's translated through the minor leagues now into the major leagues. And, being able to hit 40 home runs in the major leagues is pretty special. Just another guy that we're lucky enough to have play with the Perth Heat.
1: Certainly. So that's the Tampa Bay Rays, and they hold a 2-0 lead over the New York Yankees. So they've got a good foothold on them right there. The White Sox, as mentioned, play the Guardians tomorrow, 4 a.m. start time. The White Sox hold a 2-0 lead against Cleveland, so you'd expect them to get the win tomorrow, or at least get the win in the series.
5: Yeah, it's one of those series where they probably both weren't picked to make it to the final series. If you were to look at sort of the start of the year, and they're both sort of good little underdog stories. So whoever does advance would be good to see them take it to either the Rays or the Yankees. Personally, be pulling for the Guardians with Travis Pastrana, an Australian-based guy who was the first overall pick in the American draft out of college up in the major leagues. And he's had a really successful season, and just love watching him play. And hopefully they can get the job done tomorrow and wrestle a bit of momentum back. And who knows what can happen in that series.
1: Yeah, what's his ceiling, Travis Pastrana? Because he's only 24, I think, now. Number one pick in the draft, as you mentioned, a couple of years back out of New South Wales. What's his ceiling?
5: Oh, there's no ceiling with that guy. I've been lucky enough to play with him at the World Baseball Classic this year and in a tournament last year, and he's just one of those guys that that you just knew was going to be great. He just with his mindset and the way he went about his business and just his work ethic and sort of matched that with the talent that he's got. So it was no surprise to see him up in the major leagues and to make the All-Star game this year, which is pretty cool for a rookie and the numbers that he's put up as a rookie. So now I can see him spending a lot of time in the major leagues, a lot of time at some All-Star games, and hopefully a lot of times in the championship series, which With the young Guardians team that they've got at the moment, might have a bright future.
1: The talent coming through for Australia, could we be seeing some success in the next few years?
5: Yeah, absolutely. There's a lot of guys that were sending off to college and who are coming back a lot better. A lot of guys are sending into the minor leagues, into the professional ranks, that you're sort of starting to see trickle back over to the back to Australia, into the Australian Baseball League, and into the national team. So we've shown that we can sort of match it with the best in the world. We haven't really got over the hump and sort of finished in that top four, which is obviously something that we're striving to do. But the future looks bright, and there's a lot of young talent coming through, which will be pretty cool to watch over the next sort of 5 to 10 years.
1: What about at the Perth Heat leading into the ABL season? We won't get underway until November, but how's the team shaping up?
5: Yeah, starting to shape up. Obviously, we've still got the affiliation with the Rays. And another affiliation with the Cincinnati Reds, who sent a lot of prospects over, and they'll sort of match it within with our Perth-based guys. You've got sort of Alex Hall, Jess Williams, the guys that have been leading the team for quite a few years now. So, yeah, the talent's there. Hopefully, we haven't had much success winning a championship in the last 10 years, and they've been getting there, just not been able to get the job done. But hopefully we see some more talent come over from the minor leagues to come help the boys out. But no, really excited to go down and watch them play this year.
1: What do you know about Lance Rimmel?
5: The coach.
1: Yep.
5: Yeah, so another guy that's another young guy that's managing over, I think, with the Chicago Cubs. He was in AA this year. I don't know a lot about him. All I know is all the American guys that we get over to coach, they buy into our system and really get amongst the culture pretty early on, which I think is really important. And I'm sure that he'll be the same, and he'll be able to gel and get the team to gel pretty quickly. Because, as you know, with the Australian Baseball League, the imports will sort of fly in a week before the season starts, and then you're off and running. So it's about trying to build that culture pretty quickly. And that's done with the core Perth guys too. But I think it'll be... from what I've heard, he's excited to come over, and he's still young and learning to manage, so I think he'll fit in well.
1: The competition has taken a bit of a hit in recent years. Is there room for growth, in the next year or so with the ABL?
5: Yeah, absolutely. Obviously moving back to 14, competition wasn't ideal, but speaking with a lot of the guys head up at Australian Baseball, the plan is to add another couple of teams next year, so a six-team comp. So there's a lot of plans in place, and it all looks promising. So hopefully they can get back to that and keep expanding and getting all the Asian players over and all the affiliated players over. It's just going to make our league stronger and make our Australian players better on the international stage for being able to play against those guys. So, yeah, I've definitely got high hopes for next season and beyond, and hopefully keep growing, because you see a lot of these young kids come to the games, and that's what they sort of aspire to be. And if we don't have a good, healthy competition, it sort of suffers down in those grassroots sports. So, I've definitely got high hopes for the next couple of years for that growth.
1: Yeah, get to Thornleigh, get on down to Empire Ballpark for the upcoming season. But before that, the MLB, enjoy it as it continues on the playoffs. And like I said, tomorrow, 4 a.m. Start time as the White Sox take on the Guardians. There will also be another three games. Braves, Dodgers, Yankees, Rays and Padres, Brewers. Tim, a pleasure chatting to you today. Thanks so much for taking the time on the show this afternoon, and all the very best to you.
5: No, I appreciate it. Thanks for having me on.
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0: Yes, all thanks to the Perth Window and Door Replacement Company, the one, the only, the media man, Brett Benetti, joins the show. Brett, good afternoon.
1: Fantastic to talk to you, Matt.
0: Oh, it's fantastic to talk to you, Brett. And we are the only station as well that talks UFC each and every week. And as confirmed on the show last week, I was missing in action. But, of course, it still went ahead. The Octagon returns down under with UFC Fight Night in Feb. Brett, tell us all about it.
1: Yeah, that's right. UFC Fight Night Sydney at Afterpay Arena, Sunday, February 7, 2027. No fights announced yet. The whispers are that Robert Whittaker will be in action, and he's chasing a fight against former light heavyweight champion and Jan Blachowicz. So I'm hoping that fight actually happens. The other whisper I'm hearing is Jack Della Maddalena, Perth's own and former welterweight champion of the world, is lining up a fight against Michael Morales, a really dangerous opponent. So we'll keep our listeners up to date as soon as we hear more news. But I still believe the UFC will return to the award-winning RAC Arena in Perth in 2027. So watch this space.
0: Where are our Aussies at? Because those two you mentioned there, Rob Whittaker, Jack Della Maddalena, they've been to the top of the mountain. They've had some setbacks. So for Rob, he's gone up to light heavyweight. Impressive start for him in that division. Jack, he's sort of in limbo at the moment a little bit. So where are those two at?
1: Yeah, well, that's probably what he's aiming for next. He's obviously needed a break after his main event performance in Perth. Again, he's still at the top of the game. He's still ranked very highly, being a former champion. So there's no easy fights out there, and he's the one being hunted at the moment. But again, he's still a world-class fighter. I've got every confidence that he'll be bouncing back in his next performance.
0: All right, well, we'll look out and see what comes of UFC Fight Night in Australia coming up in Feb. All right, last weekend, the UFC was in Salt Lake City, UFC 332. The main event, it was headlined with a vacant women's flyweight title fight. Natalia Silva got the win over Wang Kong via decision. A bit of criticism in terms of the main event and the card, but it turned out to be a pretty entertaining one, I thought. Brett, what did you think?
1: Yeah, it was an entertaining card. I can understand the criticism as well because, it just didn't look like a traditional numbered event. We still call them pay-per-view. Still irritates me that the numbered events are still pay-per-view in Australia, but hopefully that'll be sorted out, hopefully not in the near future. For me, it was still a good fight night card. UFC 332 did set a record. There was 8 first-round finishes and 7 in a row, I might add. 11 knockouts across the night. Only 3 fights went to the scorecards. But as you said in the main event, Matt, Natalia Silva, she became the new women's flyweight champion, beating Wang Kong by unanimous decision in the main event. It could have been everybody Wang Kong tonight, but again, this is a lesson. When you get an opportunity like this, you got to make the most of it, because even I was saying last week with Regan that I thought there was 3 fighters ahead of Wang Kong that could have got this shot. She didn't take the opportunity. She started too late. She didn't start. Wang Kong didn't get going until probably round 4, and by then it was too late. Silva was just too quick, and she cruised to that unanimous points decision and became new champion. Interesting, all 3 judges gave round 5 to Kong, and at least 1 judge gave Kong rounds 3 and 4. So there's the opportunity lost for her. She'll go back and watch that fight and be kicking herself. The main event wasn't the highlight of the card, really.
0: No. What were some of the highlights for you? Because you mentioned a little bit earlier on just how impressive some of these performances were.
1: Yeah, I thought Peyton Talbot in the co-main event was a really big winner, stopping former champion Davison Figueroa. It was really hard to stop, by the way. And that's 2 former world champions in a row he's beaten. So Peyton Talbot is a name to look out for. Esteban Ribovic was also impressive in stopping King Green in the first round. I didn't like that River Vic's missed weight, but it was still an impressive performance. A lot of people were questioning the stoppage, but Herb Dean, but I didn't mind the stoppage. He was knocked down pretty heavily three times in a row. That didn't look great, so I didn't have a huge problem with the stoppage. But Johnny Walker making a statement in his move up to heavyweight with a beautiful knockout win over Nick Parkin in the first round. But overall, there was plenty of action, plenty of finishes, exactly what UFC fans want. And they, UFC always seems to do this with cards that are criticised on paper early. So I thought it was a pretty entertaining card all out. But mind you, as said to you before, shouldn't have been a pay-per-view.
0: Now, the UFC's back at the Apex this weekend in Vegas. We've got middleweights Brendan Allen and Christian Leroy Duncan who are headlining the card. What are your thoughts on this upcoming matchup?
1: Yeah, it's a huge opportunity for both those middleweights, Matt, because Allen, decent fighter, has been around for a while. He's on a three-fight win streak, I might add, and Duncan has won his last five. But these the two guys, I'll talk about taking the opportunity. They've got a main event, quite a lot of eyes are going to be on them, live from the Meta Apex in Vegas. And the interesting thing about this matchup, I think that Allen will try and take this fight to the ground and take away Duncan's strengths, which obviously his strength is in the stand-up and in the striking. So it's a really interesting main event. I'm leaning towards Allen because, again, he's been there in the deep waters before, and I think that he'll be able to get the submission late in the fight. So that's probably where I'm heading if I'm going to make a prediction.
0: All right, what about the rest of the card? What stands out to you?
1: Yeah, a lot of names that have been around the UFC a while on this card as well. So guys like Gerald Meerschaert, who's riding a five-fight win streak. We saw him in Perth last outing. That's the reason why I mentioned him. Been around for ages, and I'm wondering whether this will be his last fight if he doesn't get the win over Julius Walker in the light heavyweight division. And another name that sort of pops out to me on the card, it's the first fight on the main card, is Malcolm Wellmaker, because he's taken on Atari Tanzilioff. Now, Wellmaker, again, was supposed to fight Cody Haddon a couple of fights ago before Cody got injured. And ever since that moment, he's lost his last two fights and he was highly touted prospect. So I'm really curious to see how he performs and try and get off that losing skid.
0: Okay, we're here with Brett the Media Man Bernetti talking all things combat sports. Now, Australia's best MMA promotion, Eternal MMA, returns to Perth in just over 3 weeks' time, October 31. It'll be a Saturday, Eternal 111. It's set to take over Perth HPC. Well done to Cam O'Neill and to Ben Vickers. The card's looking really good, Brett.
1: Yeah, absolutely. My recommendation for all the listeners out there is get your tickets now from Ticketmaster, but also look at the Champions Club options as well. They are the best seats in the house. You've got a private VIP bar, premium hospitality. So that's what I recommend. But again, fantastic card that Ben Vickers and Cam O'Neill put together. I've mentioned a few of them across the last several weeks. The one I want to feature today is Lawrence Whitesmith taking on Duvar Pierre. Really interesting welterweight matchup between two undefeated prospects. Whitesmith, he's going to have the hometown advantage. A lot of fans are in Perth. And he's 2-0 as a pro, and both wins coming off first-round finish, one by TKO and the other one by submission. Duvar, on the other hand, is also 2-0, and both of his wins have come by stoppage as well. So again, I think it's going to be a really good fight. Whitesmith, the local fighter from Scrappy MMA, trained by Ben Vickers and obviously closely followed by Jack Della Maddalena. That's going to be a fantastic one. I mentioned last week as well that featherweight matchup between Luke Jones and Jesse Swain. Fireworks in store for that one, and I think that's going to be a really good one as well.
0: We've got some good stuff coming up in Perth in the next few months. Thunderdome 56. Let's talk some boxing, Brett. Thunderdome Series, Dragonfire Boxing, November 27 at Metro City in Northbridge. That'll be a Friday night, as these events always are. Tony Tolge, he's putting together another great card. He is the busiest and most loyal man in boxing. You announced the first fight last week. Do you have another one for us today?
1: I do. I'm going to get more fights out of Tony. I'm going to catch up with him tonight to talk about Thunderdome. But I'm happy to announce that Tanaka T-Sabster Brewery will be back in action. And get this, he's taking on a very, when I say a big name, you'll notice the name, but it's not him, obviously. But he's taking on a young fighter from Pakistan, and his name is Muhammad Ali. So that's going to obviously draw a lot of attention. Tanaka T-Sabster Brewery taking on Muhammad Ali. Again, this will be Tanaka's fourth fight of 2026. Again, I've spoken highly about Tanaka on this show previously, taking on an undefeated fighter in Ali as well. And I think this is going to be a big, serious test for T-Sab. So, again, T-Sab's a rising Perth prospect in the Australian top 15 as well. Building plenty of momentum, and if he gets the job here, which I think that he will, yeah. He's got a role, very talented fighter, sky's the limit. So we're looking forward to this matchup on top of the fight that we announced last week with Sam Rennie back in action.
0: Oh, he doesn't stand a chance, really, against Muhammad Ali, you'd think.
1: I like that.
0: Hey, we are the only station that talks WWE each week as well. And as we have announced, the Perth is set to host a WWE weekend takeover. Do you have any more updates on this?
1: Yeah, certainly. So we announced this last week as well, but individual tickets for WrestlePalooza, SmackDown and Raw at the award-winning RAC Arena are on sale now. But our Sport FM recommendation is still to go for the combo tickets so you get to go to all three events. Remember, SmackDown, Friday, December 11, WrestlePalooza on Saturday, December 12, and Raw on Monday, December 14. All those three events at the award-winning RAC Arena. Fantastic. There's even talk of the Royal Rumble and Survivor Series coming back to Perth. Arriving in Perth in the next couple of years as well. Remember, WWE is going to be in Perth the next 3 years. So exciting stuff.
0: Yep.
1: And get your tickets now. That's our recommendation.
0: All right. Another big event coming up in Perth, November 21 at the Kingsman, the corner of Governors Avenue. Corporate boxing event 2026, presented by Soa the Hulk Pilele with Nydia Rodriguez alongside Peter Boyd. You can head to Megatix to get your tickets today. Of course, Soa, a former UFC and Pride fighter. We've already announced some massive bouts for this one. I believe you have another one for us today as well.
1: Yes, certainly. And again, ever since we announced the main event for this one, again, UFC legend Soa the Hulk Pilele taking on former West Coast Eagles champion Nick Natanui. Tickets are gone very quickly, but again, do not wait. If you want to be there for this special night, head to Megatix now. The Spud King, Tony Gallardi from Spudshed, taking on Robbie O'Rourke. Hannah Pilele taking on Laura Howe. As we announced last week, Jaden Walters taking on Rockin' Ricardo Monteleone. But I'm happy to announce this week, I'm going to get this name out, by the way, Goran Ucjesinovic. He's the Chief Operating Officer at Benang Energy. He'll be stepping into the ring against MMA pioneer, I would say, Glenn Pettigrew. Again, Glenn Pettigrew, we've mentioned several times in this show. He's had a couple of recent fights at Eternal MMA, and he's also had been in the cage against Jack Della Maddalena as well. So Goran stepping in the ring against that caliber fighter in support of Kay Feller, which is a Western Australian charity dedicated to strengthening the mental health, resilience and well-being of young people. That is a fantastic opportunity. And that's another big highlight of the corporate boxing event for 2026.
0: Would you like me to go with the European slang on it?
1: I'd love for you to do that, Matt.
0: Goran Jutasinovic. There you go.
1: That's there you
0: how,
1: go. I
0: that's
1: love
0: how
1: it.
0: I think how you would say it.
1: When I call the fights with Luke, I'm going to stick with Goran.
0: I think that's a safe bet. Hey, Brett, when are you and I stepping into the ring?
1: I think that you'll be a guest and I'll be happy to call it.
0: That ship has sailed.
1: Yeah, but again, I'll always speak to Sol Pelalia Media. We'll always try and set something up for you. Hey, you and Regan.
0: That could be a good fight, actually. Regan's got the youth over me, that's for sure. Hey, now, we have some great prizes as well. Thank you to Darmesh at Game City Espresso Bar. Who wants to go to Game City? I know I do. Not only the best coffee, but the best hot dogs too.
1: Yeah, caught up with the great Darmesh last week at 56 William Street in Perth. Yes, I always highly recommend the Next Dog Hot Dog, best hot dogs in Perth. They also make the best coffee, the best hot chocolate. So, yeah, you picture on top of the coffee or hot chocolate as well. So go see Darmesh. He loves our Sport FM listeners going in to say hello, and he'll definitely look after you. That is a guarantee.
0: Beautiful. Now, any more Reading Cinemas movie tickets to give away?
1: Yeah, absolutely. Big time for movies as well. I'm actually heading out to Reading Cinemas in Belmont tonight. That's where I'm catching up with the great Tony Tolsch. We're going to be seeing The Social Reckoning, which is the companion film to The Social Network. So obviously all the Facebook and social media fans, going to be an interesting movie to watch. But we do have two tickets to see any movie of your choice at Reading Cinemas in Belmont, including The Social Reckoning. There's also some great movies out at the moment, Resident Evil, Heart of the Beast. You can also choose Verity and Digger if you like.
0: All right. Do you have a Reading rewind for me?
1: I've got a tough one. It's a very popular one. So I'm going to try and give you a clue, but there was five films in the series, and one of the lines from the first one was, "I don't know who I am. I'm on my own. I'm not sure why."
0: Don't even give me a clue, because I think I know what it is. "I don't know who I am." That's got to be Jason Bourne, doesn't it?
1: That is very impressive, Matt. Regan wouldn't have had a clue, but that is very impressive. The Bourne Identity from 2002, the first of the five films of the Bourne series. So they were great movies, actually. So you can see The Bourne Identity this Friday and Tuesday at Reading Cinemas. But my advice is check out readingcinemas.com.au. You'll see all the session times and all the information. It's a great time to head to the movie.
0: All right, awesome stuff. Now, a big thanks to Stuart and Inara, who see the window of opportunity with this segment. It's one of my favourites each and every week. It's one of the best times on Sports Drive. 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
1: Yes, go see our friends Stuart and Inara. You might see Lockie there as well. I was speaking to Lockie today. We'll be keen to see Eternal 111 at the end of the month. 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
0: Brett, thanks for your company as always. 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
1: Big shout out as well to the Black Hulk Bilal Saidu. He went across to New Zealand last week for the Cruiserweight tournament and won his fight in the Cruiserweight semi-final. So he's got a big matchup coming up in December. So we'll keep all our listeners up to date. But in the meantime, a huge weekend of fights coming up. So enjoy the fight.
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0: Georgie Cleaver joins the show. Georgie, good evening.
1: Hello, how are you going?
0: Yeah, really well. How are you doing today?
1: Yeah, not so bad, thank you.
0: Well, that's good to hear. Now, four straight wins. What was the catalyst for the turnaround? You knocked off the Brisbane Lions at home a few weeks back now, and it got you guys on a bit of a roll.
1: Yeah, I think it's just about booing that belief. We obviously didn't have the best start losing four straight games, but after beating Brisbane, who we've actually never beaten before, gave us that belief, and we knew we were able to do it, and then we've kind of kept the ball rolling since then.
0: Yeah, it's been a good build of momentum. The Dockers this past weekend at Leaderville Oval, 39-27, the final score. What were your big takeaways from the game?
1: Yeah, heaps of learnings, and obviously never won a derby as well. So it's pretty exciting, and obviously just building on from what we had the past couple of weeks and just continuing to grow. And we've had a really strong side. We only have the two girls out on the long-term injury list, so we've had a really fit side. So even trainings have been pretty challenging, and I guess makes team selection hard, and everyone's really fighting for a spot. So that helps us able to grow and play better. So, yeah, take that into Port Adelaide this weekend. But, yeah, it was great to get the win over Freo finally.
0: Well, that's, another big monkey off the back to get it done in a Western Derby. A great result. It's a pretty even ladder, isn't it, amongst the middle pack right now. You guys are deadlocked with the Fremantle Dockers at 4-4, and you throw in Hawthorn as well, and the other team is Richmond. So it's a pretty even comp right there, and you've got to try and establish yourselves now.
1: Yeah, exactly, and I think our percentage isn't the greatest, so if we just try to get that up and get some more wins under our belts, and yeah, got a couple tough games coming up, but once I touched on before, just the belief, and we know that we can do it, and we know we can win against these good, strong sides, and we're obviously a pretty strong side ourselves, so if we get, win the next couple of games, we should hopefully secure our spot in finals.
0: Your own season, tell us a bit about you as an individual and how you're tracking.
1: Yeah, obviously I had a pretty strong year last year, so it's always hard to improve and back it up, but had a good off season and lots of things to work after and go after, so sort of came back fitter and stronger, and just still working on my backline craft. Obviously was a forward at the beginning, so still trying to learn heaps of things, and did get dropped for one game, but was able to come back and be resilient to get back in the side, and now really I'm fighting for owning my role down back in the squad.
0: The transition from forward line to the back line, what can you take away as a former forward? Like, there are always little intricacies of the role that you can bring in as a defender. So what have you learnt?
1: Yeah, and when I was a forward, you kind of know what you don't like as a defender. And now that I'm a defender, I know what I didn't like as a forward, so it's quite interesting to kind of have that different perspective. But just try to annoy the forwards, give them a couple pushes and shoves, and it's quite easy to get under their skin, so that's something that I've been trying to do a bit, lots of body checking and annoying them, because once you're in their head, they worry more about you and me when I get the ball. So it's kind of play defense first, but then can play offense off that.
0: Now, Ella Roberts, what a star she is. She just continues to impress, doesn't she? What's it like playing alongside her?
1: Yeah, she's amazing. You're so glad she's on your team, and you see her get the ball up ahead and just trust her with everything. You know she's going to take the ball forward, and, has made massive improvements as well. She's had such a strong year, and it's so exciting to see her grow, and can't wait to see what she's going to do in the next couple of years as well.
0: Who are some of the other players that have really impressed you so far this season?
1: Yeah, lots of the young girls have been pretty instrumental. We've, like Mia Russo, she's had a strong year inside, and even Charlotte Riggs as well, just absolutely coming out of her shell and started playing ruck as well, and she's definitely built for that position because she is winning hit-outs and such a good follow-up work and helping us get the ball out of, I think we're pretty high in clearances now, which we've never been, so really helping the ball get out of our midfield and send it forward. So, lots of those young girls coming through are just, such great picks and doing themselves justice.
0: Now, when you're not playing footy, tell us a bit about yourself. You're pretty popular on the socials.
1: I get call the TikTok queen sometimes. but no, I play a bit of golf and I also study broadcast media and journalism. So I've been doing a bit of commentary stuff for Waffle Games, Waffle W Games, and even helped host the Sandover Medal a couple of weeks ago. So getting heaps of good opportunities in the footy space and the media space, which, is something good to do outside of footy as well.
0: And the family, how's the family? We always love heading to East Fremantle games because we get treated the best.
1: Yeah, no, family's good. Sister's full-time working as a doctor now, and then Jack's obviously just finished up the season, but I think they've actually started pre-season for East Brewer now, so didn't have that much time off.
0: No, not at all. You get back into it pretty quickly. All right, Port Adelaide this week. So when do you head over to South Australia?
1: So we fly out Friday and then we play Saturday. So we're just doing the one night quick get in, get out business trip. But yeah, we've played them in our pre-season game this year as well. So we've taken a lot from that and we've obviously gotten a lot better throughout the season. So it should be, yeah, it should be a cracker.
0: Yeah, it should be. I mean, they had a derby win as well against Adelaide this past weekend. It's a pretty evenly matched affair, you'd think, this game.
1: Yeah, both going to come out pretty strong and both taking a bit of confidence going into the game, winning those derbies. But we know we have to go after them. We know where their strengths lie. So if we just shut down a couple of their main players and, get after it, I think we'll be fine.
0: All right. Well, let's hope we can see that win streak continue into five straight games. Georgie, a pleasure chatting to you today. Thanks so much for taking the time.
1: Thank you so much. Have a good day.
2: Hi, I'm Ollie Cullen from the Western Force for RAD. In football, there's simply no room for excuses. If I mess up during a game, then I have to cop it. But off the field, some people think excuses are okay, especially when they get caught speeding. Excuses like, I'm late for training, or I'm going to rush home because the ice is going to melt. There's no room for excuses in football, and definitely no room for excuses on the road.
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4: 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I'm Marcus Speller.
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0: 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Now, I have two of my real friends with me. Luke Moore and Jim Campbell.
1: Disagree.
2: More a colleague.
1: Yeah.
0: Ah, I expected that from Luke, but Jim, that genuinely is disappointing.
1: I've got to him, Marcus. I've got to him.
0: Indeed you have.
1: Don't let Marcus call you a friend.
0: But let's start with a question from someone who is our friend.
1: Tej,
0: yes, yeah. on Discord. Good old Tej. He said, if we follow the line of discussion around Thomas Tuchel, particularly Luke's, do you think England would have a better chance of success at the Euros with a different manager? And if so, who is a realistic alternative? Or is the answer just always going to be Eddie Howe? Don't forget Tindall.
1: Eddie's out of work.
2: He's available.
1: So, and Tindall's presumably doing his gardening for him at the moment or something like that. But it's top off.
0: Yeah.
1: Obviously.
0: Yeah. Managing to get a tan.
1: Absolutely.
0: Yeah.
1: Oh, yeah, of course. Absolutely.
0: Well, what do you think? I mean,
1: I'm not particularly interested in the Eddie Howe aspect of it.
0: Right.
1: But in terms of the, because, you know, whatever. But I think, you know, it's really tough to say. I've got a few criticisms of Thomas Tuchel that people will be familiar with, but I'll just re-up them very quickly so we've got a bit of context. He didn't do what he said he was going to do, and he was very brazen in saying what he wanted to do, and he didn't achieve it. He shouldn't have got the new contract before the World Cup. I thought that was a stupid move, and I think he should have resigned after the World Cup. That none of those things have happened, so that's fine. You know, we all move on with our lives. But the main issue for me would be that although England have had overall a very successful international break and they've had some eye-catching performances both individually and collectively, and there's been some great goals scored and some good score lines, I don't really know what type of team England are. And I'd like to know that. And I think, really, when you've had a manager in for a little while, you would want to see that. Now, we knew what Southgate wanted to do, whether we liked it or not. A lot of people didn't like it, of course, particularly towards the end. It was a very kind of handbrake on, safety first, we're not going to concede much. Because, and if you think about it, whatever you think of that, that was a coherent strategy, because it was like, generally speaking, when it really counts, which is what I'm being judged on, it's the team that concede the fewest goals that tend to do the best in tournaments. Look at Spain in the World Cup just gone. Concede one goal. Concede something like 8 or 10 shots the whole tournament or something. So
0: defensively incredible.
1: So you get why that was happening. With Tuchel, I don't know what he wants to do. Is there a chance a new manager come in, impose a style on it in ahead of the Euros, then England play to that style? Probably not. Is it going to happen anyway? No. Does style matter that much? I get the impression I think it matters more than some other people do. I think a lot of people have responded after I said that stuff about Tuchel and been like, well, does it matter? I mean, what it comes down to is 4 to 6 weeks of winning games and being there when it counts. To me, the short answer after a very long build-up is, no, I don't think they have a better chance of success at the Euros with a different manager based on where we are now, no. But I don't particularly know how Tuchel wants to play anyway.
2: Yeah, I think the consistency of having someone in post who has a bit of experience of a major tournament with England now, even if it's one that's ended in disappointment, which, if played the right way, could be useful fuel to go better next time, just makes more sense than sort of chopping and changing. I don't think there's a gettable alternative out there anyway. You're talking about probably Pep Guardiola.
1: They could get Howe.
2: Yeah, but Howe's not an upgrade.
0: We don't want Pep now.
2: Howe's not an upgrade on Thomas Tuchel.
1: Pep's tainted.
2: Yeah, but he could taint his way to a trophy for us, couldn't he?
0: We don't want tainted love, Jim.
1: I think he should have to have his head painted sky blue permanently forever.
2: Yeah, fair enough.
1: Like, none of you tar and feather people. Do that with his head, with a tattoo, a sky blue tattoo all over his head.
0: I quite enjoyed that because Jim went to argue that point and thought, what
2: no,
0: am I doing?
2: Yeah, I'm just wasting
1: Star
2: everyone's
1: Trek
2: time.
1: Vibe. Star Trek vibe.
2: Yeah. Yep. I think it's what is very interesting is that actually I think if you look at the way England have played in the Nations League, that you can say they have a style. It's not particularly complicated. It's possession based. It's quite front footed.
1: Against Spain, they were all reactive.
2: But that's the difference with Spain, isn't it? You're coming up against another team who are ideally a possession based team and who are better at it than you. So then naturally it becomes a little bit more kind of end to end and give and take. But what I will say is I don't think England necessarily played like that in the World Cup. And this is a problem that we sometimes have, right? You get to the tournament and you do sort of And again, it is in those key moments, you revert to the sort of safety first, very conservative
0: Often
2: moments.
0: Players are exhausted by
2: that. Yeah, maybe.
0: Again, to answer the question, I don't think that sacking Tuchel and getting someone else would potentially yield better results. Obviously, you don't know until you do it. But I think that it is still a happy camp under Tuchel.
1: You love the happy camp chat.
0: No, well, because I think that's important for the players, and I think that if you
1: get the unicorn out,
0: having spoken to a couple of professional sportsmen over the years, they actually say that unless it's utter crap, sometimes when you do change a manager, they'll be like, "Oh, blah, right, we've got to meet someone new. We've got to get their methods." The players, they know Tuchel and the coaching staff. They like Anthony Barry as well, as do we. So I don't think that there is. A sort of a realistic alternative. The answer is just going to be Eddie Howe for now. And I think, you know, in the future, I'm sure Howe and Tindall, unless they don't fancy it, or, I don't know, Lee Carsley does fancy it after Tuchel and is brilliant, I think they probably will get their chance in the future because England don't produce very good managers. But I think...
1: I don't think we can roll the Lee Carsley dice again.
0: No.
2: You not think they'd make a play for Pep Guardiola, even in the wake of all this stuff?
0: I don't. I don't think they would.
2: But, I mean, there's been talk about it before, as if it's been discussed in you know... I'm not sure that it will make a difference, you know.
0: I don't know.
1: It's not what you said on the Arsenal podcast. You're raging about it. Yeah.
2: That's very different.
0: Well, Jim, I think that leads us neatly into the next question.
1: Sure, from Ian via email. Shout out to Ian for still using email. We'd like to see it.
0: Yeah.
1: He says, now that we've come to the end of the great autumn international break of 2026... We hardly knew you.
0: Better to have loved and lost.
1: Yeah. Do you like the extended break?
0: Yes.
1: Do you guys think we'll need some Man City-sized news every year just to help us get through it?
0: I mean, that did spice it up a bit.
2: Yeah.
1: That's

0: on the last match, and actually that feels like ages ago now, which is a good thing.
1: So it's weekends, 2 weeks. Yeah. Right? I should probably say that. 3 weekends, yeah.
0: So from an England point of view, I think it was actually really good for them, right? Because I think the performance against Croatia, which is obviously the outstanding one, comes because that team has a little bit of rhythm, right? So I think it's a beneficial thing for the national teams to have a camp that is this long together.
2: Well, Tuchel seemed to say something else, though, Jim, interestingly. Right. So he said that he would prefer maybe that other game or something in another international break. So rather than
1: having work, isn't it? Work.
2: Because he felt like this was you know, maybe a little bit too big, and then you'd rather do it elsewhere, if you mean, to have that
1: He's thinking, continuity. For my £6 million a year, I only really want to be working a week at a time, thank you very much.
2: Yeah, so I mean, maybe from some coaches' point of view, Jim, they may well agree with you.
1: But
2: you know, Northern Ireland, you know, O'Neill spoke about, you know, players being a bit exhausted, and you know, Bellamy did as well. Because these games, you know, they do come thick and fast.
1: I get the impression, I mean, I don't disagree with what Jim said, but I get the impression that the players, they get into a rhythm, they play 3, 4, maybe 5. Was it 5 Premier League games, I think, on this occasion?
2: Mm-hmm.
1: That kind of number anyway. And then you get used to it. You're in that rhythm. And because football, for professional football for those guys, it's all about rhythms, really. It's all about, you know, they're quite dictated to their schedule and the travel and all the rest of it. Then they break it up. And if you're not one of those players who goes to international duty, you're sitting around, probably having to train on your own or with a couple of other lads, but you can't really do it properly.
2: Well, there is that, yeah.
1: But the issue is, I find it really annoying at the start, and I kind of get into it because I like watching England. But the issue is, of course, you know, if international football is going to exist, you've got to find the time to play this game, these games at some point. And I wonder whether, actually, does this one mean we'll get one fewer international break?
0: Yeah, it's September and October have been fused together forever.
1: Okay. I hate saying this because it's a really cop-out thing to say as a broadcaster, but I just think it just is what it is. It has to happen at some point. However way you slice it, the games have to happen. So
2: I mean, I think with Tuchel, it's rather than 4 games and then 2 games, why don't you just have 3 and 3, like, you know, for fans of symmetry, I'm sure they'd be on board with that.
0: Fans of the rule of three.
1: Yeah, but Jim, you are right to say that, like, the Man City news has been so seismic that it's actually been a completely different feel. Like, we've had to bump England games down our running orders.
0: Don't think we've ever done that before.
1: Because of this. So we'd never try, just a little peek behind the curtain, we would never try and prioritise a story ahead of a football match, because it's a football show, unless it's so massive you can't ignore it, right? And that's what's happened a few times this last couple of weeks.
2: Well, you know, so Ian's asked, you know, do you think, you know, essentially, did the Man City size news help us get through it? I would flip that and say the great autumn international break of 2026 helped us get through the Man City news.
1: Yeah, watch both ways.
2: Because we had an extended time in between all these international fixtures to actually really examine this and find out what's going on.
1: I had a wicked whisper, by the way. Do you want to hear it?
2: Yeah,
1: it could be nonsense. Nonsense. Don't hold it.
0: Is it coming out of Luxembourg?
1: Coming out of summer in Europe.
0: Okay.
1: I can possibly confirm or deny that, Jim.
2: Right.
1: The person involved was using a VPN. Difficult to say. So it's definitely Pete.
2: Yeah.
1: No, I heard a rumour literally this morning that the sanctions were going to be announced on Friday. That's in tomorrow.
2: Ooh. So the sanctions are coming tomorrow?
1: That's what I heard.
2: You're joking.
0: That is a wicked whisper.
2: Give the initials of this person.
1: No, but it's the same person who told me that the verdict was coming. And it was, and it did, and it happened.
2: How about
1: now? That same person, who I'm not going to name because it wouldn't be fair, did also say 2 more times before that it was coming, and it didn't. But the third time, luckily, they got it right.
2: I didn't say which Friday.
1: No, tomorrow.
2: Right.
1: I'm telling you, tomorrow.
2: All right.
1: Which, if you think about it, does make logical sense, given if they get it out before Man City play again. That, to me, makes sense.
2: It does.
1: Now, that doesn't mean Man City aren't going to appeal it and the whole thing's going to be ended. I'm not saying that.
2: So respect the process and stop saying that they're guilty, because they're not guilty until the appeal is heard, even though they are guilty until the appeal's heard.
1: Irrefutable evidence.
2: Yeah.
1: They've got irrefutable. It's not enough has been made of the fact. Do you know what the word irrefutable actually means in dictionary definition?
2: Opposite to futable.
1: Impossible to disprove.
2: There we are.
1: So they've got evidence that is not only, you know, just, you know, something that strengthens their position. They are claiming they've got evidence which is, quote, impossible to disprove.
0: Wasn't that? I thought the irrefutable evidence was that the money came from the government rather than the ownership.
1: So what?
0: Yeah, well, no, I'm
2: what,
0: not. I'm
2: what,
0: not,
2: and the email
0: no,
2: chain I'm, that Etihad was sending.
1: Marcus,
0: sure,
1: he's shown his true colours, hasn't
0: no,
1: he?
0: I'm, no, I. It sounds to me like you're suggesting that they've not played the hand of the irrefutable evidence yet, but I thought they had.
1: But whichever way you look at it, even if it's what you're saying,

0: seems refutable.
1: It's not evidence.
0: Sure.
1: Because it's been dismissed as something that doesn't make any difference.
0: Yeah.
1: And if they haven't played it yet, it's something that's so seismic that it's impossible to disprove, mm-hmm. and therefore should totally exonerate them. So if it's got to be one of those two things. That's what I'm saying.
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0: Cashman Dadman, enjoyably, has been in touch on Discord.
1: Might be related to the Man City situation.
0: Very possible. Cashman says, while I believe Man City should be punished philosophically, this led me down the winding road of whether UEFA and Premier League rules are actually justified and sound. All of the PSR rules seem to virtually lock in a guaranteed set of clubs at the top end while adding barriers of entry to other clubs seeking high-end success. Why do FFP and PSR rules get a pass by most of the journalism community when they essentially lock out the majority of clubs from top flight success? This seems to be the antithesis of the meritocracy football claims to represent. Now, we have some background detail on that that's going to be read by Marcus before we finally come up with a solution to all of this for good.
1: I didn't get into football for this.
11: Yeah, no. I know what you mean. I do find it funny that Cashman Dadman is saying, you know, hey, let people like me into football and let us run wild. But of course, it's important to note that FFP and PSR have been replaced by squad cost ratio,
1: good
11: SCR,
1: good
11: and sustainability and systemic resilience, SSR, as of this season. So FFP and PSR, they've gone. Yeah. So we've got some new...
1: People still use them as a kind of catch-all term. Yeah, though,
11: but I think we understand, to be fair, what's the thing. PSR was the Premier League system, FFP was UEFA's. Now, the old Premier League PSR system used to mean that clubs could only lose a maximum of £105 million over a three-year period. The new... squad cost ratio, SCR system, focuses specifically on on-pitch spending. So stadium construction, things like that aren't included. And I think it's important to note that.
10: Mm.
11: From 2026-27, total squad costs, which is the player and manager wages, transfer fees and agents' fees, must stay within 85% of the revenue. Clubs in European competition have to meet UEFA's stricter 70% limit instead. And one key difference is that PSR, the old one, was a retrospective look back at the previous three-year financial accounts, whereas squad cost ratio, SCR, looks forward and is evaluated multiple times a year in March, June and October based on current budgets. And SSR, which is the other one, sustainability and systemic resilience, is the second part of the new rules and it works alongside SCR. So if SCR limits how much a club spends on its squad, SSR checks whether the club is financially healthy overall and able to survive over the long term. We've been the Football Ramble. Thanks for listening to
0: that. That's cleared everything up.
11: So you're right, Luke. We didn't get into football for going over
1: and,
11: all this.
1: And when we were younger, I can't emphasise this enough. As a football fan, I would say probably even just before we started the Ramble, you wouldn't really know that much about anything off the pitch.
11: No.
1: You know, the most fans wouldn't. I would say when I first started watching football, most fans I don't think would be able to name the chairman of any other club other than the one they support.
0: Yeah, or unless they're like a Ken Bates figure.
11: Yeah, or Jack Warner, but his name is often mentioned.
1: They transcended the kind of thing.
11: Yeah.
1: But so that's just, it's just interesting how much people are into this now. But anyway.
11: But that is also a huge thing about, you know,
1: internet. I think there's two approaches to this,
11: right?
1: I think. And one's really easy to answer, and the other one is kind of a little bit more philosophical, I would say. And it's a really good question from Cashman, so it's great to have. The first one I'll just get out of the way easy, which is quick, is, you know, are the Premier League rules justified and sound? Well, the short answer is all the clubs, including Man City, mm-hmm. signed up to them. Mm. So if you don't sign up to them, you know, fine, but you did. And so you have to operate within those rules. Now, you can have a conversation mm-hmm. about whether you think they're fair, and you can argue your position, and we know how the Premier League kind of votes on things, and the UEFA is slightly different, but everyone gets a say in this, and they've signed up to them.
11: But you can still regret that, though. I mean,
0: not all of them do they? Some of them
1: vote against it. Well, there has to be a 14-club majority.
11: Yeah, it's pretty comprehensive, yeah.
1: 14 clubs have to vote a rule to come through, to go through. That happened. So you can argue the toss all you fucking like. Mm-hmm. You signed up to it. You play by the rules or you don't. If you don't, you get punished. That's like full stop, end of sentence.
0: Yeah, there is an idea, isn't there, that these rules are imposed on the clubs, but they do vote for them.
1: Yeah, that's what when the Premier League signed up, that's how it started.
11: Well, we should say, by the way, that when PSR was introduced, it's understood that Fulham, West Bromwich Albion, Manchester City, Aston Villa, Swansea City and Southampton all voted against it. That was in the summer of 2012.
1: Fine, but fine. That's fine.
11: Yeah, but the rules went through.
1: That's context. So,
11: yeah.
1: If the three of us here, let's give people a little view behind the curtain, right?
11: Who here likes Luke?
1: If we know the answer to that. Does it stop me? No, it doesn't.
11: Which way would you vote? That's the interesting
1: question. I'll carry on. Yeah, we know that. if the three of us here have a vote on something and there's a majority and the person who didn't vote for it says, well, I don't vote for it. It's a majority.
11: Mm.
1: That is the reality. People have signed up to it. The rule was passed. You can go against it if you like, but the rule was passed. Therefore, you are duty bound to play by those rules. And if you haven't done so, you deserve to be punished. That's it. That should be something that everyone gets on board with. The second point is a much more interesting point. The second point is, you know, what benefit do these rules have for whom? Right? So clearly, I can see, I have a broad amount of sympathy for the idea that if you are already really fucking wealthy, generating a huge amount of commercial revenue because you're already a really successful club and you're effectively pulling the drawbridge up saying you can't invest. You have to do it in a limited way or totally sustainable way. And we've got way more resources than you. So we're always that to me principally feels like a bad thing. But the reason I come down the side of being in favour of it for the most part is because look at the alternative.
11: Yeah,
0: this is the problem. Yeah, this is the massive problem, isn't it? So I think I can totally understand why clubs like Villa and Newcastle, who are upwardly mobile, get so frustrated when they hit this ceiling, because that ceiling is tangible and it is real and it is now basically kind of codified, which must be so infuriating. And just on a sort of side point before that, one of the major problems, and Aston Villa have fallen afoul of this, is that the UEFA rules and the Premier League rules are different. Mm-hmm. So if you get into the Champions League, or into the Europa League, which has a much more outsized effect on it, suddenly you can't actually spend some of the money that you've made. Uh-huh. And in the Champions League, you can swallow that more because the money is so much more. But it, particularly if you get into the situation they were in, where they got a season in the Champions League, but were then in the Europa League, the rules are all over the shop. They've got restrictions everywhere. They're hamstrung by so many different things. That is so unhelpful for the teams who have like worked really hard to get themselves into that position, done everything right, you know, done it cleverly off the pitch, done it well on the pitch, and then you get to this kind of catch 22 situation. That seems inherently unfair to me. And I think the Premier League is acting in a sort of self-interested way here, where they don't want to put too many spending restrictions on their clubs because they're looking at the longer term and thinking about how, you know, if you start putting those restrictions in there, gradually other leagues might catch up a little bit. And the Premier League is obviously self-interested. It wants to remain the sort of most high-profile league in the world. And that takes maintenance. You know, it's not a given, is it? And over the longer term, they are probably looking at protecting that. But I think what the question is ultimately comes down to, what is the middle ground between financial restrictions and unchecked spending? Because if you get rid of any of these restrictions, you just get a situation where the two clubs who are owned by states can just blow everyone else out of the water, and it becomes uncompetitive in a different way.
11: Yes.
0: And I don't know what the solution to that is. I think the possibly the best and perhaps fairest system that's been proposed so far was anchoring. But that was really unpopular amongst the clubs. Most of them voted against that.
10: Mm. Can you remind us what that is?
0: So anchoring essentially would have anchored the maximum spending cap of any club to a multiple of what the lowest earning club receive in TV revenue. So last season that was Wolves. They made $117.7 million last season. So depending on the multiple, that would still perhaps have been quite a lot of money. Mm-hmm. But the PFA threatened legal action, suggested it's sort of a de facto wage cap. And 12 clubs voted against it and one abstained. So there wasn't an appetite for that from within the Premier League. And the clubs at the top, presumably, you know, they are happy to keep the status quo. But I would argue, actually, kind of as a fan of one of those clubs who benefits from this stuff, we bring in an enormous amount of money, so we'll always be okay. There's no way you slice these. There's no solution where the richest clubs still aren't better off. So I do think there's a fear of clubs in the sort of top six that want that ladder pulled up. But I don't think it would necessarily play out that way. And I don't think that people should shy away from things being more balanced and being fairer. But that's having said that, I don't know what that balance is or how you provide it.
11: We should remind everybody, you are a part of the Red Cartel.
0: The Red Cabal. Yeah, I would. It is the cartel, isn't it?
1: It's the cartel,
0: I think we're not a good cartel. but yeah, I'd rather be in the Super League, to be honest. And I wouldn't have to chat about all this
11: stuff, the Premier League is the de facto Super League, let's be honest.
1: Is the issue here not that what's happening is that everyone is treating the symptom rather than the cause, by which I mean that, like, when we talked about Man City and how they've transgressed, we talked about how the idea that the Premier League need to take some of the blame for this.
0: Yeah.
1: They've kind of opened the door, laid the red carpet out, let nation states, let fucking unscrupulous people run football clubs. And so rather than actually, and perhaps you can't do that now because it's just gone too far, but rather than the principle of stopping that happening, saying, no, this is how clubs are now owned in this country, and it's, you know, you've got to satisfy a certain amount of criteria. You know, you can't really do that. So ultimately, you're not kind of heading it off at the source. You're always just treating the problems that come along as a result of it, which is obviously unhelpful and is not a perfect solution. But the issue as well, though, with this SCR and SSR, it has to be in place, because what happens far too often is owners run out of money or lose interest, fuck off, are unscrupulous, are irresponsible, and clubs, not often in the top flight, of course, but clubs just go to the wall. So it's
10: a safety measure.
1: You have to do something.
0: Well, SSR sort of addresses that, doesn't it?
1: We'll wait and see, won't we, the efficacy of it over time.
0: Yeah, sure.
1: It's new, right? So,
11: No, I do. I agree with you there. Look, I think that, you know, you get into the whole sort of, you're getting into, you know, free market economy. You know, people say just let them run wild and free and spend what they want and all that. But
0: then you get clubs trying to keep up with that, and then you get situations like what happened at Leeds and Portsmouth. We've not had that for a long time.
11: Okay, we're talking really in a Premier League context here. Lest we forget, north of the border, the great almighty Glasgow Rangers, that club ceased to exist.
1: Yeah.
11: The Rangers playing now, I know they try and say, oh, well, it's not, and I'll probably get some angry comments about this. It's technically a different club. Yeah, they play in the same kit, same stadium,
0: yeah,
11: same chants, same all the rest of it. It is, you know, if you're being really, really sort of scrupulous about
0: this. Well, they started again from scratch, didn't they?
11: It's just a different club, right? Which again, is insane.
0: Yeah.
11: You know, you talk about locking things in and all that. That happened there. But, okay, different league, so I'll move on from that point. But, you know, I agree with you, Luke. I come down on the side of it. Nothing is perfect. If you're trying to get 20 clubs, and it's more than 20 clubs because of relegation and promotion, to all agree on something and say, right, we need to manage this. We need to somehow govern this. You're always going to... You can't... Every club cannot be happy with that. It's impossible. And so I would err on the side of, look, let's rein it in a little bit. I understand that this is not quite the point, but Premier League clubs don't suffer for not being able to spend a lot of money. You compare them to any league in Europe, you know, they're spending loads. The slightly different issue I appreciate. But unfortunately, you've always got the huge historical legacy clubs, Arsenal, Manchester United. Now, some would immediately argue and say, but if it wasn't for the spending, Man City and Chelsea might not have crashed into there. Mm. Well, fine, but
0: they got in at the right time before the gate came down, essentially, is the argument, isn't it?
11: Indeed. So, I can dance around the houses and regurgitate what you guys have already said, but ultimately, I understand how it can be a bit frustrating because nobody can have the kind of sugar daddy and take as Jack Warner did with Blackburn Rovers. It's a very different time, very different landscape. Yeah. I understand it.
1: Can I just chime in and say that, by the way, one thing that gets lost in this, I think, far too often, is that there seems to be this undercurrent idea that, like, there weren't always, like, clubs that were much bigger than other clubs.
11: Well, indeed,
1: winning titles.
11: And that was going to be my other point.
1: If you look at the 70s and the 80s, yeah, fine, there's a mixture of teams. But It's basically Liverpool. It's basically Everton. It's Arsenal here and there. It's you know, the odd kind of Derby County or Forest.
11: Yeah.
1: But ultimately, it's not like before the Premier League or before FFP, it was, you know, it was like, oh, no one knows, you know, which of these teams are going to go all the way up to the top flight and win the league. There are loads of teams out there who've never won a major trophy. Like,
11: totally.
1: There's always been a hierarchical kind of system.
11: Yeah.
1: It just depends how much you think it's skewed by this financial thing.
11: Well, the idea that if these rules weren't in place, you know, West Ham would have had a Premier League title, Fulham would, and sell that.
0: Yeah. I think there's a lot of groupthink going on, though, isn't there, where people
11: probably
0: have convinced themselves that would be true.
11: But let's, you know, the last few winners, you know, how long has it taken Arsenal to win the Premier League title again? And their ones, you know, if it, you know, sort of been locked into that. How long did it take Liverpool to win a Premier League title when they did it in 2019-20? And then it's taken them a few years to win another one. Manchester United haven't won it since the days of Sir Alex Ferguson. Who's been gobbling up all the other titles? You know, Chelsea and Leicester City aside. Manchester City, the team who have not been playing by the rules.
1: And that's the key differentiator here. The rules that they signed up to, however they voted, they had the they knew what they were, and they've cheated.
11: Yeah.
1: They've cheated. As we sit here right now, they're guilty of these charges, and they've cheated to get an advantage. You can't get away from that. So, one half of Cashman's question is just an open and shut thing, like, you know, sign up to the rules, play by the rules. It's as simple as that.
11: Mm. Gentlemen, I've got a question from John on Insta. Can we anoint Brother Brendy as a great of the game after his league title in 2014?
0: Maybe on Friday. Maybe on Friday I'll get one.
11: Yeah.
1: But do you imagine that?
0: They all get the Premier League trophy delivered to them.
1: It is.
11: I'd like to see Richard Masters standing on like some some high point in a town square somewhere.
1: No, Oprah Ramsey. Episode. You get a trophy.
11: Yeah, there you go. Fine, there you are. That's
1: is it. Obviously, we like to have a little joke about Brother Brendy because of the type of character he is. But I wonder how he's feeling. You know, I wonder how he's feeling. Yeah, I came really close in 2014.
11: Well, I mean, Jürgen Klopp and Liverpool.
0: I hope him and Klopp are there on Sunday.
1: But let me tell you what's different. Because Jürgen Klopp's career has still been fucking amazing.
11: Sure, okay.
1: Right?
11: Yeah,
1: that is a sliding doors moment for Brendan Rodgers.
11: Yeah.
1: If he's a Premier League title winner, his career is totally different. Yeah. And he's had that taken from him. Now, you can never really get too much into the weeds of that because it is sliding doors, it's chaos theory, as you guys say. You know, so I get that. But I think he's well within his rights to be feel fucking pretty pissed off.
0: Yeah, of course.
1: Given how close they came. What was it, 2 points? I think he should finish 2 points behind City.
11: Incredibly close, yeah.
1: Something like that. And they've come up short. And there's a load of memes about it. And there's a load of shit that Gerrard copped as well. He copped a lot of flack around it. As a nearly man who, by the way, never won a Premier League title.
11: Yep.
1: You know, so it means something, this.
11: It does.
1: It really does. And I think, you know, we can joke about it. But I think it's a serious point underneath it all, which is a Premier League great in Steven Gerrard has never had a Premier League title. Right? Brother Brendy, who, you know, as we affectionately name him, you know, what could his career have been like if he had been a Premier League title winner? He certainly would have made a lot more money, I'll tell you that.
0: This is
1: so it matters.
11: Well, he's been working in Saudi.
0: We've made this point a few times.
1: even more money. Yeah.
11: I get your point, though. Yeah.
0: But when you see people talking about, you know, you can't take our memories away, and I understand we'd probably all feel the same way in City shoes. It's just that, you know, other people would have had other memories that they didn't get to live.
11: Quite possibly.
1: Yeah.
11: Quite possibly.
1: Hmm.
0: So Coco has been in touch on YouTube. Uh-huh. Coco says, give Marcus the worst ultimatum of his life. England win the Nations League, yet Fulham go down. Which does he choose?
1: This will test.
0: Not, I'll
11: tell you what.
0: Not so much either-or phrasing there, isn't it?
1: But that is, it or not?
11: Coco knows me well.
1: Yeah.
11: Because that is right in the spot, isn't it?
0: I'm really surprised by that. I thought you'd be England 10 times out of 10 there.
1: Nations League?
0: Yeah.
1: If it was the Euros.
11: Now, of course, you've got to think of the bigger picture, haven't you?
1: Yeah.
11: And as always, Jim, I'm going to think of others when I answer a question. And, you know, some people...
1: He's thinking of others when he's doing a fucking handmade... his own written poem at the end of the show.
11: Some people, you know, will be still scathing of the Nations League, even if England won it. Because a club like Fulham, there's no guarantee that if you go down, you come straight back up. We have seen that in recent years. It's been a bit of a yo-yo club.
1: Because those bastards at fucking SSR. That's right.
11: Exactly, yeah.
1: Keeping the little man down.
0: At City Hall.
11: Yeah. Yes, exactly, yeah. And I think that, you know, both things would be very, very important to... sorry, I say both things. Fulham going down, that would be bad for the club. Clearly, for a club, as I say, who's not guaranteed, and also as well for a club who, you know, is built in Marcus Silva's image for so long to kind of think, oh, it was only Silva that did it. However, a Nations League win, you know, is that the gateway drug that England need? An excellent question, Coco, and thank you for submitting that. Thanks to everybody for listening to the Football Ramble.
1: Thinking of others when he's refusing to answer it. Just thinking of others, Jim.
0: Uh-huh. Of both sets of others.
1: Yeah, exactly.
11: Part of the Acast Creator Network. Absolute pleasure. Thank you, Luke.
1: Thank you.
11: Thank you, Jim.
0: Thank you.
11: Thank you, Coco, you sod. And, we'll
1: see you tomorrow.
11: We'll see you tomorrow.
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21: 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What are the challenges for a young first-class batsman at the moment?
22: 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Personally, I've actually loved it. It's been a great challenge trying to get runs in those conditions. I'm not sure what type of pitches we're going to get this year. If you can make runs in the toughest conditions possible, then it's only going to make you better when you face a bit easier. 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
21: Now, this is new ground. I'm not sure we've ever had a guest from Canada before, Wayne. We've had guests from overseas at different junctures, but we're headed to Canada to chat to our first guest on Sports Breakfast this morning. His name is Justin Robertson. He is president and coach of the Toronto Dingoes. Now, we've learnt a little bit about the Dingoes in recent weeks because there's a fan favourite, Nathan Blakely, who's relocated to Canada for this year, finished up in the Waffle mid-season, and what a season he had for the Dingoes. He was their leading goal kicker. He was best on ground in the grand final with six majors and helped the Dingoes break a 21-year premiership drought. Let's find out about Aussie rules in Canada with Justin Robertson joining us, president and coach of the Toronto Dingoes. Justin, g'day.
24: Morning, boys. How are you?
21: We're well. Thanks for your time. Now, first things first, the simple question to ask, where is Australian rules football at in Canada? What sort of numbers do you have and how has the format grown over recent years? Has it?
24: Yeah, I think the numbers, the AFL Canada annual report from last year, I think had on its list about 700 sort of senior players. So more than sort of 700 men and women played at least three games. There's about 200 kids through AusKick and after school programs that play it. And yeah, there's new teams popping up on the Atlantic coast of Canada and out west in sort of BC. So, yeah, mate, it's definitely picking up after the pandemic. I think the pandemic sort of stalled any sort of momentum and progress, but things are starting to sort of spin a little bit now. And I think, you know, the AFL Canadian Board, I think, really kind of working with clubs to really sort of facilitate any resources, trying to get them aligned and trying to make every club successful, giving them the tools to recruit, how to chase sponsorship and things like that to kind of build a bigger and better club.
25: I know in the US it started in the late 90s, I think it was, about 97, they sort of started their thing there. And they had a lot of support from the AFL, especially I think Essendon and you know, people like Paul Roos and that. When did you guys sort of start a league up there and what support have you had, if any, from the AFL in Australia?
24: I think the league started in the late 80s. A couple of blokes just wanted to have a kick in the park, put an ad in the paper in the Toronto Star, and it kind of sort of morphed from there. And they had, you know, just groups of sort of expats and Canadians just trying to have a kick, and they started playing games. And all through the 90s, numbers sort of ebbed and flowed, and it just really became its own sort of beast. And the league has really grown, and you know, you've got Canadians that have taken on this sport as their own identity, much like hockey, which is really amazing, I think, for foreign sport. In terms of support, yeah, I mean, it's fun. The AFL Canada is funded. It gets a budget, up to $100,000 around there, and it's not a lot at the end of the day to try and grow the sport. Some AFL clubs have supported some of the teams in terms of donating jerseys and things like that. I think the Toronto Eagles got some Eagles jerseys. I don't know, so in the US as well, there's some connections there. Andy McGraw was here, the Bombers captain, was here last year watching our finals, came down with his family. There was about 20 of them on the boundary. Got to meet him. And then I think 2024, the Transatlantic Cup, Josh Kennedy from the Swans and Nick Riewoldt were up here supporting the competition. So in recent times, some AFL players and former obviously have come up and support the league, but feel like it is getting some traction. I think people who love footy are genuinely curious about the sport, whether it's in Australia or played around the world. And I think, they love the fact that you're singing a team song in a foreign country, in another country, which is, very sort of unique and rare.
2: We'll talk about the grand final that you won just last week in a moment, Justin, but maybe just for our listeners, teams, format, and when does the season run? Because, we've just come out of your summer there in Canada, so what's the format and how many teams, and what's the length of the season?
24: Yeah, so across Canada, in Ontario, you've got seven teams playing over 12 weeks, 10 games. So it starts in late May, just finishes, a couple of weeks ago, last weekend. Across the country, the rest of the country will play in tournaments, will play friendlies, and then participate in national tournaments, club championship in Halifax coming up, where clubs can nominate to play. So they'll do that. So, yeah, Ontario is the largest sort of official league in the country. And it is played through summer. We skip some of the long weekends so players can go off and, it's part of their holiday season, so they'll go off and play. They'll go off and see family and things like that. But, pre-season will start, February. We'll go inside soccer sort of enclosed domes because it's cold outside and it gets a bit cooler here than Australia. So we're in there for a couple months, and then by April we're ready to come outside, a couple months of sort of pre-season, and then we're sort of into the summer.
25: Justin, I presume it's a lot of expats that play, but how many of the locals sort of get involved? Because we know sport's a bit different over there than what it is in Australia. Like if I finish trying to play competitive sport, I can go play amateurs, or I can go and play, I can continue playing the sport. So there's no sort of physical aspect of NFL or whatever it is for these guys to go and do it. Who actually sort of is attracted to the game?
24: Yeah, it's a great question. I think, so on the field, only six Aussies can be on the field at one time. So you really are forced to recruit Canadians to make up the 18 and build your club around Canadians and internationals, so Irish as well. You get a lot of, I guess the Canadians aren't really starting from zero. They're coming from ice hockey and rugby, basketball, soccer. And I think there's really, there is a bit of a gap here in that, a Canadian will go to university, do their program. If they're not picked on a college team or university team, they just don't play. They might play pickup. So then once their program's finished, there's no real club system here in Canada. So what they might do is play, pickup hockey on a Thursday night with their mates in a league, or like flag football on a Sunday or something like that with their mates as well, as a way to kind of play sport, and that's their outlet. So I think with football and on Aussie rules, like you're attracting sort of Canadians that really want to sort of continue using their athleticism, their speed, their height, how they jump, how they catch the ball. and things like that. So, I mean, it's still a hard market to tap into to try and find those athletes. But definitely, I think there is a gap, and I think Aussie Rules footy definitely fills that.
2: We're chatting with Justin Robertson. He's president and coach of the Toronto Dingoes. He's also talking us through the sport of Australian rules football in Canada, the growth of the competition, and giving us a bit of a background to the format. All right, let's talk about last weekend and the premiership. So 21 years since the Dingoes saluted, and I think it's safe to say that Nathan Blakeley was the boom recruit you needed.
24: Absolutely. Yeah, it's been a long time, mate. I think... It still hasn't really sunk in for a lot of people that have been around the club for a while. And, you know, I moved here with my wife in 2006. And Dingoes actually had won three in a row, so 03, 4, 5. I get here in 2006, and we haven't won one since then. We've obviously made grand finals along the way and just kind of fell short. But we've definitely been building, you know, since the pandemic. 2022, we actually forfeited a final with eight players. And I think then we thought, oh, we could potentially forfeit or fold as a club. If we don't really kind of pay attention and kind of really look at this and how do we move forward and get better. And in the following year, we had, 28 available for a grand final that we sort of really weren't supposed to be in, but we ended up making a grand final. And the last few years has really been building on that and really kind of promoting who we are as a club and really kind of connecting with people and trying to make the club as fun as possible. And, you know, I think Doc, I remember the night he came to training, mate, we trained on a dog park. It's about 650 metres. If you walk it around, it's about 650 metres around the track, and it's surrounded by apartments, and there's a bit of a ravine down the back of this place. And Doc walked up these stairs and kind of ambled over, and this big tall fella, and he kind of looked lost, but he walked straight up and he said, "Is this the Toronto Dingoes?" And I said, "Yep." And he just said, "Yeah, hi, I'm Nate." And then casually kind of introduced himself, and, 50 goals in seven games this year. We won the league goal kicking, and, was a massive part of our, what we did on the back end of this year. And I think, what he brought to the club, which you really can't get anywhere else, to be honest, the fact that he played high-level football in the Waffle, he was able to bring, hand skills and sort of these handball drills and ground ball drills and just getting guys sort of suited to the game. And, the boys love they love him and they love the experience that he brought into the game. And, I think during finals, he's just able to finish. And then, last few years, we haven't been able to finish in front of goals. And he brought that calm and steady. And, we got the job done. And, there's 42 guys on our list that are pretty pumped about, the result on Saturday.
2: One by a goal. Doc kicked six of your nine majors. You beat the Rebels. Is that a bit of a local rivalry? Two Toronto teams, so a bit of a rivalry, a bit of spice in the game, and you're wearing the red and the black. So there'd be a lot of Essendon fans listening, thinking, geez, it'd be nice to see us with medals around our neck in those colours.
24: Yeah, it is a bit of a rivalry, and, I think, probably more in recent times. And I think, as I said on Saturday, we've kind of gone through the medals. The Rebels have been, they've made five grand finals. They've won the last five. Sorry, they've been the last five and won three. But it's because of a team like that, we become better, and it's good for the competition. It's great for the league, and you hope other teams are trying to sort of emulate the competition that we have for each other, and they can grow and want to win a flag and want to play finals. And I think that was what was driving us over the last few years, and credit to them. And they have a proud history as well, and they're no stranger to sort of droughts. I think there was probably 15 or 16 years between flags for one of their flags in the early 2000s to around 2014-15. So they completely understand it, how this, what this means for us.
25: Justin, there's no love lost between Canada and US. I mean, do they still play international games? I think they used to play for the 49th Parallel Cup. Does that still go ahead?
24: It did, and Canada won this year for the first time in a very long time. So we, you know, we had one of our players, Matteo Lugarini, part of that. He played at full forward, kicked a couple of goals, and yeah, speaking to coaches and players who were involved in that. Yeah, another sort of rare, special moment that, you know, it tells us that Canadian football is Canadian, Canada football, it's heading in the right direction. And yeah, I think, you know, they want a taste of more, and hopefully we'll see more of that over the next few years.
21: You mentioned Andy McGrath's name a bit earlier, Justin. He has Canadian heritage, and he often talks about the fact he can just bring in a Canadian twang from time to time in a few of his words, despite having grown up in Australia. You've got the Aussie accent, having grown up here. Have you started to get a bit of a Canadian accent yourself?
24: I think when I go home, my mates definitely give me a bit of a rip on certain words. I think being around the football club and the Aussies and you know, a bit of the Aussie culture keeps me keeps my accent safe, and then obviously trips back home, mate, definitely help with that. I was just down in in Melbourne for Christmas in January, visiting mum and dad, so should be back there for March next year as well. So I think those things help, mate. But yeah, I'm definitely reminded when I'm very strong on my R's.
25: We've just seen the AFL Grand Final. Was it a bit of a night there? I know it'd be pretty late at night. I'd probably be around about 11:30 or whatever. I'm not sure. I think you're about 13 hours behind or something. But yeah. Was there a bit of a function and party?
24: Yeah, mate. We had every year we host the AFL Grand Final party. And this year we had it at one of our sponsors, Dublin Calling. And it a little bit of a different scenario this year. We had our Ontario Grand Final the next day. So normally it's a week apart so the players can unwind and have a couple of beers. But, yeah, last Friday, all the players were kind of back in bed, I think, or back home by sort of 10. And there's just the skeleton crew trying to sell the last remaining raffle tickets. But, yeah, really good night. I think we had 161 attend. And yeah, really, really great night, cracking game of footy for people that stayed late.
21: Not sure that Freo fans agree, but it was certainly a cracking game as a neutral. And I know that Nathan's brother, Connor, we had him on the show earlier in the week. There was a bit of devastation there for Freo fans, but it was a great exhibition of Aussie rules. And I'm sure your grand final was the day after. Hey, Justin, great to learn a bit more about footy in Canada. Thanks for your time on the show this morning. Doc's coming up tomorrow on the show, so we'll find out a bit more about his experience. But thanks for joining us today.
24: Awesome, mate. Take care, mate. Appreciate it.
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21: Let's get straight to our next guest, because, gee, it's a busy time for the Kalgoorlie Boulder Racing Club and for the CEO, Craig Smith. He joins us a couple of days out from the Kalgoorlie Cup, which is the marquee day for racing in that beautiful part of the Goldfields. So, Craig, thanks for your time.
0: How are you? Crazy day today. Yeah, Hannah's handicap today, so it's all good.
21: Absolutely. So, yeah, it's a nice precursor to the day on the weekend. And I spoke to you last night, Craig, and you were still there. You were still at the racetrack and making sure everything's in working order. So what does a week look like for you, a week as big as this?
0: Well, the public holiday doesn't really help, mate, because nothing comes out until about Tuesday night. So it's all hands on deck up until the Cow Cup. So everyone's working long hours, nights, just to get everything sorted, mate. And then, yeah, it just hurts that day. So, but otherwise, all good.
25: How's the track? I mean, there's been plenty of rain up there. I would imagine it's in pretty good nick.
0: It was only a soft 5 this morning, about 6.97. So come first race, mate, it'll be a good 4. It'll be perfect.
21: Fantastic. So how much planning goes into these couple of days? Hannon's handicap today, 8 races, and then the Kalgoorlie Cup over the weekend, Craig. How much time and energy goes into these couple of days for you and your team?
0: Well, I only started around May last year, mate, so it was pretty short and sharp, and it was pretty brutal last year, but going into year two, mate, it's kind of organic organising all the way through the year, to be honest. It's still crazy this time of year, but when you've got a lot of casual staff, there's a lot of learning to be had and a lot of teaching on the run. So it's crazy, but it's a lot easier this year. So we've been organising through the year this year. So the staff have been fantastic. Paige, Sam, Scott and all the rest.
25: What does it do for Kalgoorlie? You've got the Hannahs and then you've got the Kalgoorlie Cup on the weekend and the big slot race. I mean, what's it do to the number of people in town and tourism?
0: Well, it's packed. We went to order some rooms for, I think, Peter Moody and Darren McCauley, I think, in January, and it was already booked out for people to come in the Cup, mate. So last year we had an event the same day, which hurt us a bit for Kalgoorlie Cup, but this year, mate, the town's at a buzz. It's more like festival for the adults in the town, you know, so hopefully a few people take the day off work today, but there's a lot of tourists in town, so Hannon's Day is full of people out of town, and Kalgoorlie Cup Day, mate, it's all in, but yeah, there's a buzz around town for sure.
21: Craig, the Golden Saddle, Wayne mentioned the slot race, and slot racing's become a big part of Australian racing over the last few years around the country. We've got the Quokka here during the autumn, and this slot race has attracted a few big names. Immortal Bliss, the heavy favourite for this race on Sunday. But how significant is the Golden Saddle and a slot race for Kalgoorlie?
0: Yeah, it's created a lot of buzz, and also it brings more horses to town. With a track that's pretty much been a good four soft track all year, the trainers that have had horses now in the Golden Saddle are not scared to bring a heap of horses for the Cow Cup and the round. Mate, today for Hannah's, we're averaging 5 horses per race more than last year. It's huge. So having that slot race in a good track, people like Mitch Payton are bringing 8 horses, Dan Mort, 6 horses. Like before, you know, Cow Cup, 150 grand, is it worth their while? Now there's a race with $1 million, so they have a horse in the race. They bring a whole crew, mate. So it's doing huge, really, for the whole event.
25: Craig, what about off course, off track, I suppose? It's a pretty hectic, heavy social aspect, and a lot of people would have done a bit of pre-season or something. But what between now and the Kalgoorlie Cup and that, what events and that have you have on there as well?
0: We've got the sports' lunch at tomorrow. That's already sold out. We have, around town, like, you've got the Tats Club, have a heaps of events as well, like the Fish Day, and then you've got Barefoot on the green, there's Welcome to the Round. It's not all run by the KBRC. It's run by a heap of other organisations as well, but there's a lot of events that happen around that time. And also the big one this year is after the last race, Kalgoorlie Cup, Hot Dub, a time machine will play the after party. So it's a big week for everyone, I'll be honest, but it's not just at the club, it's all around town.
21: What does your day look like, Craig, as the CEO? I'm sure you're jumping from commitment to commitment. I know you've got another one you've got to jump onto in a minute. So this will be my last question. What does the next few days look like for you?
0: Early morning, late night. Craving a beer, but I can't have one. So I can't wait till Sunday lunch, mate. And I might go out for a feed with the family and finally have a nice cold beer. But it is crazy, but it's good. It's exciting. It's not stressful in a bad way. You're just trying to make sure everything happens and how everything happens right, that's all. But it's just exciting.
25: Can you finish this off with a winner for the day?
0: I've been told cool memory. Joey has a party. He's a good lad, Joey, so why not?
25: Righto, sounds good. It ran second last year, did it? Or the third?
0: Yeah, I think it was the favourite last year as well, I'll be honest. Yeah. I'm looking in the book now and they've picked it as well. So it did fail last year to fire. It was gone by the turn. I had a look last night, but maybe this year all good.
21: Take it to the bank. Hey, Craig, thanks for your time this morning. I know it's a busy schedule, so appreciate you giving us a few minutes. Enjoy.
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21: Let's chat to a man who's in the coaching space himself. His name is Scott Moore. Previously at Perth as their Colts coach, worked very closely in the talent pathway space here in WA and took the job last year to be involved in the Tasmanian talent program. The Devils, what an exciting week. 8 names unveiled a couple of nights ago that will be a big part of the Devils' first season in 2028. Scott Moore's going to work very closely with them in 2027. He joins us here on Sports Breakfast. Morning, Scotty.
29: Jacob, Wayne, good morning. How are you both?
21: We're well. How's the Apple Isle treating you? Have you got used to the cold yet?
29: Oh, mate, it's beautiful down here. It's I must admit, it gets a bit of a rough draw, the weather down here. It's I've coached the entire winter in shorts, so put it that way. We're going fine down here.
21: Well, I often hear, and Brent Costello, I'm sure you've met at some stage, who works in the local media there, he always would tell us that it's the second driest state on record each and every year. So it's very green, it's very lush, and we often get told it's cold and wet, but maybe that's a lie.
29: Yeah, I think there's a few fibs going down. It does get a bit fresh every now and then, but yeah, absolutely, the rain and stuff generally sticks away. So, look, it's a perfect place to move down if you're a 17-year-old aspiring young footballer.
21: Well, it's an exciting opportunity for you to help nurture that talent as they start to evolve into young men turned adults who start their AFL careers in 28. How exciting was a couple of nights ago, Scotty? I guess Axel Walsh, from a local point of view, was the exciting name. But for you, you'll work pretty closely with some of these young guys. How exciting was it?
29: Yeah, it was a huge night. It just sort of made made it feel a little bit real down here at sort of the AFL club's always been coming, I guess, and then to announce some names, particularly the top end talent. It was really special night to be a part of and to see the smiles on the kids' face when they come down and it's going to be really exciting for me to work with them on a sort of a daily to weekly basis, which will be exciting. So, eight names, Axel, obviously the WA connection, which is nice for me. I've known Axel, I think since he was probably 13. So it was pleasing, been really, good family friends. He'll stay with me when he moves down and... that'll be exciting for him to get him settled in and looking forward to seeing how well they can progress over the next year, ready for 2028.
25: Before we talk about some of the other names, what was your involvement in the process of

0: bit about that, what that looks like. But, yeah, look, the recruiting team in Todd Patterson and Derek did an outstanding job in finding him and doing the groundwork for that. So the only one I probably had a really little bit of influence with in, or pushed is Hugh McCullum, who's opted out of this year's draft as an 18-year-old to be the first Tasmanian signing, so which is outstanding for him.
1: Yeah, that's a real coup, because it sounds like he would have gone at some stage in the draft, and to lock him away and he doesn't have to leave home. And it's a new frontier, isn't it, for these young Tassie boys in particular, as much as the focus here is on a national scale. Scotty, what is the level of talent like in the underage pathway there in Tasmania?
0: Yeah, it's there's a lot. Like, there's a fair bit. My year this year has been really driving that. It's the programs have been run and done down here, but it's probably just bringing a level of intensity to it and really driving the program to fast track that the talent. So, I mean, there's a plethora of talent in terms of all Australians through their 16s. The 16s won the national Divi B last year, so there is a bit of talent. There's a couple of All-Australians. There's a young kid by the name of Jake Beams, which you might have heard of down here, who's an exceptional talent, who, you know, would be the top end if he was a mainlander, in inverted commas. He would have been one of the seven signings, I would have thought. So, yeah, there's plenty of talent down here, which is exciting. And the footy club coming in just sort of adds to that excitement and drive to these young guys down here.
2: You mentioned that Axel will maybe be staying with you. How does it work with these young kids that are coming down? Do they go to host families, or how does the club sort all that out?
0: Yeah, so most of them will come down and stay with a host family and just to get them settled. You know, any kid that comes down into or goes into any AFL system, there's a fair workload on them in that first year to adjust, and so setting them up with a host family just takes that pressure off for them. So they'll get, you know, their meals cooked and all of that sort of stuff. So not saying Axter will, he'll have to learn how to cook. No free rides in my place. So he'll, but yeah, they'll come down and set themselves up with a family just to get settled, and then, you know, wherever that path takes them throughout the year or in the next 2 years, whether that's moving in with a senior player or something like that, it'll be a horses for courses.
1: Scott Moore's with us. He's the Tassie Devils State 18s coach, former Perth Colts coach as well. We're chatting the intake that was announced by Tassie, pre-draft selections, 17-year-olds. He'll be part of the Devils' first playing group in 2028. Axel Walsh, does he pay for his own food bill? Because I'd imagine at 6'6", there'd be a fair bit of food going into that big frame of his.
0: Well, that is part of my concern, to be perfectly honest. I went out for dinner with him a couple of times when he was down here and with the family, and I just saw how much he ate. And I'm not sure where it goes, but look, you know, he's a growing young lad, and I'll certainly feed him to whatever he needs to make sure he can be the best he can be for 2028. And he's a big bugger, that's for sure. But he's also a cracking kid, and a really great appointment by the footy club.
1: It was exciting to see him for East Perth debut in the final series and not look out of place. The two games that he played, he showed his talent. But it was probably, with respect to the other players, Scott, that would have been one of the simpler calls for the recruiting staff to land him. I think he probably would have been the number one pick in his drafts next year. So that would have been one of the easier calls, I'd imagine, to sign Axel.
0: Yeah, I would have thought so. Speaking with Todd and Derek, throughout the year, you know, we've had a lot of conversations about Axel. I just was able to provide some insight about him as a person, but I think his football just does the talking with him, and then he sort of handled everything in his stride, and, you know, a beautiful family that have sort of kept him grounded, and he's got an older brother in Xavier who's spent some time at Port. So he's had a fair look at it, knows what to sort of expect, and, yeah, I think it was a relatively easy one to offer him a contract about what he can do, and his versatility as a player to go ruck or play forward is just even more valuable.
2: Scott, can you give us a little bit of an idea of what the program for these kids are next year? Do they get the line to local clubs down there, or is it how does it all work out?
0: Yeah, so they'll

0: be so much as a local club here. So they'll either play with me in the under-18s, you know, in short, it'll be a horses for courses sort of thing. So it'll either be with me in the under-18s or it will be in the VFL program that they'll step into. It won't be, you know, they'll play a certain amount of games and it'll be based on their development. So if they need a gym block, they might get a really solid gym block. If they need a fitness block, they'll get a fitness block. So each player will be managed individually and on their own individual program. Next year is basically viewed pretty much as a development year for them to really get themselves settled and ready to go for 2028. So, you know, by the time Ken blows the whistle for pre-season session one, you know, in late 2027, they're ready to go. So, yeah, it'll be a mixture. Some might play both. Some, you know, Axel might only play VFL or, you know, come up and down. So that'll be discussed on a week-to-week basis.
1: Yeah, that's exciting. I mean, for the VFL program, finals in the first year in the VFL for the Devils, and that was a great sign. And to watch some of those games with the way that media works, very accessible to watch the Devils around the country. And, yeah, there was great signs throughout the year. So for those young men, the lure of VFL senior football as well as 18s is there. So these other names, Jake Miller, Angus Brown, Riley Stratford, Baxter Srook, Griffin Barker and Nate Jenkins. Now, I haven't heard a lot about most, but Jake Miller was one that I have heard a little bit about. What can you tell us about some of those names, Scott, and what you know about these young men?
0: Yeah, they're really good. You would have heard a lot about Jake. Jake's a really solid key forward, outstanding left footer, beautiful aerial game. You know, played all Australian as a bottom major in the 18s this year. And so he's a really exciting talent. Got a little bit of spunk about him too on the field, which is also exciting. The rest of the guys, like Angus Brown's a little bit smaller, small forward, inside mid, same as Griffin. The exciting thing with all of those names is they're multi-dimensional. They're able to play in different spots and, you know, play different roles, etc., at any given time. So that process and that, you know, that's been a bit of the guiding process by Todd and Derek. To pick guys that can develop in multiple areas and get going. So, yeah, they've all got great traits. They're all really confident young footballers who are actually pleasingly really willing to get to work. So working closely with them last weekend at the grand final game, you just saw a little bit of an edge about them, about their willingness to sort of compete and get to work in the contest, which is really exciting, and I can't wait to get them down here.
1: You were part of that. It was a bit of a precursor to the AFL Grand Final. It was a wet day in Melbourne. So how did you find that, Scott? I mean, the young talent time, and it's an exciting time. We've got the draft combine at the moment, so it must be exciting to see the young talent coming through in Australian footy, wherever it is.
0: Yeah, it was. It was really exciting. It was great. It was really, really fun to be a part of. I got to reconnect with Sammy Mainwaring, who was one of the coaches in with the day as well. So he was part of the coaching staff for the other team, but we all sort of connected, you know, and also reconnected with some WA talent as well in James Artemis and Campbell Creek. And, you know, they showcased their great talent. So I've still got a little bit of a WA eye on it, which is great. But, yeah, it's a really exciting thing, event for the boys and you know, they get to play. Unfortunately, we didn't get to play on the MCG due to the weather, but, you know, the experience for them to go head-to-head with the best talent in their age group at 17s and, you know, leading into their draft year just is so exciting. And then, obviously, leading into the draft, it's a really exciting time for talent footy and particularly with the club coming in. I think a lot of players now are seeing, you know, more accessible than ever, and, you know, there's going to be more opportunity. So, you know, what that does for them is just really drive them and to get the most out of themselves.
2: You mentioned getting them all ready for Ken Hinckley and 28 and that, but it's Hinckley, has hands-on in any way? And the other question, I suppose, is whether you've had much time to have to sit and help, you know, see with your development.
0: Yeah, so Ken's hands-on. He's down here. He was down here for the launch, obviously, on Tuesday night, and he's working really closely with myself, and we're again, for my development, I'm pretty lucky to have sort of Nigel Lappin moving down. This year I've worked extremely closely with Matthew Knights to sort of help develop and fast track a lot of the Tasmanian talent. So, Ken has a bit of an input with that. The next year will probably be handed over to a fair chunk of Nigel, Maddie and myself in how that works. And, it's sort of an all-hands-on-deck. He'll have his little input, but, the implementation and game stuff will go to myself, Nigel and Maddie and Jeremy Webley, the VFL coach. So it's... I'm pretty lucky to have some names around me and look to learn from and work with, that's for sure.
1: I tell you what, it's a bit of a who's who in the zoo, isn't it, Scott? I know you were headhunted for this position as well to take the 18s job, so there's a fair bit of footy nous and experience there amongst this Tassie group, and Todd and Derek in the recruitment space as well are probably the two best in the country, so it's a fair group you've put together.
0: Yeah, it is. I'm happy to sit down the bottom of that tree and just pick up the crumbs. But the names there in terms of it's pretty exciting for someone like myself to get in on, ground level and really learn and continue my coaching craft and get to work along there and see where it takes you. You never know. It's, whether it's a move back home at any stage or stay here. Only working with the best names or some really experienced names is I'm really lucky, for sure.
1: Well, we wish you well, Scott. It's an exciting year next year, and you'll get a first-hand view at the future stars of the Tassie Devils, and we wish you all the very best in that venture, and thank you for your time this morning.
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1: Well, it's been a busy few weeks for our next guest. His name is Adam Reid. We've had the pleasure of chatting to Adam a number of times over the last few years in his role as Peel Thunder coach. He's also coached the state side, and success has followed him over that time. He won both state games in charge, 25-26. And a dual premiership coach, 2024, and the season just gone, 2026. He's off to greener pastures. He's signed as a GWS Giants assistant coach, and he joins us here on Sports Breakfast this morning. Good morning, Adam, and congratulations.
9: Morning, guys. Thanks for having me.
1: A wonderful honour. Congratulations. This is a great opportunity. And I guess before we look forward, I just wanted to go back because a lot of people probably don't know the Adam Reid story and the amount of time you spent at the Fremantle Football Club to get this opportunity to progress your coaching career, Adam. So where did it all start for you?
9: It actually started in Adelaide in 2007. I got asked to be a scout, so I go watch Stanford Under 18 and League and Reserve games on a Saturday afternoon, and it kind of started from there, and then got a more prominent role in the recruiting department, and then eventually moved over to Perth at the end of 2008 to work as an analyst for a few years, and then got promoted into the coaching department, and then, just kind of worked my way up from there since 2012.
1: It's been quite a dedicated journey that you've had at Fremantle and moving over after a couple of years in native South Australia. Was there ever a point where you thought, am I still moving in the right direction? Is this still what I want to do? Was there ever any seeds of self-doubt, Adam, or were you always confident that you could progress?
9: No, always pretty confident, mate, and I think that comes from footy club and the people inside the footy club at the different times of my career where I felt like I wanted to progress. I've always had great support from whoever's been inside the four walls of the Fremantle Football Club, and I'm eternally grateful for that support.
2: Adam, but what was the process for this? Did you apply for this, or was it, you sort of approached? How did it all come about?
9: Well, I actually worked with the Giants head of football, Jason McCartney. He was a development coach at Freo back in 2011. And so we've always kind of stayed in touch and just had a couple of conversations during the year, and it kind of came about through that, really, just kind of informally catching up here and there, and the discussion grew, and it looked like there was going to be an opportunity eventuate. Then a more kind of formal process eventuated from there, and we've ended up where we have.
1: So going back a few years, you're in the development space at Fremantle. Cam Shepherd finishes up as coach of Peel, and I'm sure you're approached for the position. That must have been a big moment for you, Adam, to get that chance to be a senior coach and coach your own team for the first time.
9: Yeah, actually, don't forget Jeff Valentine actually took the job, from Shep for a couple of years. And then when Jeff decided to step away and change his role within the club, I was approached, and it was something I thought about for a long time, having been involved with the alignment since the beginning. The job I'd always looked at and seen the challenges involved in it, and thought, that'd be a great way to learn a lot more about yourself and coaching. And so when JL and Joey Bridie asked me if I'd like to do it, I jumped at the chance, and it's one of those things I'm so incredibly glad I did, because I have learned so much about coaching, and I've also just met a lot of great people and had such a wonderful experience with both football clubs. Incredibly lucky.
2: You mentioned that. How has it benefited you? Having your own team, it's not just focused on players. There's a lot more about running your own team.
9: That's right. There's a lot more management. Less in the weeds of the, technical coaching aspect. You're not doing a lot of work with guys on their footwork when they're taking an intercept mark and they want to get their feet right to release the ball for a kick. It's more the management being across high performance, strength and conditioning, the mental side of the game as well, dealing with all those things that, when you're coaching 60 young men, there's 60 young men in unique circumstances in their lives with a lot going on, having to deal with that side of things, bit of recruiting, like there's just everything. It's just such an all-encompassing job that, requires you to have your head across a lot of different departments with a lot of different people, which I found incredibly valuable learning all of that the last 3 years.
2: Adam, what's you're listed as an assistant coach up there at GWS. What's the role? Are you aware of that at the moment, or has that come with discussions with Adam Kingsley?
9: Yeah, no, so I'll be coaching the forwards and doing the offence or ball movement, which I'm really looking forward to. Having a look at their list, there's some really exciting players forward of the ball there that I'm really looking forward to getting to work with.
1: Adam Reid is with us. He's just taken a job with the GWS Giants. He's just told us what the role encompasses there at GWS, and finishing up with both Fremantle and Peel after more than a decade, nearly two decades, in various roles. Must be sad to leave, Adam, as much as this is a great opportunity and you'd be silly to knock it back. I mean, Fremantle's become such a big part of your life, and the events of the last week probably still hit pretty close to home for you. So there must be a tinge of sadness to be leaving.
9: Oh, absolutely, and it wasn't a decision I took lightly, as you said, I've been at Fremantle a long time. I've actually lived in the suburb of Fremantle for 15 years, so the connection I have to not just the football club, but the suburb and the area itself is big. The weekend, obviously, going the way it did, didn't fall our way as well, but when you get into coaching and you get into football, you're well aware that this is the nature of the beast, that you're likely to move on at some stage, and time in the sun at a club eventually comes to an end. And while it is sad, it's one I'm going to look back on with great gratitude. I've been incredibly blessed. Not many people football club, especially in a coaching department, as I have at Fremantle. So I've worked with a lot of different people there over the journey that I've learned a lot from. So I'm incredibly grateful for my time there, but at the same time, I'm incredibly excited at what lies ahead at the Giants.
2: Obviously, an incredible week, I suppose, a tough week after what occurred. Contact with the players and that this week, how have they sort of reacted to the result and where they're going from here?
9: Yeah, I think how everyone's handled it has been exemplary. The one emotion that's come out from everyone is just pride. There's been a lot of pride from everyone from the senior management, the staff, to the players. The game didn't go our way. The game didn't go our way. And it took a team that is an elite team that won three in a row for a reason to get it done. But there's no finger pointing. There's no sooking. The behaviours that we've seen is head up. Incredibly proud of the achievements of the season and the group, and one of excitement of what lies ahead as well. An incredibly young group and driven group. So now I'll get to watch that from afar and have to go into battle against that. But from the reactions and the behaviours I've seen this week, I'm also really proud to have said I've been part of this group this season.
1: Footy moves on quickly, and you will, to this new role, but whenever you're drawn to play Fremantle next year, Adam, what will the emotions be when you're in the coach's box trying to help the Giants bring down the Dockers?
9: I can't wait to get after them. it'll be a strange one, obviously, because I've known everyone since they began their journey at Freo, so I think it'll help that I know them inside and out. Does that mean we're going to beat them? No, it doesn't guarantee us anything but the Giants, but hopefully it helps. It'll be great to see everyone for albeit a brief period of time, but I'm a competitor. I'm a really, really competitive guy. I hate losing a coin toss. So I'll be planning and spending my time planning to beat them. And that's just the harsh reality of the industry we live in. I love them off the field, and I'll be connected with them for life. But next year, they're the enemy, and I'll be getting after them.
1: Adam, I'm interested in your perspective here. We've just seen Chris Fagan win a third premiership in a row at Brisbane. He didn't play the game at the highest level. Your longer-term ambitions, does someone and what Chris Fagan's done, and now you're climbing the ladder into an assistant coaching role at the Giants, do you have ambitions longer-term to potentially be an AFL senior coach one day?
9: It's a great question. It's always interesting having never played. I think Australia, AFL footy, maybe been a lot slower than a lot of other sports around the world to kind of let go of that, I would say. And, I mean, look, I'm biased because my coaching idol was Bill Belichick, and Bill didn't get close to playing it down in the NFL. He was a guy that played at a real low-level college football program. In fact, he was a better lacrosse player. But, I mean, when you've won six championships in a row, I think the evidence speaks for itself that you probably don't have to have played at the highest level to coach. But it is great to see someone like Chris Fagan succeed, because it does open the door and open people's minds within our industry that you don't have to apply. Would I like to do it? Again, I've been asked this a few times recently. I would love the job. I would love the job, as in everything that comes with it that I was talking about, that I've learned with the build program, the planning, being across all the departments, the relationships with the players, like the actual ins and outs of the job, I would love. It's all the other stuff that comes with the job that's always sat a little bit uncomfortably with me. I think I said it before, you automatically become one of the most recognisable people in Australia. And I've always kind of liked my anonymity, that I can go to the shops or walk down the street or do whatever I want, and nobody really knows who I am. Pretty conspicuous bloke that blends in with the crowd, but as soon as you take that job, everyone knows who you are, and you lose your privacy and stuff like that. And that's one of those things that you have to weigh up. But like I said, the actual job, the nuts and bolts and the ins and outs of the job, absolutely. The pinnacle of coaching, what most guys spend their career working towards. I would love that side of it. It's just weighing up whether you want to take on all the other stuff that comes with it that doesn't really have anything to do with coaching.
1: Adam Reid's with us, just taking a role with the GWS Giants, and posed the question there around senior coaching role one day in the future, having moved into the AFL assistant coaching space. Talk about tugging at the emotions and the heartstrings. I mean, the weekend's result for Fremantle, devastating. A week earlier, you're celebrating a premiership with Peel. Both ends of the spectrum in terms of emotions, Adam, in a very short space of time. It was a wonderful dominant premiership over Claremont and a wonderful campaign, but then a week later you go from the dizzying heights to the terrible lows. It's a reminder, isn't it, of what football brings?
9: Oh, absolutely. That's the beauty of footy and competitive sport, right, is those emotions and the roller coaster and why we do what we do. You know, you take the emotional risk, put yourself in the arena and that position, knowing that nothing's guaranteed. You know, before the Waffle Grand Final, you know, we thought we'd prepared well and we were ready to go. But again, you cross that white line and you go up to the coach's box and you actually don't know what's about to unfold. And that's why so many people love watching sport. And the same thing, the AFL Grand Final the next week. It's just a great reminder that the game doesn't give up its rewards easily. And why we challenge ourselves and why we get up every morning to go to work and do what we do.
1: Lastly, you took on the state coaching role for the last couple of years and you brought success back to WA footy, and there's a sense of irony because you're a South Australian born man who's made a great life here in West Australia, but how important was that for you to, I guess, build some new connections in WA footy? Fremantle and Peel connections strong, but to establish some connections with other people in WA footy, how important was that for you?
9: Huge. Again, just so grateful that I got offered the opportunity, like through honour and privilege, coach the state, one I didn't take lightly. And that's football. The greatest thing about footy is the relationship. And it's a big part of why I love doing it. And the state program was so good for that. I've made lifelong friends. You know, someone like Ross McQueen, who, you know, 2 years or, yeah, a couple of years ago was my enemy in the grand final. I consider him a close friend now, someone who I'll ring out of the blue just to have a chat with. Again, the players, the great thing about the Waffle, and I'll miss the Waffle dearly. It's such a great league, and we're lucky to have it over here. And one of the great things is post-game, going up to the room and having a whatever part you fringe, whether it's a Coke Zero or mid-strength beer with the opposition. And the best thing about the state program is you meet all those guys from the other clubs. So when you finish a game on a Saturday, you can go up and have a chat to them, whether it's coach or player. I encourage anyone, whether if they get the opportunity to get involved in the program, to do it and build those connections. Because while the games are gone now, those connections and relationships will last me a lifetime. And that's one I'm really, really, really grateful for.
1: It's a good note to finish on. Hey, Adam, good luck. I mean, this is a great opportunity. It's well-deserved. You've served a fine apprenticeship, and who knows, it could be a stepping stone to an AFL senior coaching role into the future. Good luck with the Giants, and thanks for all of your time over many years here on Sport FM. 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
1: Sam Fanning's with us, WA top order batsman. What are the challenges for a young first class batsman at the moment?
2: Yeah, there's going to be lots of opportunity moving forward. Everyone's looking to press their case. 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Personally, I've actually loved it. 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I'm not sure what type of pitches we're going to get this year. If you can make runs in the toughest conditions possible, then it's only going to make you better when you face a bit easier. I think it's great just for players all round and overall development.
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1: Paul Hazelby is with us, a great of the Fremantle Football Club, still very passionate about the team in purple, but he's just as passionate about the women's game and the East Fremantle Football Club. He's been the number one ticket holder. He's been involved with the Rogers Cup side that made a grand final this year. And as of 2027, Hayes is going to coach the Waffle W senior side. He's been good enough to join us fresh off the announcement of his appointment earlier this week. Hayes, good morning and congratulations.
4: Yeah, good morning to you guys too. Thanks for having me.
1: It's an exciting opportunity, Hayes. How did it all come about? Was it something you're interested in? Did the club approach you? How did the conversation start?
4: Well, been involved with the club over the last 12 months. It's been great to come back in. Obviously, I left at the end of my career and crossed over to South Fremantle and took up a coaching role over there. But to be brought back in as the number one ticket holder was something I'll always cherish. I've enjoyed that role this year, and I've also been working with the Rogers Cup. And it's not like I've been out of coaching for a long time. I've been away from sort of senior coaching, but I've been coaching my daughters for the last 5 or 6 years, both of their sides. So to come back in and get that passion and then the opportunity come up with you know, the club and Dave stepping away from the East Fremantle Football Club after winning the premiership this year, and had some discussions in the last week or two, and thought it was the right fit for me moving forward and my family. So looking forward to the opportunity, great club, and also obviously a great team coming off the premiership.
5: You mentioned involvement with the Rogers Cup. What was the role you were taking on there? Was it just development or mentoring, or what was the role?
4: Yeah, Paul Lanzarini was the coach, and I just came in as the midfield coach. So my daughter's coming through. She had her first year of Rogers. She's still only 15. Played all the games there, and it was just a good opportunity to come in and give something back to the East Fremantle Football Club. And, you know, it brought back a lot of memories of when I first started all those years ago, way back in probably 1997, I think it was, and was lucky enough to win a premiership with them in 1998, which was a special year for the East Fremantle League team. But unfortunately, we couldn't replicate that all those years later, just beaten in a draw situation against Swan District in the last game of the year.
1: Paul, this is a club that's steeped in history and tradition, and you know that. You've been a part of it over many years. And you mentioned the premiership this year. It seems a strong squad, and East Fremantle's development has been outstanding over recent times. Is this, with the Rogers Cup in consideration as well, is this another golden era for East Fremantle women coming up?
4: Yeah, you hope so. And also for the boys, you hope that as well. There's a really strong pathway coming through. We had a number of girls that played league footy that are probably still only 16, 17. A number in the State 18s programs as well. So, you know, as Waffle clubs, you've got to maximise that talent coming through. Yes, you can go and recruit, but you've got to provide that opportunity for your girls to come through and have the best opportunity to maybe progress to the AFLW, but also to have long careers at the East Fremantle Football Club. And, you know, I grew up in a time at East Fremantle when there was a lot of success around. I used to talk about the 28 premierships and 29 premierships that we'd won through that period. It hasn't been, you know, always that successful since that moment, particularly for the men, but the women have a really strong culture and that relationship and alignment, obviously, with the Melville team that sort of flowed through. I'm excited to work with a lot of these girls that have been there for a while, and, you know, it's a group that's got some younger players, but there's also a lot of senior players that have been there for a period of time that have a lot of experience in the Waffle W, but also coming off AFLW list. So I'm excited to get to know them.
5: You've obviously, you know, been keeping an eye on the game for a while now with your kids coming through and all that, and you've seen the development. Where do you see the game at the moment? You know, how much has it developed? And I suppose, what's the next step for the women's game?
4: Look, I think it's grown enormously. I was lucky enough in the first season of Fremantle coming into the women's competition probably 10 years ago. I was assistant coach to Michelle Cowan at that stage, and you know, we were plucking girls that had hardly ever played the game. There was a lot of cross-coders that come across. Skill development was a big factor. But now you see it with 8, 9, 10-year-olds that are coming through. They're learning you know, the basics, the skills, they're picking that up really well. They're great athletes, but they're keen and eager, and that's what I love about the women's program, is they want to learn, they want feedback, and the major difference that I see with women and men is that they're just so grateful and appreciative of the time that you give them. Like, you do a training drill, and they'll come up after every training drill, oh, thanks for that, really appreciate it, where I think the boys, you know, just move on to the next drill. But in terms of the game, there's been massive growth, I think, for the AFLW game. I think there's some big decisions to be made by the AFL hierarchy to see where they go. I'm a believer that I think in time, maybe 4 or 5 years' time, I think the right move is putting them together, having both the women and the men play on the same day after one another, and making it a big showcase day for all the fans.
1: Yeah, those double headers seem to have a fair bit of traction. We've seen that over the last few years when they've trialled it. So I think that does have some credence moving forward. Paul Hazeby's with us. He's the new coach of the East Fremantle Waffle W side that won a premiership this year. The likes of a Zippy Fish and an Ella Roberts, I mean, they're trailblazers and they're names that are now well known, and they've sort of been identified very early as 15, 16-year-olds as future stars. Will they become more prevalent, Paul? Will they become more regular, those kind of generational talents that we've seen of recent times?
4: You hope so, but I think the whole competition has improved. You mentioned before how much it's improved. Like, it's not easy to come in and dominate like those players have, and you know, Ella Roberts is probably the most pure footballer that I've seen come through. When you look at what she can do with her decision-making, her skills, her marking, she's a goal kicker as well, and we know what Zippy Fish can do as well, of course, being from East Fremantle. But, you know, it's going to become a situation where you're going to have talented girls like that coming in all the time, and that's going to lift the standard of the competition. Hopefully the absolute stars still stand out. That's been like that forever and a day, but it'll be more challenging because the standard that they're coming up against will be there, and, you know, obviously you're going to have a lot of defensive mechanisms that become a massive part of the game in AFLW as well, which makes it even tougher.
1: One thing none of us can buy in life and in coaching, Paul, is time. So you mentioned South Fremantle senior coach, and you're pretty fresh out of the game playing when you took on that role. And now a lot of involvement in the game media and a few different coaching positions. But what's different about Paul Hazeby, the coach, from, say, circa 2012 to circa 26 going on 27?
4: I think it's a little bit about the individual. I think when I come out, you know, it's a whirlwind. You're sort of still going through all those emotions of coming out of the AFL system. And I did take up that South Fremantle role. I was only 30 years of age. And I think as you grow and you have kids, you mellow a little bit, you get more experience in life, and you start to learn a bit more about who you are. And, you know, once you know who you are, and you can then start to, you know, build better relationships with a lot of people and create a better program, I think. So, you know, I learned a lot from that experience. You know, people ask me whether I failed in that experience. I don't think I failed. I learned. You know, the club moved forward. We had a lot of younger players through that period, and it was pleasing. I think 2 years after I left, that Todd Curley was able to come in and, you know, start to have some success with that group. So, you know, you live, you learn, and you grow. And that's what I've done as an individual. And, you know, I'm just looking right now as providing the best environment for the East Fremantle Football Club coaching-wise. Nothing about me, just giving these girls the best chance to live out their dream, whether that be at the higher level, whether that be being premiership players at East Fremantle.
5: The way the game's developed, I mean, did this coaching, how different is it coaching a women's team? Is there now the opportunity with the skills and that they're getting to do certain structures and set plays and things of that name? Is the game developing in that regard?
4: 100%. I've just been working on my coaching philosophy, and it doesn't differ too much than what I had back then and what I've seen with a lot of, you know, men's AFL teams and AFLW teams. I think, you know, the men's game has become a bit more of a handball game, and I've seen that with the AFLW this year, that they want to try and create those handball chains and, you know, move into their forward line with a bit more speed and make it difficult to defend by going inside the forward 50 quickly. So, you know, Rogers, you know, you're still working on skill acquisition. There's still a lot of teaching moments about the basic skills and fundamentals, but definitely at league level, you've got players that have been around the AFLW environment that can sort of help you set up those different structures. But, yeah, I don't see too much of a difference in that. I love the AFLW game. I love the contested nature of it. I think in the men's program, you know, for a number of years there, it became about keeping the ball off the opposition. The women can't do that for as long as the men do, but I just love the nature of the ball being there to be won all the time and the contested side of things.
1: Hayes, I'm sure you'll work with James DePayne on this, but recruit-wise, do you need to add much more to a premiership group? Or is that the reality now? With the evolution of the game, you're still looking to bring in fresh faces?
4: Yeah, I think you are. Obviously, we've got the young group coming through. We finished on top in the Rogers program, and as I said, there's a number of talented players that'll push up over the next couple of years. But you also have the programs running in conjunction, which makes it a little bit tough where you've got the under-16 state programs, the under-18, so you do lose a few of those players. But if you do reflect back, and it was a premiership-winning year for the Sharks, but through the midfield, I think there's some gaps there, and you know, often the team was a low-possession team, so I'd love to sort of add something through there and to also create more forward 50 entries. And I think on the night they wrapped up with the Lynn medal the other night, it was the leading goal kicker kicked 13 goals. So for a premiership team, that is very unique to have such a low amount. So adding some forward pieces to that would be a priority as well.
1: Hey, Hayes, we can't let you go without an AFL question. The Dockers, such a...
4: Don't do it.
1: Oh, I have to. I don't want to. It was such a gallant effort. 4 minutes to go, you're thinking, this is it. The premiership is about to dock in Fremantle and then snatched away in the most cruel of circumstances. How do they pick themselves up and rebound next year?
4: No, I think they've got the right coach. Like, I think he's really mellow. I think he's really mature. The messaging coming out from Justin Longmuir has been first class. That, you know, he can be disappointed, but also be proud. And mate, I left the event and the whole week, it was just a whirlwind. It was fantastic to see the emotion of the Fremantle Army to charge over to Melbourne, to see the scenes back here in Western Australia. But most importantly, the most proud moment I had was the boys showing up. Like, they hadn't played that good a footy in the final series, so there was always that concern. But that was the best game they played in finals. And if you can handle the big moments, you've got a big future. And they'll learn from that. And it was just the last 4 minutes. And it was the most brutal thing I think I've seen in sport once Wolfie Time did play. But I think he's the right coach. They're a mature group. They'll come back again. And, you know, we've seen so many teams, Hawthorn and also this Brisbane team. You lose one and it drives the hunger for further success. And both of those sides won 3 premierships. Let's hope that is the case for Fremantle.
1: I've watched a bit of you and Will Schofield this week on various platforms talking about West Coast, and you've been harsh fairly, I think, on West Coast and their list build and maybe looking at a Jack Viney. What would be your strategy? You're about to look at it with East Fremantle's Waffle W program. Well, what would be your list strategy with West Coast at the moment?
4: Well, I think you're looking at just going back to the draft. I still think they're probably 4 players short where you can sort of bank on them being superstars for your football club. They've got Harley Reid, Dursman's a good one, I like Shanahan. Jake Waterman's been there for a long time. But I just don't think after the 4 years or 5 years of the rebuild, they've got enough of those pieces that are going to take you forward. Now, they'll use their early picks. I try and get into the first round of the draft with a couple of their picks that are expected around 21-22, but I think if you look at Fremantle, they're a good test case. I hate to mention the word Fremantle because, you know, naturally people think that I'm a Fremantle person, but I like to think I give fair communication on both parts. But Fremantle have gone and got players that they've spent a high price, but they've been bankable. Luke Jackson, they get him in, comes a superstar, probably the top 5 player in the competition now. Shea Bolton, high price, but he comes in, and he comes in, he's got 7 or 8 years of good football left. Jordan Clark comes in. They get him a little bit cheaper, but he becomes an All-Australian. I just would rather West Coast, if they are going to part ways with picks, to make sure that those players are going to have long careers. And Trent Rivers is another discussion point at the moment. Like, is he that sort of guy that you're going to bring in that's going to make a big difference, or is he just pretty similar to what you've already got? I just think with Jack Viney, it's going to obviously make a call on Tim Kelly and Elliot Yeo, because I just don't think you can have those 3 in the same team, particularly when you're still rebuilding. I just don't see the value in it right at this particular stage.
1: There'd be a lot of Eagles fans who'd agree with you. Hey, Hayes, good luck for this new opportunity. It's exciting for the club to bring you back into the fold as a coach. Great supporter of East Fremantle in that number 1 ticket holder role, but we wish you well as the head honcho for the women's program in 27.
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1: Well, let's welcome our next guest, shall we? His name is James Aldring. It's been a very busy period for WA Racing over the winter. Belmont, we got through there without a hitch this year, and we're looking forward to the return at Ascot. It starts this weekend. It is the start of a wonderful period in WA Racing, and let's welcome our guest, shall we? James Aldring, the CEO of Perth Racing, who joins us on the show. James, good morning. Thanks for your time.
13: Yeah, good morning to you, boy.
1: This is an exciting time of year. If you love your racing and the return to Ascot, maybe before we talk Ascot and its return, James, just a reflection on the winter and how the track held up at Belmont in particular.
13: Yeah, I mean, the Belmont season was a big success for us, particularly in terms of the renovations to the grandstand. The club spent over the last 2 years, thick end of $8 million to improve things, which included entire refurbishment of the members' floor, the restaurant up on that floor as well, installation of a lift, new owners and trainers facilities, complete renovation of the second floor for the general admission, and the installation of a $2 million super screen. And, I think almost actually surprised at how much of a difference it has made to the venue and also the reaction of patrons and participants to what Belmont now offers. So we saw 11% increase in attendance and 12% increase in F&B. Wagering turnover was up 18%. So, the customers voted with their feet in terms of how they supported the venue. And obviously, as you mentioned, the track played well and stood up well. I mean, we probably didn't have the toughest winter in terms of rainfall, but we still got through a few days where it got pretty wet. And so, very pleased with the way it all went.
5: I suppose that leads to the question, what's new at Ascot then? What are we looking forward to, exposing this weekend?
13: So we have done some pretty significant renovation work on the old tote hall at Ascot to create a new facility for members, owners and trainers. So we very much look forward to showcasing the tote exchange, as it's known. So that's probably the biggest change in terms of infrastructure. Track's looking in great shape. We had a couple of senior jockeys go around it on Tuesday. There are a couple of track gallops just to give it the once-over. Stewards have walked it, and they're very happy. So, and actually, probably the rain last night, I was actually just trying to work out before I came on exactly how much we got at Ascot, but it was probably just about the right amount to set us up really nicely.
14: especially for the weekend.
1: Still a bit more rain forecast between now and Saturday, and I guess there'll be a lot of eyes on the track rating at this stage. But I'm sure the course will be in great condition. You really do have a great team there at Ascot, James, and maybe worth giving them a shout-out as they prepare for another busy season of racing.
14: Yeah, absolutely. You know, the team there, Brock and Matty Cork, they do a fantastic job. And obviously we've got a very big team of people that look after the track. I always say it's our most important asset, and if you don't get that right, then you put yourself under pressure everywhere else, and nothing else matters more than the state of that track. You want it to be as safe, first and foremost, and then as fair as possible. So, really pleased with the way it's come up. It's got a good grass cover on it. I expect the rain last night will have tipped it into at least a soft five for now, but that's probably not a bad place to be two days before we go back onto it on Saturday. So expecting it to play really well, rails in the true position, and got a really good field as well for the first day of racing, and particularly the Max Simmons Stakes looks a good race.
1: Yeah, penultimate race of the day. For the sprinters over the 1,000 metres, race 9 of 10, a 10-race meeting coming up to return to Ascot. James Aldring with us, Perth Racing CEO, reflecting on the winter and looking ahead to what is a wonderful spring ahead. The headline of spring is the Pinnacles Carnival, which has been fantastic. The quality of racing over recent years has been excellent. James, how do you elevate it? What's the next step to elevate? Is it just the quality of horses, the quality of the participants, or is there something else you can do to elevate the Pinnacles even further?
14: I think with the Pinnacles, it all comes down to the quality of the participant, both equine and human. These are the five Saturdays that we celebrate the very, very best racing that takes place in WA, really, with obviously the possible and notable exception of the Quokka that takes place in April now, but that's a relatively new thing for us. We've only had four of them. But the Pinnacles, you know, we get involvement from the champion trainers and jockeys across Australia. So the big thing for us is really chasing down the horses. The nominations, or first stage nominations, actually close this coming Monday on the 12th of October. But we've been actively pursuing a few of the big names that you would expect us to, like your Mr. Brightside, your Pride of Jenny's, those kind of horses that you know have a following and you know would shift the dial for the, I suppose, the attention that falls onto the Pinnacles. I mean, to be fair to the Pinnacles, it is at times it's the best racing in the world. It's the only Group 1 racing sometimes on a Saturday during that period of the year, so we genuinely are holding the best racing in the world at Ascot at that time, and the crowds have been great. You know, last year's Pinnacles crowds for the 5 days were up 15% year on year, and that's a tough act to follow again this year, but that's where we're pushing. You know, we want to get more people there, and it's interesting for us is what's really driving that that lift in attendance is an increase in the number of young people coming to the races. And nearly 60% of our ticket bookers for the last carnival were under 30. And the average age of our attendees through the carnival is 33, I think. So it is becoming a venue that young people want to go to and engage with the sport, but also the lifestyle element of it, you know, the fashion. And it's a great venue. You know, we're very, very lucky with Ascot. It's got a really lovely blend of history, but also good quality facilities, and that's something that we've continued to invest in.
5: When do you start to get an idea of who's interested, who's not? I suppose that straight as soon as racing's finished last year, I suppose, and the Quokka and all that, you're out there trying to talk to trainers and that. Have you got any indication of what response we might get this year?
14: To be honest, probably Tuesday morning, next Tuesday, will be a pretty good indication of exactly who's genuinely keen to come. Although it's probably worth pointing out that, you know, if they're not in by next Monday, that doesn't mean they're not coming. They have a couple of other opportunities to put themselves into the field. But I'd say we're a fair chance of getting some very, very good nominations. And the most common response from all trainers is it's not out of the question, but we want to see how we pull up through the carnivals over here first, which I suppose in many respects is as honest as they can be. You know, you just don't know where you're going to be with your horse in a couple of weeks' time. But, we're pretty confident we're going to get some big names nominated, and then it's our job to keep trying to persuade them to prioritise Perth over other possible targets. And, you know, we offer very, very good prize money. Our Group 1s are worth $1.5 million, which is well above the average in Australia. And, yeah, the East Coast have had probably slightly more success than I'd really like to have seen in the last few years. You want them over here and you want them to run really well, but you don't want them to win too many. But that then drives interest as well, to be fair. So it does then mean that you get other people going, OK, well, if they can do it, why can't I? You know, you have horses like Libertad, who he came and won our Winterbottom Stakes, and he's now made himself into a stallion. So, and actually what's been really interesting is the way horses have held their form after they've raced here in Perth. I think some people believe that it's a real challenge to come across the Nullarbor and run and then maintain your form, but actually we've probably almost proven the opposite in some ways, in that coming over here and having 4 to 6 weeks over in the west, getting some sunshine, some beach training, and a complete change of routine has actually sometimes almost elevated horses' form. And they've continued to perform really well once they've gone back to the East Coast. So that helps us. Be interesting to see who we might attract for a Perth Cup. Obviously, last year we had Apulia come over for Team Hayes and be very dominant over here. It'd be interesting to see if there's a horse of a similar quality that wants to take that path as well.
1: James, how significant is what Cosmic Crusader's doing at the moment? I mean, a Group 1 win, Turnbull Stakes, Willie Pike aboard. Great moment for WA racing, even though it happens on the East Coast. Confirmed now for the Caulfield, and at last check was favourite for that race over the 2400 coming up. Cox Plate, we wait and see. But how significant is what Cosmic Crusader, what he's doing on the East Coast for WA racing?
14: I think it's huge. But for two reasons. One, just the profile of our racing. You know, the cerise and white colours of Peter's Investments are obviously renowned already through Australia and even globally. At one point, Bob was the fourth sort of most successful owner on the planet, behind only the likes of Godolphin and Coolmore and Judmont, I think, were the three ahead of him. So, you know, Bob is a very, very successful owner with an awful lot of historically very good horses. So to have those cerise and white colours performing at the top level is great. But actually for the ratings of our races as well, it really, really helps. And it helps us to maintain our Group 1 and Group 2 quality races at the standard we need to, which is something under a lot of scrutiny at the moment. So he's doing an enormous service to WA racing from a profile perspective, but also from a ratings perspective. And he has to have an enormous chance in the Caulfield Cup. And he looks at just the right type of profile for that race, and it's really exciting, and I think there'll be an awful lot of people at Ascot on that day that are focused on the big screen, and I doubt they'll be a louder roar than for any race than for that one.
5: James, just the way the community is at the moment and the cost of living and petrol and all that sort of stuff, costs are just going through the roof. I mean, what's the health of racing light? I mean, we talk about the big prize money for these big races and that, but is that sort of getting into the provincial and country areas? How difficult it is at the moment, and what are the issues that you've got as a CEO to fix in racing?
14: From a Perth racing perspective, it is always challenging. You know, from our end, obviously, the mandated wage increases are a huge cost to us. You know, more than half of our costs are staff related, and on a day like Melbourne Cup Day, we'll have 1,000 staff working. So that does make it very, very challenging to make racing pay, and you're constantly walking that tightrope between trying to balance offering the best value you possibly can to your customers and consumers against not running at a loss. So that makes it very challenging for all events businesses at the moment. I think we try very, very hard to benchmark our pricing, both in terms of food and beverage, against other leading venues, and we always try to be just a fraction better value if we can, particularly for our members who receive discounts across everything they buy on course. And then obviously, you do talk about the prize money. You know, that's not set by us, but that is a challenge. You know, prize money in WA has generally been pretty robust, but it's not seen an increase for 4+ years. Whereas, you know, and the cost of training and owning horses have obviously increased significantly in that period of time, as all costs have risen. So there is, as you're probably aware, the independent government review into the financial sustainability of racing and wagering WA. And one of the biggest things that it will be looking at is what is the overall funding mechanism for horse racing and all three codes in Western Australia, and is it appropriate and does it need to change? The message that the industry, from a thoroughbred perspective anyway, has given that very clearly it does, and the biggest lever that needs to be pulled is a change in the rate of pass-through of the point of consumption tax. So that's the taxation and the money that government makes through wagering. And that's gone up nearly 3.5 times in the last 7 years. So government's taking $66 million more last year than it did 7 years ago from wagering, and that's directly coming from money that would otherwise have flowed through.

0: be a much bigger pie overall that they're splitting. So that's a really key message that needs to happen to make sure that racing's sustainable. Sorry, that was a very long answer to your question.
1: No, that's fine.
2: A relevant answer as well. So, yeah, that's the state of play when it comes to racing in this state at the moment, and clearly those numbers need to change for it to remain sustainable. James, thanks for your time. We can't wait for another season at Ascot. There's so much great racing ahead of us, and it all starts on Saturday. Good luck.
0: Thank you. Really appreciate that.
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5: This is Air News Western Australia. I'm Lee Harrison. Closing arguments are due to begin in the trial of three men accused of murdering two West Australian brothers and their American friend in Mexico. Jake and Callum Robinson were on a surfing trip with their friend Carter Road when they were shot dead in a suspected robbery. Former Tijuana Police Commissioner Alberto Cabela says the judge will likely deliver a verdict sooner rather than later.
6: A quick decision will mean a great deal to the family who have waited almost 2.5 years for answer. Deborah and Martin asked to hear the verdict before returning to Australia.
5: A man's been held in custody overnight, questioned about an incident in Perth South. A number of police resources, including detectives and forensic specialists, were called to Nye Way in Orelia yesterday afternoon, following reports of an unspecified serious incident. Police say it was contained and there was no threat to the public. A former outlaw gang member has been jailed for 14 months after being caught recklessly dealing with nearly $100,000 in drug money during an AFP raid. 51-year-old Leslie Grantham pleaded guilty in July after the AFP monitored encrypted messages between him and his girlfriend and another senior Comanchero member. The court heard she owed over $400,000 for methamphetamine supplied to her by the other man, and Grantham was attempting to help facilitate part of the repayment so she felt safer by not having it in her Balcatta home. To sport now, seven clubs have been part of discussions for a mega trade that had paved the way for Port Adelaide star Zach Butters to get to the Western Bulldogs. Melbourne, Richmond, Carlton, Hawthorn and North Melbourne all involved, but it'd see a number of players and draft picks change hands. Supercars officials have come under fire over a late-night memo detailing last-minute engine parity changes for the Bathurst 1000. A temporary power tweak for the Ford Mustangs is being made to help compensate for power losses at higher altitude. Team 18's Adrian Burgess claiming they only received confirmation the night before practice.
7: We don't know an outcome. It's a little bit disappointing, to be honest, seeing as we were having this conversation 12 months ago and it's 9:20 on the Wednesday night, the day before first on track when you receive your first bit of information.
5: And Australia is yet to finalise its 11 for the first test against South Africa, starting tonight in Durban. This is Air News Western Australia.
8: Sport FM traffic.
9: Mitchell southbound still travelling beautifully. A few extra cars here and there, but no major slowdown spots, which is good. Quinana northbound under speed around Thomas Road, merged in Anchortel Road now. And a light change for Rockingham Road northbound Anchortel Road in Naval Base. 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
8: A couple of showers around again today after a fairly wet afternoon yesterday. A few squally showers today, just a shower or two. 20 degrees is the top. Tomorrow, showers 21. Sunday, possible morning shower, clearing 20. And the frustrating part, if you love your first class cricket, those 3 days have cricket in them, and then the start of next week is pretty good. Mostly sunny, 23 for Monday, Tuesday sunny, 26, and Wednesday we almost crack 30, 29 degrees. Right now here in Perth, it is 14.9 degrees at 8 minutes past 6 o'clock.
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0: Cricket is back. Footy's on the back burner. Just a little bit anyway. Good morning, everyone. Welcome to Sports Breakfast. It does feel like cricket season's announced itself. Been back at the Wacker yesterday. Got a bit out of kilter. Been at the northern end of the ground, Gloucester Park end, for those trying to place it. At the southern end, the Lily Marsh stand has been upgraded for the Perth Bears' imminent arrival in that building as they prepare for their first season in the NRL. So we're at the northern end of the ground, but it was great to be there yesterday for West Australia and Queensland. The Bulls might have just edged the first day. We'll find out as the game continues to develop today. But Test cricket, South Africa, Australia. Well, there's been some mouth-watering Test matches over the last 10, 15 years between the nations. Very similar, the way they play their cricket, very similar conditions in South Africa to Australia. So it always lends itself to close, hard-fought, volatile cricket. Now they have to look back at the last tour in 2018. This will be, and I've said it all through the year, the best Test series that presents itself this year. And that's reflected in the media coverage. There's a lot of eyeballs. There's a lot of people listening for this Test series. And it all starts this afternoon at Durban, the first Test between South Africa and Australia. A rematch of the Test Championship final from last year. And every chance these nations meet again in the next cycle and the next final, which comes up next year. Sports Breakfast, we're here for station sponsors SKG Radiology and Cedar College WA. Looking forward to your company, not just this morning for Sports Breakfast, but right through the day. Play will start at the Wacker because of the rain last night at 10 o'clock. So we're starting a little bit earlier, half an hour earlier to be exact, for WA and Queensland. Queensland to resume, 6 for 258. Jimmy Pearson is the key if they are to cross 300. Wayne Clark was with me yesterday at the cricket at the Wacker, and he's here for Sports Breakfast again this morning. G'day, Wayne.
1: Morning, Jacob. Morning, listeners. Yeah, an interesting day yesterday. WA just didn't take advantage of the game early, when they won the toss, and their bowling was a little bit disappointing yesterday. Rocchioli, I thought, just kept them in the game and sort of kept a little bit of a hold on the Queenslanders. But in general, I think they were just a bit rusty, very rusty, I thought.
0: I would agree with that. Even in the first hour, they took 3 wickets in the first hour. They had the Bulls 3 for 51, and you thought, oh, well, there's a real chance to knock them over cheaply. But they leaked runs, they bowled a loose ball just about every over, and Queensland capitalised. And Hugh Wibgen looked very dangerous. He'll be disappointed that he got out, and so will Lachie Hearn. They both got starts, 35 and 33 respectively. A couple of young cricketers who looked the goods. But Jack Clayton continues to look well-organised, solid, left-hander, bats at number 4, and he'll be disappointed that he got out when he did. Deceived in the flight by Rocchioli, edged a slip by the keeper's glove. But Jimmy Pearson, geez, he's a workmanlike cricketer. He's very much, to me, Wayne, he represents what Queensland cricket's about. Unassuming, hard-working, and just a consistent player. And he looks, again, like he's going to be an important part of Queensland's team this year.
1: Something like 98 games, or 90, but in the 90s anyway, might be a little lower than that, but yeah, he's gritty, isn't he? You know, you know that if you're playing against him, you've got to earn his wicket. You'll know that he'll be chirping behind the stumps with his keeping and really putting pressure on everything and just supporting his team. So, they're in a good position still, 6 for 250. I think there's going to be a little bit in the wicket for the whole game. It looks as though that it's looked like a very, very good cricket wicket. It wasn't decking around, too much. It was probably just doing enough. And I think that the problem where WA had was they just didn't put the ball in the right spot enough. It's as simple as that. They just could not put two or three deliveries in the same spot and build some pressure. So I'm sure if Queensland come out and do that, we'll find that there might be a little bit more in it than we think. And a bit quicker today too, which always happens at the Wacker. It was a fairly, moist green top with what we saw and was holding up a bit, but today it might be a little bit quicker as well.
0: I'll be interested to see how the Bulls bowlers. I mean, Cam Gannon knows these conditions very well. He's back at Queensland for family reasons. He went home with WA's blessing. There was no ill blood, but he'll certainly want to prove a point as well that he's still up to the standard of first-class cricket. Had a great year last year. Played every game and was WA's leading wicket taker. So he'll be dangerous for the Bulls. Xavier Bartlett swings the ball, so with some overhead conditions, he'll be difficult. And Jem Ryan, we saw enough in Brisbane last year, didn't we, Wayne? He's a big, menacing, fast bowler, and I think he'll enjoy the conditions as well. So the Bulls do have some weapons at their disposal. They've also got the left-arm variety of Hayden Kerr, so it's a good mix that the Bulls have got with their bowling lineup. And if they get 300, that feels like a, maybe not a match-winning score, but certainly a score that gives them the ascendancy in the game.
1: Yeah, look, the game's set up to be, you know, really good, but just hopefully the weather doesn't interrupt too much. You know, the forecast is for showers on each of the 3 days to come, and yeah, it's disappointing, but we've just got to work through that, and hopefully we can get a result somewhere along the line.
0: We still got 74.1 overs in yesterday, a bit farcical to finish the day. We could all see as plain as the nose on our face that rain was coming. It was getting dark. The umpires looked to persist and return, and there was actually one stage where the WA fielders were just hovering around the boundary's edge. None of the bowlers were warming up because they knew what was coming, and we all had to wait for the umpires to call stumps.
1: Yeah, it's just, it's an issue that continues to rear its ugly head in cricket. You know, light, rain, you know, and you know, the silly little decisions that have got to be made, and, you know, there's just needs to be some common sense, and the umpires to have some, you know, control of it, you know, that they can make those decisions, because, yeah, it was pretty obvious of what was going to happen, and it was just a frustrating 40-odd minutes just fluffing around, and it was crazy. And then by the time they made the decision, it was pissing down with rain, and we had to get to the car.
0: That was paying,
1: we hadn't played for.
0: That was paying $1.01 that was going to happen. The only man who didn't take a wicket yesterday was Jai Richardson, none for 42 from 15 overs. How did he bowl?
1: Oh, I thought he bowled okay. You know, I'd be, you know, we know that he's had all these injuries, and he's, I mean, he's a bit of liability in the field. You know, he's not able to dive or anything like that. So a lot of times, you know, it was a bit like the old, you know, 1920s when the ball was hit and it was a metre or either side. Oh, well, lovely shot. And I'll just trot after it and get it. And that was the way that he did it. But that's to be expected, and you've got to be prepared to accept that. But I thought, you know, he just lacked a bit of zip, but his lines got better. You could just see he will improve.
0: It's just nice to see him out there.
1: Absolutely.
0: Start of a new Shield season. Normally he's in the rehab group, and we're wondering if he'll be back before the Big Bash. So the fact that he's out there is great to see. He got through the winter. He played a few games for Yorkshire over in the UK. So he's ready to go, and hopefully, as the season gets on, he builds into the season. His body holds up, and he's one that could put his hand up. He played a test last summer as part of the Ashes, and hopefully there's a few more tests for him in the not-too-distant future. Paris won for 45. I think he broke a toe. I think it was the word that he broke a toe during the pre-season. So he's back out there. Albert Esterhazen was a bit loose. He got a wicket late in the day, but that's probably expected in a big young quick, isn't it, Wayne, that the ball might be sprayed around a little bit?
1: Yeah, but he's still playing, you know, first-class cricket. He's got to get it and learn it quickly. Otherwise, you know, that attitude will change very quickly. So he's got a bit to work with. There's no two ways about it. And but to be fair, the conditions were a little difficult. There was plenty of moisture, so your footing wasn't great. But there was a strong gusty breeze, and when it's gusty like that, sometimes it's very difficult to sort of get your rhythm right. And you know, especially, you know, first game of the season, you can do whatever you like in the nets. There's nothing like getting into the actual match situation where the boundary, it's like playing golf. You can go around and play as many practice rounds, but once you get the scorecard in your back pocket, it's funny how your attitudes change and how the game changes. So that's exactly what it's like in the cricket, that the opposition is there, that you're actually playing for something.
0: Hey, if you'd like to join us today, I'd love to hear from you. The text line, the Retrovision text line, is 0429 913 913. Call 2 9418 7700. Plenty to look forward to. We're about to chat to Paul Bryce, our UK sport correspondent. Later this hour, Jack Clifton's going to join us from Cricket Central after the first day of the game between New South Wales and Tassie. He was there calling it for cricket.com.au, so we'll get his analysis of the first day of the match before 7 o'clock. Ray Phillips is going to join us. Ray, a great friend of the station, and always lovely to see him when we head up to Queensland. Former first-class cricketer for that state as well as New South Wales. He was chair of selectors, Queensland cricket, for a long time. So Ray will join us. We'll chat a bit of Australia, South Africa tonight, and also the thoughts on the round of Shield cricket so far. Owen Leonard is going to join us as well. We'll chat trades. He's based in Melbourne. He spent a lot of time over here in Perth, but he's in Melbourne these days. We'll get a trade update from him. Rowan Marshall has got to the Cats, as he was hoping to do. We didn't think it would happen yesterday, Wayne. It happened about an hour after we sat here and said, how does this deal get done? And St Kilda reneged.
1: Well, we thought there'd be a little bit of doubt, a bit of pressure put on when, I think it was Ridley that signed, and then, you know, there was talk about Blakey and just plenty going on for different things, and then, bang, there it is. So, yeah, it was a bit of a surprise, but I'm sure he's relieved and everybody's happy.
0: Today is the last day for free agency. So trades continue till next Wednesday. Free agency, though, finishes today. So we shall wait and see whether there's any more moves. Now, at the moment, Ben King is likely, he will join Hawthorn. It's just whether he goes as a free agent or whether there's a trade. So Aidan Schubert would appear as off now to Gold Coast. So we'll see how that all plays out. But there's no doubt that Ben King will be a Hawk. It's just whether he's done via free agency or whether it's official in a trade. So we'll chat to Owen about that and the legalities of all of that as well. We're going to chat to Daniel Cripps, who's part of the famous Cripps clan. He is the new coach of Perth's Waffle W team. He also has a bit of a racing background, Wayne, so you might be able to sneak in a question about some tips for Ascot tomorrow. Now, Matty French is going to join us for that officially in the last hour, but Dan has built a great reputation as a tipster. I think that's another vocation for him away from his coaching. He's done a lot of work in the amateurs. He's got a pretty good CV to be a senior coach, and he'll join us before 8 o'clock to talk us through the excitement of taking on the Demons role for 2027 and beyond. And after 8, we're going to touch base with Tony Webeck, who's over at Kalgoorlie, Wayne, for the PGA, the West Australian PGA, yes, this week.
1: Yeah, the Australian Tour, really. That's the start of the Australian Tour this year, the PGA out at Kalgoorlie, where the red and the stark red and green meet together, the red dust and the beautiful green fairways, and that of a very, very well set out course and tough course for everyone to start at.
0: So we'll find out what happened yesterday and the second round today. Matty French to join us too. He will give us some winners for the first day back at Ascot with a 10-race meeting for the first return to headquarters for a new season during the spring. One off the text, mentioned off the top that a new cricket season is back. Well, someone says someone needed to tell WA that cricket's back. But perhaps it wasn't their best day at the office,
1: wasn't.
0: I think is fair enough.
1: Anyway, one day.
0: Yeah. Don't judge a book by its cover. There's still a fair few more
1: days. One sparrow doesn't make a summer.
0: No.
1: Anything else we can come up with?
0: That's about it, I think. There's probably a couple of others, but how radio-worthy they are. 6 for 258 Queensland will resume today at 10 a.m. local time. Jimmy Pearson, 65, not out. Xavier Bartlett on 6. Bartlett is a capable bat, as is Mitch Swepson. Cam Gannon and Jem Ryan. Cam Gannon has played some good innings, but his run of performances with the bat have been a little shaky over the last couple of years, and I think Jem Ryan's at legs 11, but we'll see how he goes with bat in hand. Excited the cricket season has begun. Your thoughts on the women's Australian team without Healy? Looking forward to watching the game today against Bangladesh. Yes, the ladies also in action as they start a new season of local home summer of cricket. Bangladesh are improving in the women's game, but I don't think there'll be any match for Australia. As for the Healy loss, yes, she's clearly a star. She's moved straight into the media game and doing it beautifully. But I would suggest that they'll cover her absence. Seeing Beth Mooney with the gloves in the WNCL, she probably doesn't get enough credit for her glove work, I think, because she hasn't been required to wicket keep for Australia very often. But whenever she does a great job. She'll be the permanent keeper for Australia in all forms of the game now. So I think Australia will be, and I say this respectfully, Alyssa Hu. I think they'll cover her fairly comfortably in the short term, Wayne. But, yeah, opportunities there for a few young players potentially in Australian cricket with a few coming towards the end.
1: Yeah, it's pretty similar to the men's, isn't it? You know, there's been a set group that have really done fantastically well for Australia for many, many years. But all coming to the end of their careers, and it's how it's managed and how they introduce. I think it's been done pretty well in the women's cricket, that there's quite a number of young girls that have sort of consolidating positions there now, but maybe a little bit slower in the men's, and it could all happen at once, which whether that's good or bad, we'll just have to wait and see.
0: I read yesterday that Elise Perry is in her 20th season of international cricket. She's been around for 20 seasons.
1: And prior to that, she played a bit of international soccer. So it's been a pretty, well, longevity has been there. She's had a few little injuries lately, yeah, over the last two or three years. There's been some issues, but generally she's been fit and healthy and without doubt probably one of the best all-rounders that, you know, the women's cricket scene.
0: Yeah, it's great to see her still playing. She loves the game. And why retire? If you're still fit and playing good cricket, she has inspired, I reckon, men and women to play the game. Such has been what she's done over a long period of time. And may she continue for a few more years. She'll be 36 next month, but she might be able to play for a couple more seasons. And yep, the early years of her career, as you said, she was juggling two sports. She was playing international and domestic football, being the world game, and she decided to choose cricket, and we're all the better for it because she has made a great career for herself and inspired many. Paul Bryce is going to join us shortly, just having a couple of issues connecting Paul on his end, but we'll bring in Paul, all being well, on the other side of this break. This is Sports Breakfast, 91.3 Sport FM. Stick with us. It's Friday, the 9th of October. There's plenty of cricket on the agenda today.
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5: Mitchell southbound still travelling beautifully. A few extra cars here and there, but no major slowdown spots, which is good. Kwinana northbound under speed around Thomas Road, merge in Anchortel Road now. And a light change for Rockingham Road, northbound Anchortel Road in Naval Base. 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
0: Sports Breakfast, fantastic to have your company here on Perth Sports Leader this morning. It's 27 minutes past six and hope you've had a great start to your day as we look forward to a big day of cricket all around the country and overseas as well as Australia starts their tour of South Africa, the Test Tour anyway. They've already had the white ball leg of that series done and dusted. And does Cooper Connolly play? Now, there's a story doing the rounds that Cooper Connolly left training with a mask on and is battling some sort of virus. So hopefully that doesn't manifest and get any worse. And hopefully he's available to play because it does sound as though they're leaning towards him now. Nick Maddison originally, I think, was favoured, but with a spinning pitch, South Africa have picked two spinners. Simon Harmer and Kesab Maharaj will both play. No Kagiso Rabada. He hasn't been risked with his hamstring, but Ulrich Norkeer is back for his first test in 4 years. So I wonder if Australia give Cooper Connolly a chance, considering that the pitch may spin as it goes on.
1: Oh, I just think if they don't pick him, they've made a real farcical as it is, you know, with Maddison being picked. I think it'll be even worse if he just jumps over a bloke that's in the original squad who's touted as being, you know, a future star. So I think it'd be ludicrous if that now, and the spinning, you know, is another reason why he shouldn't, but what time does it start?
0: About 4 o'clock.
1: Four-ish, isn't
0: local
1: it?
0: Local time. Beautiful timing. It means we can get home 3:30 at Durban. It starts.
1: It's well, we got no Friday night footy, so it'll just fit in perfectly, won't it? Just I'll get home time.
0: Nice. Second half of the day.
1: Nice red. Yeah. That'd be nice.
0: Weather's good too. There was risk of rain, we thought, but Durban's weather is pretty good for the next few days. The English weather might be starting to take a turn as we welcome Paul Bryce to our airwaves this morning here on Sport FM 91.3. Manchester City continues to be one of the major talking points and historical sanctions that have been handed out. Could they be expelled from the Premier League? Continues to be a question that's asked. I wonder if Paul Bryce has the answer for us. He joins us here on Sports Breakfast this morning. Evening to you, Paul. Your time?
7: Yes, very good evening, very good morning. If I did have the answer, I'd be a rich man and possibly not sitting in the position I am at the moment. But I don't have the immediate answer to that. It is one of the questions that's being asked and talked about, both retrospectively and future punishments. And there's a real mixed bag of emotion and stories and conflict of, you know, who thinks what and who's going to do what. And I think until does something, I think we won't really know. I think if they go retrospective, because what people don't want to see is just a big whack of a points deduction and they get demoted down as far as they can, because yes, they'll have transfer embargo, yes, they'll have whatever they'll have in terms of squads, capping and all this sort of thing. Manchester City have got a decent enough team to battle back from any league positions. Just dumping them out of one league and sticking them in another probably won't seem right to a lot of people. They're going to have to probably come from some way off place to satisfy a lot. But is it retrospective? Is it future? We just don't know. We haven't even heard City's appeal yet. So, you know, we'll wait and see what they come up with. And until we, it's like a cricket pitch. You know, you can't say until two sides have batted. City haven't batted yet. They've not launched their appeal. We'll see what they say and we'll go from there.
1: What's the reaction of other clubs? Is there any, I wouldn't have thought there'd be a lot of sympathy there, but there might be the thought that, well, you know, they're more concerned about the competition. Is there any sympathy from opposition or other supporters?
7: No, not really, as you say. The more watch the worthy of those are looking around the credibility of the league. Because if you just carry on as it were, then, you know, where's the credibility of the Premier League, which, and I know I've mentioned it before, you know, this purports to be the greatest league in the world. That will now come under very great scrutiny. Even though they've been led a dance by Manchester City, they're going to have to work like the devil to prove that credibility, and they're going to have to be seen to be doing and putting out some strong sanctions, whatever they may be.
0: Well, the good news is this story that's developed over recent weeks, there hasn't been any English Premier League to sort of push it into the corner and keep it out of the news. But that changes this weekend with the return of the Premier League after the Nations League over the last few weeks, international football taking centre stage. Arsenal Leeds kicks us off tomorrow at 7:30pm our time. Paul, there'd be a lot of interest in the return of the Premier League, and Tottenham would be under pressure. Man United Spurs looms as a big game.
7: Super game. I mean, there's games everywhere. You look, all the games this weekend. Chelsea-Bournemouth, that's going to be a nice, tasty game, given Chelsea's start of the season. Bournemouth doing OK. They'll be sore with the loss of Alex Scott and rightfully unhappy with how things they believe that it was mismanaged there. So I'm not sure we've heard the last of that story. Obviously, the attention will be drawn to Anfield. 11:30. If you want to stay up late Sunday night, Western time, 11:30, that one gets away Sunday night. Liverpool against Manchester City. And who knows? I think they'll just be pleased to play football. Enzo Maresca's come out and said, keep it focused, focus on football. Easier said than done. They've all been around. I know we live in a world of statistics, which some of us like and some of us don't. I'm one of the ones who doesn't. But there's somebody who's gone out there and racked up how many million air miles have been flown in the last 4 weeks. Footballers travelling around the country. So we could see some very, very interesting results this weekend just based on that.
1: What about Hull City? It's been a not a bad start for them. Do they look as though they're capable of sustaining it?
7: There's certainly no reason to suggest they wouldn't. Obviously, like you say, a good start, and you know it's a long season, so they've given themselves the very best of opportunities that they can. They haven't dropped too many points. They've looked good in how they've played defensively and in attack. So yeah, there's no reason to think that Lucas Harrington and co can't sustain a good run, certainly stay in the league, and who knows, they could be challenging up halfway up the table. You never know by the end of the season.
0: Paul Bryce is with us. We're chatting UK sport, Man City, the return of English Premier League, certainly at the top of the agenda today. We don't talk Formula One a lot, Paul, but there's always interest because there's a lot of British drivers in the competition. A lot of people thought this was George Russell's year. He won first up here in Australia, and his teammate, the young Kimi Antonelli, has come past him, quite literally, and surged to be the favourite now to win this Formula One title. What's the opinion on George Russell's year in the UK and how things have gone for him? Because it had so much promise at the start of the year.
7: Yeah, and I think, yes, if you look at it from that point of view, he might think of what have been. You know, would there be any regret? Who knows? There's still a few races to go, but Antonelli has come with such a surge, and I have watched as many races as I can, different when you follow as many sports as I try and do. But yes, he's done particularly well. Russell has, you know, he's kept it up there. He's let him know that he's on his collar. But I don't know. I think the momentum is with Antonelli now. And of course, there's a race up, I think, this weekend. So we'll wait and see. But Russell hasn't disgraced himself. In by no means. So, you know, he will have had a very good season, even if he doesn't win it.
0: Now, there'd be a fair bit of interest. I've seen a lot of English press reporting on the Australia-South Africa series already. A few happy to stick the knife in with Australia's ball tampering saga from their last tour there. Paul, I'd imagine there'll actually be a fair bit of interest in that series, even from your part of the world.
7: Absolutely huge. We're fortunate that we will have... We've got some radio coverage coming our way over here. One of our commercial stations is providing commentary on the whole series, which is fantastic. Great time for us, too. It starts at 8 o'clock in the morning. 9 o'clock, I think, is when play gets underway. So that's great for us. Television coverage, too. And, you know, England are going to go there in November, December, January time. They're going to want to know a lot about this series. To my mind, it's fantastic to watch cricket and be a bit of a neutral and sort of look at it. And, you know, I watched the white ball series with very great interest. I thought South Africa was superb. I didn't think Australia did too much wrong. I think they just got outplayed. We've already talked about what South Africa are likely to do in their first test team. Durban is known for a spinning pitch. So, yeah, I hope that they would take the sense and play Cooper Connolly if he's fit enough. You said about the issue with the mask and what we have. So let's hope he's okay. But it's a fascinating series and one that we all can't wait to watch.
0: Absolutely. It'll be salivating when it starts this afternoon for us. And as you say, a beautiful time zone early in the morning there in the UK. Paul, thanks for persisting with us. I know you had a couple of tech problems this morning, but it's always nice to have your voice down the line and chatting UK sport. Thanks for being with us. Have a great weekend.
7: Been in my absolute pleasure, and we'll do it all again on Tuesday.
0: We will, and we might even have a test result. I'd say we will by the time we speak to Paul, Australia, South Africa. So that'll be fascinating to see how it plays out. Durban does tend to spin. Reverse swing has been a factor there as well, so that brings a stark into the game as well.
1: It does tend to rain there a lot at this time of the year, yep, too, from all accounts on the coast. And talking to some South Africans, that they'd be very surprised. Actually, the three venues that they've
0: all
1: got
0: coastal.
1: Are all coastal and all suspect to rain.
0: I think the forecast for Durban is good, but Port Elizabeth, and where's the other one? I'm trying to remember where the other test is now off the top of my head, but I know Port Elizabeth is the second test. Cape Town, that's where they finish. Cape Town, which is a wonderful-looking venue, beautiful place to watch cricket, I'm sure, and play with Table Mountain in the distance. But, that'll be a, I mean, that'll be the one that we'll talk about, because that's when ball tampering, sandpaper gate will get brought up the most, because that's where it happened back in 2018. You're going to read Usman Khawaja's book? You're going to go racing out to the local bookstore to buy it, Wayne?
1: No.
0: Why not? Well, what is it about Usman you don't want to read?
1: A lot of times I'm not really interested in reading biographies of people that...
0: You still haven't written one?
1: No, because I know nobody who read it.
0: Well, John Townsend's been asking to ghostwrite it for about 15 years. So I think he's still asking. But, yeah, Usman Khawaja joins a chorus of players to retire from the game and pen a book.
1: If someone's prepared to donate 20 grand, because that's what it'll cost you to put it up and do it. So then you've got to try and get it back.
0: Yes. Well, it'll be a fascinating series. It'll be a fascinating book, I'm sure, when we find out. But he's already reached out to Pat Cummins and said, look, I've mentioned the ball tampering saga in here. People are still talking about it. But why are we still talking about it? Because nobody has come out and told the truth as to what actually happened yet. So until someone does, we're going to continue to sit here and debate who knew, what happened, and who was responsible. Because no one's taken any blame yet, really.
1: Yeah, absolutely. Well, yeah, well, if he's... I've gone to Pat, is it all right if I write it? Well, no, please. You know, it's not going to be really factual, is it? They're going to try and protect each other.
0: Well, this was Pat Cummins asked about it at the press conference before the test match today, Australia-South Africa, and this was Pat Cummins about Khawaja's book and how it all played out, that communication.
8: It's obviously a long time ago, answered every question a million times, so you know, all I can say is as a group we've moved on. It was gave me a buzz a few weeks back, that he's releasing a book, so didn't go back into too much detail. He just basically gave me the heads up that he's doing a book, and yeah, as always, no worries. Yeah, tell your story, that's fine. It's obviously a long time ago, all the investigations, everything was done back then. Answered every question a million times, so it was dealt with then. You know, all I can say is, as a group, we've moved on. Very happy with the last 8-9 years how we've been as a group and involved. And obviously my focus is on captaining the curriculum.
0: So that was Pat Cummins speaking at a press conference in Durban yesterday and asked the question about Usman Khawaja's impending autobiography and references to ball tampering from 2018, the Sandpaper Gate scandal that blew up Australian cricket. I don't reckon we've ever had a day of more talkback than that Monday, because it happened on a Saturday night. You and Kim Hughes were together on breakfast at the time, Wayne, and I remember Jared and I were doing Drive, and I don't reckon we needed any guests for either of those shows because we just took talkback. It blew up.
1: Yeah. Oh, and it should. It wasn't a very good look at all. Just not just for cricket, but just for sport, you know, for something like that to happen at that level. But I think in all sports they've had their issues, and people are always trying to get the edge. And whether it's something like that or whether it's substances or whatever, I don't think it's ever going to stop. You know, when people are trying to, you know, their egos get the better of them and there's money involved and whatever it might be, they're always looking for that little edge, even if it means stepping over the line.
0: Hey, Matt Arrowsmith's here. He would never do that. He's captain of a club side. He would never step over the line. He knows where the line is. He joins us this morning with the latest in sport for station sponsor Freightmart, locally owned and operated for international forwarding and local transport needs. New season tomorrow, Matt. Are you excited?
9: I am. Looking forward to it. Should be good.
0: What grade?
9: Captaining our one day Fs.
0: One day Fs. F troop.
9: I think if I wanted to use sandpaper in a SNCA AstroTurf game, I'd
0: in one day
9: serious
0: Fs.
9: Issues.
0: Yeah, you'd probably be marched straight out of the building and told not to return, I would have thought. What's making news this morning?
9: Starting off with the Test Series, South Africa, they've named their Test 11. So Aidan Markram, Ryan Rickleton, David Bettingham, Temba Bavuma, the captain, Tristan Stubbs, Wion Mulder, Kyle Verena, Marco Jansen, Keshav Maharaj, Simon Harmer and Enrich Norjay. So that side selected Noki Giso Rabada, so we'll wait and see if we maybe see him back for the second or third test. Also some news around the Aussies, Cooper Connolly has a bit of a cold, so he's wearing a mask and flying separate to the team, so we'll see if he gets up.
1: Well, it was interesting in the WA game, wasn't it, that we had a very late replacement with young Jaden Goodwin not being able to take his place in the side, and a late decision to get Tom Murray in to give him his opportunity, which, exciting young player and someone that really made a bit of an influence since he's got in the squad down there and been working very, very hard. So unfortunate for Jaden, but a great opportunity for Tom.
10: Would have been relieved when the coin landed and Aaron Hardy said, we'll have a bowl. Meant he probably had the day in the field.
1: Yeah, just to get the feel of it, and you know, because everything was such a rush. And sometimes that's pretty good. You know, it was interesting that big Joe Angel was there because that's how I think he got his first test match. You know, well, there was a situation with an injury and, you know, got a call up and, yeah, along those lines, I think. So Joe was there presenting the cap to Esterhazen, wasn't it? Albert Esterhazen yesterday.
10: It would have been Kieran Elliott.
1: Kieran Elliott, yep. That's right, yep. Exactly.
10: Albert's first home game, but he did play a couple away last year, so...
1: And Tom Murray, I'm just trying to think who presented his...
10: I saw a video, but it's escaping me as well. Oh. We'll confirm that a bit later.
1: I will.
9: Having a look as well at the other Shield games that are going on around the country. So Victoria and South Australia. Victoria were all out 244. South Australian reply 6 for 352. Noah McFadden, he's had a fantastic start, 46 not out at the moment. And Ben Menenti, he's 92 not out. He's scored a lot of 80s and 90s and hasn't been able to score 100, so this might be his opportunity.
10: He averages 36. That's a very good average for someone in his role. Is it probably more an off-spinning all-rounder, but gee, he gives the ball a whack. He's scoring.
9: He saved South Australia heaps of times in that lower order.
10: Yep.
1: Well, when they were, you know, a bit of a struggle, he was the standout, you know, that tried, you know, he set the standards. And you know, it's good to see him that he's captaining the side. And, you know, they've respected the, and since Ryan's come in and respected the work that he's done. And he's obviously got the respect of the players because the results he's been getting are very good. So he does deserve to get that 100, but it's still 8. Coming back overnight.
10: I wonder how he slept last night, knowing that a piece of history was there for him. A first-class 100 with, as Matt mentioned, 12 50s, but no 100s
1: just
10: to his name.
1: A couple of frothies just to serve. Yeah.
10: Last night, not first thing this morning.
1: No, not the serve.
10: It's 5 p.m. summer in the world, but that's a bit early. Yeah, so Menenti 92 and McFadden, as you said, Matty, he's had a great debut, and so is Harry Hoekstra.
9: Yeah.
10: So a couple of fresh faces on the first-class scene who've had very memorable debuts so far.
9: Hoekstra, he was the top scorer in the first innings and then 4 for in the first innings with the ball. So can do it all, the young fella.
10: By the way, it was Travis Burt who presented Tom Murray with his cap.
1: Yes.
10: Former WA and Tasmanian first-class player and I think played a couple of T20s for Australia. So, yeah, congratulations to Tom and well done to Travis.
9: New South Wales and Tasmania. Tasmania 9 for 241. Caleb Jewell, he made 50. Tim Ward, 38. Ben McDermott, 77. Gabe Bell is 7 not out. Marcus Bean is 2 not out. Bryce Jackson, he has 3 for 36. Sean Abbott, 1 for 29. And Jake Scott, 4 for 35.
10: Well, good start for him. Another debutant who's made good strides in his first-class match. And Teague Wiley, unfortunately, his first innings for Tassie was a duck. And it was his former WA teammate, Bryce Jackson, who dismissed him. Jackson with 3 wickets, bowled well, couldn't get a first-class game for WA, was never really considered because of his body. But obviously he's been upscaled as far as his fitness over the winter with Brad Haddin as his new coach, and he's made a very impressive start to first-class cricket.
9: We have the test match today at 3:30 p.m. Australian Western Standard Time, but before that we have a one-day Australia and Bangladesh in the women's that's been played at Allan Border Field. That'll kick off at 10 to 12.
10: Look forward to that as well as we see our Aussie team in action. Jake Scott, a left-arm leg spinner, Wayne, by the way. But we'll talk to Jack Clifton shortly. But yeah, the old googly and Chinaman bowlers are always handy if they can turn a wrong and away from a right-hander in particular.
1: Hog Casson.
10: Yep.
1: Who was the other one that played for New South Wales? Freddie.
10: Freeman.
1: Freeman, yep. He was one. That's it. So
10: going back a while now.
1: Yeah.
10: They're always dangerous. And Jake Scott made a great debut there for New South Wales. Good luck to the ladies today as well against Bangladesh.
9: Having a look at the trade period, we did have one go through yesterday. It was one that we probably expected to go a little bit later in the trade period. It was Rowan Marshall. He goes to Geelong along with a 2028 third-round pick. St Kilda receives a first-round pick, which is currently number 14.
10: Well, we'll see what that comes when we get to the draft. It'll probably be about pick 20. But they got it done, and we'll speak to Owen Leonard about that a bit later. Sounds like there's some big offers on the table for Nick Blakey. St Kilda are coming hard now too. If they get Nick Blakey, they're throwing 3 first-round picks at Sydney. He'd be on good money, Blakey. So you've got Nazir Wanganeen-Millerer, Tom De Koning, and then probably Nick Blakey, who'll probably take you almost 50% of your salary cap. How are the rest of the players feeling about it?
1: That's the whole thing, isn't it? And that's what can happen. You know, that you target all these people, they come in, jump over people, and they think, oh, well, Christ, what about me? What about reassessing where I've done and what I did last year? And, you know, so it can create that. But the other thing is, with all the money they're spending, you would expect a result. You would expect a result next year, you know, not big just time. What they served up this year. Well, and even then, they'd spend a bit of money, you know, to get where they, you know, the team they had. And they performed pretty poorly. Yeah. So it just shows you that you can't buy a premiership. You've got to earn it. And it's the whole lot as a group. And that's what doesn't happen there at St Kilda by the look of it. And what you're just saying, that'll make it even worse. It can make it worse. I'm not saying it will.
10: I mean, that has the potential to completely blow up St Kilda. Oh. If they trade away three first-round picks, there's three probably A-graders in the future, you'd hope, if you develop them correctly. If you give all those to Sydney for Blakey, okay, Blakey might be a good player, but I'm not sure that that's a great list management decision to give away three first-round picks for Nick Blakey.
1: And the other thing is, what's he going to do to your membership and that, you know, with their attitude of what has occurred?
10: Yes.
1: He's under police investigation. So all that sort of stuff, they've got to look very carefully and tread very carefully and all that.
10: Yeah. Matty, Jack Clifton coming up. Anything else for us?
9: Yeah, as you mentioned around Blakey, it's believed that North Melbourne's leading at the moment, given that $11 million deal. It seems like he's set to meet with five or six clubs. He's desperate to get out of the Swans. Also, some other news, Zach Butters and Ben King, they must be lodged today. Several clubs are in discussion over a mega deal that involves three of the four clubs in the Butters and King's moves, as well as Melbourne. Those clubs are Port Adelaide, the Bulldogs, Carlton, Hawthorn and Melbourne. It involves likely Aidan Schubert and Finn McGuinness, along with Carlton, Ruck, Hudson, O'Keefe.
10: Oh, lots of moves coming up, potentially. Matty, thank you.
9: No worries.
10: That's Matt Arrowsmith. Good luck to him this weekend on the cricket field as well. Let's get a break out of the way, because we're going to chat on the other side to Jack Clifton. Jack's going to join us. He's at Cricket Central. Wayne and I were out there last March. Lovely setup out there in the west of Sydney. We'll get a recap of the first day and a preview of day two.
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10: Welcome back to the show, Sports Breakfast, 91.3 Sport FM, Perth Sports Leader. We're in the run towards 7 o'clock. Jack Clifton on his way to Cricket Central, so we'll weave him in a moment, if not just after the 7 o'clock news. Morning, the sooner Pat Cummins retires, the better Australia will be, says Wood Duck for Morley. It's a bit of a drive-by for one of Australia's most successful test captains. He's not everyone's cup of tea, with some of his attitudes maybe away from cricket, and that's okay. Everyone's got their own opinions. It's a democracy. Everyone's allowed to have an opinion. But I think he's been a pretty solid test captain. I think he's... I reckon fast bowlers as captains was a big fat no-no when he took over. Everyone said it has to be a batsman. And I know he missed most of last summer, but I think for the most part he's been a very good test captain for Australia.
1: I think he's captained. No, I haven't sort of worried about his captaincy, no. And you can't question him as a bowler. He's one of the best we've put up. And as a group, the three quicks they've had over the last 10 years or whatever it is, and Lyon, creating a quartet of hard to beat, you know, as a group that occurred in Australian cricket over that period of time. Love, like them, dislike them, whatever. You know, they've been very successful and very, very good at what they do.
10: I mean, even back to the 2023 50-over World Cup, Australia was on their knees. They lost their first two games. Sri Lanka about none for 130 off 15 overs. It looked like we were going home early. They won every game for the rest of the tournament. They won the final. They sent India in. Everyone said, you can't do that in a final. India will make a million. And it was a perfect call. The pitch got better to bat on. They bowled India out for a modest total. They chased it down. And Pat Cummins was the ringleader behind that decision. They used local knowledge and information to make the right call, and they won a World Cup in the most sensational of circumstances against 100,000 Indian fans.
1: Yeah, they did their best to screw him up as a kid, didn't they? You know, yeah. When he was 17 bowling those overs that, you know, okay, he was successful, but it just nearly killed him. And, you know, he was out of the game for a while with back and things like that. But, yeah, he just always knew that he was... good. He's got everything, you know. He swings it. He's quick. He's accurate, and he's a bit of a silent assassin, I reckon. You know, he's very, very competitive.
10: He's a great bowler. He's one of our finest fast bowlers, Pat Cummins, and deserves credit for what he's achieved as a player.
1: And they've complemented each other with their style. You know, with Hazelwood, who you know can bowl really tight at one end and keep it going. Then you've got Stark that's got the brilliance of the way that he swings the ball. And, you know, that is something you need, in that he was such a good bowler to the tail. You know, a left-hander that swings the ball late, and that's what you need in your bowling attack. It's all because when the ball's new, you can pick up wickets. But to have someone with a bit of an X factor, I mean, WA had it for a while with Chris... played one day, two games of test cricket.
10: No, I can't help you.
1: Someone will get it to me. But a big, tall left-hander.
10: Oh, Chris Matthews.
1: Matthews, jeez. And he just had the ability. He'd spray him everywhere, but he'd have that ability, the big in-swinger to the tail or whatever. And that's where WA complimented itself. There was him, Reid, Capesie. You know, around that time, and everyone sort of had a little different role, and you need, like when you had Shane Warne, he could come in and mop up the tail, you know, because that's where it became difficult. The ball was softer, and you know the wickets had calmed down, and you know sometimes the tails get away, but you know once you sort of get them six down, you want to be able to knock them over quickly, and those sort of players are vital in your side. So the three of them complemented, and then you had Lyon, who could hold up an end, and then became an actual strike bowler himself. So, yeah, the four of them have complemented themselves, you know, really, really well.
10: And they
1: run cricket, but that's okay.
10: Well, they'll lead Australia into this test series against South Africa, those four all named for tonight's test. Jack Clifton's with us. They're all New South Welshmen. So's Jack. He's part of the coverage on cricket.com.au and KO Sports of New South Wales, Tasmania. Gee, that pitch looked green. They had to put the stumps in the ground yesterday. I might not have known where the pitch was. Jack, good morning.
15: Good morning, boys. How are you doing?
10: Good. What did you make of day one? A pretty hard-fought day of cricket in the end.
15: Yeah, it was quite an interesting day. We obviously saw the pitch that was quite green, as I'm sure you saw on the live stream as well. And, probably thought that it might be a pitch that, the ball might be seaming and swinging. But, apart from kind of a few patches on the pitch where the ball was kicking up off the turf and making life difficult for the batsman, it was yeah, it was a fairly even day. Tasmania lost Jordan Silk early. A former Western Australian himself, Bryce Jackson, had quite a good day. He got 3 wickets, including that of Silk and Jake Scott, another one of 4 debutants in the New South Wales side. He ended up with 4 wickets. But, yeah, Tasmania were in a pretty good position post-lunch, Jacob. They were 1 for 103 and then proceeded to lose 4 for 5 with some pretty ordinary shot selections. And were able to steady the ship a little bit through Ben McDermott. But, yeah, at stumps 9 for 241. And, yeah, you had to say that New South Wales probably took the day on us after winning the toss and electing the field yesterday.
1: Jack, the side that New South Wales picked, it was a few names there we didn't know about, the debutants, and I know they're put in this situation with so many players away, but it's a reflection of the depth, I suppose, of New South Wales, just that some of these players that have come in are, you know, going to be good players by the look of it.
15: Yeah, definitely. I think it's exciting in New South Wales cricket as well. It's been probably a long time since a whole raft of young players have been drafted into the squad, and as you said, Wayne, obviously there's players on international duty with Australia and Australia A that's opened the door, but someone like Jake Scott has taken that opportunity with both hands for the 35 off about 16 overs yesterday. Riley Kings will have a chance to open the batting for them today. Riley Mark, a talented spinner with the St George Club here in the south of Sydney, a former kind of Victorian product, bowled pretty well with the ball. So I think it's probably a little bit indicative of Brad Haddin and the influence that he's had in bringing some of these guys into the fold, even if some of them weren't going to play first-class cricket. There's another one, Brock Fitton, who's carrying the drinks for the Blues as well, that could have been a fifth debutant. I think it's exciting for not just New South Wales cricket, but Australian cricket when you see young players come in, much like it's been the same with Western Australia in the past when Cameron Green first came into first-class cricket. So the hope is that these guys can develop with New South Wales over the next few years and hopefully they can go to higher honours as well.
10: Yeah, a bit of a changing of the guard there with Brad Haddin as coach and a few fresh faces. Mm. The one that really interests me, because we don't see a lot of left-arm Chinaman bowlers, is Jake Scott, who took 4 wickets, but looks to have good control. If you can bowl 16 overs as a wrist spinner and go at 2 and over and take 4 wickets, there must be a bit of ability there. What did you notice with him yesterday?
15: Well, Jake Scott, he's actually a pace bowler now.
10: Is he?
15: So he used I don't think it's been updated, but we had Ryan Hadley in the commentary box with us yesterday, the New South Wales quick, and he said 18 months ago, he was bowling leg spin, but now he's a

0: yeah, he bowled very tightly. And, yeah, along with the support of the veteran Sean Abbott, who really bottled up one end for large periods of the day, Scott was able to get some really valuable wickets. And, yeah, I'm sure he slept really well last night, not just from bending his back for 16 overs, but also collecting 4 wickets on debut and potentially a chance for him to take a 5-wicket haul on debut as well this morning.
1: That's a really interesting to see. A lot of times we might see pace bowlers go to spin. We saw that with Brad Hogg, a guy that, was he like a pace bowler right from the beginning and then suddenly, a spinner, and then somehow someone's talked into his ear about bowling pace? Because I'm not sure how quick he is, but it just seems a different sort of track to go on.
0: Yeah, I can't say with any certainty, but I know that he was bowling pace kind of in his younger days, and obviously has combined that and was flowing through into spin for some time. And Ryan told us yesterday that 18 months, 2 years ago, he switched back to pace bowling. So he's obviously got that in his repertoire of the experience of being a pace bowler. I think kind of young kids and young boys kind of can swap between the two sometimes. He looked, if you watched him yesterday on the live stream on cricket.com.au or on KO, you wouldn't have realised that he had only switched back to pace bowling 18 months or 2 years ago. He looked in really good control. Pretty quick bowler as well. 135 Ks, kind of around that avenue. So he hurried up the batters, with a few of those short deliveries, but looked in good control throughout. And that's normally the thing. I think when you see young players debut, especially bowlers, you kind of expect one or two balls an over or one or two balls every two or three overs to kind of drop short or drift down the leg side. Didn't really see that much from Jake Scott yesterday, and excited to see what he can do with the bat as well, Wayne, because he scored an unbeaten 53 to guide the Blues home in their first Dean Jones One Day Cup fixture, along with another good young all-rounder in Will Salzman, and he got a few runs in their second game against Victoria. So he's a multifaceted player, and I guess that's why Brad Haddin's been pretty keen to get him in the squad, and he's contributed with both bat and ball through the first kind of 4 weeks of the season for the Blues.
1: Another multifaceted player that I'm interested in on a comment is Jack Edwards. He was sort of captaining the side, and it looked as though that he was being sort of groomed for that job in a long term. He's not captain now. We've got Nick Maddison, but now it's got even Charlie Stobo. Was that a conscious thing on Jack's part to not do the captaincy, or what was the situation there?
0: Yeah, we haven't been really given much of an insight into that. My opinion and take on it was, I think Brad Haddin just wanted the influence of perhaps an older player like Nick Maddison that had played a lot of first-class cricket and play test cricket, obviously, over in South Africa now with the test team, and maybe even just to give Jack more of a focus on his batting and his bowling. He played 7 of the 10 Sheffield Shield matches last season, so I think that kind of can create a bit of a headache for the coaching staff if you've got a captain and they're not playing the full 10 games, as well as the fact that he's kind of up for international honours. He took that impressive 5-wicket haul in the one-day series against South Africa just recently and got a few runs as well, Jack Edwards. So my opinion on it is, maybe just letting him focus on his cricket. He's still very young, Jack Edwards. Him and Jason Sanger both debuted at the age of 19, so it feels like he's been around Australian cricket for such a long time. I mean, he probably has, but he's still quite young. He was involved in some discussions yesterday, though. Charlie Stobo, officially the captain, and Sean Abbott, his deputy. But Jack Edwards was chatting with Riley Mark. He was chatting with a few of the other bowlers. He was making suggestions to Charlie Stobo about field placement. So I think even when Nick Maddison is back on home soil and captaining the Blues, I dare say, Jack Edwards is going to have an influence, even if it's not in an official capacity. And, with such a young side, he's probably looked at as a bit of a leader in the dressing room for the Blues as well.
2: Jack Clifton with us. Day one was a beauty there at Cricket Central. Tassie to resume at 9 for 241 against New South Wales, round one of the Sheffield Shield. To finish, Jack, conditions today, what are we expecting day two there at Cricket Central? Will the ball still talk when Tassie get their chance with the ball?
0: Yeah, maybe for the first 5 or 6 overs, Jacob. Cricket Central has the unenvious duty of having not forced a result for New South Wales through the 6 games. 5 draws and a defeat for the

0: lone defeat was an innings defeat here against Tasmania last year, where Tasmania piled on more than 600. So thankfully that hasn't been the case for the Blues this time around. But generally, days two and days three, especially if the sun's out like it is today here in Sydney, an expected top of Cricket Central of about 26 or 27 degrees. That pitch will probably flatten out. So, yeah, New South Wales obviously want to see the back of either Gabe Bell or Marcus Bean relatively quickly, and then obviously want to try and fill their boots and get a big score and hopefully build a match-winning total and a match-winning lead, because bowling does become significantly more difficult on days two and days three. Although I will say, Gabe Bell has been, yeah, such a stalwart for Tasmanian cricket for such a long time, such a consistent wicket taker, and has had a pretty good success against the Blues. And yeah, he's got a debutant in Marcus Bean there as well, and a few other kind of handy players. You think former Western Australian Brad Hope might be tasked with bowling a few overs today as well. They have Will Prestwich on first class debut as well, who will bowl a fair share of the overs as well. So I think the key for both Tasmania and New South Wales is kind of for New South Wales to navigate that new ball, and obviously Tasmania want to try and get two or three early wickets, because you can kind of look at the scorecard as it sits currently and see Tasmania 9 for 241, but as well as New South Wales bowled and the pressure they applied, I think you can probably put that down more to some poor shot selection by Tasmania. So New South Wales will be trying to not be lured into the same false sense of security there when Tasmania get the red ball a little bit later on this morning.
1: Hey, Jack, happy calling today. And if you want to catch the action there at Cricket Central on KO or cricket.com.au, you'll hear Jack's voice amongst others. Hope it's another great day of cricket. Jack, thanks for joining us.
0: Thanks, fellas. Have a good call today as well.
1: Appreciate it. Jack Clifton joining us there in Sydney. Cricket Central, the home away from home for New South Wales these days, with the SCG very rarely used, only for a couple of Shield games and a Test match, a few internationals, but generally speaking, Cricket Central is the home.
2: Concern there, I suppose, in that, you know, six games there, five draws.
1: Yeah, we were there for a draw back in March.
2: It gets pretty flat, doesn't it?
1: That could and probably should have been a result, the one we were there.
2: Yeah. We held out.
1: Yeah, just a couple of balls at the end from being all out, nine down. But yes, it is a pretty docile pitch for the most part. Maybe that's why it was as green as it was to start off with, knowing that it will flatten out. Quick break. When we return, are we going to chat a bit of Australia-South Africa? And we'll also chat next hour to Owen Leonard and Daniel Cripps. Owen Leonard will chat trades, and Daniel Cripps is the new coach of the Perth Demons Waffle W program.
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4: Mitchell Freeway southbound, not too bad at all. Maybe a tad under speed, Warwick Road merge. Kwinana northbound, travelling beautifully, heading into the city. No major hotspots, going to cause you too many dramas. Just the usual light change for Patterson Road northbound, Mand Road into Kwinana Beach. This week at IGA, get Connoisseur Gourmet Ice Cream, 1 litre selected varieties, half price, just $6.50. 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
1: Shower or two today, top of 20 degrees. Hopefully the rain passes through before the return of Shield cricket this morning. We'll start at 10 a.m. WA and Queensland. Tomorrow showers at 21 degrees. Sunday possible morning shower and 20. And then the rain clears. Temperatures in the early to mid 20s and sunshine for most of next week. Right now here in Perth, we are sitting on 14.9 degrees at 12 minutes past 7.
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1: Sports Breakfast, welcome back to the show. We are about to discuss Australia, South Africa in a bit more detail, Wayne and I. You're welcome to join the conversation. What do Australia do with their test team? That's a broader conversation beyond this series with a few great names in Australian cricket, bowlers and a couple of batters coming towards the end. Steve Smith has put it on the radar himself that he could be about to retire from the game. He may not get to the Ashes in the UK next year. So there's a batting position. Also not certain around our openers, are we? Is Travis Head a long-term opener? Does he go back to five? Is there an opener that's putting their hand up in first-class cricket? No. Even this round so far, Wayne, you look at some of the performances, they're all middle-order batters for the most part. Not seeing too many openers. Henry Hunt's probably the exception with his 71, but there's not too many putting their hand up at the top of the order.
2: No. Yeah, it's a concern. I think this series is going to play a big part in one the direction of where Australia goes. I mean, they've got some senior players there still, and they want to keep going. There's no two ways about it, but they've got to succeed. Head will be interesting to see whether, you know, what they do with him opening, whether they keep him opening or whether they try and bolster that middle order. But again, who's going to open the batting? That's the other thing. Who's putting their hand up to do that? No one, really. I think they were hoping on a Callaway or someone like that that would develop over a period of time. Wybjen? I got that right, I think.
1: Wybjen, yes.
2: Wybjen. I think he's got something to offer.
1: Yep, agree.
2: But again, he's another one of these players that it's games based around the 2020. That's where it's all started. But technically, and what I've seen, he has got something. And he's also got that little X factor of, you know, like a head that can sort of take him on early and still play, you know, good cricket shots and put pressure on the opposition. I don't know how often he's opened the batting or whether this is just an experiment to see and give him that opportunity. But I'd be persisting with it from a Queensland point of view because I thought he showed that he can selection of the ball, you know, and it was a difficult wicket and he wasn't going to be dictated to. Yeah. He didn't, you know, but he still knew when to, you know, defend, and if there was a loose ball, he was putting it away. You know, the ball that got him was a good one, you know, so it wasn't as if he was playing a rash shot or whatever it might be. So he might be someone, you know, McSweeney. Well, I think he deserves another chance at some stage. So, yeah, there's some decisions to be made, but I can't see going back to people like Nick Mattinson and others that haven't even played Shield cricket for some time and got 100 in a one-day game, so he must be in form. Well, I find that difficult.
1: I must say, watching the opening passages of yesterday's game here in Perth, the Shield game, and watching Wybjen not tee off, but certainly play with a lot of aggression, and not many have hit Joel Parris back over their head for six in his first spell of a first-class fixture. But that, to me, suggests that now, in the past, we'd say dig in, you know, get through the first session. If you get 20 not out, you can come back after lunch and you can build in your innings. It gets easier. And now it's the other way around. With this generation of cricketers coming through, if the pitch is going to do a bit, well, we're going to play our shots and we're going to try and get 30 or 40 quickly.
2: Yeah, I agree. But, again, he just didn't go at it rashly. That was the bit that I liked about it, that he was very selective in what he did, and he was prepared when there was a good delivery. At times you see those guys that when we're doing it, I've always thought, and we've discussed that, when it was really doing something and guys would come out and play the shots, they're mainly because they were damn scared. You know, they'd just say, oh, well, I'll take him on, or I'll get in before he gets me. No, you've still got to have that grit to be able to take a few on the chest or, you know, be defensive. But what he did, when the ball was a bad ball, he put the bad ball away. And there were a few of them yesterday in the way that the bowlers would were over-pitching and they just couldn't get their line right. The shot that he played off Paris to hit back over his head, well, wasn't a slog. It was just the ball was there. He might not have got to it, and he just followed through and bunted it back over the bowler's head. So, and I thought Clayton was another one that showed a bit yesterday. He had a little period when he got to 50. They were in a bit of trouble. The bowling was good. Rocchioli came on. He pulled his head in, and he got through that, and then you know, the runs started to flow again. So that's the sort of player that you want to see, that can adjust while the game's going on.
1: South Africa have named their side. Australia hasn't. They're still weighing up a few decisions with their 11, but South Africa has named their side, and Matt mentioned it in his update. So sorry to those who've already heard it, but for those who are just joining us, Aidan Markram, Ryan Rickleton will open. So that's a left-right-hand combination. David Bedingham at 3. So Wiaan Mulder has been number 3 for a little while. He scored a triple century against Zimbabwe. A lot of people thought he was going to break Brian Lara's record and score 400, but the declaration came. He was captain, so he made that call back that day. But Temba Bavuma is back, so he leads the side. Bavuma bats 4, Tristan Stubbs at 5, Mulder's now at 6, so he's a genuine all-rounder. Kyle Varane, the wicketkeeper, at 7. Jansen, another more bowling all-rounder, at 8. Maharaj, Harmer and Norkia. Norkia hasn't played a test match for 4 years. He has played a lot of white ball cricket for South Africa and has played test cricket in the past, but hasn't played the longest form of the game for some time. He has genuine speed. He pushes upwards of 140, 145. So I think on those pitches, Wayne, which will be spin friendly but could reverse, he'll have a skill set that will trouble Australia. Jansen and Mulder are the other pace bowling options there for South Africa. They've got a couple of part-time spin options. Markram can bowl some handy off-spin, as can Tristan Stubbs. But with Maharaj and Harmer in their side, I'd suggest they won't need either of those. But the pitch is likely to spin, so the coin toss becomes important.
2: They've got a pretty good batting lineup, haven't they, really, when you look at it? On paper, we probably don't know about it, but when you watch them and seen them play, they are very, very solid. And with Jansen coming in at 7, I think he's a excellent cricketer, excellent all-round cricketer. And, it's just going to be a fascinating series. And you just hope South Africa continue on their way, you know, that they've really been so competitive and not dominant, but, you know, a great test nation over the last, you know, 8 months, 12 months, whatever it might be. And they're going to really take it up to Australia in their home conditions, which have got to be an advantage to them.
1: Australia's 11 is yet to be confirmed, but there's only a couple of positions that have really been debated. Cooper Connolly's illness that's been reported this morning.
2: It's that number 5, isn't
1: it? Yeah, and I guess the batting order. But the top 4 is pretty set, so Renshaw and Head to open. Labuschagne holds his spot at 3. He's under pressure. Steve Smith at 4, the linchpin of the batting order. And then who's at 5? So if Connolly doesn't prove his health, his fitness with his illness, does that mean Maddison slots in at 5? Does Webster come in at 5? Where's Carey bat? Is he 6 or 7? He batted further up the order in the Ashes. So, yeah, the batting order is a speculative one as well.
2: My opinion, I'd keep Carey at 7. I think he's pretty handy there. He bats well with the tail. Webster, probably at 6. And if one of the other two bats at 5, that's the way I'd be putting it at the moment. They're specialist batsmen. You've got to let them do it. You've got to do it. I mean, I'd be comfortable probably putting Webster up and giving him an opportunity, but I think he'd be much better at 6.
1: Yeah. And Connolly has the ability to bat in the top order. We've seen that in white ball cricket. How does he go at 5 in a test match where he could start against spin? He's had a few issues with spin.
2: That's your biggest issue there, his ability against the spinning ball.
1: Maddison was selected, I think, and we're all guessing why he was selected, but there was talk that he is a good player of spin.
2: Yeah.
1: Haven't seen him for a while now, so it's hard to know. But, yeah, Maddison's seen as a good player of spin. So I don't know if that gives him a better chance of playing, but Connolly's illness is probably the watch. If he wakes up feeling unwell again, then he probably isn't available to play. And then that seals one of the most remarkable comebacks to test cricket in history. Nick Maddison played 3 tests against South Africa and Pakistan in 2016. He averaged single figures and was dropped. And he thought, well, that's probably it for him. He looked a bit out of his depth, unfortunately, at that point in time. He's had a lot of battles. He went to Victoria. He had a few good years there, returned to New South Wales. He's had knee injuries. He was diagnosed with testicular cancer. He's overcome that. So there's a great story in that perspective, that he's overcome a lot, his young father. But certainly for him now to get back into the test team, I don't think anyone expected it. He's 34. He turns 35 in December. It's not going to be a long test career, but who knows? He might be able to come back and make the most of this bizarre opportunity.
2: I think when he does come in, he'd be hoping the spin is on, because you know what they're going to do with him. He doesn't play the short ball well. He hasn't played it for short ball well for a long time. He'll get away at different times, but at this level, with those sort of bowlers, well, you know what the plan of attack will be. I'm sure they'll have done their homework.
1: Well, Nick Maddison, a chance to return tonight as part of this test tour and Australia's bowling group. So Cummins, the skipper, Stark, Hazelwood and Lyon. The bowlers haven't really contributed a lot with the bat over the last little while. Stark had a few good innings in the Ashes, but Hazelwood and Lyon have become almost bunnies. Now, I do, and it's a small part of a big series, but it's still an important part. Runs from numbers 8 to 11. If your tail can scrounge out another 80 to 100 runs... I'm a little concerned around Australia's tail, particularly if the ball reverses, particularly against quality spin. That could be a factor in this series. South Africa's tail's pretty solid. Harmer's a very solid lower-order player. Has scored a lot of runs in first-class cricket. Maharaj can give the ball a bit of a whack. Jansen's a very good player. Nokia's not the worst either. So a little battle within a battle is tail-end runs, and I think South Africa might almost have us in that part of the game.
2: Yeah. Maharaj could play a major part in that, you know, with spin against that tail. And we, as I was just sort of talking earlier in the morning about, you know, having someone that can be an X factor to knock over the tail, he could well be if it's turning. But Rabat is another, but he's not there. Jansen, I think, is one of those sort of players as well, bowls well to the tail, moves the ball. So, yeah, they're going to be under pressure. Stark can play a good innings every now and then and, you know, gets it. But, Cummins is not the player that he was with the bat, so hopefully he can get back into some form.
1: He's probably had a bit of time to work on his batting because his back injury, and we often see it with fast bowlers when they've got a back injury, they can't bowl a lot. They've sort of restricted how much they can bowl and they go into the nets and work on their batting. So maybe Pat's spent the last few months working on that a bit, but yeah, it's a factor within this series. 0429 913 913, the text. We're previewing Australia, South Africa later this hour. Oh, and Leonard from Channel 9 to join us to chat the trade period, the end of free agency today, so there'll be some moves. Make no mistake, Brad Haddin would have a lot to do with Maddison's selection. Brad Haddin has made Maddison captain of New South Wales this season, and he's back into the test fold. So they always say that New South Wales cricket runs Australian cricket. What's the old gag about you get your baggy blue, you get your baggy green as well?
2: Yeah, they give you your blue and then they've got a brown paper bag. Then when you open it up, there's your Aussie one.
1: There's your baggy green. Well, they've been criticised. I think when Brad Haddin took the job, it was, well, we're not producing enough Australian cricketers. So maybe Brad's been in the ear of George Bailey, a former test teammate. Rod.
2: George doesn't get onto the ground.
1: He's recall.
2: Hey, he's in the change rooms. He's sitting there, and you know, I'm not happy with that.
1: No, I don't think it's a great look either. How many waffle clubs have announced new coaches? Only West Perth at this stage. Todd Curley was appointed last week. We had Todd on the show earlier this week, Rod. So find that at sportfm.com.au. The interview process will begin next week for both Perth and East Fremantle. Perth are closer with their coach than East Fremantle, is my understanding. Peel, that's an interesting one because they might have known for a while about Adam Reid going to GWS and leaving the club. So that could, as we know, that could be a Fremantle decision. That could be a Peel decision. They'll make that decision in consultation with one another through the alignment. I mentioned Chris Mayne, but Bo Wardman's a name that's come into conversation. Bo's working with the AFLW program at Freo. He has a previous connection with Peel. He coached their Colts for a while. So he knows the club well. He has two premierships to his name as a coach. So Bo Wardman has been linked to Peel as well as a potential coaching option. Claremont remains up in the air. So at this point in time, Ash Prescott is still the coach. He has a year to run on his contract. But there's interest from him and from WA Footy to the new to the role that's there in the talent space for Ash. Now, the applications for that job have closed. So my understanding is Ash has applied for that, and he'll find out, like everyone else, in the next week, whether that job has become his or not. So Claremont are aware of that, and we'll give them their blessing if he does take that job, if it's offered to him. But at the moment, he has options on the table. So Claremont could be looking for a new senior coach as well.
2: Yeah, I mean, Ash owes nothing to Claremont.
1: No.
2: He's done everything he possibly can, and he's been a fantastic, person to represent the club, and just the way he's handled himself and what he's done. So this is a career move, and I'm sure, I'd be very surprised if Claremont weren't encouraging him to do that as well. But leaving it open, that if he doesn't get it, we're quite happy to have you back.
1: Yep, under contract for 2027.
2: Yep.
1: There's a lot of talk about Bill Monaghan to Perth. Now, the people I speak to, and you just take people at face value and you believe them, you want to take people at face value anyway, and they say that Bill Monaghan's not been considered for the Perth job. He finished up at East Fremantle in the last couple of weeks. There was a natural link there with Brad Dodd, the footy boss, but it looks as though they're looking elsewhere for the Perth job at this stage. I think Steve Armstrong's in the running for both positions. I mentioned his name earlier in the week for the Perth job, but I think he's probably putting his hat in the ring for the East Fremantle job as well. So I guess it's better to have options, isn't it?
2: It's time to give him a go, someone, isn't it? I think he's been in the system for a while. He's shown that he can... Yeah, there's someone else that's been getting the job ahead of him, I suppose, you know. But it's a bit like... Jamie Graham, been in the system, been interviewed, people got a really high opinion of him, but just can't find that role at the time. So maybe this is it. Maybe this is Steve's time.
1: Mark McGough is in the mix for the Sharks job. As a former player, former captain of the club, he's been at Claremont as a midfield coach. He's done a pretty good apprenticeship. He was at South Fremantle as well for a period of time. So Mark McGough is a genuine chance to win the Sharks job. And I think right now he's probably the favourite. Without any real intel, I think he's probably the popular choice. I think there's a lot of East Fremantle people been at the best and fairest. His name was on the tip of a lot of people's tongue and suggested as a likely choice. So we shall see whether he wins the position. Interviews are set to take place as early as next week. There's a shortlist now for both Perth and East Fremantle, and those coaching interviews for the job will take place next week, and both will lock in their senior coach before the end of the month. So, Rod, there's a bit of info for you on the Waffle coaching scene. We're off to a break. We're headed to Melbourne next, the trade period. Final few days now. Owen Leonard's going to join us from Nine. He spent a bit of time over here over recent times. He's moved back to Melbourne. And he's going to join us to chat the trade period and free agency, which closes today after this.
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4: That early breakdown, Kwinana southbound at South Street has been cleared and traffic is flowing. To be fair, touch wood, the freeway is heading into the city looking pretty good for this time of the morning on a Friday anyway. If anything, Mitchell southbound may be a tad under speed around Warwick Road, but nah, it's a good one this morning, touch wood. Roe Highway, a little under speed though, southbound at South Street. It's Bernie D and that's the latest traffic on 91.3 Sport FM.
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1: 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We've given Owen Leonard a call. Let's find out the latest on the AFL trade period and the free agency market, because today is the final day for free agency moves, and then we move into the final few days of the trade period. And generally speaking, that's when most of the deals get done, the last few days. But Rowan Marshall's move to the Cats was confirmed yesterday from the Saints. Owen Leonard's all across it for Nine News. He joins us here on Sports Breakfast. Morning, Owen.
13: Morning, boys. Thanks for having me. How are we?
1: You're no stranger to life here in the West. How's things back in the big smoke in Melbourne? Pretty busy time of year, isn't it?
13: Yeah, it is a busy time of year. Been a busy year in general as well. When you're worrying about 10 clubs plus the league itself, rather than just the two in West Coast and Fremantle. But the Dockers were obviously a big storyline this year as well, weren't they? So keeping close tabs on them as much as possible. But as you said, busy time of year, big trade period, big free agency period, which, as you mentioned, ends pretty soon. And I think there'll be a big watch on the Ben King situation today and whether Gold Coast decide to accept that compensation, which we expect they will, given that Aiden Schubert, in a little bit of a side deal, has said that he'll be going to the Suns. And then there's the Zach Butters case as well, which looks like it could become really complicated in a trade and quite possibly go the distance.
1: All right. And I know this is complicated and complex, but how do those deals get done? So how does Ben King get to the Hawks today, and how does Zach Butters get to the Bulldogs as part of that free agency move?
13: Well, the Ben King one's pretty simple, given Hawthorn have lodged the paperwork for him. Basically, it'll just be Gold Coast accepting that bid. If they decide that they don't want the compensation pick as part of that, which will be pick 7, then they'll force a trade. But because Aiden Schubert from Hawthorn has said that he wants to go to Gold Coast as part of a separate trade, that'll appease them. They'll likely accept the free agency bid now, take that compensation pick, which is pick number 7. Hopefully I'm not talking too fast here, because this is a fair bit of footy jargon, but accept that compensation pick, which is pick 7, with the knowledge that they can then deal with Hawthorn to bring in Aiden Schubert as well. And in the Zach Butters case, the Bulldogs have to lodge the paperwork at some point before the deadline, and Port Adelaide will decide whether they accept that and take the compensation or whether they force a trade. And if they force a trade, it'll get complicated from there. Could involve lots of clubs, lots of picks, potentially players as well. And that's where it'll take a bit of time to get maybe even up to deadline. I mean, we always see a lot of drama on deadline day, so expect that one to take a few days to be sort of ironed out, I think.
2: Owen, Geelong, again, sort of dominate at this time of the year of getting players and becoming better. You know, they've got Ridley, they've got Green, now the Rowan Marshall. Is the system working the way it was supposed to work? You know, because it seems as though a strong side gets stronger.
13: No, the better sides are certainly being served the best, aren't they? It seems that a lot of these free agents have done their time at clubs that are probably more on the mediocre end and haven't achieved a great deal of success. And you see that with Ben King. And, Zach Butters almost ended up at Geelong as well, didn't he? In the end, still chosen certainly a finals contending side in the Western Bulldogs. And Geelong seemed to keep bringing them in. And I think there's been a lot of frustration with the free agency process in general this year, and how it's complicated with compensation picks and whether clubs will take them. And then having to do these side deals per se, as we see with Hawthorn and Gold Coast with Aiden Schubert. And then, you know, there was talk of Port Adelaide and the Western Bulldogs orchestrating some sort of trade that involved sending Todd Marshall to the Bulldogs along with his salary as well. So it gets very complicated and very convoluted, and there seems to be more talk about a bit of an overhaul to the free agency system. But it's hard to see, to your point, players going to better clubs and making those better clubs stronger. They're destination clubs because they're successful clubs. But I suppose that it's a competition, isn't it? So if the Cats can keep attracting players over there, and as long as they're doing it within the rules, then I suppose it's props to them. It's hard to knock what they can do, and in terms of how they attract and lure top talent down there.
1: Owen, Nick Blakey has become the big name in this trade period. So we know what's happened at Sydney throughout the year, suspended from the finals, a fallout seemingly between the Swans and the player. And there's no shortage of suitors. So North Melbourne, his father's a champion of that club. They're linked to him. St Kilda's now supposedly put 3 first-round picks on the table. Do you think that Sydney will renege and let Nick Blakey go and get something back in return, or will they hold him to his long deal that he has with the Swans?
13: They'll be prepared to trade him if they receive the value back that they're after, which in their case, they see him as an All-Australian calibre player. He was an All-Australian in 2024. He almost certainly would have been this year as well if it wasn't for that Pullman Hotel incident, and the AFL, as we know, ruled him ineligible after that. But he almost certainly would have been an All-Australian this year as well. So they want that back in return, which doesn't necessarily mean an All-Australian player, but value that they see as equivalent to that. So whether it's a very high pick plus a player or a couple of very high picks, or you mentioned St Kilda and potentially three first-round picks, if they're going to come to the table with that, then it creates a bit of competition in the market, which is going to push his price up even further at the trade table. But it must be said as well that these clubs must be pretty confident that he is relatively in the clear from a police point of view, because they're clearly both St Kilda, North Melbourne, and others have been mentioned, prepared to spend big on him. So they must be confident in his side of the story. But the Swans think, regardless of whatever happened at the Pullman Hotel that night, they think that he's worth all Australian level value. So I think they will be prepared to trade him, but only at the price that they see is right for him.
1: You'd have contacts, you'd speak to people in the game. Where do you think he'll end up? Where's the likely destination when all's said and done for Nick Blakey?
13: Seeming to change every few hours. It was initially Geelong, and then it became evident once they got the Rowan Marshall deal done that they basically had no first round picks left. Either, you know, they traded their future picks for Jordan Ridley as well, so that made it pretty difficult for them. And then, as we know, there's the romantic connection with North Melbourne. You mentioned his dad John, a two-time premiership player. Some great vision of Nick Blakey running around in their father-son program, has been doing the rounds over the last couple of years. I think he was 14 or 15 at the time, and he's still got that sort of lizard running style that we know him for today. So there's that. And then, I mean, whether he wants to nominate St Kilda ahead of North Melbourne, I mean, we've all heard the reported figure, North Melbourne, $11 million, $12 million over 8 years. Clearly they value him as one of the better players in the competition, but it seems to be quickly evolving.
2: What about St Kilda? I mean, the attitude that they've got at the moment, you know, they've made this offer, three picks. You know, if that happens and he comes in on a massive salary, which they've got a couple of that they've done last year, what about the other blokes in the team? Is it disruptive in a way, you know, whereas they could get three young guys and try and build from below as well? Or is it they just want this instant success and they're prepared to, you know, take the risk?
13: Well, it's proven to be disruptive, hasn't it? With Rowan Marshall, it personifies that, because they brought Tom De Koning in on that mega deal to essentially perform Rowan Marshall's role. Most would probably argue that Marshall has been a better performing ruckman than De Koning, at least over the last 12 months. So it already has proven to be disruptive, and their big spending spree last year, they didn't actually improve. The finals was, you know, went from the top eight to the top 10, and they couldn't even make that. They did have some injury trouble. Sam Flanders was out pretty early in the year, and De Koning missed some games as well. Liam Ryan was probably a pretty good pickup for them, but he wasn't the sort of mega deal that they got. And Jack Silvani was a success. But you're right. I mean, it can be disruptive, and when you get younger players like Max Hall coming through or Tao Ru, we know there's been friction there. Can they keep them all and afford to pay them all under the salary cap? I mean, there's no doubt it's a massive risk, but they've shown that they're willing to take it, and it seems like they've got no issues with doing that again. And it's a massive year for Ross Lyon as well, because he's out of contract next year.
1: Owen Leonard's with us, Nine Sport reporter. Trade period free agency ends today. The trade period ends next Wednesday. You had an exclusive with Bobby Hill, Norm Smith medalist, Collingwood premiership player last week. He's keen to return to the AFL scene, and no doubt both the West Australian clubs would be interested. Have you heard any whispers around clubs and their interest in Bobby Hill off your chat with him last week?
13: I think most people around the industry are happy to see him back and happy to see him healthy at the moment. In terms of getting himself on a club list, I think clubs have flexibility now because there's the train-on spots in pre-season. The SSP is, as we call it, the supplemental selection period. You can sign players as delisted free agents, which he is effectively a delisted free agent. And then the other interesting element to that is we think it'll be ticked off soon, but this new Category B rookie spot designated for Indigenous players, there's nothing to preclude him from being signed to a club through that scheme as well. But I think clubs would like to see a bit more of a prolonged period of hard training from Bobby. So whether that's signing him on over the summer and seeing if he can handle a summer and commit to a summer. Having said that, though, if multiple clubs are interested in doing that, then, you know, one of those clubs is going to have to, you know, sort of attract him with a better offer or a bit more security to get him across. So it's a little bit uncertain at the moment, but I think in the preliminary stages, I put this to a couple of list managers earlier in the week, and they're happy to just see him back training. But we all know the talent that he's got. He's a Norm Smith medalist. We want to see the best players playing the game. I think everyone does. But it's something that will probably evolve over the next couple of months, at least after trade period. I think the clubs will have a much better grasp on where their list is at and whether Bobby can come in and supplement that, and whether they back him in to do a pre-season. They might just want to see the evidence over a couple of months over summer as well.
1: Oh, and plenty of other players looking to find new homes. What are some of the other deals that will define next week when we get to the final few days of the trade period?
13: Well, considering we got a WA audience here, I think the Jack Viney watch is an interesting one. We know that he's been over there and toured West Coast, and Essendon pulled out of that one, essentially leaving just West Coast. And I think for him, it's just a matter of whether he wants to move his young family across. I'm not 100% across what his latest thinking is with that, but it is a family decision, and what a great addition he'd be for the Eagles if he can stay healthy. You can imagine him mentoring the likes of Harley Reid in there. And Trent Rivers is another interesting one, also from Melbourne, who's yet to make a decision. So being a WA born and bred player, he's also close with Chad Warner. They were both drafted out of East Fremantle together in a pretty strong team that also included Luke Jackson. So if you get Trent Rivers in, could you potentially, lure his mate Chad Warner in 12 months' time? But otherwise, for Fremantle, it seems relatively quiet for them, which is a little bit interesting when you see, you know, Hawthorn topping up, you see Geelong topping up. These are the teams that were hot on the heels of Fremantle all season. So you just wonder if they could do with a Trent Rivers, potentially in the back line there. Is Luke Ryan going to be in their best team next year? Is Judd McVee done enough? So probably a few interesting things to play out, but certainly from a WA perspective, I think the Viney and the Rivers watch is quite an interesting one. And then whether West Coast potentially trade their picks as well. Certainly Matt Clark, I think he's open to doing that, splitting picks. So we know that in the past, trading pick three has been controversial. We'll see if that happens again.
1: Anyone told Adelaide that the trade period's on? I know Jordan Butts has left via free agency. Nick Murray wants to get to North, but is there any interest in them bringing anyone in?
13: It's a good point, and you'd think they'd be all in for Blakey, and there's no doubt that they've got the cash to do it, because there was a mammoth offer for Zach Bailey that obviously didn't go through. He recommitted to Brisbane in the end. You'd think the Crows, looking at their list, are they a midfield or short? I put it to Jared Rufford, their list manager, the other day. Can you go a year early on a Will Day or an Isaiah Wanganeen Miller? He said they'd given no thought to that. It's a good point. It's a good point, because you'd think they'd need something to push them into finals. I mean, I've seen the idea floated that Sid Draper, who was a first-round pick a couple of years ago, is waiting in the wings and hasn't quite got going, but there's no guarantees there. But, you'd think the supporters would like to see him getting on the front foot and doing something to really push themselves back into premiership contention. But, you know, can they get more out of Rochelle? We saw what Rankin can do. Dawson's obviously a gun. You never know what can happen. But maybe they have a surprise for us coming.
1: Maybe. Yeah, you never know. There always is seemingly a surprise on the last couple of days of the trade period, and big year coming up for the Crows and Matty Nicks. So they'd like to bring in some more talent. Hey, Owen, we can catch you on Nine News around the country, but particularly there in Melbourne. Thanks for joining us on Sports Breakfast this morning.
13: That was a pleasure, boys. Thank you.
1: Owen Leonard, joining us. Spent a year or so here in Perth, back in Melbourne, and yeah, a bit of a change from two clubs, a two-team town, to 10. And lots of interest at this time of year when it comes to the trade period, with most, if not all, of those clubs looking to bring in top-end talent. Where do you think Nick Blakey will end up?
2: Oh, no, I'm not even going to try and think, because there'll be someone else. We'll read another article, you know, that something's happened. Does he have to be done today?
1: No, he's not a free agent.
2: No,
1: he's under contract.
2: There'll be four more stories about it.
1: Yeah, it'll go
2: with
1: the
2: different
1: distance.
2: Clubs.
1: See if they can weave in a couple more clubs.
2: Yeah, the Eagles will want him.
1: Oh. Yeah, the Eagles have the money. I'm not sure if they've got the players or the picks, but I'm sure the Eagles could launch some sort of last-minute bid if that came up. Sports Breakfast, we're off to a quick break. Daniel Cripps is going to join us. He's the new coach of the Perth Waffle W side.
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1: Welcome back to the show. Quick update in the Sheffield Shield. October 9th will be a great day for Ben Benintendi to remember. He has made his first class 100. 109 not out from 124 balls. The Italian international, Noel McFadden, has joined in with 51 not out.
2: That doesn't ring well in cricket, yeah, does it? The Italian international.
1: Yeah, but he played in a World Cup earlier this year. He was excellent in that World Cup as well. So nice moment for Ben Benintendi.
2: His brother, he was playing, wasn't he?
1: Ben and Harry. Yep, there were the Musker brothers as well. So, yeah, they're Aussies as well. Spent a lot of time in Sydney. So, yeah, fantastic moment for Ben Benintendi today. Tassie were knocked over basically straight away, and Jake Scott got his fifth wicket, 5 for 35.
2: He's buying leggies this morning.
1: No, nice. What a stitch up that was. Jake Scott, 5 for 35. The giveaway one was wrist spinners don't go at 2 and over. That was the giveaway. 245 all out. With Bean out for two. Only two balls needed for that last wicket to fall. And Ollie Davies and Riley Kingsall are opening for New South Wales. No wicket for three. So the chase or the response to Tassie's first inning score is underway. Let's welcome a man who's part of a very famous footy family, Wayne. And he's got his own footballing pedigree as a coach. He's built quite a CV. He takes the job now as the Perth Demons Waffle W coach. They're on the cusp of finals. And Daniel Cripps is entrusted with taking this group to its first ever finals campaign in 2027 and hopefully for many years thereafter. He joins us here on Sports Breakfast this morning. Dan, thanks for your time. Congratulations.
24: Morning, gents. No worries at all. Thanks for having me on.
1: Congratulations on winning this position. Now, you've been involved in the women's game for quite a while at amateur level. When this job came up, was it an instant thought to apply, or did you sort of have to be coerced into it a little bit?
24: No, definitely the former. Yeah, it's an instant. As soon as I saw that Steph Walding had stepped down, my ears pricked up straight away. This year I was down at Perth helping out in a sort of part-time capacity as a development coach, so I know the playing group and the staff quite well already, which made a big difference. And as you said, they were on the cusp of making finals this year, and I reckon I'm really, really bullish on the list that they've got. And I think it's just sort of hoping I'm jumping in at the right time, because I really reckon they're about to pop.
2: Daniel, Jacob sort of mentioned at the top that you've been involved in the coaching scene for a while, especially in the women's. Can you just give us a bit of background of the journey?
24: Yes, I started to... I played a lot of my footy at Trinity Aquinas in the PFL, and 2 years ago I got the opportunity to start coaching the TA's women's team, and And to be honest, when I took the job, I wasn't even 100% sure if it was something I wanted to do, coaching women's footy in particular. But basically, from as soon as I started the role, I was absolutely hooked. And yeah, we were in B grade in 2025, and we went through undefeated and won the flag, so we got the promotion to A grade this year, and obviously stayed on at TAs. And yeah, we were lucky enough to win the flag this year, and so yeah, I was pretty happy to be the inaugural A grade women's premiers at Trinity Aquinas. And so yeah, sort of done a 2-year stint in the PFL, and I just thought it just felt like the right time for me now. As I said, it's become a real passion of mine, and just felt like the right time to progress into the Waffle and have a crack.
1: You would have seen the evolution of the women's game at amateur level, because the participation numbers for girls first at junior level and then ladies at senior level has grown exponentially over the last couple of years, and naturally the quality's improved a lot, Daniel. How have you seen that over the last couple of years in that role, from B grade to A grade for Trinity Aquinas in particular?
24: Oh, yeah. I mean, women's footy is just on an upward trajectory at the moment. Like you said, the participation numbers are only increasing, and the quality just gets better and better every year. I mean, Trinity Aquinas started, they've been in the, they've had a women's program now for 5 seasons, and just my wife actually has played there since day one. And just from when you reflect back, and I know it was a lower grade though in C3, you reflect back to what they were doing then to the team that we assembled this year, and it's been exponential, their growth. And that's across the whole competition as well. I wasn't surprised, but yeah, the gap between A and B grade was quite significant. We obviously had to do we have a lot of girls who are quite new to footy, so that natural development really helped. And then we did recruit really well at the same time. So basically, once you get to A grade, with there being no Waffle W reserves competition, if girls are missing out on selection at Waffle level due to injury or form, then they have to obviously play some footy at PFL level. So we're having that relationship with Perth this year was really beneficial to us at TAs. We had probably 10 girls over the season come down and play footy at Trinity Aquinas who were on Perth's list, and we ended up having 3 of them play in our premiership. So, yeah, the standard of A grade in the PFL is really high, but at the same time, the gap between PFL and Waffle is really big as well. When I first went down to Perth at the start of this year, I was really surprised with the gap. So, yeah, I'm really looking forward to working with some of the elite talent.
2: Now, I would imagine coaching men and women, there would be a difference. What's the focus when you take on a women's team? I mean, because it's in that development stage. Is it mainly about skills and that? Is the game developing that a coach can develop his approach and philosophy within it?
24: Yeah, look, I mean, from a game plan point of view, I'd say it's a little bit more simple with, in the day, as they are improving a lot, but they still aren't as skillful as the boys. I'm a realist in that sense. So the ball movement isn't as slick by any stretch. So, you're probably not having such a... I mean, with switching and stuff like that, you probably don't see that as much. The ball movement is a bit slower. But I think probably the main thing from the difference between coaching men and women is probably the off-field stuff. It's the way... I guess with that, the culture piece and making it really enjoyable, I reckon sort of like probably the old school coaching in women's footy, I don't think would work, that hard edge style motivation sort of via the stick. I reckon you definitely got to motivate by the carrot. So, yeah, just about my philosophy anyway is just having being really positive, a lot of positive feedback and reassurance, and to be honest, just making it a heap of fun. And I feel like that's when you get the best out of the girls. And at the same time, from obviously playing a lot of footy to now coaching the girls, I feel like it's just a different energy down at women's footy. It's still, especially at PFL level, it's still somewhat new to them. A lot of the girls, because they didn't play when they were growing up as a kid, it's a little bit, it's quite fresh still, and they just love it. It's really satisfying to be able to lead a group like that. There's so much enjoyment and excitement in the group.
1: Daniel Cripps is with us. He's the new coach of the Perth Demons Waffle W side. Takes over from Steph Walding as the senior coach for 2027 and beyond. I mentioned your pedigree earlier, Dan. What about influences on you as a coach, whether it's family, whether it's people in footy that you've met along the way? Who've influenced the Daniel Cripps philosophy on footy?
24: Yeah, mean, you're like, as for footy in general, you always talk about your parents and probably more specifically my dad. Yeah, we would, as you'd imagine, we were a massive footy family growing up in Northampton. It was, yeah, that's what you did. You played footy in the winter and basketball or cricket in, or probably both in the summer. So yeah, definitely say my parents. And then as for my coaching, I want to give a shout out to Redmond Dobson. He's currently the East Perth Colts coach. So he actually got me down. I played a lot of footy with him at Trinity Aquinas, and he got me down. My first sort of, I guess, taste of coaching was helping out with the TA's men's reserves team. I was assistant coach there in 24. So he probably, yeah, he got the bug started for me. And then, yeah, definitely when I spoke about just before with how I like to coach the women's side with a lot of positivity and things like, and make sure they're having a lot of fun. That probably comes mainly from my brother, Paddy. He's big on that. He's just about to finish a degree in sports psych. So he's done a lot of work on the mental side and how to get the best out of players and himself as well with that, that high performance sort of piece. And so I lean on Paddy a lot to, always bouncing ideas off him. And yeah, his philosophies are really similar to mine about, you want to pump people up. You certainly don't want to berate anyone or bring them down, because you're just not going to get the best out of them like that.
2: All right, the Perth Footy Club have been in the competition the last 2 years and obviously just missed out on finals. You've probably looked at the list and everything. Is there, what's the first targets, I suppose, from your, can they play finals? Is that the aim? Are you confident with what you see in the list?
24: Oh, 100%. I mean, as I said, they were pretty unlucky to, I've obviously been down there, so I've worked with them this year. They were really unlucky to miss out on finals this year. I remember I was listening to a Waffle podcast, and the Swan District coach was going into the last regular round of the season. He even mentioned that Perth were probably the form team of the comp in the back half of the season. I mean, they missed out on finals by one game. They had the third best percentage in the comp. They lost to Souths with a kick in, I think, the last kick of the day. They were up by 11 points with 5 minutes to go against, Claremont, who were at the time probably the team to beat. So there's absolutely no denying that, they probably had a list this year that was sort of around the mark. And especially when you look back and see, just amazing to see what Eastern Mantle did this year to going into the finals, probably weren't rated as the team to beat, but then to win three games or three finals by under a goal or thereabouts and win the flag was just showed that the Waffle W competition is so even. So, yeah, as I said, I'm really bullish on this list. Obviously, early days, first sort of week in the job, but early signs look like we're going to have really strong retention and then going into next year. And then, like every club at the moment, we're just looking at ways to bring in new players, whether that be for other Waffle clubs or from over east to really strengthen and improve our list. So, yeah, there's certainly no ceiling on what I think that Perth can achieve next year. I think finals would be more than a capable goal, that's for sure.
1: Now, Dan, one here from someone I think and I know, Brett Bags in Belmont. He says, Daniel, how will this appointment affect your summer reputation of being the preeminent cricketing all-rounder in the last man stands competition? Hopefully you can implement some of your good work training balance down at the Perth Footy Club.
24: Yeah, Brett Bags, he's a regular listener, and I'm sure he texts in a lot. So don't worry, Brett Bags. We've had a couple of years without a flag down at the Far Canaries, but this is our year, so we'll be back.
1: That one obviously just passed the sniff test, that team name, but just got past the tournament organisers. We hear a lot about Paddy, and I don't want to ask any Paddy Cripps questions, but I wanted to know how young Josh is going, because he had a few injuries, illness at East Frio, but he certainly looked like he had a bit of ability. Is he still playing footy up in Northampton or somewhere else?
24: Yeah, so Josh hasn't, the poor bugger, he hasn't had much luck at all. So he finished East Frio a couple of years ago, and he went out to play some country footy at Cool, and he's got a really good group of friends out there. But unfortunately for him, he's actually done two ACLs in his last 2 years. So, this year he just got back from his... He's actually done three in total, but he got back from his second one at the start of this year, was ready to go, fit as a fiddle. And then, round one, playing out in Cool, and he did it again in the first 5 minutes. So, really feel for him. But I guess the silver lining is his partner, Montana, also played at Trinity Aquinas for the last few years. 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